0: Hearing today. For 3 hours, the former NIH leader invoked the Fifth Amendment and claimed the committee's chairman was, quote, obsessed with putting the infectious disease expert behind bars. Here's Jay O'Brien on Capitol Hill.
1: Dr. Anthony Fauci, the man millions of Americans turned to for answers during the COVID pandemic.
2: 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So help you God.
1: Today, refusing to answer a single question from the Senate's Homeland.
3: From ABC News, I'm Dave Packer. President Trump doubling down following a surprise Iranian missile attack on American forces in Jordan.
4: I've been briefed. It's a little more of the same, but it's going to be straightening out. It's going to be straightening out. In the meantime, we're going to be hitting them very hard because it's our turn to hit them. They know it's coming. They're asking us not to do it.
3: The Federal Reserve left interest rates unchanged again after its two-day meeting. The markets, which are already down all day thanks to the war in Iran and falling tech stocks, dropped even further. ABC's Elizabeth Schulze.
5: In this decision today, three Fed officials said they believed rates should go up now. Typically, when we see inflation going up, the Fed does hike rates to try to get those prices under control. What's happening is the Fed is kind of looking at this, and Fed Chair Kevin Warr said they're still assessing the data, but the tone that he took, the market read that as there will be future interest rate hikes.
3: A fiery hearing on Capitol Hill today. Dr. Anthony Fauci facing a blistering assault from Republican lawmakers over its work during the COVID-19 pandemic.
1: Dr. Anthony Fauci refusing to answer a single question from the Senate's Homeland Security Committee, accusing the Republican chairman, Senator Rand Paul, of having an unhinged obsession with him.
6: On the advice of counsel, I respectfully decline to answer.
1: Paul pushing Fauci on whether he covered up the origins of COVID. Fauci insisting Paul is out to embarrass and intimidate him.
3: ABC's Jay O'Brien. Inside a courtroom in Massachusetts today, Patrick Clancy took the stand to testify in the murder trial of his former wife, Lindsay, who's accused of killing the couple's three children in 2023. Patrick admitting his wife struggled with mental health and sought treatment for depression before allegedly carrying out the murders.
7: Lindsay's mental health started to deteriorate.
8: And when you say that, sir, what is it that you, as her husband, observed?
7: Just increased stress and anxiety.
3: You're listening to ABC News.
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3: Oscar-winning musician Glenn Hansard has died.
11: Take this sinking.
3: His management company says Hansard was killed in a motorcycle crash. He was only 56. The Irish singer-songwriter and actor won an Academy Award in 2008 for Best Original Song for Falling Slowly from the film Once. Meta Platform says its second quarter profit declined even as revenue beat Wall Street's expectations. It's because legal expenses and severance for laid-off workers ate into its profit. New court filings detail the coming arguments from prosecutors and defense attorneys in the James Comey case.
12: James Comey's attorneys point to internal documents showing how the FBI has fruitlessly dug into court transcripts, old news articles, and AI chatbots to try to find examples of people using the phrase 86 to signify an intent to kill. Comey's lawyers say the FBI even interviewed convicted mobster Sammy the Bull Gravano to see if he ever used the phrase. The court papers say Gravano, whom Comey prosecuted, claimed a gangster would never use that term because law enforcement would know what it meant.
3: ABC's Stephen Portnoy. The Federal Communications Commission is banning imports of new foreign-made humanoid robots and power inverters
13: In citing national security risks, the move targets China, which dominates a global market. Michael J. Fox will receive this year's Bob Hope Humanitarian Award for his contributions to Parkinson's disease research and advocacy at the Emmy Awards in September. Dave Packer, ABC News.
14: Trump said the U.S. and Iran were in very deep talks, which he described as very friendly. But tonight,
4: we're going to be hitting them very hard. Because it's our turn to hit them.
14: Americans increasingly gloomy. A new Quinnipiac poll shows 66% of voters say the war with Iran has not been worth fighting. Trump says he's still hoping to strike a deal with Iran.
4: We'll see if we get there with an agreement at some point.
0: Our thanks to Mary Bruce. Today in our nation's capital, I had an opportunity to interview Israeli Prime Minister Benjamin Netanyahu on a wide range of subjects. The prime minister discussed his most recent talks with President Trump and where the war with Iran could be heading. He also answered critics who say that Israel has committed war crimes. Prime Minister, thank you so much for taking the time to have the conversation. Despite the ceasefire collapsing in the last few days, President Trump seems eager to still have a diplomatic solution to end the war in Iran. He says that Iran wants to make a deal. Is he right?
15: Well, I hope so. I mean, he's got basically three options. One, to indeed succeed in making a deal. Two, to continue the blockade. Three, to take military action. Anything that will produce the end of Iran's nuclear program is what we want. That's our common goal. We talked about it.
0: When you met with President Trump at the White House, did you try to persuade him to resume attacks on Iran?
15: Actually not. That's the caricature, the cartoon picture. That is not true. We actually analyzed all three possibilities, and I thought we did it in an open way between friends and allies, and it's his decision. It's his decision. I think the important thing is we have a common goal. And the common goal is to make sure that this regime that chants death to America, that has murdered and maimed over 40,000 of its own citizens, that is shooting at every country in sight, and that has wreaked havoc on the international economy, that it doesn't get nuclear weapons.
0: You said just yesterday that you think that a diplomatic solution is unlikely. Why do you think that you all have such different assessments of the outcome here?
15: Well, I don't know if it's unlikely, but I'm skeptical about Iran's mode of operandus. I mean, the method of operating. They always lie, they always cheat, and they always play for time. Could that, with sufficient pressure, diplomatic, economic pressure, could that change? Give it a try.
0: Is your goal still regime change?
15: My goal is to make sure that Iran, with this regime, doesn't have nuclear weapons. And that's something that President Trump and I both agree on, because it would be a different world. They're different from other countries, other societies. They have no compunction at murdering their own. You've seen that. They have no compunction at pursuing the death of this great country or the elimination of my country. That's what they do.
0: You recently said that the U.S.-Israel relationship is like a wall of granite, and there are just some people who are looking to find cracks in it. But as you know, American support for Israel is plummeting, according to a recent poll. 32% of Americans look at your government favorably. That's a 15-point drop in just the last 4 years. When you think of it like that, do you think that Israel has a messaging problem, an image problem, or a policy problem?
15: I think there's been a change because of the proliferation of social media and the fact that sovereign countries have manipulated with bot farms and other things. And we can see a direct relationship between the proliferation of the social media and the decline in support for Israel. Now, I'm not telling you that the war in Gaza and the way that it was misrepresented here and the lies that were put forward, that didn't influence this. It did, unfortunately. But I am saying that there is those who hate Israel hate America, and those who hate America hate Israel. And I think that it's a larger issue that is being, a larger battle that is being waged here for the soul, the heart and soul of young Americans. I think it's a broader thing. Does it concern me? Yes. Yes, it does. And I want bipartisan support for Israel, because I think that's a fundament of our national security.
0: But doesn't it go beyond social media? Because you have genocide scholars, you have humanitarian groups, the United Nations, who have all said that Israel has committed war crimes. So would you say that you bear any responsibility?
15: Not for war crimes. I think that's hogwash. I mean, what they say genocide, right? Okay. Well, first of all, who says genocide? The prosecutor of the International Criminal Court who came up with this. Genocide is the attempt to wipe out a people, the actual attempt and plan to wipe out a people, and the actual action that you do. In Gaza, they accuse us of genocide. We sent millions of text messages and millions of phone calls and millions of leaflets telling Palestinians, civilians, get out of harm's way so that we can take out the Hamas terrorists who are embedded in your schools, your hospitals, your communities. Hamas stopped the civilians from leaving at gunpoint. Clearly, and that's how we got civilian casualties that eventually went down, I'm happy to say. Why did we do that? If we had this genocidal intent, we obviously didn't. It's the exact opposite. The genocidal intent was Hamas. They wanted those civilians killed so they can go on TV or go to the corrupt International Criminal Court and accuse us of war crimes. But that's not us. We value every civilian life. Every civilian life lost is a tragedy. And we'll do, you know, so far, we've incurred a lot fewer civilians to combatants lost than just about in any urban warfare in modern times.
0: We want to thank Prime Minister Netanyahu for that conversation. You can see more of our interview later on Prime and on ABCnews.com. Joining us now is Republican Senator from North Carolina, Ted Budd, who serves on both the Senate Armed Services and Intelligence Committees. Senator, thank you so much for your time tonight. We've seen another escalation in the war with Iran. The president is vowing a forceful response after Iran targeted U.S. bases in the region. And now we have Saudi Arabia targeting Iranian-backed militias in Iraq. When you came on the show in April, you said nobody in the United States wants a prolonged war. Do you see an end to this conflict?
16: The president wants to have this over as soon as possible. I think all of us want this over as soon as possible. Look, he has attempted diplomacy repeatedly, and that is certainly the shortest way to resolve this. But Iran has been anything but sincere every time that we've come to the table. I think American strength is going to prevail in the end, hopefully very soon. We just need to give the president all the negotiating tools at his disposal anytime he comes to the table with Iran, and that includes American military might.
0: In my interview with Israeli Prime Minister Benjamin Netanyahu today, he told me that he's skeptical of a diplomatic solution. Do you believe that this war can be resolved diplomatically?
16: Look, we've tried it repeatedly. I mean, this started February 28th, but really the president, this is not trying to resolve a problem that started on February 28th. This was a problem not even last June during Midnight Hammer. This is a problem that's been around since 1979. It's created an unsafe world. It's killed thousands of Americans, including hundreds and hundreds of Marines. It's a heartbreaking situation. They've extended their terror through proxies. It's the number one state sponsor of terror in the world. The president's trying to fix this. I appreciate that he's done this diplomatically. I think that's the shortest way to this. But Iran has not been sincere when they've come to the table. They've killed their own people. That shows what an evil regime this is. And hopefully we can resolve this very quickly.
0: The Senate has yet to vote on the budget reconciliation bill, which includes the Pentagon's request for $67 billion in emergency funding to replenish the military's weapons stockpiles. There's growing concern, as you know, those missile stockpiles are reaching critically low levels. How important is passing this bill before the August recess?
16: Look, it's passed the House. What they've put in there is underwhelming when it comes to defense replenishment. Look, we have all the munitions that we need in the short term and midterm. We're fine there. We do need to think long term about missile production and making sure that we have everything we need. But right now, we're in really good shape. The reconciliation, I appreciate the attempt. We probably need to make some significant modifications to that before it would pass the Senate. But I do appreciate what the House has done.
0: Are you in that group of senators who believe that the senators could and should continue working through the August recess?
16: Look, I'm fine with that. If there's a fight and we're here and we're voting, I'm certainly going to be here.
0: The Senate confirmed Jay Clayton as the next director of national intelligence last night, but ABC News has reported the interim director, Bill Pulte, has cut 30% of the staff as a member of the Senate Intelligence Committee. Are you concerned about whether the agency is adequately staffed to keep Americans safe?
16: Well, the goal of the ODNI is to be an oversight of the other 17 agencies. So it doesn't need to be that large of a staff. We need to make sure that it's the right scope and size and make sure that all of the agencies are properly staffed, not over, not under, just right sized to make sure that we keep Americans safe.
0: Turning to another topic now, artificial intelligence. You're the chairman of a Senate subcommittee which focuses on evaluating AI innovation. OpenAI, the maker of ChatGPT, has admitted its advanced model broke out of its closed testing environment and hacked another company. And now we're learning a second company was also targeted. Do you think Congress needs to do more to provide guardrails on this quickly advancing technology?
16: We do. That was actually, it was very impressive and very scary at the same time what OpenAI did with the Hugging Face last week, which was a French company. But it was in a testing situation to see if it could actually do that. But it just shows you how powerful these tools are. We don't want to do anything that would rein in innovation because we want to make sure that if there's going to be AI, if there's going to be innovation, that it happens right here in America. So we need guardrails that are very friendly for innovation. So whatever we do, we want to make sure that we don't stifle it, because that's more reason to offshore it and have it outside of America. But we want good development and good innovation, but we want it to be right here on our shores.
0: Senator Ted Budd, so appreciate you joining us once again. Thank you.
16: Thank you.
0: Earlier today, Howard University President Dr. Wayne Frederick spoke to our Stephanie Ramos to defend the university's decision to disenroll some 500 incoming freshmen last week over delays in tuition payments. Many students said that they were awaiting financial aid packages and were left scrambling just weeks before the beginning of the school year. Frederick said if they cannot resolve a student's enrollment issue for this school year, the university will try its best to enroll them in the future.
17: And beyond the financial impact, this has been an emotional experience for students who see Howard as their dream school. Many of them say they didn't receive the proper communication. What is your message to those students and family today?
18: Yeah, every student who was admitted and enrolled, we will hold a space for them next year. And also we would, if students enroll elsewhere, we would also give them the opportunity to transfer. And if they want to defer their enrollment for a year, we will honor that as well. So we will still make every attempt to keep those students within the Howard family.
0: The university later released another video to Instagram, further stating that 200 students have been re-enrolled and they will continue to try and work with the affected families. And still ahead, as foreclosures rise, businesses are popping up that claim to save homes while some are allegedly preying on desperate clients. And a zoo's risk turns into a historic moment. We look at the medical procedure that saved a baby giraffe's life.
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22: Peter Parker, we used to know each other, but the truth is, I'm not just Peter Parker, I'm Spider-Man.
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0: Welcome back. Foreclosure filings are on the rise across the country. And as more people try to keep their homes, some entrepreneurs have created businesses they say are all about saving people's homes. But are all of these self-proclaimed home savers actually saving people's homes, or are some of them causing even more problems? Our Perry Russum and the ABC News investigative team have spent the last several months looking into the issue.
3: Can you grab that white box, please?
5: These are the final moments Fabiana Palizzi can call her house on New York's Staten Island home.
3: It becomes reality, you know, to watch your whole life being loaded into trucks. And it's worse when it's not because you want to.
5: Trying to bring down her mortgage payment to stay out of foreclosure, Palizzi says she turned to a local company to help her get a loan modification. Instead of getting financial help, her home went into foreclosure.
3: It's hard because as a parent, you're supposed to protect your kids. And I feel like I failed them.
5: Her life changed when this document arrived, a notice of eviction, 14 days to leave. Officials say homeowners should be careful of some self-proclaimed home savers. In a separate case in Arizona, the state's attorney general's office obtaining this recorded call. They say it's between a desperate homeowner and a local company called Arizona's Helping Hands.
6: I want to save my house. I want to save my house. I don't want to lose my house. I do not want to move.
7: The scheme starts with the scammers figuring out that somebody is in financial distress.
5: According to the AG's office, this company monitored online records, aiming to be at a house within 20 minutes of foreclosure documents being filed to tell homeowners they can help. But this lawsuit alleges the company was actually running a racketeering enterprise to convince people to sign over their homes. The attorney for the founder of Arizona's Helping Hands declined to comment to ABC News, but he wrote to the court that the AG's case is flawed and there was no scheme.
3: Do not let one of these fraudsters in your house. Slam the door on them if you have to.
0: Our thanks to Perry for that. Coming up, how a team of dedicated wildlife caretakers and the kindness of strangers made sure this resilient little giraffe could stand on her own four hooves.
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0: Finally tonight, the remarkable story of Milani, a premature giraffe born by emergency C-section at a wildlife park in Kansas. The baby giraffe story of survival is being called a miracle. Our Danny New has the details.
18: This is the face of what some are calling a scientific first and also a miracle.
19: I am worried that no one's going to pay attention to either one of us during this interview.
22: It's highly likely.
18: This two-week-old giraffe is named Milani, and when she was born at Tanganyika Wildlife Park in Wichita 2 weeks ago, it was premature and via a C-section. As caretaker Lindley Schmidt will tell you,
22: I think in the beginning I probably gave her 5% chance of living.
18: This began with a sad situation about 2 months ago when a pregnant older giraffe named Virtue was not doing well. Through testing, it became clear she was not going to make it. And when Lin Lee's team consulted with experts from around the country about saving the calf, they said,
22: it sounds like your choices are lose them both or try to save the calf, but no calf has ever survived this procedure.
18: Well, they went through with trying to save Milani, and Lin Lee says it took 2 minutes for her to take her first breath.
23: Like a medical blanket. Yeah.
18: Then it became a 24/7 neonatal caretaking marathon.
22: We rented an oxygen machine. We had her on continuous oxygen, continuous fluids.
24: You got it, lady. Yep.
18: Yay! But soon enough, they were helping Milani stand on her own four hooves. And take her first steps, but while still leaving plenty of time for cuddles, even when there was work to be done.
22: She likes to sleep on your lap and rest her head on you. And
19: if she took a nap on me, I think I would disintegrate.
18: Lin Lee says Milani has made tremendous strides, but of course, none of these extra machines and helping hands have been cheap. Thankfully, folks online have immediately fallen in love with Milani and have donated more than $45,000 to help their team take care of this little fighter.
19: And now look at her.
22: Yeah, yep. She's like, I'm fine. I don't know what you guys were worried about.
0: So many pitching in to make sure she's okay. Our thanks to Danny for that. And that is our show for this hour. I'm Lindsay Davis. Be sure to stay tuned to ABC News Live for more context and analysis of the day's top stories. Thank you so much for streaming with us. Have a great night.

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23: I'm Rachel Scott, traveling with President Trump in Geneva. Wherever the story is, we'll take you there. You're streaming ABC News Live.
24: This is Nightline. Tonight, still searching for Nancy Guthrie.
25: Help us find her. 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
24: Savannah Guthrie's desperate plea nearly 6 months after her mother was kidnapped.
25: We will never stop looking for her.
24: Which newly revealed detail from the ransom note could finally tell us where is Nancy Guthrie? Plus, Ariana Grande. The Hate That I Made You Love Me singer suing hackers.

0: out. It's going to be straightening out. In the meantime, we're going to be hitting them very hard because it's our turn to hit them. They know it's coming. They're asking us not to do it.
1: The Federal Reserve left interest rates unchanged again after its two-day meeting. The markets, which are already down all day thanks to the war in Iran and falling tech stocks, dropped even further. A fiery hearing on Capitol Hill today. Dr. Anthony Fauci facing a blistering assault from Republican lawmakers over his work during the COVID-19 pandemic. Fauci invoking his Fifth Amendment rights and not responding to a single question. Just one ticket sold in Florida in last night's Mega Millions drawing for an $800 million grand prize. Tonight's Powerball drawing jackpot now at $663 million. This is a
2: year-old vanished February 1st.
3: She was taken from her home in the dark of night by somebody trying to fiddle with her doorbell camera, who was wearing a mask and gloves.
2: Authorities say they've sifted through thousands of tips, sent in DNA for forensic analysis, and investigated multiple purported ransom notes. But still, there's been no crack in the case, leaving the public and the Guthrie family asking, where is Nancy?
4: I think they've thoroughly probably run out every lead that they've had. It just hasn't gotten them to the end of the road. Where is Nancy, and what actually happened to her?
5: The world can be a cruel and unforgiving place, and I know that you have tried to do things the right way.
4: So I think Savannah, and rightly so, is just trying to appeal to the humanity of the kidnapper. Savannah strikes a chord of, look, we just want to find her mom, whether she's alive, whether she's not alive, where she's buried, whatever it might be. Just tell us where she is.
2: Investigators say that at least two of the ransom notes received within the first few days of the kidnapping are potentially credible and may have come from the same sender. New details from those notes recently emerging.
3: The first ransom note that the FBI believes has at least a degree of credibility was sent to local media outlets, and it demanded a ransom. It demanded money, millions in Bitcoin, and it gave something of a deadline.
2: Just this week on the podcast Crime Junkie, journalist Brianna Whitney read directly from what she claimed is the first ransom note, one of the first instances of the note being quoted publicly.
6: Hello, Savannah. We have your mother, Nancy. She is safe but scared. She will be held for ransom, and once payment is received, she will be released unharmed. Do not play games. Law enforcement will not be able to help you.
2: In the second ransom note, a shift in tone from the first.
3: The second note, according to law enforcement sources, bore some resemblance to the first in the way it was presented. It arrived at a local television station, but it said that Nancy Guthrie was no longer alive, that she had died shortly after she was taken, had been buried in nature, and the sender offered an apology, saying, "I'm sorry." But notably, it still included a Bitcoin address, as if telling the Guthrie family, if you want to know where she is buried, for that you'd have to pay.
2: Shortly after receiving the note, Guthrie appeared to acknowledge its contents in a February 7th Instagram post.
5: We received your message, and we understand. We beg you now to return our mother to us so that we can celebrate with her. This is the only way we will have peace. This is very valuable to us, and we will pay.
2: The Guthrie siblings have offered $1 million reward for any information leading to their mother's whereabouts. The 84-year-old mother and grandmother went missing between the night of January 31st and the morning of February 1st from her home north of Tucson, Arizona.
7: Early morning at 1:47 a.m., the doorbell camera disconnects. At 2:12 a.m., software detects a person on a camera, but there's no video available. 2:28, Nancy's pacemaker app shows that it was a disconnect from the phone. And at 11:56 a.m., the family checks on Nancy and discovers her missing.
2: Police were notified after Nancy didn't show up to watch a virtual church service with friends.
8: Nancy, a white female, 84 years of age, medium build, kind of a blue.
2: Guthrie says her family suspected the worst. In a March interview with her former Today Show co-anchor Hoda Kotb, she described an emotional conversation with her brother in the early days of her mom being missing.
9: I just said, do you think because of me?

0: guys. I'm sorry, sweetie, but yeah, maybe.
1: Throughout the investigation, the family releasing video after video on Instagram, asking for the public to help.
2: Mama. Mama. If you're listening, we need you to come home. We miss you.
3: We are at an hour of desperation. And we need your help.
1: In February, the FBI was sent a hair sample. They are now conducting advanced analysis on the DNA, according to sources.
4: So one of the problems in any piece of evidence, where in this case it may be a hair, is what quality is the DNA? It could be extremely degraded. Can you really develop a sufficient DNA profile? And let's assume that you have, then it has to be in somebody's database or it doesn't do you any good until you catch someone.
1: On Mother's Day, as the disappearance neared the 100-day mark, Savannah Guthrie posted again, "We miss you with every breath. We will never stop looking for you. We will never be at peace until we find you." Guthrie returned to the Today Show in early April.
5: "And it is good to be home."
1: For her and her family, there are still no answers, but Guthrie's latest Instagram video shows she's determined to get them.
3: "We will never stop looking for her. We will always ache for her and feel that hole in our hearts."
6: Of course, we'll continue to follow this story as it develops, and our thoughts are with Savannah and her family during this difficult time. We turn now to Ariana Grande, the singer and actress making a big move to protect her music, filing a lawsuit against hackers. Here's ABC's Lara Spencer.
7: Pop superstar Ariana Grande is fighting back, suing hackers for malicious invasion, claiming they stole unreleased songs, photos, and videos from her collaborators. Thank you. The pop star, known for songs like Thank You Next and Seven Rings, is currently on tour. Her album Petal, set to come out this Friday. But Grande now claiming in the lawsuit obtained by ABC News that multiple John Does allegedly hacked various personal digital accounts of photographers and producers who have worked closely with her and then profited from selling personal data from the hacked files. According to the complaint, in 2023 alone, 45 unreleased songs belonging to Grande were hacked, stolen, and leaked by the alleged unidentified hackers.
8: She sent a very strong message with this lawsuit, saying to hackers, "Even if I cannot initially identify you by name, I will use the court systems, I'll use the legal process to seek subpoenas from the court to identify you and then hold you accountable."
7: During an appearance in 2024 on the Zach Sang Show, promoting Eternal Sunshine, Grande spoke about Max Martin, who produced Fantasize, an unreleased track that was leaked in 2023 and went viral.
9: "So Fantasize comes out, crazy, was stolen."
7: According to the allegations from the complaint, stolen material from Grande includes unreleased masters and demos, footage from recording sessions, music videos, as well as outtakes and behind-the-scenes photos and videos.
8: "There's a possibility of criminal charges. It is a crime to hack into someone's account and to steal their intellectual property. So even though this is filed as a civil lawsuit, it has more serious ramifications for potential criminal cases, criminal charges, once the individuals are identified."
6: Our thanks to Lara. And when we come back, we're with Emmy Rossum getting candid about her new project, playing an FBI agent on the hunt for a female serial killer.
10: "You know this isn't an OD. It's staged."
11: "No kidding."
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14: "Is this hard to talk about?"
15: "Yeah,
16: Seattle ground's about to take off. It's going to be crazy."
17: "He was not the type of person to behave like that."
18: "We had a very serious situation."
16: "I did a kind of a bad thing."
19: "So you hijacked the plane is what you're saying?"
16: Yeah.
5: This is a major metropolitan area. Thousands of people
11: could be killed.
5: He hasn't flown an airplane before.
15: How did he get that plane in the air by himself? I couldn't believe it.
19: I play video games, so, you know, I know what I'm doing a little bit.
20: Do you have an idea of how much fuel you have left?
19: Holy smokes, this is going down quick.
5: In an hour, he's going to fall out of the sky. The only way out where nobody dies is if he lands the plane successfully.
19: You're probably going to send some jets because, you know, I could be a bad guy.
21: I'm requesting military assistance. He just made a threat.
22: I've never heard him say that.
23: He could never be a bad guy. He was always a good guy.
19: I got a lot of people that care about me. It's going to disappoint them.
21: 15 minutes of fuel.
19: One of my engines is going out or something.
24: Oh, my God, he's going to crash.
19: Oh, man, I'm sick. I want you to whisper sweet nothing through my ear.
20: I don't think I can do that for you.
19: Damn it, people's lives are at stake here. Hey, you think this thing can do a barrel roll?
25: Try to figure out how to use the autopilot first.
19: Boring.
24: He's going upside down.
26: Roll.
24: Holy!
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29: Hi, my name is Peter Parker. We used to know each other. But the truth is, I'm not just Peter Parker. I'm Spider-Man.
30: God, that's cool.
29: And sometimes, Spider-Man has to do the hard thing, even if it breaks Peter Parker's heart.
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33: I was recording the Seven Psalms album. Sacred heart, and I started experiencing hearing loss in my left ear. I had no idea how performing live could be done. It took me years to play with musicians again.
34: The Lord is my engineer. 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
6: Welcome back. Emmy Rossum is known for her gritty, get-your-hands-dirty roles, like starring for 9 seasons in the scrappy dark comedy Shameless. Her new project, Furious, is no different, with Rossum on screen as an FBI agent hunting a female serial killer, and off screen as executive producer. But she says neither of those is actually her most important job. Here's ABC's Rhiannon Alley.
44: In your own words, Furious is twisty, twisted crime thriller with two women at the center, and neither one is totally the good guy or the bad guy.
45: Three victims we know of.
46: Neighbors say they saw a woman.
47: Emmy Rossum is getting furious.
48: I believe there's a deeper motivation here.
47: The actress became a household name as Fiona Gallagher in the iconic TV series Shameless.
49: Well, luckily your stupid sister found it first.
47: In Captured Hearts is the emotionally resilient Christine Daae in the 2004 film adaptation of The Phantom of the Opera.
44: You were just 17 at that time. What stands out the most when you look back on that time in your life?
45: Probably the magic of it. It felt so big and romantic, and so much of my real lived experience was similar to that of the character in Phantom of the Opera. That character had a deep yearning for a father that she had lost who had died, and I certainly have that for my father, who wasn't around when I was a kid.
47: The now Hollywood veteran's newest project?
50: I like the sound you're making. But I love your smile.
47: A Hulu original series, Furious, which she also executive produced. Rossum plays Alice Black, an FBI agent on the hunt for a serial killer.
51: You know this isn't an OD.
0: It's staged.
44: Yeah. You've played a lot of strong female characters.
45: I always gravitate to the characters who exist in moral gray area. It's more interesting to me. We know that Alice is a victim of violence, and although she doesn't believe she can get justice for herself, she's pursuing justice for others.
48: I just need information about Adrian Murado. I found your 302 from 2010. You suspected him of trafficking girls. I think it's possible that one of the girls he trafficked might have killed him.
47: On her quest for justice, Agent Black is on a collision course with the killer, who has an agenda of her own.
1: Shh. Shh.

0: Also starring in Furious, Lola Pettigrew as Catherine, the shape-shifting villain who is trying to understand the trauma of her own past.
1: I think the show really upends the idea of a perfect victim. I think in life and society quite often, and in TV and film, in order for someone to feel like they can receive or deserve justice or dignity after surviving something, it feels like they have to be a morally perfect person, a quote-unquote good person, and that's just not true.
2: Female serial killers are obviously extremely rare.
3: Yeah.
2: What was the significance of making that character female?
3: The psychological story of how a woman would get to that point was what was really, you know, drew me to the project. That became the engine of the show, which was these two women who've both been victims of violence. How did they deal with what happened to them? Where did they put that in their lives? What choices did they make? And they both made really different choices.
0: Furious is Elizabeth Merriweather's latest project, best known for creating hits like New Girl, starring Zooey Deschanel.
4: You know what's funny? When I saw your ad on Craigslist, I thought you were women.
0: And The Dropout with Amanda Seyfried.
5: I'm going to drop out of Stanford. This machine is going to change the world.
0: Her producing prowess now funneled into the Hulu original crime thriller.
6: Three names are listed as confidential informants with plea deals.
3: It's not a whodunit, obviously, because we know who the killer is in the first few minutes of the show. It's a whydunit. It's a psychological kind of unearthing of who these two women are and why they do the things they do.
0: Merriweather also tapped to pen the screenplay to the upcoming film adaptation of Britney Spears' memoir, The Woman in Me.
2: It was announced that you are going to be penning the Britney Spears biopic.
3: I am.
2: Is there anything you can tell us about it?
3: I can't.
2: Nothing.
3: But I'm so excited, and it's a dream job.
0: For Rossum, life these days is a juggling act. The 39-year-old actress is also mom to her 5-year-old daughter and 3-year-old son, who she shares with her husband, director Sam Esmail. The couple have been married for nearly 10 years.
2: And I want to know how you do it all.
7: Well, that's the problem, right? Trying to do it all.
2: Mm-hmm.
7: And I think the pressure comes from within. This is the one job that you get to have that's like for life. So for me, it's really special. It's really important. And I think it's really important for me to remember, as I'm a reforming perfectionist, we don't have to do it all. But I think you have to learn it over and over and over again. It really is a question of forgiving ourselves for not being able to be everything to everyone all the time.
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13: I was recording the Seven Psalms album. And I started experiencing hearing loss in my left ear. 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
14: The Lord is my engineer. 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
16: 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Mean true crime.
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8: And finally, happy, happy birthday, Punch. It's tonight's Nightlight. The most famous monkey on the planet turning 1 year old. It's been 6 months since the little macaque went viral for being picked on by his peers. But he bounced back. Back in March, we went halfway around the world to meet Punch and some of the long lines of people who were moved by his story.
41: It's just, honestly, it's breaking my heart. Absolutely breaking my heart.
42: The damn monkey got me in my feelings.
43: We just landed yesterday, and this was the first place they wanted to stop and see.
3: And you guys are from Arizona? This is a long way to come to see that. What made your daughters want to see Punch, do you think?
43: They saw him, and they thought he was so sweet and cute and cuddly.
8: Since then, Punch blossoming, making friends, and sparking rumors of having a girlfriend. This week, the world celebrating his big day and sending him more than 2,500 birthday cards. Happy birthday, Punch. That's Nightline. You can watch all of our full episodes on Disney Plus and Hulu. We'll see you right back here tomorrow, same time. Thanks for staying up with us. Good night, America.
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26: David Muir, the most trusted anchor in America, the most watched anchor in America. 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
27: Traveling with the president in Beijing for his historic summit with Chinese President Xi. I'm Mary Bruce. 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
28: Tonight on ABC News Live Prime, fireworks on Capitol Hill. Dr. Anthony Fauci faces a blistering assault from Republicans. His lawyer removed from a Senate hearing. The 85-year-old refusing to answer questions, asserting his rights under the Fifth Amendment. Fauci appeared before a Republican-led Senate hearing on the pandemic. Republicans then attacked him on a host of issues, including the diary he kept while in government, and claiming Fauci used his fame to make himself rich.
40: I'm Jay O'Brien on Capitol Hill with the stunning developments. Dr. Anthony Fauci pleading the Fifth repeatedly in a hearing, why he did it, and what Republicans are doing next.
28: President Trump vows once again to hit Iran, quote, very hard after Iran's surprise attack on U.S. military sites in Jordan, and new concerns of a widening war after Saudi Arabia assisted a U.S. missile strike on Iranian-backed militias in Iraq. And my wide-ranging interview in Washington, D.C. today with Israeli Prime Minister Benjamin Netanyahu.
44: From ABC News, I'm Dave Packer. CENTCOM says the U.S. has begun retaliatory strikes against Iran in the wake of last night's sneak attack on U.S. forces in Jordan. President Trump earlier.
45: Fortunately, we had our people operating the greatest equipment in the world, namely the Patriot system. Think of it. 5 missiles going 8,600 miles an hour, big ones, coming right at us, and all 5 were shot down.
44: Also down, American opinion of the war with Iran.
46: A new Quinnipiac poll shows 66% of voters say the war with Iran has not been worth fighting. Trump says he's still hoping to strike a deal with Iran. One person who's not optimistic, Israeli Prime Minister Benjamin Netanyahu, who met with Trump at the White House yesterday.
0: ABC's Mary Bruce. This evening, the Senate Judiciary Committee postponed its meeting to vote on Todd Blanche's nomination for Attorney General. Republican Senators Tom Tillis and John Cornyn saying they won't vote for Blanche unless there are assurances from the DOJ that the $1.8 billion Trump IRS settlement fund is officially dead. The Federal Reserve left its key interest rate unchanged, about 3.6%. Dr. Anthony Fauci faced some tough questions from Senator Rand Paul and others and a Senate committee today. Every question answered the same way.
1: Can you explain to the committee why you chose to fund this dangerous research in China?
3: On the advice of counsel, I respectfully decline to answer, based upon my rights under the Fifth Amendment of the Constitution.
0: The hearing comes after Paul released hundreds of pages from Fauci's personal diary. Cleanup continues in Wisconsin in the hard-hit communities of Menasha and Fox River, ravaged by an EF3 tornado earlier this week. Police Chief Matthew Albrecht.
4: I'm pleased to report today that we are making progress. Trees are being removed from the roadways. Utility crews are hard at work, and we're working on trying to get back to some sense of normalcy, but it's going to take time. It's going to take days and weeks.
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0: The number of cyclosporiasis cases has risen to 18,000 over 45 states. Evacuation orders remain in place for large areas of Bordeaux thanks to wildfires.
8: We're here in France where crews have been in the process of trying to get ahead of the flames that have been burning, that have already scorched an area four times the size of Paris. And they had intended to come to this area to do some preemptive work and lay water down around the area to try to keep it cool, to keep the chance of fires going down. And then just a few moments ago, we saw the smoke rising here. Another fire has popped up.
0: ABC's Marcus Moore. Texas has been reliably red for decades, but divisions are starting to show within the Republican Party.
10: In his final months in office, Texas Agriculture Commissioner Sid Miller is cutting loose on fellow Republican Governor Greg Abbott.
12: His performance, I would have to give him an overall C.
10: Despite an endorsement from Donald Trump, Miller lost in the GOP primary to keep the seat he's held since 2014, but he insists.
12: This is not something I'm doing because I'm leaving office.
10: Miller says Governor Abbott has not returned a single phone call or replied to a single email he sent since he took office 12 years ago. Jim Ryan, ABC News in Dallas-Fort Worth.
0: A city audit finds Chicago's infamous rat problem won't go away under its current plan. It finds workers prioritize poisoning rats on a case-by-case basis rather than implementing more comprehensive and permanent solutions to curb their populations. Dave Packer, ABC News.
3: I respectfully decline to answer.
15: Paul pushing Fauci on whether he covered up the origins of COVID. While most scientists believe the virus likely jumped from an animal to humans, some U.S. intelligence agencies conclude it more likely leaked from a lab in Wuhan, China.
3: It's against the law to obstruct an investigation of Congress. There will be repercussions to your refusal to testify today.
15: Fauci insisting Paul is out to embarrass and intimidate him, pointing to the release of his personal diaries, which were discovered and handed over by Health Secretary Robert F. Kennedy Jr. In them, Fauci reflecting on his exploding fame as the virus spread, writing, "I am the most famous and talked about person in the country and one of the most recognizable in the world." The doctor describing his interactions with celebrities, including Julia Roberts, Kim Kardashian, and Barbara Streisand, who once called him for vaccine advice.
16: He loved every newspaper profile, every photo shoot, every fancy dinner with the elites.
15: Democrats defending Fauci, saying he's being turned into a scapegoat.
21: The campaign to vilify you, Dr. Fauci, is just one part of this larger campaign against science and facts, a campaign that has made Americans less safe.
2: some fiery moments on the Hill today. Jay O'Brien joins us now from Capitol Hill. Jay, Chairman Rand Paul said that Dr. Fauci will face repercussions for not testifying. What might that look like?
7: Yeah, as Senator Paul has now said that his committee is going to vote next week on whether or not to hold Fauci in contempt. It's worth pointing out here, Fauci has this preemptive blanket pardon from President Biden that covers his time in government. President Trump was asked today about that pardon. He says he respects it, and he called it powerful. Lindsay.
2: And Dr. Fauci has testified numerous times before Congress about the COVID response. Did previous GOP-led efforts find any evidence of wrongdoing?
7: They did not. And Fauci pointed to his repeated testimonies before Capitol Hill as evidence of saying that he's willing to cooperate with congressional inquiries. But he said, to paraphrase him here, that Chairman Paul had this vendetta against him, this desire to put him in prison. And that is why Fauci said he pleaded the fifth again today. Paul has said that, again, Fauci will face repercussions for that. And he believes that that blanket pardon from President Biden may not protect Fauci from a contempt of Congress charge, although he admits that that is an untested legal area, Lindsay.
2: So it may not be over just yet. All right, Jay O'Brien, our thanks to you. The war with Iran appears to be expanding tonight. President Trump is vowing to retaliate after Iran launched attacks on U.S. bases last night. And now an American tanker has been struck by a drone in Egypt, and Saudi Arabia is entering the fight in Iraq. Our chief White House correspondent, Mary Bruce, has the latest.
9: President Trump had hoped a brief pause in fighting would jumpstart negotiations, but tonight the war with Iran only widening. Iran overnight firing on American bases in Jordan, an attempted surprise attack, which the U.S. deflected. But today an American-owned tanker in Egypt seen smoldering after being hit by a drone. And Saudi Arabia now entering the fight, joining the U.S. to fire missiles at Iranian-backed militias in Iraq. Just 2 days ago, Trump said the U.S. and Iran were in very deep talks, which he described as very friendly. But tonight,
45: we're going to be hitting them very hard because it's our turn to hit them.
9: Americans increasingly gloomy. A new Quinnipiac poll shows 66% of voters say the war with Iran has not been worth fighting. Trump says he's still hoping to strike a deal with Iran.
45: We'll see if we get there with an agreement at some point.
2: Mary Bruce joins us now from the White House. Mary, with so much happening across the Middle East, the president had a different issue in focus today. Tell us about his latest renovation project.
11: Yeah, Lindsay, amid this war, the president today unveiling his plans to revamp Washington's Dulles Airport. Some Republicans, though, are worried that Trump's construction projects may hinder and be a distraction with the midterms approaching. That new poll, Lindsay, shows that 68% of voters say Trump isn't focused enough on the problems facing most Americans. Lindsay.
2: And the midterms just less than 100 days away. Mary Bruce for us. Thanks so much, Mary. As the war with Iran rages on, I sat down today here in Washington with Israeli Prime Minister Benjamin Netanyahu. I pressed him on his outlook on negotiations with Iran, his relationship with President Trump, Israel's role in addressing the humanitarian crisis in Gaza, and escalating violence in the West Bank. Prime Minister, thank you so much for taking the time to have the conversation. Despite the ceasefire collapsing in the last few days, President Trump seems eager to still have a diplomatic solution to end the war in Iran. He says that Iran wants to make a deal. Is he right?
13: Well, I hope so. I mean, he's got basically three options. One, to indeed succeed in making a deal. Two, to continue the blockade. Three, to take military action. Anything that will produce the end of Iran's nuclear program is what we want. That's our common goal. We talked about it.
2: When you met with President Trump at the White House, did you try to persuade him to resume attacks on Iran?
13: Actually not. That's the caricature, the cartoon picture. That is not true. We actually analyzed all three possibilities, and I thought we did it in an open way between friends and allies, and it's his decision. It's his decision. I think the important thing is we have a common goal, and the common goal is to make sure that this regime that chants death to America, that has murdered and maimed over 40,000 of its own citizens, that is shooting at every country in sight, and that has wreaked havoc on the international economy, that it doesn't get nuclear weapons.
2: You said just yesterday that you think that a diplomatic solution is unlikely. Why do you think that you all have such different assessments of the outcome here?
13: Well, I don't know if it's unlikely, but I'm skeptical about Iran's you know, mode of operandus. I mean, the method of operating. They always lie, they always cheat, and they always play for time. Could that, within sufficient pressure, diplomatic, economic pressure, could that change? Give it a try.
2: Is your goal still regime change?
13: My goal is to make sure that Iran, with this regime, doesn't have nuclear weapons. And that's something that President Trump and I both agree on, because it would be a different world. They're different from other countries, other societies. They have no compunction at murdering their own. You've seen that. They have no compunction at pursuing the death of this great country or the elimination of my country. That's what they do.
2: If Iran does strike Israel, how will you respond?
13: I think they'll make a terrible mistake and will respond very, very forcefully.
2: Earlier this month, President Trump said in an interview with a reporter that in the relationship with you, you know who the boss is, meaning that it's him. He's the one calling the shots. Do you see it that way?
13: Well, you know, in America, often they say that Trump does everything I say. And in Israel, they often say that I do everything he says. And sometimes, you know, these things are expressed in the public discussion by anyone, including the president. But the truth is, we're partners. We're allies. He's the senior partner. It's the United States of America, let's not forget. And I'm the junior partner, but I'm the prime minister of Israel. And when I have to stand up for the interests of my country and the security of my country, I do so. But I always do so with a deep appreciation of the role that the United States under President Trump has played in joining forces with us against our common enemy that wants to destroy us both.
2: The New York Times reports that before the war began, that you told President Trump that Iran's ballistic missile program could be destroyed in just a few weeks, that it could be done without the Strait of Hormuz being shut down, and that there could be regime change. Now here we are, more than 5 months into this war. They still have the missiles. The regime is still intact. And essentially, the Strait of Hormuz is shut down. Why would you say that your early assessment was so off?
13: That wasn't my early assessment, and that's an incorrect statement of what I said. I thought that we have to act to make sure that Iran doesn't get nuclear weapons, because if we don't, it's like having a cancer, and if you don't take it out, you're going to die. We're discussing how to make sure that it doesn't come back, it doesn't metastasize. That's the first thing. As far as the regime, I said we could create the conditions to make this regime a lot weaker, but it's up to the people of Iran in the end to take their own destiny in their own hands. I think Iran is weaker than ever before. I think Israel is stronger than ever before, but I can't tell you that the regime has already collapsed. It's not. But I'll make a prediction. I think after such a chasm between the people and the regime, after this mass murder, I think this regime will eventually fall.
2: Did you anticipate that Iran would use the Strait of Hormuz in the way that it is to essentially choke off much of the world's oil supply?
13: You know, I thought they could do it, but I thought they'd also have to consider what would be the consequences if they do it, and nobody could predict that with accuracy. After this war is over, I don't think the Straits are going to be that powerful a leverage, because people will move the energy pipelines out of the Straits to the Red Sea, from there to Israel and the Mediterranean. We can unblock this choke point, and we will.
2: How do you respond, though, to your critics who say that you intentionally misled President Trump to get the U.S. involved in this war?
13: No, I didn't mislead anything. And the president didn't need to have, you know, nobody tells President Trump what to do. And when I met him before the second term, before he was already elected, but he wasn't yet, take office. And I went to see him in Mar-a-Lago, and the first thing he said to me, I have to make sure that Iran doesn't have nuclear weapons. So it's not, I didn't tell him that. He told me that, because he understands the great peril that America will be thrust into if that doesn't happen. So when we talked about the fact that after Midnight Hammer, after the first attack that we had, that Khamenei, the dictator of Iran, was intending to, not to stop the nuclear program, but to refurbish it and to put it underground in a place where it's, you can't reach it, we both understood that we had to take action.
2: You recently said that the U.S.-Israel relationship is like a wall of granite, and there are just some people who are looking to find cracks in it. But as you know, American support for Israel is plummeting, according to a recent poll. 32% of Americans look at your government favorably. That's a 15-point drop in just the last 4 years. When you think of it like that, do you think that Israel has a messaging problem, an image problem, or a policy problem?
13: I think there's been a change because of the proliferation of the social media and the fact that sovereign countries have manipulated with bot farms and other things. And we can see a direct relationship between the proliferation of the social media and the decline in support for Israel. Now, I'm not telling you that the war in Gaza and the way that it was misrepresented here and the lies that were put forward, that didn't influence this. It did, unfortunately. But I am saying that there is those who hate Israel hate America, and those who hate America hate Israel. And I think that it's a larger issue that is being, a larger battle that is being waged here for the soul, the heart and soul of young Americans. I think it's a broader thing. Does it concern me? Yes. Yes, it does. And I want bipartisan support for Israel because I think that's a fundament of our national security.
2: But doesn't it go beyond social media? Because you have genocide scholars, you have humanitarian groups, the United Nations, who have all said that Israel has committed war crimes. So would you say that you bear any responsibility?
13: Not for war crimes. I think that's hogwash. I mean, what they say genocide, right? Okay. Well, first of all, who says genocide? The prosecutor of the International Criminal Court who came up with this. Genocide is the attempt to wipe out a people, the actual attempt and plan to wipe out a people, and the actual action that you do. In Gaza, they accuse us of genocide. We sent millions of text messages and millions of phone calls and millions of leaflets telling Palestinians, civilians, get out of harm's way so that we can take out the Hamas terrorists who are embedded in your schools, your hospitals, your communities. Hamas stopped the civilians from leaving at gunpoint. Clearly, and that's how we got civilian casualties that eventually went down, I'm happy to say. Why did we do that? If we had this genocidal intent, we obviously didn't. It's the exact opposite. The genocidal intent was Hamas. They wanted those civilians killed so they can go on TV or go to the corrupt International Criminal Court and accuse us of war crimes. But that's not us. We value every civilian life. Every civilian life lost is a tragedy. And we'll do, so far, we've incurred a lot fewer civilians to combatants lost than just about in any urban warfare in modern times.
2: If you feel that what's happening in Gaza is being misrepresented, why not allow journalists in, independent of Israeli forces?
13: Yeah, we do, I think, sometimes. But the problem there is it's a war zone. Still, rockets are flying, mines are exploding. There are terror tunnels out of which terrorists emerge. And what do you do when journalists get killed? But I think people, you can see what's happening. We don't hide it. I mean, anybody can use a Google map to find out exactly what is happening. This war was prompted by the worst assault on Jews since the Holocaust, with the raping and beheading of women and the burning of babies and the slaughter of our men and the taking of hundreds of hostages, men, women, and children by these killers, who proceeded also to cause casualties among Palestinian civilians. They don't care about Palestinian civilians. They have this whole tunnel network underneath Gaza. They wouldn't let the civilians go in there. So that's what we're fighting. And where is the world? We're fighting these horrible, massacring terrorists. And I find in New York that the mayor of New York, his family, they don't condemn them. I understand that members of his family actually celebrated the October 7th massacre. What? Against this democracy, Israel, that is being vilified, lied about, described as war criminals. We're fighting your battle. You know, Iran wants to destroy you. We're a model democracy fighting against the barbarians. And in New York City, the mayor of New York City celebrates the barbarians. And a day later, a Jew is stabbed, coming out of a synagogue. I don't think that's accidental. We should remember who are the good guys and who are the bad guys. We're fighting with you, shoulder to shoulder, with brave American soldiers to prevent barbarism from winning.
2: Vice President J.D. Vance recently told Joe Rogan that Israel is attempting to undermine the end to the war in Iran. And I want to quote him. He said that people in your system are manipulating and trying to change American public opinion to keep the war going on. How do you respond to that?
13: Well, we're not, actually. And I had a very good conversation with the vice president this morning. And I think we straightened that out, because we're not. That's not our policy. Individuals in our system can have their opinions, but government policy is dictated by me, and that's not our policy.
2: Palestinians in the West Bank, many of them say that they're at a breaking point because of increased violence. As you know, a number of Palestinian Americans have died in some of those clashes. Why can't your government prevent that from happening?
13: I think we have. I mean, look, there have been about 1,000 terrorist attempts from Palestinians in the territories against our civilians, men, women, children, families that drive along the roads, and they're machine gunned by these terrorists. So we've been able to prevent a lot of that. Sometimes they're hot-headed, basically juvenile delinquents, about 150 in number, that try to, I don't call it take the law into their own hands, because I think vigilantism is against the law, and we're taking action against them. But put it in proportion, the vast majority of the settler community, 99.9%, are law-abiding citizens. We have to live in peace side by side. But we confront terror where we can, and I will certainly not tolerate vigilantism on our side. I don't.
2: Do you support a Palestinian state?
13: No, I'll tell you why not. Because we had one. It's called Gaza. And in fact, it was a de facto Palestinian state. And what was it used for? To launch this horrible massacre against us. Hamas says openly that it's out to destroy every Jew, kill every Jew in the world, kill every Jew in Israel. The Palestinian Authority on the other side, supposedly their rivals, said that they're out for the dissolution of Israel. It would be a state that would conduct war against us, which will bring about the demise of the Jewish state. So you want peace with the Palestinians, but not at the expense of our survival. Nobody wants to commit national suicide.
2: So last question for you. Our show recently did a story about a father of eight living in Gaza. He has a three-year-old daughter who he said barely can get food, has no education, there's no future. He described their family as being buried alive in the Gaza Strip. And so really a two-parter. What is your plan for the Palestinian people? And when you look at these images of Gaza, is there anything you would have done differently?
13: Well, you can always do things differently, but I think the most important thing is you have to make sure that you have to get rid of Hamas. I mean, Hamas is a terrorist organization that, if you have Palestinians who want to live in peace with Israel, they take them to the town square and they put a bullet in the back of their head. That's what they do. It's a killer organization. You have Palestinians in Gaza who are now fighting Hamas because they want a different life. They want a life of freedom. They have to toe the line with Hamas, succumb to their horrible cruelties and their violence, and certainly not be allowed to go somewhere else if they so wish. I think they should have the freedom of choice, and I think they should have freedom of terror. And for that, Hamas has to be disarmed, and Gaza has to be demilitarized. That's our plan. Disarm, demilitarize Gaza, and de-radicalize it. That's what is needed to happen in Gaza, to give them a new life and to give a chance for peace.
2: Prime Minister, thank you
13: so much for the time.
2: Appreciate it.
13: Thank you.
2: In response to Prime Minister Netanyahu, New York City Mayor Mamdani's office referred us to his comments earlier this week where he said he was, quote, not interested in getting into a back and forth with Israel's leader and called keeping Jewish New Yorkers safe one of his top priorities. He has also repeatedly called the October 7th attack by Hamas a, quote, horrific war crime. And still ahead, new body cam video of the arrest of former Dallas Cowboys quarterback Tony Romo after he was stopped for possibly driving while intoxicated. The details about where the NFL broadcaster said he was heading. And an ABC News investigation as home foreclosures surge this year. There's growing concern about scammers targeting vulnerable homeowners and allegedly cheating them out of their homes.
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23: Everything else... stops. Now more than ever, America needs a laugh.
30: This guy's kind of cute.
31: Hey, little guy.
23: Idiot. On August 7th,
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33: No new info on the guy who did it.
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35: 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Sexist!
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47: What is Wimbledon?
48: Who is George Foreman?
49: What is...
50: Hi, my name is Peter Parker. We used to know each other. But the truth is, I'm not just Peter Parker. I'm Spider-Man.
51: Cool. Here we go.
50: And sometimes, Spider-Man has to do the hard thing, even if it breaks Peter Parker's heart.
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54: There are three victims we know of. 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

0: Welcome back. We turn now to some of today's other headlines. A new BBC documentary includes explosive allegations against Oscar-winning actor Jared Leto. The film features a number of women who claim he sexually assaulted them when they were underage. Leto has called those claims, quote, absolutely and categorically false. Kena Whitworth has the details.
1: He's the rock star turned actor who won an Oscar for his role in Dallas Buyers Club.
2: I'm Ryan.
1: Starring in a string of Hollywood movies like Tron Ares and Masters of the Universe. But tonight, Jared Leto is facing new allegations of sexual misconduct from multiple women in the BBC documentary Jared Leto, Hollywood's Dark Secret. ABC has not independently verified these claims. Four of the women say they were teenagers when they met Leto, who was in his 30s and 40s.
3: Oh, sorry, I had to get myself together.
1: This woman claiming Leto sexually assaulted her when she was 17 at a motel after he approached her at a mall.
3: I don't even know how to say this part, but he grabbed my hand and he, started, touching himself with my hand.
1: Another woman telling the BBC Leto knew she was underage.
4: I had mentioned to him that my dad was in law enforcement, that I knew with certainty that here in California, the age of consent.

0: The hearing comes after Paul released hundreds of pages from Fauci's personal diary. This is ABC News.
1: PD informs him why he's there.
2: The red glassy eyes and then the odor of an intoxicating alcoholic beverage from your box.
1: She says a search of his backpack turned up small, unopened bottles of booze, and documents obtained today by ABC News say police found an open bottle of alcohol on the passenger side of the vehicle. Before performing the test, Romo takes off his shoes and limbers up. The 46-year-old seemed to have trouble understanding the instructions, and ultimately the deputy decided Romo failed the field sobriety test. He declined a breath test.
3: We're not doing that.
2: Okay.
3: I've already heard from both lawyers, don't ever do that.
2: You're under arrest for...
1: No comment tonight, Lindsay, from Romo's attorney. And we heard nothing today from CBS Sports, where Romo serves as the lead NFL analyst. He has not been formally charged with a crime, but he is due in a Wisconsin courtroom in September. Lindsay?
4: Aaron Katursky for us. Thank you. The Federal Reserve coming up votes to leave interest rates unchanged as inflation climbs, the stock market plunging on the news. And LeBron James sets a new record before even putting on a 76ers jersey. We have the details.
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23: I was recording the Seven Psalms album. Sacred and I started experiencing hearing loss in my left ear. I had no idea how performing live could be done. It took me years to play with musicians again.
24: The Lord is my engineer. 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
25: Now more than ever, America needs a laugh.
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25: 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On August 7th, these troopers...
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29: No new info on the guy who did it.
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31: Yeah. Sexist!
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31: Women can be criminals.
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29: Enough!
25: Super Troopers 3, rated R. Only in theaters August 7th.
32: You've never seen anything like this before.
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5: Welcome back to Prime. Here's a look at the stories making headlines right now. Dr. Anthony Fauci repeatedly invoked the Fifth Amendment and declined to answer questions while appearing under subpoena before a Republican-led Senate committee on the COVID-19 pandemic. Earlier this week, GOP Senator Rand Paul released Fauci's private notes from the pandemic era, claiming what Fauci wrote privately differed from what he told the country. But Fauci denies misleading the public. Republicans are now threatening to hold Fauci in contempt. Patrick Clancy returned to the witness stand today in the murder trial of his ex-wife, Lindsay Clancy. The Massachusetts mother is accused of killing their 3 children in 2023. Patrick testified about the night he came home and found his wife severely injured after a suicide attempt and his children dead. Lindsay is pleading not guilty. The Federal Reserve is leaving interest rates unchanged. 3 Fed officials dissented in favor of higher rates as the central bank grapples with how to handle high inflation. The Dow dropped more than 1,000 points on the news of the Fed keeping rates unchanged, marking the Dow's worst day since April 2025. Coming up, FIFA's president is getting backlash for reportedly planning to sell stakes in the World Cup, the new proposal for the future, and how part of President Trump's extended family is involved. And people facing foreclosure are turning to businesses they claim to help families save their homes. An ABC News investigation looks into how some of these companies are allegedly scamming clients out of their houses.
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5: Welcome back, everyone. Foreclosure filings are on the rise across the country, and as more people try to keep their homes, some entrepreneurs have created businesses they say are all about saving people's homes. But are all of these self-proclaimed home savers actually saving people's homes? Or are some of them causing even more problems? Our Perry Russum and the ABC News investigative team have spent the last several months looking into the issue.
1: Marcello, can you grab that white box, please?
2: These are the final moments Fabiana Polizzi can call her house on New York's Staten Island home.
3: All right, when you cross, just be careful, okay?
2: It's where she lived through marriage, divorce, Superstorm Sandy, cancer, and raising three kids as a single mom. Her youngest, Marcello, is 8 years old. She shows us the Spider-Man sticker she put on Marcello's bedroom wall when she was pregnant with him.
3: Being pregnant and putting it up was difficult, but it wasn't hard. Like, this is hard. You know, taking stuff down is hard.
7: When you're taking these items off walls and putting them in boxes, you're not just putting things away, you're putting memories away.
3: Yeah, yeah, and knowing that you don't know when you're going to be able to take them back out again.
2: After living in her home just a block from the water for more than 20 years, it's moving day.
3: It becomes reality.
1: Hold on.
3: You know, to watch your whole life being loaded into trucks. And it's worse when it's not because you want to.
2: The stress of packing up her old life is pressured by trying to build a better one. She's taking classes at night to become a nurse.
8: I have a test tomorrow.
7: What's
8: on? I have to be here at 8 a.m.
2: Her 17-year-old twin daughters asked not to be on camera.
3: They haven't really said much. And I guess they're overwhelmed with everything that's going on. That they thought they were going to come down those stairs with their wedding dresses.
2: Trying to bring down her mortgage payment to stay out of foreclosure, Polizzi says she turned to a local company to help her get a loan modification. But the loan modification never came. Instead of getting financial help, her home went into foreclosure. She wrote letters to the court to try and save her house. This is not just a financial transaction. This is our home. This is our life. Her life changed when this document arrived. A notice of eviction. 14 days to leave.
9: Mom, my friends figured out that I'm moving.
3: Yeah, I'm sure everybody figured out that you're moving.
11: What did your friends say?
9: They said I'll miss you.
11: They did?
9: Yeah.
3: It's hard, because as a parent, you're supposed to protect your kids.
13: For most people, their home is the rock of their economic security plan. And so having that taken away and having the last bits of equity that they would have accumulated taken away is just devastating.
2: Adam data analyzed by ABC News and ABC-owned television stations found around the U.S., foreclosure filings shot up by 21% in the first 6 months of this year compared to the same time last year. During the COVID-19 pandemic, there were fewer foreclosures because of programs to help people stay in their homes. With many of those programs gone, foreclosures are spiking.
14: More and more people are having trouble paying their mortgage, and therefore foreclosures are following.
2: The data shows one of the top 10 states for foreclosure filings is Arizona. Vanessa Lurie says her father, Roger, spent much of his retirement at this home in Mesa, Arizona.
16: We used to go down there all the time, and I'd go visit my family and vacation there, so that was always great.
2: Lurie says as her dad battled dementia, she found out his house had been foreclosed on.
16: I got a call from this guy on the phone. I was at work. He said, I'm your father's new landlord. And I said, what are you talking about?
2: Lurie says a company called Arizona's Helping Hands, run by a man named Cameron Jones, found out the home was in foreclosure. She says Jones showed up to the front door and convinced her father to sign over the property.
17: Cameron Jones had approached an elderly gentleman and took his house for a price that was not at all fair.
2: Lurie took Jones to court, fighting to get the house back. She says they ultimately reached an agreement where Jones did not admit wrongdoing. But between the loss of the house and attorney's fees, she says she believes her family lost between $100,000 and $150,000.
16: Even until he died. He was in the hospital bed, and he said, get my house back. And I said, I'll do my best. So...
0: All these years later, and it's still affecting you.
16: Yeah.
17: She was, I think, possibly one of the first people who really stood up to Cameron Jones.
2: Jones is now facing a civil lawsuit from the Arizona Attorney General's office, alleging he and his co-defendants ran a racketeering enterprise, impacting hundreds of other homeowners.
17: The scheme starts with the scammers figuring out that somebody is in financial distress.
2: Shane Hamm is the chief of the Elder Abuse Unit for the Arizona Attorney General's Office. He says Jones's team ran an equity stripping scheme, aiming to be at a homeowner's door within 20 minutes of foreclosure documents being filed with the county.
17: Equity stripping is when fraudsters will try to convince a homeowner to sell their home at far below the fair market value. And they do that by convincing the homeowners that they are there to help them, when in fact they're there to take ownership of the house.
1: That I want to save my house. I want to save my house. I don't want to lose my house. I do not want to move.
2: The Arizona Attorney General's office referencing this recorded call in their lawsuit. They say the callous response from one defendant showed no regard for the homeowner's pain, but instead offered pretzel logic.
6: Let's be clear, saving the house and staying in the house are two separate things. So we have saved your house.
14: This is one of the worst forms of fraud that you can think of.
2: Jones's attorney declined to comment, but wrote to the court that the AG's case is flawed. They say there was no scheme, adding, it is not equity stripping.
11: As the number of foreclosures rises, complaints about foreclosure rescue increase as well.
2: Alleged schemes targeting people facing foreclosure are nothing new. This story was on ABC nearly 20 years ago.
12: The fact is this type of foreclosure rescue scam is happening all over this country.
2: Now with foreclosures rising again, authorities nationwide are warning people to be on alert.
18: When there's a foreclosure filing, that's actually public record. And so a scammer can get that information very easily.
2: Advocates and law enforcement officials say people struggling to make their payments should watch out for those who say they can help. Instead, turn to your state's attorney general, reach out to a licensed real estate agent, or contact a nonprofit real estate legal services provider.
14: Do not let one of these fraudsters in your house. Slam the door on them if you have to.
2: In Arizona, the AG's office says it's largely targeting alleged schemers in civil court, not criminal court, saying that's the best way to try and get assets back for the victims.
19: If you're someone who's trying to get into scams and you realize you could do this one and potentially not go to jail, is that a kind of motivating factor for some people?
14: It's not off the table. I mean, you know, if we can prove that you engaged in criminal fraud, then we will go after you for criminal fraud. But I think the motivating factor for these people is the money.
2: There are calls to change laws, both in Arizona and in states around the country, to prevent people from being taken advantage of. That includes more regulation by targeting people without real estate licenses, penalties for any lawyers and title companies who might be involved in schemes, and a specific ban on foreclosure equity stripping that would provide recourse for homeowners.
16: I just wish that the police and the court services and the government would just really tighten up on this type of thing.
2: Lurie's story in Arizona is different from what Palizzi experienced on the other side of the country. But in both cases, homes lost after they say promises were made.
13: The core of most people's financial hopes and dreams is ownership of a home, right? And so I can help you save your home is very powerful for people who are in distress.
9: Our home for now?
21: Yeah.
9: Until you get as much money as you need to rebuild this house again.
21: Yeah. I mean, you know, it's a nice neighborhood where we're going to. It's quiet, but it's not home. And I don't know if it'll ever feel like home.
2: Palizzi now lives in a rental home on Staten Island. Her rent is even higher than what her mortgage payments were.
21: At least I have my kids with me. And, you know, at the end of the day, I have their health, thank God. You know, and that's the most important thing.
5: We can all relate to that sentiment. Our thanks to Perry Russum for that. Coming up, why the world-famous K-pop band BTS says they don't want to be considered for a Grammy Award after the Recording Academy announced a new category. And how'd you like to spend 24 hours on an airplane? How Qantas Airlines equipped a plane to fly nonstop from Australia to France, setting a world record for the longest flight ever.
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5: The backlash over a plan by FIFA to sell stakes in the World Cup to investors. DoorDash is set to launch drone deliveries, and King James sets a record with his new 76ers jersey. These stories and more in tonight's rundown. FIFA's president is facing backlash after reportedly planning to sell stakes in the World Cup to investors. The plan would create a $20 billion company to run future tournaments. And among its investors would be a company launched by Joshua Kushner, the brother of President Trump's son-in-law, Jared Kushner. European soccer officials are slamming the proposal, which, in order to pass, needs approval from members. Maple Leaf Foods is recalling 12,000 pounds of imported bacon because the product was not inspected when it arrived in the U.S. The bacon was distributed in Idaho, Oregon, and Washington State. It is recommended that consumers throw the product away or return it to where it was purchased. The dynamite K-pop powerhouse band BTS announced it will not submit its music for consideration for the 2027 Grammy Awards. The announcement comes after the Recording Academy introduced five new Grammy categories, which includes Best Asian Pop Music Performance. Some fans view the category as a racialized barrier for Asian performers. The Grammys faced similar backlash when it added separate Latin-focused categories and separated the categories for Best Contemporary Country Album and Best Traditional Country Album. After Beyoncé received backlash for Cowboy Carter's country album's win in 2025. LeBron James's Philadelphia 76ers jersey is now the best-selling jersey in sports history for a player joining a new team, according to Fanatics. More LeBron James merchandise was sold in the first 24 hours after his decision was announced for the 76ers than originally sold the first week after his announcement joining the Lakers back in 2018. The food delivery service DoorDash will soon be taking flight. In a press release, the company announced today that it's launching an in-house drone delivery program called DoorDash Air, now the eighth company to receive the certification by the FAA to fly deliveries within the U.S. The head of DoorDash Air said, "We want drone delivery to work for any merchant anywhere." A Qantas jet made history for the longest flight ever. Timing, just over 24 hours nonstop, the jet took off from Melbourne, Australia, and landed in France. The jet was equipped with extra fuel tanks to prepare for the long journey ahead. Soaring over the clouds, the crew was able to watch two sunrises and two sunsets. And finally tonight, a big congratulations to the lucky winner of last night's massive Mega Millions jackpot. Lottery officials say just one winning ticket sold at a Bradenton, Florida Wawa, matching all the numbers in the $800 million drawing. If you missed out, never fear. Tonight's Powerball jackpot has climbed to a whopping $663 million. And that is our show for this hour. I'm Lindsay Davis. Be sure to stay tuned to ABC News Live for more context and analysis of the day's top stories. Thanks so much for streaming with us. Have a great night.

0: 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Two, when it's time, just say, play Hot Mics on TuneIn. And you're in for unfiltered takes, A-list guests, and the stories everyone else is too scared to touch.
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20: Tonight, breaking news, deadly storms slamming the East Coast, nearly a foot of rain sparking urgent flood rescues north of New York City. First responders wading through chest-deep water, transformers exploding, cars destroyed, buildings swept away. Lee Goldberg timing it all out. Fireworks on Capitol Hill, Dr. Anthony Fauci facing a blistering barrage of questions during a Republican-led Senate hearing on the COVID pandemic. The 85-year-old asserting his Fifth Amendment rights, his lawyer removed from the hearing. And what we're now learning about Dr. Fauci's diary. Oscar-winning Hollywood star Jared Leto facing new allegations of sexual assault and misconduct in a BBC documentary. How the actor is responding tonight. Also breaking, stocks plunge on Wall Street, the Dow suffering its worst day in more than a year. What's behind the sell-off amid growing concerns about the economy? Tonight, the war with Iran expanding, Iran taking aim at American bases. President Trump...
21: From ABC News, I'm Dave Packer. It's Thursday morning in Iran, where CENTCOM says U.S. retaliatory strikes have begun. ABC's Mary Bruce.
22: An American-owned tanker in Egypt seen smoldering after being hit by a drone. And Saudi Arabia now entering the fight, joining the U.S. to fire missiles at Iranian-backed militias in Iraq. Just 2 days ago, Trump said the U.S. and Iran were in very deep talks, which he described as very friendly. But tonight...
23: We're going to be hitting them very hard because it's our turn to hit them.
21: One day after Israeli Prime Minister Benjamin Netanyahu sat down with President Trump inside the White House, Netanyahu spoke exclusively with ABC News.
24: It's up to the people of Iran in the end to take their own destiny in their own hands. I think Iran is weaker than ever before.
21: Todd Blanche's nomination to become Attorney General stalled today as lawmakers scrapped a planned committee vote after key members demanded more assurances about the settlement of President Trump's lawsuit against the Internal Revenue Service. Among those, Republican Senator John Cornyn.
25: Where you are right now, you are not yet ready to vote in favor of Todd Blanche's nomination.
26: That's right. And the vote hasn't, that time has not yet occurred.
21: Key issues include tax audit immunity and a $1.8 billion government weaponization compensation fund. On the Hill, Dr. Anthony Fauci, while facing a tough line of questions from lawmakers, asked about his response to COVID. Entries from his personal diaries released by Senator Rand Paul and unverified claims that COVID began in a Chinese lab. His response to all those questions the same.
27: Under the advice of my attorneys, I will invoke my right under the Fifth Amendment of the Constitution to refrain from answering your questions.
21: On Wall Street, stocks took a nosedive to end the day. Investors reacting to the Federal Reserve's decision on interest rates, leaving them unchanged. The Dow fell 1,153 points. 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
9: A federal jury in Buffalo convicting Hadi Matter of terrorism-related charges for the 2022 stabbing of Salman Rushdie. He's already serving time in state prison for an attempted murder conviction. Medicare Part D is losing a major source of funding.
10: Medicare Part D provides prescription drug coverage to around 25 million beneficiaries through private insurance companies and is a key component of the federal health plan for older adults. The Trump administration is ending subsidies to the program after this year, saying that premiums will go up by less than $10 a month for most Medicare recipients. Other estimates put the increase closer to $20.
9: ABC's Jim Ryan. Irish singer, songwriter Glenn Hansard has died.
12: Glenn Hansard got his start as a busker on the streets of Dublin and went on to win an Academy Award for this song in 2007, Falling Slowly, from the film Once. He was riding on his motorcycle in the outskirts of Dublin when he crashed and died. In addition to Once, Hansard was the front man for the rock band The Frames, and 3 years ago led a rousing rendition of the Pogues' Fairy Tale of New York at Pogues founder Shane McGowan's funeral. Hansard was 56. Sherry Preston, ABC News.
9: Jackie, the internet-famous bald eagle, has improved so much in the care of veterinarians at a Raptor Center that she's been moved from the ICU to regular hospital care. Officials say Jackie no longer requires oxygen therapy, but she's still critically ill and getting around-the-clock treatment. Dave Packer, ABC News.
13: Indicate his repeated public pledges that I end up, in his words, quote, behind bars.
16: In 3 hours, Fauci invoking the Fifth Amendment more than 100 times.
13: On the advice of counsel, I respectfully decline to answer.
16: Paul at one point threatening to kick Fauci's lawyer out of the chamber.
17: I said, sit quietly, you are not recognized. Another word and you're gone.
16: About a minute later.
17: Security, please remove him from the room.
16: The 85-year-old Fauci, who served in government for 54 years and has testified in more than 200 hearings, sitting stone-faced as Republicans needled him.
28: Nothing says honesty like taking the fifth, huh, Doc? Let's try something. What day of the week is it today?
13: On the advice of counsel, I respectfully decline to answer based upon my rights under the Fifth Amendment to the Constitution.
28: What color tie are you wearing?
13: On the advice of counsel, I respectfully decline to answer.
16: Paul pushing Fauci on whether he covered up the origins of COVID. While most scientists believe the virus likely jumped from an animal to humans, some U.S. intelligence agencies conclude it more likely leaked from a lab in Wuhan, China.
17: It's against the law to obstruct an investigation of Congress. There will be repercussions to your refusal to testify today.
16: Fauci insisting Paul is out to embarrass and intimidate him, pointing to the release of his personal diaries, which were discovered and handed over by Health Secretary Robert F. Kennedy Jr. In them, Fauci reflecting on his exploding fame as the virus spread, writing, I am the most famous and talked about person in the country and one of the most recognizable in the world. The doctor describing his interactions with celebrities, including Julia Roberts, Kim Kardashian, and Barbara Streisand, who once called him for vaccine advice.
29: He loved every newspaper profile, every photo shoot, every fancy dinner with the elites.
16: Democrats defending Fauci, saying he's being turned into a scapegoat.
30: The campaign to vilify you, Dr. Fauci, is just one part of this larger campaign against science and facts, a campaign that has made Americans less safe.
31: And with Senator Paul saying tonight that his committee will vote next week on whether to hold Fauci in contempt. It's worth remembering Fauci has a blanket preemptive pardon from President Biden. Today, President Trump saying that he respects that pardon, calling it powerful. Whit.
2: And Jay, there's breaking news on another front. Trouble for President Trump's nominee for attorney general.
31: That's exactly right, Whit. Texas Republican Senator John Cornyn is standing in the way of Todd Blanche's confirmation. One of Cornyn's demands is that Blanche put in writing that that $1.8 billion fund that would have used taxpayer money to pay Trump's allies is officially dead. Cornyn canceling a meeting with Blanche. It is in limbo tonight now, Whit.
2: All right, Jay O'Brien for us tonight. Turning now to the explosive allegations against Oscar-winning actor Jared Leto, a new documentary from the BBC featuring interviews with a number of women. Two who claim he sexually assaulted them when they were teenagers. Leto calling their claims absolutely and categorically false. Here's ABC's Kana Whitworth.
3: He's the rock star turned actor who won an Oscar for his role in Dallas Buyers Club.
4: I'm Ryan.
3: Starring in a string of Hollywood movies like Tron Ares and Masters of the Universe. But tonight, Jared Leto is facing new allegations of sexual misconduct from multiple women in the BBC documentary, Jared Leto, Hollywood's Dark Secret. ABC has not independently verified these claims. Four of the women say they were teenagers when they met Leto, who was in his 30s and 40s.
5: Oh, sorry, I had to like get myself together.
3: This woman claiming Leto sexually assaulted her when she was 17 at a motel after he approached her at a mall.
5: I don't even know how to say this part, but he grabbed my hand and he, started touching himself with my hand.
3: Another woman telling the BBC Leto knew she was underage.
5: I had mentioned to him that my dad was in law enforcement, that I knew with certainty that here in California, the age of consent is 18. He just kind of shrugged it off like it wasn't a huge concern for him.
3: She alleges they had sex when she was 17.
5: He told me, I would like you to call me daddy. And it was either pretend to be a little girl or my little girl.
3: Tonight, Leto denying the allegations, saying in a statement, I have never sexually assaulted anyone in my entire life. These claims are absolutely and categorically false.
6: And Whit, Leto has faced allegations of sexual misconduct in the past, which he also denied. Whit.
2: Kana Whitworth, our thanks to you tonight. We turn now to the economy. Late today, the Dow suffering its worst day in more than a year. The Fed voting to keep interest rates unchanged for now between 3.5 and 3.75%. All three major indexes plunging on the news. Let's bring in ABC's Elizabeth Schulze. And Elizabeth, what's driving this sell-off?
7: Wait, Wall Street investors are worried that the Federal Reserve is not acting fast enough to combat soaring inflation. The Dow tumbling 1,100 points in its worst loss since April 2025. The Fed, under its new chairman, Kevin Warsh, decided today to keep interest rates on hold, but it was a divided decision, with three Fed officials voting to raise rates now to rein in stubbornly high prices. Skyrocketing oil, which was up another 8% today, is driving inflation higher. The national average for a gallon of gas, now $4.08. That's back where it was in June before the Iran war ceasefire was announced. And with prices also going up for other staples like groceries, a new Reuters Ipsos poll finds nearly 60% of Americans now describe the economy as weak. Whit.
2: Yes, Americans feeling the pinch. Elizabeth, thanks. And despite the concern about oil prices, the war with Iran appears to be expanding tonight. President Trump vowing to retaliate after Iran launched attacks on U.S. bases overnight. And now an American tanker has been struck by a drone in Egypt, and Saudi Arabia is entering the fight in Iraq. Here's ABC's chief White House correspondent, Mary Bruce.
8: President Trump had hoped a brief pause in fighting would jumpstart negotiations. But tonight, the war with Iran only widening. Iran overnight firing on American bases in Jordan, an attempted surprise attack, which the U.S. deflected. But today, an American-owned tanker in Egypt seen smoldering after being hit by a drone. And Saudi Arabia now entering the fight, joining the U.S. to fire missiles at Iranian-backed militias in Iraq. Just 2 days ago, Trump said the U.S. and Iran were in very deep talks, which he described as very friendly. But tonight, the U.S. launching a barrage of powerful new attacks hours after the president leveled this threat.
23: We're going to be hitting them very hard because it's our turn to hit them.
8: Americans increasingly gloomy. A new Quinnipiac poll shows 66% of voters say the war with Iran has not been worth fighting. Trump says he's still hoping to strike a deal with Iran.
23: We'll see if we get there with an agreement at some point.
8: One person who's not optimistic, Israeli Prime Minister Benjamin Netanyahu, who met with Trump at the White House yesterday and spoke with ABC's Lindsay Davis.
11: You said just yesterday that you think that a
4: diplomatic solution is unlikely. Why do you think that you all have such different assessments of the outcome here?
11: Well, I don't know if it's unlikely, but I'm skeptical about Iran's mode of operandus, the method of operating. They always lie, they always cheat, and they always play for time. Could that, with sufficient pressure, diplomatic, economic pressure, could that change? Give it a try.
6: And Whit, amid this war, President Trump today unveiling his plans to revamp Washington's Dulles Airport. Some Republicans are worried Trump's construction projects are a distraction with the midterms approaching. That new poll shows 68% of voters say Trump isn't focused enough on the problems facing most Americans. Whit.
2: Mary Bruce at the White House, thank you. Now to the newly released police body cam video of the arrest of Tony Romo, the broadcaster and former NFL quarterback, pulled over and taken into custody in Milwaukee for allegedly driving under the influence. Here's ABC's Aaron Katursky.
14: Tonight, the former NFL quarterback on film, but it's no highlight reel. This is body camera footage from the Milwaukee County Sheriff's deputy who stopped former Dallas Cowboys star turned television analyst Tony Romo for driving in a breakdown lane.
15: How many drinks have you had?
14: Romo, remaining calm and courteous, asks to call his lawyer.
15: You're not.
11: I'm not allowed.
15: Nope, step out of the vehicle.
14: He's handcuffed and transported to the police station to perform a field sobriety test. The deputy informs him why he's there.
15: The red glassy eyes, and then the odor of an intoxicating alcoholic beverage from your breath.
14: She says a search of his backpack turned up small, unopened bottles of booze, and documents obtained today by ABC News say police found an open bottle of alcohol on the passenger side of the vehicle. Before performing the test, Romo takes off his shoes and limbers up. The 46-year-old seemed to have trouble understanding the instructions, and ultimately the deputy decided Romo failed the field sobriety test. He declined a breath test.
11: We're not doing that.
15: Okay.
11: I've heard from all the lawyers, don't ever do that.
15: You're under arrest for operating under the influence.
2: No comment tonight, Whit, from Romo's attorney, and we heard nothing today from CBS Sports, where Romo's the lead NFL analyst. He has not been formally charged with a crime, but he's due in court in Wisconsin in September. Okay, Aaron, thank you very much. Overseas in Japan tonight, the death toll rising after that powerful 6.8 magnitude quake. At least 18 people killed, dozens more injured. New images tonight of the search and rescue inside a shopping mall where a gas explosion erupted after the quake. 4 confirmed deaths there, several people still missing. When we come back, the new video coming in, a terrifying incident on a Philadelphia highway, a tire flying into the front of an SUV. The alleged road rage caught on camera, a driver appearing to chase a car while traveling in reverse. How this played out. A drone to the rescue of a swimmer in distress at a New York City beach. And we have a winner where one very valuable Mega Millions ticket was sold.
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34: What is Wimbledon?
35: Who is George Foreman?
36: What is
22: gold?
37: Now more than ever, America needs a laugh.
38: This guy's kind of cute.
39: Hey, little guy.
37: Oh. Idiots. On August 7th,
38: nerd.
37: These troopers.
40: This is the second time you've tried to kill Farva in a week.
37: Are reporting for duty.
41: No new info on the guy who did it.
42: Oh, so it couldn't have been a woman?
38: Yeah. Sexist.
41: Non-sexist.
38: Women could be criminals.
40: You ever see Ocean's 8?
38: Enough.
37: Super Troopers 3, rated R. Only in theaters August 7th.
43: I was recording the Seven Psalms album.
44: The sacred home that day.
43: And I started experiencing hearing loss in my left ear. I had no idea how performing live could be done. It took me years to play with musicians again.
0: The Lord is my engineer. The Lord is the earth I run on.
43: It's the most extraordinary tours I've done.
1: We have plenty of time now that Bobby's out of the house.
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2: Next night, a terrifying incident on an expressway in Philadelphia. A tire flying off a truck, slamming into the front end of an SUV. The SUV coming to a complete stop. It's not clear if anyone was hurt. A wild alleged road rage incident caught on camera. A man and his wife in Washington State calling 911, saying they were being chased by a man they thought had a gun.
12: Oh my God, this guy's crazy.
2: They said the man was following them, driving in reverse. Police eventually arresting the other driver on charges of reckless driving and menacing. When we come back, the images just coming in. The FDNY using a drone to help rescue a swimmer in distress and remembering an Oscar-winning singer-songwriter.
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26: What is Wimbledon?
27: Who is George Foreman?
28: What is...
29: There are three victims we know of. The suspect is female, white, late 20s.
30: Female serial killers.
31: They kill for power, control.
33: Why is she telling us who's next?
34: You have no idea who you're dealing with.
35: I've been waiting for you.
36: This is the moment dancers dream of. The culmination of every sacrifice. I want to see imagination and heart. They're stepping into the legacy of Dancing with the Stars. Are you ready?
39: Is this hard to talk about?
42: Yeah,
45: Seattle ground, about to take off, it's gonna be crazy. I did a kind of a bad thing.
46: So you hijacked the plane?
45: Yeah.
47: He hasn't owned an airplane before.
48: How did he get that plane in the airplane? How did no one know?
45: Hey, you think this thing can do a barrel roll?
49: Trying to figure out how to use the autopilot first.
45: Boring.
50: He's going upside
51: holy
50: down.
51: Roll. Holy
52: Can we cut the cameras?
45: This is probably like jail time for life, huh?
2: To the index now, a dramatic drone rescue in the waters off of New York City. The FDNY robotics unit locating a swimmer in distress here, deploying flotation devices from above and providing real-time support to help rescuers reach the swimmer and bring him safely to shore. There is a winner in that massive Mega Millions jackpot. Lottery officials say one winning ticket matched all the numbers in last night's $800 million drawing. That ticket sold in Bradenton, Florida at a Wawa. The winner has 180 days to claim the prize. And by the way, there's still time to get tickets for tonight's Powerball drawing, valued at $663 million. Good luck. Tributes tonight for Oscar-winning singer-songwriter Glenn Hansard. Hansard co-wrote and performed Falling Slowly for the 2007 film Once. Police in his native Ireland say he died in a motorcycle crash early this morning. Bruce Springsteen calling Hansard a great musician, good friend, and generous and gracious man. Glenn Hansard was 56. Still ahead, the wallet lost for more than 50 years and why it means so much to one family.
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3: We have plenty of time now that Bobby's out of the house.
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7: Now more than ever, America needs a laugh.
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10: Hey, little guy.
7: 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Idiots. On August 7th, these troopers...
11: This is the second time you've tried to kill Farva in a week.
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14: No new info on the guy who did it.
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2: Finally tonight, America Strong, the remarkable discovery in a library wall. Tonight in Lowell, Massachusetts, outside Boston, behind these walls, an incredible discovery in an old school library. More than five decades ago in 1972, Lowell High School librarian Kathleen Regan, second from the left there in the black blazer, lost her red wallet. Now, 54 years later, Suffolk construction workers Christian Ramirez and Jeremy Rogers knocking down a wall and finding the wallet with all the treasured family photos inside.
41: Found a couple old relics. One of them was this wallet. Opened it up, saw that it had some pictures in it.
42: I felt that it was very important to try to find the owner. These are things that we don't necessarily get anymore in a digital age.
2: The two eventually learning the librarian passed away more than 20 years ago, but tracked down her family to return the wallet. Her daughter, Kathy, seen some of those family photos for the very first time.
43: That's what really touched me, was that
8: that's what she carried in here. That's what meant the most to her.
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2: A special moment. 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
29: Tonight on ABC News Live Prime, fireworks on Capitol Hill. Dr. Anthony Fauci faces a blistering assault from Republicans. His lawyer removed from a Senate hearing. The 85-year-old refusing to answer questions, asserting his rights under the Fifth Amendment. Fauci appeared before a Republican-led Senate hearing on the pandemic. Republicans then attacked him on a host of issues, including the diary he kept while in government, and claiming Fauci used his fame to make himself rich.
30: I'm Jay O'Brien on Capitol Hill with the stunning developments. Dr. Anthony Fauci pleading the Fifth repeatedly in a hearing, why he did it, and what Republicans are doing next.
29: President Trump vows once again to hit Iran, quote, very hard after Iran's surprise attack on U.S. military sites in Jordan, and new concerns of a widening war after Saudi Arabia assisted a U.S. missile strike on Iranian-backed militias in Iraq. And my wide-ranging interview in Washington, D.C. today with Israeli Prime Minister Benjamin Netanyahu, the Prime Minister talking about his relationship with President Trump and where the war with Iran could be heading.
30: You said just yesterday that you think that a diplomatic solution is unlikely. Why do you think that you all have such different assessments of the outcome here?
31: Well, I don't know if it's unlikely, but I'm skeptical about Iran's mode of operandus. I mean, the method of operating. They always lie, they always cheat, and they always play for time.
32: ABC News, I'm Dave Packer. CENTCOM says the U.S. military has concluded a new round of retaliatory strikes in Iran. Earlier today, Israeli Prime Minister Benjamin Netanyahu, in an exclusive interview with ABC News, downplayed Iran's blockage of the Strait of Hormuz.
31: I don't think the straits are going to be that

0: contradicted Fauci's public statements, but time and again, Fauci refused to answer.
1: On the advice of counsel, I respectfully declined to answer based upon my rights under the Fifth Amendment to the Constitution.
0: Committee Chairman Rand Paul has long accused Fauci of deceiving Americans about the origins of the pandemic. Fauci claims a senator from Kentucky is obsessed with trying to put him behind bars. The former director of the National Institute of Allergy and Infectious Diseases for nearly 40 years, Dr. Fauci was pardoned preemptively by President Joe Biden last year.
2: A million people dead, and you're here taking the fifth.
0: Sparks also flew when Chairman Paul had Fauci's lawyer removed from the hearing for trying to speak. And now Republicans are vowing they'll vote next week on holding Dr. Fauci in contempt of Congress. ABC's Jay O'Brien is on Capitol Hill and leads us off.
3: Dr. Anthony Fauci, the man millions of Americans turned to for answers during the COVID pandemic.
4: The whole truth and nothing but the truth. So help you God.
3: Today, refusing to answer a single question from the Senate's Homeland Security Committee, accusing the Republican chairman, Senator Rand Paul, of having an unhinged obsession with him.
1: The sole reason he is calling me before this committee is to get me to say something, anything, that could vindicate his repeated public pledges that I end up, in his words, quote, behind bars.
3: In 3 hours, Fauci invoking the Fifth Amendment more than 100 times.
1: On the advice of counsel, I respectfully decline to answer.
3: Paul at one point threatening to kick Fauci's lawyer out of the chamber.
5: I said, sit quietly, you are not recognized. Another word and you're gone.
3: About a minute later.
4: Security, please remove him from the room.
3: The 85-year-old Fauci, who served in government for 54 years and has testified in more than 200 hearings, sitting stone-faced as Republicans needled him.
6: Nothing says honesty like taking the fifth, huh, Doc? Let's try something. What day of the week is it today?
1: On the advice of counsel, I respectfully decline to answer based upon my rights under the Fifth Amendment to the Constitution.
6: What color tie are you wearing?
1: On the advice of counsel, I respectfully decline to answer.
3: Paul pushing Fauci on whether he covered up the origins of COVID. While most scientists believe the virus likely jumped from an animal to humans, some U.S. intelligence agencies conclude it more likely leaked from a lab in Wuhan, China.
4: It's against the law to obstruct an investigation of Congress. There will be repercussions to your refusal to testify today.
3: Fauci insisting Paul is out to embarrass and intimidate him, pointing to the release of his personal diaries, which were discovered and handed over by Health Secretary Robert F. Kennedy Jr. In them, Fauci reflecting on his exploding fame as the virus spread, writing, I am the most famous and talked about person in the country and one of the most recognizable in the world. The doctor describing his interactions with celebrities, including Julia Roberts, Kim Kardashian, and Barbara Streisand, who once called him for vaccine advice.
7: He loved every newspaper profile, every photo shoot, every fancy dinner with the elites.
3: Democrats defending Fauci, saying he's being turned into a scapegoat.
8: The campaign to vilify you, Dr. Fauci, is just one part of this larger campaign against science and facts, a campaign that has made Americans less safe.
0: Some fiery moments on the Hill today. Jay O'Brien joins us now from Capitol Hill. Jay, Chairman Rand Paul said that Dr. Fauci will face repercussions for not testifying. What might that look like?
9: Yeah, as Senator Paul has now said that his committee is going to vote next week on whether or not to hold Fauci in contempt. It's worth pointing out here, Fauci has this preemptive blanket pardon from President Biden that covers his time in government. President Trump was asked today about that pardon. He says he respects it, and he called it powerful. Lindsay.
0: And Dr. Fauci has testified numerous times before Congress about the COVID response. Did previous GOP-led efforts find any evidence of wrongdoing?
9: They did not. And Fauci pointed to his repeated testimonies before Capitol Hill as evidence of saying that he's willing to cooperate with congressional inquiries. But he said, to paraphrase him here, that Chairman Paul had this vendetta against him, this desire to put him in prison. And that is why Fauci said he pleaded the fifth again today. Paul has said that, again, Fauci will face repercussions for that. And he believes that that blanket pardon from President Biden may not protect Fauci from a contempt of Congress charge, although he admits that that is an untested legal area, Lindsay.
0: So may not be over just yet. All right, Jay O'Brien, our thanks to you. The war with Iran appears to be expanding tonight. President Trump is vowing to retaliate after Iran launched attacks on U.S. bases last night. And now an American tank.

0: tanker has been struck by a drone in Egypt, and Saudi Arabia is entering the fight in Iraq. Our chief White House correspondent Mary Bruce has the latest.
1: President Trump had hoped a brief pause in fighting would jumpstart negotiations, but tonight the war with Iran only widening. Iran overnight firing on American bases in Jordan, an attempted surprise attack, which the U.S. deflected. But today, an American-owned tanker in Egypt seen smoldering after being hit by a drone. And Saudi Arabia now entering the fight, joining the U.S. to fire missiles at Iranian-backed militias in Iraq. Just 2 days ago, Trump said the U.S. and Iran were in very deep talks, which he described as very friendly. But tonight,
2: we're going to be hitting them very hard because it's our turn to hit them.
1: Americans increasingly gloomy. A new Quinnipiac poll shows 66% of voters say the war with Iran has not been worth fighting. Trump says he's still hoping to strike a deal with Iran.
2: We'll see if we get there with an agreement at some point.
0: Mary Bruce joins us now from the White House. Mary, with so much happening across the Middle East, the president had a different issue in focus today. Tell us about his latest renovation project.
3: Yeah, Lindsay, amid this war, the president today unveiling his plans to revamp Washington's Dulles Airport. Some Republicans, though, are worried that Trump's construction projects may hinder and be a distraction with the midterms approaching. That new poll, Lindsay, shows that 68% of voters say Trump isn't focused enough on the problems facing most Americans. Lindsay.
0: And the midterm is just less than 100 days away. Mary Bruce for us. Thanks so much, Mary. As the war with Iran rages on, I sat down today here in Washington with Israeli Prime Minister Benjamin Netanyahu. I pressed him on his outlook on negotiations with Iran, his relationship with President Trump, Israel's role in addressing the humanitarian crisis in Gaza, and escalating violence in the West Bank. Prime Minister, thank you so much for taking the time to have the conversation. Despite the ceasefire collapsing in the last few days, President Trump seems eager to still have a diplomatic solution to end the war in Iran. He says that Iran wants to make a deal. Is he right?
4: Well, I hope so. I mean, he's got basically three options. One, to indeed succeed in making a deal. Two, to continue the blockade. Three, to take military action. Anything that will produce the end of Iran's nuclear program is what we want. That's our common goal. We talked about it.
0: When you met with President Trump at the White House, did you try to persuade him to resume attacks on Iran?
4: Actually not. That's the caricature, the cartoon picture. That is not true. We actually analyzed all three possibilities, and I thought we did it in an open way between friends and allies, and it's his decision. It's his decision. I think the important thing is we have a common goal. And the common goal is to make sure that this regime that chants death to America, that has murdered and maimed over 40,000 of its own citizens, that is shooting at every country in sight, and that has wreaked havoc on the international economy, that it doesn't get nuclear weapons.
0: You said just yesterday that you think that a diplomatic solution is unlikely. Why do you think that you all have such different assessments of the outcome here?
4: Well, I don't know if it's unlikely, but I'm skeptical about Iran's mode of operandus. I mean, the method of operating. They always lie, they always cheat, and they always play for time. Could that, within sufficient pressure, diplomatic, economic pressure, could that change? Give it a try.
0: Is your goal still regime change?
4: My goal is to make sure that Iran, with this regime, doesn't have nuclear weapons. And that's something that President Trump and I both agree on, because it would be a different world. They're different from other countries, other societies. They have no compunction at murdering their own. You've seen that. They have no compunction at pursuing the death of this great country or the elimination of my country. That's what they do.
0: If Iran does strike Israel, how will you respond?
4: I think they'll make a terrible mistake and will respond very, very forcefully.
0: Earlier this month, President Trump said in an interview with a reporter that in the relationship with you, you know who the boss is, meaning that it's him. He's the one calling the shots. Do you see it that way?
4: Well, you know, in America, often they say that Trump does everything I say. And in Israel, they often say that I do everything he says. And sometimes, these things are expressed in the public a public discussion by anyone, including the president. But the truth is, we're partners. We're allies. He's the senior partner. It's the United States of America, let's not forget. And I'm the junior partner, but I'm the prime minister of Israel. And when I have to stand up for the interests of my country and the security of my country, I do so. But I always do so with a deep appreciation of the role that the United States under President Trump has played in joining forces with us against our common enemy that wants to destroy us both.
0: The New York Times reports that before the war began, that you told President Trump that Iran's ballistic missile program could be destroyed in just a few weeks, that it could be done without the Strait of Hormuz being shut down, and that there could be regime change. Now here we are, more than 5 months into this war. They still have the missiles. The regime is still intact. And essentially, the Strait of Hormuz is shut down. Why would you say that your early assessment was so off?
4: That wasn't my early assessment, and that's an incorrect statement of what I said. I thought that we have to act to make sure that Iran doesn't get nuclear weapons, because if we don't, it's like having a cancer, and if you don't take it out, you're going to die. We're discussing how to make sure that it doesn't come back, it doesn't metastasize. That's the first thing. As far as the regime, I said we could create the conditions to make this regime a lot weaker, but it's up to the people of Iran in the end to take their own destiny in their own hands. I think Iran is weaker than ever before. I think Israel is stronger than ever before, but I can't tell you that the regime has already collapsed. It's not. But I'll make a prediction. I think after such a chasm between the people and the regime, after this mass murder, I think this regime will eventually fall.
0: Did you anticipate that Iran would use the Strait of Hormuz in the way that it is to essentially choke off much of the world's oil supply?
4: You know, I thought they could do it, but I thought they'd also have to consider what would be the consequences if they do it, and nobody could predict that with accuracy. After this war is over, I don't think the Straits are going to be that powerful a leverage, because people will move the energy pipelines out of the Straits to the Red Sea, from there to Israel and the Mediterranean. We can unblock this choke point, and we will.
0: How do you respond, though, to your critics who say that you intentionally misled President Trump to get the U.S. involved in this war?
4: No, I didn't mislead anything. And the president didn't need to have, you know, nobody tells President Trump what to do. And when I met him before the second term, before he was already elected, but he wasn't yet, he didn't yet take office. And I went to see him in Mar-a-Lago, and the first thing he said to me, I have to make sure that Iran doesn't have nuclear weapons. So it's not, I didn't tell him that. He told me that, because he understands the great peril that America will be thrust into if that doesn't happen. So when we talked about the fact that after Midnight Hammer, after the first attack that we had, that Khamenei, the dictator of Iran, was intending to, not to stop the nuclear program, but to refurbish it and to put it underground in a place where it's, you know, you can't reach it. We both understood that we had to take action.
0: You recently said that the U.S.-Israel relationship is like a wall of granite, and there are just some people who are looking to find cracks in it. But as you know, American support for Israel is plummeting. According to a recent poll, 32% of Americans look at your government favorably. That's a 15-point drop in just the last 4 years. When you think of it like that, do you think that Israel has a messaging problem, an image problem, or a policy problem?
4: I think there's been a change because of the proliferation of social media and the fact that sovereign countries have manipulated with bot farms and other things. And we can see a direct relationship between the proliferation of this social media and the decline in support for Israel. Now, I'm not telling you that the war in Gaza and the way that it was misrepresented here and the lies that were put forward, that didn't influence this. It did, unfortunately. But I am saying that there is those who hate Israel hate America, and those who hate America hate Israel. And I think that it's a larger issue that is being, a larger battle that is being waged here for the soul, the heart and soul of young Americans. I think it's a broader thing. Does it concern me? Yes. Yes, it does. And I want bipartisan support for Israel because I think that's a fundament of our national security.
0: But doesn't it go beyond social media? Because you have genocide scholars, you have humanitarian groups, the United Nations, who have all said that Israel has committed war crimes. So would you say that you bear any responsibility?
4: Not for war crimes. I think that's hogwash. I mean, what they say genocide, right? Okay. Well, first of all, who says genocide? The prosecutor of the International Criminal Court who came up with this. Genocide is the attempt to wipe out a people, the actual attempt and plan to wipe out a people, and the actual action that you do. In Gaza, they accuse us of genocide. We sent millions of text messages and millions of phone calls and millions of leaflets telling Palestinians, civilians, get out of harm's way so that we can take out the Hamas terrorists who are embedded in your schools, your hospitals, your communities. Hamas stopped the civilians from leaving at gunpoint. Clearly, and that's how we got civilian casualties that eventually went down, I'm happy to say. Why did we do that? If we had this genocidal intent, we obviously didn't. It's the exact opposite. The genocidal intent was Hamas. They wanted those civilians killed so they can go on TV or go to the corrupt International Criminal Court and accuse us of war crimes. But that's not us. We value every civilian life. Every civilian life lost is a tragedy. And we'll do, you know, so far, we've incurred a lot fewer civilians to combatants lost than just about in any urban warfare in modern times.
0: If you feel that what's happening in Gaza is being misrepresented, why not allow journalists in, independent of Israeli forces?
4: Yeah, we do, I think, sometimes. But the problem there is it's a war zone. Still, rockets are flying, mines are exploding. There are terror tunnels out of which terrorists emerge. And what do you do when journalists get killed? But I think people, you know, you can see what's happening. We don't hide it. I mean, anybody can use a Google map to find out exactly what is happening. This war was prompted by the worst assault on Jews since the Holocaust, with the raping and beheading of women and the burning of babies and the slaughter of our men and the taking of hundreds of hostages, men, women, and children by these killers, who proceeded also to cause casualties among Palestinian civilians. They don't care about Palestinian civilians. You know, they have this whole tunnel network underneath Gaza. They wouldn't let the civilians go in there. So that's what we're fighting. And where's the world? We're fighting these horrible, massacring terrorists. And I find in New York that the mayor of New York, his family, they don't condemn them. I understand that members of his family actually celebrated the October 7th massacre. What? Against this democracy, Israel, that is being vilified, lied about, described as war criminals. We're fighting your battle. You know, Iran wants to destroy you. We're a model democracy fighting against the barbarians. And in New York City, the mayor of New York City celebrates the barbarians. And a day later, a Jew is stabbed, coming out of a synagogue. I don't think that's accidental. We should remember who are the good guys and who are the bad guys. We're fighting with you, shoulder to shoulder, with brave American soldiers to prevent barbarism from winning.
0: Vice President J.D. Vance recently told Joe Rogan that Israel is attempting to undermine the end to the war in Iran. And I want to quote him. He said that people in your system are manipulating and trying to change American public opinion to keep the war going on. How do you respond to that?
4: Well, we're not, actually. And I had a very good conversation with the vice president this morning. And I think we straightened that out because we're not. That's not our policy. Individuals in our system can have their opinions, but government policy is dictated by me, and that's not our policy.
0: Palestinians in the West Bank, many of them say that they're at a breaking point because of increased violence. As you know, a number of Palestinian Americans have died in some of those clashes. Why can't your government prevent that from happening?
4: I think we have. I mean, look, there have been about 1,000 terrorist attempts from Palestinians in the territories against our civilians, men, women, children, families that drive along the roads and they're machine gunned by these terrorists. So we've been able to prevent a lot of that. Sometimes they're hot-headed, basically juvenile delinquents, about 150 in number, that try to, I don't call it take the law into their own hands, because I think vigilantism is against the law, and we're taking action against them. But put it in proportion, the vast majority of the settler community, 99.9%, are law-abiding citizens. We have to live in peace side by side, but we confront terror where we can, and I will certainly not tolerate vigilantism on our side. I don't.
0: Do you support a Palestinian state?
4: No, I'll tell you why not. Because we had one. It's called Gaza. And in fact, it was a de facto Palestinian state. And what was it used for? To launch this horrible massacre against us. Hamas says openly that it's out to destroy every Jew, kill every Jew in the world, kill every Jew in Israel. The Palestinian Authority on the other side, supposedly their rivals, said that they're out for the dissolution of Israel. It would be a state that would conduct war against us, which will bring about the demise of the Jewish state. So you want peace with the Palestinians, but not at the expense of our survival. Nobody wants to commit national suicide.
0: So last question for you. Our show recently did a story about a father of eight living in Gaza. He has a three-year-old daughter who he said barely can get food, has no education, there's no future. He described their family as being buried alive in the Gaza Strip. And so really a two-parter. What is your plan for the Palestinian people? And when you look at these images of Gaza, is there anything you would have done differently?
4: Well, you can always do things differently, but I think the most important thing is you have to make sure that you have to get rid of Hamas. I mean, Hamas is a terrorist organization that if you have Palestinians who want to live in peace with Israel, they take them to the town square and they put a bullet in the back of their head. That's what they do. It's a killer organization. You have Palestinians in Gaza who are now fighting Hamas because they want a different life. They want a life of freedom. They have to toe the line with Hamas, succumb to their horrible cruelties and their violence, and certainly not be allowed to go somewhere else if they so wish. I think they should have the freedom of choice, and I think they should have freedom of terror. And for that, Hamas has to be disarmed, and Gaza has to be demilitarized. That's our plan. Disarm, demilitarize Gaza, and de-radicalize it. That's what is needed to happen in Gaza to give them a new life and to give a chance for peace.
0: Prime Minister, thank you so
4: much
0: for the time. Really appreciate it.
4: Thank you.
0: In response to Prime Minister Netanyahu, New York City Mayor Mamdani's office referred us to his comments earlier this week where he said he was, quote, not interested in getting into a back and forth with Israel's leader and called keeping Jewish New Yorkers safe one of his top priorities. He has also repeatedly called the October 7th attack by Hamas a, quote, horrific war crime. And still ahead, new body cam video of the arrest of former Dallas Cowboys quarterback Tony Romo after he was stopped for possibly driving while intoxicated. The details about where the NFL broadcaster said he was heading. And an ABC News investigation as home foreclosures surge this year. There's growing concern about scammers targeting vulnerable homeowners and allegedly cheating them out of their homes.
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10: My friends and I were young and rich. 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
13: We have plenty of time now that Bobby's out of the house.
14: Peggy, that's against golf etiquette.
13: What does golf etiquette say about me jamming this club into your mouth?
15: It's important your parents know I'm a man.
16: Mad man, be gone.
15: She called me a man.
16: Ow.
15: It's showtime.
14: Bobby.
13: Good God in heaven.

0: Welcome back. We turn now to some of today's other headlines. A new BBC documentary includes explosive allegations against Oscar-winning actor Jared Leto. The film features a number of women who claim he sexually assaulted them when they were underage. Leto has called those claims, quote, absolutely and categorically false. Kana Whitworth has the details.
1: He's the rock star turned actor who won an Oscar for his role in Dallas Buyers Club.
2: I'm Ryan.
1: Starring in a string of Hollywood movies like Tron Ares and Masters of the Universe. But tonight, Jared Leto is facing new allegations of sexual misconduct from multiple women in the BBC documentary Jared Leto, Hollywood's Dark Secret. ABC has not independently verified these claims. Four of the women say they were teenagers when they met Leto, who was in his 30s and 40s.
3: Oh, sorry, I had to get myself together.
1: This woman claiming Leto sexually assaulted her when she was 17 at a motel after he approached her at a mall.
3: I don't even know how to say this part, but he grabbed my hand and he, started touching himself with my hand.
4: From ABC News, I'm Dave Packer. U.S. Central Command says it's concluded a fresh round of strikes on dozens of targets in Iran in retaliation for Tuesday night's surprise attack on U.S. forces. ABC News talked exclusively with Israeli Prime Minister Benjamin Netanyahu about what he believes are the options that President Trump faces in trying to end the conflict in Iran.
5: He's got basically three options. One, to indeed succeed making a deal. Two, to continue the blockade. Three, to take military action. Anything that will produce the end of Iran's nuclear program is what we want. That's our common goal. We talked about it.
4: On Capitol Hill, Dr. Anthony Fauci, facing a blistering barrage of questions during a Republican-led Senate hearing on the COVID pandemic. Republican Senator Rand Paul leading the charge. Paul said in a book he believes that COVID came from a Chinese lab funded by the NIH while Fauci was in charge.
6: Many people believe this came from the lab. Do you think that the risks really are worth the benefits for gain-of-function research?
7: On the advice of counsel, I respectfully decline to answer based upon my rights under the Fifth Amendment to the Constitution.
4: Had the 85-year-old answering all questions just like that. In Wisconsin, cleanup in Menasha and Fox River ravaged by an EF3 tornado earlier this week. Menasha Police Community Liaison Officer Matthew Rowe with an update on the injury.
8: Approximately 60 minor injuries with 40 transports via hospital. The other 20 were self-admission or self-walk-in to those hospitals.
4: Firefighters cleaning up in France and Spain after hundreds of thousands of people have been evacuated due to wildfires. In Columbia, South Carolina, the late Senator Lindsey Graham given a fond farewell in his home state. Governor Henry McMaster.
9: His impact was enormous, and I'm confident, as are you, that there will never be another Lindsey Graham.
4: You're listening to ABC News.
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4: Unanimous approval of a resolution expressing the Senate's belief that Ghislaine Maxwell should not receive a presidential pardon or clemency.
14: While the resolution itself is effectively toothless and lacks enforcement power, the unanimous vote serves as a kind of collective response from the Senate to a lingering issue that's cast a shadow on the confirmation of Todd Blanche, President Trump's nominee to serve as Attorney General. Blanche has faced criticism for interviewing Maxwell in prison last year, shortly before she was transferred to a minimum security federal prison camp in Texas. Trump himself has not signaled he plans to pardon Maxwell, though he's not categorically ruled out clemency. The resolution comes one day before the Senate Judiciary Committee is expected to vote on Blanche's nomination. Peter Haralambos, ABC News.
2: At the start of training camp, Kansas City coach Andy Reid offered an update on Mia Bimini, the wife of offensive coordinator Eric Bimini, who was shot Sunday night.
15: She's doing better and great from where she was out of the ICU unit and making progress. So we're happy about that.
2: Reid said there's still no timetable on the return of the player. His family confirms that San Diego Chargers MVP Billy Ray Smith Jr. has died. He was 64. On top of a decade in the NFL, Smith helped create an after-school program called Bait Street, co-founded the Great Friends Foundation for local military families, and spent years in broadcasting. Dave Packer, ABC News.
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0: Welcome back to Prime. Here's a look at the stories making headlines right now. Dr. Anthony Fauci repeatedly invoked the Fifth Amendment and declined to answer questions while appearing under subpoena before a Republican-led Senate committee on the COVID-19 pandemic. Earlier this week, GOP Senator Rand Paul released Fauci's private notes from the pandemic era, claiming what Fauci wrote privately differed from what he told the country. But Fauci denies misleading the public. Republicans are now threatening to hold Fauci in contempt. Patrick Clancy returned to the witness stand today in the murder trial of his ex-wife, Lindsay Clancy. The Massachusetts mother is accused of killing their 3 children in 2023. Patrick testified about the night he came home and found his wife severely injured after a suicide attempt and his children dead. Lindsay is pleading not guilty. The Federal Reserve is leaving interest rates unchanged. 3 Fed officials dissented in favor of higher rates as the central bank grapples with how to handle high inflation. The Dow dropped more than 1,000 points on the news of the Fed keeping rates unchanged, marking the Dow's worst day since April 2025. Coming up, FIFA's president is getting backlash for reportedly planning to sell stakes in the World Cup, the new proposal for the future, and how part of President Trump's extended family is involved. And people facing foreclosure are turning to businesses they claim to help families save their homes. An ABC News investigation looks into how some of these companies are allegedly scamming clients out of their houses.
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0: Welcome back, everyone. Foreclosure filings are on the rise across the country. And as more people try to keep their homes, some entrepreneurs have created businesses they say are all about saving people's homes. But are all of these self-proclaimed home savers actually saving people's homes? Or are some of them causing even more problems? Our Perry Russum and the ABC News investigative team have spent the last several months looking into the issue.
15: Marcello, can you grab that white box, please?
16: These are the final moments Fabiana Polizzi can call her house on New York's Staten Island home.
15: All right, when you cross, just be careful, okay?
16: It's where she lived through marriage, divorce, Superstorm Sandy, cancer, and raising three kids as a single mom. Her youngest, Marcello, is 8 years old. She shows us the Spider-Man sticker she put on Marcello's bedroom wall when she was pregnant with him.
15: Being pregnant and putting it up was difficult, but it wasn't hard. Like, this is hard. You know, taking stuff down is hard.
17: When you're taking these items off walls and putting them in boxes, you're not just putting things away, you're putting memories away.
15: Yeah, yeah. And knowing that you don't know when you're going to be able to take them back out again.
16: After living in her home just a block from the water for more than 20 years, it's moving day.
15: It becomes reality.
16: Hold on.
15: You know, to watch your whole life being loaded into trucks. And it's worse when it's not because you want to.
16: The stress of packing up her old life is pressured by trying to build a better one. She's taking classes at night to become a nurse.
15: I have a test tomorrow.
16: What time?
15: I have to be there at 8 a.m.
16: Her 17-year-old twin daughters asked not to be on camera.
15: They haven't really said much. And I guess they're overwhelmed with everything that's going on. That they thought they were going to come down those stairs with their wedding dresses.
16: Trying to bring down her mortgage payment to stay out of foreclosure, Polizzi says she turned to a local company to help her get a loan modification. But the loan modification never came. Instead of getting financial help, her home went into foreclosure. She wrote letters to the court to try and save her house. This is not just a financial transaction. This is our home. This is our life. Her life changed when this document arrived. A notice of eviction. 14 days to leave.
18: Mom, my friends figured out that I'm moving.
15: Yeah, I'm sure everybody figured out that you're moving. What did your friends say?
18: They said I'll miss you.
15: He did?
18: Yeah.
15: It's hard, because as a parent, you're supposed to protect your kids.
19: For most people, their home is the rock of their economic security plan. And so having that taken away and having the last bits of equity that they would have accumulated taken away is just devastating.
16: Adam data analyzed by ABC News and ABC-owned television stations found around the U.S., foreclosure filings shot up by 21% in the first 6 months of this year compared to the same time last year. During the COVID-19 pandemic, there were fewer foreclosures because of programs to help people stay in their homes. With many of those programs gone, foreclosures are spiking.
1: more and more people are having trouble paying their mortgage, and therefore foreclosures are following.
16: The data shows one of the top 10 states for foreclosure filings is Arizona. Vanessa Lurie says her father, Roger, spent much of his retirement at this home in Mesa, Arizona.
2: We used to go down there all the time, and I'd go visit my family and vacation there, so that was always great.
16: Lurie says as her dad battled dementia, she found out his house had been foreclosed on.
2: I got a call from this guy on the phone. I was at work. He said, I'm your father's new landlord. And I said, what are you talking about?
16: Lurie says a company called Arizona's Helping Hands, run by a man named Cameron Jones, found out the home was in foreclosure. She says Jones showed up to the front door and convinced her father to sign over the property.
5: Cameron Jones had approached an elderly gentleman and took his house for a price that was not at all fair.
16: Lurie took Jones to court, fighting to get the house back. She says they ultimately reached an agreement where Jones did not admit wrongdoing. But between the loss of the house and attorney's fees, she says she believes her family lost between $100,000 and $150,000.
2: Even until he died. He was in the hospital bed and he said, get my house back. And I said, I'll do my best. So.
6: All these years later and still affecting you.
2: Yeah.
5: She was, I think, possibly one of the first people who really stood up to Cameron Jones.
16: Jones is now facing a civil lawsuit from the Arizona Attorney General's office, alleging he and his co-defendants ran a racketeering enterprise, impacting hundreds of other homeowners.
5: The scheme starts with the scammers figuring out that somebody is in financial distress.
16: Shane Hamm is the chief of the Elder Abuse Unit for the Arizona Attorney General's Office. He says Jones's team ran an equity stripping scheme, aiming to be at a homeowner's door within 20 minutes of foreclosure documents being filed with the county.
5: Equity stripping is when fraudsters will try to convince a homeowner to sell their home at far below the fair market value. And they do that by convincing the homeowners that they are there to help them, when in fact they're there to take ownership of the house.
7: That I want to save my house. I want to save my house. I don't want to lose my house. I do not want to move.
16: The Arizona Attorney General's office referencing this recorded call in their lawsuit. They say the callous response from one defendant showed no regard for the homeowner's pain, but instead offered pretzel logic.
9: Let's be clear, saving the house and staying in the house are two separate things. So we have saved your house.
1: This is one of the worst forms of fraud that you can think of.
16: Jones's attorney declined to comment, but wrote to the court that the AG's case is flawed. They say there was no scheme, adding, it is not equity stripping.
10: As the number of foreclosures rises, complaints about foreclosure rescue increase as well.
16: Alleged schemes targeting people facing foreclosure are nothing new. This story was on ABC nearly 20 years ago.
11: The fact is this type of foreclosure rescue scam is happening all over this country.
16: Now with foreclosures rising again, authorities nationwide are warning people to be on alert.
14: When there's a foreclosure filing, that's actually public record. And so a scammer can get that information very easily.
16: Advocates and law enforcement officials say people struggling to make their payments should watch out for those who say they can help. Instead, turn to your state's attorney general, reach out to a licensed real estate agent, or contact a nonprofit real estate legal services provider.
1: Do not let one of these fraudsters in your house. Slam the door on them if you have to.
16: In Arizona, the AG's office says it's largely targeting alleged schemers in civil court, not criminal court, saying that's the best way to try and get assets back for the victims.
20: If you're someone who's trying to get into scams and you realize you could do this one and potentially not go to jail, is that a kind of motivating factor for some people?
1: It's not off the table. I mean, you know, if we can prove that you engaged in criminal fraud, then we will go after you for criminal fraud. But I think the motivating factor for these people is the money.
16: There are calls to change laws, both in Arizona and in states around the country, to prevent people from being taken advantage of. That includes more regulation by targeting people without real estate licenses, penalties for any lawyers and title companies who might be involved in schemes, and a specific ban on foreclosure equity stripping that would provide recourse for homeowners.
2: I just wish that the police and the court services and the government would just really tighten up on this type of thing.
16: Lurie's story in Arizona is different from what Polizzi experienced on the other side of the country. But in both cases, homes lost after they say promises were made.
19: The core of most people's financial hopes and dreams is ownership of a home, right? And so I can help you save your home is very powerful for people who are in distress.
18: Our home for now?
3: Yeah.
18: Until you get as much money as you need to rebuild this house again?
3: Yeah. I mean, you know, it's a nice neighborhood where we're going to. It's quiet, but it's not home. And I don't know if it'll ever feel like home.
16: Polizzi now lives in a rental home on Staten Island. Her rent is even higher than what her mortgage payments were.
3: At least I have my kids with me. And, you know, at the end of the day, that's I have their health, thank God. You know, and that's the most important thing.
0: We can all relate to that sentiment. Our thanks to Perry Russum for that. Coming up, why the world-famous K-pop band BTS says they don't want to be considered for a Grammy Award after the Recording Academy announced a new category. And how'd you like to spend 24 hours on an airplane? How Qantas Airlines equipped a plane to fly nonstop from Australia to France, setting a world record for the longest flight ever.
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0: The backlash over a plan by FIFA to sell stakes in the World Cup to investors. DoorDash is set to launch drone deliveries, and King James sets a record with his new 76ers jersey. These stories and more in tonight's rundown. FIFA's president is facing backlash after reportedly planning to sell stakes in the World Cup to investors. The plan would create a $20 billion company to run future tournaments. And among its investors would be a company launched by Joshua Kushner, the brother of President Trump's son-in-law, Jared Kushner. European soccer officials are slamming the proposal, which, in order to pass, needs approval from members. Maple Leaf Foods is recalling 12,000 pounds of imported bacon because the product was not inspected when it arrived in the U.S. The bacon was distributed in Idaho, Oregon, and Washington State. It is recommended that consumers throw the product away or return it to where it was purchased. The dynamite K-pop powerhouse band BTS announced it will not submit its music for consideration for the 2027 Grammy Awards. The announcement comes after the Recording Academy introduced five new Grammy categories, which includes Best Asian Pop Music Performance. Some fans view the category as a racialized barrier for Asian performers. The Grammys faced similar backlash when it added separate Latin-focused categories and separated the categories for Best Contemporary Country Album and Best Traditional Country Album. After Beyonce received backlash for Cowboy Carter's country album's win in 2025. LeBron James's Philadelphia 76ers jersey is now the best-selling jersey in sports history for a player joining a new team, according to Fanatics. More LeBron James merchandise was sold in the first 24 hours after his decision was announced for the 76ers than originally sold the first week after his announcement joining the Lakers back in 2018. The food delivery service DoorDash will soon be taking flight. In a press release, the company announced today that it's launching an in-house drone delivery program called DoorDash Air, now the eighth company to receive the certification by the FAA to fly deliveries within the U.S. The head of DoorDash Air said, "We want drone delivery to work for any merchant anywhere." A Qantas jet made history for the longest flight ever. Timing, just over 24 hours nonstop, the jet took off from Melbourne, Australia, and landed in France. The jet was equipped with extra fuel tanks to prepare for the long journey ahead. Soaring over the clouds, the crew was able to watch two sunrises and two sunsets. And finally tonight, a big congratulations to the lucky winner of last night's massive Mega Millions jackpot. Lottery officials say just one winning ticket sold at a Bradenton, Florida Wawa, matching all the numbers in the $800 million drawing. If you missed out, never fear. Tonight's Powerball jackpot has climbed to a whopping $663 million. And that is our show for this hour. I'm Lindsay Davis. Be sure to stay tuned to ABC News Live for more context and analysis of the day's top stories. Thanks so much for streaming with us. Have a great night.
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1: Welcome back to ABC News Live. 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
5: Tonight, breaking news. Deadly storms slamming the East Coast. Nearly a foot of rain sparking urgent flood rescues north of New York City. First responders wading through chest-deep water. Transformers exploding. Cars destroyed. Buildings swept away. Lee Goldberg timing it all out. Fireworks on Capitol Hill. Dr. Anthony Fauci facing a blistering barrage of questions during a Republican-led Senate hearing on the COVID pandemic. The 85-year-old asserting his Fifth Amendment rights. His lawyer removed from the hearing. And what we're now learning about Dr. Fauci's diary. Oscar-winning Hollywood star Jared Leto facing new allegations of sexual assault and misconduct in a BBC documentary. How the actor is responding tonight. Also breaking, stocks plunge on Wall Street, the Dow suffering its worst day in more than a year. What's behind the sell-off amid growing concerns about the economy? Tonight, the war with Iran expanding, Iran taking aim at American bases, President Trump vowing to strike back. Late today, a drone strike on an American tanker in Egypt. Saudi Arabia entering the fight in Iraq. And our Lindsay Davis sitting down with Israeli Prime Minister Benjamin Netanyahu. Newly released body camera video showing the DUI arrest of former NFL star Tony Romo. The new images coming in. An FDNY drone coming to the rescue of a swimmer in distress. The frightening scene in Philadelphia. A flying tire smashing into an SUV. Dramatic.
6: ABC News, I'm Dave Packer. U.S. Central Command says it's concluded a fresh round of strikes on dozens of targets in Iran in retaliation for Tuesday night's surprise attack on U.S. forces. On Capitol Hill, Dr. Anthony Fauci facing a blistering barrage of questions during a Republican-led Senate hearing on the COVID pandemic. Fauci invoked his Fifth Amendment rights and refused to answer questions. ABC News legal contributor Royal Oaks.
7: If the Senate committee does vote next week to find Fauci in contempt and the full Senate goes along, the matter could be referred to the U.S. Attorney's Office for criminal prosecution. If convicted, Fauci could be looking at a year in jail and a hefty fine.
6: Firefighters cleaning up in France and Spain after hundreds of thousands of people have been evacuated due to wildfires. DoorDash announced it's one step closer to building its own drone delivery fleet, getting clearance from the FAA to make deliveries using drones. The company says drones will allow DoorDash to serve more customers more efficiently. This is ABC News.
9: How

0: Raleigh say a man was killed when a tree fell on this home.
1: And with the ground already saturated, it won't take much more to bring down massive trees just like this. But look, we've got more rain on the way for parts of the Northeast tonight, of course, raising that threat for flash flooding. Whit?
2: Yes, it's not done yet. Morgan, thanks. Let's get right to ABC's senior meteorologist Lee Goldberg. Lee, this storm still packing a punch overnight.
3: Oh, wait. I mean, this is a lingering low that's still punishing parts of the Northeast. It's going to have a very slow exit. It's spinning around the Albany area right now. We've already seen 5 to 10 inches of rain in this area. And flash flooding is continuing with training thunderstorms from Hartford all the way to Springfield, Mass. Tonight. If you look at this area in red, it's basically centered right over the Berkshires of Massachusetts. It's rainfall rates of up to 2 inches an hour, and we can expect several more inches of rain. And this system, it's really taking the scenic route as it actually dives down into the New York area and then exits south of New England. So Boston could actually see some rain right into Thursday, scattered showers into New York. Meanwhile, it's heat across the country from the desert southwest to the deep south. Whit?
2: All right, Lee, we know you'll be tracking it. Thank you. We turn now to that fiery hearing on Capitol Hill focused on the origins of the COVID pandemic. Dr. Anthony Fauci called before a Senate committee facing a blistering assault from Republicans. The 85-year-old Fauci refusing to answer questions, invoking the Fifth Amendment more than 100 times. ABC's Jay O'Brien is on Capitol Hill.
4: Dr. Anthony Fauci, the man millions of Americans turned to for answers during the COVID pandemic.
5: The whole truth and nothing but the truth. So help you God.
4: Today, refusing to answer a single question from the Senate's Homeland Security Committee, accusing the Republican chairman, Senator Rand Paul, of having an unhinged obsession with him.
6: The sole reason he is calling me before this committee is to get me to say something, anything, that could vindicate his repeated public pledges that I end up, in his words, quote, behind bars.
4: In 3 hours, Fauci invoking the Fifth Amendment more than 100 times.
6: On the advice of counsel, I respectfully decline to answer.
4: Paul at one point threatening to kick Fauci's lawyer out of the chamber.
7: I said, sit quietly, you are not recognized. Another word and you're gone.
4: About a minute later.
7: Security, please remove him from the room.
4: The 85-year-old Fauci, who served in government for 54 years and has testified in more than 200 hearings, sitting stone-faced as Republicans needled him.
8: Nothing says honesty like taking the Fifth, huh, Doc? Let's try something. What day of the week is it today?
6: On the advice of counsel, I respectfully decline to answer based upon my rights under the Fifth Amendment to the Constitution.
8: What color tie are you wearing?
6: On the advice of counsel, I respectfully decline to answer.
4: Paul pushing Fauci on whether he covered up the origins of COVID. While most scientists believe the virus likely jumped from an animal to humans, some U.S. intelligence agencies conclude it more likely leaked from a lab in Wuhan, China.
7: It's against the law to obstruct an investigation of Congress. There will be repercussions to your refusal to testify today.
4: Fauci insisting Paul is out to embarrass and intimidate him, pointing to the release of his personal diaries, which were discovered and handed over by Health Secretary Robert F. Kennedy Jr. In them, Fauci reflecting on his exploding fame as the virus spread, writing, I am the most famous and talked about person in the country and one of the most recognizable in the world. The doctor describing his interactions with celebrities, including Julia Roberts, Kim Kardashian, and Barbara Streisand, who once called him for vaccine advice.
9: He loved every newspaper profile, every photo shoot, every fancy dinner with the elites.
4: Democrats defending Fauci, saying he's being turned into a scapegoat.
10: The campaign to vilify you, Dr. Fauci, is just one part of this larger campaign against science and facts, a campaign that has made Americans less safe.
3: And Whit, Senator Paul saying tonight that his committee will vote next week on whether to hold Fauci in contempt. It's worth remembering Fauci has a blanket preemptive pardon from President Biden. Today, President Trump saying that he respects that pardon, calling it powerful. Whit.
2: And Jay, there's breaking news on another front. Trouble for President Trump's nominee for attorney general.
3: That's exactly right, Whit. Texas Republican Senator John Cornyn is standing in the way of Todd Blanche's confirmation. One of Cornyn's demands is that Blanche put in writing that $1.8 billion fund that would have used taxpayer money to pay Trump's allies is officially dead. Cornyn canceling a meeting with Blanche. It is in limbo tonight now, Whit.
2: All right, Jay O'Brien for us tonight. Turning now to the explosive allegations against Oscar-winning actor Jared Leto, a new documentary from the BBC featuring interviews with a number of women, two who claim he sexually assaulted them.

0: They were teenagers, Leto calling their claims absolutely and categorically false. Here's ABC's Kana Whitworth.
1: He's the rock star turned actor who won an Oscar for his role in Dallas Buyers Club.
2: I'm Ryan.
1: Starring in a string of Hollywood movies like Tron Ares and Masters of the Universe. But tonight, Jared Leto is facing new allegations of sexual misconduct from multiple women in the BBC documentary, Jared Leto, Hollywood's Dark Secret. ABC has not independently verified these claims. Four of the women say they were teenagers when they met Leto, who was in his 30s and 40s.
3: Oh, sorry, I had to get myself together.
1: This woman claiming Leto sexually assaulted her when she was 17 at a motel after he approached her at a mall.
3: I don't even know how to say this part, but he grabbed my hand and he, started touching himself with my hand.
1: Another woman telling the BBC Leto knew she was underage.
4: I had mentioned to him that my dad was in law enforcement, that I knew with certainty that here in California, the age of consent is 18. He just kind of shrugged it off like it wasn't a huge concern for him.
1: She alleges they had sex when she was 17.
4: He told me, I would like you to call me daddy. And it was either pretend to be a little girl or my little girl.
1: Tonight, Leto denying the allegations, saying in a statement, I have never sexually assaulted anyone in my entire life. These claims are absolutely and categorically false.
5: And Whit, Leto has faced allegations of sexual misconduct in the past, which he also denied. Whit.
0: Kana Whitworth, our thanks to you tonight. We turn now to the economy. Late today, the Dow suffering its worst day in more than a year. The Fed voting to keep interest rates unchanged for now between 3.5 and 3.75%. All three major indexes plunging on the news. Let's bring in ABC's Elizabeth Schulze. And Elizabeth, what's driving this sell-off?
5: Wait, Wall Street investors are worried that the Federal Reserve is not acting fast enough to combat soaring inflation. The Dow tumbling 1,100 points in its worst loss since April 2025. The Fed, under its new chairman, Kevin Warsh, decided today to keep interest rates on hold, but it was a divided decision, with three Fed officials voting to raise rates now to rein in stubbornly high prices. Skyrocketing oil, which was up another 8% today, is driving inflation higher. The national average for a gallon of gas, now $4.08. That's back where it was in June before the Iran war ceasefire was announced. And with prices also going up for other staples like groceries, a new Reuters Ipsos poll finds nearly 60% of Americans now describe the economy as weak. Whit.
0: Yes, Americans feeling the pinch. Elizabeth, thanks. And despite the concern about oil prices, the war with Iran appears to be expanding tonight. President Trump vowing to retaliate after Iran launched attacks on U.S. bases overnight. And now an American tanker has been struck by a drone in Egypt, and Saudi Arabia is entering the fight in Iraq. Here's ABC's chief White House correspondent, Mary Bruce.
6: President Trump had hoped a brief pause in fighting would jumpstart negotiations. But tonight, the war with Iran only widening. Iran overnight firing on American bases in Jordan, an attempted surprise attack, which the U.S. deflected. But today, an American-owned tanker in Egypt seen smoldering after being hit by a drone. And Saudi Arabia now entering the fight, joining the U.S. to fire missiles at Iranian-backed militias in Iraq. Just 2 days ago, Trump said the U.S. and Iran were in very deep talks, which he described as very friendly. But tonight, the U.S. launching a barrage of powerful new attacks hours after the president leveled this threat.
7: We're going to be hitting them very hard because it's our turn to hit them.
6: Americans increasingly gloomy. A new Quinnipiac poll shows 66% of voters say the war with Iran has not been worth fighting. Trump says he's still hoping to strike a deal with Iran.
7: We'll see if we get there with an agreement at some point.
6: One person who's not optimistic, Israeli Prime Minister Benjamin Netanyahu, who met with Trump at the White House yesterday and spoke with ABC's Lindsay Davis.
8: You said just yesterday that you think that a diplomatic solution is unlikely. Why do you think that you all have such different assessments of the outcome here?
9: Well, I don't know if it's unlikely, but I'm skeptical about Iran's mode of operandus. I mean, the method of operating. They always lie, they always cheat, and they always play for time. Could that, with sufficient pressure, diplomatic, economic pressure, could that change? Give it a try.
5: And with amid this war, President Trump today unveiling his plans to revamp Washington's Dulles Airport. Some Republicans are worried Trump's construction projects are a distraction with the midterms approaching. That new poll shows 68% of voters say Trump isn't focused enough on the problems facing most Americans. Whit.
0: Mary Bruce at the White House, thank you. Now to the newly released police body cam video of the arrest of Tony Romo, the broadcaster and former NFL quarterback, pulled over and taken into custody in Milwaukee for allegedly driving under the influence. Here's ABC's Aaron Katursky.
2: Tonight, the former NFL quarterback on film, but it's no highlight reel. This is body camera footage from the Milwaukee County Sheriff's deputy who stopped former Dallas Cowboys star turned television analyst Tony Romo for driving in a breakdown lane.
10: How many drinks have you had?
2: Romo, remaining calm and courteous, asks to call his lawyer.
10: You're not.
11: I'm not allowed.
10: Nope, step out of the vehicle.
2: He's handcuffed and transported to the police station to perform a field sobriety test. The deputy informs him why he's there.
10: The red glassy eyes, and then the odor of an intoxicating alcoholic beverage from your breath.
2: She says a search of his backpack turned up small, unopened bottles of booze, and documents obtained today by ABC News say police found an open bottle of alcohol on the passenger side of the vehicle. Before performing the test, Romo takes off his shoes and limbers up. The 46-year-old seemed to have trouble understanding the instructions, and ultimately the deputy decided Romo failed the field sobriety test. He declined a breath test.
11: We're not doing that.
10: Okay.
11: I've already heard from all the lawyers, don't ever do that.
10: You're under arrest for operating under the influence.
0: No comment tonight, Whit, from Romo's attorney, and we heard nothing today from CBS Sports, where Romo's the lead NFL analyst. He has not been formally charged with a crime, but he's due in court in Wisconsin in September. Okay, Aaron, thank you very much. Overseas in Japan tonight, the death toll rising after that powerful 6.8 magnitude quake. At least 18 people killed, dozens more injured. New images tonight of the search and rescue inside a shopping mall where a gas explosion erupted after the quake. Four confirmed deaths there, several people still missing. When we come back, the new video coming in, a terrifying incident on a Philadelphia highway, a tire flying into the front of an SUV. The alleged road rage caught on camera, a driver appearing to chase a car while traveling in reverse. How this played out. A drone to the rescue of a swimmer in distress at a New York City beach. And we have a winner where one very valuable Mega Millions ticket was sold.
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15: Is this hard to talk about?
1: Yeah,
16: Shuttle ground, about to take off, it's going to be crazy. I did a kind of a bad thing.
17: So you hijacked the plane?
16: Yeah.
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19: How did he get that plane in the airplane? How did no one know?
16: Hey, you think this thing can do a barrel roll?
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16: Boring.
21: He's going upside down.
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0: Next night, a terrifying incident on an expressway in Philadelphia. A tire flying off a truck, slamming into the front end of an SUV. The SUV coming to a complete stop. It's not clear if anyone was hurt. A wild alleged road rage incident caught on camera. A man and his wife in Washington State calling 911, saying they were being chased by a man they thought had a gun.
21: Oh my God, this guy's crazy.
0: They said the man was following them, driving in reverse. Police eventually arresting the other driver on charges of reckless driving and menacing. When we come back, the images just coming in. The FDNY using a drone to help rescue a swimmer in distress and remembering an Oscar-winning singer-songwriter.
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35: What is
38: Bull? You shouldn't be trying to steal my house.
39: I live here. Police is on the way.
38: No, you don't.
39: Police is on the way.
40: And that's when the squatter standoff started.
38: Get out of my house.
41: I realized that we really had a squatter on our hands.
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43: I have seen every scam in the book, I thought.
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41: Get the out of our house.
23: Now more than ever, America needs a laugh.
45: This guy's kind of cute.
46: Hey, little guy.
23: Idiots. On August 7th, these troopers.
47: This is the second time you've tried to kill Farva in a week.
23: Are reporting for duty.
48: No new info on the guy who did it.
49: Oh, so it couldn't have been a woman?
50: Yeah. Sexist!
49: Not sexist.
50: Women could be criminals.
47: You ever see Ocean's 8?
50: Enough!
23: Super Troopers 3, rated R. Only in theaters August 7th.
51: We have plenty of time now that Bobby's out of the house.
52: Peggy, that's against golf etiquette.
51: What does golf etiquette say about me jamming this club into your mouth?
53: It's important your parents know I'm a man.
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53: He called me a man. It's showtime.
52: Bobby.
53: Good God in heaven.
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7: To the index now, a dramatic drone rescue in the waters off of New York City. The FDNY robotics unit locating a swimmer in distress here, deploying flotation devices from above and providing real-time support to help rescuers reach the swimmer and bring him safely to shore. There is a winner in that massive Mega Millions jackpot. Lottery officials say one winning ticket matched all the numbers in last night's $800 million drawing. That ticket sold in Bradenton, Florida at a Wawa. The winner has 180 days to claim the prize. And by the way, there's still time to get tickets for tonight's Powerball drawing, valued at $663 million. Good luck. Tributes tonight for Oscar-winning singer-songwriter Glenn Hansard. Hansard co-wrote and performed Falling Slowly for the 2007 film Once. Police in his native Ireland say he died in a motorcycle crash early this morning. Bruce Springsteen calling Hansard a great musician, good friend, and generous and gracious man. Glenn Hansard was 56. Still ahead, the wallet lost for more than 50 years and why it means so much to one family.
8: TuneIn's How To. 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
18: 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You better get on that bus!
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20: Is this hard to talk about?
21: Yeah.
22: Seattle ground, it's about to take off. It's going to be crazy. I did a kind of a bad thing.
25: So you hijacked the plane?
22: Yeah.
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22: Hey, you think this thing can do a barrel roll?
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22: Boring.
29: He's going upside
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29: down.
30: Holy.
29: Can we cut the cameras?
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7: Finally tonight, America Strong, the remarkable discovery in a library wall. Tonight in Lowell, Massachusetts, outside Boston, behind these walls, an incredible discovery in an old school library. More than five decades ago in 1972, Lowell High School librarian Kathleen Regan, second from the left there in the black blazer, lost her red wallet. Now, 54 years later, Suffolk construction workers Christian Ramirez and Jeremy Rogers knocking down a wall and finding the wallet with all the treasured family photos inside.
22: I found a couple old relics. One of them was this wallet. Opened it up, saw that it had some pictures in it.
25: I felt that it was very important to try to find the owner. These are things that we don't necessarily get anymore in a digital age.
7: The two eventually learning the librarian passed away more than 20 years ago, but tracked down her family to return the wallet. Her daughter, Kathy, seen some of those family photos for the very first time.
1: That's what really touched me, was that that's what she carried in here. 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
7: 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Thanks so much for watching tonight. 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
30: We have plenty of time now that Bobby's out of the house.
31: Peggy, that's against golf etiquette.
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33: Magman, be gone.
32: She called me a man. 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
34: Bobby.
32: Good God in heaven.
35: You shouldn't be trying to steal my house.
36: I live here. 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
35: No, you don't.
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42: I'm Selena Wang in Beijing for the historic Trump-Xi Summit. Wherever the story is, we'll take you there. You're watching ABC News Live.

0: Good evening, everyone. I'm Lindsay Davis. Thanks so much for streaming with us. Here are the stories we're tracking tonight. After President Trump called negotiations with Iran very friendly just 2 days ago, the war now appears to be widening. Iran fired on American bases in Jordan overnight. That surprise attack deflected. Iran also struck an American-owned tanker in Egypt. A new BBC documentary includes explosive allegations against Oscar-winning actor Jared Leto. In the film, a number of women claim he sexually assaulted them when they were underage. Leto denies those claims. But we do begin with the face of America's COVID response. Dr. Anthony Fauci refused to answer questions before a Senate committee hearing today. For 3 hours, the former NIH leader invoked the Fifth Amendment and claimed the committee's chairman was, quote, obsessed with putting the infectious disease expert behind bars. Here's Joe O'Brien on Capitol Hill.
1: From ABC News, I'm Dave Packer. The war with Iran appears to be expanding, the U.S. making good Wednesday night on President Trump's vow to retaliate after Iran launched attacks on U.S. bases Tuesday. And now an American tanker has been struck by a drone in Egypt. ABC's Mary Bruce reports a majority of Americans are not behind this war.
2: A new Quinnipiac poll shows 66% of voters say the war with Iran has not been worth fighting. Trump says he's still hoping to strike a deal with Iran. One person who's not optimistic, Israeli Prime Minister Benjamin Netanyahu, who met with Trump at the White House yesterday and spoke with ABC's Lindsay Davis.
3: Well, I don't know if it's unlikely, but I'm skeptical about Iran's mode of operandus, the method of operating.
1: Kevin Warsh, the Fed chair, and the Federal Reserve voted to hold interest rates steady on Wednesday. President Trump telling reporters inside the White House Wednesday that while it's not the decision he would have wanted.
4: Kevin's got a board. He's fantastic. He's a brilliant guy, smart. I know he'd love to see lower interest rates, but he's got a board, and it's a political board, and they want to keep rates up.
1: Dr. Anthony Fauci refused to answer questions from a Senate committee Wednesday looking into the origins of COVID-19, accusing Republican Senator Rand Paul of having an unhinged obsession with him. Paul asking about the NIH funding of a lab in China.
5: Many people believe this came from the lab. Do you think that the risks really are worth the benefits for gain-of-function research?
6: On the advice of counsel, I respectfully decline to answer based upon my rights under the Fifth Amendment to the Constitution.
1: He pleaded the Fifth dozens of times. Millions of seniors could soon be paying more for their prescription drug coverage. The Trump administration ending a Biden-era federal subsidy program at the end of the year that's helped keep drug premiums low for Americans on Medicare Part D coverage. 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
1: According to court documents, Seattle police say bullets recovered from two bystanders killed in Sunday's shootout do not appear to have come from the gun that a 15-year-old is charged with firing. Instead, the documents reveal that the shell casings from the scene indicate that four weapons were fired during the shootout, according to police. President Trump announced a $22 billion renovation of Washington Dulles International Airport, including the removal of the people movers that are original to the airport. Some travelers, like Meredith Neely, are supportive.
9: Personally, I fly through this airport at least 20 times a year, so I see the ups and downs of everything. There's definitely some spots that could use a little TLC, but for the most part, I mean, it functions, but it could definitely look a little bit nicer.
1: Neely says as long as prices don't go up. Microsoft posted strong quarterly earnings, beating expectations thanks to growth in its cloud computing platform and an increase in paid artificial intelligence users. Microsoft cloud revenue rose 27% year over year, driven by demand for Azure and AI services. K-pop powerhouse BTS says they won't submit for the 2027 Grammy Awards.
10: Smooth like- about it like a criminal undercover.
1: It's an apparent protest over the Recording Academy's decision to launch a new Best Asian Pop Music category. BTS says they want their music to be heard for what it is rather than be divided by region or language. Dave Packer, ABC News.
2: Today, an American-owned tanker in Egypt seen smoldering after being hit by a drone. And Saudi Arabia now entering the fight, joining the U.S. to fire missiles at Iranian-backed militias in Iraq. Just 2 days ago, Trump said the U.S. and Iran were in very deep talks, which he described as very friendly. But tonight,
4: we're going to be hitting them very hard. Because it's our turn to hit them.
2: Americans increasingly gloomy. A new Quinnipiac poll shows 66% of voters say the war with Iran has not been worth fighting. Trump says he's still hoping to strike a deal with Iran.
4: We'll see if we get there with an agreement at some point.
0: Our thanks to Mary Bruce. Today in our nation's capital, I had an opportunity to interview Israeli Prime Minister Benjamin Netanyahu on a wide range of subjects. The prime minister discussed his most recent talks with President Trump and where the war with Iran could be heading. He also answered critics who say that Israel has committed war crimes. Prime Minister, thank you so much for taking the time to have the conversation. Despite the ceasefire collapsing in the last few days, President Trump seems eager to still have a diplomatic solution to end the war in Iran. He says that Iran wants to make a deal. Is he right?
3: Well, I hope so. I mean, he's got basically three options. One, to indeed succeed in making a deal. Two, to continue the blockade. Three, to take military action. Anything that will produce the end of Iran's nuclear program is what we want. That's our common goal. We talked about it.
0: When you met with President Trump at the White House, did you try to persuade him to resume attacks on Iran?
3: Actually not. That's the caricature, the cartoon picture. That is not true. We actually analyzed all three possibilities, and I thought we did it in an open way between friends and allies, and it's his decision. It's his decision. I think the important thing is we have a common goal. And the common goal is to make sure that this regime that chants death to America, that has murdered and maimed over 40,000 of its own citizens, that is shooting at every country in sight, and that has wreaked havoc on the international economy, that it doesn't get nuclear weapons.
0: You said just yesterday that you think that a diplomatic solution is unlikely. Why do you think that you all have such different assessments of the outcome here?
3: Well, I don't know if it's unlikely, but I'm skeptical about Iran's, mode of operandi. I mean, the method of operating. They always lie, they always cheat, and they always play for time. Could that, with sufficient pressure, diplomatic, economic pressure, could that change? Give it a try.
0: Is your goal still regime change?
3: My goal is to make sure that Iran, with this regime, doesn't have nuclear weapons. And that's something that President Trump and I both agree on, because it would be a different world. They're different from other countries, other societies. They have no compunction at murdering their own. You've seen that. They have no compunction at pursuing the death of this great country or the elimination of my country. That's what they do.
0: You recently said that the U.S.-Israel relationship is like a wall of granite, and there are just some people who are looking to find cracks in it. But as you know, American support for Israel is plummeting, according to a recent poll. 32% of Americans look at your government favorably. That's a 15-point drop in just the last 4 years. When you think of it like that, do you think that Israel has a messaging problem, an image problem, or a policy problem?
3: I think there's been a change because of the proliferation of social media and the fact that sovereign countries have manipulated with bot farms and other things. And we can see a direct relationship between the proliferation of the social media and the decline in support for Israel. Now, I'm not telling you that the war in Gaza and the way that it was misrepresented here and the lies that were put forward, that didn't influence this. It did, unfortunately. But I am saying that there is those who hate Israel hate America, and those who hate America hate Israel. And I think that it's a larger issue that is being, a larger battle that is being waged here for the soul, the heart and soul of young Americans. I think that's It's a barter thing. Does it concern me? Yes. Yes, it does. And I want bipartisan support for Israel because I think that's a fundament of our national security.
0: But doesn't it go beyond social media? Because you have genocide scholars, you have humanitarian groups, the United Nations, who have all said that Israel has committed war crimes. So would you say that you bear any responsibility?
3: Not for war crimes. I think that's hogwash. I mean, what they say genocide, right? Okay. Well, first of all, who says genocide? The prosecutor of the International Criminal Court who came up with this. Genocide is the attempt to wipe out a people, the actual attempt and plan to wipe out a people, and the actual action that you do. In Gaza, they accuse us of genocide. We sent millions of text messages and millions of phone calls and millions of leaflets telling Palestinians, civilians, get out of harm's way so that we can take out the Hamas terrorists who are embedded in your schools, your hospitals, your communities. Hamas stopped the civilians from leaving at gunpoint. Clearly, and that's how we got civilian casualties that eventually went down, I'm happy to say. Why did we do that? If we had this genocidal intent, we obviously didn't. It's the exact opposite. The genocidal intent was Hamas. They wanted those civilians killed so they can go on TV or go to the corrupt International Criminal Court and accuse us of war crimes. But that's not us. We value every civilian life. Every civilian life lost is a tragedy. And we'll do, you know, so far, we've incurred a lot fewer civilians to combatants lost than just about in any urban warfare in modern times.
0: We want to thank Prime Minister Netanyahu for that conversation. You can see more of our interview later on Prime and on ABCNews.com. Joining us now is Republican Senator from North Carolina, Ted Budd, who serves on both the Senate Armed Services and Intelligence Committees. Senator, thank you so much for your time tonight. We've seen another escalation in the war with Iran. The president is vowing a forceful response after Iran targeted U.S. bases in the region. And now we have Saudi Arabia targeting Iranian-backed militias in Iraq. When you came on the show in April, you said nobody in the United States wants a prolonged war. Do you see an end to this conflict?
11: The president wants to have this over as soon as possible. I think all of us want this over as soon as possible. Look, he has attempted diplomacy repeatedly, and that is certainly the shortest way to resolve this. But Iran has been anything but sincere every time that we've come to the table. I think American strength is going to prevail in the end, hopefully very soon. We just need to give the president all the negotiating tools at his disposal anytime he comes to the table with Iran, and that includes American military might.
0: In my interview with Israeli Prime Minister Benjamin Netanyahu today, he told me that he's skeptical of a diplomatic solution. Do you believe that this war can be resolved diplomatically?
11: Look, we've tried it repeatedly. I mean, this started February 28th, but really the president, this is not trying to resolve a problem that started on February 28th. This was a problem not even last June during Midnight Hammer. This is a problem that's been around since 1979. It's created an unsafe world. It's killed thousands of Americans, including hundreds and hundreds of Marines. It's a heartbreaking situation. They've extended their terror through proxies. It's the number one state sponsor of terror in the world. The president's trying to fix this. I appreciate that he's done this diplomatically. I think that's the shortest way to this. But Iran has not been sincere when they've come to the table. They've killed their own people. That shows what an evil regime this is. And hopefully we can resolve this very quickly.
0: The Senate has yet to vote on the budget reconciliation bill, which includes the Pentagon's request for $67 billion in emergency funding to replenish the military's weapons stockpiles. There's growing concern, as you know, those missile stockpiles are reaching critically low levels. How important is passing this bill before the August recess?
11: Look, it's passed the House. What they've put in there is underwhelming when it comes to defense replenishment. Look, we have all the munitions that we need in the short term and midterm. We're fine there. We do need to think long term about missile production and making sure that we have everything we need. But right now, we're in really good shape. The reconciliation, I appreciate the attempt. We probably need to make some significant modifications to that before it would pass the Senate. But I do appreciate what the House has done.
0: Are you in that group of senators who believe that the senators could and should continue working through the August recess?
11: Look, I'm fine with that. If there's a fight, and we're here and we're voting, I'm certainly going to be here.
0: The Senate confirmed Jay Clayton as the next director of national intelligence last night, but ABC News has reported the interim director, Bill Pulte, has cut 30% of the staff as a member of the Senate Intelligence Committee. Are you concerned about whether the agency is adequately staffed to keep Americans safe?
11: Well, the goal of the ODNI is to be an oversight of the other 17 agencies. So it doesn't need to be that large of a staff. We need to make sure that it's the right scope and size and make sure that all of the agencies are properly staffed, not over, not under, just right sized to make sure that we keep Americans safe.
0: Turning to another topic now, artificial intelligence. You're the chairman of a Senate subcommittee which focuses on evaluating AI innovation. OpenAI, the maker of ChatGPT, has admitted its advanced model broke out of its closed testing environment and hacked another company. And now we're learning a second company was also targeted. Do you think Congress needs to do more to provide guardrails on this quickly advancing technology?
11: We do. That was actually, it was very impressive and very scary at the same time what OpenAI did with the Hugging Face last week, which was a French company. But it was in a testing situation to see if it could actually do that. But it just shows you how powerful these tools are. We don't want to do anything that would rein in innovation because we want to make sure that if there's going to be AI, if there's going to be innovation, that it happens right here in America. So we need guardrails that are very friendly for innovation. So whatever we do, we want to make sure that we don't stifle it, because that's more reason to offshore it and have it outside of America. But we want good development and good innovation, but we want it to be right here on our shores.
0: Senator Ted Budd, so appreciate you joining us once again. Thank you.
11: Thank you.
0: Earlier today, Howard University President Dr. Wayne Frederick spoke to our Stephanie Ramos to defend the university's decision to disenroll some 500 incoming freshmen last week over delays in tuition payments. Many students said that they were awaiting financial aid packages and were left scrambling just weeks before the beginning of the school year. Frederick said if they cannot resolve a student's enrollment issue for this school year, the university will try its best to enroll them in the future.
12: And beyond the financial impact, this has been an emotional experience for students who see Howard as their dream school. They, many of them say they didn't receive the proper communication. What is your message to those students and family today?
13: Yeah, every student who was admitted and enrolled, we will hold a space for them next year. And also we would, if students enroll elsewhere, we would also give them the opportunity to transfer. And if they want to defer their enrollment for a year, we will honor that as well. So we will still make every attempt to keep those students within the Howard family.
0: The university later released another video to Instagram, further stating that 200 students have been re-enrolled and they will continue to try and work with the affected families. And still ahead, as foreclosures rise, businesses are popping up that claim to save homes, while some are allegedly preying on desperate clients. And a zoo's risk turns into a historic moment, we look at the medical procedure that saved a baby giraffe's life.
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0: Welcome back. Foreclosure filings are on the rise across the country. And as more people try to keep their homes, some entrepreneurs have created businesses they say are all about saving people's homes. But are all of these self-proclaimed home savers actually saving people's homes, or are some of them causing even more problems? Our Perry Russum and the ABC News investigative team have spent the last several months looking into the issue.
18: Can you grab that white box, please?
19: These are the final moments Fabiana Palizzi can call her house on New York's Staten Island home.
18: It becomes reality, you know, to watch your whole life being loaded into trucks. And it's worse when it's not because you want to.
19: Trying to bring down her mortgage payment to stay out of foreclosure, Palizzi says she turned to a local company to help her get a loan modification. Instead of getting financial help, her home went into foreclosure.
18: It's hard. Because as a parent, you're supposed to protect your kids. And I feel like I failed them.
19: Her life changed when this document arrived. A notice of eviction. 14 days to leave. Officials say homeowners should be careful of some self-proclaimed home savers. In a separate case in Arizona, the state's attorney general's office obtaining this recorded call. They say it's between a desperate homeowner and a local company called Arizona's Helping Hands.
21: I want to save my house. I want to save my house. I don't want to lose my house. I do not want to move.
22: The scheme starts with the scammers figuring out that somebody is in financial distress.
19: According to the AG's office, this company monitored online records, aiming to be at a house within 20 minutes of foreclosure documents being filed to tell homeowners they can help. But this lawsuit alleges the company was actually running a racketeering enterprise to convince people to sign over their homes. The attorney for the founder of Arizona's Helping Hands declined to comment to ABC News, but he wrote to the court that the AG's case is flawed and there was no scheme.
18: Do not let one of these fraudsters in your house. Slam the door on them if you have to.
0: Our thanks to Perry for that. Coming up, how a team of dedicated wildlife caretakers and the kindness of strangers made sure this resilient little giraffe could stand on her own four hooves.
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0: Finally tonight, the remarkable story of Milani, a premature giraffe born by emergency C-section at a wildlife park in Kansas. The baby giraffe story of survival is being called a miracle. Our Danny New has the details.
5: This is the face of what some are calling a scientific first and also a miracle.
6: I am worried that no one's going to pay attention to either one of us during this interview.
10: It's highly likely.
5: This two-week-old giraffe is named Milani, and when she was born at Tanganyika Wildlife Park in Wichita 2 weeks ago, it was premature and via a C-section. As caretaker Lindley Schmidt will tell you,
10: I think in the beginning I probably gave her 5% chance of living.
5: This began with a sad situation about 2 months ago when a pregnant older giraffe named Virtue was not doing well. Through testing, it became clear she was not going to make it. And when Lin Lee's team consulted with experts from around the country about saving the calf, they said,
10: it sounds like your choices are lose them both or try to save the calf, but no calf has ever survived this procedure.
5: Well, they went through with trying to save Milani, and Lin Lee says it took 2 minutes for her to take her first breath.
11: Like a medical blanket, yes.
5: Then it became a 24/7 neonatal caretaking marathon.
10: We rented an oxygen machine. We had her on continuous oxygen, continuous fluids.
12: You got it, lady.
13: Yep. Yay!
5: But soon enough, they were helping Milani stand on her own four hooves. And take her first steps, but while still leaving plenty of time for cuddles, even when there was work to be done.
10: She likes to sleep on your lap and rest her head on you. And
6: if she took a nap on me, I think I would disintegrate.
5: Lin Lee says Milani has made tremendous strides, but of course, none of these extra machines and helping hands have been cheap. 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
9: We have plenty of time now that Bobby's out of the house.
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22: I'm Ian Pannell in Jerusalem, reporting on the struggle for peace in the Middle East. 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
23: Tonight, breaking news, deadly storms slamming the East Coast, nearly a foot of rain sparking urgent flood rescues north of New York City. First responders wading through chest-deep water, transformers exploding, cars destroyed, buildings swept away. Lee Goldberg timing it all out. Fireworks on Capitol Hill. Dr. Anthony Fauci facing a blistering barrage of questions during a Republican-led Senate hearing on the COVID pandemic. The 85-year-old asserting his Fifth Amendment rights, his lawyer removed from the hearing. And what we're now learning about Dr. Fauci's diary. Oscar-winning Hollywood star Jared Leto facing new allegations of sexual assault and misconduct in a BBC documentary. How the actor is responding tonight. Also breaking, stocks plunge on Wall Street, the Dow suffering its worst day in more than a year. What's behind the sell-off amid growing concerns about the economy? Tonight, the war with Iran expanding, Iran taking aim at American bases, President Trump vowing to strike back. Late today, a drone strike on an American tanker in Egypt, Saudi Arabia entering the fight in Iraq, and our Lindsay Davis sitting down with Israeli Prime Minister Benjamin Netanyahu. Newly released body camera video showing the DUI arrest of former NFL star Tony Romo. The new images coming in, an FDNY drone coming to the rescue of a swimmer in distress. The frightening scene in Philadelphia, a flying tire smashing into an SUV. Dramatic road rage.
24: ABC News, I'm Dave Packard. CENTCOM says the U.S. military has concluded a new round of retaliatory strikes on Iran, making good Wednesday night on President Trump's vow to retaliate after Iran launched attacks on U.S. bases Tuesday. Israeli Prime Minister Benjamin Netanyahu spoke exclusively with ABC's Lindsay Davis to discuss the ongoing Iranian war, shrugging off claims that he had misled President Trump into getting involved in the conflict during a now infamous meeting between the leaders in the lead-up to the war.
25: No, I didn't mislead anything. And the president didn't need to have, you know, nobody tells President Trump what to do.
24: A new Quinnipiac poll shows 66% of voters say the war with Iran has not been worth fighting. Fed Chair Kevin Warsh and the Federal Reserve voting to hold interest rates steady on Wednesday. Dr. Anthony Fauci Wednesday refused to answer questions from a Senate committee led by Senator Rand Paul looking into the origins of COVID-19, Fauci invoking the Fifth Amendment dozens of times. This is ABC News.
26: Winds, transformer explosions, and water rescues in the Northeast from a sprawling storm system that's not done yet. Nearly a foot of rain north of New York City, washing out some major roads. Outside Albany, New York, first responders in Colony wading through chest-deep water, others in boats. This 300-year-old historic building in New York's Hudson Valley, demolished by the floodwaters. Teams rescuing drivers in Reading, Pennsylvania, too. And this is what the tarmac looked like at

0: Berkshires and Massachusetts. It's rainfall rates of up to 2 inches an hour, and we can expect several more inches of rain. And this system, it's really taking the scenic route as it actually dives down into the New York area and then exits south of New England. So Boston could actually see some rain right into Thursday, scattered showers into New York. Meanwhile, it's heat across the country from the desert southwest to the deep south. Whit.
1: All right, Lee, we know you'll be tracking it. Thank you. We turn now to that fiery hearing on Capitol Hill focused on the origins of the COVID pandemic. Dr. Anthony Fauci called before a Senate committee facing a blistering assault from Republicans. The 85-year-old Fauci refusing to answer questions, invoking the Fifth Amendment more than 100 times. ABC's Jay O'Brien is on Capitol Hill.
2: Dr. Anthony Fauci, the man millions of Americans turn to for answers during the COVID pandemic.
3: The whole truth and nothing but the truth, so help you God.
2: Today refusing to answer a single question from the Senate's Homeland Security Committee, accusing the Republican chairman, Senator Rand Paul, of having an unhinged obsession with him.
4: The sole reason he is calling me before this committee is to get me to say something, anything, that could vindicate his repeated public pledges that I end up, in his words, quote, behind bars.
2: In 3 hours, Fauci invoking the Fifth Amendment more than 100 times.
4: On the advice of counsel, I respectfully decline to answer.
2: Paul at one point threatening to kick Fauci's lawyer out of the chamber.
5: I said, sit quietly, you are not recognized. Another word and you're gone.
2: About a minute later.
5: Security, please remove him from the room.
2: The 85-year-old Fauci, who served in government for 54 years and has testified in more than 200 hearings, sitting stone-faced as Republicans needled him.
6: Nothing says honesty like taking the fifth, huh, Doc? Let's try something. What day of the week is it today?
4: On the advice of counsel, I respectfully decline to answer based upon my rights under the Fifth Amendment to the Constitution.
6: What color tie are you wearing?
4: On the advice of counsel, I respectfully decline to answer.
2: Paul pushing Fauci on whether he covered up the origins of COVID. While most scientists believe the virus likely jumped from an animal to humans, some U.S. intelligence agencies conclude it more likely leaked from a lab in Wuhan, China.
5: It's against the law to obstruct an investigation of Congress. There will be repercussions to your refusal to testify today.
2: Fauci insisting Paul is out to embarrass and intimidate him, pointing to the release of his personal diaries, which were discovered and handed over by Health Secretary Robert F. Kennedy Jr. In them, Fauci reflecting on his exploding fame as the virus spread, writing, I am the most famous and talked about person in the country and one of the most recognizable in the world. The doctor describing his interactions with celebrities, including Julia Roberts, Kim Kardashian, and Barbara Streisand, who once called him for vaccine advice.
7: He loved every newspaper profile, every photo shoot, every fancy dinner with the elites.
2: Democrats defending Fauci, saying he's being turned into a scapegoat.
8: The campaign to vilify you, Dr. Fauci, is just one part of this larger campaign against science and facts, a campaign that has made Americans less safe.
0: And Whit, Senator Paul saying tonight that his committee will vote next week on whether to hold Fauci in contempt. It's worth remembering Fauci has a blanket preemptive pardon from President Biden. Today, President Trump saying that he respects that pardon, calling it powerful. Whit.
1: And Jay, there's breaking news on another front. Trouble for President Trump's nominee for attorney general.
0: That's exactly right, Whit. Texas Republican Senator John Cornyn is standing in the way of Todd Blanche's confirmation. One of Cornyn's demands is that Blanche put in writing that that $1.8 billion fund that would have used taxpayer money to pay Trump's allies is officially dead. Cornyn canceling a meeting with Blanche. It is in limbo tonight now, Whit.
1: All right, Jay O'Brien for us tonight. Turning now to the explosive allegations against Oscar-winning actor Jared Leto, a new documentary from the BBC featuring interviews with a number of women. Two who claim he sexually assaulted them when they were teenagers. Leto calling their claims absolutely and categorically false. Here's ABC's Kana Whitworth.
9: He's the rock star turned actor who won an Oscar for his role in Dallas Buyers Club.
10: I'm Ryan.
9: Starring in a string of Hollywood movies like Tron Ares and Masters of the Universe. But tonight, Jared Leto is facing new allegations of sexual misconduct from multiple women in the BBC documentary, Jared Leto, Hollywood's Dark Secret. ABC has not independently verified these claims. Four of the women say they were teenagers when they met Leto, who was in his 30s and 40s.
11: Oh, sorry, I had to get myself together.
9: This woman claiming Leto sexually assaulted her when she was 17.

0: at a motel after he approached her at a mall.
1: I don't even know how to say this part, but he grabbed my hand and he, I guess, started, like, touching himself with my hand.
0: Another woman telling the BBC Leto knew she was underage.
2: I had mentioned to him that my dad was in law enforcement, that I knew with certainty that here in California, the age of consent is 18. He just kind of shrugged it off like it wasn't a huge concern for him.
0: She alleges they had sex when she was 17.
2: He told me, I would like you to call me daddy, and it was either pretend to be a little girl or my little girl.
0: Tonight, Leto denying the allegations, saying in a statement, I have never sexually assaulted anyone in my entire life. These claims are absolutely and categorically false.
3: And Leto has faced allegations of sexual misconduct in the past, which he also denied.
4: Kana Whitworth, our thanks to you tonight. We turn now to the economy. Late today, the Dow suffering its worst day in more than a year. The Fed voting to keep interest rates unchanged for now between 3.5 and 3.75%. All three major indexes plunging on the news. Let's bring in ABC's Elizabeth Schulze. And Elizabeth, what's driving this sell-off?
5: Wall Street investors are worried that the Federal Reserve is not acting fast enough to combat soaring inflation. The Dow tumbling 1,100 points in its worst loss since April 2025. The Fed, under its new chairman, Kevin Warsh, decided today to keep interest rates on hold, but it was a divided decision, with three Fed officials voting to raise rates now to rein in stubbornly high prices. Skyrocketing oil, which was up another 8% today, is driving inflation higher. The national average for a gallon of gas, now $4.08. That's back where it was in June before the Iran war ceasefire was announced. And with prices also going up for other staples like groceries, a new Reuters Ipsos poll finds nearly 60% of Americans now describe the economy as weak.
4: Yes, Americans feeling the pinch. Elizabeth, thanks. And despite the concern about oil prices, the war with Iran appears to be expanding tonight. President Trump vowing to retaliate after Iran launched attacks on U.S. bases overnight. And now an American tanker has been struck by a drone in Egypt. And Saudi Arabia is entering the fight in Iraq. Here's ABC's chief White House correspondent, Mary Bruce.
6: President Trump had hoped a brief pause in fighting would jumpstart negotiations, but tonight the war with Iran only widening. Iran overnight firing on American bases in Jordan, an attempted surprise attack, which the U.S. deflected. But today an American-owned tanker in Egypt seen smoldering after being hit by a drone. And Saudi Arabia now entering the fight, joining the U.S. to fire missiles at Iranian-backed militias in Iraq. Just 2 days ago, Trump said the U.S. and Iran were in very deep talks, which he described as very friendly. But tonight, the U.S. launching a barrage of powerful new attacks, hours after the president leveled this threat.
7: We're going to be hitting them very hard, because it's our turn to hit them.
6: Americans increasingly gloomy. A new Quinnipiac poll shows 66% of voters say the war with Iran has not been worth fighting. Trump says he's still hoping to strike a deal with Iran.
7: We'll see if we get there with an agreement at some point.
6: One person who's not optimistic, Israeli Prime Minister Benjamin Netanyahu, who met with Trump at the White House yesterday and spoke with ABC's Lindsay Davis.
8: You said just yesterday that you think that a diplomatic solution is unlikely. Why do you think that you all have such different assessments of the outcome here?
9: Well, I don't know if it's unlikely, but I'm skeptical about Iran's mode of operandus. I mean, the method of operating. They always lie, they always cheat, and they always play for time. Could that, with sufficient pressure, diplomatic, economic pressure, could that change? Give it a try.
6: And with amid this war, President Trump today unveiling his plans to revamp Washington's Dulles Airport. Some Republicans are worried Trump's construction projects are a distraction with the midterms approaching. That new poll shows 68% of voters say Trump isn't focused enough on the problems facing most Americans.
4: Mary Bruce at the White House, thank you. Now to the newly released police body cam video of the arrest of Tony Romo, the broadcaster and former NFL quarterback, pulled over and taken into custody in Milwaukee for allegedly driving under the influence. Here's ABC's Aaron Katursky.
10: Tonight, the former NFL quarterback on film, but it's no highlight reel. This is body camera footage from the Milwaukee County Sheriff's deputy who stopped former Dallas Cowboys star turned television analyst Tony Romo for driving in a breakdown lane.
11: How many drinks have you had?
10: Romo, remaining calm and courteous, asks to call his lawyer.
11: You're not.
12: I'm not allowed.
11: Nope, step out of the vehicle.
10: He's handcuffed and transported to the police station to perform a field sobriety test. The deputy informs him why he's there.
11: The red glassy eyes, and then the odor of an intoxicating alcoholic beverage from your box.
10: She says a search of his backpack turned up small, unopened bottles of booze, and documents obtained today by ABC News say police found an open bottle of alcohol on the passenger side of the vehicle. Before performing the test, Romo takes off his shoes and limbers up. The 46-year-old seemed to have trouble understanding the instructions, and ultimately the deputy decided Romo failed the field sobriety test. He declined a breath test.
12: We're not doing that.
11: Okay.
12: I've already heard from all the lawyers, don't ever do that.
11: You're under arrest for... Okay.
4: No comment tonight, Whit, from Romo's attorney, and we heard nothing today from CBS Sports, where Romo's the lead NFL analyst. He has not been formally charged with a crime, but he's due in court in Wisconsin in September. Whit.
13: Okay, Aaron, thank you very much. Overseas in Japan tonight, the death toll rising after that powerful 6.8 magnitude quake. At least 18 people killed, dozens more injured. New images tonight of the search and rescue inside a shopping mall where a gas explosion erupted after the quake. Four confirmed deaths there, several people still missing. When we come back, the new video coming in, a terrifying incident on a Philadelphia highway, a tire flying into the front of an SUV. The alleged road rage caught on camera, a driver appearing to chase a car while traveling in reverse. How this played out. A drone to the rescue of a swimmer in distress at a New York City beach. And we have a winner where one very valuable Mega Millions ticket was sold.
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27: Holy
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3: Next tonight, a terrifying incident on an expressway in Philadelphia. A tire flying off a truck, slamming into the front end of an SUV. The SUV coming to a complete stop. It's not clear if anyone was hurt. A wild alleged road rage incident caught on camera. A man and his wife in Washington State calling 911, saying they were being chased by a man they thought had a gun.
4: Oh, my God. This guy's crazy.
3: They said the man was following them, driving in reverse. Police eventually arresting the other driver on charges of reckless driving and menacing. When we come back, the images just coming in. The FDNY using a drone to help rescue a swimmer in distress and remembering an Oscar-winning singer-songwriter.
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13: What is Wimbledon?
14: Who is George Foreman?
15: What is...
12: You shouldn't be trying to steal my house.
16: I live here. 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
12: No, you don't.
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17: And that's when the squatter standoff started.
12: Get out of my house.
18: I realized that we really had a squatter on our hands.
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22: That's something that never, like, leaves you.
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23: Now more than ever, America needs a laugh.
24: This guy's kind of cute.
25: Hey, little guy. Oh!
23: Idiots. On August 7th, these troopers...
26: This is the second time you've tried to kill Farva in a week.
23: ...are reporting for duty.
27: No new info on the guy who did it.
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32: Yeah. Sexist!
27: Non-sexist.
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23: Super Troopers 3, rated R. Only in theaters August 7th.
35: Hi. My name is Peter Parker. We used to know each other. But the truth is, I'm not just Peter Parker. I'm Spider-Man.
36: God, that's cool. Here we go.
35: And sometimes, Spider-Man has to do the hard thing, even if it breaks Peter Parker's heart.
38: Let's end this on a high note, huh?
23: Spider-Man, Brand New Day, now playing. Rated PG-13. You've never seen anything like this before.
43: Here it is. I mean, that's incredible.
44: This place is going to astonish you.
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23: America's most beautiful natural wonders.
49: Wow! This is breathtaking.
52: Whoa! 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
0: To the index now, a dramatic drone rescue in the waters off of New York City. The FDNY robotics unit locating a swimmer in distress here, deploying flotation devices from above and providing real-time support to help rescuers reach the swimmer and bring him safely to shore. There is a winner in that massive Mega Millions jackpot. Lottery officials say one winning ticket matched all the numbers in last night's $800 million drawing. That ticket sold in Bradenton, Florida at a Wawa. The winner has 180 days to claim the prize. And by the way, there's still time to get tickets for tonight's Powerball drawing, valued at $663 million. Good luck. Tributes tonight for Oscar-winning singer-songwriter Glenn Hansard. Hansard co-wrote and performed Falling Slowly for the 2007 film Once. Police in his native Ireland say he died in a motorcycle crash early this morning. Bruce Springsteen calling Hansard a great musician, good friend, and generous and gracious man. Glenn Hansard was 56. Still ahead, the wallet lost for more than 50 years and why it means so much to one family.
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10: I was recording the Seven Psalms album. Sacred Heart. And I started experiencing hearing loss in my left ear. I had no idea how performing live could be done. It took me years to play with musicians again.
11: The Lord is my engineer. The Lord is the earth I run.
10: It's the most extraordinary tours I've done.
13: My friends and I were young and rich. 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
21: I met Joel. I knew I met the man I'm gonna marry. And then one day, I got a text.
24: He knew something wasn't right.
21: He had a severe sex addiction.
24: And then things got really bad.
28: Betrayal. Dirty secrets.
0: Finally tonight, America Strong, the remarkable discovery in a library wall. Tonight in Lowell, Massachusetts, outside Boston, behind these walls, an incredible discovery in an old school library. More than five decades ago in 1972, Lowell High School librarian Kathleen Regan, second from the left there in the black blazer, lost her red wallet. Now, 54 years later, Suffolk construction workers Christian Ramirez and Jeremy Rogers knocking down a wall and finding the wallet with all the treasured family photos inside.
29: Found a couple old relics. One of them was this wallet. Opened it up, saw that it had some pictures in it.
30: I felt that it was very important to try to find the owner. These are things that we don't necessarily get anymore in a digital age.
0: The two eventually learning the librarian passed away more than 20 years ago, but tracked down her family to return the wallet. Her daughter, Kathy, seen some of those family photos for the very first time.
31: That's what really touched me was that... That's what she carried in here. That's what meant the most to her.
0: Tonight, Kathy and her family grateful for those construction workers.
32: In today's world, it's so nice to have people that are kind and spending time to do something so special.
30: Absolutely. And you're welcome.
32: Thank you.
0: A special moment. Thanks so much for watching tonight. I'm Whit Johnson. Good night.
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26: There are three victims we know of. The suspect is female. White, late 20s.
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39: 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You're streaming ABC News Live.

0: Good evening, everyone. I'm Lindsay Davis. Thanks so much for streaming with us. Here are the stories we're tracking tonight. After President Trump called negotiations with Iran very friendly just 2 days ago, the war now appears to be widening. Iran fired on American bases in Jordan overnight. That surprise attack deflected. Iran also struck an American-owned tanker in Egypt. A new BBC documentary includes explosive allegations against Oscar-winning actor Jared Leto. In the film, a number of women claim he sexually assaulted them when they were underage. Leto denies those claims. But we do begin with the face of America's COVID response. Dr. Anthony Fauci refused to answer questions before a Senate committee hearing today. For 3 hours, the former NIH leader invoked the Fifth Amendment and claimed the committee's chairman was, quote, obsessed with putting the infectious disease expert behind bars. Here's Jay O'Brien on Capitol Hill.
1: From ABC News, I'm Dave Packer. A new wave of U.S. strikes hitting dozens of targets across Iran. Central Command saying U.S. forces took aim at Iranian military command centers and missile and drone facilities. These latest attacks coming just hours after President Trump vowed to retaliate against Iran for firing at American forces in the Middle East.
2: We're going to hit them very hard. I mean, I can actually say that because in that, there's very little they can do about it. It was a different group than we're dealing with. They've already apologized. But, you know, we got to smack them a little bit.
1: A vote initially set for Thursday on Todd Blanche's nomination for attorney general postponed. Republican Senators John Cornyn and Tom Tillis still not on board, and Cornyn canceled a meeting with Blanche. They're demanding written assurances from the Justice Department about President Trump's settlement with the IRS. They want to make sure the anti-weaponization fund is officially dead, and they want to narrow the scope of the IRS audit shield for Trump and his family. Three Greek firefighters are dead, killed by one of the many wildfires in Europe. Authorities say two died on the island of Crete. The third was killed on the mainland. Meanwhile,
3: we're here in France where crews have been in the process of trying to get ahead of the flames that have been burning, that have already scorched an area four times the size of Paris. And they had intended to come to this area to do some preemptive work and lay water down around the area to try to keep it cool, to keep the chance of fires going down. And then just a few moments ago, we saw the smoke rising here. Another fire has popped up.
1: ABC's Marcus Moore. Dr. Anthony Fauci Wednesday refusing to answer questions from a Senate committee led by Senator Rand Paul looking into the origins of COVID-19. Fauci invoking the Fifth Amendment dozens of times. In Japan, rescuers searching for survivors buried in the rubble of buildings that collapsed after Tuesday's powerful earthquake. At least 23 people are dead after the magnitude 7.1 quake. 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
1: New court filings, attorneys for former FBI Director James Comey accusing federal prosecutors of speaking to a famous mobster to build their case.
6: Defense lawyers say prosecutors interviewed Sammy the Bull Gravano to ask if he believed Comey's experience prosecuting the Gambino crime family would have led him to believe the term 86 was a reference to murder. Gravano cooperated with the Department of Justice in the 90s and admitted to his involvement in 19 murders. But he told prosecutors that Comey's post wasn't a personal threat to Trump. Comey's lawyers revealed the details as part of their push to have the case thrown out ahead of trial. Peter Harolambus, ABC News.
1: In Arizona's Paradise Valley, a hiker had to be rescued via helicopter from Mummy Mountain. That hiker, legendary Disney animator Glenn Keane, who worked on features including Beauty and the Beast and Tangled.
7: My daughter Claire and the kids were all easily maneuvering. And they're just like, well, Dad, just just kind of scoot around, and she's showing me. And as soon as I do that, my legs would stop shaking, start shaking, my arms would, and I knew that I had just spent all of my energy hiking up.
1: Keene did not require hospitalization. Disney is the parent company of ABC News. FIFA has announced disciplinary proceedings against two Argentina players for striking Spain opponents right after the World Cup final. Dave Packer, ABC News.
8: An owned tanker in Egypt seen smoldering after being hit by a drone. And Saudi Arabia now entering the fight, joining the U.S. to fire missiles at Iranian-backed militias in Iraq. Just 2 days ago, Trump said the U.S. and Iran were in very deep talks, which he described as very friendly. But tonight,
2: we're going to be hitting them very hard because it's our turn to hit them.
8: Americans increasingly gloomy. A new Quinnipiac poll shows 66% of voters say the war with Iran has not been worth fighting. Trump says he's still hoping to strike a deal with Iran.
2: We'll see if we get there with an agreement at some point.
0: Our thanks to Mary Bruce. Today in our nation's capital, I had an opportunity to interview Israeli Prime Minister Benjamin Netanyahu on a wide range of subjects. The prime minister discussed his most recent talks with President Trump and where the war with Iran could be heading. He also answered critics who say that Israel has committed war crimes. Prime Minister, thank you so much for taking the time to have the conversation. Despite the ceasefire collapsing in the last few days, President Trump seems eager to still have a diplomatic solution to end the war in Iran. He says that Iran wants to make a deal. Is he right?
9: Well, I hope so. I mean, he's got basically three options. One, to indeed succeed in making a deal. Two, to continue the blockade. Three, to take military action. Anything that will produce the end of Iran's nuclear program is what we want. That's our common goal. We talked about it.
0: When you met with President Trump at the White House, did you try to persuade him to resume attacks on Iran?
9: Actually not. That's the caricature, the cartoon picture. That is not true. We actually analyzed all three possibilities, and I thought we did it in an open way between friends and allies, and it's his decision. It's his decision. I think the important thing is we have a common goal, and the common goal is to make sure that this regime that chants death to America, that has murdered and maimed over 40,000 of its own citizens, that is shooting at every country in sight, and that has wreaked havoc on the international economy, that it doesn't get nuclear weapons.
0: You said just yesterday that you think that a diplomatic solution is unlikely. Why do you think that you all have such different assessments of the outcome here?
9: Well, I don't know if it's unlikely, but I'm skeptical about Iran's, mode of operandus. I mean, the method of operating. They always lie, they always cheat, and they always play for time. Could that, with sufficient pressure, diplomatic, economic pressure, could that change? Give it a try.
0: Is your goal still regime change?
9: My goal is to make sure that Iran, with this regime, doesn't have nuclear weapons. And that's something that President Trump and I both agree on, because it would be a different world. They're different from other countries, other societies. They have no compunction at murdering their own. You've seen that. They have no compunction at pursuing the death of this great country or the elimination of my country. That's what they do.
0: You recently said that the U.S.-Israel relationship is like a wall of granite, and there are just some people who are looking to find cracks in it. But as you know, American support for Israel is plummeting, according to a recent poll. 32% of Americans look at your government favorably. That's a 15-point drop in just the last 4 years. When you think of it like that, do you think that Israel has a messaging problem, an image problem, or a policy problem?
9: I think there's been a change because of the proliferation of social media and the fact that sovereign countries have manipulated with bot farms and other things. And we can see a direct relationship between the proliferation of the social media and the decline in support for Israel. Now, I'm not telling you that the war in Gaza and the way that it was misrepresented here and the lies that were put forward, that didn't influence this. It did, unfortunately. But I am saying that there is those who hate Israel hate America, and those who hate America hate Israel. And I think that it's a larger issue that is being, a larger battle that is being waged here for the soul, the heart and soul of young Americans. I think that's it's a barter thing. Does it concern me? Yes. Yes, it does. And I want bipartisan support for Israel because I think that's a fundament of our national security.
0: But doesn't it go beyond social media? Because you have genocide scholars, you have humanitarian groups, the United Nations, who have all said that Israel has committed war crimes. So would you say that you bear any responsibility?
9: Not for war crimes. I think that's hogwash. I mean, what they say genocide, right? Okay. Well, first of all, who says genocide? The prosecutor of the International Criminal Court who came up with this. Genocide is the attempt to wipe out a people, the actual attempt and plan to wipe out a people, and the actual action that you do. In Gaza, they accuse us of genocide. We sent millions of text messages and millions of phone calls and millions of leaflets telling Palestinians, civilians, get out of harm's way so that we can take out the Hamas terrorists who are embedded in your schools, your hospitals, your communities. Hamas stopped the civilians from leaving at gunpoint. Clearly, and that's how we got civilian casualties that eventually went down, I'm happy to say. Why did we do that? If we had this genocidal intent, we obviously didn't. It's the exact opposite. The genocidal intent was Hamas. They wanted those civilians killed so they can go on TV or go to the corrupt International Criminal Court and accuse us of war crimes. But that's not us. We value every civilian life. Every civilian life lost is a tragedy. And we'll do, you know, so far, we've incurred a lot fewer civilians to combatants lost than just about in any urban warfare in modern times.
0: We want to thank Prime Minister Netanyahu for that conversation. You can see more of our interview later on Prime and on ABCNews.com. Joining us now is Republican Senator from North Carolina, Ted Budd, who serves on both the Senate Armed Services and Intelligence Committees. Senator, thank you so much for your time tonight. We've seen another escalation in the war with Iran. The president is vowing a forceful response after Iran targeted U.S. bases in the region. And now we have Saudi Arabia targeting Iranian-backed militias in Iraq. When you came on the show in April, you said nobody in the United States wants a prolonged war. Do you see an end to this conflict?
10: The president wants to have this over as soon as possible. I think all of us want this over as soon as possible. Look, he has attempted diplomacy repeatedly, and that is certainly the shortest way to resolve this. But Iran has been anything but sincere every time that we've come to the table. I think American strength is going to prevail in the end, hopefully very soon. We just need to give the president all the negotiating tools at his disposal anytime he comes to the table with Iran, and that includes American military might.
0: In my interview with Israeli Prime Minister Benjamin Netanyahu today, he told me that he's skeptical of a diplomatic solution. Do you believe that this war can be resolved diplomatically?
10: But we've tried it repeatedly. I mean, this started February 28th, but really the president, this is not trying to resolve a problem that started on February 28th. This was a problem not even last June during Midnight Hammer. This is a problem that's been around since 1979. It's created an unsafe world. It's killed thousands of Americans, including hundreds and hundreds of Marines. It's a heartbreaking situation. They've extended their terror through proxies. It's the number one state sponsor of terror in the world. The president's trying to fix this. I appreciate that he's done this diplomatically. I think that's the shortest way to this. But Iran has not been sincere when they've come to the table. They've killed their own people. That shows what an evil regime this is. And hopefully we can resolve this very quickly.
0: The Senate has yet to vote on the budget reconciliation bill, which includes the Pentagon's request for $67 billion in emergency funding to replenish the military's weapons stockpiles. There's growing concern, as you know, those missile stockpiles are reaching critically low levels. How important is passing this bill before the August recess?
10: Look, it's passed the House. What they've put in there is underwhelming when it comes to defense replenishment. Look, we have all the munitions that we need in the short term and midterm. We're fine there. We do need to think long term about missile production and making sure that we have everything we need. But right now, we're in really good shape. The reconciliation, I appreciate the attempt. We probably need to make some significant modifications to that before it would pass the Senate. But I do appreciate what the House has done.
0: Are you in that group of senators who believe that the senators could and should continue working through the August recess?
10: Look, I'm fine with that. If there's a fight and we're here and we're voting, I'm certainly going to be here.
0: The Senate confirmed Jay Clayton as the next director of national intelligence last night, but ABC News has reported the interim director, Bill Pulte, has cut 30% of the staff as a member of the Senate Intelligence Committee. Are you concerned about whether the agency is adequately staffed to keep Americans safe?
10: Well, the goal of the ODNI is to be an oversight of the other 17 agencies. So it doesn't need to be that large of a staff. We need to make sure that it's the right scope and size and make sure that all of the agencies are properly staffed, not over, not under, just right sized to make sure that we keep Americans safe.
0: Turning to another topic now, artificial intelligence. You're the chairman of a Senate subcommittee which focuses on evaluating AI innovation. OpenAI, the maker of ChatGPT, has admitted its advanced model broke out of its closed testing environment and hacked another company. And now we're learning a second company was also targeted. Do you think Congress needs to do more to provide guardrails on this quickly advancing technology?
10: We do. That was actually, it was very impressive and very scary at the same time what OpenAI did with the Hugging Face last week, which was a French company. But it was in a testing situation to see if it could actually do that. But it just shows you how powerful these tools are. We don't want to do anything that would rein in innovation because we want to make sure that if there's going to be AI, if there's going to be innovation, that it happens right here in America. So we need guardrails that are very friendly for innovation. So whatever we do, we want to make sure that we don't stifle it, because that's more reason to offshore it and have it outside of America. But we want good development and good innovation, but we want it to be right here on our shores.
0: Senator Ted Budd, so appreciate you joining us once again. Thank you.
10: Thank you.
0: Earlier today, Howard University President Dr. Wayne Frederick spoke to our Stephanie Ramos to defend the university's decision to disenroll some 500 incoming freshmen last week over delays in tuition payments. Many students said that they were awaiting financial aid packages and were left scrambling just weeks before the beginning of the school year. Frederick said if they cannot resolve a student's enrollment issue for this school year, the university will try its best to enroll them in the future.
11: And beyond the financial impact, this has been an emotional experience for students who see Howard as their dream school. Many of them say they didn't receive the proper communication. What is your message to those students and family today?
12: Yeah, every student who was admitted and enrolled, we will hold a space for them next year. And also we would, if students enroll elsewhere, we would also give them the opportunity to transfer. And if they want to defer their enrollment for a year, we will honor that as well. So we will still make every attempt to keep those students within the Howard family.
0: The university later released another video to Instagram, further stating that 200 students have been re-enrolled and they will continue to try and work with the affected families. And still ahead, as foreclosures rise, businesses are popping up that claim to save homes while some are allegedly preying on desperate clients. And a zoo's risk turns into a historic moment. We look at the medical procedure that saved a baby giraffe's life.
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0: Welcome back. Foreclosure filings are on the rise across the country. And as more people try to keep their homes, some entrepreneurs have created businesses they say are all about saving people's homes. But are all of these self-proclaimed home savers actually saving people's homes, or are some of them causing even more problems? Our Perry Russum and the ABC News investigative team have spent the last several months looking into the issue.
6: Can you grab that white box, please?
16: These are the final moments Fabiana Palizzi can call her house on New York's Staten Island home.
6: It becomes reality, you know, to watch your whole life being loaded into trucks. And it's worse when it's not because you want to.
16: Trying to bring down her mortgage payment to stay out of foreclosure, Palizzi says she turned to a local company to help her get a loan modification. Instead of getting financial help, her home went into foreclosure.
6: It's hard because as a parent, you're supposed to protect your kids. And I feel like I failed them.
16: Her life changed when this document arrived, a notice of eviction, 14 days to leave. Officials say homeowners should be careful of some self-proclaimed home savers. In a separate case in Arizona, the state's attorney general's office obtaining this recorded call. They say it's between a desperate homeowner and a local company called Arizona's Helping Hands.
17: I want to save my house. I want to save my house. I don't want to lose my house. I do not want to move.
18: The scheme starts with the scammers figuring out that somebody is in financial distress.
16: According to the AG's office, this company monitored online records, aiming to be at a house within 20 minutes of foreclosure documents being filed to tell homeowners they can help. But this lawsuit alleges the company was actually running a racketeering enterprise to convince people to sign over their homes. The attorney for the founder of Arizona's Helping Hands declined to comment to ABC News, but he wrote to the court that the AG's case is flawed and there was no scheme.
6: Do not let one of these fraudsters in your house. Slam the door on them if you have to.
0: Our thanks to Perry for that. Coming up, how a team of dedicated wildlife caretakers and the kindness of strangers made sure this resilient little giraffe could stand on her own four hooves.
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0: Finally tonight, the remarkable story of Milani, a premature giraffe born by emergency C-section at a wildlife park in Kansas. The baby giraffe story of survival is being called a miracle. Our Danny New has the details.
21: This is the face of what some are calling a scientific first and also a miracle.
22: I am worried that no one's going to pay attention to either one of us during this interview.
6: It's highly likely.
21: This two-week-old giraffe is named Milani, and when she was born at Tanganyika Wildlife Park in Wichita 2 weeks ago, it was premature and via a C-section. As caretaker Lindley Schmidt will tell you,
6: I think in the beginning I probably gave her 5% chance of living.
21: This began with a sad situation about 2 months ago when a pregnant older giraffe named Virtue was not doing well. Through testing, it became clear she was not going to make it. And when Lin Lee's team consulted with experts from around the country about saving the calf, they said,
6: it sounds like your choices are lose them both or try to save the calf, but no calf has ever survived this procedure.
21: Well, they went through with trying to save Milani, and Lin Lee says it took 2 minutes for her to take her first breath.
6: Like a medical blanket, I guess.
21: Then it became a 24/7 neonatal caretaking marathon.
6: We rented an oxygen machine. We had her on continuous oxygen, continuous fluids.
23: You got it, lady. Okay.
21: But soon enough, they were helping Milani stand on her own four hooves. And take her first steps, but while still leaving plenty of time for cuddles, even when there was work to be done.
6: She likes to sleep on your lap and rest her head on you. And
22: if she took a nap on me, I think I would disintegrate.
21: Lin Li says Melania has made tremendous strides, but of course, none of these extra machines and helping hands have been cheap. Thankfully, folks online have immediately fallen in love with Melania and have donated more than $45,000 to help their team take care of this little fighter.
22: And now look at her.
6: Yeah, yep. She's like, I'm fine. I don't know what you guys were worried about.
0: So many pitching in to make sure she's okay. Our thanks to Danny for that. And that is our show for this hour. I'm Lindsay Davis. Be sure to stay tuned to ABC News Live for more context and analysis of the day's top stories. Thank you so much for streaming with us. Have a great night.

0: David Muir, the most trusted, most watched newscast in America. And now, World News Tonight has won the Emmy for Best Live News Program for the fourth year in a row. You're watching America's number one streaming news, ABC News Live.
1: Welcome back to ABC News Live. First, it is time for some secret savings with our friend ABC's Will Gans, and Will loves to bring us the best deals. And all you have to do to take advantage is scan that QR code in the bottom left corner of your screen. So, Will, what are we shopping for today?
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3: Tonight, breaking news, deadly storms slamming the East Coast, nearly a foot of rain sparking urgent flood rescues north of New York City. First responders wading through chest-deep water, transformers exploding, cars destroyed, buildings swept away. Lee Goldberg timing it all out. Fireworks on Capitol Hill, Dr. Anthony Fauci facing a blistering barrage of questions during a Republican-led Senate hearing on the COVID pandemic. The 85-year-old asserting his Fifth Amendment rights, his lawyer removed from the hearing. And what we're now learning about Dr. Fauci's diary. Oscar-winning Hollywood star Jared Leto facing new allegations of sexual assault and misconduct in a BBC documentary. How the actor is responding tonight. Also breaking, stocks plunge on Wall Street, the Dow suffering its worst day in more than a year. What's behind the sell-off amid growing concerns about the economy? Tonight, the war with Iran expanding, Iran taking aim at American bases, President Trump vowing to strike back. Late today, a drone strike on an American tanker in Egypt. Saudi Arabia entering the fight in Iraq. And our Lindsay Davis sitting down with Israeli Prime Minister Benjamin Netanyahu. Newly released body camera video showing the DUI arrest of former NFL star Tony Romo. The new images coming in, an FDNY drone coming to the rescue of a swimmer in distress. The frightening scene in Philadelphia, a flying tire smashing into an SUV. Dramatic road rage.
4: ABC News, I'm Dave Packard. A new wave of U.S. strikes hitting dozens of targets across Iran. Central Command saying U.S. forces took aim at Iranian military command centers and missile and drone facilities. These latest attacks coming just hours after President Trump vowed to retaliate against Iran for firing at American forces in the Middle East.
5: We can hit them very hard. I mean, I can actually say that because there's very little they can do about it. It was a different group than we're dealing with. They've already apologized, but, you know, we got to smack them a little bit.
4: A vote initially set for Thursday on Todd Blanche's nomination for attorney general postponed. Two Republican senators demanding written assurances from the Justice Department that certain aspects of President Trump's settlement with the IRS are dead. Dr. Anthony Fauci Wednesday refusing to answer questions from a Senate committee led by Senator Rand Paul looking into the origins of COVID-19, pleading the fifth dozens of times. This is ABC News.
6: Winds, transformer explosions, and water rescues in the Northeast from a sprawling storm system that's not done yet. Nearly a foot of rain north of New York City, washing out some major roads. Outside Albany, New York, first responders in Colony wading through chest-deep water, others in boats. This 300-year-old historic building in New York's Hudson Valley demolished by the floodwaters. Teams rescuing drivers in Reading, Pennsylvania, too. And this is what the tarmac looked like at Bradley International Airport in Hartford, Connecticut. In Hackensack, New Jersey, transformers exploding after a power pole fell. Multiple cars incinerated. Gusty winds combined with saturated grounds were a recipe for downed trees across the region. In Haworth, New Jersey, this tree slamming through Dave Siplicki's dining room, feet from where he was having breakfast.
7: I didn't know what direction to run in because I didn't know which direction the tree was falling.
6: The storm stretching all the way into the Carolinas. Authorities in Raleigh say a man was killed when a tree fell on this home.
8: And with the ground already saturated, it won't take much more to bring down massive trees just like this. But look, we've got more rain on the way for parts of the Northeast tonight. Of course, raising that threat for flash flooding. Whit?
3: Yes, it's not done yet. Morgan, thanks. Let's get right to ABC's senior meteorologist Lee Goldberg. Lee, this storm still packing a punch overnight.
9: Oh, wait. I mean, this is a lingering low that's still punishing parts of the Northeast. It's going to have a very slow exit. It's spinning around the Albany area right now. We've already seen 5 to 10 inches of rain in this area. And flash flooding is continuing with training thunderstorms from Hartford all the way to Springfield, Mass. tonight. If you look at this area in red, it's basically centered right over the Berkshires of Massachusetts. It's rainfall rates of up to 2 inches an hour, and we can expect several more inches of rain. And this system, it's really taking the scenic route as it actually dives down into the New York area and then exits south of New England. So Boston could actually see some rain right into Thursday, scattered showers into New York. Meanwhile, it's heat across the country from the desert southwest to the deep south. Whit?
3: All right, Lee, we know you'll be tracking it. Thank you. We turn now to that fiery hearing on Capitol Hill, focused on the

0: The Fifth Amendment more than 100 times. ABC's Jay O'Brien is on Capitol Hill.
1: Dr. Anthony Fauci, the man millions of Americans turned to for answers during the COVID pandemic.
2: The whole truth and nothing but the truth. So help you God.
1: Today, refusing to answer a single question from the Senate's Homeland Security Committee, accusing the Republican chairman, Senator Rand Paul, of having an unhinged obsession with him.
3: The sole reason he is calling me before this committee is to get me to say something, anything, that could vindicate his repeated public pledges that I end up, in his words, quote, behind bars.
1: In 3 hours, Fauci invoking the Fifth Amendment more than 100 times.
3: On the advice of counsel, I respectfully decline to answer.
1: Paul at one point threatening to kick Fauci's lawyer out of the chamber.
2: I said, sit quietly, you are not recognized. Another word and you're gone.
1: About a minute later.
2: Security, please remove him from the room.
1: The 85-year-old Fauci, who served in government for 54 years and has testified in more than 200 hearings, sitting stone-faced as Republicans needled him.
4: Nothing says honesty like taking the Fifth, huh, Doc? Let's try something. What day of the week is it today?
3: On the advice of counsel, I respectfully decline to answer based upon my rights under the Fifth Amendment to the Constitution.
4: What color tie are you wearing?
3: On the advice of counsel, I respectfully decline to answer.
1: Paul pushing Fauci on whether he covered up the origins of COVID. While most scientists believe the virus likely jumped from an animal to humans, some U.S. intelligence agencies conclude it more likely leaked from a lab in Wuhan, China.
2: It's against the law to obstruct an investigation of Congress. There will be repercussions to your refusal to testify today.
1: Fauci insisting Paul is out to embarrass and intimidate him, pointing to the release of his personal diaries, which were discovered and handed over by Health Secretary Robert F. Kennedy Jr. In them, Fauci reflecting on his exploding fame as the virus spread, writing, I am the most famous and talked about person in the country and one of the most recognizable in the world. The doctor describing his interactions with celebrities, including Julia Roberts, Kim Kardashian, and Barbara Streisand, who once called him for vaccine advice.
5: You loved every newspaper profile, every photo shoot, every fancy dinner with the elites.
1: Democrats defending Fauci, saying he's being turned into a scapegoat.
6: The campaign to vilify you, Dr. Fauci, is just one part of this larger campaign against science and facts, a campaign that has made Americans less safe.
7: And with Senator Paul saying tonight that his committee will vote next week on whether to hold Fauci in contempt. It's worth remembering Fauci has a blanket preemptive pardon from President Biden. Today, President Trump saying that he respects that pardon, calling it powerful. Whit.
0: And Jay, there's breaking news on another front. Trouble for President Trump's nominee for attorney general.
7: That's exactly right, Whit. Texas Republican Senator John Cornyn is standing in the way of Todd Blanche's confirmation. One of Cornyn's demands is that Blanche put in writing that $1.8 billion fund that would have used taxpayer money to pay Trump's allies is officially dead. Cornyn canceling a meeting with Blanche. It is in limbo tonight now, Whit.
0: All right, Jay O'Brien for us tonight. Turning now to the explosive allegations against Oscar-winning actor Jared Leto, a new documentary from the BBC featuring interviews with a number of women, two who claim he sexually assaulted them when they were teenagers. Leto calling their claims absolutely and categorically false. Here's ABC's Kana Whitworth.
8: He's the rock star turned actor who won an Oscar for his role in Dallas Buyers Club.
9: I'm Ryan.
8: Starring in a string of Hollywood movies like Tron Ares and Masters of the Universe. But tonight, Jared Leto is facing new allegations of sexual misconduct from multiple women in the BBC documentary, Jared Leto, Hollywood's Dark Secret. ABC has not independently verified these claims. Four of the women say they were teenagers when they met Leto, who was in his 30s and 40s.
10: Oh, sorry, I had to get myself together.
8: This woman claiming Leto sexually assaulted her when she was 17 at a motel after he approached her at a mall.
10: I don't even know how to say this part, but he grabbed my hand and he, started touching himself with my hand.
8: Another woman telling the BBC Leto knew she was underage.
11: I had mentioned to him that my dad was in law enforcement, that I knew with certainty that here in California, the age of consent is 18. He just kind of shrugged it off like it wasn't a huge concern for him.
8: She alleges they had sex when she was 17.
11: He told me, I would like you to call me daddy. And it was either pretend to be a little girl or my little girl.

0: tonight, Leto denying the allegations, saying in a statement, "I have never sexually assaulted anyone in my entire life. These claims are absolutely and categorically false." And Whit, Leto has faced allegations of sexual misconduct in the past, which he also denied. Whit.
1: Kana Whitworth, our thanks to you tonight. We turn now to the economy. Late today, the Dow suffering its worst day in more than a year. The Fed voting to keep interest rates unchanged for now between 3.5 and 3.75%. All three major indexes plunging on the news. Let's bring in ABC's Elizabeth Schulze. And Elizabeth, what's driving this sell-off?
2: Wait, Wall Street investors are worried that the Federal Reserve is not acting fast enough to combat soaring inflation. The Dow tumbling 1,100 points in its worst loss since April 2025. The Fed, under its new chairman, Kevin Warsh, decided today to keep interest rates on hold, but it was a divided decision, with three Fed officials voting to raise rates now to rein in stubbornly high prices. Skyrocketing oil, which was up another 8% today, is driving inflation higher. The national average for a gallon of gas now $4.08. That's back where it was in June before the Iran war ceasefire was announced. And with prices also going up for other staples like groceries, a new Reuters Ipsos poll finds nearly 60% of Americans now describe the economy as weak. Whit.
1: Yes, Americans feeling the pinch. Elizabeth, thanks. And despite the concern about oil prices, the war with Iran appears to be expanding tonight. President Trump vowing to retaliate after Iran launched attacks on U.S. bases overnight. And now an American tanker has been struck by a drone in Egypt, and Saudi Arabia is entering the fight in Iraq. Here's ABC's chief White House correspondent, Mary Bruce.
3: President Trump had hoped a brief pause in fighting would jumpstart negotiations, but tonight the war with Iran only widening. Iran overnight firing on American bases in Jordan, an attempted surprise attack, which the U.S. deflected. But today, an American-owned tanker in Egypt seen smoldering after being hit by a drone. And Saudi Arabia now entering the fight, joining the U.S. to fire missiles at Iranian-backed militias in Iraq. Just 2 days ago, Trump said the U.S. and Iran were in very deep talks, which he described as very friendly. But tonight, the U.S. launching a barrage of powerful new attacks, hours after the president leveled this threat.
4: We're going to be hitting them very hard, because it's our turn to hit them.
3: Americans increasingly gloomy. A new Quinnipiac poll shows 66% of voters say the war with Iran has not been worth fighting. Trump says he's still hoping to strike a deal with Iran.
4: We'll see if we get there with an agreement at some point.
3: One person who's not optimistic, Israeli Prime Minister Benjamin Netanyahu, who met with Trump at the White House yesterday and spoke with ABC's Lindsay Davis.
5: You said just yesterday that you think that a diplomatic solution is unlikely. Why do you think that you all have such different assessments of the outcome here?
6: Well, I don't know if it's unlikely, but I'm skeptical about Iran's mode of operandus. I mean, the method of operating. They always lie, they always cheat, and they always play for time. Could that, with sufficient pressure, diplomatic, economic pressure, could that change? Give it a try.
3: And Whit, amid this war, President Trump today unveiling his plans to revamp Washington's Dulles Airport. Some Republicans are worried Trump's construction projects are a distraction. With the midterms approaching, that new poll shows 68% of voters say Trump isn't focused enough on the problems facing most Americans. Whit.
1: Mary Bruce at the White House, thank you. Now to the newly released police body cam video of the arrest of Tony Romo, the broadcaster and former NFL quarterback, pulled over and taken into custody in Milwaukee for allegedly driving under the influence. Here's ABC's Aaron Katursky.
7: Tonight, the former NFL quarterback on film, but it's no highlight reel. This is body camera footage from the Milwaukee County Sheriff's deputy who stopped former Dallas Cowboys star turned television analyst Tony Romo for driving in a breakdown lane.
8: How many drinks have you had?
7: Romo, remaining calm and courteous, asks to call his lawyer.
8: You're not.
9: I'm not allowed.
8: Nope, step out of the vehicle.
7: He's handcuffed and transported to the police station to perform a field sobriety test. The deputy informs him why he's there.
8: The red glassy eyes, and then the odor of an intoxicating alcoholic beverage. from your box.
7: She says a search of his backpack turned up small, unopened bottles of booze, and documents obtained today by ABC News say police found an open bottle of alcohol on the passenger side of the vehicle. Before performing the test, Romo takes off his shoes and limbers up. The 46-year-old seemed to have trouble understanding the instructions, and ultimately the deputy decided Romo failed the field sobriety test. He declined a breath test.
9: We're not doing that.
8: Okay.
9: I've already heard from all the lawyers, don't ever do that.
8: You're under arrest for operating under the influence.
1: No comment tonight, Whit, from Romo's attorney, and we heard nothing today from CBS Sports, where Romo's the lead NFL analyst. He has not been formally charged with a crime, but he's due in court in Wisconsin in September.
10: Okay, Aaron, thank you very much. Overseas in Japan tonight, the death toll rising after that powerful 6.8 magnitude quake. At least 18 people killed, dozens more injured. New images tonight of the search and rescue inside a shopping mall where a gas explosion erupted after the quake. Four confirmed deaths there, several people still missing. When we come back, the new video coming in, a terrifying incident on a Philadelphia highway, a tire flying into the front of an SUV. The alleged road rage caught on camera, a driver appearing to chase a car while traveling in reverse. How this played out. A drone to the rescue of a swimmer in distress at a New York City beach. And we have a winner where one very valuable Mega Millions ticket was sold.
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16: Yeah.
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16: Boring.
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23: All right, let's go. Come on.
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25: Super Bowl 61 is coming.
26: Let's go.
25: And everyone's going.
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30: 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Let's do it.
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25: Because once the game starts.
32: 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You better get on that bus.
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2: Next night, a terrifying incident on an expressway in Philadelphia. A tire flying off a truck, slamming into the front end of an SUV. The SUV coming to a complete stop. It's not clear if anyone was hurt. A wild alleged road rage incident caught on camera. A man and his wife in Washington State calling 911, saying they were being chased by a man they thought had a gun.
3: Oh, my God. This guy's crazy.
2: They said the man was following them, driving in reverse. Police eventually arresting the other driver on charges of reckless driving and menacing. When we come back, the images just coming in. The FDNY using a drone to help rescue a swimmer in distress and remembering an Oscar-winning singer-songwriter.
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9: What is Wimbledon?
7: Who is George Foreman?
6: What is Gold?
9: You shouldn't be trying to steal my house.
10: I live here. 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
9: No, you don't.
10: Police is on the way.
11: And that's when the squatter standoff started.
9: Get out of my house.
12: I realized that we really had a squatter on our hands.
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21: Now more than ever, America needs a laugh.
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21: 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On August 7th, these troopers.
27: This is the second time you've tried to kill Farva in a week.
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28: No new info on the guy who did it.
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30: 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Sexist.
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31: We have plenty of time now that Bobby's out of the house.
33: Peggy, that's against golf etiquette.
31: What does golf etiquette say about me jamming this club into your mouth?
35: It's important your parents know I'm a man.
40: Bad man.
35: Be gone.
40: She called me a man.
35: Ow. It's showtime.
33: Bobby.
35: Good God in heaven.
41: You've never seen anything like this before.
48: Here it is. 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
0: To the index now, a dramatic drone rescue in the waters off of New York City. The FDNY robotics unit locating a swimmer in distress here, deploying flotation devices from above and providing real-time support to help rescuers reach the swimmer and bring him safely to shore. There is a winner in that massive Mega Millions jackpot. Lottery officials say one winning ticket matched all the numbers in last night's $800 million drawing. That ticket sold in Bradenton, Florida at a Wawa. The winner has 180 days to claim the prize. And by the way, there's still time to get tickets for tonight's Powerball drawing, valued at $663 million. Good luck. Tributes tonight for Oscar-winning singer-songwriter Glenn Hansard. Hansard co-wrote and performed Falling Slowly for the 2007 film Once. Police in his native Ireland say he died in a motorcycle crash early this morning. Bruce Springsteen calling Hansard a great musician, good friend, and generous and gracious man. Glenn Hansard was 56. Still ahead, the wallet lost for more than 50 years and why it means so much to one family.
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10: Super Bowl 61 is coming.
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10: And everyone's going.
14: Okay, let's go.
16: Let's go, let's go.
18: Let's go.
10: Because once the game starts...
19: Let's go! You better get on that bus.
20: Why, Jimmy?
22: Well, don't just stand there.
10: Everything else... stops.
23: Is this hard to talk about?
24: Yeah,
25: Seattle ground, about to take off. It's going to be crazy. I did a kind of a bad thing.
26: So you hijacked the plane?
25: Yeah.
29: He hasn't flown an airplane before.
30: How did he get that plane in the airplane? How did no one know?
25: Hey, you think this thing can do a barrel roll?
32: Trying to figure out how to use the autopilot first.
25: Boring.
34: He's going upside
36: Holy
34: down.
36: Roll. Holy
37: Can we cut the cameras?
25: This is probably like jail time for life, huh?
38: I met Joel. I knew I met the man I'm going to marry. And then one day, I got a text.
39: He knew something wasn't right.
38: He had a severe sex addiction.
39: And then things got really bad. Betrayal. Dirty secrets.
0: Finally tonight, America Strong. The remarkable discovery in a library wall. Tonight in Lowell, Massachusetts, outside Boston, behind these walls, an incredible discovery in an old school library. More than five decades ago in 1972, Lowell High School librarian Kathleen Regan, second from the left there in the black blazer, lost her red wallet. Now, 54 years later, Suffolk construction workers Christian Ramirez and Jeremy Rogers knocking down a wall and finding the wallet with all the treasured family photos inside.
42: I found a couple old relics. One of them was this wallet. Opened it up, saw that it had some pictures in it.
43: I felt that it was very important to try to find the owner. These are things that we don't necessarily get anymore in a digital age.
0: The two eventually learning the librarian passed away more than 20 years ago, but tracked down her family to return the wallet. Her daughter, Kathy, seen some of those family photos for the very first time.
44: That's what really touched me was that... That's what she carried in here. That's what meant the most to her.
0: Tonight, Kathy and her family grateful for those construction workers.
44: In today's world, it's so nice to have people that are kind and spending time to do something so special.
43: Absolutely.
44: And
43: you're welcome.
44: Thank you.
0: A special moment. Thanks so much for watching tonight. I'm Whit Johnson. Good night.
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23: Is this hard to talk about?
37: Yeah,
25: Seattle grounds, about to take off. It's going to be crazy. I did a kind of a bad thing.
14: So you hijacked the plane?
25: Yeah.
29: He hasn't flown an airplane before.
30: How did he get that plane in the airpan? How did no one know?
25: Hey, you think this thing can do a barrel roll?
32: Trying to figure out how to use the autopilot first.
25: Boring.
37: He's going upside
36: holy
37: down.
36: Holy
37: Could we cut the cameras?
25: This is probably like jail time for life, huh?
36: You shouldn't be trying to steal my house.
15: I live here. Police is on the way.
36: No, you don't.
15: Police is on the way.
16: And that's when the squatter standoff started.
36: Get out of my house.
17: I realized that we really had a squatter on our hands.
37: I literally lost my...
18: I've seen every scam in the book, I thought.
20: That's something that never, like, leaves you.
17: Get the out of our house.
21: Hollow is like a killing field.
24: When the documentary came out, we immediately began getting leads. There is another suspect, and it wasn't Mark Goodyear.
26: We're so close to solving this. We just need the one person who connects everything.
27: So when I interview Mark this time, what should I ask him?
24: Ask him if he'll talk to me.
10: Super Bowl 61 is coming.
36: Let's go, let's go, let's go!
10: And everyone's going.
3: Okay, let's go!
8: Let's go!
13: Let's go!
10: Because once the game starts...
19: Let's go! You better get on that bus!
22: Well,
23: don't just stand there!
10: Everything else... stops.

0: I'm Dave Packer. The war with Iran appears to be expanding, the U.S. making good Wednesday night on President Trump's vow to retaliate after Iran launched attacks on U.S. bases Tuesday. And now an American tanker has been struck by a drone in Egypt. ABC's Mary Bruce reports a majority of Americans are not behind this war.
1: A new Quinnipiac poll shows 66% of voters say the war with Iran has not been worth fighting. Trump says he's still hoping to strike a deal with Iran. One person who's not optimistic, Israeli Prime Minister Benjamin Netanyahu, who met with Trump at the White House yesterday and spoke with ABC's Lindsay Davis.
2: Well, I don't know if it's unlikely, but I'm skeptical about Iran's mode of operandus. I mean, the method of operating.
0: Kevin Warsh, the Fed chair, and the Federal Reserve voted to hold interest rates steady on Wednesday. President Trump telling reporters inside the White House Wednesday that while it's not the decision he would have wanted.
3: Kevin's got a board. He's fantastic. He's a brilliant guy, smart. I know he'd love to see lower interest rates, but he's got a board, and it's a political board, and they want to keep rates up.
0: Dr. Anthony Fauci refused to answer questions from a Senate committee Wednesday looking into the origins of COVID-19, accusing Republican Senator Rand Paul of having an unhinged obsession with him. Paul asking about the NIH funding of a lab in China.
4: Many people believe this came from the lab. Do you think that the risks really are worth the benefits for gain-of-function research?
5: On the advice of counsel, I respectfully decline to answer based upon my rights under the Fifth Amendment to the Constitution.
0: He pleaded the Fifth dozens of times. Millions of seniors could soon be paying more for their prescription drug coverage. The Trump administration ending a Biden-era federal subsidy program at the end of the year that's helped keep drug premiums low for Americans on Medicare Part D coverage. 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
0: According to court documents, Seattle police say bullets recovered from two bystanders killed in Sunday's shootout do not appear to have come from the gun that a 15-year-old is charged with firing. Instead, the documents reveal that the shell casings from the scene indicate that four weapons were fired during the shootout, according to police. President Trump announced a $22 billion renovation of Washington Dulles International Airport, including the removal of the people movers that are original to the airport. Some travelers, like Meredith Neely, are supportive.
8: Personally, I fly through this airport at least 20 times a year, so I see the ups and downs of everything. There's definitely some spots that could use a little TLC, but for the most part, I mean, it functions, but it could definitely look a little bit nicer.
0: Neely says as long as prices don't go up. Microsoft posted strong quarterly earnings, beating expectations thanks to growth in its cloud computing platform and an increase in paid artificial intelligence users. Microsoft cloud revenue rose 27% year over year, driven by demand for Azure and AI services. K-pop powerhouse BTS says they won't submit for the 2027 Grammy Awards.
9: Smooth like butter, like criminal undercover.
0: It's an apparent protest over the Recording Academy's decision to launch a new Best Asian Pop Music category. BTS says they want their music to be heard for what it is rather than be divided by region or language. Dave Packer, ABC News.
10: Flooding turns deadly in the Northeast. Officials say the body of a 10-year-old boy who went missing in New Jersey's Passaic River has been found, but a 10-year-old girl is still unaccounted for. The children went into the water yesterday evening, that river moving swiftly due to recent storms. The local mayor says an 11-year-old girl made it out safely. She is the boy's sister. North of there, New York's Capital Region and Hudson Valley are battling extensive flooding. Governor Kathy Hochul saying there have been a number of rescues and evacuations in the area. A 300-year-old mill was demolished by the floodwaters. The village is under a state of emergency. ABC's Lee Goldberg has the forecast. Hey, Lee, good morning.
11: Good morning. That slow-moving low is still nagging the Northeast. Still some wet weather from the New York City area up into Boston. It'll get more scattered in the evening hours. A lot of heat in the Southeast. Our one trouble spot for severe weather is across parts of the Northern Plains. It's heat out west. You see the showers that are still rotating around Boston, down in New York City, and in Northern New England today. That'll be more sparse during the afternoon or late in the afternoon, the evening hours. And then you can see the storms that are filling in from Nebraska into the Dakotas, some strong cells and maybe some gusty winds with those storms. And then the stories about the heat from coast to coast, especially in the Southwest, extreme heat warnings, and that extends into the deep South as well, whether it's from Tulsa to Memphis to Jacksonville, all these feel-like readings late week going north of 100 degrees. And then you look at the forecast highs this weekend, daily record highs possible in Salt Lake City and Las Vegas, Phoenix, Rapid City, and over into Billings. And it looks like as we go into the first week of August, some of that heat is going to extend eastward. That's your forecast. I'm ABC News Senior Meteorologist Lee Goldberg.
12: Lee, thank you. Three Greek firefighters are dead, killed by one of the many wildfires raging in Europe. Authorities say two died on the island of Crete. A third was killed on the mainland. And the massive wildfire on France's southwest coast is surging again, helped by temperatures above 100 degrees. It's burned areas four times the size of Paris. Among the thousands in France forced to leave their homes, George and Amal Clooney and their kids. They sent a letter to their mayor, hoping their fellow residents will be safe.
10: In Japan, rescuers are searching for survivors buried in the rubble of buildings that collapsed after Tuesday's powerful earthquake. At least 23 people are dead after the magnitude 7.1 quake. Officials have rescued at least five people from a partially collapsed shopping mall.
12: The Trump administration's immigration crackdown is now impacting hundreds of thousands of Haitians who have been calling the United States home for years. Officials say their protected status has ended and they could now be kicked out of the country. ABC's Andrew Fujii has more.
13: Overnight, U.S. officials confirming, after days of confusion, that the temporary protected status for more than 300,000 Haitians living in the U.S. has officially ended, leaving them without jobs and at risk for deportation.
14: They have done nothing that deserves inhumane treatment, nothing that deserves them to be shackled.
13: Homeland Security now telling businesses they can no longer legally employ Haitians who had TPS status, which was granted after the devastating earthquake in Haiti back in 2010. One industry concerned about this change, the elder care industry, because since 2010, many Haitians have taken jobs in nursing homes or senior living facilities as assistants and caregivers. Ohio's Republican governor says Haitians have helped revitalize part of his state.
15: It is not in the United States' interest, certainly not in Ohio's interest, to have people who are working every single day, who are supporting a family, who are buying houses, fixing up old houses, starting businesses, and then put deep roots in this country and really are contributing and yank them out.
13: But the Trump administration argues temporary protected status means just that, temporary, not permanent.
16: America's doors are closed fully to asylum seekers.
13: Critics of the plan worry Haitians will now be sent back to one of the most dangerous countries on earth.
17: It includes children who have been born here and are American citizens. And we fear for their lives if they're sent back to Haiti.
18: This ruling also affects Syrians who had similar protections. As deportations ramp up, ICE is now looking to open new detention centers in four cities: Denver, Miami, Seattle, and Philadelphia. Hannah, Rena.
10: Andrea, thanks. Stock markets opened this morning after the worst loss in more than a year, the Dow losing 1,100 points on Wednesday. Investors seem worried the Federal Reserve is not acting fast enough to fight inflation.
12: Well, a different kind of bear market was on display near Colorado Springs.
10: Yeah, emergency crews in Manitou Springs responded to this situation. Take a look at this, a bear trapped in a car. No one was hurt, but the inside of the car took a beating when the animal tried to get out on its own. As the local police put it, the interior sustained significant damage. Wow, take a look at that.
12: I can't imagine.
10: Door just ripped off.
12: Trying to explain that to your insurance company
10: would be
12: wild. Now, of course, bears are not always that stressed out. This is a live look at a few looking for a midnight snack in Alaska ahead of Fat Bear Week that's coming up, and we're getting really excited about that around here. By the way, police near Colorado Springs, where that bear in the car took place, said that reminds people that a bear's sense of smell is 2,100 times stronger than a human's. So keep that in mind if you have snacks, even in your car locked away.
19: Yeah, good reminder, especially as people are out there hiking and enjoying the outdoors in the summer.
12: This is that time of year. Coming up, what police video of Tony Romo's arrest reveals.
19: Plus, the frightening moments at a mall as a fire breaks out in the playground.
12: And later in the skinny, Miley's Menagerie. You're watching World News Now.

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24: We're back with the scare at a mall in Fort Worth, Texas. A fire breaking out in the mall's playground. People there trying to put it out before firefighters arrived. Bystanders said a child lit some of the netting there on fire. So far, no comment from the mall.
25: Coaches and players have been charged in the alleged hazing of a Philadelphia area football player. Prosecutors say it happened last fall at Cheltenham High School. A 15-year-old was allegedly kicked, punched, and hit with a broomstick as his teammates watched. Four of the team's now former coaches are among the 10 indicted. The school's football season is canceled for the second straight year.
24: NFL analyst Tony Romo faces a September court date after last Thursday's DUI arrest in Milwaukee. A new video has been released of the moment officers stopped the former quarterback from the Cowboys. Here's ABC's Aaron Katursky.
26: The former NFL quarterback on film, but it's no highlight reel. This is body camera footage from the Milwaukee County Sheriff's deputy who stopped former Dallas Cowboys star turned television analyst Tony Romo for driving in a breakdown lane.
27: How many drinks have you had?
26: Romo, remaining calm and courteous, asks to call his lawyer.
27: You're not.
28: I'm not allowed.
27: Nope, step out of the vehicle.
26: He's handcuffed and transported to the police station to perform a field sobriety test. The deputy informs him why he's there.
27: The red glassy eyes. And then the odor of an intoxicating alcoholic beverage from your breath.
26: She says a search of his backpack turned up small, unopened bottles of booze, and documents obtained by ABC News say police found an open bottle of alcohol on the passenger side of the vehicle. Before performing the test, Romo takes off his shoes and limbers up. The 46-year-old seemed to have trouble understanding the instructions, and ultimately the deputy decided Romo failed the field sobriety test. He declined a breath test.
28: We're not doing that.
7: Okay. I've already heard from all the lawyers, don't ever do that.
27: You're under arrest for operating under the influence.
26: No comment from Romo's attorney, and we did not hear back from CBS Sports, where Romo serves as the lead NFL analyst. He has not been charged with a crime, but he is due in court in Wisconsin in September. Aaron Katursky, ABC News, New York.
25: Aaron, thanks. When we come back, the latest record set by LeBron James.
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26: Reporting from Tel Aviv on the US-Israeli war in Iran, I'm Tom Sufi Burridge. Wherever the story is, we'll take you there. You're streaming ABC News Live.
25: Now for the skinny, and Danny New joins us as we start with the countdown to tip off.
8: Yeah, just to be clear, basketball season is still 83 days away, but look, a pledge has already been sealed right here at this desk with our own Danny New apparently promising to get a LeBron James tattoo if the 76ers win the title.
31: I said that?
8: I mean, apparently you did. I wasn't here, but
25: nobody
8: word on the street. You said it on your own.
31: That was me? That wasn't you.
25: We need to roll the tape. That's what we need.
31: I did say that because King James recently signed a 2-year contract after I begged on this show multiple times to join my Philadelphia 76ers after leaving the Lakers. And now Fanatics says that King James, bear with me here, his number 23 Sixers jersey is the best-selling jersey ever for any player in the first 48 hours after their announcement, which sounds like a lot of numbers that don't really make sense, but then I tell you that he broke the record previously held by Shohei Ohtani when he went to the Dodgers 3 years ago. And you don't think anyone can ever break a record of popularity when it comes to Ohtani.
25: No, that is really impressive. This also comes as Kevin Hart shared this video on Instagram trying to teach LeBron the Philly lingo.
31: Yeah, there's a lot of different accents when it comes to Philly. You know, like the O's or sometimes like that. They don't get into the O's, but that's
8: and they say
31: one.
8: John.
31: John's a big one. My friend Ivy K texted me and was like, are you going to call him LeJohn now? Like, I was like, oh, that's so
8: good.
31: Wait,
8: that's so good.
31: I didn't think of that.
8: That has to go under the tattoo. LeJohn.
31: Right, the tattoo that
25: we'll add on to it.
8: Yeah. All right, next to football. For Travis Kelce and Taylor Swift, the honeymoon is apparently over, literally.
31: Yeah, some people have to go back to work, and now Travis is back to the grindstone for the paycheck, as he officially reported to Kansas City Chiefs training camp at Missouri Western State University.
25: Coach Andy Reid said the 37-year-old Travis looked good on day one, saying that he stayed in shape, actually, adding, quote, he did a lot of dancing at the wedding to make sure. He's also probably got that post-wedding glow going on, right? A little extra pep in his step.
31: Is that the most intel we've gotten about the wedding? There was dancing?
0: Gotta be. Hey, you know what? Their guests did a great job.
31: Yeah. Right?
0: Keeping mums the word.
25: Super under wraps.
0: Maybe we'll hear more later. I hope so. Next to the big news for fans of Home Alone.
25: Yeah, 10-year-old Macaulay Culkin became a global superstar, as we know, when he starred as Kevin McAllister back in 1990. And now a 45-year-old Macaulay, now 1 year older than his dad, John Hurd, in the original, is being linked to a possible reboot.
31: Yeah, so journalist Matthew Belloni says on his podcast that our parent company, Disney, is apparently going all in on Home Alone, saying that, quote, they are courting him like it's nobody's business.
0: Understandable. No word from either Disney or Macaulay. 36 years after the release of Home Alone, the movies consistently surge in streaming every holiday season.
25: It's a classic.
0: It really is.
31: And Kieran Culkin, who's now an Oscar winner, is in it. Need your pen?
25: I might need that, yeah.
0: Okay. And got finally, so excited. We'll get the pen while we go to this next story. To the tortoise that has a new lease on life thanks to Miley Cyrus.
25: Yeah, the star is known for opening her home to a menagerie of furry friends, including dogs, cats, fish, and even a pig named Bubba Sue.
31: And now there's Teru. Miley's just adopted this 20-year-old shelter tortoise that was reportedly found wandering the streets of Palmdale, California. Now he's got a new home.
0: Aww, happy sweet. As ever.
25: She's got a whole zoo.
0: Truly. Coming up, the big screen tribute to Flacco the Owl.
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14: You shouldn't be trying to steal my house.
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28: 3 years ago, just about all of the Big Apple was mesmerized by Flacco the owl as he was spotted around Manhattan from uptown to downtown.
29: Yeah, who didn't love Flacco? And now more than 2 years after his passing, a new documentary is offering a fitting tribute, right, Danny?
30: Yeah, because Rena, as you remember, you were here too. The city was just mesmerized with this gigantic owl soaring through the skies and his ability to survive here for more than a year.
31: The escaped owl who became so famous and beloved. A documentary on his journey is now releasing nationwide 2 years after his passing.
32: He symbolized, resilience, hope, defying expectations.
31: Director Penny Lane's new film on the Eurasian eagle owl, Flacco, fittingly premiered last night in Central Park.
33: Flacco had New Yorkers looking up instead of at their phones.
31: About 3.5 years after vandals left a hole in his enclosure in the Central Park Zoo, suddenly a member of one of the world's largest owl species native to a different hemisphere was just chilling on Fifth Avenue.
34: What happens when you take a bird that had been in a cage for his whole life and you just let him go?
31: After 13 years in captivity, Flacco suddenly had to adapt to the concrete jungle, which, despite his 6-foot wingspan...
35: When he first got out, he could barely fly 2 blocks without stopping. Then, days later, even in his first week of freedom, he was flying a quarter mile at a time.
31: Soon, avid birders like David Barrett here were going looking for Flacco every night.
36: He's just so, so beautiful.
31: But sometimes, he would just come to you. I spoke with ABC News producer Mike Mendelson about his favorite pastime during that first winter.
37: I would sit on my couch and just listen to Flacco calling, "Hoo! Hoo!"
31: Sadly, after a year with tattoos and murals, this inspirational figure passed away after colliding with a building, possibly due to ingesting rat poison.
38: I walked up to him and kind of looked him in the eye.
31: But now his story is being heard once again, told by the city, who was in total awe.
32: I knew the film was going to end up being kind of a chorus or a mosaic because he touched so many different kinds of New Yorkers.
30: So the documentary is called Wild Inside, and it will screen in more than 60 theaters across the country starting next week. So I didn't know Flacco had that kind of reach, but now all these other cities can learn about his heroics.
32: Yeah, and I love what that woman said about everyone being off their phones because they're looking for Flacco. That's what we need more of, honestly. We're all glued to our phones.
30: As if we weren't just trying to take a picture of Flacco with
32: That's
30: our phones.
32: That's true. That's true.
30: I was like, we've trapped.
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28: Also this morning, weather extremes, a flooded, fast-moving river taking the life of at least one child. Plus, structures torn from their foundations. And we're hearing from the teenage lifeguard who battled rough surf to bring a child to safety.
29: Fireworks on Capitol Hill, Dr. Anthony Fauci asserting his Fifth Amendment rights during a heated Senate hearing on the pandemic. Why he may not be safe.
16: ABC News, I'm Dave Packard. CENTCOM says the U.S. military has concluded a new round of retaliatory strikes on Iran, making good Wednesday night on President Trump's vow to retaliate after Iran launched attacks on U.S. bases Tuesday. Israeli Prime Minister Benjamin Netanyahu spoke exclusively with ABC's Lindsay Davis to discuss the ongoing Iranian war, shrugging off claims that he had misled President Trump into getting involved in the conflict during a now infamous meeting between the leaders in the lead-up to the war.
17: No, it didn't mislead anything. And the president didn't need to have, you know, nobody tells President Trump what to do.
16: A new Quinnipiac poll shows 66% of voters say the war with Iran has not been worth fighting. Fed Chair Kevin Warsh and the Federal Reserve voting to hold interest rates steady on Wednesday. Dr. Anthony Fauci Wednesday refused to answer questions from a Senate committee led by Senator Rand Paul looking into the origins of COVID-19, Fauci invoking the Fifth Amendment dozens of times. This is ABC News.
28: Iran hitting dozens of targets across the country.
29: The Pentagon launched the attacks overnight after Iran targeted U.S. bases in Jordan, ending a brief pause in fighting. And after President Trump had threatened to retaliate, the war could be widening after a drone struck an American-owned tanker at an Egyptian port on the Mediterranean. The vessel seen smoldering.
28: As the war ramps up, oil prices are surging again. Crude oil jumped 7% yesterday, crossing $90 a barrel. And the national average for a gallon of gas is now $4.09, up 37% since the start of the war.
29: The strikes are taking a toll on U.S. stockpiles. A new report estimates the Pentagon has used up two-thirds of its Patriot missile interceptors in the last 5 months. The Bipartisan Center for Strategic and International Studies warns that further diminishing defense stockpiles could put American troops at greater risk. And it takes time to replenish the interceptors, roughly 3.5 years from contract to delivery.
28: There's an urgent search underway overnight as flooding in the Northeast turns deadly.
18: Overnight, a search underway in New Jersey for a 10-year-old girl missing in the Passaic River, hours after flooding rains across the region. The girl was among three children who went into the fast-moving river. Another girl made it out alive, but her 10-year-old brother was found dead. Officials say he apparently died trying to save his sister's life.
19: As he was going under, he pushed her, and she ended up by the rocks, and she climbed out.
18: Heavy rain and flooding slamming more of the Northeast, streets turning into rivers in Albany, New York, cars submerged, crews using inflatable rafts to rescue trapped drivers. In New York's Hudson Valley, neighborhoods swamped. Flood

0: Still nagging the northeast, still some wet weather from the New York City area up into Boston. It'll get more scattered in the evening hours. A lot of heat in the southeast. Our one trouble spot for severe weather is across parts of the northern plains. It's heat out west. You see the showers that are still rotating around Boston, down in New York City, and in northern New England today. That'll be more sparse during the afternoon or late in the afternoon in the evening hours. And then you can see the storms that are filling in from Nebraska into the Dakotas, some strong cells and maybe some gusty winds with those storms. And then the stories about the heat from coast to coast, especially in the southwest, extreme heat warnings, and that extends into the deep south as well, whether it's from Tulsa to Memphis to Jacksonville. All these feel like readings late week going north of 100 degrees. And then you look at the forecast highs this weekend, daily record highs possible in Salt Lake City and Las Vegas, Phoenix, Rapid City, and over into Billings. And it looks like as we go into the first week of August, some of that heat is going to extend eastward. That's your forecast. I'm ABC News senior meteorologist Lee Goldberg.
1: Republican senators are threatening to hold Dr. Anthony Fauci in contempt of Congress after he declined to answer their questions. Dr. Fauci repeatedly invoking the Fifth Amendment as they grilled him about the origins of COVID-19. Here's ABC's Jay O'Brien.
2: Dr. Anthony Fauci, the man millions of Americans turn to for answers during the COVID pandemic.
3: The whole truth and nothing but the truth. So help you God.
2: Refusing to answer a single question from the Senate's Homeland Security Committee, accusing the Republican chairman, Senator Rand Paul, of having an unhinged obsession with him.
4: The sole reason he is calling me before this committee is to get me to say something, anything, that could vindicate his repeated public pledges that I end up, in his words, quote, behind bars.
2: In 3 hours, Fauci invoking the Fifth Amendment more than 100 times.
4: On the advice of counsel, I respectfully decline to answer.
2: Paul at one point threatening to kick Fauci's lawyer out of the chamber.
5: I said, sit quietly, you are not recognized. Another word and you're gone.
2: About a minute later.
5: Security, please remove him from the room.
2: The 85-year-old Fauci, who served in government for 54 years and has testified in more than 200 hearings, sitting stone-faced as Republicans needled him.
6: Nothing says honesty like taking the fifth, huh, Doc? Let's try something. What day of the week is it today?
4: On the advice of counsel, I respectfully decline to answer based upon my rights under the Fifth Amendment to the Constitution.
6: What color tie are you wearing?
4: On the advice of counsel, I respectfully decline to answer.
2: Paul pushing Fauci on whether he covered up the origins of COVID. While most scientists believe the virus likely jumped from an animal to humans, some U.S. intelligence agencies conclude it more likely leaked from a lab in Wuhan, China.
5: It's against the law to obstruct an investigation of Congress. There will be repercussions to your refusal to testify today.
2: Fauci insisting Paul is out to embarrass and intimidate him, pointing to the release of his personal diaries, which were discovered and handed over by Health Secretary Robert F. Kennedy Jr. In them, Fauci reflecting on his exploding fame as the virus spread, writing, I am the most famous and talked about person in the country and one of the most recognizable in the world. The doctor describing his interactions with celebrities, including Julia Roberts, Kim Kardashian, and Barbara Streisand, who once called him for vaccine advice.
7: He loved every newspaper profile, every photo shoot, every fancy dinner with the elites.
2: Democrats defending Fauci, saying he's being turned into a scapegoat.
8: The campaign to vilify you, Dr. Fauci, is just one part of this larger campaign against science and facts, a campaign that has made Americans less safe.
9: Senator Paul has said his committee will vote next week on whether or not to hold Fauci in contempt. It's worth pointing out Fauci has a preemptive blanket pardon from President Biden covering his time in government. President Trump was asked about that pardon. He said he respects it, and he called it powerful. On Capitol Hill, Jay O'Brien, ABC News.
1: Senator Paul says he'll hold a vote next week on whether to hold Fauci in contempt. That would need 60 votes, which would require Democrats to sign on.
10: The father of Georgia school shooter Colt Gray will be sentenced today after providing his son with a murder weapon. Colin Gray was convicted of murder and manslaughter in part for giving his then 13-year-old son a rifle for Christmas that was later used to kill two students and two teachers. Colt Gray was sentenced this week to life in prison without parole.
1: Now to an update on the ongoing health battle for a very famous eagle.
10: Yeah, Danny New is back with more. Danny, please tell us this is a positive update.
11: Cautiously in the right direction. The Ohio Raptor Center is calling this one an encouraging milestone. Here's the newest image.

0: they shared up Jackie, the bald eagle, famous for starring on the Friends of Big Bear Valley live cam with their partner Shadow. Ohio Raptor Center says that she has now been moved out of the ICU, good, and into a regular hospital care unit, but is still considered critically ill and receiving intensive treatment. So, step in the right direction, not out of the woods yet. And speaking of the woods, here is their live cam right now. I don't see any eagles. Do you guys see any
1: wildlife?
0: I don't think so. Nope. Guess Shadow's out hunting, getting a little midnight snack, maybe.
2: What a bummer. We're rooting for her. Yeah.
0: Big time.
2: Hopefully seeing more action in that nest soon in her back. Thanks, Danny. Coming up, the incredible discovery in one of Europe's major rivers.
3: Plus, the new allegations leveled against actor Jared Leto, what multiple women are now claiming, and his response.
2: And later, the moment that's nothing short of a miracle for an expectant mom and dad, their unborn baby seeming to smile. You're watching World News Now.
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19: We're back with an unexpected surprise on a Philadelphia highway. A loose tire smashed into an SUV. It was caught on a Tesla's rear view camera. The Tesla driver said he heard the impact, but had no idea what happened until he saw the video. No word if anyone was hurt.
20: Now to the disturbing new allegations against Oscar winner actor Jared Leto. Two women in a new BBC documentary claim he sexually assaulted them when they were minors. Leto is denying their claims. Here's ABC's Kana Whitworth.
21: He's the rock star turned actor who won an Oscar for his role in Dallas Buyers Club.
22: I'm Ryan.
21: Starring in a string of Hollywood movies like Tron Ares and Masters of the Universe. But Jared Leto is facing new allegations of sexual misconduct from multiple women in the BBC documentary Jared Leto, Hollywood's Dark Secret. ABC has not independently verified these claims. Four of the women say they were teenagers when they met Leto, who was in his 30s and 40s.
23: Oh, sorry, I had to get myself together.
21: This woman claiming Leto sexually assaulted her when she was 17 at a motel after he approached her at a mall.
23: I don't even know how to say this part, but he grabbed my hand and he started touching himself with my hand.
21: Another woman telling the BBC Leto knew she was underage.
24: I had mentioned to him that my dad was in law enforcement, that I knew with certainty that here in California, the age of consent is 18. He just kind of shrugged it off like it wasn't a huge concern for him.
21: She alleges they had sex when she was 17.
24: He told me, I would like you to call me daddy. And it was either pretend to be a little girl or my little girl.
21: Leto denying the allegations, saying in a statement, I have never sexually assaulted anyone in my entire life. These claims are absolutely and categorically false. Leto has faced allegations of sexual misconduct in the past, which he has also denied. Kana Whitworth, ABC News, Los Angeles.
19: All right, Kana, thank you. Now to a discovery in one of Europe's major rivers. Scientists have found the remains of an ancient mammoth in the Danube River. They have so far identified part of a jaw and two tusks. The remains were discovered because water levels are at record lows.
20: Coming up, how we just got one step closer to our meals being delivered from the sky.
19: But first, the rash of celebrity break-ins appears to be heating up what security experts are saying. You're watching World News Now.
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37: 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I'm Mary Bruce. 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
20: Well, break-ins and burglaries at the homes of celebrities are on the rise, even in the middle of the day.
19: Yeah, not surprisingly, that is now driving up the demand for high-end security services. Here's ABC's Byron Pitts.
38: From Jennifer Aniston to Tom Hanks to Travis Kelce, A-listers seem to have a target on their home.
39: Anybody that is worth or paid a lot of money and leads a very high profile, sort of luxury driven life by most people's definition, are going to be targets no matter where they are. People get their ideas about how to commit crime based on what they see in front of them.
38: Philadelphia Eagles running back Saquon Barkley, beloved for plays like this reverse leapfrog in 2024, recently found himself confronting an intruder in his home while he was there with his fiance and two young children. Police are still searching for the suspects.
40: Some security experts say feeling unsafe at home does not have to be the new normal for the rich and famous.
41: There are ways that you can flex your wealth and enjoy your assets and resources, but you have to be careful.
38: On July 15th, a man crashing into the gate of Beyonce and Jay-Z's posh Hamptons estate in broad daylight. It's unclear whether Beyonce and Jay-Z were home at the time. That driver pleading not guilty to criminal mischief and misdemeanor criminal charges. Representatives for Beyonce and Jay-Z did not respond to ABC News' request for comment. In former Sweet Life of Zach and Cody star Dylan Sprouse claiming on his Wild Man podcast that he and his supermodel wife Barbara Palvin survived an attempted home invasion this spring by holding an intruder at gunpoint.
42: I'm like, walk slow, like, you know, keep your hands out. Like, I don't want any funny business. So I take him out to the front and outside my gate, and I have the gun on him. And I asked, and the first thing I asked was like, what the f*** were you thinking?
38: The couple did not press charges. High-profile sports stars have also been targets.
43: Someone is trying to break into the house right now. My daughter is there. This is Joe Burrow's house. She is staying there. He's at the football game.
38: In 2024, the home of Cincinnati Bengals quarterback Joe Burrow, along with the home of Kansas City Chiefs tight end Travis Kelce, were broken into while the NFL stars were on the field. Burrow addressing the incident.
44: I feel like my privacy has been violated in more ways than one, and way more is already out there than I would want out there and that I care to share. So that's all I got to say about that.
38: The Department of Justice eventually arrested seven Chilean nationals accused of burglarizing NFL and NBA players' homes, stealing more than $2 million in jewelry, watches, and other valuables while the athletes were away or playing in professional games at the times of the burglaries.
39: Because there's such a mass volume of break-ins in this country, a million plus a year, that it's just something that's not going to go away. Because a chunk of it is driven just by opportunity.
41: There are things that you can do to mitigate making yourself a target. Be aware if there's a car that you've seen is following you, or someone at the restaurant or the store is paying too much attention to you. Or maybe it's a fact that you've got a $50,000 purse and $250,000 watch. And not to say that you can't enjoy your wealth, but, you know, take the precautions to protect yourself.
20: Byron. Thanks. Coming up, another Guinness World Record. What a yoga teacher did underwater while holding his breath. The mix is next.
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13: Santa Fe, New Mexico. 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
17: You shouldn't be trying to steal my house.
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23: I realized that we really had a squatter on our hands.
24: I literally lost my...
25: I have seen every scam in the book, I thought.
26: That's something that never, like, leaves you.
23: Get the f*** out of our house.
27: Is this hard to talk about?
29: Yeah,
30: Seattle ground, about to take off, it's gonna be crazy. I did a kind of a bad thing.
31: So you hijacked the plane?
30: Yeah.
32: He hasn't flown an airplane before.
33: How did he get that plane in the airplane? How did no one know?
30: This thing can do a barrel roll?
34: Trying to figure out how to use the autopilot first.
30: Boring.
45: He's going upside down.
46: Holy.
45: Can we cut the cameras?
30: This is probably like jail time for life, huh?
20: Back now at the mix, starting with meals dropping out of the sky.
19: Yeah, it's one step closer to reality, and it's kind of crazy.
45: So DoorDash has announced that the company has been given the green light from the FAA to make deliveries using drones. They say drones will allow DoorDash to serve customers more efficiently.
20: But this is not about to happen anytime soon. The company has not really provided a timeline for DoorDash Air, since it would still need FAA to approve it beyond its visual line of sight technology. As we've mentioned, Walmart and Amazon are also moving forward with delivery by drone.
19: All right, next to the very special delivery that's being eagerly anticipated by one expecting couple.
45: So this Canadian couple was treated to a truly magical moment. During a routine ultrasound, mom says her sister was filming the exam when dad bent over and kissed mom's belly and spoke to their unborn baby girl, and then this happened.
47: Hello. You hungry?
48: I'm smiling.
49: Oh, my God.
48: Smile.
49: Did you video
20: see
49: that?
48: Yeah. Oh my gosh, she's so
20: smart.
48: Smile.
20: Oh my god, that baby girl seeming to flash a smile just by hearing dad's voice. Mom says she immediately started crying happy tears. Of course.
19: Oh, could you my not? Gosh, so sweet.
45: So I guess smiling is natural. I never knew if that was a learned behavior.
48: Oh my god.
45: She is doing it before even being born.
20: Yeah, just happy.
45: That's amazing. next to the yoga teacher from Vietnam who just racked up his third Guinness World Record.
20: So his latest attempt just certified most underwater push-ups with a single breath. Yeah, that number being 86.
19: Oof, no word on how long that actually took, but his first world record was most consecutive yoga poses underwater. 21 of them performed in almost...
0: 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Thomas Rhett called his episode of The Stormy Cast the best therapy session he's ever had. And during my conversation with Little Big Town, he needed tissues, and a lot of them. Yeah, the conversations go that deep. 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
19: 25-year-old CJ Miller, who's a cleaner at the Glasgow Commonwealth Games across the pond, and he's turning into an international star with his impressive dance moves, entertaining the crowds between events.
45: Some even say he deserves a gold medal. The split was pretty crazy. That was my favorite move right there. Where was this when we had the breakdancing in the Olympics?
20: I love it. Okay, and finally this morning to the woman who brings the fun for our jobs every day, happy intern.
1: Now more than ever, America needs a laugh.
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1: 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On August 7th, these troopers...
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12: 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Woke up somewhere that we both never been. Growing up doesn't mean
10: 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How are you?
8: At the start of the day, letting us into your home. 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
14: From ABC News, I'm Dave Packer. A new wave of U.S. strikes hitting dozens of targets across Iran. Central Command saying U.S. forces took aim at Iranian military command centers and missile and drone facilities. These latest attacks coming just hours after President Trump vowed to retaliate against Iran for firing at American forces in the Middle East.
15: We can hit them very hard. I mean, I can actually say that because in that, there's very little they can do about it. It was a different group than we're dealing with. They've already apologized. But, you know, we got to smack them a little bit.
14: A vote initially set for Thursday on Todd Blanche's nomination for attorney general postponed. Republican Senators John Cornyn and Tom Tillis still not on board, and Cornyn canceled a meeting with Blanche. They're demanding written assurances from the Justice Department about President Trump's settlement with the IRS. They want to make sure the anti-weaponization fund is officially dead, and they want to narrow the scope of the IRS audit shield for Trump and his family. Three Greek firefighters are dead, killed by one of the many wildfires in Europe. Authorities say two died on the island of Crete. The third was killed on the mainland. Meanwhile,
16: we are here in France where crews have been in the process of trying to get ahead of the flames that have been burning, that have already scorched an area four times the size of Paris. And they had intended to come to this area to do some preemptive work and lay water down around the area to try to keep it cool, to keep the chance of fires going down. And then just a few moments ago, we saw the smoke rising here. Another fire has popped up.
14: ABC's Marcus Moore. Dr. Anthony Fauci Wednesday refusing to answer questions from a Senate committee led by Senator Rand Paul looking into the origins of COVID-19. Fauci invoking the Fifth Amendment dozens of times. In Japan, rescuers searching for survivors buried in the rubble of buildings that collapsed after Tuesday's powerful earthquake. At least 23 people are dead after the magnitude 7.1 quake. 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
14: Court filings, attorneys for former FBI Director James Comey accusing federal prosecutors of speaking to a famous mobster to build their case.
19: Defense lawyers say prosecutors interviewed Sammy the Bull Gravano to ask if he believed Comey's experience prosecuting the Gambino crime family would have led him to believe the term 86 was a reference to murder. Gravano cooperated with the Department of Justice in the 90s and admitted to his involvement in 19 murders. But he told prosecutors that Comey's post wasn't a personal threat to Trump. Comey's lawyers revealed the details as part of their push to have the case thrown out ahead of trial. Peter Harwalambus, ABC News.
14: In Arizona's Paradise Valley, a hiker had to be rescued via helicopter from Mummy Mountain. That hiker, legendary Disney animator Glenn Keane, who worked on features including Beauty and the Beast and Tangled.
20: My daughter Claire and the kids were all easily maneuvering. And there's like, well, Dad, just like, just kind of scoot around, and she's showing me. And as soon as I do that, my legs would stop shaking, start shaking, my arms would, and I knew that I had just spent all of my energy hiking up.
14: Keen did not require hospitalization. Disney is the parent company of ABC News. FIFA has announced disciplinary proceedings against two Argentina players for striking Spain opponents right after the World Cup final. Dave Packer, ABC News.
1: Flooding turns deadly in the Northeast. Officials say the body of a 10-year-old boy who went missing in New Jersey's Passaic River has been found, but a 10-year-old girl is still unaccounted for. The children went into the water yesterday evening, that river moving swiftly due to recent storms. The local mayor says an 11-year-old girl made it out safely. She is the boy's sister. North of there, New York's Capital Region and Hudson Valley are battling extensive flooding. Governor Kathy Hochul saying there have been a number of rescues and evacuations in the area. A 300-year-old mill was demolished by the floodwaters. The village is under a state of emergency. ABC's Lee Goldberg has the forecast. Hey, Lee, good morning.
2: Good morning. That slow-moving low is still nagging the Northeast. Still some wet weather from the New York City area up into Boston. It'll get more scattered in the evening hours. A lot of heat in the Southeast. Our one trouble spot for severe weather is across parts of the Northern Plains. It's heat out west. You see the showers that are still rotating around Boston, down in New York City, and in northern New England today. That'll be more sparse during the afternoon or late in the afternoon, the evening hours. And then you can see the storms that are filling in from Nebraska into the Dakotas, some strong cells, and maybe some gusty winds with those storms. And then the stories about the heat from coast to coast, especially in the Southwest, extreme heat warnings, and that extends into the deep South as well, whether it's from Tulsa to Memphis to Jacksonville, all these feel-like readings late week going north of 100 degrees. And then you look at the forecast highs this weekend, daily record highs possible in Salt Lake City and Las Vegas, Phoenix, Rapid City, and over into Billings. And it looks like as we go into the first week of August, some of that heat is going to extend eastward. That's your forecast. I'm ABC News senior meteorologist Lee Goldberg.
11: Lee, thank you. Three Greek firefighters are dead, killed by one of the many wildfires raging in Europe. Authorities say two died on the island of Crete. A third was killed on the mainland. And the massive wildfire on France's southwest coast is surging again, helped by temperatures above 100 degrees. It's burned areas four times the size of Paris. Among the thousands in France forced to leave their homes, George and Amal Clooney and their kids. They sent a letter to their mayor, hoping their fellow residents will be safe.
1: In Japan, rescuers are searching for survivors buried in the rubble of buildings that collapsed after Tuesday's powerful earthquake. At least 23 people are dead after the magnitude 7.1 quake. Officials have rescued at least five people from a partially collapsed shopping mall.
11: The Trump administration's immigration crackdown is now impacting hundreds of thousands of Haitians who have been calling the United States home for years. Officials say their protected status has ended and they could now be kicked out of the country. ABC's Andrew Fujii has more.
12: Overnight, U.S. officials confirming, after days of confusion, that the temporary protected status for more than 300,000 Haitians living in the U.S. has officially ended, leaving them without jobs and at risk for deportation.
21: They have done nothing that deserves inhumane treatment, nothing that deserves them to be shackled.
12: Homeland Security now telling businesses they can no longer legally employ Haitians who had TPS status, which was granted after the devastating earthquake in Haiti back in 2010. One industry concerned about this change, the elder care industry, because since 2010, many Haitians have taken jobs in nursing homes or senior living facilities as assistants and caregivers. Ohio's Republican governor says Haitians have helped revitalize part of his state.
22: It is not in the United States' interest, certainly not in Ohio's interest, to have people who are working every single day, who are supporting a family, who are buying houses, fixing up old houses, starting businesses, and then put deep roots in this country and really are contributing and yank them out.
12: But the Trump administration argues temporary protected status means just that, temporary, not permanent.
23: America's doors are closed fully to asylum seekers.
12: Critics of the plan worry Haitians will now be sent back to one of the most dangerous countries on earth.
24: It includes children who have been born here and are American citizens. And we fear for their lives if they're sent back to Haiti.
25: This ruling also affects Syrians who had similar protections. As deportations ramp up, ICE is now looking to open new detention centers in four cities, Denver, Miami, Seattle, and Philadelphia. Hannah, Rena.
1: Andrea, thanks. Stock markets opened this morning after the worst loss in more than a year, the Dow losing 1,100 points on Wednesday. Investors seem worried the Federal Reserve is not acting fast enough to fight inflation.
0: Well, a different kind of bear market was on display near Colorado Springs.
1: Yeah, emergency crews in Manitou Springs responded to this situation. Take a look at this, a bear trapped in a car. No one was hurt, but the inside of the car took a beating when the animal tried to get out on its own. As the local police put it, the interior sustained significant damage. Wow, take a look at that.
0: I can't imagine.
1: Door just ripped off.
0: Trying to explain that to your insurance company would be wild. Now, of course, bears are not always that stressed out. This is a live look at a few looking for a midnight snack in Alaska ahead of Fat Bear Week that's coming up, and we're getting really excited about that around here. By the way, police near Colorado Springs, where that bear in the car took place, said that reminds people that a bear's sense of smell is 2,100 times stronger than a human's. So keep that in mind if you have snacks, even in your car locked away.
1: Yeah, good reminder, especially as people are out there hiking and enjoying the outdoors in the summer.
0: This is that time of year. Coming up, what police video of Tony Romo's arrest reveals.
1: Plus, the frightening moments at a mall as a fire breaks out in the playground.
0: And later in the skinny, Miley's Menagerie. You're watching World News Now.

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1: Schwarber to right field, and it will leave.
0: From the first pitch of the season to the stretch run,
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9: All across America.
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11: Hello.
9: Wherever we are.
11: Welcome home. 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
9: It feels like home.

0: 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It's an invitation to come together.
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0: Brighten your morning.
2: I'm George, how are you?
0: And the day ahead.
3: Good morning, America!
4: Yeah!
5: Is this hard to talk about?
6: Yeah,
3: Seattle ground, about to take off. It's going to be crazy. I did a kind of a bad thing.
7: So you hijacked the plane?
3: Yeah.
8: He hasn't flown an airplane before.
9: How did he get that plane in the airplane? How did no one know?
3: Hey, you think this thing can do a barrel roll?
10: Trying to figure out how to use the autopilot first.
3: Boring.
11: He's going upside
12: Holy
11: down.
12: Roll. Holy
13: Can we cut the cameras?
3: This is probably like jail time for life, huh?
14: All right, let's go. Come on.
15: Let's go.
16: Super Bowl 61 is coming.
17: Let's go.
16: And everyone's going.
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24: We're back with the scare at a mall in Fort Worth, Texas. A fire breaking out in the mall's playground. People there trying to put it out before firefighters arrived. Bystanders said a child lit some of the netting there on fire. So far, no comment from the mall.
25: Coaches and players have been charged in the alleged hazing of a Philadelphia area football player. Prosecutors say it happened last fall at Cheltenham High School. A 15-year-old was allegedly kicked, punched, and hit with a broomstick as his teammates watched. Four of the team's now former coaches are among the 10 indicted. The school's football season is canceled for the second straight year.
24: NFL analyst Tony Romo faces a September court date after last Thursday's DUI arrest in Milwaukee. A new video has been released of the moment officers stopped the former quarterback from the Cowboys. Here's ABC's Aaron Katursky.
26: The former NFL quarterback on film, but it's no highlight reel. This is body camera footage from the Milwaukee County Sheriff's deputy who stopped former Dallas Cowboys star turned television analyst Tony Romo for driving in a breakdown lane.
27: How many drinks have you had?
26: Romo, remaining calm and courteous, asks to call his lawyer.
28: I'm still allowed to call my lawyer, right?
27: You're not.
28: I'm not allowed.
27: Nope, step out of the vehicle.
26: He's handcuffed and transported to the police station to perform a field sobriety test. The deputy informs him why he's there.
27: The red glassy eyes. And then the odor of an intoxicating alcoholic beverage from your breath.
26: She says a search of his backpack turned up small, unopened bottles of booze, and documents obtained by ABC News say police found an open bottle of alcohol on the passenger side of the vehicle. Before performing the test, Romo takes off his shoes and limbers up. The 46-year-old seemed to have trouble understanding the instructions, and ultimately the deputy decided Romo failed the field sobriety test. He declined a breath test.
28: We're not doing that.
27: Okay.
28: I've already heard from all the lawyers, don't ever do that.
27: You're under arrest for operating under the influence.
29: No comment from Romo's attorney, and we did not hear back from CBS Sports, where Romo serves as the lead NFL analyst. He has not been charged with a crime, but he is due in court in Wisconsin in September. Aaron Katursky, ABC News, New York.
24: Aaron, thanks. When we come back, the latest record set by LeBron James.
25: And talk of a Home Alone 3, The Skinny, is next.
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6: Time now for the skinny, and Danny New joins us as we start with the countdown to tip-off.
7: Yeah, just to be clear, basketball season is still 83 days away, but look, a pledge has already been sealed right here at this desk with our own Danny New apparently promising to get a LeBron James tattoo if the 76ers win the title.
8: I said that?
7: I mean, apparently you did. I wasn't here, but
6: nobody
7: word on the street. You said it on your own.
8: That was me? That wasn't you.
6: We need to roll the tape. That's what we need.
8: I did say that because King James recently signed a 2-year contract after I begged on this show multiple times to join my Philadelphia 76ers after leaving the Lakers. And now Fanatics says that King James, bear with me here, his number 23 Sixers jersey is the best-selling jersey ever for any player in the first 48 hours after their announcement, which sounds like a lot of numbers that don't really make sense. But then I tell you that he broke the record previously held by Shohei Ohtani when he went to the Dodgers 3 years ago. And you don't think anyone can ever break a record of popularity when it comes to Ohtani.
6: No, that is really impressive. This also comes as Kevin Hart shared this video on Instagram trying to teach LeBron the Philly lingo.
8: Yeah, there are a lot of different accents when it comes to Philly. You know, like the O's or sometimes like that. They don't get into the O's, but that's
7: and they say
8: one.
7: John.
8: John's a big one. My friend Ivy K texted me and was like, are you going to call him LeJohn now? Like, I was like, oh, that's so
7: wait,
8: good.
7: That's so good.
8: I didn't think
7: that's,
8: of that.
7: That has to go under the tattoo. LeJohn.
8: Right, the tattoo that
6: we'll
8: I'm
6: add
8: getting.
6: On to it.
7: Yeah. All right, next to football. For Travis Kelce and Taylor Swift, the honeymoon is apparently over, literally.
8: Yeah, some people have to go back to work, and now Travis is back to the grindstone for the paycheck as he officially reported to Kansas City Chiefs training camp at Missouri Western State University.
6: Coach Andy Reid said the 37-year-old Travis looked good on day one, saying that he stayed in shape, actually, adding, quote, he did a lot of dancing at the wedding to make sure. He's also probably got that post-wedding glow going on, right? A little extra pep in his step.
8: Is that the most intel we've gotten about the wedding? There
6: gotta
8: was dancing?
6: Be. Gotta be. Hey, you know what? Their guests did a great job.
8: Yeah.
6: Right? Keeping mums the word.
7: Super under wraps.
6: Maybe we'll hear more later. I hope so. Next to the big news for fans of Home Alone.
7: Yeah, 10-year-old Macaulay Culkin became a global superstar, as we know, when he starred as Kevin McAllister back in 1990. And now a 45-year-old Macaulay, now 1 year older than his dad, John Hurt, in the original, is being linked to a possible reboot.
8: Yeah, so journalist Matthew Bologna says on his podcast that our parent company, Disney, is apparently going all in on Home Alone, saying that, quote, they are courting him like it's nobody's business.
6: Understandable. No word from either Disney or Macaulay. 36 years after the release of Home Alone, the movies consistently surge in streaming every holiday season.
7: It's a classic.
6: It really is.
8: And Kieran Culkin, who's now an Oscar winner, is in it. Do you need your pen?
7: I might need that. Yeah. Okay.
6: And
7: got
6: finally,
7: so excited.
6: We'll get the pen while we go to this next story. To the tortoise that has a new lease on life thanks to Miley Cyrus.
7: Yeah, the star is known for opening her home to a menagerie of furry friends, including dogs, cats, fish, and even a pig named Bubba Sue.
8: And now there's Teru. Miley has just adopted this 20-year-old shelter tortoise that was reportedly found wandering the streets of Palmdale, California. Now he's got a new home.
6: Aww, happy as ever.
7: She's got a whole zoo.
6: Truly. Coming up, the big screen tribute to Flacco the Owl.
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47: 3 years ago, just about all of the Big Apple was mesmerized by Flacco the owl as he was spotted around Manhattan from uptown to downtown.
7: Yeah, who didn't love Flacco? And now, more than 2 years after his passing, a new documentary is offering a fitting tribute, right, Danny?
8: Yeah, because Rihanna, as you remember, you were here too, that the city was just mesmerized with this gigantic owl soaring through the skies and his ability to survive here for more than a year.
48: The escaped owl who became so famous and beloved. A documentary on his journey is now releasing nationwide 2 years after his passing.
49: He symbolized, you know, resilience, hope, you know, defying expectations.
48: Director Penny Lane's new film on the Eurasian eagle owl, Flacco, fittingly premiered last night in Central Park.
50: Flacco had New Yorkers looking up instead of at their phones.
48: About 3.5 years after vandals left a hole in his enclosure in the Central Park Zoo. Suddenly, a member of one of the world's largest owl species, native to a different hemisphere, was just chilling on Fifth Avenue.
51: What happens when you take a bird that had been in a cage for his whole life and you just let him go?
48: After 13 years in captivity, Flacco suddenly had to adapt to the concrete jungle, which, despite his 6-foot wingspan...
52: When he first got out, he could barely fly 2 blocks without stopping. Then, days later, even in his first week of freedom, he was flying 1/4 mile at a time.
48: Soon, avid birders like David Barrett here were going looking for Flacco every night.
53: He's just so, so beautiful.
48: But sometimes, he would just come to you. I spoke with ABC News producer Mike Mendelson about his favorite pastime during that first winter.
54: I would sit on my couch and just listen to Flacco calling, hoo, hoo.
48: Sadly, after a year with tattoos and murals, this inspirational figure passed away after colliding with a building, possibly due to ingesting rat poison.
55: I walked up to him and kind of looked him in the eye.
48: But now his story is being heard once again, told by the city, who was in total awe.
49: I knew the film was going to end up being kind of a chorus or a mosaic because he touched so many different kinds of New Yorkers.
8: So the documentary is called Wild Inside, and it will screen in more than 60 theaters across the country starting next week. So I didn't know Flacco had that kind of reach, but now all these other cities can learn about his heroics.
7: Yeah, and I love what that woman said about everyone being off their phones because they're looking for Flacco. That's what we need more of, honestly. We're all glued to our phones.
8: As if we weren't just trying to take a picture of Flacco with
7: That's
8: our phones.
7: True. That's true.
8: I was using my camera.
0: No.
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12: Breaking overnight on World News Now, the U.S. carries out new strikes on Iran. Also this morning, weather extremes, a flooded, fast-moving river taking the life of at least one child. Plus, structures torn from their foundations. And we're hearing from the teenage lifeguard who battled rough surf to bring a child to safety. Fireworks on Capitol Hill. Dr. Anthony Fauci asserting his Fifth Amendment rights during a heated Senate hearing on the pandemic.
13: ABC News, I'm Dave Packard. U.S. Central Command says it's concluded a fresh round of strikes on dozens of targets in Iran in retaliation for Tuesday night's surprise attack on U.S. forces. On Capitol Hill, Dr. Anthony Fauci facing a blistering barrage of questions during a Republican-led Senate hearing on the COVID pandemic. Fauci invoked his Fifth Amendment rights and refused to answer questions. ABC News legal contributor Royal Oaks.
14: If the Senate committee does vote next week to find Fauci in contempt and the full Senate goes along, the matter could be referred to the U.S. Attorney's Office for criminal prosecution. If convicted, Fauci could be looking at a year in jail and a hefty fine.
13: Firefighters cleaning up in France and Spain after hundreds of thousands of people have been evacuated due to wildfires. DoorDash announced it's one step closer to building its own drone delivery fleet, getting clearance from the FAA to make deliveries using drones. The company says drones will allow DoorDash to serve more customers more efficiently. This is ABC News.
12: Forces firing back at Iran, hitting dozens of targets across the country. The Pentagon launched the attacks overnight after Iran targeted U.S. bases in Jordan, ending a brief pause in fighting. And after President Trump had threatened to retaliate, the war could be widening after a drone struck an American-owned tanker at an Egyptian port on the Mediterranean. The vessel seen smoldering.
15: As the war ramps up, oil prices are surging again. Crude oil jumped 7% yesterday, crossing $90 a barrel. And the national average for a gallon of gas is now $4.09, up 37% since the start of the war.
12: The strikes are taking a toll on U.S. stockpiles. A new report estimates the Pentagon has used up two-thirds of its Patriot missile interceptors in the last 5 months. The Bipartisan Center for Strategic and International Studies warns that further diminishing defense stockpiles could put American troops at greater risk. And it takes time to replenish the interceptors, roughly 3.5 years from contract to delivery.
15: There's an urgent search underway overnight as flooding in the Northeast turns deadly.
16: Overnight, a search underway in New Jersey for a 10-year-old girl missing in the Passaic River, hours after flooding rains across the region. The girl was among three children who went into the fast-moving river. Another girl made it out alive, but her 10-year-old brother was found dead. Officials say he apparently died trying to save his sister's life.
17: As he was going under, he pushed her, and she ended up by the rocks, and she climbed out.
16: Heavy rain and flooding slamming more of the Northeast, streets turning into rivers in Albany, New York, cars submerged, crews using inflatable rafts to rescue trapped drivers. In New York's Hudson Valley, neighborhoods swamped. Floodwaters demolishing this 300-year-old historic building. And in Massachusetts, Worcester breaking a daily rainfall record. The extreme conditions stretching from coast to coast. In California, powerful Pacific swells continue to churn up dangerous rip currents and waves topping 10 feet. And now we're hearing from the rookie lifeguard who helped save this 10-year-old boy during that heart-stopping rescue in Santa Cruz. 16-year-old Ryder Williams says, "I'm grateful to have had the opportunity to return the child to his family safely. This is my job, and I love what I do."
18: I think he probably, from what I gathered, he assumed

0: south as well, whether it's from Tulsa to Memphis to Jacksonville. All these feel like readings late week going north of 100 degrees. And then you look at the forecast highs this weekend, daily record highs possible in Salt Lake City and Las Vegas, Phoenix, Rapid City, and over into Billings. And it looks like as we go into the first week of August, some of that heat is going to extend eastward. That's your forecast. I'm ABC News senior meteorologist Lee Goldberg.
1: Republican senators are threatening to hold Dr. Anthony Fauci in contempt of Congress after he declined to answer their questions. Dr. Fauci repeatedly invoking the Fifth Amendment as they grilled him about the origins of COVID-19. Here's ABC's Jay O'Brien.
2: Dr. Anthony Fauci, the man millions of Americans turned to for answers during the COVID pandemic.
3: The whole truth and nothing but the truth. So help you God.
2: Refusing to answer a single question from the Senate's Homeland Security Committee, accusing the Republican chairman, Senator Rand Paul, of having an unhinged obsession with him.
4: The sole reason he is calling me before this committee is to get me to say something, anything, that could vindicate his repeated public pledges that I end up, in his words, quote, behind bars.
2: In 3 hours, Fauci invoking the Fifth Amendment more than 100 times.
4: On the advice of counsel, I respectfully decline to answer.
2: Paul at one point threatening to kick Fauci's lawyer out of the chamber.
5: I said, sit quietly, you are not recognized. Another word and you're gone.
2: About a minute later.
5: Security, please remove him from the room.
2: The 85-year-old Fauci, who served in government for 54 years and has testified in more than 200 hearings, sitting stone-faced as Republicans needled him.
6: Nothing says honesty like taking the Fifth, huh, Doc? Let's try something. What day of the week is it today?
4: On the advice of counsel, I respectfully decline to answer based upon my rights under the Fifth Amendment to the Constitution.
6: What color tie are you wearing?
4: On the advice of counsel, I respectfully decline to answer.
2: Paul pushing Fauci on whether he covered up the origins of COVID. While most scientists believe the virus likely jumped from an animal to humans, some U.S. intelligence agencies conclude it more likely leaked from a lab in Wuhan, China.
5: It's against the law to obstruct an investigation of Congress. There will be repercussions to your refusal to testify today.
2: Fauci insisting Paul is out to embarrass and intimidate him, pointing to the release of his personal diaries, which were discovered and handed over by Health Secretary Robert F. Kennedy Jr. In them, Fauci reflecting on his exploding fame as the virus spread, writing, I am the most famous and talked about person in the country and one of the most recognizable in the world. The doctor describing his interactions with celebrities, including Julia Roberts, Kim Kardashian, and Barbara Streisand, who once called him for vaccine advice.
7: He loved every newspaper profile, every photo shoot, every fancy dinner with the elites.
2: Democrats defending Fauci, saying he's being turned into a scapegoat.
8: The campaign to vilify you, Dr. Fauci, is just one part of this larger campaign against science and facts, a campaign that has made Americans less safe.
9: Senator Paul has said his committee will vote next week on whether or not to hold Fauci in contempt. It's worth pointing out Fauci has a preemptive blanket pardon from President Biden covering his time in government. President Trump was asked about that pardon. He said he respects it and he called it powerful. On Capitol Hill, Jay O'Brien, ABC News.
1: Senator Paul says he'll hold a vote next week on whether to hold Fauci in contempt. That would need 60 votes, which would require Democrats to sign on.
10: The father of Georgia school shooter Colt Gray will be sentenced today after providing his son with a murder weapon. Colin Gray was convicted of murder and manslaughter in part for giving his then 13-year-old son a rifle for Christmas that was later used to kill two students and two teachers. Colt Gray was sentenced this week to life in prison without parole.
1: Now to an update on the ongoing health battle for a very famous eagle.
10: Yeah, Danny New is back with more. Danny, please tell us this is a positive update.
11: Cautiously in the right direction. The Ojai Raptor Center is calling this one an encouraging milestone. Here's the newest image they shared of Jackie, the bald eagle, famous for starring on the Friends of Big Bear Valley live cam with their partner Shadow. Ojai Raptor Center says that she has now been moved out of the ICU, good, and into a regular hospital care unit, but is still considered critically ill and receiving intensive treatment. So, step in the right direction, not out of the woods yet. And speaking of the woods, here is their live cam right now. I don't see any eagles. Do you guys see any
1: wildlife?
11: I don't think so. Nope. Guess Shadow's out hunting, getting a little midnight snack maybe.
10: What a bummer. We're rooting for her. Yeah.
11: Big time. Hopefully.

0: hopefully seeing more action in that nest soon in her back. Thanks, Danny. Coming up, the incredible discovery in one of Europe's major rivers.
1: Plus, the new allegations leveled against actor Jared Leto, what multiple women are now claiming, and his response.
0: And later, the moment that's nothing short of a miracle for an expectant mom and dad, their unborn baby seeming to smile. You're watching World News Now.
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1: We're back with an unexpected surprise on a Philadelphia highway. A loose tire smashed into an SUV. It was caught on a Tesla's rear view camera. The Tesla driver said he heard the impact, but had no idea what happened until he saw the video. No word if anyone was hurt.
0: Now to the disturbing new allegations against Oscar winner actor Jared Leto. Two women in a new BBC documentary claim he sexually assaulted them when they were minors. Leto is denying their claims. Here's ABC's Kana Whitworth.
31: He's the rock star turned actor who won an Oscar for his role in Dallas Buyers Club.
32: I'm Ram.
31: Starring in a string of Hollywood movies like Tron Ares and Masters of the Universe. But Jared Leto is facing new allegations of sexual misconduct from multiple women in the BBC documentary Jared Leto, Hollywood's Dark Secret. ABC has not independently verified these claims. Four of the women say they were teenagers when they met Leto, who was in his 30s and 40s.
2: Sorry, I had to get myself together.
31: This woman claiming Leto sexually assaulted her when she was 17 at a motel after he approached her at a mall.
2: I don't even know how to say this part, but he grabbed my hand and he, I guess, started, touching himself with my hand.
31: Another woman telling the BBC Leto knew she was underage.
3: I had mentioned to him that my dad was in law enforcement, that I knew with certainty that here in California, the age of consent is 18. He just kind of shrugged it off like it wasn't a huge concern for him.
31: She alleges they had sex when she was 17.
3: He told me, I would like you to call me daddy. And it was either pretend to be a little girl or my little girl.
31: Leto denying the allegations, saying in a statement, I have never sexually assaulted anyone in my entire life. These claims are absolutely and categorically false. Leto has faced allegations of sexual misconduct in the past, which he has also denied. Kana Whitworth, ABC News, Los Angeles.
1: All right, Kana, thank you. Now to a discovery in one of Europe's major rivers. Scientists have found the remains of an ancient mammoth in the Danube River. They have so far identified part of a jaw and two tusks. The remains were discovered because water levels are at record lows.
0: Coming up, how we just got one step closer to our meals being delivered from the sky.
1: But first, the rash of celebrity break-ins appears to be heating up what security experts are saying. You're watching World News Now.
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37: Is this hard to talk about?
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39: Seattle ground, about to take off, it's going to be crazy. I did a kind of a bad thing.
40: So you hijacked the plane?
39: Yeah.
41: He hasn't flown an airplane before.
42: How did he get that plane in the airplane? How did no one know?
39: Hey, you think this thing can do a barrel roll?
43: Trying to figure out how to use the autopilot first.
39: Boring.
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39: This is probably jail time for life, huh?
46: I'm Selena Wang in Beijing for the historic Trump Xi Summit. Wherever the story is, we'll take you there. 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
0: Well, break-ins and burglaries at the homes of celebrities are on the rise, even in the middle of the day.
1: Yeah, not surprisingly, that is now driving up the demand for high-end security services. Here's ABC's Byron Pitts.
47: From Jennifer Aniston to Tom Hanks to Travis Kelce, A-listers seem to have a target on their home.
48: Anybody that is worth or paid a lot of money and leads a very high profile, sort of luxury driven life by most people's definition, are going to be targets no matter where they are. People get their ideas about how to commit crime based on what they see in front of them.
47: Philadelphia Eagles running back Saquon Barkley, beloved for plays like this reverse leapfrog in 2024, recently found himself confronting an intruder in his home while he was there with his fiance and two young children. Police are still searching for the suspects. Some security experts say feeling unsafe at home does not have to be the new normal for the rich and famous.
2: There are ways that you can flex your wealth and enjoy your assets and resources, but you have to be careful.
47: On July 15th, a man crashing into the gate of Beyonce and Jay-Z's posh Hamptons estate in broad daylight. It's unclear whether Beyonce and Jay-Z were home at the time. That driver pleading not guilty to criminal mischief and misdemeanor criminal charges. Representatives for Beyonce and Jay-Z did not respond to ABC News' request for comment. In former Sweet Life of Zach and Cody star Dylan Sprouse claiming on his Wild Man podcast that he and his supermodel wife Barbara Palvin survived an attempted home invasion this spring by holding an intruder at gunpoint.
3: I'm like, walk slow, like, you know, keep your hands out. Like, I don't want any funny business. So I take him out to the front and outside my gate, and I have the gun on him. And I asked, and the first thing I asked was like, what the f*** were you thinking?
47: The couple did not press charges. High-profile sports stars have also been targets.
4: Someone is trying to break into the house right now. My daughter is there. This is Joe Burrow's house. She is staying there. He's at the football game.
47: In 2024, the home of Cincinnati Bengals quarterback Joe Burrow, along with the home of Kansas City Chiefs tight end Travis Kelce, were broken into while the NFL stars were on the field. Burrow addressing the incident.
5: I feel like my privacy has been violated in more ways than one, and way more is already out there than I would want out there and that I care to share. So that's all I got to say about that.
47: The Department of Justice eventually arrested seven Chilean nationals accused of burglarizing NFL and NBA players' homes, stealing more than $2 million in jewelry, watches, and other valuables while the athletes were away or playing in professional games at the times of the burglaries.
48: Because there's such a mass volume of break-ins in this country, a million plus a year, that it's just something that's not going to go away. Because a chunk of it is driven just by opportunity.
2: There are things that you can do to mitigate making yourself a target. Be aware if there's a car that you see is following, or someone at the restaurant or the store is paying too much attention to you. Or maybe it's a fact that you've got a $50,000 purse and $250,000 watch. And not to say that you can't enjoy your wealth, but, you know, take the precautions to protect yourself.
0: Byron, thanks. Coming up, another Guinness World Record. What a yoga teacher did underwater while holding his breath. The mix is next.
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17: Go Norway!
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18: What is Wimbledon?
19: Who is George Foreman?
9: What is gold?
20: Across America.
21: Good morning.
22: Hello.
20: Wherever we are.
22: Welcome home. It's good to be home.
20: It feels like home.
22: Hi.

0: AMA. It's an invitation to come together.
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0: Brighten your morning.
2: I'm George, how are you?
0: And the day ahead.
3: Was like a killing film.
4: When the documentary came out, we immediately began getting leads. There is another suspect, and it wasn't Mark Goodyear.
5: We're so close to solving this. We just need the one person who connects everything.
6: So when I interview Mark this time, what should I ask him?
4: Ask him if he'll talk to me.
7: Is this hard to talk about?
8: Yeah.
9: Seattle ground, about to take off. It's going to be crazy. I did a kind of a bad thing.
10: So you hijacked the plane?
9: Yeah.
11: He hasn't flown an airplane before.
12: How did he get that plane in the airplane? How did no one know?
9: Hey, you think this thing can do a barrel roll?
13: Trying to figure out how to use the autopilot first.
9: Boring.
14: He's going upside
15: holy
14: down.
15: Holy
16: can we cut the cameras?
9: This is probably like jail time for life, huh?
17: Now at the mix, starting with meals dropping out of the sky.
18: Yeah, it's one step closer to reality, and it's kind of crazy.
19: So DoorDash has announced that the company has been given the green light from the FAA to make deliveries using drones. They say drones will allow DoorDash to serve customers more efficiently.
17: But this is not about to happen anytime soon. The company has not really provided a timeline for DoorDash Air, since it would still need FAA to approve it beyond its visual line of sight technology. As we've mentioned, Walmart and Amazon are also moving forward with delivery by drone.
18: All right, next to the very special delivery that's being eagerly anticipated by one expecting couple.
19: So this Canadian couple was treated to a truly magical moment. During a routine ultrasound, mom says her sister was filming the exam when dad bent over and kissed mom's belly and spoke to their unborn baby girl, and then this happened.
20: Hello. You hungry?
21: Oh, smiling.
22: Oh, my God.
21: Smile.
22: Did you video
18: see
22: that?
21: Yeah. Oh, my gosh, she's so smart.
22: Smile.
18: Oh, my God. That baby girl seeming to flash a smile just by hearing dad's voice. Mom says she immediately started crying happy tears. Of course. Oh, could you my not? Gosh. So sweet.
19: So I guess smiling is natural. I never knew if that was a learned behavior.
21: Oh, my God.
19: There she is doing it before even being born.
18: Yeah,
22: just happy.
19: That's amazing. Next, to the yoga teacher from Vietnam who just racked up his third Guinness World Record.
18: So his latest attempt just certified most underwater push-ups with a single breath. Yeah, that number being 86.
17: Oof, no word on how long that actually took, but his first world record was most consecutive yoga poses underwater. 21 of them performed in almost 4 minutes.
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17: Old CJ Miller, who's a cleaner at the Glasgow Commonwealth Games across the pond, and he's turning into an international star with his impressive dance moves, entertaining the crowds between events.
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41: From ABC News, I'm Dave Packer. The war with Iran appears to be expanding, the U.S. making good Wednesday night on President Trump's vow to retaliate after Iran launched attacks on U.S. bases Tuesday. And now an American tanker has been struck by a drone in Egypt. ABC's Mary Bruce reports a majority of Americans are not behind this war.
42: A new Quinnipiac poll shows 66% of voters say the war with Iran has not been worth fighting. Trump says he's still hoping to strike a deal with Iran. One person who's not optimistic, Israeli Prime Minister Benjamin Netanyahu, who met with Trump at the White House yesterday and spoke with ABC's Lindsay Davis.
43: Well, I don't know if it's unlikely, but I'm skeptical about Iran's mode of operandus, the method of operating.
41: Kevin Warsh, the Fed chair, and the Federal Reserve voted to hold interest rates steady on Wednesday. President Trump telling reporters inside the White House Wednesday that while it's not the decision he would have wanted.
44: Kevin's got a board. He's fantastic. He's a brilliant guy, smart. I know he'd love to see lower interest rates, but he's got a board, and it's a political board, and they want to keep rates up.
41: Dr. Anthony Fauci refused to answer questions from a Senate committee Wednesday looking into the origins of COVID-19, accusing Republican Senator Rand Paul of having an unhinged obsession with him. Paul asking about the NIH funding of a lab in China.
45: Many people believe this came from the lab. Do you think that the risks really are worth the benefits for gain-of-function research?
46: On the advice of counsel, I respectfully decline to answer based upon my rights under the Fifth Amendment to the Constitution.
41: He pleaded the Fifth dozens of times. Millions of seniors could soon be paying more for their prescription drug coverage. The Trump administration ending a Biden-era federal subsidy program at the end of the year that's helped keep drug premiums low for Americans on Medicare Part D coverage. You're listening to ABC News.
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41: According to court documents, Seattle police say bullets recovered from two bystanders killed in Sunday's shootout do not appear to have come from the gun that a 15-year-old is charged with firing. Instead, the documents reveal that the shell casings from the scene indicate that four weapons were fired during the shootout, according to police. President Trump announced a $22 billion renovation of Washington Dulles International Airport, including the removal of the people movers that are original to the airport. Some travelers, like Meredith Neely, are supportive.
49: Personally, I fly through this airport at least 20 times a year, so I see the ups and downs of everything. There's definitely some spots that could use a little TLC, but for the most part, I mean, it functions, but it could definitely look a little bit nicer.
41: Haley says as long as prices don't go up. Microsoft posted strong quarterly earnings, beating expectations thanks to growth in its cloud computing platform and an increase in paid artificial intelligence users. Microsoft cloud revenue rose 27% year over year, driven by demand for Azure and AI services. K-pop powerhouse BTS says they won't submit for the 2027 Grammy Awards. It's an apparent protest over the Recording Academy's decision to launch a new Best Asian Pop Music category. BTS says they want their music to be heard for what it is rather than be divided by region or language. Dave Packer, ABC News.
0: A search underway in New Jersey for a 10-year-old girl missing in the Passaic River, hours after flooding rains across the region. The girl was among three children who went into the fast-moving river. Another girl made it out alive, but her 10-year-old brother was found dead. Officials say he apparently died trying to save his sister's life.
1: As he was going under, he pushed her, and she ended up by the rocks, and she climbed out.
0: Heavy rain and flooding slamming more of the Northeast. Streets turning into rivers in Albany, New York. Cars submerged. Crews using inflatable rafts to rescue trapped drivers. In New York's Hudson Valley, neighborhoods swamped. Floodwaters demolishing this 300-year-old historic building. And in Massachusetts, Worcester breaking a daily rainfall record. The extreme conditions stretching from coast to coast. In California, powerful Pacific swells continue to churn up dangerous rip currents and waves topping 10 feet. And now we're hearing from the rookie lifeguard who helped save this 10-year-old boy during that heart-stopping rescue in Santa Cruz. 16-year-old Ryder Williams says, "I'm grateful to have had the opportunity to return the child to his family safely. This is my job, and I love what I do."
2: I think he probably, from what I gathered, he assumed he was going to die. He was drowning. He knew he was drowning. He could not express sufficient gratitude. There's nothing more valuable to me than my children.
0: Elsewhere in California, a dramatic rescue on the Kern River after a woman was swept downstream by the fast-moving current.
3: Ground troops have a visual on the patient.
0: The woman clinging to a rock before firefighters were able to throw her a flotation device and rope, pulling her to safety.
4: As for Ryder Williams, President Trump plans to invite him to the White House to receive a high civilian honor.
5: Now to the man many consider the face of the COVID pandemic response, Dr. Anthony Fauci pleading the fifth during a combative hearing on Capitol Hill yesterday. The question now, can he be punished for it?
6: This morning, Dr. Anthony Fauci faces a possible contempt of Congress vote.
46: On the advice of counsel, I respectfully decline to answer.
6: After refusing to answer a single question yesterday about how he guided the nation's response to COVID-19, Fauci invoking the Fifth Amendment more than 100 times.
7: Nothing says honesty like taking the fifth, huh, Doc? What color tie are you wearing?
46: On the advice of counsel, I respectfully decline to answer.
6: Ohio Senator Bernie Moreno even cursing at Fauci.
8: Here I am sitting in front of you 6 years later saying, who the f*** do you think you were for doing that?
6: Fauci accused the committee chairman, Senator Rand Paul, of having a, quote, unhinged obsession with him.
46: The sole reason he is calling me before this committee is to get me to say something, anything, that could vindicate his repeated public pledges that I end up, in his words, quote, behind bars, unquote.
6: Senator Paul pushing Fauci on whether he covered up the origins of COVID, and the senator citing Fauci's personal diary, in which Fauci wrote about becoming famous during the pandemic and interacting with celebrities like Barbara Streisand. The hearing devolving into political theater.
9: I said, sit quietly, you are not recognized. Another word and you're gone.
6: Fauci's lawyer kicked out of the chamber. Senator Paul now questioning whether Fauci had the right to stay silent, given that former President Biden already gave him a preemptive pardon.
9: Maybe the Fifth Amendment doesn't attach when you have a pardon in place.
6: But even if Paul's committee votes to hold Fauci in contempt of Congress, they need 60 votes in the full Senate, a high bar, given that Democrats are supporting Fauci.
10: The campaign to vilify you, Dr. Fauci, is just one part of this larger campaign against science and facts.
5: President Trump, who criticized Fauci, said it's clear Fauci was simply following his lawyer's advice, pleading the fifth.
4: A shocking case of alleged hazing at a high school near Philadelphia. 10 people, including 6 football players and 4 coaches, are facing criminal charges in connection with multiple alleged locker room assaults, including with a broomstick. Authorities say the victim was a then 15-year-old sophomore.
11: The juvenile victim described the incident as being punched, kicked, and stomped in the head and the groin with cleats, forcing him to curl up to protect himself and his head.
4: The former coaches are accused of keeping the hazing under wraps. The school's upcoming football season has now been canceled. Experts say across the country, hazing incidents are increasing in severity each year.
5: In Utah, smoke rising high into the sky, a smokenado was spotted as crews worked to contain another wildfire in the central part of the state amid drought conditions. Let's check your Thursday forecast.
12: Good morning. One more day of wet weather across the northeast with scattered showers. That ends tonight. Heat in the southeast. One trouble spot with severe weather in parts of the northern plains of the upper Midwest, and it's hot in the west as well. See, the shower is still spinning around New England as this low slowly departs. It gets scattered later today and tonight. Have severe weather possibility in Nebraska all the way into parts of Minnesota. Heat from the southwest into the deep south feels like 100 in the weekend from Tulsa to Jacksonville, and you see how we have record highs possible from Phoenix to Billings. That's your forecast. I'm ABC News senior meteorologist Lee Goldberg.
4: Coming up, allegations of a major scam involving a popular hotel booking company online.
5: But first, a mother fights to protect her child from a would-be kidnapper at this gas station.
4: And the wild scene as a bear gets trapped inside this car.
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4: Hey. A dramatic scene at this gas station near Atlanta. Police say a man was trying to kidnap that woman's child. He's seen chasing the child as the mother uses the gas pump to hold him off. Witnesses then jump in to help. This video now part of the police investigation. That man facing kidnapping and other charges. A wayward tire made a real impact in Philadelphia, slamming into the front of this SUV. The incident captured by the rearview camera of another car.
5: Now to a looming immigration crackdown affecting hundreds of thousands of people who entered the U.S. under a special program. Here's ABC's Andrea Fujii.
52: A
0: Overnight, U.S. officials confirming, after days of confusion, that the temporary protected status for more than 300,000 Haitians living in the U.S. has officially ended, leaving them without jobs and at risk for deportation.
1: They have done nothing that deserves inhumane treatment, nothing that deserves them to be shackled.
0: Homeland Security now telling businesses they can no longer legally employ Haitians who had TPS status, which was granted after the devastating earthquake in Haiti back in 2010. One industry concerned about this change, the elder care industry, because since 2010, many Haitians have taken jobs in nursing homes or senior living facilities as assistants and caregivers. Ohio's Republican governor says Haitians have helped revitalize part of his state.
2: It is not in the United States' interest, certainly not in Ohio's interest, to have people who are working every single day, who are supporting a family, who are buying houses, fixing up old houses, starting businesses, and then put deep roots in this country and really are contributing and yank them out.
0: But the Trump administration argues temporary protected status means just that, temporary, not permanent.
3: America's doors are closed fully to asylum seekers.
0: Critics of the plan worry Haitians will now be sent back to one of the most dangerous countries on earth.
6: It includes children who have been born here and are American citizens.
5: This ruling also affects Syrians who had similar protections. As deportations ramp up, ICE is now looking to open new detention centers in four cities: Denver, Miami, Seattle, and Philadelphia. Hannah, Rena.
4: Andrea, thank you. Now imagine coming out to your car and seeing this, a bear trapped inside. The doors closed and the bear destroyed the interior of this vehicle in Manitou Springs, Colorado. No one was hurt, but as the local police put it, the car sustained significant damage.
5: Oof, glad everyone's okay. Coming up, what we've learned about NFL broadcaster Tony Romo's DUI arrest.
4: Also ahead, actor Jared Leto responds to disturbing new allegations against him.
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49: Is this hard to talk about?
52: Yeah.
53: Seattle ground, about to take off. It's going to be crazy. I did a kind of a bad thing.
54: So you hijacked the plane?
53: Yeah.
55: He hasn't flown an airplane before.
56: How did he get that plane in the airplane? How did no one know?
57: You think this thing can do a barrel roll?
58: Trying to figure out how to use the autopilot first.
59: Boring.
60: He's going upside
61: holy
60: down.
61: Roll. Holy. Holy.
62: Can we cut the cameras?
63: This is probably like jail time for life, huh?
64: How many drinks have you had?
65: Zero. I'm still allowed to call my daughter, right?
64: You're not.
65: I'm not allowed
64: to. Step out of the vehicle.
0: New details about former NFL quarterback Tony Romo's DUI arrest. Police say they found an open bottle of alcohol in his vehicle. Video shows him allegedly failing a sobriety test, taking off his shoes. Romo is due in court in September.
1: We turn now to singer and Hollywood star Jared Leto denying serious new allegations against him.
2: This morning, explosive allegations against Jared Leto, who won an Oscar for his role in Dallas Buyers Club.
3: I'm Ryan.
2: He starred in a string of Hollywood movies, including Tron: Ares and Masters of the Universe. But now he faces new allegations of sexual misconduct from multiple women who spoke to the BBC in the documentary Jared Leto, Hollywood's Dark Secret. ABC News has not independently verified these claims. Four of the women say they were teenagers when they met Leto, who was in his 30s and 40s.
4: Sorry, I had to get myself together.
2: This woman claiming Leto sexually assaulted her when she was 17 after he approached her at a Las Vegas mall where she worked.
4: I went into the bathroom. I don't think there was many words exchanged. And when he opened the shower curtain, he started kissing me.
2: Another woman claims Leto knew she was underage.
4: I had mentioned to him that my dad was in law enforcement, that I knew with certainty that here in California, the age of consent is 18. He just kind of shrugged it off like it wasn't a huge concern for him.
2: She alleges they had sex when she was 17.
4: He told me, "I would like you to call me daddy."
2: Leto denies the allegations, saying, "I have never sexually assaulted anyone in my entire life. These claims are absolutely and categorically false."
1: Leto has not been charged with a crime.
0: Two hotel booking sites are being sued, accused of overcharging tourists. Authorities in San Francisco claim the company behind Booking.com and Kayak was involved. The lawsuit claims the two sites, BookOnline.com and GuestReservations.com, scammed travelers by posing as official hotel websites and overcharging customers.
5: They use Google Ads and misleading URLs to make people think they're booking directly with a hotel. Travelers usually only find out that they've been scammed once they try to change or cancel their reservation. And a hotel tells them that the booking wasn't made directly with them.
0: No response yet from the companies being sued.
1: Coming up, a faster way to get food delivered.
0: Plus, the emotional ultrasound moment as a baby responds to her father's voice.
6: No.
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15: Time to check the pulse. We begin with some big money up for grabs.
16: Oh, yeah. There were no winning tickets for last night's $663 million Powerball jackpot. That means Saturday's jackpot will top $700 million.
15: Now, here's someone who did win a jackpot. Ben Affleck, along with Jeopardy champion Jamie Ding. They were the big winners on Who Wants to Be a Millionaire? The money will benefit Affleck's Eastern Congo Initiative. Just last year, Affleck's buddy Matt Damon won the top prize.
16: Next, a sweet surprise for a mom and dad-to-be.
15: They got this heartwarming response from their unborn baby. During an ultrasound, dad leaned into mom's belly and spoke to his daughter. You see the baby smiling at the sound of dad's voice.
17: Hello. You hungry? I'm smiling.
18: Oh, my God.
17: Smile.
18: Did you video me?
16: Yeah.
18: Oh, my God.
16: She's
17: so smiling. Smile.
15: The mom says she was overcome by emotion and immediately started crying happy tears.
16: Next, a faster way to get food delivered.
15: DoorDash just got approval from the FAA to make its own drones. Delivery by drone will eventually be part of the app. We're learning more about the floor cleaner who went viral for his dance moves at a sporting event in Scotland.
16: Yeah, the so-called mop man is CJ Miller, who's been wowing crowds at the Commonwealth Games. He says his mom was shocked, but not by his dancing.
15: Yeah, he says she was shocked that he would have anything to do with cleaning because he apparently never cleaned up around the house. Headlines next.
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16: Checking more top stories, U.S. forces fired back at Iran overnight, hitting dozens of targets in retaliation for Iran firing at U.S. bases in the region. Iran fired more attacks at Jordan and Kuwait overnight, killing a worker at a Chinese company in Kuwait.
15: Elon Musk is reportedly about to re-enter the political arena by tapping into his massive fortune ahead of the midterm elections. Axios reports Musk is planning to spend big to boost Republican turnout.
16: The death of another longtime NFL player is being linked to CTE. Billy Ray Smith's family says he died from dementia caused by the brain disease. Smith played 12 seasons with the Chargers.
15: The FTC is suing the telehealth platform Hims & Hers, accusing the company of sharing user health data with advertisers. Hims & Hers denies the accusation.
16: Today's weather, extreme heat in the Southwest, unsettled in the Midwest, hot and humid across the South, showers linger in New England.
15: And finally, a documentary that's a real hoot.
16: Here's Standing New.
0: The escaped owl who became so famous and beloved. A documentary on his journey is now releasing nationwide 2 years after his passing.
1: He symbolized, you know, resilience, hope, defying expectations.
0: Director Penny Lane's new film on the Eurasian eagle owl, Flacco, fittingly premiered last night in Central Park.
2: Flacco had New Yorkers looking up instead of at their phones.
0: About 3.5 years after vandals left a hole in his enclosure in the Central Park Zoo. Suddenly, a member of one of the world's largest owl species, native to a different hemisphere, was just chilling on Fifth Avenue.
3: What happens when you take a bird that had been in a cage for his whole life and you just let him go?
0: After 13 years in captivity, Flacco suddenly had to adapt to the concrete jungle, which, despite his 6-foot wingspan...
4: When he first got out, he could barely fly 2 blocks without stopping. Then, days later, even in his first week of freedom, he was flying 1/4 mile at a time.
0: Soon, avid birders like David Barrett here are going looking for Flacco every night.
5: He's just so, so beautiful.
0: But sometimes, he would just come to you. I spoke with ABC News producer Mike Mendelson about his favorite pastime during that first winter.
6: I would sit on my couch and just listen to Flacco calling, hoo, hoo.
0: Sadly, after a year with tattoos and murals, this inspirational figure passed away after colliding with a building, possibly due to ingesting rat poison.
7: I walked up to him.
0: But now his story is being heard once again, told by the city, who was in total awe.
8: I think it's going to be really cathartic for New Yorkers.
0: The documentary is called Wild Inside, and it will screen in more than 60 theaters across the country starting next week. Guys.
15: Gotta love Flacco. That's your Good Morning America first look.
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15: Right now on Good Morning America First Look, fighting back, the U.S. launching a wave of new attacks on Iran, the war expanding, a U.S. ship attacked in Egypt. The new poll on how Americans now view this war. And as gas prices rise, growing concern about inflation.
16: The river tragedy amid more flooding in the Northeast. A 10-year-old drowns trying to save his sister. Neighborhoods.
9: ABC News, I'm Dave Packard. CENTCOM says the U.S. military has concluded a new round of retaliatory strikes on Iran, making good Wednesday night on President Trump's vow to retaliate after Iran launched attacks on U.S. bases Tuesday. Israeli Prime Minister Benjamin Netanyahu spoke exclusively with ABC's Lindsay Davis to discuss the ongoing Iranian war, shrugging off claims that he had misled President Trump into getting involved in the conflict during a now infamous meeting between the leaders in the lead-up to the war.
14: No, I didn't mislead anything. The president didn't need to have, nobody tells President Trump what to do.
9: A new Quinnipiac poll shows 66% of voters say the war with Iran has not been worth fighting. Fed Chair Kevin Warsh and the Federal Reserve voting to hold interest rates steady on Wednesday. Dr. Anthony Fauci Wednesday refused to answer questions from a Senate committee led by Senator Rand Paul looking into the origins of COVID-19, Fauci invoking the Fifth Amendment dozens of times. This is ABC News.
15: Good Thursday morning, everyone. I'm Hannah Batum.
16: And I'm Rena Roy, in for Sophie. We begin with the escalating war against Iran.
15: So Iran firing more missiles overnight at U.S. allies, Jordan and Kuwait. The attack coming after the U.S. military completed its first strikes against Iran in 6 days. Meanwhile, here at home, growing concerns about higher oil and gas prices, inflation, and the stock market. ABC's Karen Hua has the details. Karen, good morning.
18: Good morning, Hannah. The president said it was America's turn to hit Iran, and overnight, he followed through. But as the war now expands in the Middle East, here at home, Americans are increasingly saying it's not worth the fight. Breaking overnight, a heavy wave of American airstrikes on Iran, the first in nearly a week. Central Command saying dozens of military targets were hit, including command centers, missile facilities, and maritime capabilities. Video from Iranian TV shows people digging through debris at what's described as a residential building on Keshem Island in the Persian Gulf. U.S. officials call it a powerful response to Iran's attack Tuesday, in which Iranian missiles targeted U.S. troops at an airbase in Jordan.
10: We're going to be hitting them very hard, because it's our turn to hit them. They know it's coming. They're asking us not to do it.
18: There's growing concern that the war is expanding. Reported drone strikes hit two ships at a port in Egypt, including a U.S.-owned tanker. And now a report from Reuters saying China could be sending Iran shoulder-fired missiles. China denies the report. American weapons stockpiles also in the spotlight. One analysis finds the U.S. has now burned through two-thirds of its critical Patriot missile interceptors. Here at home, a new poll finds 66% of American voters say the war is not worth fighting. Oil and gas prices rising again, fueling more inflation fears on Wall Street. One factor behind the Dow's 1,100-point plunge yesterday, its worst day in more than a year. The Wall Street Journal reports Central Command has drawn up a plan for a 10 to 14 day bombing campaign targeting Iran's missile capabilities. But President Trump has not approved it. Trump yesterday suggested a peace deal is still possible. Rena.
11: All right, Karen, thank you. A setback for President Trump's nominee for attorney general. A vote on Todd Blanche's nomination has been postponed. Republican Senators John Cornyn and Tom Tillis are not on board. They're demanding written assurances from the Justice Department that finalized President Trump's settlement with the IRS over the leak of his tax returns. They want to make sure the so-called anti-weaponization fund is officially off the table.
12: Not to the extreme conditions on both the East and West coasts. In the East, the flash flooding and children swept away in a fast-moving river.
17: Overnight, a search underway

0: child to his family safely. This is my job, and I love what I do.
1: I think he probably, from what I gathered, he assumed he was going to die. He was drowning. He knew he was drowning. He cannot express sufficient gratitude. There's nothing more valuable to me than my children.
0: Elsewhere in California, a dramatic rescue on the Kern River after a woman was swept downstream by the fast-moving current.
2: Ground troops have a visual on the patient.
0: The woman clinging to a rock before firefighters were able to throw her a flotation device and rope, pulling her to safety.
3: As for Ryder Williams, President Trump plans to invite him to the White House to receive a high civilian honor.
4: Now to the man many consider the face of the COVID pandemic response, Dr. Anthony Fauci pleading the fifth during a combative hearing on Capitol Hill yesterday. The question now, can he be punished for it?
5: This morning, Dr. Anthony Fauci faces a possible contempt of Congress vote.
6: On the advice of counsel, I respectfully decline to answer.
5: After refusing to answer a single question yesterday about how he guided the nation's response to COVID-19, Fauci invoking the Fifth Amendment more than 100 times.
7: Nothing says honesty like taking the fifth, huh, Doc? What color tie are you wearing?
6: On the advice of counsel, I respectfully decline to answer.
5: Ohio Senator Bernie Moreno even cursing at Fauci.
8: Here I am sitting in front of you 6 years later saying, who the f*** do you think you were for doing that?
5: Fauci accused the committee chairman, Senator Rand Paul, of having a, quote, unhinged obsession with him.
6: The sole reason he is calling me before this committee is to get me to say something, anything, that could vindicate his repeated public pledges that I end up, in his words, quote, behind bars, unquote.
5: Senator Paul pushing Fauci on whether he covered up the origins of COVID, and the senator citing Fauci's personal diary, in which Fauci wrote about becoming famous during the pandemic and interacting with celebrities like Barbara Streisand. The hearing devolving into political theater.
9: I said, sit quietly, you are not recognized. Another word and you're gone.
5: Fauci's lawyer kicked out of the chamber. Senator Paul now questioning whether Fauci had the right to stay silent, given that former President Biden already gave him a preemptive pardon.
10: Maybe the Fifth Amendment doesn't attach when you have a pardon in place.
5: But even if Paul's committee votes to hold Fauci in contempt of Congress, they need 60 votes in the full Senate, a high bar, given that Democrats are supporting Fauci.
11: The campaign to vilify you, Dr. Fauci, is just one part of this larger campaign against science and facts.
4: President Trump, who criticized Fauci, said it's clear Fauci was simply following his lawyer's advice, pleading the fifth.
3: A shocking case of alleged hazing at a high school near Philadelphia. 10 people, including 6 football players and 4 coaches, are facing criminal charges in connection with multiple alleged locker room assaults, including with a broomstick. Authorities say the victim was a then 15-year-old sophomore.
12: The juvenile victim described the incident as being punched, kicked, and stomped in the head and the groin with cleats, forcing him to curl up to protect himself and his head.
3: The former coaches are accused of keeping the hazing under wraps. The school's upcoming football season has now been canceled. Experts say across the country, hazing incidents are increasing in severity each year.
4: In Utah, smoke rising high into the sky, a smoke NATO was spotted as crews worked to contain another wildfire in the central part of the state amid drought conditions. Let's check your Thursday forecast.
13: Good morning. One more day of wet weather across the northeast with scattered showers. That ends tonight. Heat in the southeast. One trouble spot with severe weather in parts of the northern plains of the upper Midwest, and it's hot in the west as well. See, the shower is still spinning around New England as this low slowly departs. It gets scattered later today and tonight. Have severe weather possibility in Nebraska all the way into parts of Minnesota. Heat from the southwest into the deep south feels like 100 in the weekend from Tulsa to Jacksonville, and you see how we have record highs possible from Phoenix to Billings. That's your forecast. I'm ABC News. You seem to be around Lee Goldberg.
3: Coming up, allegations of a major scam involving a popular hotel booking company online.
4: But first, a mother fights to protect her child from a would-be kidnapper at this gas station.
3: And the wild scene as a bear gets trapped inside this car.
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8: This is the moment dancers dream of. The culmination of every sacrifice. I want to see imagination and heart. They're stepping into the legacy of Dancing with the Stars. Are you ready?
9: You shouldn't be trying to steal my house.
10: I live here, police is on the way.
9: No, you don't.
10: Police is on the way.
11: And that's when the squatter standoff started.
9: Get out of my house.
12: I realized that we really had a squatter on our hands.
13: I literally lost my
14: I have seen every scam in the book, I thought.
15: That's something that never, like, leaves you.
12: Get the out of our house.
16: Is this hard to talk about?
17: Yeah,
18: Seattle ground, about to take off. It's gonna be crazy. I did a kind of a bad thing.
19: So you hijacked the plane?
18: Yeah.
20: He hasn't flown an airplane before.
21: How did he get that plane in the airplane? How did no one know?
18: Hey, you think this thing can do a barrel roll?
22: Trying to figure out how to use the autopilot first.
18: Boring.
23: He's going upside
24: holy
23: down.
24: Roll. Holy
25: Could we cut the cameras?
18: This is probably like jail time for life, huh?
26: Reporting from Pacific Palisades, California, I'm David Muir. Wherever the story is, we'll take you there. 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
27: A dramatic scene at this gas station near Atlanta. Police say a man was trying to kidnap that woman's child. He's seen chasing the child as the mother uses the gas pump to hold him off. Witnesses then jump in to help. This video now part of the police investigation. That man facing kidnapping and other charges. A wayward tire made a real impact in Philadelphia, slamming into the front of this SUV. The incident captured by the rearview camera of another car.
28: Now to a looming immigration crackdown affecting hundreds of thousands of people who entered the U.S. under a special program. Here's ABC's Andrea Fujii.
29: Overnight, U.S. officials confirming, after days of confusion, that the temporary protected status for more than 300,000 Haitians living in the U.S. has officially ended, leaving them without jobs and at risk for deportation.
30: They have done nothing that deserves inhumane treatment, nothing that deserves them to be shackled.
29: Homeland Security now telling businesses they can no longer legally employ Haitians who had TPS status, which was granted after the devastating earthquake in Haiti back in 2010. One industry concerned about this change, the elder care industry, because since 2010, many Haitians have taken jobs in nursing homes or senior living facilities as assistants and caregivers. Ohio's Republican governor says Haitians have helped revitalize part of his state.
31: It is not in the United States' interest, certainly not in Ohio's interest, to have people who are working every single day, who are supporting a family, who are buying houses, fixing up old houses, starting businesses, and then put deep roots in this country and really are contributing and yank them out.
29: But the Trump administration argues temporary protected status means just that, temporary, not permanent.
32: America's doors are closed fully to asylum seekers.
29: Critics of the plan worry Haitians will now be sent back to one of the most dangerous countries on earth.
33: It includes children who have been born here and are American citizens.
28: This ruling also affects Syrians who had similar protections. As deportations ramp up, ICE is now looking to open new detention centers in four cities: Denver, Miami, Seattle, and Philadelphia. Hannah, Rena.
27: Andrea, thank you. Now imagine coming out to your car and seeing this, a bear trapped inside. The door is closed and the bear destroyed the interior of this vehicle in Manitou Springs, Colorado. No one was hurt, but as the local police put it, the car sustained significant damage.
0: Oof. Glad everyone's okay. Coming up, what we've learned about NFL broadcaster Tony Romo's DUI arrest.
27: Also ahead, actor Jared Leto responds to disturbing new allegations against him.
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42: How many drinks have you had?
43: I'm still allowed to call my lawyer, right?
42: You're not.
43: I'm not allowed
42: to. 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
0: New details about former NFL quarterback Tony Romo's DUI arrest. Police say they found an open bottle of alcohol in his vehicle. Video shows him allegedly failing a sobriety test, taking off his shoes. Romo is due in court in September.
27: We turn now to singer and Hollywood star Jared Leto denying serious new allegations against him.
29: This morning, explosive allegations against Jared Leto, who won an Oscar for his role in Dallas Buyers Club.
44: I'm Ryan.
29: He starred in a string of Hollywood movies, including Tron: Ares and Masters of the Universe. But now he faces new allegations of sexual misconduct from multiple women who spoke to the BBC in the documentary Jared Leto, Hollywood's Dark Secret. ABC News has not independently verified these claims. Four of the women say they were teenagers when they met Leto, who was in his 30s and 40s.
45: Oh, sorry, I had to get myself together.
29: This woman claiming Leto sexually assaulted her when she was 17 after he approached her at a Las Vegas mall where she worked.
45: I went into the bathroom. I don't think there was many words exchanged. And when he opened the shower curtain, he started kissing me.
29: Another woman claims Leto knew she was underage.
45: I had mentioned to him that my dad was in law enforcement, that I knew
1: with certainty that here in California, the age of consent is 18. He just kind of shrugged it off like it wasn't a huge concern for him.
3: She alleges they had sex when she was 17.
1: He told me, "I would like you to call me daddy."
3: Leto denies the allegations, saying, "I have never sexually assaulted anyone in my entire life. These claims are absolutely and categorically false."
4: Leto has not been charged with a crime.
0: Two hotel booking sites are being sued, accused of overcharging tourists. Authorities in San Francisco claim the company behind Booking.com and Kayak was involved. The lawsuit claims the two sites, BookOnline.com and GuestReservations.com, scammed travelers by posing as official hotel websites and overcharging customers.
5: They use Google ads and misleading URLs to make people think they're booking directly with a hotel. Travelers usually only find out that they've been scammed once they try to change or cancel their reservation. And a hotel tells them that the booking wasn't made directly with them.
0: No response yet from the companies being sued.
4: Coming up, a faster way to get food delivered.
0: Plus, the emotional ultrasound moment as a baby responds to her father's voice.
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14: Time to check the pulse. We begin with some big money up for grabs.
15: Oh, yeah. There were no winning tickets for last night's $663 million Powerball jackpot. That means Saturday's jackpot will top $700 million.
14: Now, here's someone who did win a jackpot. Ben Affleck, along with Jeopardy champion Jamie Ding. They were the big winners on Who Wants to Be a Millionaire? The money will benefit Affleck's Eastern Congo Initiative. Just last year, Affleck's buddy Matt Damon won the top prize.
15: Next, a sweet surprise for a mom and dad-to-be.
14: They got this heartwarming response from their unborn baby during an ultrasound. Dad leaned into mom's belly and spoke to his daughter. You see the baby smiling at the sound of dad's voice.
16: Hello.
17: You hungry?
16: I'm smiling.
18: Oh, my God. Oh, wow.
17: Did you video see
18: yeah. Oh, my gosh. She's so smiling.
14: The mom says she was overcome by emotion and immediately started crying happy tears.
15: Next, a faster way to get food delivered.
14: DoorDash just got approval from the FAA to make its own drones. Delivery by drone will eventually be part of the app. We're learning more about the floor cleaner who went viral for his dance moves at a sporting event in Scotland.
15: Yeah, the so-called mop man is CJ Miller, who's been wowing crowds at the Commonwealth Games. He says his mom was shocked, but not by his dancing.
14: Yeah, he says she was shocked that he would have anything to do with cleaning because he apparently never cleaned up around the house. Headlines next.
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15: Another longtime NFL player is being linked to CTE. Billy Ray Smith's family says he died from dementia caused by the brain disease. Smith played 12 seasons with the Chargers.
14: The FTC is suing the telehealth platform Hims & Hers, accusing the company of sharing user health data with advertisers. Hims & Hers denies the accusation.
15: Today's weather, extreme heat in the Southwest, unsettled in the Midwest, hot and humid across the South, showers linger in New England.
14: And finally, a documentary that's a real hoot.
15: Here's Standing New.
8: The escaped owl who became so famous and beloved. A documentary on his journey is now releasing nationwide 2 years after his passing.
9: He symbolized, you know, resilience, hope, defying expectations.
8: Director Penny Lane's new film on the Eurasian eagle owl, Flacco, fittingly premiered last night in Central Park.
10: Flacco had New Yorkers looking up instead of at their phones.
8: About 3.5 years after vandals left a hole in his enclosure in the Central Park Zoo. Suddenly, a member of one of the world's largest owl species, native to a different hemisphere, was just chilling on Fifth Avenue.
11: What happens when you take a bird that had been in a cage for his whole life and you just let him go?
8: After 13 years in captivity, Flacco suddenly had to adapt to the concrete jungle, which, despite his 6-foot wingspan...
12: When he first got out, he could barely fly 2 blocks without stopping. Then, days later, even in his first week of freedom, he was flying 1/4 mile at a time.
8: Soon, avid birders like David Barrett here are going looking for Flacco every night.
13: He's just so, so beautiful.
8: But sometimes, he would just come to you. I spoke with ABC News producer Mike Mendelson about his favorite pastime during that first winter.
16: I would sit on my couch and just listen to Flacco calling, hoo, hoo.
8: Sadly, after a year with tattoos and murals, this inspirational figure passed away after colliding with a building, possibly due to ingesting rat poison.
17: I walked up to him.
8: But now his story is being heard once again, told by the city, who was in total awe.
22: I think it's going to be really cathartic for New Yorkers.
8: The documentary is called Wild Inside, and it will screen in more than 60 theaters across the country starting next week. Guys.
15: Gotta love Flacco. That's your Good Morning America first look.
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25: From ABC News, I'm Sherry Preston. President Trump promising retaliation.
26: We're going to hit him very hard.
25: After recent attacks by Iran broke the pause in fighting. CENTCOM now says it has wrapped up what it calls a heavy wave of strikes, hitting dozens of Iranian targets. More from ABC's Mary Bruce.
27: President Trump had hoped a brief pause in fighting would jumpstart negotiations, but the war with Iran only widening. Iran firing on American bases in Jordan, an attempted surprise attack, which the U.S. deflected. But an American-owned tanker in Egypt seen smoldering after being hit by a drone.
25: Kuwaiti officials now say one person is dead after an Iranian missile strike on a Chinese company building. Jordan says it shot down 5 more Iranian missiles overnight as well. The renewed fighting pushing oil prices back up as stocks tumbled. ABC's Elizabeth Schulze.
30: Wall Street investors are worried that the Federal Reserve is not acting fast enough to combat soaring inflation. The Dow tumbling 1,100 points in its worst loss since April 2025. Skyrocketing oil, which was up another 8% today, is driving inflation higher. The national average for a gallon of gas now $4.08. That's back where it was in June before the Iran war ceasefire was announced.
25: Senators on the Judiciary Committee were supposed to vote today on the nomination of Acting Attorney General Todd Blanche to get the job permanently, but that vote has been postponed, with a couple of key Republicans still not willing to support him fully. One of them, Texas Senator John Cornyn, who is demanding written assurances that the so-called anti-weaponization fund really is dead.
34: As I told you earlier, it was not responsive to my concerns. I mean, we've heard from them. It's just that they refused to commit to writing what he testified to under oath.
25: Progress in France against the wildfires. More than 80,000 people forced to evacuate, now being allowed back in their homes. You're listening to ABC News.
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25: An Oscar winner is facing some serious accusations.
4: Jared Leto is facing new allegations of sexual misconduct from multiple women in the BBC documentary Jared Leto, Hollywood's Dark Secret. ABC has not independently verified these claims. Four of the women say they were teenagers when they met Leto, who was in his 30s and 40s. Leto denying the allegations, saying in a statement, "I have never sexually assaulted anyone in my entire life. These claims are absolutely and categorically false."
25: ABC's Kana Whitworth. Days after the powerful earthquake in southern Japan, rescue workers are still trying to find survivors in the rubble of buildings. The death toll now at least 25 people. After the arrest last month in Milwaukee of a former NFL quarterback on suspicion of driving under the influence, ABC's Aaron Katursky says cops have released a body cam video of Tony Romo.
7: Former Dallas Cowboys star turned television analyst Tony Romo, remaining calm and courteous, asks to call his lawyer.
18: You're not.
7: He's handcuffed and transported to the police station to perform a field sobriety test. The deputy informs him why he's there. She says a search of his backpack turned up small, unopened bottles of booze, and documents obtained today by ABC News say police found an open bottle of alcohol on the passenger side of the vehicle.
25: Romo not formally charged yet. He's expected in court in September. DoorDash may soon be dashing through the air. The company says it has won FAA approval to build and fly a custom fleet of delivery drones. Sherry Preston, ABC News.
19: A search underway in New Jersey for a 10-year-old girl missing in the Passaic River hours after flooding rains across the region. The girl was among three children who went into the fast-moving river. Another girl made it out alive, but her 10-year-old brother was found dead. Officials say he apparently died trying to save his sister's life.
20: As he was going under, he pushed her, and she ended up by the rocks, and she climbed out.
19: Heavy rain and flooding slamming more of the Northeast. Streets turning into rivers in Albany, New York. Cars submerged. Crews using inflatable rafts to rescue trapped drivers. In New York's Hudson Valley, neighborhoods swamped. Floodwaters demolishing this 300-year-old historic building. And in Massachusetts, Worcester breaking a daily rainfall record. The extreme conditions stretching from coast to coast. In California, powerful Pacific swells continue to churn up dangerous rip currents and waves topping 10 feet. And now we're hearing from the rookie lifeguard who helped save this 10-year-old boy during that heart-stopping rescue in Santa Cruz. 16-year-old Ryder Williams says, "I'm grateful to have had the opportunity to return the child to his family safely. This is my job, and I love what I do."
21: I think he probably, from what I gathered, he assumed he was going to die. He was drowning. He knew he was drowning. He cannot express sufficient gratitude. There's nothing more valuable to me than my children.
19: Elsewhere in California, a dramatic rescue on the Kern River after a woman was swept downstream by the fast-moving current.
24: Ground troops have a visual on the patient.
19: The woman clinging to a rock before firefighters were able to throw her a flotation device and rope, pulling her to safety.
26: As for Ryder Williams, President Trump plans to invite him to the White House to receive a high civilian honor.
28: Now to the man many consider the face of the COVID pandemic response, Dr. Anthony Fauci pleading the fifth during a combative hearing on Capitol Hill yesterday. The question now, can he be punished for it?
29: This morning, Dr. Anthony Fauci faces a possible contempt of Congress vote.
31: On the advice of counsel, I respectfully decline to answer.
29: After refusing to answer a single question yesterday about how he guided the nation's response to COVID-19, Fauci invoking the Fifth Amendment more than 100 times.
32: Nothing says honesty like taking the Fifth, huh, Doc? What color tie are you wearing?
31: On the advice of counsel, I respectfully decline to answer.
29: Ohio Senator Bernie Moreno even cursing at Fauci.
0: Here I am sitting in front of you 6 years later saying, who the f*** do you think you were for doing that?
29: Fauci accused the committee chairman, Senator Rand Paul, of having a, quote, unhinged obsession with him.
31: The sole reason he is calling me before this committee is to get me to say something, anything, that could vindicate his repeated public pledges that I end up, in his words, quote, behind bars, unquote.
29: Senator Paul pushing Fauci on whether he covered up the origins of COVID, and the senator citing Fauci's personal diary, in which Fauci wrote about becoming famous during the pandemic and interacting with celebrities like Barbara Streisand. The hearing devolving into political theater.
3: I said, sit quietly, you are not recognized. Another word and you're gone.
29: Fauci's lawyer kicked out of the chamber. Senator Paul now questioning whether Fauci had the right to stay silent, given that former President Biden already gave him a preemptive pardon.
3: Maybe the Fifth Amendment doesn't attach when you have a pardon in place.
29: But even if Paul's committee votes to hold Fauci in contempt of Congress, they need 60 votes in the full Senate, a high bar, given that Democrats are supporting Fauci.
5: The campaign to vilify you, Dr. Fauci, is just one part of this larger campaign against science and facts.
28: President Trump, who criticized Fauci, said it's clear Fauci was simply following his lawyer's advice, pleading the fifth.
6: A shocking case of alleged hazing at a high school near Philadelphia. 10 people, including 6 football players and 4 coaches, are facing criminal charges in connection with multiple alleged locker room assaults, including with a broomstick. Authorities say the victim was a then 15-year-old sophomore.
9: The juvenile victim described the incident as being punched, kicked, and stomped in the head and the groin with cleats, forcing him to curl up to protect himself and his head.
6: The former coaches are accused of keeping the hazing under wraps. The school's upcoming football season has now been canceled. Experts say across the country, hazing incidents are increasing in severity each year.
28: In Utah, smoke rising high into the sky, a smokenado was spotted as crews worked to contain another wildfire in the central part of the state amid drought conditions. Let's check your Thursday forecast.
10: Good morning. One more day of wet weather across the northeast with scattered showers. That ends tonight. Heat in the southeast. One trouble spot with severe weather in parts of the northern plains of the upper Midwest, and it's hot in the west as well. See, the shower is still spinning around New England as this low slowly departs. It gets scattered later today and tonight. Have severe weather possibility in Nebraska all the way into parts of Minnesota. Heat from the southwest into the deep south feels like 100 in the weekend from Tulsa to Jacksonville, and you see how we have record highs possible from Phoenix to Billings. That's your forecast. I'm ABC News Senior Meteorologist Lee Goldberg.
6: Coming up, allegations of a major scam involving a popular hotel booking company online.
28: But first, a mother fights to protect her child from a would-be kidnapper at this gas station.
6: And the wild scene as a bear gets trapped inside this car.
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12: This is the moment dancers dream of. 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I want to see imagination and heart. You're stepping into the legacy of Dancing with the Stars. Are you ready?
13: You shouldn't be trying to steal my house.
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16: And that's when the squatter standoff started.
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22: That's something that never, like, leaves you.
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1: Is this hard to talk about?
2: Yeah.
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26: This video now part of the police investigation. That man facing kidnapping and other charges. A wayward tire made a real impact in Philadelphia, slamming in the front of this SUV. The incident captured by the rearview camera of another car.
29: Now to a looming immigration crackdown affecting hundreds of thousands of people who entered the U.S. under a special program. Here's ABC's Andrea Fujii.
30: Overnight, U.S. officials confirming, after days of confusion, that the temporary protected status for more than 300,000 Haitians living in the U.S. has officially ended, leaving them without jobs and at risk for deportation.
33: They have done nothing that deserves inhumane treatment. Nothing that deserves them to be shackled.
30: Homeland Security now telling businesses they can no longer legally employ Haitians who had TPS status, which was granted after the devastating earthquake in Haiti back in 2010. One industry concerned about this change, the elder care industry, because since 2010, many Haitians have taken jobs in nursing homes or senior living facilities as assistants and caregivers. Ohio's Republican governor says Haitians have helped revitalize part of his state.
34: It is not in the United States' interest, certainly not in Ohio's interest, to have people who are working every single day, who are supporting a family, who are buying houses, fixing up old houses, starting businesses, and then put deep roots in this country and really are contributing and yank them out.
30: But the Trump administration argues temporary protected status means just that, temporary, not permanent.
35: America's doors are closed fully to asylum seekers.
30: Critics of the plan worry Haitians will now be sent back to one of the most dangerous countries on earth.
36: It includes children who have been born here and are American citizens.
29: This ruling also affects Syrians who had similar protections. As deportations ramp up, ICE is now looking to open new detention centers in four cities: Denver, Miami, Seattle, and Philadelphia. Hannah, Rena.
26: Andrea, thank you. Now imagine coming out to your car and seeing this, a bear trapped inside. The doors closed and the bear destroyed the interior of this vehicle in Manitou Springs, Colorado. No one was hurt. But as the local police put it, the car sustained significant damage.
29: Oof, glad everyone's okay. Coming up, what we've learned about NFL broadcaster Tony Romo's DUI arrest.
26: Also ahead, actor Jared Leto responds to disturbing new allegations against him.
37: The joy of traveling well is feeling at home, yet a million miles away from home. Discovering new flavors.
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46: Found an open bottle of alcohol in his vehicle. Video shows him allegedly failing a sobriety test, taking off his shoes. Romo is due in court in September.
47: We turn now to singer and Hollywood star Jared Leto denying serious new allegations against him.
48: This morning, explosive allegations against Jared Leto, who won an Oscar for his role in Dallas Buyers Club.
49: I'm Ryan.
48: He starred in a string of Hollywood movies, including Tron: Ares and Masters of the Universe. But now he faces new allegations of sexual misconduct from multiple women who spoke to the BBC in the documentary Jared Leto, Hollywood's Dark Secret. ABC News has not independently verified these claims. Four of the women say they were teenagers when they met Leto, who was in his 30s and 40s.
50: Oh, sorry, I had to like get myself together.
48: This woman claiming Leto sexually assaulted her when she was 17 after he approached her at a Las Vegas mall where she worked.
50: I went into the bathroom. I don't think there's many words exchanged. And when he opened the shower curtain, he started kissing me.
48: Another woman claims Leto knew she was underage.
50: I had mentioned to him that my dad was in law enforcement, that I knew with certainty that here in California, the age of consent is 18. He just kind of shrugged it off like it wasn't a huge concern for him.
48: She alleges they had sex when she was 17.
50: He told me, I would like you to call me daddy.
48: Leto denies the allegations, saying, I have never sexually assaulted anyone in my entire life. These claims are absolutely and categorically false.
47: Leto has not been charged with a crime.
46: Two hotel booking sites are being sued, accused of overcharging tourists. Authorities in San Francisco claim the company behind Booking.com and Kayak was involved. The lawsuit claims the two sites, BookOnline.com and GuestReservations.com, scammed travelers by posing as official hotel websites and overcharging customers.
51: They use Google Ads and misleading URLs to make people think they're booking directly with a hotel. Travelers usually only find out that they've been scammed once they try to change or cancel their reservation. And a hotel tells them that the booking wasn't made directly with them.
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47: Coming up, a faster way to get food delivered.
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3: Hi. When's the last time we dropped our things and went? Woke up somewhere that Hi. We both never been. Growing up doesn't mean
2: getting Good morning. Older. How are you?
0: At the start of the day, letting us into your home. Putting the good
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0: In your morning.
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4: Is this hard to talk about?
5: Yeah,
6: Seattle grounds, about to take off. 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
7: So you hijacked the plane?
6: Yeah.
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9: 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How did no one know?
6: Hey, you think this thing can do a barrel roll?
10: Trying to figure out how to use the autopilot first.
6: Boring.
11: He's going upside
12: Holy
11: down.
12: Roll. Holy
13: Can we cut the cameras?
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15: $700 million. Now, here's someone who did win a jackpot. Ben Affleck, along with Jeopardy champion Jamie Ding, they were the big winners on Who Wants to Be a Millionaire. The money will benefit Affleck's Eastern Congo Initiative. Just last year, Affleck's buddy Matt Damon won the top prize.
16: Next, a sweet surprise for a mom and dad-to-be.
15: They got this heartwarming response from their unborn baby. During an ultrasound, dad leaned into mom's belly and spoke to his daughter. You see the baby smiling at the sound of dad's voice.
17: Hello.
18: You hungry?
17: Oh, smiling.
11: Oh, my God.
17: Smile.
11: Wait.
17: Smile.
11: Did
17: you video
11: see Yeah. Oh, my God. She's so smiling.
17: Smile.
15: The mom says she was overcome by emotion and immediately started crying happy tears.
16: Next, a faster way to get food delivered.
15: DoorDash just got approval from the FAA to make its own drones. Delivery by drone will eventually be part of the app. We're learning more about the floor cleaner who went viral for his dance moves at a sporting event in Scotland.
16: Yeah, the so-called mop man is CJ Miller, who's been wowing crowds at the Commonwealth Games. He says his mom was shocked, but not by his dancing.
15: Yeah, he says she was shocked that he would have anything to do with cleaning because he apparently never cleaned up around the house. Headlines next.
19: I can tell you that an Erie metal roof can outlast the toughest storms, but I'd rather prove it.
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16: Checking more top stories, U.S. forces fired back at Iran overnight, hitting dozens of targets in retaliation for Iran firing at U.S. bases in the region. Iran fired more attacks at Jordan and Kuwait overnight, killing a worker at a Chinese company in Kuwait.
15: Elon Musk is reportedly about to re-enter the political arena by tapping into his massive fortune ahead of the midterm elections. Axios reports Musk is planning to spend big to boost Republican turnout.
16: The death of another longtime NFL player is being linked to CTE. Billy Ray Smith's family says he died from dementia caused by the brain disease. Smith played 12 seasons with the Chargers.
15: The FTC is suing the telehealth platform Hims & Hers, accusing the company of sharing user health data with advertisers. Hims & Hers denies the accusation.
16: Today's weather, extreme heat in the Southwest, unsettled in the Midwest, hot and humid across the South, showers linger in New England.
15: And finally, a documentary that's a real hoot.
16: Here's Danny New.
29: The escaped owl who became so famous and beloved. A documentary on his journey is now releasing nationwide 2 years after his passing.
30: He symbolized, you know, resilience, hope, you know, defying expectations.
29: Director Penny Lane's new film on the Eurasian eagle owl, Flacco, fittingly premiered last night in Central Park.
31: Flacco had New Yorkers looking up instead of at their phones.
29: About 3.5 years after vandals left a hole in his enclosure in the Central Park Zoo. Suddenly, a member of one of the world's largest owl species, native to a different hemisphere, was just chilling on Fifth Avenue.
0: What happens when you take a bird that had been in a cage for his whole life and you just let him go?
29: After 13 years in captivity, Flacco suddenly had to adapt to the concrete jungle, which, despite his 6-foot wingspan...
1: When he first got out, he could barely fly 2 blocks without stopping. Then, days later, even in his first week of freedom, he was flying a quarter mile at a time.
29: Soon, avid birders like David Barrett here were going looking for Flacco every night.
2: He's just so, so beautiful.
29: But sometimes, he would just come to you. I spoke with ABC News producer Mike Mendelson about his favorite pastime during that first winter.
3: I would sit on my couch and just listen to Flacco calling, hoo, hoo.
29: Sadly, after a year with tattoos and murals, this inspirational figure passed away after colliding with a building, possibly due to ingesting rat poison.
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5: I think it's going to be really cathartic for New Yorkers.
29: The documentary is called Wild Inside, and it will screen in more than 60 theaters across the country starting next week. Guys.
5: Gotta love Flacco. That's your Good Morning America first look.
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5: Right now on Good Morning America First Look, fighting back, the U.S. launching a wave of new attacks on Iran, the war expanding, a U.S. ship attacked in Egypt. The new poll on how Americans now view this war. And as gas prices rise, growing concern about inflation.
18: The river tragedy amid more flooding in the Northeast. A 10-year-old drowns trying to save his sister. Neighborhoods under...
25: ABC News, I'm Sherry Preston. The U.S. military completing what it says was a heavy wave of strikes against Iran overnight, response to an earlier Iranian missile attack on a U.S. base in Jordan. New polling from Quinnipiac University showing 66% of voters say the war with Iran has not been worth fighting. Israeli Prime Minister Benjamin Netanyahu in Washington this week saying of President Trump,
27: he's got basically three options. One, to indeed succeed in making a deal. Two, to continue the blockade. Three, to take military action. Anything that will produce the end of Iran's nuclear program is what we want. That's our common goal. We talked about it.
25: He spoke with ABC's Lindsay Davis. The Dow tumbling 1,100 points in its worst loss since April of 2025, in part because of renewed fighting, in part because investors continue to worry about inflation. Some 80,000 evacuees forced out by wildfires in France now being allowed back in their homes. This is ABC News.
5: Good Thursday morning, everyone. I'm Hannah Batum.
28: And I'm Rena Roy, in for Sophie. We begin with the escalating war against Iran.
5: So Iran firing more missiles overnight at U.S. allies, Jordan and Kuwait. The attack coming after the U.S. military completed its first strikes against Iran in 6 days. Meanwhile, here at home, growing concerns about higher oil and gas prices, inflation, and the stock market. ABC's Karen Hua has the details. Karen, good morning.
32: Good morning, Hannah. The president said it was America's turn to hit Iran, and overnight, he followed through. But as the war now expands in the Middle East, here at home, Americans are increasingly saying it's not worth the fight. Breaking overnight, a heavy wave of American airstrikes on Iran, the first in nearly a week. Central Command saying dozens of military targets were hit, including command centers, missile facilities, and maritime capabilities. Video from Iranian TV shows people digging through debris at what's described as a residential building on Keshem Island in the Persian Gulf. U.S. officials call it a powerful response to Iran's attack Tuesday, in which Iranian missiles targeted U.S. troops at an airbase in Jordan.
33: We're going to be hitting them very hard, because it's our turn to hit them. They know it's coming. They're asking us not to do it.
32: There's growing concern that the war is expanding. Reported drone strikes hit 2 ships at a port in Egypt, including a U.S.-owned tanker. And now a report from Reuters saying China could be sending Iran shoulder-fired missiles. China denies the report. American weapons stockpiles also in the spotlight. One analysis finds the U.S. has now burned through two-thirds of its critical Patriot missile interceptors. Here at home, a new poll finds 66% of American voters say the war is not worth fighting. Oil and gas prices rising again, fueling more inflation fears on Wall Street. One factor behind the Dow's 1,100-point plunge yesterday, its worst day in more than a year. The Wall Street Journal reports Central Command has drawn up a plan for a 10 to 14-day bombing campaign targeting Iran's missile capabilities. But President Trump has not approved it. Trump yesterday suggested a peace deal is still possible. Rena?
6: All right, Karen, thank you. A setback for President Trump's nominee for attorney general. A vote on Todd Blanche's nomination has been postponed. Republican Senators John Cornyn and Tom Tillis are not on board. They're demanding written assurances from the Justice Department that finalized President Trump's settlement with the IRS over the leak of his tax returns. They want to make sure the so-called anti-weaponization fund is officially off the table.
5: Now to the extreme conditions on both the East and West coasts. In the East, the flash flooding and children swept away in a fast-moving river. Overnight, a search underway in New Jersey for a 10-year-old girl missing in the Passaic River, hours after flooding rains across the region. The girl was among three children who went into the fast-moving river. Another girl made it out alive, but her 10-year-old brother was found dead. Officials say he apparently died trying to save his sister's life.
7: As he was going under, he pushed her, and she ended up by the rocks, and she climbed out.
5: Heavy rain and flooding slamming more of the Northeast. Streets turning into rivers in Albany, New York. Cars submerged. Crews using inflatable rafts to rescue trapped drivers. In New York's Hudson Valley, neighborhoods swamped. Floodwaters demolishing this 300-year-old historic building. And in Massachusetts, Worcester breaking a daily rainfall record. The extreme conditions stretching from coast to coast. In California, powerful Pacific swells continue to churn up dangerous rip currents and waves topping 10 feet. And now we're hearing from the rookie lifeguard who helped save this 10-year-old boy during that heart-stopping rescue in Santa Cruz. 16-year-old Ryder Williams says, "I'm grateful to have had the opportunity to return the child to his family safely. This is my job, and I love what I do."
9: I think he probably, from what I gathered, he assumed he was going to die. He was drowning. He knew he was drowning. He cannot express sufficient gratitude. There's nothing more valuable to me than my children.
5: Elsewhere in California, a dramatic rescue on the Kern River after a woman was swept downstream by the fast-moving current.
10: Ground troops have a visual on the patient.
5: The woman clinging to a

0: honor. Now to the man many consider the face of the COVID pandemic response, Dr. Anthony Fauci pleading the fifth during a combative hearing on Capitol Hill yesterday. The question now, can he be punished for it? This morning, Dr. Anthony Fauci faces a possible contempt of Congress vote.
1: On the advice of counsel, I respectfully decline to answer.
0: After refusing to answer a single question yesterday about how he guided the nation's response to COVID-19, Fauci invoking the Fifth Amendment more than 100 times.
2: Nothing says honesty like taking the Fifth, huh, Doc? What color tie are you wearing?
1: On the advice of counsel, I respectfully decline to answer.
0: Ohio Senator Bernie Moreno even cursing at Fauci.
3: Here I am sitting in front of you 6 years later saying, who the f*** do you think you were for doing that?
0: Fauci accused the committee chairman, Senator Rand Paul, of having a, quote, unhinged obsession with him.
1: The sole reason he is calling me before this committee is to get me to say something, anything, that could vindicate his repeated public pledges that I end up, in his words, quote, behind bars, unquote.
0: Senator Paul pushing Fauci on whether he covered up the origins of COVID, and the senator citing Fauci's personal diary, in which Fauci wrote about becoming famous during the pandemic and interacting with celebrities like Barbara Streisand. The hearing devolving into political theater.
4: I said, sit quietly, you are not recognized. Another word and you're gone.
0: Fauci's lawyer kicked out of the chamber. Senator Paul now questioning whether Fauci had the right to stay silent, given that former President Biden already gave him a preemptive pardon.
5: Maybe the Fifth Amendment doesn't attach when you have a pardon in place.
0: But even if Paul's committee votes to hold Fauci in contempt of Congress, they need 60 votes in the full Senate, a high bar, given that Democrats are supporting Fauci.
6: The campaign to vilify you, Dr. Fauci, is just one part of this larger campaign against science and facts.
0: President Trump, who criticized Fauci, said it's clear Fauci was simply following his lawyer's advice, pleading the fifth.
7: A shocking case of alleged hazing at a high school near Philadelphia. 10 people, including 6 football players and 4 coaches, are facing criminal charges in connection with multiple alleged locker room assaults, including with a broomstick. Authorities say the victim was a then 15-year-old sophomore.
8: The juvenile victim described the incident as being punched, kicked, and stomped in the head and the groin with cleats, forcing him to curl up to protect himself and his head.
7: The former coaches are accused of keeping the hazing under wraps. The school's upcoming football season has now been canceled. Experts say across the country, hazing incidents are increasing in severity each year.
0: In Utah, smoke rising high into the sky, a smoke NATO was spotted as crews worked to contain another wildfire in the central part of the state amid drought conditions. Let's check your Thursday forecast.
9: Good morning. One more day of wet weather across the northeast with scattered showers. That ends tonight. Heat in the southeast. One trouble spot with severe weather in parts of the northern plains of the upper Midwest, and it's hot in the west as well. See, the shower is still spinning around New England as this low slowly departs. It gets scattered later today and tonight. Have severe weather possibility in Nebraska all the way into parts of Minnesota. Heat from the southwest into the deep south feels like 100 in the weekend from Tulsa to Jacksonville, and you see how we have record highs possible from Phoenix to Billings. That's your forecast. I'm ABC News senior meteorologist Lee Goldberg.
7: Coming up, allegations of a major scam involving a popular hotel booking company online.
0: But first, a mother fights to protect her child from a would-be kidnapper at this gas station.
7: And the wild scene as a bear gets trapped inside this car.
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11: We have plenty of time now that Bobby's out of the house.
12: Peggy, that's against golf etiquette.
11: What does golf etiquette say about me jamming this club into your mouth?
13: It's important your parents know I'm a man.
14: Bagman, be gone.
13: She called me a man.

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3: 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The culmination of every sacrifice. I want to see imagination and heart. They're stepping into the legacy of Dancing with the Stars.
4: Are you ready?
0: You shouldn't be trying to steal my house.
5: I live here. Police is on the way.
0: No, you don't.
5: Police is on the way.
4: And that's when the squatter standoff started.
0: Get out of my house.
6: I realized that we really had a squatter on our hands.
7: I literally lost my...
8: I have seen every scam in the book, I thought.
9: That's something that never, like, leaves you.
6: Get the out of our house.
10: Is this hard to talk about?
11: Yeah,
12: Shuttle ground, about to take off, it's gonna be crazy. I did a kind of a bad thing.
13: So you hijacked the plane?
12: Yeah.
14: He hasn't flown an airplane before.
15: How did he get that plane in the airplane? How did no one know?
12: Hey, you think this thing can do a barrel roll?
16: Trying to figure out how to use the autopilot first.
12: Boring.
7: He's going upside
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7: down.
17: Holy
11: can we cut the cameras?
12: This is probably like jail time for life, huh?
18: Reporting on severe weather in Mobile, Alabama. I'm Faith Abube. Wherever the story is, we'll take you there. 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
19: A dramatic scene at this gas station near Atlanta. Police say a man was trying to kidnap that woman's child. He's seen chasing the child as the mother uses the gas pump to hold him off. Witnesses then jump in to help. This video now part of the police investigation. That man facing kidnapping and other charges. A wayward tire made a real impact in Philadelphia, slamming into the front of this SUV. The incident captured by the rearview camera of another car.
20: Now to a looming immigration crackdown affecting hundreds of thousands of people who entered the U.S. under a special program. Here's ABC's Andrea Fujii.
21: Overnight, U.S. officials confirming, after days of confusion, that the temporary protected status for more than 300,000 Haitians living in the U.S. has officially ended, leaving them without jobs and at risk for deportation.
22: They have done nothing that deserves inhumane treatment. Nothing that deserves them to be shackled.
21: Homeland Security now telling businesses they can no longer legally employ Haitians who had TPS status, which was granted after the devastating earthquake in Haiti back in 2010. One industry concerned about this change, the elder care industry, because since 2010, many Haitians have taken jobs in nursing homes or senior living facilities as assistants and caregivers. Ohio's Republican governor says Haitians have helped revitalize part of his state.
23: It is not in the United States' interest, certainly not in Ohio's interest, to have people who are working every single day, who are supporting a family, who are buying houses, fixing up old houses, starting businesses, and then put deep roots in this country and really are contributing and yank them out.
21: But the Trump administration argues temporary protected status means just that, temporary, not permanent.
24: America's doors are closed fully to asylum seekers.
21: Critics of the plan worry Haitians will now be sent back to one of the most dangerous countries on earth.
25: It includes children who have been born here and are American citizens.
20: This ruling also affects Syrians who had similar protections. As deportations ramp up, ICE is now looking to open new detention centers in four cities: Denver, Miami, Seattle, and Philadelphia. Hannah, Rena.
19: Andrea, thank you. Now imagine coming out to your car and seeing this, a bear trapped inside. The door is closed and the bear destroyed the interior of this vehicle in Manitou Springs, Colorado. No one was hurt. But as the local police put it, the car sustained significant damage.
20: Oof, glad everyone's okay. Coming up, what we've learned about NFL broadcaster Tony Romo's DUI arrest.
19: Also ahead, actor Jared Leto responds to disturbing new allegations against him.
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0: 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All new episodes will appear on the homepage. 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
50: How many drinks have you had?
51: I'm still allowed to call my lawyer, right?
50: You're not.
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50: No, step out of the vehicle.
19: New details about former NFL quarterback Tony Romo's DUI arrest. Police say they found an open bottle of alcohol in his vehicle. Video shows him allegedly failing a sobriety test, taking off his shoes. Romo is due in court in September.
20: We turn now to singer and Hollywood star Jared Leto denying serious new allegations against him.
21: This morning, explosive allegations against Jared Leto, who won an Oscar for his role in Dallas Buyers Club.
52: I'm Ryan.
21: He starred in a string of Hollywood movies, including Tron: Ares and Masters of the Universe. But now he faces new allegations of sexual misconduct from multiple women who spoke to the BBC in the documentary Jared Leto, Hollywood's Dark Secret. ABC News has not independently verified these claims. Four of the women say they were teenagers when they met Leto, who was in his 30s and 40s.
53: Oh, sorry, I had to like get myself together.
21: This woman claiming Leto sexually assaulted her when she was 17 after he approached her at a Las Vegas mall where she worked.
53: I went into the bathroom. I don't think there was many words exchanged. And when he opened the shower curtain, he started kissing me.
21: Another woman claims Leto knew she was underage.
53: I had mentioned to him that my dad was in law enforcement, that I knew with certainty that here in California, the age of consent is 18. He just kind of shrugged it off like it wasn't a huge concern for him.
21: She alleges they had sex when she was 17.
53: He told me, I would like you to call me daddy.
21: Leto denies the allegations, saying, I have never sexually assaulted anyone in my entire life. These claims are absolutely and categorically false.
20: Leto has not been charged with a crime.
19: Two hotel booking sites are being sued, accused of overcharging tourists. Authorities in San Francisco claim the company behind Booking.com and Kayak was involved. The lawsuit claims the two sites, BookOnline.com and GuestReservations.com, scammed travelers by posing as official hotel websites and overcharging customers.
0: They use Google Ads and misleading URLs to make people think they're booking directly with a hotel. Travelers usually only find out that they've been scammed once they try to change or cancel their reservation. And a hotel tells them that the booking wasn't made directly with them.
19: No response yet from the companies being sued.
1: Coming up, a faster way to get food delivered.
19: Plus, the emotional ultrasound moment as a baby responds to her father's voice.
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7: Hi. When's the last time we dropped our things and went? Woke up somewhere that we both never been. Growing up doesn't mean
6: 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Good morning. Hi, how are you?
4: At the start of the day, letting us into your home. Putting the good
7: Thank you.
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6: Man, it's good to be home.

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6: Seattle ground, about to take off. 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
6: Yeah.
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11: He's going upside down.
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11: Can we cut the cameras?
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14: Time to check the pulse. We begin with some big money up for grabs.
15: Oh, yeah. There were no winning tickets for last night's $663 million Powerball jackpot. That means Saturday's jackpot will top $700 million.
14: Now, here's someone who did win a jackpot. Ben Affleck, along with Jeopardy champion Jamie Ding. They were the big winners on Who Wants to Be a Millionaire. The money will benefit Affleck's Eastern Congo Initiative. Just last year, Affleck's buddy Matt Damon won the top prize.
15: Next, a sweet surprise for a mom and dad-to-be.
14: They got this heartwarming response from their unborn baby. During an ultrasound, dad leaned into mom's belly and spoke to his daughter. You see the baby smiling at the sound of dad's voice.
16: Hello. You hungry?
17: I'm smiling.
18: Oh, my God.
17: Wait.
18: Hi.
17: Did you video
18: me? Yeah.
17: Again?
18: Oh, my gosh. She's so smiling.
14: The mom says she was overcome by emotion and immediately started crying happy tears.
15: Next, a faster way to get food delivered.
14: DoorDash just got approval from the FAA to make its own drones. Delivery by drone will eventually be part of the app. We're learning more about the floor cleaner who went viral for his dance moves at a sporting event in Scotland.
15: Yeah, the so-called mop man is CJ Miller, who's been wowing crowds at the Commonwealth Games. He says his mom was shocked, but not by his dancing.
14: Yeah, he says she was shocked that he would have anything to do with cleaning because he apparently never cleaned up around the house. Headlines next.
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15: Is being linked to CTE. Billy Ray Smith's family says he died from dementia caused by the brain disease. Smith played 12 seasons with the Chargers.
14: The FTC is suing the telehealth platform Hims & Hers, accusing the company of sharing user health data with advertisers. Hims & Hers denies the accusation.
15: Today's weather, extreme heat in the Southwest, unsettled in the Midwest, hot and humid across the South, showers linger in New England.
14: And finally, a documentary that's a real hoot.
15: Here's Standing New.
1: The escaped owl who became so famous and beloved. A documentary on his journey is now releasing nationwide 2 years after his passing.
2: He symbolized, you know, resilience, hope, defying expectations.
1: Director Penny Lane's new film on the Eurasian eagle owl, Flacco, fittingly premiered last night in Central Park.
3: Flacco had New Yorkers looking up instead of at their phones.
1: About 3.5 years after vandals left a hole in his enclosure in the Central Park Zoo. Suddenly, a member of one of the world's largest owl species, native to a different hemisphere, was just chilling on Fifth Avenue.
4: What happens when you take a bird that had been in a cage for his whole life and you just let him go?
1: After 13 years in captivity, Flacco suddenly had to adapt to the concrete jungle, which, despite his 6-foot wingspan...
5: When he first got out, he could barely fly 2 blocks without stopping. Then, days later, even in his first week of freedom, he was flying 1/4 mile at a time.
1: Soon, avid birders like David Barrett here are going looking for Flacco every night.
7: He's just so, so beautiful.
1: But sometimes, he would just come to you. I spoke with ABC News producer Mike Mendelson about his favorite pastime during that first winter.
8: I would sit on my couch and just listen to Flacco calling, hoo, hoo.
1: Sadly, after a year with tattoos and murals, this inspirational figure passed away after colliding with a building, possibly due to ingesting rat poison.
9: I walked up to him.
1: But now his story is being heard once again, told by the city who was in total awe.
10: I think it's going to be really cathartic for New Yorkers.
1: The documentary is called Wild Inside, and it will screen in more than 60 theaters across the country starting next week. Guys.
15: Gotta love Flacco. That's your Good Morning America first look.
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11: From ABC News, I'm Sherry Preston. The U.S. launching new strikes on Iran. Central Command says a number of targets were hit, including their command centers and missile facilities.
12: Video from Iranian TV shows people digging through debris at what's described as a residential building on Keshem Island in the Persian Gulf. U.S. officials call it a powerful response to Iran's attack Tuesday, in which Iranian missiles targeted U.S. troops at an airbase in Jordan.
11: ABC's Karen Hua. The market's weary of the war and stubborn inflation taking a nosedive Wednesday. The Dow with its worst loss since April of 2025. The Fed under new chairman Kevin Warsh electing to keep interest rates steady, even though 3 Fed officials voted to raise rates in an effort to rein in prices. The Senate was supposed to vote today on Todd Blanche's nomination to be the next attorney general, but 2 Republicans are threatening to vote no, including outgoing Texas Senator John Cornyn.
17: Where you are right now, you are not yet ready to vote in favor of Todd Blanche's nomination.
18: And the vote that time has not yet occurred.
11: He and Senator Tom Tillis say they want written assurances from the DOJ that the $1.8 billion settlement reached with the IRS by the Trumps will not be happening. Dr. Anthony Fauci taking the Fifth dozens of times on Wednesday as he was questioned by Senator Rand Paul and others on the Homeland Security Committee about COVID.
22: He essentially accuses Paul of having a vendetta against him. The phrase Fauci uses is a, quote, unhinged obsession. And he says that he doesn't believe he's going to get a fair shake in this hearing. He believes that Paul is essentially trying to set a kind of perjury trap to use anything that Fauci would say to refer him to the Justice Department for supposed perjury, even if it wasn't untrue or anything like that. And so Fauci says he sees no other way to proceed here other than to exert his Fifth Amendment right.
11: That's ABC's Jay O'Brien on Capitol Hill. 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
11: A 10-year-old boy rescued by a 16-year-old lifeguard in Santa Cruz, California. The boy caught in rough surf. The lifeguard, seeing what was happening, dove in to save him. This is the boy's father.
19: For him to take that kind of leadership and, you know, go out and have that type of courage and bravery to go out and save someone else's life is remarkable, and I cannot thank him enough.
11: The boy is from Texas and is still recovering.
19: It's a miracle that he survived. I'm so grateful to the lifeguard.
11: Buttoning down D.C. for the Grand Prix. Freedom 250 IndyCar race is scheduled to take place around the National Mall in August. ABC's Dave Packer has more.
20: As IndyCars circle Washington, D.C.'s most famous monuments on the weekend of August 22nd and 23rd, security will be dialed up to 11.
21: You're going to see a very high level of uniform presence throughout the city and around this event.
20: Secret Service Deputy Director Matthew Quinn.
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20: Plus countermeasures for possible drones.
21: We're all on the same plan to make sure that this event goes off as safely and successfully as possible.
20: Dave Packer, ABC News.
11: There have been more than 250 aftershocks since the powerful earthquake in Japan this week. Death toll there, 34 people. Almost a year after Matt Damon won $1 million on Who Wants to Be a Millionaire, his OG bestie Ben Affleck did the same thing. The final question was about the names of the pardoned Thanksgiving turkeys. Sherry Preston, ABC News.
23: Search underway in New Jersey for a 10-year-old girl missing in the Passaic River hours after flooding rains across the region. The girl was among three children who went into the fast-moving river. Another girl made it out alive, but her 10-year-old brother was found dead. Officials say he apparently died trying to save his sister's life.
24: As he was going under, he pushed her, and she ended up by the rocks, and she climbed out.
23: Heavy rain and flooding slamming more of the Northeast. Streets turning into rivers in Albany, New York. Cars submerged. Crews using inflatable rafts to rescue trapped drivers. In New York's Hudson Valley, neighborhoods swamped. Floodwaters demolishing this 300-year-old historic building. And in Massachusetts, Worcester breaking a daily rainfall record. The extreme conditions stretching from coast to coast. In California, powerful Pacific swells continue to churn up dangerous rip currents and waves topping 10 feet. And now we're hearing from the rookie lifeguard who helped save this 10-year-old boy during that heart-stopping rescue in Santa Cruz. 16-year-old Ryder Williams says, "I'm grateful to have had the opportunity to return the child to his family safely. This is my job, and I love what I do."
19: I think he probably, from what I gathered, he assumed he was going to die. He was drowning. He knew he was drowning. He cannot express sufficient gratitude. There's nothing more valuable to me than my children.
23: Elsewhere in California, a dramatic rescue on the Kern River after a woman was swept downstream by the fast-moving current.
25: Ground troops have a visual on the patient.
23: The woman clinging to a rock before firefighters were able to throw her a flotation device and rope, pulling her to safety.
14: As for Ryder Williams, President Trump plans to invite him to the White House to receive a high civilian honor.
26: Now to the man many consider the face of the COVID pandemic response, Dr. Anthony Fauci pleading the fifth during a combative hearing on Capitol Hill yesterday. The question now, can he be punished for it?
27: This morning, Dr. Anthony Fauci faces a possible contempt of Congress vote.
28: On the advice of counsel, I respectfully decline to answer.
27: After refusing to answer a single question yesterday about how he guided the nation's response to COVID-19, Fauci invoking the Fifth Amendment more than 100 times.
29: Nothing says honesty like taking the Fifth, huh, Doc? What color tie are you wearing?
28: On the advice of counsel, I respectfully decline to answer.
27: Ohio Senator Bernie Moreno even cursing at Fauci.
0: Here I am sitting in front of you 6 years later saying, who the f*** do you think you were for doing that?
27: Fauci accused the committee chairman, Senator Rand Paul, of having a, quote, unhinged obsession with him.
28: The sole reason he is calling me before this committee is to get me to say something, anything, that could vindicate his repeated public pledges that I end up, in his words, quote, behind bars, unquote.
27: Senator Paul pushing Fauci on whether he covered up the origins of COVID, and the senator citing Fauci's personal diary, in which Fauci wrote about becoming famous during the pandemic and interacting with celebrities like Barbara Streisand. The hearing devolving into political theater.
1: I said, sit quietly, you are not recognized. Another word and you're gone.
27: Fauci's lawyer kicked out of the chamber. Senator Paul now questioning whether Fauci had the right to stay silent, given that former President Biden already gave him a preemptive pardon.
1: Maybe the Fifth Amendment doesn't attach when you have a pardon in place.
27: But even if Paul's committee votes to hold Fauci in contempt of Congress, they'd need 60 votes in the full Senate, a high bar, given that Democrats are supporting Fauci.
2: The campaign to vilify you, Dr. Fauci, is just one part of this larger campaign against science and facts.
26: President Trump, who criticized Fauci, said it's clear Fauci was simply following his lawyer's advice, pleading the fifth.
3: A shocking case of alleged hazing at a high school near Philadelphia. 10 people, including 6 football players and 4 coaches, are facing criminal charges in connection with multiple alleged locker room assaults, including with a broomstick. Authorities say the victim was a then 15-year-old sophomore.
4: The juvenile victim described the incident as being punched, kicked, and stomped in the head and the groin with cleats, forcing him to curl up to protect himself and his head.
3: The former coaches are accused of keeping the hazing under wraps. The school's upcoming football season has now been canceled. Experts say across the country, hazing incidents are increasing in severity each year.
26: In Utah, smoke rising high into the sky, a smokenado was spotted as crews worked to contain another wildfire in the central part of the state amid drought conditions. Let's check your Thursday forecast.
5: Good morning. One more day of wet weather across the northeast with scattered showers. That ends tonight. Heat in the southeast. One trouble spot with severe weather into parts of the northern plains and the upper Midwest. And it's hot in the west as well. See, the shower is still spinning around New England as this low slowly departs. It gets scattered later today and tonight. Have severe weather possibility in Nebraska all the way into parts of Minnesota. Heat from the southwest into the deep south feels like 100 in the weekend from Tulsa to Jacksonville. And you see how we have record highs possible from Phoenix to Billings. That's your forecast. I'm ABC News senior meteorologist Lee Goldberg.
3: Coming up, allegations of a major scam involving a popular hotel booking company online.
26: But first, a mother fights to protect her child from a would-be kidnapper at this gas station.
3: And the wild scene as a bear gets trapped inside this car.
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8: What does golf etiquette say about me jamming this club into your mouth?
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9: Bobby.
10: Good God in heaven.
31: You shouldn't be trying to steal my house.
32: I live here. 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
31: No, you don't.
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33: And that's when the squatter standoff started.
31: Get out of my house.
34: I realized that we really had a squatter on our hands.
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37: That's something that never, like, leaves you.
34: Get the out of our house.
6: Is this hard to talk about?
11: Yeah,
12: Seattle ground, it's about to take off. It's going to be crazy. I did a kind of a bad thing.
13: So you hijacked the plane?
12: Yeah.
15: He hasn't flown an airplane before.
16: How did he get that plane in the airplane? How did no one know?
12: Hey, you think this thing can do a barrel roll?
17: Trying to figure out how to use the autopilot first.
12: Boring.
18: He's going upside
19: holy
18: down.
19: Roll. Holy
20: can we cut the cameras?
12: This is probably like jail time for life, huh?
21: Reporting from Donald Trump's inaugural ball, I'm Kira Phillips. Wherever the story is, we'll take you there. You're watching ABC News Live.
3: A dramatic scene at this gas station near Atlanta. Police say a man was trying to kidnap that woman's child. He's seen chasing the child as the mother uses the gas pump to hold him off. Witnesses then jump in to help. This video now part of the police investigation. That man facing kidnapping and other charges. A wayward tire made a real impact in Philadelphia, slamming in the front of this SUV. The incident captured by the rearview camera of another car.
27: Now to a looming immigration crackdown affecting hundreds of thousands of people who entered the U.S. under a special program. Here's ABC's Andrea Fujii.
22: Overnight, U.S. officials confirming, after days of confusion, that the temporary protected status for more than 300,000 Haitians living in the U.S. has officially ended, leaving them without jobs and at risk for deportation.
23: They have done nothing that deserves inhumane treatment, nothing that deserves them to be shackled.
22: Homeland Security now telling businesses they can no longer legally employ Haitians who had TPS status, which was granted after the devastating earthquake in Haiti back in 2010. One industry concerned about this change, the elder care industry, because since 2010, many Haitians have taken jobs in nursing homes or senior living facilities as assistants and caregivers. Ohio's Republican governor says Haitians have helped revitalize part of his state.
24: It is not in the United States' interest, certainly not in Ohio's interest, to have people who are working every single day, who are supporting a family, who are buying houses, fixing up old houses, starting businesses, and then put deep roots in this country and really are contributing and yank them out.
22: But the Trump administration argues temporary protected status means just that, temporary, not permanent.
25: America's doors are closed fully to asylum seekers.
22: Critics of the plan worry Haitians will now be sent back to one of the most dangerous countries on earth.
30: It includes children who have been born here and are American citizens.
27: This ruling also affects Syrians who had similar protections. As deportations ramp up, ICE is now looking to open new detention centers in four cities: Denver, Miami, Seattle, and Philadelphia. Hannah, Rena.
3: Andrea, thank you. Now imagine coming out to your car and seeing this, a bear trapped inside. The doors closed and the bear destroyed the interior of this vehicle in Manitou Springs, Colorado. No one was hurt. But as the local police put it, the car sustained significant damage.
27: Oof, glad everyone's okay. Coming up, what we've learned about NFL broadcaster Tony Romo's DUI arrest.
3: Also ahead, actor Jared Leto responds to disturbing new allegations against him.
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28: How many drinks have you had?
29: I'm still allowed to call my lawyer, right?
28: You're not.
29: I'm not allowed.
28: Nope, step out of the vehicle.
27: New details about former NFL quarterback Tony Romo's DUI arrest. Police say they found an open bottle of alcohol in his vehicle. Video shows him allegedly failing a sobriety test, taking off his shoes. Romo is due in court in September.
3: We turn now to singer and Hollywood star Jared Leto denying serious new allegations against him.
27: This morning, explosive allegations against Jared Leto, who won an Oscar for his role in Dallas Buyers Club.
31: I'm Ryan.
27: He starred in a string of Hollywood movies, including Tron: Ares and Masters of the Universe. But now he faces new allegations of sexual misconduct from multiple women who spoke to the BBC in the documentary Jared Leto, Hollywood's Dark Secret. ABC News has not independently verified these claims. Four of the women say they were teenagers when they met Leto, who was in his 30s and 40s.
33: Oh, sorry, I had to get myself together.
27: This woman claiming Leto sexually assaulted her when she was 17 after he approached her at a Las Vegas mall where she worked.
33: I went into the bathroom. I don't think there's many words exchanged. And when he opened the shower curtain, he started kissing me.
27: Another woman claims Leto knew she was underage.
33: I had mentioned to him that my dad was in law enforcement, that I knew with certainty that here in California, the age of consent is 18. He just kind of shrugged it off like it wasn't a huge concern for him.
27: She alleges they had sex when she was 17.
33: He told me, I would like you to call me daddy.
27: Leto denies the allegations, saying, I have never sexually assaulted anyone in my entire life. These claims are absolutely and categorically false.
3: Leto has not been charged with a crime.
27: Two hotel booking sites are being sued, accused of overcharging tourists. Authorities in San Francisco claim the company behind Booking.com and Kayak was involved. The lawsuit claims the two sites, BookOnline.com and GuestReservations.com, scams travelers by posing as official hotel websites and overcharging customers.
34: They use Google Ads and misleading URLs to make people think they're booking directly with a hotel. 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And a hotel tells them that the booking wasn't made directly with them.
27: No response yet from the companies being sued.
3: Coming up, a faster way to get food delivered.
27: Plus, the emotional ultrasound moment as a baby responds to her father's voice.
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4: Yeah!
5: Is this hard to talk about?
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11: He's going upside
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11: down.
12: Roll. Holy
11: Can we cut the cameras?
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14: Time to check the pulse. We begin with some big money up for grabs.
15: Oh, yeah. There were no winning tickets for last night's $663 million Powerball jackpot. That means Saturday's jackpot will top $700 million.
14: Now, here's someone who did win a jackpot. Ben Affleck, along with Jeopardy champion Jamie Ding. They were the big winners on Who Wants to Be a Millionaire. The money will benefit Affleck's Eastern Congo Initiative. Just last year, Affleck's buddy Matt Damon won the top prize.
15: Next, a sweet surprise for a mom and dad-to-be.
14: They got this heartwarming response from their unborn baby. During an ultrasound, dad leaned into mom's belly and spoke to his daughter. You see the baby smiling at the sound of dad's voice.
16: Hello. You hungry?
17: Oh, smiling.
18: Oh, my God.
17: Oh,
18: my God. Did
17: you video
18: see Yeah. Oh, my gosh, he's so smiling.
14: The mom says she was overcome by emotion and immediately started crying happy tears.
15: Next, a faster way to get food delivered.
14: DoorDash just got approval from the FAA to make its own drones. Delivery by drone will eventually be part of the app. We're learning more about the floor cleaner who went viral for his dance moves at a sporting event in Scotland.
15: Yeah, the so-called mop man is CJ Miller, who's been wowing crowds at the Commonwealth Games. He says his mom was shocked, but not by his dancing.
14: Yeah, he says she was shocked that he would have anything to do with cleaning because he apparently never cleaned up around the house. Headlines next.
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15: Checking more top stories, U.S. forces fired back at Iran overnight, hitting dozens of targets in retaliation for Iran firing at U.S. bases in the region. Iran fired more attacks at Jordan and Kuwait overnight, killing a worker at a Chinese company in Kuwait.
14: Elon Musk is reportedly about to re-enter the political arena by tapping into his massive forced fortune ahead of the midterm elections. Axios reports Musk is planning to spend big to boost Republican turnout.
15: The death of another longtime NFL player is being linked to CTE. Billy Ray Smith's family says he died from dementia caused by the brain disease. Smith played 12 seasons with the Chargers.
14: The FTC is suing the telehealth platform Hims & Hers, accusing the company of sharing user health data with advertisers. Hims & Hers denies the accusation.
15: Today's weather, extreme heat in the Southwest, unsettled in the Midwest, hot and humid across the South, showers linger in New England.
14: And finally, a documentary that's a real hoot.
15: Here's Danny New.
0: The escaped owl who became so famous and beloved. A documentary on his journey is now releasing nationwide 2 years after his passing.
1: He symbolized, you know, resilience, hope, defying expectations.
0: Director Penny Lane's new film on the Eurasian eagle owl, Flacco, fittingly premiered last night in Central Park.
2: Flacco had New Yorkers looking up instead of at their phones.
0: About 3.5 years after vandals left a hole in his enclosure in the Central Park Zoo. Suddenly, a member of one of the world's largest owl species, native to a different hemisphere, was just chilling on Fifth Avenue.
3: What happens when you take a bird that had been in a cage for his whole life and you just let him go?
0: After 13 years in captivity, Flacco suddenly had to adapt to the concrete jungle, which, despite his 6-foot wingspan...
4: When he first got out, he could barely fly 2 blocks without stopping. Then, days later, even in his first week of freedom, he was flying a quarter mile at a time.
0: Soon, avid birders like David Barrett here are going looking for Flacco every night.
5: He's just so, so beautiful.
0: But sometimes, he would just come to you. I spoke with ABC News producer Mike Mendelson about his favorite pastime during that first winter.
6: I would sit on my couch and just listen to Flacco calling, hoo, hoo.
0: Sadly, after a year with tattoos and murals, this inspirational figure passed away after colliding with a building, possibly due to ingesting rat poison.
7: I walked up to him.
0: But now his story is being heard once again, told by the city who was in total awe.
8: I think it's going to be really cathartic for New Yorkers.
0: The documentary is called Wild Inside, and it will screen in more than 60 theaters across the country starting next week. Guys.
14: Gotta love Flacco. That's your Good Morning America first look.
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14: Right now on Good Morning America First Look, fighting back, the U.S. launching a wave of new attacks on Iran, the war expanding, a U.S. ship attacked in Egypt. The new poll on how Americans now view this war. And as gas prices rise, growing concern about inflation.
15: The river tragedy amid more flooding in the Northeast. A 10-year-old drowns trying to save his sister. Neighborhoods under...
9: ABC News, I'm Sherry Preston. Bargain hunters may be looking to buy some stocks early this morning. Futures pointing to a slightly higher open after the huge sell-off on Wednesday. The Dow seeing its biggest drop in more than a year amid questions about what the Fed will be doing with interest rates. It's keeping rates steady for now, but there are three Fed governors who have voted to raise rates in September. This is the U.S. overnight carried out what CENTCOM is calling a heavy wave of attacks on Iran. But ABC's Mary Bruce says when it comes to the war...
10: Americans increasingly gloomy. A new Quinnipiac poll shows 66% of voters say the war with Iran has not been worth fighting. Trump says he's still hoping to strike a deal with Iran.
9: Iran launching fresh attacks of its own. Jordan this morning saying it knocked down 5 Iranian missiles. With 2 Republican senators still not fully on board with Todd Blanche's nomination to get the attorney general job permanently, the Senate Judiciary Committee has postponed a vote that was set to take place today. This is ABC News.
14: Good Thursday morning, everyone. I'm Hannah Batum.
15: And I'm Rena Roy, in for Sophie. We begin with the escalating war against Iran.
14: So Iran firing more missiles overnight at U.S. allies, Jordan and Kuwait. The attack coming after the U.S. military completed its first strikes against Iran in 6 days. Meanwhile, here at home, growing concerns about higher oil and gas prices, inflation, and the stock market. ABC's Karen Hua has the details. Karen, good morning.
11: Good morning, Hannah. The president said it was America's turn to hit Iran, and overnight, he followed through. But as the war now expands in the Middle East, here at home, Americans are increasingly saying it's not worth the fight. Breaking overnight, a heavy wave of American airstrikes on Iran, the first in nearly a week. Central Command saying dozens of military targets were hit, including command centers, missile facilities, and maritime capabilities. Video from Iranian TV shows people digging through debris at what's described as a residential building on Keshem Island in the Persian Gulf. U.S. officials call it a powerful response to Iran's attack Tuesday, in which Iranian missiles targeted U.S. troops at an airbase in Jordan.
12: We're going to be hitting them very hard, because it's our turn to hit them. They know it's coming. They're asking us not to do it.
11: There's growing concern that the war is expanding. Reported drone strikes hit two ships at a port in Egypt, including a U.S.-owned tanker. And now a report from Reuters saying China could be sending Iran shoulder-fired missiles. China denies the report. American weapons stockpiles also in the spotlight. One analysis finds the U.S. has now burned through two-thirds of its critical Patriot missile interceptors. Here at home, a new poll finds 66% of American voters say the war is not worth fighting. Oil and gas prices rising again, fueling more inflation fears on Wall Street. One factor behind the Dow's 1,100-point plunge yesterday, its worst day in more than a year. The Wall Street Journal reports Central Command has drawn up a plan for a 10 to 14 day bombing campaign targeting Iran's missile capabilities. But President Trump has not approved it. Trump yesterday suggested a peace deal is still possible. Rena?
16: All right, Karen, thank you. A setback for President Trump's nominee for attorney general. A vote on Todd Blanche's nomination has been postponed. Republican Senators John Cornyn and Tom Tillis are not on board. They're demanding written assurances from the Justice Department that finalized President Trump's settlement with the IRS over the leak of his tax returns. They want to make sure the so-called anti-weaponization fund is officially off the table.
17: Now to the extreme conditions on both the East and West coasts. In the East, the flash flooding and children swept away in a fast-moving river.
18: Overnight, a search underway in New Jersey for a 10-year-old girl missing in the Passaic River, hours after flooding rains across the region. The girl was among three children who went into the fast-moving river. Another girl made it out alive, but her 10-year-old brother was found dead. Officials say he apparently died trying to save his sister's life.
19: As he was going under, he pushed her, and she ended up by the rocks, and she climbed out.
18: Heavy rain and flooding slamming more of the Northeast. Streets turning into rivers in Albany, New York. Cars submerged. Crews using inflatable rafts to rescue trapped drivers. In New York's Hudson Valley, neighborhoods swamped. Floodwaters demolishing this 300-year-old historic building.
17: And in Massachusetts, Worcester breaking a daily rainfall record.
18: The extreme conditions stretching from coast to coast. In California, powerful Pacific swells continue to churn up dangerous rip currents and waves topping 10 feet. And now we're hearing from the rookie lifeguard who helped save this 10-year-old boy during that heart-stopping rescue in Santa Cruz. 16-year-old Ryder Williams says, "I'm grateful to have had the opportunity to return the child to his family safely. This

0: color tie you're wearing?
1: On the advice of counsel, I respectfully decline to answer.
2: Ohio Senator Bernie Moreno even cursing at Fauci.
3: Here I am sitting in front of you 6 years later saying, who the f*** do you think you were for doing that?
2: Fauci accused the committee chairman, Senator Rand Paul, of having a, quote, unhinged obsession with him.
1: The sole reason he is calling me before this committee is to get me to say something, anything, that could vindicate his repeated public pledges that I end up, in his words, quote, behind bars, unquote.
2: Senator Paul pushing Fauci on whether he covered up the origins of COVID, and the senator citing Fauci's personal diary, in which Fauci wrote about becoming famous during the pandemic and interacting with celebrities like Barbara Streisand. The hearing devolving into political theater.
4: I said, sit quietly, you are not recognized. Another word and you're gone.
2: Fauci's lawyer kicked out of the chamber. Senator Paul now questioning whether Fauci had the right to stay silent, given that former President Biden already gave him a preemptive pardon.
4: Maybe the Fifth Amendment doesn't attach when you have a pardon in place.
2: But even if Paul's committee votes to hold Fauci in contempt of Congress, they need 60 votes in the full Senate, a high bar, given that Democrats are supporting Fauci.
5: The campaign to vilify you, Dr. Fauci, is just one part of this larger campaign against science and facts.
6: President Trump, who criticized Fauci, said it's clear Fauci was simply following his lawyer's advice, pleading the fifth.
7: A shocking case of alleged hazing at a high school near Philadelphia. 10 people, including 6 football players and 4 coaches, are facing criminal charges in connection with multiple alleged locker room assaults, including with a broomstick. Authorities say the victim was a then 15-year-old sophomore.
8: The juvenile victim described the incident as being punched, kicked, and stomped in the head and the groin with cleats, forcing him to curl up to protect himself and his head.
7: The former coaches are accused of keeping the hazing under wraps. The school's upcoming football season has now been canceled. Experts say across the country, hazing incidents are increasing in severity each year.
6: In Utah, smoke rising high into the sky, a smoke NATO was spotted as crews worked to contain another wildfire in the central part of the state amid drought conditions. Let's check your Thursday forecast.
9: Good morning. One more day of wet weather across the northeast with scattered showers. That ends tonight. Heat in the southeast. One trouble spot with severe weather in parts of the northern plains of the upper Midwest, and it's hot in the west as well. See, the shower is still spinning around New England as this low slowly departs. It gets scattered later today and tonight. Have severe weather possibility in Nebraska all the way into parts of Minnesota. Heat from the southwest into the deep south feels like 100 in the weekend from Tulsa to Jacksonville, and you see how we have record highs possible from Phoenix to Billings. That's your forecast. I'm ABC News Senior Meteorologist Lee Goldberg.
7: Coming up, allegations of a major scam involving a popular hotel booking company online.
6: But first, a mother fights to protect her child from a would-be kidnapper at this gas station.
7: And the wild scene as a bear gets trapped inside this car.
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12: This is the moment dancers dream of. The culmination of every sacrifice. I want to see imagination and heart. They're stepping into the legacy of Dancing with the Stars. Are you ready?
13: We have plenty of time now that Bobby's out of the house.
14: Peggy, that's against golf etiquette.
13: What does golf etiquette say about me jamming this club into your mouth?
15: It's important your parents know I'm a man.
16: Bad man, be gone.
15: She called me a man.
16: Ow.
15: It's showtime.

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3: 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Police is on the way.
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9: Is this hard to talk about?
10: Yeah,
11: Seattle ground, about to take off, it's gonna be crazy. I did a kind of a bad thing.
12: So you hijacked the plane?
11: Yeah.
13: He hasn't flown an airplane before.
14: How did he get that plane in the airplane? How did no one know?
11: You think this thing can do a barrel roll?
15: Trying to figure out how to use the autopilot first.
11: Boring.
16: He's going upside
17: Holy
16: down.
17: Roll. Holy Holy
18: Can we cut the cameras?
11: This is probably like jail time for life, huh?
19: I'm Robin Roberts in Southern California, covering those devastating wildfires. Wherever the story is, we take you there. You are streaming ABC News live.
20: A dramatic scene at this gas station near Atlanta. Police say a man was trying to kidnap that woman's child. He's seen chasing the child as the mother uses the gas pump to hold him off. Witnesses then jump in to help. This video now part of the police investigation. That man facing kidnapping and other charges. A wayward tire made a real impact in Philadelphia, slamming into the front of this SUV. The incident captured by the rearview camera of another car.
21: Now to a looming immigration crackdown affecting hundreds of thousands of people who entered the U.S. under a special program. Here's ABC's Andrea Fujii.
22: Overnight, U.S. officials confirming, after days of confusion, that the temporary protected status for more than 300,000 Haitians living in the U.S. has officially ended, leaving them without jobs and at risk for deportation.
23: They have done nothing that deserves inhumane treatment. Nothing that deserves them to be shackled.
22: Homeland Security now telling businesses they can no longer legally employ Haitians who had TPS status, which was granted after the devastating earthquake in Haiti back in 2010. One industry concerned about this change, the elder care industry, because since 2010, many Haitians have taken jobs in nursing homes or senior living facilities as assistants and caregivers. Ohio's Republican governor says Haitians have helped revitalize part of his state.
24: It is not in the United States' interest, certainly not in Ohio's interest, to have people who are working every single day, who are supporting a family, who are buying houses, fixing up old houses, starting businesses, and then put deep roots in this country and really are contributing and yank them out.
22: But the Trump administration argues temporary protected status means just that, temporary, not permanent.
25: America's doors are closed fully to asylum seekers.
22: Critics of the plan worry Haitians will now be sent back to one of the most dangerous countries on earth.
26: It includes children who have been born here and are American citizens.
27: This ruling also affects Syrians who had similar protections. As deportations ramp up, ICE is now looking to open new detention centers in four cities: Denver, Miami, Seattle, and Philadelphia. Hannah, Rena.
20: Andrea, thank you. Now imagine coming out to your car and seeing this, a bear trapped inside. The doors closed and the bear destroyed the interior of this vehicle in Manitou Springs, Colorado. No one was hurt, but as the local police put it, the car sustained significant damage.
21: Oof, glad everyone's okay. Coming up, what we've learned about NFL broadcaster Tony Romo's DUI arrest.
20: Also ahead, actor Jared Leto responds to disturbing new allegations against him.
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45: How many drinks have you had?
46: I'm still allowed to call my lawyer, right?
45: You're not.
46: I'm not allowed
45: to. Step out of the vehicle.
20: New details about former NFL quarterback Tony Romo's DUI arrest. Police say they found an open bottle of alcohol in his vehicle. Video shows him allegedly failing a sobriety test, taking off his shoes. Romo is due in court in September.
47: We turn now to singer and Hollywood star Jared Leto denying serious new allegations against him.
48: This morning, explosive allegations against Jared Leto, who won an Oscar for his role in Dallas Buyers Club.
49: I'm Ryan.
48: He starred in a string of Hollywood movies, including Tron: Ares and Masters of the Universe. But now he faces new allegations of sexual misconduct from multiple women who spoke to the BBC in the documentary Jared Leto, Hollywood's Dark Secret. ABC News has not independently verified these claims. Four of the women say they were teenagers when they met Leto, who was in his 30s and 40s.
50: Oh, sorry, I had to get myself together.
48: This woman claiming Leto sexually assaulted her when she was 17 after he approached her at a Las Vegas mall where she worked.
50: I went into the bathroom. I don't think there was many words exchanged. And when he opened the shower curtain, he started kissing me.
48: Another woman claims Leto knew she was underage.
50: I had mentioned to him that my dad was in law enforcement, that I knew with certainty that here in California, the age of consent is 18. He just kind of shrugged it off like it wasn't a huge concern for him.
48: She alleges they had sex when she was 17.
50: He told me, I would like you to call me daddy.
48: Leto denies the allegations, saying, I have never sexually assaulted anyone in my entire life. These claims are absolutely and categorically false.
20: Leto has not been charged with a crime. Two hotel booking sites are being sued, accused of overcharging tourists. Authorities in San Francisco claim the company behind Booking.com and Kayak was involved. The lawsuit claims the two sites, BookOnline.com and GuestReservations.com, scammed travelers by posing as official hotel websites and overcharging customers.
51: They use Google Ads and misleading URLs to make people think they're booking directly with a hotel. Travelers usually only find out that they've been scammed once they try to change or cancel their reservation. And a hotel tells them that the booking wasn't made directly with them.
20: No response yet from the companies being sued.
47: Coming up, a faster way to get food delivered.
0: Plus, the emotional ultrasound moment as a baby responds to her father's voice.
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5: Hi. 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Woke up somewhere that we both never been. 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
5: Yeah.
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6: Yeah.
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9: How did he get that plane in the airplane? How did no one know?
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11: down.
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15: Time to check the pulse. We begin with some big money up for grabs. Oh, yeah. There were no winning tickets for last night's $663 million Powerball jackpot. That means Saturday's jackpot will top $700 million. Now, here's someone who did win a jackpot. Ben Affleck, along with Jeopardy champion Jamie Ding. They were the big winners on Who Wants to Be a Millionaire. The money will benefit Affleck's Eastern Congo Initiative. Just last year, Affleck's buddy Matt Damon won the top prize.
16: Next, a sweet surprise for a mom and dad-to-be.
15: They got this heartwarming response from their unborn baby during an ultrasound. Dad leaned into mom's belly and spoke to his daughter. You see the baby smiling at the sound of dad's voice.
17: Hello.
18: You hungry?
17: I'm smiling.
19: Oh, my God. Wait.
17: Wow.
19: Did you video me?
17: Yeah.
19: Oh, my God. She's so smiling.
17: Smile.
15: The mom says she was overcome by emotion and immediately started crying happy tears.
16: Next, a faster way to get food delivered.
15: DoorDash just got approval from the FAA to make its own drones. Delivery by drone will eventually be part of the app. We're learning more about the floor cleaner who went viral for his dance moves at a sporting event in Scotland.
16: Yeah, the so-called mop man is CJ Miller, who's been wowing crowds at the Commonwealth Games. He says his mom was shocked, but not by his dancing.
15: Yeah, he says she was shocked that he would have anything to do with cleaning because he apparently never cleaned up around the house. Headlines next.
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16: Another longtime NFL player is being linked to CTE. Billy Ray Smith's family says he died from dementia caused by the brain disease. Smith played 12 seasons with the Chargers.
15: The FTC is suing the telehealth platform Hims & Hers, accusing the company of sharing user health data with advertisers. Hims & Hers denies the accusation.
16: Today's weather, extreme heat in the Southwest, unsettled in the Midwest, hot and humid across the South, showers linger in New England.
15: And finally, a documentary that's a real hoot.
16: Here's Danny New.
3: The escaped owl who became so famous and beloved. A documentary on his journey is now releasing nationwide 2 years after his passing.
4: He symbolized, you know, resilience, hope, defying expectations.
3: Director Penny Lane's new film on the Eurasian eagle owl, Flacco, fittingly premiered last night in Central Park.
5: Flacco had New Yorkers looking up instead of at their phones.
3: About 3.5 years after vandals left a hole in his enclosure in the Central Park Zoo. Suddenly, a member of one of the world's largest owl species, native to a different hemisphere, was just chilling on Fifth Avenue.
6: What happens when you take a bird that had been in a cage for his whole life and you just let him go?
3: After 13 years in captivity, Flacco suddenly had to adapt to the concrete jungle, which, despite his 6-foot wingspan...
7: When he first got out, he could barely fly 2 blocks without stopping. Then, days later, even in his first week of freedom, he was flying 1/4 mile at a time.
3: Soon, avid birders like David Barrett here are going looking for Flacco every night.
8: He's just so, so beautiful.
3: But sometimes, he would just come to you. I spoke with ABC News producer Mike Mendelson about his favorite pastime during that first winter.
9: I would sit on my couch and just listen to Flacco calling, hoo, hoo.
3: Sadly, after a year with tattoos and murals, this inspirational figure passed away after colliding with a building, possibly due to ingesting rat poison.
10: I walked up to him.
3: But now his story is being heard once again, told by the city, who was in total awe.
11: I think it's going to be really cathartic for New Yorkers.
3: The documentary is called Wild Inside, and it will screen in more than 60 theaters across the country starting next week. Guys.
16: Gotta love Flacco. That's your Good Morning America first look.
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13: From ABC News, I'm Sherry Preston. More missiles raining down overnight in the Middle East as the pattern of black and forth strikes took hold again and hope dims for a quick resolution in the war with Iran. ABC News Chief White House Correspondent Mary Bruce with more says, if anything, the conflict seems to be widening.
18: Saudi Arabia now entering the fight, joining the U.S. to fire missiles at Iranian-backed militias in Iraq. Just days ago, Trump said the U.S. and Iran were in very deep talks, which he described as very friendly. But the U.S. launching a barrage of powerful new attacks hours after the president leveled this threat.
22: We're going to hit him very hard.
13: The price of fuel up once again as fighting resumes. Here's ABC's Elizabeth Schulze.
25: The national average for a gallon of gas, now $4.08. That's back where it was in June before the Iran war ceasefire was announced. And with prices also going up for other staples like groceries, a new Reuters Ipsos poll finds nearly 60% of Americans now describe the economy as weak.
13: The Dow lost about 1,100 points on Wednesday for its worst trading day in more than a year. Federal Reserve leaving interest rates alone amid more worries about the war and stubbornly high inflation. Days after his son was sentenced to life in prison without parole for a mass shooting in Georgia, the father who gave the boy the gun he used in the murders will be sentenced as well.
26: When 16-year-old Colt Gray shot and killed 2 students and 2 teachers at Appalachee High School in 2024, he used a rifle his father had bought for him as a Christmas present. Now his father, Colin Gray, is set to be sentenced following his conviction on charges including second-degree murder and manslaughter. He's the first parent in U.S. history convicted of murder due to the acts of their child. The parents of 2 other mass shooters have been convicted of lesser crimes. Peter Harlambous, ABC News.
13: There's a search underway in New Jersey for a 10-year-old girl swept away in the Passaic River hours after flooding rains across the region. 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
14: The Senate was supposed to vote today on Todd Blanche's nomination to be the next attorney general, but two Republicans are threatening to vote no, including outgoing Texas Senator John Cornyn, who wants written assurance that the $1.8 billion settlement reached with the IRS will not be happening.
17: As I told you earlier, it was not responsive to my concerns. I mean, we've heard from them. It's just that they refused to commit to writing what he testified to under oath.
14: The vote has been postponed. The fastest growing Ebola outbreak in history has killed more than 1,500 people in eastern Congo, marking a 50% increase in just a week. Explosive new allegations against a popular Oscar winner. He's denying it strongly, but the accusations are out there, says ABC's Kana Whitworth.
19: Jared Leto is facing new allegations of sexual misconduct from multiple women in the BBC documentary Jared Leto, Hollywood's Dark Secret. ABC has not independently verified these claims. Four of the women say they were teenagers when they met Leto, who was in his 30s and 40s. Leto denying the allegations, saying in a statement, "I have never sexually assaulted anyone in my entire life. These claims are absolutely and categorically false."
14: U-Haul is out with its mid-year statistics on who's moving where based on one-way rentals of trucks and trailers. Baby boomers are flocking to the Carolinas, according to the DIY moving company, while millennials and members of Gen X are headed to Texas and Florida. Sherry Preston, ABC News.
20: Search underway in New Jersey for a 10-year-old girl missing in the Passaic River, hours after flooding rains across the region. The girl was among three children who went into the fast-moving river. Another girl made it out alive, but her 10-year-old brother was found dead. Officials say he apparently died trying to save his sister's life.
21: As he was going under, he pushed her, and she ended up by the rocks, and she climbed out.
20: Heavy rain and flooding slamming more of the Northeast. Streets turning into rivers in Albany, New York. Cars submerged. Crews using inflatable rafts to rescue trapped drivers. In New York's Hudson Valley, neighborhoods swamped. Floodwaters demolishing this 300-year-old historic building. And in Massachusetts, Worcester breaking a daily rainfall record. The extreme conditions stretching from coast to coast. In California, powerful Pacific swells continue to churn up dangerous rip currents and waves topping 10 feet. And now we're hearing from the rookie lifeguard who helped save this 10-year-old boy during that heart-stopping rescue in Santa Cruz. 16-year-old Ryder Williams says, "I'm grateful to have had the opportunity to return the child to his family safely. This is my job, and I love what I do."
22: I think he probably, from what I gathered, he assumed he was going to die. He was drowning. He knew he was drowning. He cannot express sufficient gratitude. There's nothing more valuable to me than my children.
20: Elsewhere in California, a dramatic rescue on the Kern River after a woman was swept downstream by the fast-moving current.
23: Ground troops have a visual on the patient.
20: The woman clinging to a rock before firefighters were able to throw her a flotation device and rope, pulling her to safety. As for Ryder Williams, President Trump plans to invite him to the White House to receive a high civilian honor.
24: Now to the man many consider the face of the COVID pandemic response, Dr. Anthony Fauci pleading the fifth during a combative hearing on Capitol Hill yesterday. The question now, can he be punished for it?
28: This morning, Dr. Anthony Fauci faces a possible contempt of Congress vote.
29: On the advice of counsel, I respectfully decline to answer.
28: After refusing to answer a single question yesterday about how he guided the nation's response to COVID-19, Fauci invoking the Fifth Amendment more than 100 times.
30: Nothing says honesty like taking the Fifth, huh, Doc? What color tie are you wearing?
29: On the advice of counsel, I respectfully decline to answer.
28: Ohio Senator Bernie Moreno even cursing at Fauci.
31: Here I am sitting in front of you 6 years later saying, who the f-
0: do you think you were for doing that?
28: Fauci accused the committee chairman, Senator Rand Paul, of having a, quote, unhinged obsession with him.
29: The sole reason he is calling me before this committee is to get me to say something, anything, that could vindicate his repeated public pledges that I end up, in his words, quote, behind bars, unquote.
28: Senator Paul pushing Fauci on whether he covered up the origins of COVID, and the senator citing Fauci's personal diary, in which Fauci wrote about becoming famous during the pandemic and interacting with celebrities like Barbara Streisand. The hearing devolving into political theater.
2: I said, sit quietly, you are not recognized. Another word and you're gone.
28: Fauci's lawyer kicked out of the chamber. Senator Paul now questioning whether Fauci had the right to stay silent, given that former President Biden already gave him a preemptive pardon.
2: Maybe the Fifth Amendment doesn't attach when you have a pardon in place.
28: But even if Paul's committee votes to hold Fauci in contempt of Congress, they'd need 60 votes in the full Senate, a high bar, given that Democrats are supporting Fauci.
4: The campaign to vilify you, Dr. Fauci, is just one part of this larger campaign against science and facts.
24: President Trump, who criticized Fauci, said it's clear Fauci was simply following his lawyer's advice, pleading the Fifth.
5: A shocking case of alleged hazing at a high school near Philadelphia. 10 people, including 6 football players and 4 coaches, are facing criminal charges in connection with multiple alleged locker room assaults, including with a broomstick. Authorities say the victim was a then 15-year-old sophomore.
6: The juvenile victim described the incident as being punched, kicked, and stomped in the head and the groin with cleats, forcing him to curl up to protect himself and his head.
5: The former coaches are accused of keeping the hazing under wraps. The school's upcoming football season has now been canceled. Experts say across the country, hazing incidents are increasing in severity each year.
24: In Utah, smoke rising high into the sky, a smokenado was spotted as crews worked to contain another wildfire in the central part of the state amid drought conditions. Let's check your Thursday forecast.
7: Good morning. One more day of wet weather across the Northeast with scattered showers. That ends tonight. Heat in the Southeast. One trouble spot with severe weather in parts of the northern plains of the upper Midwest, and it's hot in the west as well. See, the shower is still spinning around New England as this low slowly departs. It gets scattered later today and tonight. Have severe weather possibility in Nebraska all the way into parts of Minnesota. Heat from the Southwest into the Deep South feels like 100 in the weekend from Tulsa to Jacksonville, and you see how we have record highs possible from Phoenix to Billings. That's your forecast. I'm ABC News senior meteorologist Lee Goldberg.
5: Coming up, allegations of a major scam involving a popular hotel booking company online.
24: But first, a mother fights to protect her child from a would-be kidnapper at this gas station.
5: And the wild scene as a bear gets trapped inside this car.
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22: Firefighters battling a historic heat wave in Salt Lake City. I'm Kayna Whitworth. Wherever the story is, we'll take you there. 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
5: A dramatic scene at this gas station near Atlanta. Police say a man was trying to kidnap that woman's child. He's seen chasing the child as the mother uses the gas pump to hold him off. Witnesses then jump in to help. This video now part of the police investigation. That man facing kidnapping and other charges. A wayward tire made a real impact in Philadelphia, slamming into the front of this SUV. The incident captured by the rearview camera of another car.
24: Now to a looming immigration crackdown affecting hundreds of thousands of people who entered the U.S. under a special program. Here's ABC's Andrea Fujii.
23: Overnight, U.S. officials confirming, after days of confusion, that the temporary protected status for more than 300,000 Haitians living in the U.S. has officially ended, leaving them without jobs and at risk for deportation.
25: They have done nothing that deserves inhumane treatment. Nothing that deserves them to be shackled.
23: Homeland Security now telling businesses they can no longer legally employ Haitians who had TPS status, which was granted after the devastating earthquake in Haiti back in 2010. One industry concerned about this change, the elder care industry, because since 2010, many Haitians have taken jobs in nursing homes or senior living facilities as assistants and caregivers. Ohio's Republican governor says Haitians have helped revitalize part of his state.
26: It is not in the United States' interest, certainly not in Ohio's interest, to have people who are working every single day, who are supporting a family, who are buying houses, fixing up old houses, starting businesses, and then put deep roots in this country and really are contributing and yank them out.
23: But the Trump administration argues temporary protected status means just that, temporary, not permanent.
27: America's doors are closed fully to asylum seekers.
23: Critics of the plan worry Haitians will now be sent back to one of the most dangerous countries on earth.
35: It includes children who have been born here and are American citizens.
24: This ruling also affects Syrians who had similar protections. As deportations ramp up, ICE is now looking to open new detention centers in four cities: Denver, Miami, Seattle, and Philadelphia. Hannah, Rena.
5: Andrea, thank you. Now imagine coming out to your car and seeing this, a bear trapped inside. The doors closed and the bear destroyed the interior of this vehicle in Manitou Springs, Colorado. No one was hurt. But as the local police put it, the car sustained significant damage.
24: Oof, glad everyone's okay. Coming up, what we've learned about NFL broadcaster Tony Romo's DUI arrest.
5: Also ahead, actor Jared Leto responds to disturbing new allegations against him.
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4: How many drinks have you had?
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24: New details about former NFL quarterback Tony Romo's DUI arrest. Police say they found an open bottle of alcohol in his vehicle. Video shows him allegedly failing a sobriety test, taking off his shoes. Romo is due in court in September.
5: We turn now to singer and Hollywood star Jared Leto denying serious new allegations against him.
24: This morning, explosive allegations against Jared Leto, who won an Oscar for his role in Dallas Buyers Club.
15: I'm Ryan.
24: He starred in a string of Hollywood movies, including Tron: Ares and Masters of the Universe. But now he faces new allegations of sexual misconduct from multiple women who spoke to the BBC in the documentary Jared Leto, Hollywood's Dark Secret. ABC News has not independently verified these claims. Four of the women say they were teenagers when they met Leto, who was in his 30s and 40s.
16: Oh, sorry, I had to get myself together.
24: This woman claiming Leto sexually assaulted her when she was 17 after he approached her at a Las Vegas mall where she worked.
16: I went into the bathroom. I don't think there was many words exchanged. And when he opened the shower curtain, he started kissing me.
24: Another woman claims Leto knew she was underage.
16: I had mentioned to him that my dad was in law enforcement, that I knew with certainty that here in California, the age of consent is 18. He just kind of shrugged it off like it wasn't a huge concern for him.
24: She alleges they had sex when she was 17.
16: He told me, I would like you to call me daddy.
24: Leto denies the allegations, saying, I have never sexually assaulted anyone in my entire life. These claims are absolutely and categorically false.
5: Leto has not been charged with a crime. Two hotel booking sites are being sued, accused of overcharging tourists. Authorities in San Francisco claim the company behind Booking.com and Kayak was involved. The lawsuit claims the two sites, BookOnline.com and GuestReservations.com, scammed travelers by posing as official hotel websites and overcharging customers.
17: They use Google Ads and misleading URLs to make people think they're booking directly with a hotel. Travelers usually only find out that they've been scammed once they try to change or cancel their reservation. And a hotel tells them that the booking wasn't made directly with them.
5: No response yet from the companies being sued.
24: Coming up, a faster way to get food delivered.
5: Plus, the emotional ultrasound moment as a baby responds to her father's voice.
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5: Time to check the pulse. We begin with some big money up for grabs.
24: Oh, yeah. There were no winning tickets for last night's $663 million Powerball jackpot. That means Saturday's jackpot will top $700 million.
5: Now, here's someone who did win a jackpot. Ben Affleck, along with Jeopardy champion Jamie Ding. They were the big winners on Who Wants to Be a Millionaire. The money will benefit Affleck's Eastern Congo Initiative. Just last year, Affleck's buddy Matt Damon won the top prize.
24: Next, a sweet surprise for a mom and dad-to-be.
5: They got this heartwarming response from their unborn baby. During an ultrasound, dad leaned into mom's belly and spoke to his daughter. You see the baby smiling at the sound of dad's voice.
33: Hello. You hungry?
34: I'm smiling.
35: Oh, my God.
33: Smile.
35: Did you video see
33: that?
35: Oh, my gosh, she's so smiling.
33: Smile.
5: The mom says she was overcome by emotion and immediately started crying happy tears.
24: Next, a faster way to get food delivered.
5: DoorDash just got approval from the FAA to make its own drones. Delivery by drone will eventually be part of the app. We're learning more about the floor cleaner who went viral for his dance moves at a sporting event in Scotland.
24: Yeah, the so-called mop man is CJ Miller, who's been wowing crowds at the Commonwealth Games. He says his mom was shocked, but not by his dancing.
5: Yeah, he says she was shocked that he would have anything to do with cleaning because he apparently never cleaned up around the house. Headlines next.
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13: We have plenty of time now that Bobby's out of the house.
14: Oh, Peggy, that's against golf etiquette.
13: What does golf etiquette say about me jamming this club into your mouth?
15: It's important your parents know I'm a man.
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13: Good God in heaven.
18: Checking more top stories, U.S. forces fired back at Iran overnight, hitting dozens of targets in retaliation for Iran firing at U.S. bases in the region. Iran fired more attacks at Jordan and Kuwait overnight, killing a worker at a Chinese company in Kuwait.
19: Elon Musk is reportedly about to re-enter the political arena by tapping into his massive fortune ahead of the midterm elections. Axios reports Musk is planning to spend big to boost Republican turnout.
18: The death of another longtime NFL player is being linked to CTE. Billy Ray Smith's family says he died from dementia caused by the brain disease. Smith played 12 seasons with the Chargers.
19: The FTC is suing the telehealth platform Hims & Hers, accusing the company of sharing user health data with advertisers. Hims & Hers denies the accusation.
18: Today's weather, extreme heat in the Southwest, unsettled in the Midwest, hot and humid across the South, showers linger in New England.
19: And finally, a documentary that's a real hoot.
18: Here's Danny New.
20: The escaped owl who became so famous and beloved. A documentary on his journey is now releasing nationwide 2 years after his passing.
21: He symbolized, you know, resilience, hope, defying expectations.
20: Director Penny Lane's new film on the Eurasian eagle owl, Flacco, fittingly premiered last night in Central Park.
22: Flacco had New Yorkers looking up instead of at their phones.
20: About 3.5 years after vandals left a hole in his enclosure in the Central Park Zoo. Suddenly, a member of one of the world's largest owl species, native to a different hemisphere, was just chilling on Fifth Avenue.
23: What happens when you take a bird that had been in a cage for his whole life and you just let him go?
20: After 13 years in captivity, Flacco suddenly had to adapt to the concrete jungle, which, despite his 6-foot wingspan...
24: When he first got out, he could barely fly 2 blocks without stopping. Then, days later, even in his first week of freedom, he was flying 1/4 mile at a time.
20: Soon, avid birders like David Barrett here were going looking for Flacco every night.
25: He's just so, so beautiful.
20: But sometimes, he would just come to you. I spoke with ABC News producer Mike Mendelson about his favorite pastime during that first winter.
26: I would sit on my couch and just listen to Flacco calling, hoo, hoo.
20: Sadly, after a year with tattoos and murals, this inspirational figure passed away after colliding with a building, possibly due to ingesting rat poison.
27: I walked up to him.
20: But now his story is being heard once again, told by the city, who was in total awe.
21: I think it's going to be really cathartic for New Yorkers.
20: The documentary is called Wild Inside, and it will screen in more than 60 theaters across the country starting next week. Guys.
18: Gotta love Flacco. That's your Good Morning America first look.
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28: It's Thursday, July 30th. President Trump expects a peace deal. He's not so sure. We start here. Israeli Prime Minister Benjamin Netanyahu tells ABC all signs point to more war.
29: When I have to stand up for the interests of my country and the security of my country, I do so.
28: But he's denying he's been influencing the president. Lindsay Davis is here to walk through a sit-down interview. Dr. Anthony Fauci's first legal director.
18: ABC
0: NBC News, I'm Sherry Preston. Fresh attacks across the Middle East. Jordan saying it had to shoot down several Iranian missiles. Kuwait says an Iranian strike hit a Chinese company, killing one person. And CENTCOM carrying out strikes overnight after President Trump declared,
1: "We're going to hit him very hard."
0: That military action, one of three options that Israeli Prime Minister Benjamin Netanyahu sees for the way forward. Netanyahu spoke with ABC's Lindsay Davis around the ways forward this week.
29: He's got basically three options. One, to indeed succeed in making a deal. Two, to continue the blockade. Three, to take military action. Anything that will produce the end of Iran's nuclear program is what we want. That's our common goal. We talked about it.
0: Stock markets may be ready to rebound a bit after a day that saw the Dow sink by 1,100 points. Its worst sell-off in more than a year. Search teams looking for a 10-year-old swept away by floodwaters in northern New Jersey. This is ABC News.
29: This regime must not acquire nuclear weapons.
28: The Israeli prime minister championed this war, publicly arguing for American intervention. The president himself said this week that Netanyahu wants the U.S. to stay involved. But what exactly is Netanyahu pressing Trump for? And 5 months into battle, what are his motivations? Well, yesterday, Benjamin Netanyahu sat down with ABC's Lindsay Davis, the anchor of ABC News Live Prime. So let's go to her now, Lindsay. This is such a unique moment for Israel because Netanyahu came to Washington to pay respects to Lindsey Graham, but let's be honest, also to meet with Trump at the White House and perhaps to shore up support from the American public. What is his overall message here?
2: You know, what's interesting, this is the first time that President Trump and Prime Minister Benjamin Netanyahu are actually meeting in person since the war began with Iran. Remember, a war that they both estimated would potentially take 4 to 6 weeks, and now we are in excess of 5 months of this war in Iran without any potential for resolution in sight. And what's really interesting is that what has been clear is that both of them have different assessments of the ultimate outcome and how at least it'll be achieved, right? President Trump has suggested that he's really looking for a diplomatic solution, and he has said multiple times that Iran really wants to make a deal.
28: Mm-hmm.
2: Prime Minister Netanyahu says he's not so sure. In fact, his actual words was he's skeptical.
29: Well, I don't know if it's unlikely, but I'm skeptical about Iran's mode of operandus. I mean, the method of operating. They always lie, they always cheat, and they always play for time. Could that, with sufficient pressure, diplomatic, economic pressure, could that change? Give it a try.
2: But he insists that he wasn't here to try to convince President Trump to resume attacks on Iran. He described that, as a matter of fact, as a caricature of their relationship.
3: When you met with President Trump at the White House, did you try to persuade him to resume attacks on Iran?
29: Actually not. That's the caricature, the cartoon picture. That is not true. We actually analyzed all three possibilities, and I thought we did it in an open way between friends and allies, and it's his decision.
2: He strongly pushes back on critics who say that he in any way misled President Trump just to get the U.S. involved in this war with Iran. In fact, he described it when I asked him, President Trump on July 4th told an Axios reporter that you know, referring to President Netanyahu, who the boss is.
29: But the truth is, we're partners. We're allies. He's the senior partner. It's the United States of America, let's not forget. And I'm the junior partner, but I'm the Prime Minister of Israel. And when I have to stand up for the interests of my country and the security of my country, I do so.
2: So he says President Trump does what President Trump wants to do.
28: Well, and it's one thing for him to say, like, I didn't direct the president on what he should do. But he clearly had a thought of what he wanted to happen and what he thought would happen if the U.S. intervened. Does he think he got those predictions or, those perceptions right?
2: You know, when I asked him, basically, we did have New York Times reporting that suggested that prior to the war, that Netanyahu had said to President Trump, look, they're going to run out of missiles. There is a possibility that we could have regime change, and that the likelihood is that we'll be able to do it without Iran having this chokehold on the Strait of Hormuz. Ultimately, he says, look, I wasn't sure that they would actually play that hand and effectively try to shut down the oil supply for the entire world. But he thinks that that's an issue that can be skirted.
29: After this war is over, I don't think the Straits are going to be that powerful a leverage, because people will move the energy pipelines out of the Straits to the Red Sea, from there to Israel and the Mediterranean. We can unblock this choke point. And we will.
2: While he would not give a timeline of when this war would be over, he thinks that at some point, Iran will give up.
1: And then the other Middle East conflict, that it's wild to think about, that like this is not the only thing Netanyahu has been overseeing. He's also overseen, of course, the operation in Gaza, which there have been ceasefires, but I mean, it's still very much a conflict that is still resolved.

0: questions at least. We're back in a bit.
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7: Here we have one of the most sensational murders. 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
11: Welcome to Atlanta. 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
2: The road to the Super Bowl goes through.
11: Good morning, America.
0: Yesterday on Capitol Hill, Dr. Anthony Fauci was called in to testify before a Senate committee.
12: Do you swear that the testimony you will give before this committee will be the truth, the whole truth, and nothing but the truth? So help you God.
0: Remember, Fauci was perhaps the most closely watched person in the country in the year 2020, as he gave constant updates about the risks of COVID-19. Here, though, he was set to be grilled by Republicans who had long harbored skepticism of his role in the nation's response.
13: When Congress finally asked you in 2024 what science supported that evidence, 6-foot distance rule for COVID, you admitted you were not aware of any studies supporting it. Incredibly, you said the 6-foot rule sort of just appeared.
0: But something interesting happened. Fauci, who was never camera shy, he came on this podcast multiple times at the height of the pandemic, declined to answer questions. He invoked his Fifth Amendment rights throughout. And if he thought that would make this hearing calmer or even boring, that's not what happened.
14: Who the f*** do you think you were for doing that? It is a total disgrace what you did to this country.
0: ABC's Capitol Hill correspondent Jay O'Brien is at the Senate right now. Jay, can you walk me through how this played out?
15: It was not boring, Brad. So Anthony Fauci walks in to this hearing room in the Senate Homeland Security Committee. He sits before Rand Paul, Republican Senator of Kentucky, the chairman of this committee, who has long criticized Anthony Fauci, who has talked about putting him, in Paul's own words, quote unquote, behind bars. He has said he would like to see that. He's criticized Fauci. He's accused him of mishandling the pandemic, misleading the public about the origins of COVID, all of which Fauci strenuously denies. And so Fauci sits down in front of Rand Paul, and the question is, what is he going to say? And how fiery is this hearing going to get? Because there's no love lost in that room between Fauci and Paul and the other Republicans on the Senate panel and Fauci. And Fauci sits down, and he essentially accuses Paul of having a vendetta against him.
16: Any reasonable person who has followed his unhinged obsession with me would readily come to the same conclusion.
15: And he says that he doesn't believe he's going to get a fair shake from Chairman Paul in this hearing. He believes that Paul is essentially trying to set a kind of perjury trap. And so Fauci says he sees no other way to proceed here other than to exert his Fifth Amendment right.
16: Under the advice of my attorneys, I will invoke my right under the Fifth Amendment of the Constitution to refrain from answering your questions.
15: Over the course of 3 hours, Brad, Anthony Fauci invokes the Fifth more than 100 times.
14: Will you apologize to the business owners that lost their business, shattered their lives, and they'll never recover?
16: On the advice of counsel, I respectfully decline to answer based upon my rights under the Fifth Amendment to the Constitution.
14: Will you apologize?
15: Because the way invoking the Fifth works is that if you invoke it once, any lawyer is going to tell you, keep invoking it. Don't give an opening. Don't answer any question, because then you are testifying. You got to keep invoking the Fifth. That's the way the right works.

0: works. And so there was a point where Anthony Fauci gets asked, what's the weather outside? He invokes the fifth. He gets asked, what day of the week is it? He invokes the fifth. What color tie is he wearing? All of these came from Josh Hawley. And at one point, Chairman Paul throws out Fauci's lawyer because of a series of what Paul said were outbursts. He wasn't called as a witness in that hearing, although he was just there sitting next to his client.
1: You are not recognized, sir. Sir, you are not recognized. You are not recognized. Security.
0: So he gets tossed out, and it's just a sign of the fact that, again, the more and more Fauci doesn't answer these questions, the higher the tensions start to boil with Republicans.
2: Wait, so he didn't answer their questions. What took 3 hours then? Like, I get, what were the biggest concerns that the Republicans in this committee wanted to address?
0: Paul pushed Fauci particularly on one theory that has arisen that Paul has really seized on, which is that Fauci, when he was essentially the nation's top infectious disease expert heading this agency that's inside the National Institutes of Health, that Fauci funded research in the Wuhan lab in China that ended up leading to the COVID pandemic, something that Fauci has repeatedly said is untrue, has said that Paul has provided no evidence of.
1: Many people believe this came from the lab. Do you think that the risks really are worth the benefits for gain-of-function research?
3: On the advice of counsel, I respectfully decline to answer based upon my rights under the Fifth Amendment to the Constitution.
0: The other thing, Brad, that kind of came up in this proceeding are what are called the Fauci diaries, or what have been come to known as that. These are diary entries that were kept on a government device or on a government server by Dr. Fauci. He acknowledged that they were his in the hearing during the pandemic. And in these diary entries, Fauci talks about, at one point, the potential origins of the pandemic, and he says that that wet market, remember that animal market in Wuhan, China, that was long discussed as a possible starting point for COVID, he says that that was an amplifier of the pandemic in this one diary entry, not the origin. And Paul says that is proof that Fauci wasn't being straight with the American people, but the reality is Fauci later said that in an interview. So it somewhat undercuts Paul's argument here that Fauci never said something like that.
4: You called yourself the most famous scientist in the world. You've done more to harm science than anybody in my lifetime. And I hope you'll go home and write that in your diary.
0: But again, what Fauci and his team have repeatedly pointed to is that there is no evidence that that is a direct result of any work that Anthony Fauci did. And Paul has provided no direct evidence of that fact.
2: And so, Jay, obviously we didn't learn a lot like from this hearing beyond perhaps like the continued kind of politicization of the COVID pandemic. But I guess if he's worried he could be prosecuted, is that still a possibility, or like other legal pathways that Republicans are exploring with him?
0: And the answer to that is kind of. So first and foremost, Anthony Fauci, remember, has a preemptive pardon from President Biden. It was issued not because of potential criminality, Biden said at the time, but because of concerns about potential political prosecution of Anthony Fauci. And so he's got that preemptive pardon that covers his time in government. Remember, Tony Fauci retired in 2022. And so President Trump even said yesterday that he views that pardon as powerful.
5: The most powerful thing the president has, they say, is the power of pardon. So he was pardoned by Biden, and I respect that.
0: And Republicans on Capitol have said the same. So it doesn't look like they are going to attempt in some form or fashion to try to like invalidate that part. But now Chairman Paul has said he's going to use the fact that Fauci didn't answer any questions and try to refer him to the Justice Department for contempt of Congress. But I asked Paul,
6: he's exercising a constitutional right. Are you saying he's not legally allowed to do that?
7: I think the courts will have to figure out whether or not if you have a complete pardon, whether you have a liability against incrimination. Can you incriminate yourself if you have a pardon? I think it's going to be a question for the courts.
0: But he did express this openness to testing it out. So he said next week he's going to have a committee vote to hold Anthony Fauci in contempt of Congress. Then if that were to get out of committee, it would go to the Senate floor. If the Senate voted for that, it would be referred to the Department of Justice, and it would be up to them to decide whether or not to prosecute.
2: And it would be tough for President Trump to argue the Fifth Amendment shouldn't be allowed somehow, because I remember a case about his business in New York where Trump invoked the Fifth Amendment more than 400 times in a single deposition. So he's no stranger to his rights. All right, Jay O'Brien, thank you so much.
0: Thank you, Brett.
2: Remember last week, we talked about the rising foreclosure rate in America. ABC's investigative unit, along with ABC's owned and operated stations around the country, dug through the data and discovered that the number of people who simply cannot afford their mortgages has grown sharply in just the last few years. Well, this week, there's part two to that story, because wherever there are people growing financially vulnerable, there also seem to be people ready to take advantage of that vulnerability. And now, many residents say their loved ones are being approached by businesses promising to help them save their homes. But what crosses the line from helping someone through the stress to potentially scamming them? ABC's Perry Russum has been covering this. Perry, it's kind of the highest financial stakes you can run up against, right? Having your house foreclosed upon by the bank. What has been going on here?
8: I mean, owning a house is considered the rock for many families' economic security plans. If something goes terribly wrong in somebody's life, they can always fall back on selling their house. At least that's the idea. But we looked at some data from Adam, and we found that foreclosure filing spiked 21% in the first 6 months of this year compared to the same time last year. So one big reason for that is the pandemic. So not many homes were going into foreclosure during the pandemic because there are different programs to make sure people were staying in their homes. Mm-hmm. Now those programs are gone, so foreclosures are spiking. And when we're seeing this rise in foreclosures, officials said there's also this rise in alleged schemes taking place all across the country.
9: I want to save my house. I want to save my house. I don't want to lose my house. I do not want to move.
8: So where essentially people are left in this desperate need of help, they're allegedly getting tricked into handing over their house and then getting nothing in return.
2: Wow. Okay, so then what? How does that play out? What does that look like through the eyes of these families?
8: We met this woman named Fabiana Palizzi on Staten Island, mother of three. She's lived in this house for more than two decades.
10: Can you grab that white box, please?
8: She's been through marriage, divorce, cancer, raising her kids all on her own.
11: What's in this white box?
10: That's for the lock.
8: So she was trying to bring down her mortgage payment to stay out of foreclosure. She says she turned to this local company to help her get what's called a loan modification.
10: I thought it would never happen to me. It was never, ever a thought in my mind that I would ever lose my house.
8: But the modification never came. The next thing she knew, an eviction notice was at her door telling her she had 14 days to leave. We were with her in her house the night before she had to leave. She was packing up all of her things.
10: You know, to make one mistake, trusting, you know, this company, and it's over, you know? And in one day, it's...
12: Where's that box?
10: It's gone.
8: She was putting tape over the cardboard boxes. She had so much work still to do.
10: Trying to figure everything out, and I don't even know when's going to be the next time I actually get a good night's sleep.
8: And on top of this, she's trying to better her life, and she's taking night classes to become a nurse, and she had to take a test the next day. We were with her. She was locking up for the last time.
11: Oh, my friends figured out that I'm moving.
10: Yeah, I'm sure everybody figured out that you're moving.
11: Kidding.
8: Closing the hatch on the moving truck and driving to her next place where she's still renting on Staten Island. But get this, the rent on Staten Island that she's now paying is more than what her mortgage payment was.
13: So it was a lot of money and a lot of time and a lot of stress.
8: We also spoke with a woman named Vanessa Lurie. Her dad lived in Mesa, Arizona. So about a decade ago, as her dad was battling dementia, she found out his home had been foreclosed on. She started getting calls from this guy telling her that he was her dad's new landlord.
13: And I said, that's ridiculous. And he says, well, I've got all the paperwork to show the proof.
8: She was confused. She had no idea what was going on. She claims this company called Arizona's Helping Hands, run by a man named Cameron Jones, showed up to her dad's front door and convinced him to sign over his property. Remember, this is all happening while he was battling dementia.
13: He had a mortgage statement from my dad. He got my dad to sign all these papers. My dad would have never signed this stuff. My dad was military.
8: They went to court. Vanessa was trying to get her dad's house back. She says they reached some financial agreement of some kind where Cameron Jones admitted no wrongdoing. But Vanessa says between the loss of the house and the attorney's fees, they're down between $100,000 and $150,000.
2: Right. And there was a phrase that I hadn't really heard before you were reporting this of equity stripping, basically making money off of someone else's equity. Can you explain what that might mean in a case like this?
8: So we met with Shane Hamm. He's from the Arizona Attorney General's office. He works in what's called the Elder Abuse and Complex Litigation Unit. He says there's this whole alleged scheme that happens when people figure out that someone is in financial distress trying to pay for their home.
14: They're really recruiting people to do the worst part of the work, which is knocking on the door and lying to the homeowner's face.
8: Foreclosure documents get filed with the county. And then alleged schemers get to that person's front door within 20 minutes of everything being filed online. And sometimes they show up to the person's front door without the person even knowing that the documents have been filed.
14: The real problem are the investors who are taking those contracts and flipping them over. You've got hard money lenders. You've got title companies that are engaged in these transactions. You've got law firms that will, you know, evict people even though they know that their clients who are ordering the eviction are scammers, and even though the people being evicted are saying, I've been scammed, they're still homeless at the end of it.
8: Ham says that's what Cameron Jones was doing. There's this lawsuit where the Arizona AG's office says Jones ran what's called a racketeering enterprise. In court documents, Jones's lawyer denies the claims. He says the case is flawed from the AG, and he says what Jones did is not equity stripping. We want to make sure that we mention here, too, that Jones's lawyer, we reached out to him, and he declined to comment for the story.
2: But that's really important to understand then, Perry, is that you've got a whole kind of cottage industry of people who know when foreclosures are happening or are even like about to happen. They swoop in to ostensibly say, hey, I can help at least save some value. But what, according to these families, that's just not what they're seeing.
8: Exactly. And sometimes they're showing up and breaking the news to the person, hey, your home is in foreclosure. And then you can imagine being in that person's position.
2: Right.
8: Your life just gets upended. You didn't even know that this was going to be happening. And then somebody here is at your front door saying, I can help you. And it seems like whenever we're in these desperate life situations, we tend to trust people who say they can help. But that is not always the case here.
2: So what is being done about that whole, I mean, regardless of what this particular family says and the response from the guy that runs the company there in Arizona, I mean, what is being done about this broader issue?
8: We talked to a few experts about this, and essentially their message is, if you're struggling with your mortgage payments, reach out for help and be careful of who says they can help. Always be careful of the person that shows up to the front door and says that they can fix all of your problems. What you can do is reach out to your state's attorney general's office, a licensed real estate agent, and they also have these nonprofit real estate legal services that are provided in some different areas. But you always want to make sure that they are reputable, the ones that you're reaching out to.
12: Do not let one of these fraudsters in your house. Slam the door on them if you have to.
8: Chris Mays is the attorney general in Arizona. She says, do not let any of these people come into your house because that is when these alleged tricks, these alleged schemes can take place. There are also some calls to change laws in Arizona and in other states across the country to prevent people from being taken advantage of. But of course, that always takes time.
2: Yeah, and Arizona, one of the top 10 states in the country at this point for foreclosures. Perry Russum, thank you so much.
8: You got it. Thank you.
2: And one last thing. Earlier this month, the world seemed to fall in love with BTS once again. The South Korean boy group sang its hit song Dynamite at the World Cup final halftime show. They just released a new album earlier this year, but in many ways, this was their reintroduction to the wider music world. You might remember all seven members have spent the last few years completing compulsory military service, which might be why they're not backing down from a fight now. You see, for years, the BTS Army, that comprises its fan base, has argued that the group is overdue for a Grammy. They've been nominated several times, but they've never won. Which, if you're giving out awards, you might think is a shame. Like, sure, BTS has kind of a sugary pop sound, but it is one of the most popular acts on Earth. You want the Grammys to stay relevant. Well, last month, the Grammys announced they were creating a new category, Best Asian Pop Song. It seemed almost geared toward K-pop fans, and BTS's new hit song, Swim. But in the eyes of many fans, this wasn't exciting. It was patronizing. The message seemed to be, this music isn't good enough for Best Pop Song, so maybe you can win Best Asian Pop Song. From the point of view of the Recording Academy, this is simply about recognizing the growing landscape of music. There are lots of different genres. Artists would love to win Best Country Album or Best Rap Album. This is why they also just created a Best Latin Song category. Reward the artists. But yesterday, BTS announced in a joint statement they will not be submitting their songs to the Grammys this year. Not for Best Asian Pop Song, not for any song. They're effectively boycotting the contest. Quote, "We hope our music can be heard and loved for what it is, rather than being divided by region or language," end quote. It's still an open-ended question as to whether this standoff will spread to other acts or if BTS is now the most battle-hardened among their peers. you're a Start Here OG, you know that Brad stands Jungkook as his favorite BTS member. You were the ones who told me he was the best. It checked out. It never stopped being true. I'm loyal. I'm Brad Milkey. I'm actually going on vacation starting today for a week. We got some phenomenal guest hosts lined up in the meantime. Don't forget about me, please. And I'll see you soon.

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5: 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David Muir, the most trusted anchor in America, the most watched anchor in America. 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
15: Hi, I'm Diane Macedo. Today on ABC News Live First, the U.S. is striking back in Iran. What we're learning about new strikes after President Trump vowed revenge for Iran's attack on American forces and the impact the widening war is having on gas prices. The deadly flooding in the Northeast. Cleanups underway after flash flooding and rescues across several states. We're tracking the damage and the dangerous heat on both coasts. Plus, what's next for Dr. Anthony Fauci? The scientist pleaded the Fifth more than 100 times to questions about his handling of the COVID-19 pandemic. Why some senators are now moving to hold him in contempt. And new details on that massive Powerball jackpot up for grabs. How much it's now worth and what we know about the $800 million winning Mega Millions ticket.
16: ABC News. I'm Sherry Preston. Another night of missiles fired from U.S. forces into Iran and from Iran toward bases housing U.S. troops. ABC's Karen Hua says the American strikes came after a six-day lull in fighting.
17: There's growing concern that the war is expanding. Reported drone strikes hit two ships at a port in Egypt, including a U.S.-owned tanker. And now a report from Reuters saying China could be sending Iran shoulder-fired missiles. China denies the report.
16: In an exclusive interview with ABC's Lindsay Davis, Israeli Prime Minister Benjamin Netanyahu said he didn't think the clogged Strait of Hormuz would be a problem for long.
18: I don't think the straits are going to be that powerful a leverage, because people will move the energy pipelines out of the straits to the Red Sea, from there to Israel and the Mediterranean. We can unblock this choke point, and we will.
16: Oil is trading higher once again, though, and the markets are looking toward a higher opening following the Dow's worst day in more than a year.
19: As the conflict deepens, so has Americans' frustrations with the war. A new Quinnipiac poll finds that 66% of Americans say the war is not worth fighting. At the White House, the president asked if he would always respond to an Iranian strike.
20: Will I always hit back?
21: Yes.
20: Pretty much.
16: That's ABC's Rachel Scott at the White House. Russian attacks across Ukraine overnight, killing at least 8 people and wounding dozens of others, officials say, with the heaviest casualties and aftermath reported in the eastern regions of Dnipro and Lviv. The death toll from the earthquake in southern Japan believed to be about 34 people. Time running out to find survivors. There have been more than 250 aftershocks since the original magnitude 7.1 tremor. It's a big day for tech stocks. Both Apple and Amazon report earnings after the closing bell. This is also Tim Cook's last earning call as the CEO of Apple. You're listening to ABC News.
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16: Extreme flooding conditions in New Jersey this week leading to a rescue attempt that left one child dead and another missing.
21: A search underway in New Jersey for a 10-year-old girl missing in the Passaic River hours after flooding rains across the region. The girl was among three children who went into the fast-moving river. Another girl made it out alive, but her 10-year-old brother was found dead. Officials say he apparently died trying to save his sister's life.
16: That's ABC's Hannah Batah. With just weeks until the fall semester begins, dozens of prospective students at Howard University remain in limbo. The school says it unenrolled more than 500 freshmen who missed tuition and financial aid deadlines last week. Interim Howard president, Dr. Wayne Frederick.
22: I can imagine the enormous pressure it puts puts everyone under. The reality is, though, over 2,200 students families did exactly what we expected them to do and followed the policies and procedures and met the deadline, which means that I feel that our communication was pretty comprehensive.
16: Many of the incoming students say they did not receive notification of the critical July 10th deadline until it had already passed. Public Library in Coastal Australia has a book return 150 years late. A man recently found the book during home renovations. The fine, if they had charged it, which they won't, would have been more than $19,000. Sherry Preston, ABC News.
15: Are predicting record high gas prices for the month of August. ABC's Elizabeth Shelsey has more on all of that. Elizabeth?
23: The stock market is looking to rebound after a major sell-off on Thursday, the Dow plunging 1,100 points. It was the worst day since April 2025 after President Trump had announced his sweeping tariffs. Wall Street investors are worried that the Federal Reserve is not acting fast enough to tame rising prices. Under the new chairman, Kevin Warsh, the Fed kept interest rates unchanged, but three Fed officials disagreed with that decision. They said that rates should go up now to bring down high prices. For consumers, what this all means is that borrowing costs are likely to stay high. Mortgage rates are already climbing to the highest level in about a year. You can see nearly 7% now for a 30-year fixed mortgage. Before the war, rates had dipped just below 6%, and we know that that difference can end up costing you hundreds of dollars on your monthly mortgage payment. Back to you.
15: Elizabeth Shelsey, thank you. Russia and Ukraine are intensifying strikes against each other. Ukraine is targeting drone strikes on several sites owned by Wildberries Warehouse, often called Russia's Amazon. Meanwhile, at least 8 people are dead and dozens are injured after Russia launched an air attack in Ukraine. And now Poland is accusing Russia of violating its airspace. ABC's Britt Klenit has more on all of that. So, Britt, what's the latest on the fighting?
24: Hey, Diane. Yeah, Russia unleashing again one of its largest air assaults on Ukraine in weeks. We're talking more than 70 attack drones, 70 missiles, 280 attack drones, rather, that killed at least 8 people, including 3 children. It also battered homes, infrastructure as well, across multiple cities. Now, the attack, it came just hours after President Zelensky had warned that Moscow was preparing for a massive attack, and days after he met with President Trump in Washington to press for a license to allow Ukraine to produce Patriot interceptor missiles domestically. That's something that President Trump has said would take place, but there's no clear timeline on when it will. Those are systems that Kyiv says are vital to stop ballistic missiles, like we saw those used overnight, from happening and getting through. And we're seeing that happen again and again as Russia kind of changes tack to this strategy of long sustained attacks rather than these short, sharp attacks we've seen previously. Now, Zelensky, he has repeatedly linked the protection of civilians directly to the supply of air defense missiles, writing on social media that the protection of people's lives depends directly on their willingness or lack of willingness to provide air defense missiles. Now, local officials report 8 dead, as I mentioned, among them a 6-year-old girl and 2 boys aged 11 and 17. They were killed when that Russian ballistic missile struck a family home in the village of Rodushne near Kryvyi Rih.
0: And how major are the Ukrainian strikes on the Wildberries warehouses?
24: I mean, pretty big. You know, we're seeing these reciprocal overnight attacks in Russia, this time on a warehouse in the city of Penza, injuring one person. The warehouse, it belongs, as you mentioned, to Wildberries, often called Russia's Amazon. And it has been hit repeatedly by Ukrainian drone and missile attacks in recent days. Wildberries, it also reported a fire breaking out at its logistics facility in Udmichyas. That's the river port city of Saripol. And Ukrainian drones, what we've seen is they've struck more than a dozen Wildberries sites since July 18. And really, that puts an estimated 15% of the company's warehouse capacity out of commission. Wildberries has said that a full assessment of the damage will take around 30 days. But Ukraine has previously said that it is targeting Wildberries because the company allegedly supports the Russian military by supplying, you know, drone components, navigation equipment and other gear, too. But the strikes, they also appear to be aimed at harming Russia's economy more broadly and making everyday Russians feel the consequences of Putin's war.
0: All right, Britt Clinett, thank you. At least one child is dead and another missing after storm slammed the Northeast. New Jersey officials say they recovered the body of a 10-year-old boy swept away by floodwaters. And now the search is on for his missing sister. Chief Meteorologist Ginger Z has more on that story.
1: A new round of flash floods across the Northeast leading to rescues.
2: We gotta get out.
1: In Fairfield County, Connecticut.
2: Here we go, come on.
1: Police rescuing this man after driving into a flooded underpass. Nearly 3 inches of rain falling in less than 24 hours. In New Jersey, a 10-year-old girl is missing in the Passaic River. The girl was with 2 other children. They all went into the fast-moving waters. Another girl made it out alive, but her 10-year-old brother was found dead. Officials say he apparently died trying to save his sister's life.
3: As he was going under, he pushed her, and she ended up by the rocks, and she climbed out.
1: Part of New York's Capital Region and Hudson Valley battling extensive flooding. Neighborhoods swamped as more than half a foot of rain fell. Streets full of rushing water, cars submerged, crews using inflatable rafts to rescue trapped drivers. The governor saying that there have been multiple rescues and evacuations in the area.
4: They had about 30 people down there who were camping. The road was impassable, so they had to be rescued.
1: A 300-year-old mill in Castleton on Hudson swept away in the swollen river after more than 8 inches of rain fell.
0: After some of those rain totals that were historic, like Albany International Airport, 7 inches of rain in 2 days, their biggest 2-day rain total in history. Now we're going to watch this low pressure system be lucky if it can drop up to an inch as it pulls away. It's got a lot less steam with it. Just some regular thunderstorms going into Friday afternoon in parts of coastal New England. But let's turn to the heat, because that is dangerous all the way through the weekend. Take Las Vegas, for example. 116. If they hit that on Saturday, that would tie their hottest temperature in August on record. This is coming off 6 nights at 90 degrees plus, which is the longest stretch they've ever gone in the overnights with 90 plus. Then they're not alone, because this heat extreme heat warnings include Los Angeles and Burbank, but look at the daily records possible from Phoenix right through Salt Lake City, even Billings, Montana, going to 108 this weekend. They've had some really toasty weekends the last few weeks. And it's not just in the West. We're also seeing anywhere from Tulsa to Dallas, Houston, staying really hot and steamy for the next 2 days. Before we get a break and things start to fall, look at Memphis into the 80s. That is going to feel so refreshing come Sunday. Let's talk fire and smoke, because there were several fires that broke out this week thanks to lightning starts. And that happens often, right? That's how nature starts wildfire. Evacuations have been ordered on this one, the Grasshopper Fire. It's burned more than 18,000 acres. We're going to a weekend where critical fire danger is going to be, especially in Montana. So if you're anywhere from Spokane and Yakima over through Missoula and Helena, you're talking about fire weather watches that are in place, not just through Friday, Saturday, but into Sunday. Some of the wind gusts could be upwards of 75 miles per hour. Take that at a 15% relative humidity, you've got bad conditions for fires. Not just those that have started, but anything that does start up. Now, look at the smoke, because this is showing you near surface smoke. So where the air quality could even be unhealthy in parts of Idaho or western Montana, Oregon and Washington state, even as it slips here into and kind of moves from the fires up here down into Nebraska or Kansas. We'll see that as we go through the end of the week here, the start of the weekend. And unfortunately, next week stays dry in that very same area where all those fires are burning.
24: Ginger Z, thank you. And Republican senators are delaying a key vote to confirm President Trump's pick for attorney general. Senators John Cornyn and Tom Tillis say they have concerns about President Trump suing the IRS over leaking his tax records. Now senators won't vote unless nominee Todd Blanche puts in writing that Trump's so-called anti-weaponization fund is dead. ABC's Jay O'Brien has the latest on that story. Jay?
6: This was a major stumbling block for President Trump's handpicked choice for the next Attorney General, Todd Blanche. The Senate Judiciary Committee postponing a critical vote on his nomination over the objections of two key Republican senators, John Cornyn of North Carolina and Tom Tillis of Texas. Both say they have concerns about an agreement President Trump struck with his own government after he sued his own IRS over the leaking of his tax records. The senators say they want to see in writing assurances from the government that a $1.8 billion anti-weaponization fund that would have used taxpayer money to pay out claims to Trump's political allies is officially defunct, as the acting attorney general Blanche says. They also want the IRS to narrow the scope of an immunity agreement it broke with President Trump, or it struck with President Trump, his family, and their businesses. Now, Cornyn says that Blanche, who was once President Trump's personal lawyer, hasn't budged or hasn't fully met yet his demands. We know that overnight, the Justice Department set Cornyn and Tillis yet another piece of paper outlining their language and concessions that they were willing to make. But it's worth pointing out here, President Trump has very little leverage over both senators, because Tillis is not running for re-election, and Cornyn lost just a few months ago to a Trump-backed primary challenger. Back to you.
24: All right, Jay O'Brien on Capitol Hill, thank you. Coming up, the fallout over hundreds of Howard University students unenrolled weeks before the start of school. What the university's president is saying about the move and what's happening now. Also ahead, new video of the arrest of former Cowboys great Tony Romo. What happened before a field sobriety test and what police say they found in his vehicle.
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15: Welcome back to ABC News Live First. Howard University's president is speaking out after hundreds of students learned they had been unenrolled just weeks before starting the school year. Howard says it unenrolled more than 500 incoming freshmen over missed tuition and financial aid deadlines. Now the university president says some of those students have been reinstated. Stephanie Ramos spoke with him. So Stephanie, how's he explaining this?
22: Yeah, so he is defending the policy, saying that this is a long-standing policy. They sent out emails and notices to parents. But this morning, Howard University president is responding after disenrolling hundreds of incoming freshmen over missed enrollment requirements. A lot of people are talking about this online. I spoke with the president, and he says the school has reviewed every case and is offering options to students still left without a spot.
30: This morning, amid backlash over the disenrollment of hundreds of incoming freshmen from the nation's second largest HBCU,
31: I was just overall just confused because I just couldn't understand how this could happen.
30: The president of Howard University defending what he says is longstanding policy.
33: The reality is, though, over 2,200 students' families did exactly what we expected them to do and followed the policies and procedures.
30: The school claims more than 500 students missed a critical tuition deadline earlier this month, but its top official now says nearly half of those disenrolled have already been reinstated following a review.
22: What criteria is the university using to review cases, and can other affected students still have their enrollment restored?
33: We looked at students who were able to give us the documentation we were asking for in the first place, such as evidence of an external scholarship, and also students were able to remit payment.
30: It comes after days of outrage and frustration from students who say they didn't understand what they were missing.
18: I was so scared because Howard University is my dream school.
30: Nikaya Clark told us she got an email that said she declined an offer to attend in the fall, which she denies.
18: Then I got another email around 3 p.m., like a couple hours later, basically saying that, hey, Nikaya, you missed the July 10th payment, and because of that, you will not be able to attend our university.
30: The president vowing to do better.
33: We certainly need to recognize that we have to enhance our communications and really support our students even more.
22: For students like Nikaya Clark, the search for college continues. Howard's president told me any student who isn't reinstated this fall will have a place held for them next year. Meanwhile, other colleges are extending application deadlines to help students who are now looking for a new school. But Diane, we've talked about this. A lot of schools have this policy in place. They send out their notifications, let them know. But students are complaining that there was poor communication.
15: Yeah, curious
22: that
15: what
22: it wasn't
15: made this year
22: clear.
15: Such a large number.
22: Yeah, and that's what most students are saying. It wasn't clear when the deadline was. They just didn't really understand the instruction is what it seems like. But a lot of universities have this policy in place. So there's still some answered questions here.
15: Yeah, okay. Stephanie, thank you.
22: Mm-hmm.
15: And we're learning some new details in the arrest of former Dallas Cowboys quarterback Tony Romo. Last week, Wisconsin police arrested Romo on suspicion of driving under the influence. Now police say they found an open bottle of an alcoholic beverage in his car. ABC's chief investigative correspondent Aaron Katursky has that story.
18: Where are you coming from?
34: The golf course. And I'm going to meet Grandma and Grandpa.
35: This morning, body camera footage from the Milwaukee County Sheriff's deputy who stopped former Dallas Cowboys quarterback turned television analyst Tony Romo for driving in a breakdown lane.
34: You're saying I went over the white line.
35: Calm and courteous, Romo claiming he consumed no alcohol.
18: How many drinks have you had?
35: But one of the citations issued to Romo, obtained by ABC News, said a search turned up an open bottle of an alcoholic beverage on the passenger side of Romo's vehicle.
18: I'm going to run you through some fields. Field sobriety tests. Are you willing to take any field sobriety tests?
35: At that that point, Romo asked for a lawyer.
0: I'm still allowed to call my lawyer, right?
18: You're not.
0: I'm not allowed.
18: No, step out of the vehicle.
35: At the station house, the deputy informed him why he's there.
18: The red glassy eyes, and then the odor of an intoxicating alcoholic beverage from your back.
35: She also said a search of his backpack turned up small bottles of booze.
18: Okay. So based off of that, I'm going to run you through some fields.
0: Yeah.
18: SFSTs.
0: That's good. I'm good.
35: Before performing the tests, Romo limbered up.
0: Can I do an exercise?
18: Go ahead, dude.
35: When the deputy asked whether Romo ever suffered a concussion, the former quarterback, who was sacked nearly 250 times during his 13 seasons with the Cowboys, seemed amused.
18: Any head injuries recently? Any concussions?
0: Over the years, yes, but not recently. No.
35: Ultimately, the deputy decided Romo failed the field sobriety test, and he declined a breath test.
0: Oh, no, we're not doing that.
35: Romo was placed under arrest.
0: Did I pass this test?
18: You turn around.
0: No, I didn't. Huh? Can I use my phone real quick?
35: With Romo in handcuffs, another deputy appeared to recognize him.
1: And I understand who you are. We'll get you through this, okay?
35: Romo is not formally charged, but he is due in a Wisconsin court toward the end of September. No comment from his lawyer, and CBS Sports, where Romo's part of the lead NFL broadcast team, did not respond.
15: 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Coming up, millions are on high alert for life-threatening rip currents. The new warning for swimmers is a 16-year-old hero lifeguard is telling his story for the first time.
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38: I'm Stephanie Ramos in Anchorage, Alaska, flying with the National Guard and the U.S. Army. Wherever the story is, we'll take you there. 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
15: Welcome back to ABC News Live First. Colorado police are issuing a warning after a bear got trapped in someone's car. Video shows the bear stuck in the front of the car before officials stepped in to rescue it. No one was injured, but the car was badly damaged. Now police are urging everyone in the area to lock your vehicles, take any food out of the car, and never feed wildlife. And a 10-year-old boy's dad is speaking out after his son nearly drowned at a California beach. He says his son was swimming when he started to drown and even lost consciousness. And now we're hearing from the 16-year-old lifeguard who saved that boy's life. ABC's Kana Whitworth has that story.
39: Good morning. He says lifeguards perform rescues like that every day. And to that point, nearly 500 people have been rescued in just the last 2 days. But it's today that lifeguards expect the most dangerous waves.
40: This morning, the hero lifeguard in that heart-stopping rescue caught on camera in Santa Cruz, breaking his silence. 16-year-old junior lifeguard Ryder Williams seen struggling against the waves to rescue 10-year-old Nathaniel.
41: They can't get him.
40: saying when he saw the boy lose his footing in ankle-deep water, I put my fins on my wrist, popped my buoy, and entered the water to get a hold of the child. After the first wave, I was unable to pull him out because he was limp and the waves were pushing so hard. It was then that another lifeguard came in to help. Williams adding, I'm grateful to have had the opportunity to return the child to his family safely. The father of Nathaniel also speaking out.
5: He still seems shaken up. I mean, this is a traumatic experience. It's a near-death experience. I think he probably, from what I gathered, he assumed he was going to die. He was drowning. He knew he was drowning. He blacked out. He went unconscious.
40: Nathaniel's father telling our station KGO he's grateful the lifeguard was able to save his son.
5: First and foremost, God bless him and thank you. I cannot express sufficient gratitude. There's nothing more valuable to me than my children. I can't thank them enough.
40: The father of that teenage lifeguard also praising his son's heroic actions, telling The Guardian, I almost started crying because how determined he was to save the boy's life makes me so proud. Adding, it's just been in his DNA since he was born. He sees what happened Saturday as his job, his duty. He did his job that day. This as the National Weather Service is urging beachgoers on the West Coast to be on high alert, warning of life-threatening rip currents and hazardous ocean conditions. In San Diego County, peak-breaking waves will reach as high as 7 feet, while the coast, ranging from Oceanside to Malibu, is projected to have consistent surf heights of 5 to 9 feet. These latest alerts come during what's been an already perilous few weeks for swimmers. LA County lifeguards posting this video Wednesday using a boat to rescue a group of swimmers just offshore at Manhattan Beach. Nearly 2,000 water rescues performed in LA County over the weekend.
39: Dangerous surf and rip currents will be impacting nearly 800 miles of coastline. Lifeguards say check in with them before you get in the water. Recreate right in front of a lifeguard stand and ultimately know your limits. These are the best ways you can keep yourself safe. Back to you.
15: Kenna Whitworth, thank you. Coming up, what's next for Dr. Anthony Fauci? The scientist pleaded the fifth more than 100 times to questions about his handling of the COVID-19 pandemic. Why some senators are now moving to hold him in contempt.
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15: Hi, I'm Diane Macedo. Welcome back to ABC News Live. First, the U.S. is striking back in Iran. We'll tell you what we're learning about the new strikes after President Trump vowed revenge for Iran's attack on American forces. But first, Stephanie Ramos is here with today's other big headlines. Hi, Stephanie. What are you watching right now?
13: Hey there. A lot going on. Kansas City Chiefs head coach Andy Reid reporting that Mia Bieniemy.
14: ABC News, I'm Sherry Preston. Attacks from both sides in the Middle East with the U.S. striking Iranian targets and Iran hitting back. ABC News senior political correspondent Rachel Scott is at the White House.
13: The U.S. launching retaliatory strikes against Iran. The Pentagon calling it a powerful response after the regime targeted American forces in the region.
17: We're going to be hitting them very hard because it's our turn to hit them. They know it's coming. They're asking us not to do it.
13: The war only escalating across the Middle East. Two ships, one owned by the U.S., were hit in an apparent drone strike off Egypt's coast.
14: Jordan this morning says it shot down 5 Iranian missiles. One apparently got through in Kuwait, hitting a building, killing one person. Oil prices have dropped a bit. Brent crude now trading at just under $90 a barrel. Wall Street is looking to rebound after yesterday's huge sell-off following the Dow's worst day in more than a year. Stock futures are pointing to a higher opening this morning at the bell. This is ABC News.
13: And finally, big money is still up for grabs. There were no winning tickets for last night's $663 million Powerball jackpot. That means Saturday's jackpot will top $700 million. That's the headlines at this hour. Diane, back over to you.
15: All right, Stephanie Ramos, thank you. The U.S. is launching new strikes on Iran for an attack on American forces in the Middle East. Central Command says it hit dozens of targets in Iran overnight after a surprise Iranian missile attack on a U.S. base in Jordan. Now the expanding war is sending oil prices higher. ABC's Karen Hua has more on the fighting and the impact.
0: A heavy wave of American airstrikes on Iran, the first in nearly a week. Central Command saying dozens of military targets were hit, including command centers, missile facilities, and maritime capabilities. Video from Iranian TV shows people digging through debris at what's described as a residential building on Keshem Island in the Persian Gulf. U.S. officials call it a powerful response to Iran's attack Tuesday, in which Iranian missiles targeted U.S. troops at an airbase in Jordan.
17: We're going to be hitting them very hard because it's our turn to hit them. They know it's coming. They're asking us not to do it.
0: There's growing concern that the war is expanding. Reported drone strikes hit two ships at a port in Egypt, including a U.S.-owned tanker. And now a report from Reuters saying China could be sending Iran shoulder-fired missiles. China denies the report. American weapons stockpiles also in the spotlight. One analysis finds the U.S. has now burned through two-thirds of its critical Patriot missile interceptors. Here at home, a new poll finds 66% of American voters say the war is not worth fighting. Oil and gas prices rising again, fueling more inflation fears on Wall Street. One factor behind the Dow's 1,100-point plunge yesterday, its worst day in more than a year. The Wall Street Journal reports Central Command has drawn up a plan for a 10 to 14 day bombing campaign targeting Iran's missile capabilities. But President Trump has not approved it. Trump yesterday suggested a peace deal is still possible.
15: Karen Hua, thank you. And we're watching the markets today after Wall Street's worst day since last April. The Dow plunged more than 1,000 points yesterday after the Fed's interest rate decision. It's the worst day since President Trump announced sweeping tariffs last April. Meanwhile, oil and gas prices are climbing, and now GasBuddy's predicting drivers will see the highest August prices on record. ABC's Elizabeth Shelsey is tracking all that for us. Elizabeth?
1: We are seeing oil prices spike again as the war escalates. The national average for a gallon of gas, now $4.08. That's back where it was in June before the ceasefire was announced. About a year ago, it was almost a dollar lower, $3.13 on average. We are also seeing diesel prices climb, averaging more than $5.30 a gallon nationwide, according to GasBuddy. That, of course, means higher transportation costs for trucks, trains, and tractors, and that can filter across the economy. A new estimate now from Moody's Analytics shows that the typical American household has spent an extra $672 in gas, diesel, home heating, and jet fuel expenses combined since the start of the Iran war. And as we look ahead, Patrick DeHaan's GasBuddy says that it is possible that drivers will see the highest prices for the month of August on record. Back to you.
15: Elizabeth Shelsey, thank you. And Chief Business Editor and Editor-in-Chief at Investopedia, Caleb Silver, is here with more on all of that. Caleb, three voters on the Federal Open Market Committee pushed back against Chairman Warsh's decision here. They wanted to see a hike. Warsh called that a real family fight. What did you make of the way this whole thing played out?
2: Kind of personal, and it's unusual for the Fed statement to actually name the dissenters, but there they did. That was Neil Kashkari, Beth Hammack, and Lori Logan. But that's what you want inside the Federal Reserve. Everyone says, well, when is Kevin Warsh going to lower interest rates? It's a 12-member committee of the FOMC, and collectively they don't all agree. And he wants that type of dissension. He wants that type of dialogue. But at the end of the day, we didn't get a lot of information from this Fed, which is why you saw that big sell-off in the markets. And a lot of people concerned that inflation is here to stay for the long term.
15: Is there a long-term plan to fight that?
2: Well, he says there is, and he says there's task forces to do that, but he wasn't very specific about it. And he was kind of glib with reporters, and I think the less you say, the more sort of uncertainty there is. And uncertainty is kryptonite for both investors and people running small businesses and consumers wondering how high are interest rates going to be and for how long.
15: What does this mean not only for the markets, but for mortgages, credit cards, car payments?
2: Yeah, I'm glad you asked. I just checked before I came in here. The 30-year fixed rate for a mortgage now, 6.58%. We know the housing market's been stuck because of these high mortgage rates. They're going to remain high for the near term. Credit card APRs, 21% to 25%. Credit card debt in this country around $7,000 on average. Mm-hmm. That's going to remain high. And if you're trying to buy a new car, you're looking at 6.5% to 7%. So the cost of money is going to remain very expensive. People are going to be reticent to borrow and buy things that could slow the economy down if we have high interest rates. What do you do about that? Well, you raise rates to sort of cool inflation down, but that cools spending down. So this Fed is in a very tricky spot.
15: Yeah, so what are you watching for next, given it's a little bit of a toss-up right now on what they should be doing?
2: Yeah, well, the big question, the big bogey are energy prices, because if you listen to Kevin Warsh yesterday in the press conference, he says the economy is actually growing and the unemployment remains relatively low. A lot of that growth, though, is coming from wealthy people doing the spending and from all this investment in tech and AI, and that's where you see a lot of growth. But if you ask people on the street in any town in America, is inflation really around 3.5%? They'll say no way. It's much higher than that, and it's probably going to stay that way. So I'm going to watch energy prices and then see how that impacts consumer spending. So far, we've hung in there, but we'll see if the consumer hangs in if prices remain high.
15: All right, Caleb Silver, thank you. Great to have you on. Great to have you here in studio. And Republican senators are pushing to hold Dr. Anthony Fauci in contempt of Congress. Fauci pleaded the fifth during a combative hearing on Capitol Hill about his role in handling the COVID-19 pandemic. Now

0: Fauci faces a possible contempt of Congress vote.
1: On the advice of counsel, I respectfully decline to answer.
0: After refusing to answer a single question yesterday about how he guided the nation's response to COVID-19, Fauci invoking the Fifth Amendment more than 100 times.
2: Nothing says honesty like taking the Fifth, huh, Doc? What color tie are you wearing?
1: On the advice of counsel, I respectfully decline to answer.
0: Ohio Senator Bernie Moreno even cursing at Fauci.
3: Here I am sitting in front of you 6 years later saying, who the f*** do you think you were for doing that?
0: Fauci accused the committee chairman, Senator Rand Paul, of having a, quote, unhinged obsession with him.
1: The sole reason he is calling me before this committee is to get me to say something, anything, that could vindicate his repeated public pledges that I end up, in his words, quote, behind bars, unquote.
0: Senator Paul pushing Fauci on whether he covered up the origins of COVID, and the senator citing Fauci's personal diary, in which Fauci wrote about becoming famous during the pandemic and interacting with celebrities like Barbara Streisand. The hearing devolving into political theater.
4: I said, sit quietly, you are not recognized. Another word and you're gone.
0: Fauci's lawyer kicked out of the chamber. Senator Paul now questioning whether Fauci had the right to stay silent, given that former President Biden already gave him a preemptive pardon.
5: Maybe the Fifth Amendment doesn't attach when you have a pardon in place.
0: But even if Paul's committee votes to hold Fauci in contempt of Congress, they'd need 60 votes in the full Senate, a high bar, given that Democrats are supporting Fauci.
6: The campaign to vilify you, Dr. Fauci, is just one part of this larger campaign against science and facts.
7: President Trump, who criticized Fauci, said it's clear Fauci was simply following his lawyer's advice, pleading the Fifth.
8: Rena Roy, thank you. And ABC News legal contributor Kim Whaley is here for more on that. So, Kim, can Fauci be held in contempt for invoking the Fifth Amendment here?
9: There's not a lot of case law around pardons. I mean, this really gets down to that question of what's the scope of the pardon here. I think given that Rand Paul has made threats to want to put Dr. Fauci in jail, et cetera, the pardon only covers conduct through the date of the pardon in 2025. The threat here is that he will make statements that will give rise to new charges of perjury or obstruction of justice, for example. So I think this is a really tough legal argument to make, that there would be some impropriety invoking his Fifth Amendment rights. But all of this, Diane, is for theater. Dr. Fauci hasn't been in the government for 5 years. And of course, he worked on the pandemic under Donald Trump's watch when he was first president of the United States.
8: Kim, does the timing of all of it matter in that, because he has a pardon for past issues, Fauci would only be incriminating himself if he lied to Congress currently? Is that enough of an argument to fall under the Fifth Amendment? Because normally you're talking about people talking about something they did in the past that maybe was a crime.
9: Yeah, this is nuanced again. So I think the argument that the Fifth Amendment does not protect him is that he has no actual threat of incriminating himself. If he's covered by the pardon, anything he says, the argument would be immune because he's already been pardoned. But the pardon covers conduct that goes through 2025. So if this is brand new conduct, that is, he's testifying in this moment, then arguably it's outside the pardon and it's a proper Fifth Amendment invocation. But, I think the upside, if this gets litigated, which I think is very unlikely, is we get some case law about pardons. We've had a lot of very controversial pardons from this current president. And I think the Supreme Court, frankly, would do well to weigh in on what are the limits of pardons, because as I've written in my book, there should be limits on pardons under the Constitution.
8: Now, if the Senate does vote to hold Fauci in contempt, they then send a referral to the Justice Department. What would the DOJ then need to consider?
9: Yeah, so we saw this with Steve Bannon, Peter Navarro, both of whom were convicted of contempt of Congress in connection with their activities during the first Trump administration. It would go to now acting Attorney General Todd Blanche to bring a criminal indictment, then it would go to a judge who would then, in theory, decide whether the pardon actually was valid or not and whether the Fifth Amendment invocation of the privilege was valid or not. So this is way down

0: the line if it gets to that point.
1: President Trump says he respects President Biden's pardon of Anthony Fauci. Do you see this playing out in a bigger picture like what you're saying, where we could see this raising questions and maybe going to the Supreme Court looking at the power of pardons in general?
0: Well, as was indicated in this, in the lead, you'd have to get it out of both houses of Congress, which is unlikely politically to happen. But if it did, and I, you know, given that Donald Trump is kind of siding in a way with Dr. Fauci here, again, unlikely, I think, that it would get to the point that Todd Blanche would actually indict. But these are open questions, really, in terms of the scope of a pardon. Not a lot of case law. It goes back, really, to the Civil War era that we know what the scope of a pardon is. So I think at some point, given the pardon palooza we've seen actually under Donald Trump, we might see questions of pardons come before the Supreme Court, but it would require a pardoned person to have an objection to how a pardon was interpreted.
1: All right, Kim Whaley, thank you. And Congo health officials say the fastest growing Ebola outbreak in history has killed more than 1,500 people. Officials are reporting more than 3,400 cases in total. Aid groups fighting the virus say conflict and lack of approved vaccines are making it hard to contain. And U.S. employers are expecting to feel the impact of the Trump administration dropping temporary protected status for Haitians. The Department of Homeland Security says the TPS termination will end work permits for more than 300,000 Haitians. And now concerns are growing that that could impact an entire industry. ABC's Andrea Fujii has that story.
2: U.S. officials confirming, after days of confusion, that the temporary protected status for more than 300,000 Haitians living in the U.S. has officially ended, leaving them without jobs and at risk for deportation.
3: They have done nothing that deserves inhumane treatment, nothing that deserves them to be shackled.
2: Homeland Security now telling businesses they can no longer legally employ Haitians who had TPS status, which was granted after the devastating earthquake in Haiti back in 2010. One industry concerned about this change, the elder care industry, because since 2010, many Haitians have taken jobs in nursing homes or senior living facilities as assistants and caregivers. Ohio's Republican governor says Haitians have helped revitalize part of his state.
4: It is not in the United States' interest, certainly not in Ohio's interest, to have people who are working every single day, who are supporting a family, who are buying houses, fixing up old houses, starting businesses, and then put deep roots in this country and really are contributing and yank them out.
2: But the Trump administration argues temporary protected status means just that, temporary, not permanent.
5: America's doors are closed fully to asylum seekers.
2: Critics of the plan worry Haitians will now be sent back to one of the most dangerous countries on earth.
6: It includes children who have been born here and are American citizens. And we fear for their lives if they're sent back to Haiti.
7: This ruling also affects Syrians who had similar protections. As deportations ramp up, ICE is now looking to open new detention centers in four cities: Denver, Miami, Seattle, and Philadelphia.
1: Andrea Fujii, thank you. And Elon Musk is reportedly making a huge investment to boost Republican turnout for the midterms. Axios is reporting the billionaire is bringing back his super PAC that spent hundreds of millions to help get President Trump elected in 2024. Sources tell Axios America PAC will focus on door knocking, digital advertising, and direct mail aimed at turning out the conservative base. It's not clear how much Musk is planning to spend. Coming up, the rise in teen maternity leave, why parents are leaving the workforce during the middle school and high school years.
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18: It's the most extraordinary tours I've done.
21: This is the moment dancers dream of. The culmination of every sacrifice. I want to see imagination and heart. They're stepping into the legacy of Dancing with the Stars. Are you ready?

0: Welcome back to ABC News Live. First, it's time for our segment, Parental Guidance, where ABC News digital reporter and parenting expert Bethany Braun-Silva shares tips, trends, and all things parenting that we need to know. And today we are talking about the rise of teen-ternity leave. Similar to maternity leave, some parents are stepping back from work to be more available for their kids during the teen years.
1: There's just not only the driving, but just being there for your children, the conversations, the mental health issues, all of it. There's more pressure to be involved when you think about being ready for the college application. The pressure is on to do all the things. And I think that the moms are feeling it.
0: Experts say the teen years can be one of the most emotionally demanding stages of parenting, but not every family has the option to leave work. So Bethany's here with some tips on how to help teens navigate these critical years, even if you do have a full-time job. Bethany, always great to have you. Thanks for coming on.
2: Thank you.
0: So let's get into it. Your husband is actually doing this. How has it been having him available while your kids are at this age?
2: Yeah, he started doing this about 2 years ago. He retired early from his job to be there for our boys. And logistically, like you heard that mom say, I don't know how we would be able to manage it. That's probably worth another conversation. Mm. But logistically, just getting everyone to and from practices, it's a lot. So he needed to be home. But also the emotional benefits of having a parent who's home and available has been really wonderful, and we are seeing the benefits with our kids.
0: Why are the teen years so challenging?
2: Yeah, I mean, teens look independent, they might act independent, but they have not had anything more challenging up until this point. There are physical changes, emotional changes, the social and academic challenges. This is where we see anxiety, social media pressures, and teens aren't often asking for help like younger kids are, right? They feel like maybe they have to do it all and maybe do it all in silence. But really the goal here is to be a constant presence, knowing that your teen can come to you and also noticing when they might be struggling and being ready to step in.
0: That said, experts say there's little research to show that being available in this way helps teens long term. They also say that this period of time is when kids are supposed to start pulling away from their parents. So how do you guard against getting too involved, maybe overparenting at this age?
2: Right. I would say overparenting is definitely not the goal here. The goal is to be a sturdy presence in your life, in your child's life, if they are struggling and need to come to you. We still want our kids to kind of learn from their own mistakes, pull away, be independent, start to take on a lot more responsibility. Mm. But again, like we heard that mom say, the social media pressures are something that we have never really experienced before. We're sort of learning in real time. So it is important to have an emotionally available parent. If your kid is, for instance, suffering or dealing with online bullying or maybe body image issues, anything like that, that maybe is unprecedented, stuff that we had maybe dealt with in different ways. So it really isn't about overparenting. It's just kind of being there if they need us.
0: And what if you can't afford to take a leave or retire early? How else can you help support your teen?
2: I'm so glad you're saying this because, yes, this is a choice for some parents, but it's not even an option for most. Mm. But the good news is you don't need to leave your job to support your child. The truth is just asking yourself, does my child know that they can come to me? And if there's even sort of any hesitation there, then checking in with your kids. I would say also protecting one daily touch point. Maybe it is checking in with them at bedtime, sending a daily text, something that they can rely on, or even building in weekly rituals to your schedule, a Sunday drive. Again, something that kids know is coming so that even if there's nothing that they want to talk about, they know that that's still there for them. And really, again, it's not about what every other parent or family is doing. It's about finding ways for you and your teen to stay emotionally connected through this sort of what can be a challenging time.
0: All right. Great advice. Bethany, thank you. Coming up, it's time for back to school shopping. Lori Bergamotto is here with her top picks for all ages.
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0: Welcome back to ABC News Live. 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
6: All right, if you can keep those prices steady or get them even lower, that's great. All right, first, am I right? Is this Kristen?
7: Yes.
6: That's here. Hi, I'm Sam.
7: Nice
6: to meet you. Now, you teach first grade at Sunquam Elementary. What's your classroom must have?
7: 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They are perfect for first graders.
6: Oh, I see. They're right here. All right.
7: They're adorable, right?
6: So yeah.
7: When kids come into first grade, this is the first time they have a desk. So a way to keep their hands out of the desk is to keep items that we need often, like crayons, glue, in the back in their seat sack.
6: Yep.
7: And then they're all set. I could also use it for positive reinforcement. A sticker goes a long way with a 6 and 7 year old. So it's really great to help me in the classroom.
6: Lori, these are like super. And then with the stickers, and you can personalize them.
5: Exactly. And just as Kristen said, the seat sacks are great because you can slide them on. They have storage right there. You can see we've put some stuff in there. And then you could put their names on them. And I was telling Kristen, I have a rising first grader.
6: Yeah.
5: I might get these seat sacks for my own home, for her desk at home. So great for
6: that. That is so interesting. So nice to meet you, and that's a great thing. Now, next, Terry. Hi.
8: How's it going?
6: Don't give me anything to tear up, Terry, because I will. All right. So you're a kindergarten teacher through fifth grade at, is it Heathcote School?
8: Heathcote Elementary School.
6: All right. So why are these the picks that I almost
8: So this
6: destroyed?
8: Is my must-have in the art classroom because of the variety of mixed mediums. We have the set for the acrylic paints, the brushes, the water, and of course the canvas in the back. This is an awesome set for independent group activities, but also gallery walks. This is a great way for students to build confidence, but also showcase their amazing talents and their art skills.
6: Yeah. I love this idea. And Lori.
5: That's right. Terry, as we said, he's an art teacher at Heathcote. And what he loves about these as well, and what we've seen, is that they're incredible because they fold down. They're adjustable height. So you say you teach K through fifth, right? So that's a lot of different heights that you're dealing with.
6: You get to
5: adjust them and then.
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5: For himself, and then he can fold them up, and they're portable, and it comes with the paintbrushes, the palettes, and the brushes.
6: Oh, that's so smart, because then you don't have to shop extra. It's so nice to meet you. I appreciate you, my friend. All right, now, we got Erica. No, wait.
5: Nope. This is Jen.
6: Hi, Jen.
10: Hi.
6: I'm Sam. Jen, where do you teach, and what's your school?
10: I teach at 256Q in Queens.
6: All right, and then what's your pick?
10: So I chose these rolling carts because speech, we need to be organized. So in here, I can pack like markers and colored pencils, paper, everything to work on their different speech goals. So I have everything handy and quick, so I can spend more time with the kids.
6: And the great thing about it is the color-coded drawer, so it makes it easier. Lori, what was your pick on these
5: You're stealing my life.
6: Oh, no, really?
5: That's exactly right. So these are great because they're lightweight, as Jen said. They wheel, right? And you can bring them around the classroom, but they also have caster wheels, caster locks, so you can lock them, keep them stable. They are color-coded. I actually also love these for my house because I have three kids, so it's a really good way. You got a lot of paper sent home to schools. So it's a really great way to keep it organized, and it looks great, too.
6: Yeah, it really does. I like the colorful one. Jen, thank you so much.
10: Thank
6: I appreciate
10: you.
6: It. It's nice to meet you. Finally, Erica, you're the last one. And now, if I got this right this time, you're the 7th grade English at Finley Middle School, right?
11: Yes.
6: So this is clearly a double-sided whiteboard. What made this your pick?
11: This was my pick because it is double-sided. It has magnets. Like, it's magnetized. So
6: they work, too?
11: Yes.
6: Okay.
11: And we could divide space and create. I wrote notes. I can create space, display work. I can play review games. It's great for co-teaching. I co-teach two classes at work. So one teacher can do something on one side while I'm doing something on the other, and then we can switch. So I just love it. They said big ticket item, and I was all about it.
12: No, it's great.
13: Well, and Erica really did all my work for me. It comes with these markers, magnets, and magnetic erasers as well.
6: I learned so much just by hearing what you guys picked and why you picked it, all right? We love to do big things here at GMA, and we actually thank you guys for coming, but we have a special surprise for all of our teachers. You get to keep the picks that you picked, but not only that, Target is also sending each of you a $500 gift card to shop for even more items to fill up your classrooms. Thank you to our friends at Target. That is fantastic.
13: And Sam, this is GMA, so of course, there's even more.
6: What?
13: All teachers get 20% off their next store-wide purchase with Target Circle now through September 12th. Just scan the QR code now to shop and save.
0: Big thanks to Lori and our sponsors at Target. I'm Diane Macedo. The news never stops, and neither do we. We have a lot more news right after the break. Stay with us.
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17: Vamping its method of calculating the numbers, a process that may result in lower inflation readings, not necessarily lower inflation, starting next month.
18: More strikes between the U.S. and Iran overnight after a relative lull in fighting. There was supposed to be a confirmation vote today on Todd Blanche to be the next attorney general. ABC national correspondent Stephen Portnoy in Washington, though, says that won't be happening.
19: The scheduled committee vote was scrapped, with two of the panel's GOP members saying they're not ready to support Todd Blanche's bid. Tom Tillis and John Cornyn say they want to see it in writing, a pledge from the AG nominee that the administration's anti-weaponization fund is truly dead. Blanche has repeatedly said the fund is not moving forward, but the Republican holdouts have said that's not enough. They've also got concerns about Blanche's sweeping order barring audits targeting Trump or his family.
18: Hope dwindling for the rescue of any survivors after the Japanese earthquake. More than 30 people believed killed, number of missing unclear. You're listening to ABC News.
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18: A shocking case of alleged hazing at a high school near Philadelphia. Montgomery County District Attorney Kevin Steele with more on what the victim says happened.
22: The juvenile victim described the incident as being punched, kicked, and stomped in the head and the groin with cleats, forcing him to curl up to protect himself and his head.
18: Six football players and four coaches are now facing criminal charges in connection with multiple alleged locker room assaults. President Trump on Wednesday announcing a $22 billion plan to renovate Washington Dulles International Airport. It will include the removal of these people movers, which have been around for years. And according to travelers, like Jay, storms are not very efficient at all.
23: The different terminals out here, the ones that aren't attached by a train, you get on these big buses that look like something from the 1960s, sci-fi or something. And they run you from across the airport over to the main terminal. They seem to work pretty well, but the problem with them is when it's really busy here, you'll have lines of people backed up trying to get on these things.
18: He says he's on board with the changes. Both Apple and Amazon reporting their earnings after the closing bell today. Amazon just surpassed Walmart as the world's largest company, according to Forbes. And this will be Tim Cook's final earnings call as Apple CEO. Sherry Preston, ABC News.
0: Experts are predicting record high gas prices for the month of August. Now, a new report shows the economy is growing more slowly than expected. Elizabeth Chelsea has more on all of that. Elizabeth?
2: The stock market is looking to rebound after a major sell-off on Thursday, the Dow plunging 1,100 points. It was the worst day since April 2025 after President Trump had announced his sweeping tariffs. Wall Street investors are worried that the Federal Reserve is not acting fast enough to tame rising prices. Under the new chairman, Kevin Warsh, the Fed kept interest rates unchanged, but three Fed officials disagreed with that decision. They said that rates should go up now to bring down high prices. For consumers, what this all means is that borrowing costs are likely to stay high. Mortgage rates are already climbing to the highest level in about a year. You can see nearly 7% now for a 30-year fixed mortgage. Before the war, rates had dipped just below 6%, and we know that that difference can end up costing you hundreds of dollars on your monthly mortgage payment. Back to you.
0: Elizabeth Chelsea, thank you. Russia and Ukraine are intensifying strikes against each other. Ukraine's launching drone strikes on warehouses owned by Wildberries, often called Russia's Amazon. And at least eight people are dead and dozens are injured after Russia launched an air attack in Ukraine. Now Poland is accusing Russia of violating its airspace. ABC's Britt Klenit has the latest on all that. So, Britt, what more do we know about these attacks?
3: Hey, Diane. Well, yeah, Russia unleashing once again one of its largest air assaults on Ukraine in weeks. More than 70 missiles, over 280 attack drones that killed at least eight people, including three children. It also battered homes, infrastructure across multiple cities inside Ukraine. And the attack came just hours after Zelensky, the president of Ukraine, had warned that Moscow was preparing for a massive attack. And it also came days after he met with President Trump in Washington to really push for a license to allow Ukraine to produce Patriot interceptor missiles domestically. That's something that President Trump, when he met with Ukraine's president last time, had said that he was open to, but we just don't have a timeline on when that might happen. We know that Kyiv wants these systems desperately. It says they are vital to stop ballistic missiles like the ones we saw overnight. And Zelensky has repeatedly linked the protection of civilians directly to the supply of air defense missiles. He wrote on social media that the protection of people's lives depends directly on their willingness or lack of willingness to provide air defense missiles. Now, local officials do report, as I mentioned, eight dead, among them a six-year-old girl and two boys aged 11 and 17. They were killed when a Russian ballistic missile struck their family home in the village of Rudishne near Kryvyi Rih. You know, as you mentioned as well, Diane, there were reciprocal overnight attacks in Russia on a warehouse in the city of Penza, injuring one person. That warehouse, as you were explaining, belonged to Wildberries, often called Russia's Amazon, and it has been hit repeatedly by Ukrainian drones and missiles in recent days.
0: All right, Britt Klenit, thank you. At least one child is dead and another's missing after storms slammed the Northeast. New Jersey officials say they recovered the body of a 10-year-old boy swept away by floodwaters, and now the search is on for his missing sister. Chief Meteorologist Ginger Zee has that story.
4: A new round of flash floods across the Northeast leading to rescues.
12: You gotta get out.
4: In Fairfield County, Connecticut.
12: Here we go, come on.
4: Police rescuing this man after driving into a flooded underpass. Nearly 3 inches of rain falling in less than 24 hours. In New Jersey, a 10-year-old girl is missing in the Passaic River. The girl was with two other children. They all went into the fast-moving waters. Another girl made it out alive, but her 10-year-old brother was found dead. Officials say he apparently died trying to save his sister's life.
24: As he was going under, he pushed her, and she ended up by the rocks, and she climbed out.
4: Part of New York's Capital Region and Hudson Valley battling extensive flooding. Neighborhoods swamped as more than half a foot of rain fell. Streets full of rushing water. Cars submerged. Crews using inflatable rafts to rescue trapped drivers. The governor saying that there have been multiple rescues and evacuations in the area.
1: They had about 30 people down there who were camping. The road was impassable, so they had to be rescued.
4: A 300-year-old mill in Castleton-on-Hudson swept away in the swollen river after more than 8 inches of rain fell.
0: After some of those rain totals that were historic, like Albany International Airport, 7 inches of rain in 2 days, their biggest two-day rain total in history. Now we're going to watch this low-pressure system be lucky if it can drop up to an inch as it pulls away. It's got a lot less steam with it. Just some regular thunderstorms going into Friday afternoon in parts of coastal New England. But let's turn to the heat, because that is dangerous all the way through the weekend. Take Las Vegas, for example. 116. If they hit that on Saturday, that would tie their hottest temperature in August on record. This is coming off 6 nights at 90 degrees plus, which is the longest stretch they've ever gone in the overnights with 90 plus. Then they're not alone, because this heat, extreme heat warnings include Los Angeles and Burbank. But look at the daily records possible from Phoenix right through Salt Lake City, even Billings, Montana, going to 108 this weekend. They've had some really toasty weekends the last few weeks. And it's not just in the West. We're also seeing anywhere from Tulsa to Dallas, Houston, staying really hot and steamy for the next 2 days. Before we get a break and things start to fall, look at Memphis into the 80s. That is going to feel so refreshing come Sunday. Let's talk fire and smoke, because there were several fires that broke out this week thanks to lightning starts. And that happens often, right? That's how nature starts wildfire. Evacuations have been ordered on this one, the Grasshopper Fire. It's burned more than 18,000 acres. We're going to a weekend where critical fire danger is going to be, especially in Montana. So if you're anywhere from Spokane and Yakima over through Missoula and Helena, you're talking about fire weather watches that are in place, not just through Friday, Saturday, but into Sunday. Some of the wind gusts could be upwards of 75 miles per hour. Take that at a 15% relative humidity. You've got bad conditions for fires, not just those that have started, but anything that does start up. Now look at the smoke, because this is showing you near surface smoke. So where the air quality could even be unhealthy in parts of Idaho or western Montana, Oregon and Washington state, even as it slips here into and kind of moves from the fires up here down into Nebraska or Kansas. We'll see that as we go through the end of the week here, the start of the weekend. And unfortunately, next week stays dry in that very same area where all those fires are burning.
2: Ginger Z, thank you. And Republican senators are delaying a key vote to confirm President Trump's pick for attorney general. Senators John Cornyn and Tom Tillis say they have concerns about President Trump suing the IRS over leaking his tax records. And now the senators won't vote unless nominee Todd Blanche puts in writing that Trump's so-called anti-weaponization fund is dead. ABC's Jay O'Brien's on Capitol Hill with more on that. So, Jay, what are you hearing from lawmakers about this?
5: Well, look, we know that overnight, Diane, the Justice Department sent yet another proposal to John Cornyn and Tom Tillis, the two key Republican senators who are really standing in the way right now of Blanche's confirmation. We don't know what is in the proposal, but it's unclear exactly if it will move either of them. As you said, they have concerns about a settlement agreement, if you can call it that, although a judge said that they can't, but an agreement that was struck between the president and the IRS, his own IRS that he sued, that created, remember, that $1.8 billion fund that would have used taxpayer money to pay out claims to Trump's political allies, and gave an immunity agreement to President Trump, his family, and their businesses that the Justice Department says is for their past tax records up until the date of that agreement. What these two senators want is an assurance from Blanche in writing that that anti-weaponization fund is officially dead, something he said time and time again publicly, but has not yet put in writing publicly. And also they want to narrow, or at least get assurances that that agreement is narrow, that immunity deal, and doesn't apply to future tax records of the president, his family, their businesses, etc. Again, it's very much unclear what, if anything, the DOJ has agreed to. But what we know from Cornyn is that so far what he's gotten from them up until this latest proposal that came to him overnight has not been enough. It's why yesterday he signaled that he would not have supported Blanche in committee, and they postponed that critical committee vote that was set for this morning, leaving Todd Blanche's nomination in limbo, Diane.
2: So is there a sense, Jay, for when this vote could happen?
5: It certainly likely is not going to be today, because now that it's been postponed, unless Democrats agree to fast track it, even if there is some kind of a deal and Cornyn and Tillis drop their objections, it would need 3 days, again, unless Democrats agree to fast track it, for Chuck Grassley, the Republican chair of the committee, to call yet another vote. Those are the rules of the Senate. So you're looking at likely a vote next week if they can get some form of an agreement with the Department of Justice that passes muster with Cornyn and Tillis. It's worth pointing out here, Diane, the White House doesn't really have a lot of pressure to exert on Cornyn and Tillis here, because Tillis is not running for re-election, and Cornyn lost his primary just a few months ago to a Trump-backed primary challenger.
0: Jay O'Brien, thank you. Coming up, the new details in the Nolan Wells death investigation, why the teen's mom is turning to social media and tech companies for answers. Also ahead, actor Jared Leto's facing new allegations of sexual misconduct, what several women are accusing him of doing, and how he's responding.
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0: Welcome back to ABC News Live. First, new video shows the moment police say a man tried to kidnap two children at an Atlanta gas station right in front of their mother. You can see the suspect following a child around the car as the mother stands between them. People from the gas station then jumped in to help. Now police are praising the actions of that mom and those bystanders. The suspect is now in custody and facing multiple charges, including attempted kidnapping. And Nolan Wells' mother is turning to social media and tech companies for answers in her son's death. Her legal team has subpoenaed several companies for records of Nolan's accounts, hoping to find out more about what happened to him during a July 4th boat trip. Chief Investigative Correspondent Aaron Katursky has the details.
36: The anguished parents of Nolan Wells are now hoping his social media accounts contain clues about his death, and they're turning to the companies behind them for help. From the moment her son's body was found in the water off the Mississippi Gulf Coast, Christine Wansley has raised questions about Wells' Snapchat account. Now court records show Wells' mother is requesting messages, photos, videos, and other records from Snapchat, and also Instagram, TikTok, and the family tracking app Life360. She has also sent legal notices to Wells' friends, telling them to expect lawsuits and to erase nothing from their phones. And now, one of those friends who was there on Horn Island July 4th is taking legal action of his own against online personalities who he says defamed him by suggesting he's a suspect in Wells' death. Bart Edmiston says it has exposed him and his family to death threats. This case is becoming increasingly litigious, even before authorities have concluded what happened to Nolan Wells.
0: Aaron Katursky, thank you. And a sheriff's deputy speaking out after a woman fell into one of the most dangerous rivers in the country. First responders say she managed to hold on to a rock after falling into California's Kern River. Video shows officers pulling her out using a rescue rope and a life preserver. Now the Kern County Sheriff is detailing how they pulled off this dangerous rescue. ABC's Will Reeve has the details.
3: This morning, a dramatic rescue from raging rapids caught on camera.
9: I will direct you exactly to where the female is from up top.
3: First responders called into action after this woman fell into California's Kern River, swept away by the fast-moving current. Authorities warn Kern River is extremely dangerous, with strong currents, cold temperatures, and underwater hazards that can overwhelm even the most experienced swimmers.
9: She's going to be tucked underneath rocks, and nobody's going to have a visual until they're right on top of her.
3: A helicopter joining the search from above, finding the woman partially submerged at the base of a steep cliff, desperately clinging to the rocks as the waters rushed around her.
11: The ground troops have a visual on the patient, and we're preparing for the next step.
3: With some bird's-eye assistance, ground teams from the fire department were able to climb down the rocks and throw her a life jacket.
9: Female has a life preserver. She's putting it on now.
3: Followed by a rescue rope, pulling the woman from the river to safety. She was then evaluated by medical personnel.
0: Well, Reeve, thank you. And actor and musician Jared Leto speaking out about new allegations of sexual misconduct. Several women are making accusations against him in a new BBC report and documentary. The BBC says it spoke to 10 women for the documentary Jared Leto, Hollywood's Dark Secret, and that 9 of them are speaking out publicly for the first time. Now, Leto is responding to the allegations in a statement to ABC News. ABC News' Hannah Batah has the details.
13: This morning, explosive allegations against Jared Leto, who won an Oscar for his role in Dallas Buyers Club.
14: I'm Ryan.
13: He starred in a string of Hollywood movies, including Tron: Ares and Masters of the Universe. But now he faces new allegations of sexual misconduct from multiple women who spoke to the BBC in the documentary Jared Leto, Hollywood's Dark Secret. ABC News has not independently verified these claims. 4 of the women say they were teenagers when they met Leto, who was in his 30s and 40s.
15: Sorry, I had to get myself together.
13: This woman claiming Leto sexually assaulted her when she was 17 after he approached her at a Las Vegas mall where she worked.
15: I went into the bathroom. I don't think there's many words exchanged. And when he opened the shower curtain, he started kissing me.
13: Another woman claims Leto knew she was underage.
15: I had mentioned to him that my dad was in law enforcement, that I knew with certainty that here in California, the age of consent is 18. He just kind of shrugged it off like it wasn't a huge concern for him.
13: She alleges they had sex when she was 17.
15: He told me, I would like you to call me daddy.
13: Leto denies the allegations, saying, I have never sexually assaulted anyone in my entire life. These claims are absolutely and categorically false.
2: Leto has not been charged with a crime.
0: Hannah Batah, thank you. Coming up, the emotional testimony in the Lindsey Clancy trial, how the case is starting a conversation about the mental health of new moms and what her husband had to say on the stand.
16: Okay.
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0: Welcome back to ABC News Live. First, San Diego's mourning the loss of a Chargers legend. Billy Ray Smith's family says he died from dementia caused by CTE. Smith played for the Chargers for more than a decade. Then he became a staple in the community as a radio and television broadcaster. Smith's wife, Kimberly Hunt, is a longtime anchor at ABC 10 in San Diego. She says in a statement that Billy Ray's, quote, undeniable legacy will live forever in our hearts, and we thank our incredible community for the outpouring of love and support. Billy Ray Smith was 64. And new witnesses are taking the stand in the trial of a Massachusetts mother accused of murdering her three children. We do want to warn you, you may find this story disturbing. Police say Lindsay Clancy strangled her children inside their home, then tried to kill herself by jumping out a window, leaving her permanently paralyzed. The defense is arguing she's not criminally responsible because Clancy was suffering from postpartum psychosis at the time. Lindsay's ex-husband, Patrick, is now off the stand, and during his testimony, prosecutors played the 911 call from the day he found his three children dead and his then-wife in their backyard. In that audio, you can hear him screaming, "She killed the kids." Patrick also testified that Lindsay was taking medication. She had sought treatment, but the postpartum program providers recommended that she was not the right fit for their program. And now this trial is starting a larger conversation around moms and their mental health postpartum. OBGYN Dr. Camila Phillips is here for more on that. Dr. Phillips, thank you for joining us. So I want to talk a little bit about postpartum psychosis in general, because we hear about moms' mental health after having a baby, and you hear terms like the baby blues and postpartum depression and postpartum psychosis. So how do you tell the difference between what you're dealing with?
1: Well, first of all, what I would say is postpartum depression is a much more common diagnosis. We see that in about 10 to 15% of pregnancies. Postpartum psychosis, however, is actually much more severe, extremely rare, about 0.1 to 0.2% of births. Both can happen within days of an initial birth, but postpartum psychosis is considered a psychiatric emergency because the symptoms, as we see here, can be deadly.
0: Are there factors that put someone more at risk of getting postpartum psychosis, and what happens when you do have it?
1: Absolutely. There are risk factors. The first risk factor is having a history of postpartum psychosis. That can increase your subsequent risk by about 90%. A family history of bipolar disorder, a family history of psychosis. It actually is also more common in first-time moms. And interestingly enough, sleep deprivation is a huge risk factor. And so what moms will often experience is erratic behavior, confusions, delusions, hallucinations. These are things that family members need to look out for and report immediately. They might have erratic behavior, feeling like the baby is evil, hear things that are not normal. And these are all signs that we need to seek immediate help.
0: You say new moms often have intrusive thoughts, and that's pretty common. So how do you know when it crosses the line into psychosis? How do you tell if it's something more serious?
1: Right. So it is very common for moms to have intrusive thoughts. For example, what if I drop the baby? What's going to happen if I drop the baby? The difference is when you have postpartum psychosis, those guardrails in reality are no longer there to stop you from acting on those behaviors. So if you start having bizarre statements, if you start hearing things in your head, inability to sleep, confusion, intense paranoia, those are warning signs that this is beyond postpartum depression and now a psychotic feature.
0: Now, for the partners, the friends, the family members who are with these new moms, is there something you should be looking out for? And how do you help if you do feel like you're seeing a warning sign?
1: Right. It is so important that we support moms, especially new moms. But if you are seeing these behaviors, this is not something that we want to just wait and see if she can get over or work through. This is when you really want to rally support around the mom, around the family, and involve your healthcare providers. Often, women don't see their healthcare providers for about 6 weeks after they deliver the baby, and that is far too long to go without support. So if you notice that someone is having these symptoms, it's important to rally support, get your psychologist, OBGYN, psychiatrist on board, and find any immediate help.
0: All right, Dr. Camila Phillips, we appreciate your time today. Thank you.
1: Thank you.
0: And if you or someone you know is in a mental health crisis, text or call the Suicide and Crisis Lifeline at 988. Help is available 24/7. Coming up, what's next for Dr. Anthony Fauci? The scientist pleaded the Fifth more than 100 times to questions about his handling of the COVID-19 pandemic. Why some senators are now moving to hold him in contempt.
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5: Wherever we are.
7: 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It's good to be home.
5: It feels like home.
8: Hi. When's the last time we dropped our things and went? Woke up somewhere that Hi. We've both never been. Growing up doesn't mean
7: getting Good morning. Old. How are you?
5: At the start of the day, letting us into your home. Putting the good
10: Thank you.
5: In your morning.
7: Man, it's good to be home.

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0: And the day ahead.
4: Hi, I'm Diane Macedo. Welcome back to ABC News Live First. The U.S. is striking back in Iran. We'll tell you what we're learning about the new strikes after President Trump vowed revenge for Iran's attack on American forces. But first, Stephanie Ramos is here with today's other big headlines. Hi, Stephanie. What are you watching right now?
5: Hey there. A lot going on. Kansas City Chiefs head coach Andy Reid reporting that Mia Bieniemy is out of the ICU and making...
6: ABC News, I'm Sherry Preston. The prices we're paying, 3.7% higher in June compared to last year. It's according to the gauge favored by the Fed, which just voted to hold interest rates steady, but three Fed governors eyeing inflation voted to boost the rates. The first look at America's economy from April through June shows sluggish growth. GDP up by an annual rate of just 1.5%. It was over 2% earlier this year. Meantime, more attacks in the Middle East.
7: A heavy wave of American airstrikes on Iran, the first in nearly a week. Central Command saying dozens of military targets were hit, including command centers, missile facilities, and maritime capabilities.
6: ABC's Karen Hua in D.C. Jordan this morning saying it intercepted five Iranian missiles. Actor George Clooney now says he and his family were among the hundreds of thousands of people who had to evacuate ahead of raging wildfires in France. Tens of thousands have been given the okay to return home. This is ABC News.
5: Money is still up for grabs. There were no winning tickets for last night's $663 million Powerball jackpot. That means Saturday's jackpot will top $700 million. That's the headlines at this hour. Diane, back over to you.
4: All right, Stephanie Ramos, thank you. The U.S. is launching new strikes on Iran for an attack on American forces in the Middle East. Central Command says it hit dozens of targets in Iran overnight after a surprise Iranian missile attack on a U.S. base in Jordan. Now the expanding war is sending oil prices higher. ABC's Karen Hua has more on the fighting and the impact.
7: A heavy wave of American airstrikes on Iran, the first in nearly a week. Central Command saying dozens of military targets were hit, including command centers, missile facilities, and maritime capabilities. Video from Iranian TV shows people digging through debris at what's described as a residential building on Keshem Island in the Persian Gulf. U.S. officials call it a powerful response to Iran's attack Tuesday, in which Iranian missiles targeted U.S. troops at an airbase in Jordan.
8: We're going to be hitting them very hard because it's our turn to hit them. They know it's coming. They're asking us not to do it.
7: There's growing concern that the war is expanding. Reported drone strikes hit two ships at a port in Egypt, including a U.S.-owned tanker. And now a report from Reuters saying China could be sending Iran shoulder-fired missiles. China denies the report. American weapons stockpiles... also in the spotlight, one analysis finds the U.S. has now burned through two-thirds of its critical Patriot missile interceptors. Here at home, a new poll finds 66% of American voters say the war is not worth fighting. Oil and gas prices rising again, fueling more inflation fears on Wall Street. One factor behind the Dow's 1,100-point plunge yesterday, its worst day in more than a year. The Wall Street Journal reports Central Command has drawn up a plan for a 10 to 14 day bombing campaign targeting Iran's missile capabilities. But President Trump has not approved it. Trump yesterday suggested a peace deal is still possible.
4: Karen Hua, thank you. And we're watching the markets today after Wall Street's worst day since last April. The Dow plunged more than 1,000 points yesterday after the Fed's interest rate decision. It's the worst day since President Trump announced sweeping tariffs last April. Meanwhile, oil and gas prices are climbing, and now GasBuddy's predicting drivers will see the highest August prices on record. ABC's Elizabeth Schulze is tracking all that for us. Elizabeth? We are seeing oil prices spike again as the war escalates. The national average for a gallon of gas now $4.08. That's back where it was in June before the ceasefire was announced. About a year ago, it was almost a dollar lower, $3.13 on average. We are also seeing diesel prices climb, averaging more than $5.30 a gallon nationwide, according to Gas Buddy. That, of course, means higher transportation costs for trucks, trains, and tractors, and that can filter across the economy. A new estimate now from Moody's Analytics shows that the typical American household has spent an extra $672 in gas, diesel, home heating, and jet fuel expenses combined since the start of the Iran war. And as we look ahead, Patrick DeHaan's Gas Buddy says that it is possible that drivers will see the highest prices for the month of August on record. Back to you.
1: Elizabeth Shelsey, thank you. And Chief Business Editor and Editor-in-Chief at Investopedia, Caleb Silver's here with more on all of that. Caleb, three voters on the Federal Open Market Committee pushed back against Chairman Warsh's decision here. They wanted to see a hike. Warsh called that a real family fight. What did you make of the way this whole thing played out?
2: Kind of personal, and it's unusual for the Fed statement to actually name the dissenters, but there they did. That was Neil Kashkari, Beth Hammack, and Lori Logan. But that's what you want inside the Federal Reserve. Everyone says, well, when is Kevin Warsh going to lower interest rates? It's a 12-member committee of the FOMC, and collectively they don't all agree. And he wants that type of dissension. He wants that type of dialogue. But at the end of the day, we didn't get a lot of information from this Fed, which is why you saw that big sell-off in the markets. And a lot of people concerned that inflation is here to stay for the long term.
1: Is there a long-term plan to fight that?
2: He says there is, and he says there's task forces to do that, but he wasn't very specific about it. And he was kind of glib with reporters, and I think the less you say, the more sort of uncertainty there is. And uncertainty is kryptonite for both investors and people running small businesses and consumers wondering how high are interest rates going to be and for how long.
1: What does this mean not only for the markets, but for mortgages, credit cards, car payments?
2: Yeah, I'm glad you asked. I just checked before I came in here. The 30-year fixed rate for a mortgage now, 6.58%. We know the housing market's been stuck because of these high mortgage rates. They're going to remain high for the near term. Credit card APRs, 21% to 25%. Credit card debt in this country around $7,000 on average. Mm-hmm. That's going to remain high. And if you're trying to buy a new car, you're looking at 6.5% to 7%. So the cost of money is going to remain very expensive. People are going to be reticent to borrow and buy things. That could slow the economy down if we have high interest rates. What do you do about that? Well, you raise rates to sort of cool inflation down, but that cools spending down. So this Fed is in a very tricky spot.
1: Yeah, so what are you watching for next, given it's a little bit of a toss-up right now on what they should be doing?
2: Yeah, well, the big question, the big bogey are energy prices, because if you listen to Kevin Warsh yesterday in the press conference, he says the economy is actually growing and the unemployment remains relatively low. A lot of that growth, though, is coming from wealthy people doing the spending and from all this investment in tech and AI, and that's where you see a lot of growth. But if you ask people on the street in any town in America, is inflation really around 3.5%? They'll say no way. It's much higher than that, and it's probably going to stay that way. So I'm going to watch energy prices and then see how that impacts consumer spending. So far, we've hung in there, but we'll see if the consumer hangs in if prices remain high.
1: All right, Caleb Silver, thank you. Great to have you on. Great to have you here in studio. And Republican senators are pushing to hold Dr. Anthony Fauci in contempt of Congress. Fauci pleaded the fifth during a combative hearing on Capitol Hill about his role in handling the COVID-19 pandemic. Now the chairman says the committee will vote on whether to hold Fauci in contempt for refusing to answer

0: Senator Rand Paul of having a, quote, unhinged obsession with him.
1: The sole reason he is calling me before this committee is to get me to say something, anything, that could vindicate his repeated public pledges that I end up, in his words, quote, behind bars, unquote.
0: Senator Paul pushing Fauci on whether he covered up the origins of COVID, and the senator citing Fauci's personal diary, in which Fauci wrote about becoming famous during the pandemic and interacting with celebrities like Barbara Streisand. The hearing devolving into political theater.
2: I said, sit quietly, you are not recognized. Another word and you're gone.
0: Fauci's lawyer kicked out of the chamber. Senator Paul now questioning whether Fauci had the right to stay silent, given that former President Biden already gave him a preemptive pardon.
3: Maybe the Fifth Amendment doesn't attach when you have a pardon in place.
0: But even if Paul's committee votes to hold Fauci in contempt of Congress, they need 60 votes in the full Senate, a high bar, given that Democrats are supporting Fauci.
4: The campaign to vilify you, Dr. Fauci, is just one part of this larger campaign against science and facts.
5: President Trump, who criticized Fauci, said it's clear Fauci was simply following his lawyer's advice, pleading the Fifth.
6: Rena Roy, thank you. And ABC's legal contributor Kim Whaley is here for more on that. So, Kim, can Fauci be held in contempt for invoking the Fifth Amendment here?
7: There's not a lot of case law around pardons. I mean, this really gets down to that question of what's the scope of the pardon here. I think given that Rand Paul has made threats to want to put Dr. Fauci in jail, et cetera, the pardon only covers conduct through the date of the pardon in 2025. The threat here is that he will make statements that will arise, give rise to new charges of perjury or obstruction of justice, for example. So I think this is a really tough legal argument to make, that there would be some impropriety invoking his Fifth Amendment rights. But all of this, Diane, is for theater. Dr. Fauci hasn't been in the government for 5 years. And of course, he worked on the pandemic under Donald Trump's watch when he was first president of the United States.
6: Kim, does the timing of all of it matter in that, because he has a pardon for past issues, Fauci would only be incriminating himself if he lied to Congress currently. Is that enough of an argument to fall under the Fifth Amendment? Because normally you're talking about people talking about something they did in the past that maybe was a crime.
7: Yeah, this is nuanced again. So I think the argument that the Fifth Amendment does not protect him is that he has no actual threat of incriminating himself. If he's covered by the pardon, anything he says, the argument would go, would be immune because he's already been pardoned. But the pardon covers conduct that goes through 2025. So if this is brand new conduct, that is, he's testifying in this moment, then arguably it's outside the pardon and it's a proper Fifth Amendment invocation. But, I think the upside, if this gets litigated, which I think is very unlikely, is we get some case law about pardons. We've had a lot of very controversial pardons from this current president, and I think the Supreme Court, frankly, would do well to weigh in on what are the limits of pardons, because as I've written in my book, there should be limits on pardons under the Constitution.
6: Now, if the Senate does vote to hold Fauci in contempt, they then send a referral to the Justice Department. What would the DOJ then need to consider?
7: Yeah, so we saw this with Steve Bannon, Peter Navarro, both of whom were convicted of contempt of Congress in connection with their activities during the first Trump administration. It would go to now acting Attorney General Todd Blanche to bring a criminal indictment, and then it would go to a judge who would then, in theory, decide whether the pardon actually was valid or not and whether the Fifth Amendment invocation of the privilege was valid or not. So this is way down the line if it gets to that point.
6: President Trump says he respects President Biden's pardon of Anthony Fauci. Do you see this playing out in a bigger picture like what you're saying, where we could see this raising questions and maybe going to the Supreme Court looking at the power of pardons in general?
7: Well, as was indicated in this, in the lead, you'd have to get it out of both houses of Congress, which is unlikely politically to happen. But if it did, and I, you know, given that Donald Trump is kind of siding in a way with Dr. Fauci here, again, unlikely, I think, that it would get to the point that Todd Blanche would actually indict. But

0: These are open questions, really, in terms of the scope of a pardon. It's not a lot of case law. It goes back, really, to the Civil War era that we know what the scope of a pardon is. So I think at some point, given the pardon palooza we've seen actually under Donald Trump, we might see questions of pardons come before the Supreme Court. But it would require a pardoned person to have an objection to how a pardon was interpreted.
1: All right, Kim Whaley, thank you. And Congo health officials say the fastest growing Ebola outbreak in history has killed more than 1,500 people. Officials are reporting more than 3,400 cases in total. Aid groups fighting the virus say conflict and lack of approved vaccines are making it hard to contain. And U.S. employers are expecting to feel the impact of the Trump administration dropping temporary protected status for Haitians. The Department of Homeland Security says the TPS termination will end work permits for more than 300,000 Haitians. And now concerns are growing that that could impact an entire industry. ABC's Andrea Fujii has that story.
2: U.S. officials confirming, after days of confusion, that the temporary protected status for more than 300,000 Haitians living in the U.S. has officially ended, leaving them without jobs and at risk for deportation.
3: They have done nothing that deserves inhumane treatment, nothing that deserves them to be shackled.
2: Homeland Security now telling businesses they can no longer legally employ Haitians who had TPS status, which was granted after the devastating earthquake in Haiti back in 2010. One industry concerned about this change, the elder care industry, because since 2010, many Haitians have taken jobs in nursing homes or senior living facilities as assistants and caregivers. Ohio's Republican governor says Haitians have helped revitalize part of his state.
4: It is not in the United States' interest, certainly not in Ohio's interest, to have people who are working every single day, who are supporting a family, who are buying houses, fixing up old houses, starting businesses, and then put deep roots in this country and really are contributing and yank them out.
2: But the Trump administration argues temporary protected status means just that, temporary, not permanent.
5: America's doors are closed fully to asylum seekers.
2: Critics of the plan worry Haitians will now be sent back to one of the most dangerous countries on earth.
6: It includes children who have been born here and are American citizens. And we fear for their lives if they're sent back to Haiti.
7: This ruling also affects Syrians who had similar protections. As deportations ramp up, ICE is now looking to open new detention centers in four cities: Denver, Miami, Seattle, and Philadelphia.
1: Andrew Fujii, thank you. And Elon Musk is reportedly making a huge investment to boost Republican turnout for the midterms. Axios is reporting the billionaire is bringing back his super PAC that spent hundreds of millions to help get President Trump elected in 2024. Sources tell Axios America PAC will focus on door knocking, digital advertising, and direct mail aimed at turning out the conservative base. It's not clear how much Musk is planning to spend. Coming up, the rise in teen maternity leave, why parents are leaving the workforce during the middle school and high school years.
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1: Welcome back to ABC News Live. First, it's time for our segment, Parental Guidance, where ABC News digital reporter and parenting expert Bethany Braun-Silva shares tips, trends, and all things parenting that we need to know. And today we are talking about the rise of teen maternity leave. Similar to maternity leave, some parents are stepping back from work to be more available for their kids during the teen years.
9: There's just not only the driving, but just being there for your children, the conversations, the mental health issues, all of it. There's more pressure to be involved when you think about being ready for the college application. The pressure is on to do all the things. And I think that the moms are feeling it.
1: Experts say the teen years can be one of the most emotionally demanding stages of parenting, but not every family has the option to leave work. So Bethany's here with some tips on how to help teens navigate these critical years, even if you do have a full-time job. Bethany, always great to have you. Thanks for coming on.
10: Thank you.
1: So let's get into it. Your husband is actually doing this. How has it been having him available while your kids are at this age?
10: Yeah, he started doing this about 2 years ago. He retired early from his job to be there for our boys. And logistically, like you heard that mom say, I don't know how we would be able to manage it. That's probably worth another conversation. Mm. But logistically, just getting everyone to and from practices, it's a lot. So he needed to be home. But also the emotional benefits of having a parent who's home and available has been really wonderful, and we are seeing the benefits with our kids.
1: Why are the teen years so challenging?
10: Yeah, I mean, teens look independent, they might act independent, but they have not had anything more challenging up until this point. There are physical changes, emotional changes, the social and academic challenges. This is where we see anxiety, social media pressures, and teens start often asking for help like younger kids are, right? They feel like maybe they have to do it all and maybe do it all in silence. But really the goal here is to be a constant presence, knowing that your teen can come to you and also noticing when they might be struggling and being ready to step in.
1: That said, experts say there's little research to show that being available in this way helps teens long term. They also say that this period of time is when kids are supposed to start pulling away from their parents. So how do you guard against getting too involved, maybe over-parenting at this age?
10: Right. I would say over-parenting is definitely not the goal here. The goal is to be a sturdy presence in your life, in your child's life, if they are struggling and need to come to you. We still want our kids to kind of learn from their own mistakes, pull away, be independent, start to take on a lot more responsibility. Mm. But again, like we heard that mom say, the social media pressures are something that we have never really experienced before. We're sort of learning in real time. So it is important to have an emotionally available parent if your kid is, for instance, suffering or dealing with online bullying or maybe body image issues, anything like that, that maybe is unprecedented, stuff that we had maybe dealt with in different ways. So it really isn't about over-parenting. It's just kind of being there if they need us.
1: And what if you can't afford to take a leave or retire early? How else can you help support your teen?
10: I'm so glad you're saying this because, yes, this is a choice for some parents, but it's not even an option for most. Mm. But the good news is you don't need to leave your job to support your child. The truth is just asking yourself, does my child know that they can come to me? And if there's even sort of any hesitation there, then checking in with your kids. I would say also protecting one daily touch point. Maybe it is checking in with them at bedtime, sending a daily text, something that they can rely on, or even building in weekly rituals to your schedule, a Sunday drive. Again, something that kids know is coming so that even if there's nothing that they want to talk about, they know that that's still there for them. And really, again, it's not about what every other parent or family is doing. It's about finding ways for you and your teen to stay emotionally connected through this sort of challenging time.
1: All right. Great advice. Bethany, thank you. Coming up, it's time for back to school shopping. Lori Bergamotto is here with her top picks for all ages.
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1: Welcome back to ABC News Live. 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
14: All right, if you can keep those prices steady or get them even lower, that's great. All right, first, am I right? Is this Christmas? assistant that's here. Hi, I'm Sam. Very nice to meet you. Now, you teach first grade at Sunquam Elementary. What's your classroom must have?
15: So I chose the seat sacks. They are perfect for first graders.
14: Oh, I see them right here. Right. Yes. I'm like, what? All right.
15: They're adorable, right? So when kids come into first grade, this is the first time they have a desk. So a way to keep their hands out of the desk is to keep items that we need often, like crayons, glue, in the back in their seat sacks.
14: Yep.
15: And then they're all set. I could also use it for positive reinforcement. A sticker goes a long way with a 6- and 7-year-old. So it's really great to help me in the classroom.
14: Lori, these are like super. And then with the stickers, and you can personalize them.
16: Exactly. And just as Kristen said, the seat sacks are great because you can slide them on. They have storage right there. You can see we've put some stuff in there. And then you can put their names on them. And I was telling Kristen, I have a rising first grader. I might get these seat sacks for my own home, for her desk at home. So
15: great
16: for
15: the tip.
14: That is such a, so nice to meet you, and that's a great thing. Now, next, Terry. Hi.
17: How's it going?
14: Don't give me anything to tear up, Terry, because I will. All right, so you're a kindergarten teacher through fifth grade at, is it Heathcote School?
17: Heathcote Elementary School.
14: All right, so why are these the picks that I almost
17: So this
14: destroyed?
17: Is my must-have in the art classroom because of the variety of mixed mediums. We have the set for the acrylic paints, the brushes, the water, and of course the canvas in the back. This is an awesome set for independent group activities, but also gallery walks. This is a great way for students to build confidence, but also showcase their amazing talents and their art skills.
14: Yeah. I love this idea. And Lori.
16: That's right. Terry, as we said, he's an art teacher at Heathcote. And what he loves about these as well, and what we've seen, is that they're incredible because they fold down. They're adjustable height. So you say you teach K through fifth, right? So that's a lot of different heights
14: that you're dealing with.
16: So he can adjust them and then for himself, and then he can fold them up, and they're portable, and it comes with the paintbrushes, the palettes, and the brushes.
14: Oh, that's so smart, because then you don't have to shop extra. It's so nice to meet you. I appreciate you, my friend. All right, now, what do we got? Erica. No, wait.
16: This is Jen.
14: Hi, Jen. I'm Sam. Jen, where do you teach, and what's your school?
18: I teach at 256Q in Queens.
14: All right, and then what's your pick?
18: So I chose these rolling carts because speech, we need to be organized. So in here, I can pack like markers and colored pencils, paper, everything to work on their different speech goals. So I have everything handy and quick, so I can spend more time with the kids.
14: And the great thing about it is they're color-coded drawers, so it makes it easier. Lori, what was your pick on these things?
16: You're stealing my life.
14: Oh, no, really?
16: That's exactly right. So these are great because they're lightweight, as Jen said. They wheel, right? And you can bring them around the classroom, but they also have caster locks, so you can lock them, keep them stable. They are color-coded. I actually also love these for my house because I have 3 kids, so it's a really good way. You got a lot of paper sent home to schools. So it's a really great way to keep it organized, and it looks great, too.
14: Yeah, it really does. I like the colorful one. Jen, thank you so much. I appreciate it. It's nice to meet you. Finally, Erica, you're the last one. And now, if I got this right this time, you're the 7th grade English at Finley Middle School, right?
19: Yes.
14: So this is clearly a double-sided whiteboard. What made this your pick?
19: This was my...
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11: 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Just sit back and start listening now.
19: Because it is double-sided. It has magnets, like it's magnetized. So
14: they work too?
19: Yes.
14: Okay.
19: And we could divide space and create, I wrote notes. I can create space, display work. I can play review games. It's great for co-teaching. I co-teach 2 classes at work. So one teacher can do something on one side while I'm doing something on the other, and then we can switch. So I just love it. They said big ticket item, and I was all about it.
14: It's great.
16: Well, and Erica really did all my work for me. It comes with these markers, magnets, and magnetic erasers as well.
14: I learned so much just by hearing what you guys picked and why you picked it, all right? We love to do big things here at GMA, and we actually thank you guys for coming, but we have a special surprise for all of our teachers. You get to keep the picks that you picked, but not only that, Target is also sending each of you a $500 gift card to shop for even more items to fill up your classrooms. 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
1: Big thanks to Lori and our sponsors at Target. I'm Diane Macedo. The news never stops, and neither do we. We have a lot more news right after the break. Stay with us.
0: I'm going to take the Hex family down.
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23: Reporting from the federal courthouse in Tallahassee, Florida, I'm Aaron Katursky. Wherever the story is, we'll take you there. You're streaming ABC News Live.
1: Hi, I'm Diane Macedo. Today on ABC News Live First, the U.S. is striking back in Iran. What we're learning about new strikes after President Trump vowed revenge for Iran's attack on American forces. Plus, the impact of the widening war on gas prices. The deadly flooding in the Northeast is cleaning up. Cleanup is underway after flash flooding and rescues across several states. We're tracking the damage and the dangerous heat on both coasts. Plus, what's next for Dr. Anthony Fauci, the scientist pleaded the fifth on Capitol Hill to questions about his handling of the COVID-19 pandemic, why some senators are now moving to hold him in contempt. And we have new details on that massive Powerball jackpot up for grabs, how much it's now worth, and what we know about that $800 million winning Mega Millions ticket.
24: From ABC News, I'm Sherry Preston. A new gauge of the prices we're paying, in part because of the war. The inflation gauge favored by the Fed shows prices 3.7% higher in June than they were a year ago. Here's ABC's Elizabeth Schulze.
25: We are seeing oil prices spike again as the war escalates. The national average for a gallon of gas now $4.08. That's back where it was in June before the ceasefire was announced. A year ago, about a dollar lower than this. And a new estimate this morning from Moody's Analytics shows that the typical American household has now spent an extra $672 in gas, diesel, home heating, and jet fuel expenses combined since the start of the Iran war.
24: The nation's economy growing from April to June at an annual rate of just 1.5%. However, stocks are bouncing back this morning after the Dow had its worst day in more than a year on Wednesday. Overnight, U.S. forces striking again, and Iran aiming at bases housing U.S. troops as the relative lull in fighting appears over. ABC's Rachel Scott is at the White House.
26: Israeli Prime Minister Benjamin Netanyahu, who launched this war with the U.S., issuing this warning in an interview with our Lindsay Davis.
27: If Iran does strike Israel, how will you respond?
28: I think they'll make a terrible mistake and will respond very, very forcefully.
26: Netanyahu has also been less optimistic than President Trump that a deal with Iran could ultimately be reached.
24: Republican Senator John Cornyn saying on his way into the Capitol today he's no closer to getting confirmation that the $1.8 billion anti-weaponization fund and protections for the Trump family from audits set up by the IRS will be scrapped. He says he needs that before he will vote to confirm Todd Blanche as the next attorney general. Actor George Clooney now says he and his family were among the hundreds of thousands of people who had to evacuate in France ahead of raging wildfires. Dow's up 370. This is ABC News.
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24: The family of Nolan Wells, the teenager who died after a night with friends at a barrier island off Mississippi on the 4th of July, has sued social media companies trying to get information off Wells' phone about him and his friends.
3: One of those friends who was there on Horn Island July 4th is taking legal action of his own against online personalities who he says defamed him by suggesting he's a suspect in Wells' death. Bart Edmiston said it has exposed him and his family to death threats.
24: That's ABC's Aaron Katursky. Public mistrust is growing against automated license plate readers, or ALPRs, and one of the companies that runs them. Here's ABC's Jim Ryan.
4: Flock is the biggest of the ALPR companies, and its CEO understands the public's privacy concerns, but
5: once they understand what the technology actually does,
4: Flock's Garrett Langley says,
5: most people go, this makes a lot of sense. I want my kids to be safe.
4: The latest headwind facing his company is coming from Washington. Congressman Thomas Massey of Kentucky plans to introduce legislation to defund any police department that uses license plate reading cameras. Jim Ryan, ABC News.
24: The sentencing hearing is underway for Colin Gray, who was convicted of second-degree murder and involuntary manslaughter for giving his son the semi-automatic weapon used to kill four people at Appalachie High School in Georgia 2 years ago, two students and two teachers. Gray is one of a handful of American parents who've been criminally charged after their children carried out school shootings, his charges the most serious. Sherry Preston, ABC News.
6: Massively increasing the pressure on the United States, and because they believe that Trump will only become serious about diplomacy once he realizes that he has no military options.
1: Saudi Arabia has entered the fight against Iranian proxies in Iraq, and now a drone hit an Egyptian port. What does that tell you about the way this war is expanding?
6: Well, I think these are at this stage still warnings. I don't think we have fully reached a level in which that horizontal escalation to this degree actually is occurring. But it is fair to say that we are closer to these type of nightmare scenarios of horizontal escalation with all of its repercussions economically and militarily than we ever were in the first round of this war. So it's clearly a much, much more serious situation than before. The Saudis have never been this involved militarily in the fight. And I think they're very uncomfortable about it. I don't think they want to go. I think they're quite happy with the position that they had in the previous round of the war, in which they essentially sat it out to a large extent. But that has become more difficult for them. A balancing act that has become more difficult for them to maintain. But at the same time, I don't think they're looking for a larger fight. And this is part of the reason why there's a lot of frustration amongst U.S. allies, obviously with Iran, but also with the U.S., because Trump went back into the second round with no clear plan once again.
1: Israeli Prime Minister Netanyahu tells ABC News he's skeptical a diplomatic solution with the Iranian regime is possible. He says they always lie, they cheat, they play for time. What do you think that means for the negotiations? And is he right?
6: No, he's not right. We have a JCPOA with the Iranians that held for 2 years, and the only reason it collapsed is because the United States pulled out of it. This is not about trusting the other side. It's about trusting the mechanisms within the deal that verifies that they are doing what they're supposed to be doing. The JCPOA, the Iran nuclear deal by Obama, did have that thing. The IAEA, the International Atomic Energy Agency, was doing massive inspections, and they issued 14 reports in a row testifying that the Iranians were living up to their commitments, and two reports by the Trump State Department that certified the same thing. So this is a talking point coming from a person who opposes diplomacy, who wants to see a larger war, and who played a critical role in convincing Trump to start this war in the first place.
1: Trita Parsi, thank you. And a new report shows the U.S. economy is growing slower than expected. The Bureau of Labor Statistics says the economy grew at an annual rate of 1.5% in the second quarter, slightly below expectations. Meanwhile, inflation fears are growing as oil prices rise. Yesterday, the Dow dropped more than 1,000 points for its worst day in more than a year. And now some experts are predicting record high August gas prices. ABC's Elizabeth Schulze has more on all of that. Elizabeth?
25: As the Iran war escalates, we are seeing oil and gas prices go up again. The national average for a gallon of gas is back above $4 now, about $4.08. That's where it was in June before the ceasefire was announced. And a new estimate from Moody's Analytics finds the typical American household has spent an extra $672 in gas, diesel, home heating, and jet fuel costs combined since the start of the war 5 months ago. With the recent moves higher in oil, Gas Buddy is predicting we could see drivers paying the highest prices for the month of August on record. We did also get some new government data today showing all of this is contributing to higher inflation. And the Commerce Department also says overall economic growth is slowing down. GDP increased by an annual rate of 1.5% in the second quarter of the year. Keep in mind, though, consumers power the economy, and consumer spending has been very resilient. One sign that we are seeing in this data is that consumers are dipping into their savings to help pay for some of these higher prices. Back to you.
1: Elizabeth Chen, thank you.
7: More than 70 million Americans are on alert for dangerous heat on both coasts. Meteorologist Leslie Lopez has more on that and the growing fire weather threat in the Northwest. Hi, Leslie. What are you watching today?
8: We're still watching out for still a potential for some light rain. Most of the flood danger, though, is gone out of the Northeast. So we are still continuing onward with some showers in Albany. Unfortunately, a place that was so hit hard and unfortunately turned tragic for areas of looks like New England. And as we continue onward for today, we're going to see the possibility of some moderate showers moving out towards areas closer towards it looks like parts of Boston and New Jersey. And then we head out towards the east, or the west, rather, talking about some major heat that has been building in. It's also out towards the east in some areas and then the south. So a large majority of our nation dealing with this prolonged heat wave. Las Vegas has a potential of tying the hottest August temperature on record. You're thinking probably, hey, it's summer. 116 isn't out of the question for a place like Las Vegas, but this still could be a record-breaking day for the area. I also want to show you more records that could be broken over the next several days. Phoenix, 116 Friday, Saturday, Sunday, successive days add to the danger of this heat wave. So this continues to be stress on your body, especially in the Southwest. Burbank could get up to 100 degrees on Saturday. And then we're looking at 108 degrees for Billings, Montana, as we're cruising off into, it looks like, the weekend. That heat and humidity also is shifting out towards the south. We have a heat index of 107 in Houston on Saturday, 108 in Tulsa. It gets a little bit better by the time we're heading into Sunday. And unfortunately, all that dry, breezy, and hot weather is fueling fires out towards Oregon. Due for Oregon, 18,000 acres burned, zero containment, evacuation orders in place, and there is quite a bit of smoke in the area and fire weather dangers. We have alerts that are stretching from Oregon up to Washington, Idaho, and Montana. And with the smoke that is out towards Oregon, it's starting to shift in that region particularly, but also by the time we're heading into tomorrow, looks like it starts to get out towards the southwest. Is there any relief in sight for the Pacific Northwest? It doesn't look like it. Likely drier than normal conditions will remain through the area all the way through August 8th, while it looks like near normal conditions in the center of the country and wetter than normal out towards the east and also the southwest. Diane.
7: Leslie Lopez, thank you. A former White House counsel says referrals from Jeffrey Epstein made her law firm millions of dollars. Newly released transcripts show Kathy Rumler told the House Oversight Committee she was aware of Epstein's earlier guilty plea for solicitation of a minor for prostitution, but kept working with him anyway. ABC's Peter Harlambis has more on what those transcripts reveal. So, Peter, how does Rumler's interview help lawmakers?
9: Yeah, Diane, I really think this interview, like a few others, really demonstrates how Epstein was able to cultivate his network even after that guilty plea. And to put this in context, for example, we're talking about 2014. Kathy Rumler was basically at the top of her career. She just served as White House counsel for President Obama. Her name was floated as a potential pick for attorney general, and she's about to go make millions of dollars at her law firm. Epstein, meanwhile, still reeling from this guilty plea, needs ways to make money. And despite that, he was able to force himself into her orbit. She basically said she got a cold call from him offering some business connections connecting her to Bill Gates. And while that never materialized, she was connected to one of Epstein's other relationships with French banker Ariane de Rothschild. which made Rumler millions over the course of the next few years. She acknowledged that she knew about the guilty plea, but she thought Epstein was remorseful. And they two maintained regular correspondence up until the day Epstein was arrested. Rumler was actually one of the last phone calls he made when he was arrested that day and brought to detention in Manhattan.
1: I also want to ask you about this Senate resolution. The Senate unanimously agreed that Ghislaine Maxwell should not get a presidential pardon. How significant is that?
9: Yeah, I mean, this is really a collective, unanimous response to this lingering question of whether she deserves any form of clemency. President Trump has not suggested he's going to pardon her, but he's been repeatedly asked by reporters whether he'd rule it out, and he's refused to rule it out. Also, the timing itself really couldn't be worse for Todd Blanche. That vote came down one day before his planned nomination vote with the Senate Judiciary Committee. That, of course, has been postponed, but it just adds to that pressure and criticism of Todd Blanche, who, of course, sat down with Ghislaine Maxwell last year and has faced criticism for the fact that she was transferred to a nicer prison facility in Texas after that interview.
1: Meanwhile, Epstein survivors are urging senators not to confirm Todd Blanche as attorney general. Where does his nomination stand now?
9: Yeah, it's really on shaky ground at this point. Our team caught up with John Cornyn this morning, who basically said he's no closer to voting yes for Blanche, even though they made this proposal yesterday to try to reach a deal. He said he's prepared to vote no. Even if they reach an agreement with that, the closest we could see an actual vote would be on Monday, potentially a full vote on the Senate floor sometime before the August recess, though there's still this outstanding question of all the other Republican votes he still has to convince in the overall Senate.
1: Right. Tom Tillis, I think, chief among them. Peter, thank you.
9: Thank you.
1: And Sean Diddy Combs' release date from prison is moving up. Prison records show the rapper will now be released on January 24, 2028, instead of May 2028. Combs was sentenced to 15 months in prison last year for two prostitution-related offenses. It's not clear why his release date has changed. Coming up, the fallout over hundreds of Howard University students unenrolled weeks before the start of school, what the university's president is saying about the move and what's happening now. Also ahead, millions are on high alert for life-threatening rip currents. A new warning for swimmers as a 16-year-old hero lifeguard tells his story for the first time.
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1: Welcome back to ABC News Live First. Four former football coaches and six players are facing charges over alleged hazing at a Pennsylvania high school. Prosecutors alleged last year several members of the football team assaulted a then 15-year-old after two practices. They allege the victim reported the second incident, but the coaches failed to report it to administrators, and at least two told the victim not to tell his mother. Now the school's upcoming football season is canceled. And Howard University's president is speaking out after hundreds of students learned they had been unenrolled just weeks before starting the school year. Howard says it unenrolled more than 500 incoming freshmen over missed tuition and financial aid deadlines. Now the university president says some of those students have been reinstated. ABC's Stephanie Ramos spoke with him.
12: This morning, amid backlash over the disenrollment of hundreds of incoming freshmen from the nation's second largest HBCU.
13: I was just overall just confused because I just couldn't understand how this could happen.
12: The president of Howard University defending what he says is longstanding policy.
14: The reality is though over 2,200 students' families did exactly what we expected them to do and followed the policies and procedures.
12: The school claims more than 500 students missed a critical tuition deadline earlier this month, but its top official now says nearly half of those disenrolled have already been reinstated following a review.
0: What criteria is the university using to review cases? And can other affected students still have their enrollment restored?
14: We looked at students who were able to give us the documentation we were asking for in the first place, such as evidence of an external scholarship. And also students were able to remit payment.
26: It comes after days of outrage and frustration from students who say they didn't understand what they were missing.
15: I was so scared because Howard University is my dream school.
12: Nikaya Clark told us she got an email that said she declined an offer to attend in the fall, which she denies.
15: Then I got another email around 3 p.m., like a couple hours later, basically saying that, hey, Nikaya, you missed the July 10th payment, and because of that, you will not be able to attend our university.
26: The president vowing to do better.
14: We certainly need to recognize that we have to enhance our communications and really support our students even more.
7: Stephanie Ramos, thank you. And Howard's president says any student who isn't reinstated this fall will have a place held for them next year. Meanwhile, other colleges are extending application deadlines to help some of those students who are now looking for a new school. And a 10-year-old boy's dad is speaking out after his son nearly drowned at a California beach. He says his son was swimming when he started to drown and even lost consciousness. And now we're hearing from the 16-year-old lifeguard who saved that boy's life. ABC's Kana Whitworth has that story.
16: He says lifeguards perform rescues every day, and to that point, nearly 500 people have been rescued in just the last 2 days. But lifeguards say it's today they're concerned about because today could be the most dangerous waves.
26: This morning, the hero lifeguard in that heart-stopping rescue caught on camera in Santa Cruz, breaking his silence. 16-year-old junior lifeguard Ryder Williams seen struggling against the waves to rescue 10-year-old Nathaniel.
17: They can't get him.
26: Saying when he saw the boy lose his footing in ankle-deep water, I put my fins on my wrist, popped my buoy, and entered the water to get a hold of the child. After the first wave, I was unable to pull him out because he was limp and the waves were pushing so hard. It was then that another lifeguard came in to help. Williams adding, I'm grateful to have had the opportunity to return the child to his family safely. The father of Nathaniel also speaking out.
18: He still seems shaken up. I mean, this is a traumatic experience. It's a near-death experience. I think he probably, from what I gathered, he assumed he was going to die. He was drowning. He knew he was drowning. He blacked out. He went unconscious.
26: Nathaniel's father telling our station KGO he's grateful the lifeguard was able to save his son.
18: First and foremost, God bless him and, you know, thank you. I cannot express sufficient gratitude. There's nothing more valuable to me than my children. I can't thank them enough.
26: The father of that teenage lifeguard also praising his son's heroic actions, telling The Guardian, I almost started crying because how determined he was to save the boy's life makes me so proud. Adding, it's just been in his DNA since he was born. He sees what happened Saturday as his job, his duty. He did his job that day. This as the National Weather Service is urging beachgoers on the West Coast to be on high alert, warning of life-threatening rip currents and hazardous ocean conditions. In San Diego County, peak-breaking waves will reach as high as 7 feet, while the coast, ranging from Oceanside to Malibu, is projected to have consistent surf heights of 5 to 9 feet. These latest alerts come during what's been an already perilous few weeks for swimmers. LA County lifeguards posting this video Wednesday using a boat to rescue a group of swimmers just offshore at Manhattan Beach. Nearly 2,000 water rescues performed in LA County over the weekend.
16: This will impact some 800 miles of shoreline. Lifeguards say when you get to the beach, check in with them before you get to the water. Recreate in front of a lifeguard tower and always know your limits. That's the best way to ensure your safety.
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23: Hi, my name is Peter Parker. We used to know each other. But the truth is, I'm not just Peter Parker. I'm Spider-Man.
27: God, that's cool. Here we go.
23: And sometimes, Spider-Man has to do the hard thing, even if it breaks Peter Parker's heart.
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29: Spider-Man, Brand New Day, now playing. Rated PG-13.
30: We have plenty of time now that Bobby's out of the house.
31: Peggy, that's against golf etiquette.
30: What does golf etiquette say about me jamming this club into your mouth?
32: It's important your parents know I'm a man.
33: Bad man?
32: Be gone.
33: He called me a man.
32: Ow. It's showtime.
31: Bobby.
32: Good God in heaven.
1: Welcome back to ABC News Live. First, it's time for the tea, where we break down some of the buzzy stories people are talking about. Our friend Will Ganz is here to help us out with that. Will, what do you have to spill today?
34: All right, we are less than 24 hours away from a brand new Ariana Grande album, but fans in Canada didn't have to wait as long to hear Petal as the rest of us. Ari currently playing shows in Montreal as part of her Eternal Sunshine tour, and the Grammy winner debuted the title track for fans there live. Take a look. From this new song include trying different boys on for size. If this is my curse, I'll let it rise. Yeah, the album and a new music video for the song Petal both drop tomorrow.
1: Spicy.
34: I know. It has like sort of a rockier, like grungier sound, I think, compared to some of her obviously like pop and hip hop influences in the past.
1: Interesting to see that side of her.
34: I know. While she's singing it like in a nightgown, but it all works when it's Ariana Grande. All right, in more music news, BTS's road to the Grammys is anything but smooth like butter. The K-pop group says they're not submitting their new album Arirang for Grammy consideration next year, pushing back against the Recording Academy's brand new Best Asian Pop Music Performance category. In a statement shared by each member of BTS, the group says music should be recognized for its artistry, not separated by language or region. The new award was created to spotlight Asian pop, including K-pop, but some critics say it could box artists into a separate category instead of putting them in the night's biggest races. The Grammy CEO says submitting music in a genre category such as Asian pop or jazz or country does not exclude an artist from also submitting and being considered in the general field categories. An artist can absolutely pursue both. 2027 Grammy Awards are set for February in Los Angeles. Obviously, a bunch of fans disappointed that they're not going to pursue, because that also means that they probably won't perform that night as well. So it's an interesting choice, but...
1: And an interesting debate.
34: Right. Exactly. So we'll see whatever they do next. We'll keep you posted. The fans will keep you posted. Army, I learned this from them a long time ago. Okay, now for the ultimate question. Who wants to be a millionaire? Turns out Oscar winner Ben Affleck and Jeopardy champion Jamie Ding do the duo's final question. So in this version of Millionaire, you compete as a team. The duo's final question, asking them to identify which are not the names of turkeys pardoned by U.S. presidents in the annual Thanksgiving tradition. Take a look at the heart-stopping moment from last night's episode.
32: Please reveal the correct answer.
34: Oh! Oh, so they took home the $1 million, and it's all going to support the charity Eastern Congo Initiative. You can stream their winning run with the first two episodes of the new season of Millionaire right now on Hulu, and new episodes of Who Wants to Be a Millionaire air every Wednesday at 8 p.m. Eastern on ABC.
7: I'm thinking of all the moments, both in characters and in real life, that we've seen Ben Affleck celebrate. I'm not sure anyone matches that look on his face.
34: And also the moment right before when he's like, did we get it? Did we get it?
7: I feel like he was more excited then than even when he won the Oscar, which was very exciting for him nonetheless. What a fun way to just have some fun, play a game, and raise some money for charity.
34: 100%. And whoever thought to put Jamie Ding and Ben Affleck together on
7: beautiful.
34: A team, beautiful pairing.
7: Well, Gan, thank you.
34: 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A beautiful pairing here, if I do
7: there
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7: go.
34: Myself.
7: There we go. We love it when you come by. Well, thank you.
34: Thank you.
7: And thank you for watching. I'm Diane Macedo. The news never stops, and neither do we. We have a lot more news right after the break. Stay with us.
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7: Hi, I'm Diane Macedo. Welcome back to ABC News Live. First, the U.S. is striking back in Iran. We'll tell you what we're learning about the new strikes after President Trump vowed revenge for Iran's attack on American forces. But first, Stephanie Ramos is here with today's other big headlines. Hi, Stephanie. What are you watching right now?
8: Hey there. A lot going on. Kansas City Chiefs head coach Andy Reid reporting that Mia Bieniemy is out of the ICU and making progress. The wife of the team's offensive coordinator was shot multiple times, allegedly by their son. Elijah Bieniemy was arrested on felony charges. San Francisco is suing major hotel booking sites, accusing them of impersonating local hotels to trick tourists into paying massively inflated room rates. The city's suit claims Booking Holdings, the owner of popular sites Priceline and Kayak, marks up room prices by as much as 85% and imposes strict non-refundable cancellation policies. GuestReservations.com is also named in the suit, and the companies have not responded to requests for comment. The Federal Trade Commission is suing popular telehealth platform His and Hers. The lawsuit claims His and Hers shared customers' sensitive health data with advertisers like Meta and Snap, despite promising user privacy and made subscriptions intentionally difficult to cancel. His and Hers denies the claims, calling the lawsuit baseless.
9: ABC News, I'm Sherry Preston. The United States and Iran firing barrages of missiles at one another as hopes for a quick resolution to the war dim.
10: Sources say the president initially held off on a massive attack to pursue diplomatic talks, repeatedly claiming Iran wanted to make a deal. But all of that was upended when Iran launched an attempted surprise attack on U.S. forces based in Jordan.
9: ABC's Rachel Scott. A new estimate from Moody's Analytics shows a typical American household has spent an extra $672 in gas, diesel, home heating, and jet fuel expenses since the start of the Iran war. Last month, the Fed's preferred gauge on inflation, the personal consumption expenditure, shows a 3.7% jump in prices year over year. The U.S. economy expanding at a sluggish 1.5%. Pace from April through June. France giving the go-ahead for 84,000 evacuees forced out of their homes from a monster wildfire to return. This is ABC News.
11: Video from Iranian TV shows people digging through debris at what's described as a residential building on Keshem Island in the Persian Gulf. U.S. officials call it a powerful response to Iran's attack Tuesday, in which Iranian missiles targeted U.S. troops at an airbase in Jordan.
12: We're going to be hitting them very hard because it's our turn to hit them. They know it's coming. They're asking us not to do it.
11: There's growing concern that the war is expanding. Reported drone strikes hit two ships at a port in Egypt, including a U.S.-owned tanker. And now a report from Reuters saying China could be sending Iran shoulder-fired missiles. China denies the report. American weapons stockpiles also in the spotlight. One analysis finds the U.S. has now burned through two-thirds of its critical Patriot missile interceptors. Here at home, a new poll finds 66% of American voters say the war is not worth fighting. Oil and gas prices rising again, fueling more inflation fears on Wall Street. One factor behind the Dow's 1,100-point plunge yesterday, its worst day in more than a year. The Wall Street Journal reports Central Command has drawn up a plan for a 10 to 14 day bombing campaign targeting Iran's missile capabilities. But President Trump has not approved it. Trump yesterday suggested a peace deal is still possible.
7: Karen Hua, thank you. And we're watching the markets today after Wall Street's worst day since last April. The Dow plunged more than 1,000 points yesterday after the Fed's interest rate decision. It's the worst day since President Trump announced sweeping tariffs last April. Meanwhile, oil and gas prices are climbing, and now GasBuddy's predicting drivers will see the highest August prices on record. ABC's Elizabeth Schulze is tracking all that for us. Elizabeth?
2: We are seeing oil prices spike again as the war escalates. The national average for a gallon of gas, now $4.08. That's back where it was in June before the ceasefire was announced. And about a year ago, it was almost a dollar lower, $3.13 on average. We are also seeing diesel prices climb, averaging more than $5.30 a gallon nationwide, according to GasBuddy. That, of course, means higher transportation costs for trucks, trains, and tractors, and that can filter across the economy. A new estimate now from Moody's Analytics shows that the typical American household has spent an extra $672 in gas, diesel, home heating, and jet fuel expenses combined since the start of the Iran war. And as we look ahead, Patrick DeHaan's GasBuddy says that it is possible that drivers will see the highest prices for the month of August on record. Back to you.
7: Elizabeth Schulze, thank you. And Chief Business Editor and Editor-in-Chief at Investopedia, Caleb Silver's here with more on all of that. Caleb, three voters on the Federal Open Market Committee pushed back against Chairman Warsh's decision here. They wanted to see a hike. Warsh called that a real family fight. What did you make of the way this whole thing played out?
3: Kind of personal, and it's unusual for the Fed statement to actually name the dissenters, but there they did. That was Neil Kashkari, Beth Hammack, and Lori Logan. That's what you want inside the Federal Reserve. Everyone says, well, when is Kevin Warsh going to lower interest rates? It's a 12-member committee of the FOMC, and collectively they don't all agree, and he wants that type of dissension. He wants that type of dialogue. But at the end of the day, we didn't get a lot of information from this Fed, which is why you saw that big sell-off in the markets, and a lot of people concerned that inflation is here to stay for the long term.
7: Is there a long-term plan to fight that?
3: Well, he says there is, and he says there's task forces to do that, but he wasn't very specific about it. And he was kind of glib with reporters, and I think the less you say, the more sort of uncertainty there is. And uncertainty is kryptonite for both investors and people running small businesses and consumers wondering how high are interest rates going to be and for how long.
7: What does this mean not only for the markets, but for mortgages, credit cards, car payments?
3: Yeah, I'm glad you asked. I just checked before I came in here. The 30-year fixed rate for a mortgage now, 6.58%. We know the housing market's been stuck because of these high mortgage rates. They're going to remain high for the near term. Credit card APRs, 21% to 25%. Credit card debt in this country, around $7,000 on average. Mm-hmm. That's going to remain high. And if you're trying to buy a new car, you're looking at 6.5% to 7%. So the cost of money is going to remain very expensive. People are going to be reticent to borrow and buy things. That could slow the economy down if we have high interest rates. What do you do about that? Well, you raise rates to sort of cool inflation down, but that cools spending down. So this Fed is in a very tricky spot.
7: Yeah, so what are you watching for next, given it's a little bit of a toss-up right now on what they should be doing?
3: Yeah, well, the big question, the big bogey, are energy prices. Because if you listen to Kevin Warsh yesterday in the press conference, he says the economy is actually growing and the unemployment remains relatively low. A lot of that growth, though, is coming from wealthy people doing the spending and from all this investment in tech and AI. And that's where you see a lot of growth. But if you ask people on the street in any town in America, is inflation really around 3.5%? They'll say, no way. It's much higher than that, and it's probably going to stay that way. So I'm going to watch energy prices and then see how that impacts consumer spending. So far, we've hung in there, but we'll see if the consumer hangs in if prices remain high.
7: All right. Caleb Silver, thank you. Great to have you on. Great to have you here in studio. And Republican senators are pushing to hold Dr. Anthony Fauci in contempt of Congress. Fauci pleaded the fifth during a combative hearing on Capitol Hill about his role in handling the COVID-19 pandemic. Now the chairman says the committee will vote on whether to hold Fauci in contempt for refusing to answer those questions. ABC's Rena Roy has that story.
5: This morning, Dr. Anthony Fauci faces a possible contempt of Congress vote.
13: On the advice of counsel, I respectfully decline to answer.
5: After refusing to answer a single question yesterday about how he guided the nation's response to COVID-19, Fauci invoking the Fifth Amendment more than 100 times.
14: Nothing says honesty like taking the Fifth, huh, Doc? What color tie are you wearing?
13: On the advice of counsel, I respectfully decline to answer.
5: Ohio Senator Bernie Moreno even cursing at Fauci.
15: Here I am sitting in front of you 6 years later saying, who the f*** do you think you were for doing that?
5: Fauci accused the committee chairman, Senator Rand Paul, of having a, quote, unhinged obsession with him.
13: The sole reason he is calling me before this committee is to get me to say something, anything, that could vindicate his repeated public pledges that I end up, in his words, quote, behind bars, unquote.
5: Senator Paul pushing Fauci on whether he covered up the origins of COVID, and the senator citing Fauci's personal diary, in which Fauci wrote about becoming famous during the pandemic and interacting with celebrities like Barbara Streisand, the hearing devolving into political theater.
16: I said, sit quietly, you are not recognized. Another word and you're gone.
5: Fauci's lawyer kicked out of the chamber. Senator Paul now questioning whether Fauci had the right to stay silent, given that former President Biden already gave him a preemptive pardon.
16: Maybe the Fifth Amendment doesn't attach when you have a pardon in place.
5: But even if Paul's committee votes to hold Fauci in contempt of Congress, they'd need 60 votes in the full Senate, a high bar, given that Democrats are supporting Fauci.
17: The campaign to vilify you, Dr. Fauci, is just one part of this larger campaign against science and facts.
7: President Trump, who criticized Fauci, said it's clear Fauci

0: she be held in contempt for invoking the Fifth Amendment here?
1: There's not a lot of case law around pardons. I mean, this really gets down to that question of what's the scope of the pardon here. I think given that Rand Paul has made threats to want to put Dr. Fauci in jail, et cetera, the pardon only covers conduct through the date of the pardon in 2025. The threat here is that he will make statements that will arise, give rise to new charges of perjury or obstruction of justice, for example. So I think this is a really tough legal argument to make, that there would be some impropriety invoking his Fifth Amendment rights. But all of this, Diane, is for theater. Dr. Fauci hasn't been in the government for 5 years. And, of course, he worked on the pandemic under Donald Trump's watch when he was first president of the United States.
0: Kim, does the timing of all of it matter in that, because he has a pardon for past issues, Fauci would only be incriminating himself if he lied to Congress currently? Is that enough of an argument to fall under the Fifth Amendment? Because normally you're talking about people talking about something they did in the past that maybe was a crime.
1: Yeah, this is nuanced again. So I think the argument that the Fifth Amendment does not protect him is that he has no actual threat of incriminating himself. If he's covered by the pardon, anything he says, the argument would be immune because he's already been pardoned. But the pardon covers conduct that goes through 2025. So if this is brand new conduct, that is, he's testifying in this moment, then arguably it's outside the pardon and it's a proper Fifth Amendment invocation. But, I think the upside, if this gets litigated, which I think is very unlikely, is we get some case law about pardons. We've had a lot of very controversial pardons from this current president, and I think the Supreme Court, frankly, would do well to weigh in on what are the limits of pardons, because as I've written in my book, there should be limits on pardons under the Constitution.
0: Now, if the Senate does vote to hold Fauci in contempt, they then send a referral to the Justice Department. What would the DOJ then need to consider?
1: Yeah, so we saw this Steve Bannon, Peter Navarro, both of whom were convicted of contempt of Congress in connection with their activities during the first Trump administration. It would go to now acting Attorney General Todd Blanche to bring a criminal indictment, then it would go to a judge who would then, in theory, decide whether the pardon actually was valid or not and whether the Fifth Amendment invocation of the privilege was valid or not. So this is way down the line if it gets to that point.
0: President Trump says he respects President Biden's pardon of Anthony Fauci. Do you see this playing out in a bigger picture like what you're saying, where we could see this raising questions and maybe going to the Supreme Court looking at the power of pardons in general?
1: Well, as was indicated in the lead, you'd have to get it out of both houses of Congress, which is unlikely politically to happen. But if it did, and given that Donald Trump is kind of siding in a way with Dr. Fauci here, again, unlikely, I think, that it would get to the point that Todd Blanche would actually indict. But these are open questions, really, in terms of the scope of a pardon. It's not a lot of case law. It goes back, really, to the Civil War era that we know what the scope of a pardon is. So I think at some point, given the pardon palooza we've seen actually under Donald Trump, we might see questions of pardons come before the Supreme Court, but it would require a pardoned person to have an objection to how a pardon was interpreted.
0: All right, Kim Whaley, thank you. And Congo health officials say the fastest growing Ebola outbreak in history has killed more than 1,500 people. Officials are reporting more than 3,400 cases in total. Aid groups fighting the virus say conflict and lack of approved vaccines are making it hard to contain. And U.S. employers are expecting to feel the impact of the Trump administration dropping temporary protected status for Haitians. The Department of Homeland Security says the TPS termination will end work permits for more than 300,000 Haitians. And now concerns are growing that could impact an entire industry. ABC's Andrea Fujii has that story.
2: U.S. officials confirming, after days of confusion, that the temporary protected status for more than 300,000 Haitians living in the U.S. has officially ended, leaving them without jobs and at risk for deportation.
3: They have done nothing that deserves inhumane treatment, nothing that deserves them to be shackled.
2: Homeland Security now telling businesses they can no longer legally employ Haitians who had TPS status.

0: which was granted after the devastating earthquake in Haiti back in 2010. One industry concerned about this change? The elder care industry. Because since 2010, many Haitians have taken jobs in nursing homes or senior living facilities as assistants and caregivers. Ohio's Republican governor says Haitians have helped revitalize part of his state.
1: It is not in the United States' interest, certainly not in Ohio's interest, to have people who are working every single day, who are supporting a family, who are buying houses, fixing up old houses, starting businesses, and then put deep roots in this country and really are contributing and yank them out.
0: But the Trump administration argues temporary protected status means just that, temporary, not permanent.
2: America's doors are closed fully to asylum seekers.
0: Critics of the plan worry Haitians will now be sent back to one of the most dangerous countries on earth.
3: It includes children who have been born here and are American citizens. And we fear for their lives if they're sent back to Haiti.
4: This ruling also affects Syrians who had similar protections. As deportations ramp up, ICE is now looking to open new detention centers in four cities: Denver, Miami, Seattle, and Philadelphia.
5: Andrea Fujii, thank you. And Elon Musk is reportedly making a huge investment to boost Republican turnout for the midterms. Axios is reporting the billionaire is bringing back his super PAC that spent hundreds of millions to help get President Trump elected in 2024. Sources tell Axios America PAC will focus on door knocking, digital advertising, and direct mail aimed at turning out the conservative base. It's not clear how much Musk is planning to spend. Coming up, the rise in teen maternity leave, why parents are leaving the workforce during the middle school and high school years.
6: 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The park where history was made. The person no one remembers who changed everything. 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

0: Welcome back to ABC News Live. First, it's time for our segment, Parental Guidance, where ABC News digital reporter and parenting expert Bethany Braun-Silva shares tips, trends, and all things parenting that we need to know. And today we are talking about the rise of teen-ternity leave. Similar to maternity leave, some parents are stepping back from work to be more available for their kids during the teen years.
1: There's just not only the driving, but just being there for your children, the conversations, the mental health issues, all of it. There's more pressure to be involved when you think about being ready for the college application. The pressure is on to do all the things. And I think that the moms are feeling it.
0: Experts say the teen years can be one of the most emotionally demanding stages of parenting, but not every family has the option to leave work. So Bethany's here with some tips on how to help teens navigate these critical years, even if you do have a full-time job. Bethany, always great to have you. Thanks for coming on.
2: Thank you.
0: So let's get into it. Your husband is actually doing this. How has it been having him available while your kids are at this age?
2: Yeah, he started doing this about 2 years ago. He retired early from his job to be there for our boys. And logistically, like you heard that mom say, I don't know how we would be able to manage it. That's probably worth another conversation. But logistically, just getting everyone to and from practices, it's a lot. So he needed to be home, but also the emotional benefits of having a parent who's home and available has been really wonderful, and we are seeing the benefits with our kids.
0: Why are the teen years so challenging?
2: Yeah, I mean, teens look independent, they might act independent, but they have not had anything more challenging up until this point. There are physical changes, emotional changes, the social and academic challenges. This is where we see anxiety, social media pressures, and teens aren't often asking for help like younger kids are, right? They feel like maybe they have to do it all and maybe do it all in silence. But really the goal here is to be a constant presence, knowing that your teen can come to you and also noticing when they might be struggling and being ready to step in.
0: That said, experts say there's little research to show that being available in this way helps teens long term. They also say that this period of time is when kids are supposed to start pulling away from their parents. So how do you guard against getting too involved, maybe overparenting at this age?
2: Right. I would say overparenting is definitely not the goal here. The goal is to be a sturdy presence in your life, in your child's life, if they are struggling and need to come to you. We still want our kids to kind of learn from their own mistakes, pull away, be independent, start to take on a lot more responsibility. But again, like we heard that mom say, the social media pressures are something that we've never really experienced before. We're sort of learning in real time. So it is important to have an emotionally available parent if your kid is, for instance, suffering or dealing with online bullying or maybe body image issues, anything like that, that maybe is unprecedented, stuff that we maybe dealt with in different ways. So it really isn't about overparenting. It's just kind of being there if they need us.
0: And what if you can't afford to take a leave or retire early? How else can you help support your teen?
2: I'm so glad you're saying this because, yes, this is a choice for some parents, but it's not even an option for most. But the good news is you don't need to leave your job to support your child. The truth is just asking yourself, does my child know that they can come to me? And if there's even sort of any hesitation there, then checking in with your kids. I would say also protecting one daily touch point. Maybe it is checking in with them at bedtime, sending a daily text, something that they can rely on, or even building in weekly rituals to your schedule, a Sunday drive. Again, something that kids know is coming so that even if there's nothing that they want to talk about, they know that that's still there for them. And really, again, it's not about what every other parent or family is doing. It's about finding ways for you and your teen to stay emotionally connected through this sort of challenging, what can be a challenging time.
0: All right. Great advice. Bethany, thank you. Coming up, it's time for back to school shopping. Lori Bergamotto is here with her top picks for all ages. Welcome back to ABC News Live. First, it's time for our Can't Miss This series, and today we are back to school shopping. In this segment, sponsored by Target, our friend Lori Bergamotto and some teachers are showing off their top picks for this season.
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4: All right, if you can keep those prices steady or get them even lower, that's great. All right, first, am I right? Is this Christmas? Kristen?
5: Yes.
4: That's here. Hi, I'm Sam.
5: Nice
4: to meet you. Now, you teach first grade at Sunquam Elementary. What's your classroom must have?
5: So I chose the seat sacks. They are perfect for first graders.
4: Oh, I see them right here. Right.
5: Yes.
4: I'm like, why? All right.
5: They're adorable, right? So
4: yeah.
5: When kids come into first grade, this is the first time they have a desk. So a way to keep their hands out of the desk is to keep items that we need often, like crayons, glue, in the back, and their seat sacks.
4: Yep.
5: And then they're all set. I could also use it for positive reinforcement. A sticker goes a long way with a 6- and 7-year-old. So it's really great to help me in the classroom.
4: Lori, these are like super. And then with the stickers, and you can personalize them.
6: Exactly. And just as Kristen said, the seat sacks are great because you can slide them on. They have storage right there. You can see we've put some stuff in there. And then you can put their names on them. And I was telling Kristen, I have a rising first grader.
4: Yeah.
6: I might get these seat sacks for my own home, for her desk at home. So
5: great for
4: that. That is such a
5: great
4: thing. So nice to meet you, and that's a great thing. Now, next, Terry. Hi.
7: How's it going?
4: Don't give me anything to tear up, Terry, because I will. All right, so you're a kindergarten teacher through fifth grade at, is it Heathcote School?
7: Heathcote Elementary School.
4: All right, so why are these the picks that I almost
7: So this
4: destroyed?
7: Is my must-have in the art classroom because of the variety of mixed mediums. We have the set for the acrylic paints, the brushes, the water, and of course the canvas in the back. This is an awesome set for independent group activities, but also gallery walks. This is a great way for students to build confidence, but also showcase their amazing talents and their art skills.
5: Yeah.
4: I love this idea. Lori.
6: That's right. Terry, as we said, he's an art teacher at Heathcote. And what he loves about these as well, and what we've seen, is that they're incredible because they fold down. They're adjustable height. So you say you teach K through fifth, right? So that's a lot of different heights
4: that
6: you're dealing with.
4: Right, you have to adjust it all the way.
6: So he can adjust them, and then for himself, and then he can fold them up, and they're portable. And it comes with the paintbrushes, the palettes, and the brushes.
4: Oh, that's so smart, because then you don't have to shop extra. Terry, so nice to meet you. I appreciate you, my friend. All right, now, what we got? Erica. No, wait.
8: Nope. This is Jen.
4: Hi, Jen.
8: Hi.
4: I'm Sam. Jen, where do you teach, and what's your school?
8: I teach at 256Q in Queens.
4: All right, and then what's your pick?
8: So I chose these rolling carts because speech, we need to be organized. So in here, I can pack like markers and colored pencils, paper, everything to work on their different speech goals. So I have everything handy and quick, so I can spend more time with the kids.
4: And the great thing about it is the color-coded drawer, so it makes it easier. Lori, what was your pick on these things?
6: You're stealing my life.
4: Oh, no, really?
6: Exactly right. So these are great because they're lightweight, as Jen said. They wheel, right? And you can bring them around the classroom, but they also have caster wheels, caster locks, so you can lock them, keep them stable. They are color-coded. I actually also love these for my house because I have 3 kids, so it's a really good way. You got a lot of paper sent home
4: to
6: schools. So it's a really great way to keep it organized, and it looks great, too.
4: Yeah, it really does.
6: Pretty darn great.
4: I like the colorful one. Jen, thank you so much.
8: Thank
4: I appreciate
8: you.
4: It. It's nice to meet you. Finally, Erica, you're the last one. And now, if I got this right this time, you're the 7th grade English at Finley Middle School, right?
9: Yes.
4: So this is clearly a double-sided whiteboard. What made this your pick?
9: This was my pick because it is double-sided. It has magnets. Like, it's magnetized. So
4: I they work, too?
9: Yes.
4: Okay.
9: And we could divide space and create. I wrote notes. I can create space, display work. I can play review games. It's great for co-teaching. I co-teach 2 classes at work. So one teacher can do something on one side while I'm doing something on the other, and then we can switch. So I just love it. They said big.
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9: Ticket item, and I was all about it.
4: Oh, it's great.
6: Well, and Erica really did all my work for me. It comes with these markers, magnets, and magnetic erasers as well.
4: I learned so much just by hearing what you guys picked and why you picked it, all right? 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Yes. 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
6: And Sam, this is GMA. So, of course, there's even more.
4: What?
6: All teachers get 20% off their next store-wide purchase with Target Circle now through September 12th. 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
0: Big thanks to Lori and our sponsors at Target. I'm Diane Macedo. The news never stops, and neither do we. We have a lot more news right after the break. 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
17: Reporting from the White House on the 2026 midterms, I'm Jonathan Carl. 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
0: Hi, I'm Diane Macedo. Today on ABC News Live, first, the U.S. is striking back in Iran. What we're learning about new strikes after President Trump vowed revenge for Iran's attack on American forces, plus the impact of the widening war on gas prices. The deadly flooding in the Northeast. Cleanup is underway after flash flooding and rescues across several states. We're tracking the damage and the dangerous heat on both coasts. Plus, what's next for Dr. Anthony Fauci? The scientist pleaded the fifth on Capitol Hill about questions of his handling of the COVID-19 pandemic. Why some senators are now moving to hold him in contempt for that. But first, the U.S. and Iran are exchanging new strikes. The Central Command says, U.S. Central Command, that is, says it.
18: From ABC News. Sherry Preston. The relative quiet in the Middle East is over as Iran and the U.S. trade strikes once again. ABC's Matt Rivers is in Amman.
19: Once again here in Jordan, we had incoming fire from Iran overnight. U.S. troops forced to take cover in their bases here for the second straight night as five Iranian missiles were ultimately intercepted. Egypt also being targeted by a drone attack, and that is a major escalation. The first time that that's happened since this war began. U.S. forces in Kuwait targeted once again overnight as well.
18: And it was a deadly night in Ukraine. ABC's Britt Clennett has that.
20: Russia unleashing again one of its largest air assaults on Ukraine in weeks. We're talking more than 70 attack drones, 70 missiles, 280 attack drones, rather, that killed at least eight people, including three children. It also battered homes, infrastructure as well, across multiple cities.
18: Stocks are in positive territory today, following the Dow's worst day since April of 2025. Traders have been spooked by further Mideast fighting, higher inflation, and the Fed deciding to hold interest rates steady.
21: Wall Street investors are worried that the Federal Reserve is not acting fast enough right now to tame rising prices. Under the new chairman, Kevin Warsh, the Fed kept interest rates unchanged, but three Fed officials disagreed with that. They said rates should go up now to try to bring down those high prices.
18: ABC's Elizabeth Schulze. The first look at America's economy from April through June shows sluggish growth. GDP growing at an annual rate of just 1.5%. It was over 2% earlier this year. George Clooney says he and his family have been forced to evacuate their home in southeastern France as wildfires burn nearby. That blaze far smaller than the vast inferno burning in the Bordeaux region. The Georgia father who gave his son the assault-style weapon used to kill four people at Georgia's Appalachia High School in 2024 is being sentenced himself today. You're listening to ABC News.
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18: Still holding out. The Senate was supposed to vote today on Todd Blanche's nomination to be the next attorney general, but two Republicans are threatening to vote no, including outgoing Texas Senator John Cornyn, who wants written assurance that the $1.8 billion IRS settlement and anti-weaponization fund will not be happening.
2: As I told you earlier, it was not responsive to my concerns. I mean, we've heard from them. It's just that they refused to commit to writing what he testified to under oath.
18: The vote now postponed. Buttoning down D.C. for the big old Grand Prix. Freedom 250 IndyCar race scheduled to take place around the National Mall next month. ABC's Dave Packer has more.
16: As IndyCars circle Washington, D.C.'s most famous monuments on the weekend of August 22nd and 23rd, security will be dialed up to 11.
23: You're going to see a very high level of uniform presence throughout the city and around this event.
16: Secret Service Deputy Director Matthew Quinn.
23: Secret Service agents, Secret Service police officers, MPD, U.S. Park Police, FBI.
16: Plus countermeasures for possible drones.
23: We're all on the same plan to make sure that this event goes off as safely and successfully as possible.
16: Dave Packer, ABC News.
18: Almost a year after Matt Damon won $1 million on Who Wants to Be a Millionaire, his OG bestie Ben Affleck did the same. The final question was about the names of pardoned Thanksgiving turkeys. Affleck's money will go to the Eastern Congo Initiative. Sherry Preston, ABC News.
20: Elizabeth Shelsey, thank you. And Israeli Prime Minister Benjamin Netanyahu is denying he's pushing President Trump to keep attacking Iran. He says Trump is calling the shots in the war, but Netanyahu says he is skeptical that a diplomatic solution with the regime is possible. ABC News Live Prime Anchor Lindsay Davis sat down with Netanyahu for a wide-ranging interview on the war, Israel's campaign in Gaza, and more.
24: Prime Minister, thank you so much for taking the time to have the conversation. Despite the ceasefire collapsing in the last few days, President Trump seems eager to still have a diplomatic solution to end the war in Iran. He says that Iran wants to make a deal. Is he right?
25: Well, I hope so. I mean, he's got basically three options. One, to indeed succeed in making a deal. Two, to continue the blockade. Three, to take military action. Anything that will produce the end of Iran's nuclear program is what we want. That's our common goal. We talked about it.
24: When you met with President Trump at the White House, did you try to persuade him to resume attacks on Iran?
25: Actually not. That's the caricature, the cartoon picture. That is not true. We actually analyzed all three possibilities, and I thought we did it in an open way between friends and allies, and it's his decision. It's his decision. I think the important thing is we have a common goal, and the common goal is to make sure that this regime that chants death to America, that has murdered and maimed over 40,000 of its own citizens, that is shooting at every country in sight, and that has wreaked havoc on the international economy, that it doesn't get nuclear weapons.
24: You said just yesterday that you think that a diplomatic solution is unlikely. Why do you think that you all have such different assessments of the outcome here?
25: Well, I don't know if it's unlikely, but I'm skeptical about Iran's mode of operandus. I mean, the method of operating. They always lie, they always cheat, and they always play for time. Could that, with sufficient pressure, diplomatic, economic pressure, could that change? Give it a try.
24: Is your goal still regime change?
25: My goal is to make sure that Iran, with this regime, doesn't have nuclear weapons. And that's something that President Trump and I both agree on, because it would be a different world. They're different from other countries, other societies. They have no compunction at murdering their own. You've seen that. They have no compunction at pursuing the death of this great country or the elimination of my country. That's what they do.
24: You recently said that the U.S.-Israel relationship is like a wall of granite, and there are just some people who are looking to find cracks in it. But as you know, American support for Israel is plummeting, according to a recent poll. 32% of Americans look at your government favorably. That's a 15-point drop in just the last 4 years. When you think of it like that, do you think that Israel has a messaging problem, an image problem, or a policy problem?
25: I think there's been a change because of the proliferation of the social media and the fact that sovereign countries have manipulated with bot farms and other things. And we can see a direct relationship between the proliferation of the social media and the decline in support for Israel. Now, I'm not telling you that the war in Gaza and the way that it was misrepresented here and the lies that were put forward, that didn't influence this. It did, unfortunately. But I am saying that there is those who hate Israel hate America, and those who hate America hate Israel. And I think that it's a larger issue that is being, a larger battle that is being waged here for the soul, the heart and soul of young Americans. I think it's a broader thing. Does it concern me? Yes. Yes, it does. And I want bipartisan support for Israel because I think that's a fundament of our national security.
24: But doesn't it go beyond social media? Because you have genocide scholars, you have humanitarian groups, the United Nations, who have all said that Israel has committed war crimes. So would you say that you bear any responsibility?
25: Not for war crimes. I think that's hogwash. I mean, what they say genocide, right? Okay. Well, first of all, who says genocide? The prosecutor of the International Criminal Court who came up with this. Genocide is the attempt to wipe out a people. The actual attempt and plan to wipe out a people and the actual action that you do. In Gaza, they accuse us of genocide. We sent millions of text messages and millions of phone calls and millions of leaflets telling Palestinians, civilians, get out of harm's way so that we can take out the Hamas terrorists who are embedded in your schools, your hospitals, your communities. Hamas stopped the civilians from leaving at gunpoint. Clearly, and that's how we got civilian casualties that eventually went down, I'm happy to say. Why did we do that? If we had this genocidal intent, we obviously didn't. It's exact opposite. The genocidal intent was Hamas. They wanted those civilians killed so they can go on TV or go to the corrupt International Criminal Court and accuse us of war crimes. But that's not us. We value every civilian life. Every civilian life lost is a tragedy. And we'll do, you know, so far, we've incurred a lot fewer civilians to combatants lost than just about in any urban warfare in modern times.
0: Big thanks to Lindsay Davis for that interview, and you can see more of her interview with Prime Minister Netanyahu on abcnews.com. More than 70 million Americans are on alert for dangerous heat on both coasts. Forecasters say parts of California could even hit 120 degrees this weekend. Meteorologist Leslie Lopez has more on that and the growing fire weather threat in the Northwest. Hi, Leslie. I imagine the heat is contributing to that. So what do you have your eye on right now?
3: We do have a lot of heat to talk about. Again, a very large populated area. In addition to that, it's a long-duration heat wave. I want to start out with some flooding that took place over into Northeast yesterday and just give you an update because this was devastating and tragic flooding in the area. And right now we are seeing the possibility of more showers moving through the New England area. Now we are really seeing this come to a close. So the good news is as far as heavy amounts of rain, we'll start to see some of those floodwaters recede and start to at least even out a bit. And fortunately, there's just a lot of rain that fell in a short amount of time, 5 to 8 inches in places like Albany, New York. Now we are shifting towards the heat because that's the newest danger here. And we're looking out towards the Southwest right now. This is over into Las Vegas. Saturday could be a record-breaking day, or it could tie the record, August temperature of 116 degrees. So how many places are dealing with record-breaking heat? There is a heat dome really encapsulating a large portion of the West. It is going to be affecting places like Phoenix. Look at how many days in a row they could break records. Friday, Saturday, Sunday, 116 degrees possible. You head out towards areas of Rapid City, 107. Billings, 108 degrees. That's Montana, well to the north. Very unusual to see this hot weather. And again, this isn't the feels like temperature. This is the temperature value. So again, lots of heat in the west. Also shifting out towards the south. We're getting out towards areas like Tulsa, 108 degrees by Friday. That is the heat index. That's mixed with humidity. So again, we do have some very uncomfortable and dangerous weather moving through the south. Dallas, 107, 100 on Saturday. And then we continue with that heat all the way out towards areas of Florida. There are fires burning into the Pacific Northwest. Dufour, Oregon, we're looking at 18,000 acres burned. Zero containment, unfortunately. And there are evacuation orders in the area. Now, that fire weather watch is going to continue forward for many areas along the Pacific Northwest, Oregon, Washington, Idaho, Montana. And it is really contributed to the fact that we have dry winds, and we also have, looks like, very, very strong opportunities for wind gusts getting up to 75 miles per hour. Now, that smoke could be moving out towards the Pacific Northwest and then also shifting down into the south. So we'll watch very closely. Diane.
20: Leslie, thank you. Republican senators are delaying a key vote on President Trump's nominee for attorney general. Senators John Cornyn and Tom Tillis say they have concerns about President Trump suing the IRS over leaking his tax records. They're demanding nominee Todd Blanche put in writing that Trump's so-called anti-weaponization fund is dead. And now Cornyn says they could make a deal in 5 minutes. ABC's Jay O'Brien has more on that. Jay, you just spoke with Senator Cornyn. What is he saying about Blanche's confirmation prospects?
4: Yeah, he's saying they could make a deal in 5 minutes, Diane, if Todd Blanche gave him everything he wanted. And he accuses Cornyn, the White House, of really standing in the way of any potential deal here. Remember, John Cornyn wants the Department of Justice to put in writing that that anti-weaponization fund that would have used about $1.8 billion worth of taxpayer money to pay Trump's political allies is officially defunct, and he wants the IRS to narrow an immunity agreement they came to with President Trump, his family, and Trump's family businesses. Here's a little bit more about what Cornyn told me, and on the back end, I asked him if that primary election he lost a few months ago to a Trump-backed primary challenger has emboldened him here to really draw this line in the sand. Here's what he told me.
5: And I know that Todd Blanche understands it, but I think he's probably getting some pushback from the White House, and that's making things more complicated than it needs to be.
4: Now, has it emboldened you, the primary loss?
5: Well, I like to think that, you know, in matters of principle like this, that my position would be the same, but obviously provides a measure of political freedom.
4: The reality here is, Diane, that political freedom, as John Cornyn calls it, is allowing him to dig in here, and he truly is. He said that he's gone back and forth with the Department of Justice on proposals. He wanted them to fully rewrite this settlement agreement, if you will, that President Trump came to when he sued his own IRS. And he says that the Department of Justice pushed back on that. So now they're trying to figure out another path forward here, but it's leaving Todd Blanche's confirmation in limbo. A critical committee vote that was set for this morning has now been postponed, Diane.
20: Jay O'Brien, thank you. Newly released video and texts appear to show ICE agents using racial slurs against Latinos. The material included in ACLU court filings appears to show ICE agents using the slurs during operations in Los Angeles last summer. Now the ACLU is asking for an injunction to end what they call a pattern of race-based profiling. ABC News immigration reporter Armando Garcia is here with more on that. So, Armando, what do these court filings show, and how is DHS responding?
7: Yeah, and look, I reviewed these videos. It clearly shows these agents using two specific racial slurs. I'm obviously not going to repeat them here, but the ACLU basically says that this is just a pattern of their racial-based profiling. They're asking a judge to be able to bar ICE, DHS, CBP, other immigration personnel from being able to conduct these arrests solely on the basis of race. Now, look, one of these racial slurs, which we're not going to repeat here on camera, of course, is meant to convey the sound that a body makes when it's struck by a baton or a flashlight. I asked DHS specifically to respond to this. They refused to respond. I also asked if this violated their policies in any way. Here's what they said instead. They said, our agents are focused on protecting the American people, not entertaining performative outrage. So clearly, they're not denouncing the use of these racial slurs, at least not publicly. Diane.
0: And ICE wants to open detention facilities in Denver, Miami, Seattle, Philadelphia. What's the latest on that?
7: Yeah, this is really important to watch, right? Because just earlier this week, we reported how ICE is meant or is poised to step up enforcement at some of these large airports, working in tandem with TSA. Now we're hearing that they plan to look for what they're calling turnkey-ready facilities, facilities that they can either prop up really quickly or already ready to house thousands of people. They're specifically looking for areas within 30 to 50 miles of local airports, so clearly just another sign that they meant to deport people as quickly as possible, Diane.
0: All right. Armando Garcia, thank you. And Republican senators are pushing to hold Dr. Anthony Fauci in contempt of Congress. Fauci pleaded the fifth during a combative hearing on Capitol Hill about his role in handling the COVID-19 pandemic. Now the chairman says the committee will vote on whether to hold Fauci in contempt for refusing to answer questions. ABC's Rena Roy has the latest.
6: This morning, Dr. Anthony Fauci faces a possible contempt of Congress vote.
8: On the advice of counsel, I respectfully decline to answer.
6: After refusing to answer a single question yesterday about how he guided the nation's response to COVID-19, Fauci invoking the Fifth Amendment more than 100 times.
9: Nothing says honesty like taking the Fifth, huh, Doc? What color tie are you wearing?
8: On the advice of counsel, I respectfully decline to answer.
6: Ohio Senator Bernie Moreno even cursing at Fauci.
10: Here I am sitting in front of you 6 years later saying, who the f*** do you think you were for doing that?
6: Fauci accused the committee chairman, Senator Rand Paul, of having a, quote, unhinged obsession with him.
8: The sole reason he is calling me before this committee is to get me to say something, anything, that could vindicate his repeated public pledges that I end up, in his words, quote, behind bars, unquote.
6: Senator Paul pushing Fauci on whether he covered up the origins of COVID, and the senator citing Fauci's personal diary, in which Fauci wrote about becoming famous during the pandemic and interacting with celebrities like Barbara Streisand. The hearing devolving into political theater.
12: I said, sit quietly, you are not recognized. Another word and you're gone.
6: Fauci's lawyer kicked out of the chamber. Senator Paul now questioning whether Fauci had the right to stay silent, given that former President Biden already gave him a preemptive pardon.
12: Maybe the Fifth Amendment doesn't attach when you have a pardon in place.
6: But even if Paul's committee votes to hold Fauci in contempt of Congress, they need 60 votes in the full Senate, a high bar, given that Democrats are supporting Fauci.
15: The campaign to vilify you, Dr. Fauci, is just one part of this larger campaign against science and facts.
21: President Trump, who criticized Fauci, said it's clear Fauci was simply following his lawyer's advice, pleading the fifth.
0: Rena Roy, thank you. Coming up, new details in the Nolan Wells death investigation, why the teen's mom is turning to social media and tech companies for answers. Also ahead, actor Jared Leto is facing new allegations of sexual misconduct, what several women are accusing him of doing and how he's responding.
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1: It wasn't Mark Goodyear.
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0: Welcome back to ABC News Live First. DoorDash is launching a new high-tech delivery program. The on-demand delivery platform says it now has FAA certification to operate local commercial drone deliveries in the U.S. DoorDash says its DoorDash Air program will help companies meet demand and make faster long-range deliveries that human couriers tend to avoid. DoorDash says it will keep using human couriers and ground robots for deliveries, too. And Nolan Wells' mother is turning to social media and tech companies for answers in her son's death. Her legal team has subpoenaed several companies for records of Nolan's accounts, hoping to find out more about what happened to Nolan during a July 4th boat trip. Chief Investigative Correspondent Aaron Katursky has the details.
5: The anguished parents of Nolan Wells are now hoping his social media accounts contain clues about his death, and they're turning to the companies behind them for help. From the moment her son's body was found in the water off the Mississippi Gulf Coast, Christine Wansley has raised questions about Wells' Snapchat account. Now court records show Wells' mother is requesting messages, photos, videos, and other records from Snapchat and also Instagram, TikTok, and the family tracking app Life360. She has also sent legal notices to Wells' friends, telling them to expect lawsuits and to erase nothing from their phones. And now, one of those friends who was there on Horn Island July 4th is taking legal action of his own against online personalities who he says defamed him by suggesting he's a suspect in Wells' death. Bart Edmiston says it has exposed him and his family to death threats. This case is becoming increasingly litigious, even before authorities have concluded what happened to Nolan Wells.
0: Aaron Katursky, thank you. And actor and musician Jared Leto is speaking out about new allegations of sexual misconduct. Several women are making accusations against him in a new BBC report and documentary. BBC says it spoke to 10 women for that documentary, Jared Leto's Hollywood's Dark Secret, and that 9 of them are speaking out publicly for the first time. Now Leto's responding to the allegations in a statement to ABC News. Hannah Batta has those details.
6: This morning, explosive allegations against Jared Leto, who won an Oscar for his role in Dallas Buyers Club.
11: I'm real.
6: He starred in a string of Hollywood movies, including Tron: Ares and Masters of the Universe. But now he faces new allegations of sexual misconduct from multiple women who spoke to the BBC in the documentary Jared Leto, Hollywood's Dark Secret. ABC News has not independently verified these claims. 4 of the women say they were teenagers when they met Leto, who was in his 30s and 40s.
13: Oh, sorry, I had to get myself together.
6: This woman claiming Leto sexually assaulted her when she was 17 after he approached her at a Las Vegas mall where she worked.
13: I went into the bathroom. I don't think there's many words exchanged. And when he opened the shower curtain, he started kissing me.
6: Another woman claims Leto knew she was underage.
13: I had mentioned to him that my dad was in law enforcement, that I knew with certainty that here in California, the age of consent is 18. He just kind of shrugged it off like it wasn't a huge concern for him.
6: She alleges they had sex when she was 17.
13: He told me, "I would like you to call me daddy."
6: Leto denies the allegations, saying, "I have never sexually assaulted anyone in my entire life. These claims are absolutely and categorically false."
0: Leto has not been charged with a crime. Hannah Batta, thank you. Coming up, can weight loss drugs help you get pregnant? What some women are saying about GLP-1s and fertility.

0: 5. First, it is time for Secret Savings with our friend Will Gann. So Will loves a good deal and loves to bring them to us. And all you have to do to take advantage is scan that QR code in the bottom left corner of your screen. So Will, what are we shopping for today?
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0: Interesting.
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0: Yeah, I've never seen a container like this.
1: So
0: cool. 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
1: You're welcome.
0: 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This feels like a secret potion.
1: Exactly.
0: Like we're going to cast a spell or something.
1: Cheers.
0: I'm Diane Macedo. The news never stops, and neither do we. 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
0: I'm Diane Macedo. Today on ABC News Live First, the U.S. is striking back in Iran. What we're learning about new strikes after President Trump vowed revenge for Iran's attack on American forces, plus the impact of the widening war on gas prices. The deadly flooding in the Northeast. Cleanup is underway after flash flooding and rescues across several states. We're tracking the damage and the dangerous heat on both coasts. Plus, what's next for Dr. Anthony Fauci? The scientist pleaded the fifth on Capitol Hill about questions of his handling of the COVID-19 pandemic. Why some senators are now moving to hold him in contempt for that. But first, the U.S. and Iran are exchanging new strikes. The Central Command says, U.S. Central Command, that is, says it hit dozens of targets in Iran overnight.
4: ABC News, I'm Sherry Preston. The U.S. economy expanded at a sluggish 1.5% pace from April through June, consumer spending up as prices rose. The Fed's preferred rate of inflation, personal consumption expenditure, showing it grew at 3.7% at pace since June from a year ago. One of the things we're all paying more for these days, energy. Here's ABC's Elizabeth Schulze.
5: A new estimate this morning from Moody's Analytics shows that the typical American household has now spent an extra $672 in gas, diesel, home heating, and jet fuel expenses combined since the start of the Iran war. Gas Buddy's also predicting that drivers will see the highest prices for the month of August on record.
4: The U.S. and Iran exchanging barrages of missiles once again overnight. Members of the European Football Association agreeing to jointly boycott FIFA competitions in the future in protest of a new private equity plan for the World Cup would be run by Jared Kushner's brother. This is ABC News.
6: So it's that kind of back and forth that we've been seeing really going all the way back to late February when this conflict began, Diane, and it just keeps continuing. The question is, at least between those two parties, does it continue to ramp up over the coming days and weeks? You also mentioned Egypt. That is a major escalation, and it's the key point when I say things are widening. We have not seen anything get targeted in Egypt at all since this conflict began, and yet here we are talking about a U.S.-flagged storage tanker in an Egyptian port was actually actually hit by a drone there. The Egyptians not saying where the drone came from, but clearly this is just showing that this conflict is widening and even reaching into countries it hasn't gone before.
0: And Karen, the president says the U.S. will always respond to Iranian strikes. So what does that mean for negotiations?
7: Diane, the president has claimed that talks are going on, even as the Iranians have denied that and said that they're not engaged in any direct talks with the United States at this point. The president has also said that the Iranians are begging for a deal, but nothing we have seen or heard from them publicly would indicate that that's the case. The president was asked that question yesterday, would the U.S. always respond to an Iranian strike? And he said pretty much yes. And he had telegraphed those strikes last night, saying we're going to be hitting them very hard because it's our turn to hit them. But the big question now is whether the president escalates these strikes and goes to that option he was said to be considering last week of something bigger, something more like the early days of the war in late February and early March. The president ultimately decided not to do that because they wanted to see if there was a chance for diplomacy to take hold and actually move forward, and also concerns about the depleted munition stockpiles. Diane, those concerns are still, of course, very top of mind here at the White House, but the president has said that the United States would return fire if the Iranians continue to strike at U.S. assets and allies in the region.
0: All right, Matt Rivers, Karen Travers, thank you both. And a new report shows the U.S. economy is growing slower than expected. The Bureau of Labor Statistics says the economy grew at an annual rate of 1.5% in the second quarter. That's slightly below expectations. Meanwhile, inflation fears are growing as oil prices rise. Now some experts are predicting record high August gas prices. ABC's Elizabeth Schulze has more on that part of the story. Elizabeth?
8: As the Iran war escalates, we are seeing oil and gas prices go up again. The national average for a gallon of gas is back above $4, now about $4.08. That's where it was in June before the ceasefire was announced. And a new estimate from Moody's Analytics finds the typical American household has spent an extra $672 in gas, diesel, home heating, and jet fuel costs combined since the start of the war 5 months ago. With the recent moves higher in oil, Gas Buddy is predicting we could see drivers paying the highest prices for the month of August on record. We did also get some new government data today showing all of this is contributing to higher inflation. And the Commerce Department also says overall economic growth is slowing down. GDP increased by an annual rate of 1.5% in the second quarter of the year. Keep in mind, though, consumers power the economy, and consumer spending has been very resilient. One sign that we are seeing in this data is that consumers are dipping into their savings to help pay for some of these higher prices. Back to you.
0: Elizabeth Schulze, thank you. Israeli Prime Minister Benjamin Netanyahu is denying he's pushing President Trump to keep attacking Iran. He says Trump is calling the shots in the war, but he does say he's skeptical that a diplomatic solution with the regime is possible. ABC News Live Prime Anchor Lindsay Davis sat down with Netanyahu for a wide-ranging interview on the war, Israel's campaign in Gaza, and more.
9: Prime Minister, thank you so much for taking the time to have the conversation. Despite the ceasefire collapsing in the last few days, President Trump seems eager to still have a diplomatic solution to end the war in Iran. He says that Iran wants to make a deal. Is he right?
10: Well, I hope so. I mean, he's got basically three options. One, to indeed succeed in making a deal. Two, to continue the blockade. Three, to take military action. Anything that will produce the end of Iran's nuclear program is what we want. That's our common goal. We talked about it.
9: When you met with President Trump at the White House, did you try to persuade him to resume attacks on Iran?
10: Actually not. That's the caricature, the cartoon picture. That is not true. We actually analyzed all three possibilities, and I thought we did it in an open way between friends and allies, and it's his decision. It's his decision. I think the important thing is we have a common goal, and the common goal is to make sure that this regime that chants death to America, that has murdered and maimed over 40,000 of its own citizens, that is shooting at every country in sight, and that has wreaked havoc on the international economy, that it doesn't get nuclear weapons.
9: You said just yesterday that you think that a diplomatic solution is unlikely. Why do you think that you all have such different assessments of the outcome here?
10: Well, I don't know if it's unlikely, but I'm skeptical about Iran's you know, mode of operandus. I mean, the method of operating. They always lie, they always cheat, and they always play for time. Could that, within sufficient pressure, diplomatic, economic pressure, could that change? Give it a try.
9: Is your goal still regime change?
10: My goal is to make sure that Iran, with this regime, doesn't have nuclear weapons. And that's something that President Trump and I both agree on, because it would be a different world. They're different from other countries, other societies. They have no compunction at murdering their own. You've seen that. They have no compunction at pursuing the death of this great country, or the elimination of my country. That's what they do.
9: You recently said that the U.S.-Israel relationship is like a wall of granite, and there are just some people who are looking to find cracks in it. But as you know, American support for Israel is plummeting, according to a recent poll. 32% of Americans look at your government favorably. That's a 15-point drop in just the last 4 years. When you think of it like that, do you think that Israel has a messaging problem, an image problem, or a policy problem?
10: I think there's been a change because of the proliferation of social media and the fact that sovereign countries have manipulated with bot farms and other things. And we can see a direct relationship between the proliferation of the social media and the decline in support for Israel. Now, I'm not telling you that the war in Gaza and the way that it was misrepresented here and the lies that were put forward, that didn't influence this. It did, unfortunately. But I am saying that there is those who hate Israel hate America, and those who hate America hate Israel. And I think that it's a larger issue that is being, a larger battle that is being waged here for the soul, the heart and soul of young Americans. I think it's a broader thing. Does it concern me? Yes. Yes, it does. And I want bipartisan support for Israel, because I think that's a fundament of our national security.
9: But doesn't it go beyond social media? Because you have genocide scholars, you have humanitarian groups, the United Nations, who have all said that Israel has committed war crimes. So would you say that you bear any responsibility?
10: Not for war crimes. I think that's hogwash. I mean, what they say, genocide, right? Okay. Well, first of all, who says genocide? The prosecutor of the International Criminal Court who came up with this. Genocide is the attempt to wipe out a people, the actual attempt and plan to wipe out a people, and the actual action that you do. In Gaza, they accuse us of genocide.

0: Palestinians, civilians, get out of harm's way so that we can take out the Hamas terrorists who are embedded in your schools, your hospitals, your communities. Hamas stopped the civilians from leaving at gunpoint. Clearly, and that's how we got civilian casualties that eventually went down, I'm happy to say. Why did we do that? If we had this genocidal intent, we obviously didn't. It's the exact opposite. The genocidal intent was Hamas. They wanted those civilians killed so they can go on TV or go to the corrupt International Criminal Court and accuse us of war crimes. But that's not us. We value every civilian life. Every civilian life lost is a tragedy. And we'll do, you know, so far, we've incurred a lot fewer civilians to combatants lost than just about in any urban warfare in modern times.
1: Big thanks to Lindsay Davis for that interview, and you can see more of her interview with Prime Minister Netanyahu on abcnews.com. More than 70 million Americans are on alert for dangerous heat on both coasts. Forecasters say parts of California could even hit 120 degrees this weekend. Meteorologist Leslie Lopez has more on that and the growing fire weather threat in the Northwest. Hi, Leslie. I imagine the heat is contributing to that. So what do you have your eye on right now?
2: We do have a lot of heat to talk about. Again, a very large populated area. In addition to that, it's a long-duration heat wave. I want to start out with some flooding that took place over into the Northeast yesterday and just give you an update, because this was devastating and tragic flooding in the area. And right now we are seeing the possibility of more showers moving through the New England area. Now, we are really seeing this come to a close. So the good news is, as far as heavy amounts of rain, we'll start to see some of those floodwaters recede and start to at least even out a bit. And fortunately, there's just a lot of rain that fell in a short amount of time, 5 to 8 inches in places like Albany, New York. Now, we are shifting towards the heat because that's the newest danger here. And we're looking out towards the Southwest right now. This is over into Las Vegas. Saturday could be a record-breaking day, or it could tie the record August temperature of 116 degrees. So how many places are dealing with record-breaking heat? There is a heat dome really encapsulating a large portion of the West. It is going to be affecting places like Phoenix. Look at how many days in a row they could break records. Friday, Saturday, Sunday, 116 degrees possible. You head out towards areas of Rapid City, 107. Billings, 108 degrees. That's Montana, well to the north. Very unusual to see this hot weather. And again, this isn't the feels-like temperature. This is the temperature value. So again, lots of heat in the West, also shifting out towards the South. We're getting out towards areas like Tulsa, 108 degrees by Friday. That is the heat index. That's mixed with humidity. So again, we do have some very uncomfortable and dangerous weather moving through the South. Dallas, 107, 100 on Saturday. And then we continue with that heat all the way out towards areas of Florida. There are fires burning into the Pacific Northwest. Dufour, Oregon, we're looking at 18,000 acres burned. Zero containment, unfortunately. And there are evacuation orders in the area. Now, that fire and weather watch is going to continue forward for many areas along the Pacific Northwest, Oregon, Washington, Idaho, Montana. And it is really contributed to the fact that we have dry winds, and we also have, looks like, very, very strong opportunities for wind gusts getting up to 75 miles per hour. Now, that smoke could be moving out towards the Pacific Northwest and then also shifting down into the South. So we'll watch very closely. Diane.
1: Leslie, thank you. Republican senators are delaying a key vote on President Trump's nominee for attorney general. Senators John Cornyn and Tom Tillis say they have concerns about President Trump suing the IRS over leaking his tax records. They're demanding nominee Todd Blanche put in writing that Trump's so-called anti-weaponization fund is dead. And now Cornyn says they could make a deal in 5 minutes. ABC's Jay O'Brien has more on that. Jay, you just spoke with Senator Cornyn. What is he saying about Blanche's confirmation prospects?
3: Yeah, he's saying they could make a deal in 5 minutes, Diane, if Todd Blanche gave him everything he wanted. And he accuses Cornyn, the White House, of really standing in the way of any potential deal here. Remember, John Cornyn wants the Department of Justice to put in writing that anti-weaponization fund that would have used about $1.8 billion worth of taxpayer money to pay Trump's political allies is officially defunct, and he wants the IRS to narrow an immunity agreement they came to with President Trump, his family, and Trump's family businesses. Here's a little bit more about what Cornyn told me, and on the back end, I asked him if that primary election he lost a few months ago to a Trump-backed primary challenger has emboldened him here to really draw this line in the sand. Here's what he told me.

0: And I know that Todd Blanche understands it, but I think he's probably getting some pushback from the White House, and that's making things more complicated than it needs to be.
1: Now, has it emboldened you, the primary loss?
0: Well, I like to think that, you know, in matters of principle like this, my position would be the same, but obviously provides a measure of political freedom.
2: The reality here is, Diane, that political freedom, as John Cornyn calls it, is allowing him to dig in here, and he truly is. He said that he's gone back and forth with the Department of Justice on proposals. He wanted them to fully rewrite this settlement agreement, if you will, that President Trump came to when he sued his own IRS. And he says that the Department of Justice pushed back on that. So now they're trying to figure out another path forward here, but it's leaving Todd Blanche's confirmation in limbo. A critical committee vote that was set for this morning has now been postponed, Diane.
3: Jay O'Brien, thank you. Newly released video and texts appear to show ICE agents using racial slurs against Latinos. The material included in ACLU court filings appears to show ICE agents using the slurs during operations in Los Angeles last summer. Now the ACLU is asking for an injunction to end what they call a pattern of race-based profiling. ABC News immigration reporter Armando Garcia is here with more on that. So Armando, what do these court filings show and how's DHS responding?
4: Yeah, and look, I reviewed these videos. It clearly shows these agents using two specific racial slurs. I'm obviously not going to repeat them here, but the ACLU basically says that this is just a pattern of their racial-based profiling. They're asking a judge to be able to bar ICE, DHS, CBP, other immigration personnel from being able to conduct these arrests solely on the basis of race. Now, look, one of these racial slurs, which we're not going to repeat here on camera, of course, is meant to convey the sound that a body makes when it's struck by a baton or a flashlight. I asked DHS specifically to respond to this. They refused to respond. I also asked if this violated their policies in any way. Here's what they said instead. They said, our agents are focused on protecting the American people, not entertaining performative outrage. So clearly, they're not denouncing the use of these racial slurs, at least not publicly. Diane.
3: And ICE wants to open detention facilities in Denver, Miami, Seattle, Philadelphia. What's the latest on that?
4: Yeah, this is really important to watch, right? Because just earlier this week, we reported how ICE is meant or is poised to step up enforcement at some of these large airports, working in tandem with TSA. Now we're hearing that they plan to look for what they're calling turnkey-ready facilities, facilities that they can either prop up really quickly or already ready to house thousands of people. They're specifically looking for areas within 30 to 50 miles of local airports, so clearly just another sign that they meant to deport people as quickly as possible, Diane.
3: All right, Armando Garcia, thank you. And Republican senators are pushing to hold Dr. Anthony Fauci in contempt of Congress. Fauci pleaded the fifth during a combative hearing on Capitol Hill about his role in handling the COVID-19 pandemic. Now the chairman says the committee will vote on whether to hold Fauci in contempt for refusing to answer questions. ABC's Rena Roy has the latest.
5: This morning, Dr. Anthony Fauci faces a possible contempt of Congress vote.
6: On the advice of counsel, I respectfully decline to answer.
5: After refusing to answer a single question yesterday about how he guided the nation's response to COVID-19, Fauci invoking the Fifth Amendment more than 100 times.
7: Nothing says honesty like taking the Fifth, huh, Doc? What color tie are you wearing?
6: On the advice of counsel, I respectfully decline to answer.
5: Ohio Senator Bernie Moreno even cursing at Fauci.
8: Here I am sitting in front of you 6 years later saying, who the f*** do you think you were for doing that?
5: Fauci accused the committee chairman, Senator Rand Paul, of having a, quote, unhinged obsession with him.
6: The sole reason he is calling me before this committee is to get me to say something, anything, that could vindicate his repeated public pledges that I end up, in his words, quote, behind bars, unquote.
5: Senator Paul pushing Fauci on whether he covered up the origins of COVID, and the senator citing Fauci's personal diary, in which Fauci wrote about becoming famous during the pandemic and interacting with celebrities like Barbara Streisand. The hearing devolving into political theater.
9: I said, sit quietly, you are not recognized. Another word and you're gone.
5: Fauci's lawyer kicked out of the chamber. Senator Paul now questioning whether Fauci had the right to stay silent, given that former president President Biden already gave him a preemptive pardon.
9: Maybe the Fifth Amendment doesn't attach when you have a pardon in place.
5: But even if Paul's committee votes to hold Fauci in contempt of Congress, they'd need 60 votes in the full Senate, a high bar, given that Democrats are supporting Fauci.
10: The campaign to vilify you, Dr. Fauci, is just one part of this larger campaign against science and facts.
3: President Trump, who criticized Fauci, said it's clear Fauci was simply following his lawyer's advice, pleading the Fifth. Coming up, can weight loss drugs help you get pregnant? What some women are saying about GLP-1s and fertility next.
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3: Welcome back to ABC News Live First. An ultrasound is going viral for appearing to show the baby in utero smiling. The video posted by the mother shows the baby girl appearing to smirk as her father is talking and kissing her mother's belly. The mom says she's completely overwhelmed with emotion and is calling this a core memory. And women on social media are crediting GLP-1s with helping them battle infertility. A growing number of women say they finally managed to get pregnant after taking the popular weight loss drugs. But experts say while GLP-1s can improve conditions linked to fertility, it happens on a case-by-case basis. ABC's Morgan Norwood has those details.
12: They've been touted as a modern-day miracle, helping with weight loss, preventing kidney disease, and even reducing the risk of certain kinds of cancer.
13: What? Cody, I'm ovulating.
12: And now, more and more women are saying GLP-1s have helped them battle infertility.
14: He's here because of GLP-1s.
12: Molly Orr was once told she could never conceive children naturally due to her PCOS. But when she heard other women say a GLP-1 helped with their symptoms, she decided to try it out for herself. Well, 1 year later, she became pregnant.
14: I really didn't have my hopes up. I was just floored. A medication that not only, like, helped me lose weight. That's really hard to do with PCOS. Things that my body wouldn't do on its own.
12: And she's far from the only one.
15: And I've been on this journey for about almost 4 years now.
12: Areli Ruiz had her first daughter 17 years ago and dreamed of having more children. That was until her doctor diagnosed her with secondary infertility. Then she turned to a GLP-1.
15: 8 months later, I got pregnant. And then after that, I breastfed for a little bit. And then I was like, I'm going to get on the GLP again. Got pregnant 6 months later, did it another time, got pregnant 1 month after again. So 3 GLP babies.
12: Areli sharing her journey on TikTok.
15: Started my GLP and I got pregnant.
12: Garnering millions of views and discovering women who had similar stories.
15: They're posting their babies in my comments, my GLP twins, my GLP baby. It's crazy.
16: It's not that these medications are fertility medications per se, but for women who have insulin resistance, once they treat the metabolic pathways that have been dysregulated because of obesity and because of insulin resistance, women can actually improve their fertility.
12: While experts say GLP-1s can help with fertility issues, it's a case-by-case basis, and women should consult with their own doctors for the most personalized care.
16: With these situations are very personal decisions that depend on a woman's medical condition, depend on the timing and the choice of medication that she's taking. And these should always, always, always be discussed with that woman's own prescribing clinician.
17: And it's important to note that some GLP-1s may have another effect, and that's interrupting the effectiveness of oral birth control for people who are not necessarily trying to get pregnant. For example, you may notice that the label on Mounjaro says birth control pills may not work as well. Dr. Sanders also says you should talk with your doctor to see if you need a backup option or contraceptive. Back to you.
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3: Welcome back to ABC News Live First. A growing number of incoming college students are hoping to cash in on rush season. As they prepare to rush their favorite sororities and fraternities this fall, many are promising to document it all online and hoping to turn rush into a business opportunity. ABC's Hannah Batah has that story.
19: Good morning.
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5: Rush Talk is back.
22: And this dress is from Lavish Boutique.
5: In less than a week, schools like the University of Alabama will begin rush season. And future sorority sisters will post their experiences on social media for millions to follow along. But it's no longer about which sorority they'll get into. It's now a big business, too, attracting major brands like Fiji Water, The Container Store.
24: There are also so many sleep, study, laundry, bathroom, and everyday essentials.
5: And Poppy, a prebiotic soda company.
25: A huge part of the Poppy consumer is on college campuses, so why not kick off the school year in the best way with them during sorority recruitment?
5: Sophia Sesto, a vice president at Poppy, says finding the right Rush Talk faces to promote their product can translate into millions of dollars of exposure.
25: We had over 10,000 posts from sorority recruitment last year. We actually onboarded 250 new Poppy ambassadors that will be sampling Poppy on campus, creating epic digital content, and bringing Poppy into their and their world's authentic.
26: Tune in's How To. A brief look at all the special functions and things you might not know we have.
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5: Many of those applicants hoping to become the next Kylan Darnell.
28: Today is the first day of Bama Rush.
5: Darnell was a freshman at Alabama in 2022 when she became synonymous with the first wave of Bama Rush.
28: The original wet brush.
5: She was able to turn brand partnerships like these into a lucrative career as an influencer.
29: I was able to put myself through college. I support myself completely. I've been like financially on my own since my freshman year of college, and took me completely by surprise, but it's been a lot of fun since. Wouldn't change it for the world.
5: Incoming Ole Miss freshman Haley Peterson can't wait for Rush. When she heard the clothing company Pants Store was looking for brand ambassadors, she signed up, not expecting to be picked.
30: Oh my god, I'm taking a dress.
31: It's a huge deal where I'm from. It's one of the most popular stores, I feel like. It's been an opportunity to not only get myself out there, but to meet girls who are also rushing in the fall, and we already have one thing in common together.
5: With interest in this line of work exploding, colleges are taking note. In fact, ASU recently announced it is the first major university to offer a Bachelor of Arts degree in content creation. The program's website says it teaches students to become influencers and strategic storytellers. Back to you.
3: Hannah Batah, thank you. And thank you for watching. I'm Diane Macedo. The news never stops, and neither do we. James Longman has a lot more news live from London after the break.
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0: The U.S. launches new strikes at Iran as war spreads across the Middle East. Thank you for joining us. I'm James Longman from London. It's Thursday, July 30th, right now on ABC News Live. The Pentagon orders a heavy wave of strikes on targets in Iran as Jordan, Kuwait and Egypt come under fire. In Washington, a critical vote delayed for Todd Blanche, the two GOP holdouts that are endangering his bid to be Attorney General, and President Trump floats pulling his nomination altogether. Plus, legal trouble for Tony Romo. How the former Cowboys quarterback is responding after being booked on drunk driving charges. And the big business of Bama Rush. How sorority sisters from Tuscaloosa to Tempe are turning social media stardom into successful careers. ABC News Live starts right now.

0: ABC News, I'm Wayne Cabot. Breaking news out of the Capitol, President Trump may be breaking with Todd Blanche as Attorney General, saying on Truth Social he's considering pulling the nomination of his one-time personal attorney. The Senate Judiciary Committee had been expected to vote today on this.
1: The scheduled committee vote was scrapped, with two of the panel's GOP members saying they're not ready to support Todd Blanche's bid. Tom Tillis and John Cornyn say they want to see it in writing, a pledge from the AG nominee that the administration's anti-weaponization fund is truly dead. Blanche has repeatedly said the fund is not moving forward, but the Republican holdouts have said that's not enough. They've also got concerns about Blanche's sweeping order barring audits targeting Trump or his family.
0: ABC's Stephen Portnoy, the president just now saying he may pull the nomination for now, but try again once Cornyn and Tillis are out of office in January. As fighting escalates with the U.S. and Iran, other Mideast nations are fending off attacks, sometimes unsuccessfully, says ABC's Matt Rivers in Amman.
2: Once again here in Jordan, we had incoming fire from Iran overnight. U.S. troops forced to take cover in their bases here for the second straight night as five Iranian missiles were ultimately intercepted. Egypt also being targeted by a drone attack, and that is a major escalation. The first time that that's happened since this war began. U.S. forces in Kuwait targeted once again overnight as well.
0: A suspected Russian cruise missile left a giant crater in eastern Poland, apparently meant for Ukraine. As world energy traders wonder if the worst is still to come, for the average person, the turmoil is measurable.
3: A new estimate this morning from Moody's Analytics shows that the typical American household has now spent an extra $672 in gas, diesel, home heating, and jet fuel expenses combined since the start of the Iran war. Gas Buddy's also predicting that drivers will see the highest prices for the month of August on record.
0: ABC's Elizabeth Schulze, the Dow now up to 328 points. 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
0: Public outcry has some communities pulling the plug on license plate readers, but despite the criticism, more than 100,000 of these AI-powered cameras are tracking vehicles in all 50 states.
6: Law enforcers who use the technology agree with Mark Nelson of the Oklahoma City Fraternal Order of Police.
7: This changes the game on how we're able to accomplish public safety.
6: But not universally in Los Angeles.
8: Until we can get those data, privacy, security, and sharing concerns ironed out.
6: The LAPD's Dean Gialema says the license reading cameras are being shut off.
0: ABC's Jim Ryan. More about the allegations against the actor Jared Leto from ABC's Hannah Bateau.
9: Explosive allegations against Jared Leto, who won an Oscar for his role in Dallas Buyers Club. He starred in a string of Hollywood movies, including Tron: Ares and Masters of the Universe. But now he faces new allegations of sexual misconduct from multiple women who spoke to the BBC in the documentary Jared Leto, Hollywood's Dark Secret. ABC News has not independently verified these claims. Four of the women say they were teenagers when they met Leto, who was in his 30s and 40s.
0: Leto denies the allegations and has not been charged with a crime. There'll be a new way soon to get your food delivered faster. DoorDash now has approval from the FAA to start its own drone delivery service. Build its own aircraft, too. Food from the sky. There is no timeline yet when the service will be operational. I'm Wayne Cabot, ABC News.
10: And then also attacking oil infrastructure in Saudi Arabia to make things extremely painful there as well. So we are definitely moving much deeper into a widening war and farther away from a ceasefire or a peace deal.
11: People at home have heard a lot about the Strait of Hormuz. They know by now that it is closed, that President Trump, the White House, has been doing what it can to try to reopen it. It was opened before the war, of course. But now the Red Sea has come into play. Talk to us about how critical the Red Sea waterway is.
10: It's absolutely critical. It's one of the key ways that we're able to move international commerce. When you look at how much of the world's economy works through the moves to the 11 major maritime choke points around the world, it's 90% of commerce. So when you have disruption in the Straits of Hormuz, and you also have it in the Bab al-Mandab, this becomes a building, this is a huge negative hit on the global economy, because Saudi Arabia can't get oil out to Asia, for example. You can't access the Suez Canal. And when you start to think about the global impact on international business, it's serious and significant and does raise pain. And the last thing I'll say is there's not a good military solution for the Houthis in Yemen. We learned that over 10 years ago. And so this is the situation we're in today.
11: There's been a lot of talk about the U.S.'s adversaries kind of gaining from this, the Chinese, the Russians. I think a recent report out that the Chinese apparently arming the Iranians with shoulder-mounted missiles, the Russians perhaps providing satellite imagery. I mean, is all this talk, or are these countries actually doing this?
10: There's always this strategic chess match that's happening. The more the U.S. becomes involved, the more missiles that we use, whether they're offensive or defensive in nature, the less global inventory that we have should we need to do some sort of potential military operation, whether it be related to North Korea, Russia, you know, whatever that contingency might be. And I'll tell you, at Global Guardian, our challenge is taking our global client footprint and helping them navigate this now. How are they going to make good business decisions when you see a widening war, when you see disruption, when you see potential support from China and Russia? And that's what we're doing every single day for our clients worldwide. And I'll tell you, it's a growing issue, and we're having a lot of success in this space, but we are definitely moving into a much wider set of conflicts. Last thing I'll say is there hasn't been this much global conflict with these number of countries since World War II. And I think people need to step back and take a look at how big of a global conflict that we're currently in right now.
11: But how much longer can the U.S. take part in this global conflict if we're to believe these reports that defensive munitions are down by as much as two-thirds, Patriot interceptors down by as much as two-thirds? This is a notion that the Trump administration, I should say, completely rejects. But if that's true, is the U.S. just going to get overtaken by events here?
10: I don't think so. I think that it is a question of priority. Where do you apply your resources and what's most important to you now and into the future? And I think when you look at it from that perspective, the U.S. is just going to have to make some trade-offs. And as long as there isn't a huge issue in Taiwan or there isn't a growth in North Korea, they can continue to focus and work this towards some sort of stability. But I think we're many, many more months away from having some sort of stabilizing, resolution or solution in the Strait. And I think that might be even a little bit optimistic on my end.
11: As long as there isn't an issue in Taiwan, as long as there isn't an issue in North Korea, you said it. Colonel Seth Krumrick, thank you for your time. The price of oil has stabilized, but gas prices remain high as the war with Iran continues. The national average for a gallon of gas is now $4.08, back to where it was in June, just before the ceasefire was announced. And new data shows that the typical American household is spending over $672 more since the start of the war with Iran. And with no end in sight, Gas Buddy predicts drivers could see the highest prices ever on record for gas in the month of August. We'll see if that prediction actually comes true. President Trump now says he could temporarily withdraw Todd Blanche's nomination to become Attorney General on a permanent basis. That's after Republicans delayed a vote amid concerns from two key GOP senators about two elements of President Trump's settlement with the IRS. One is the so-called anti-weaponization fund that could have seen the Department of Justice pay out millions to Trump allies. The other is the scope of Trump's immunity from IRS audits in the agreement. Our Christiane Cordero joins us now from Washington. Christiane, good to see you. What's the latest you're hearing about this?
12: Well, James, this is essentially an attempt to break that standoff that's happening between those two GOP senators that you mentioned and the administration itself. Senators Tom Tillis and John Cornyn are basically holding their votes and disrupting the process in exchange for what they want to see, those stipulations that you mentioned regarding the $1.8 roughly billion IRS settlement that goes towards political allies, and also So the conditions that were settled outside of that. Todd Blanche has been acting AG since Pam Bondi's exit. So he has been in this position of effectively running the department. But in order for him to become officially the attorney general, this needs to get to the Senate floor. This has tremendously delayed that process. Cornyn and Tillis say that they're willing to hold it out. But then you heard the president today, or at least saw what he wrote on social media, saying maybe we don't even need to go through you. We can just wait until you're out of Congress, which is January. And to that, Cornyn responded, POTUS is mistaken if he believes concerns about the provisions in his tax lawsuit settlement are limited to me and Senator Tillis, suggesting, James, that this is bigger than just a fight between two perceived political adversaries.
11: So even if Trump does withdraw the nomination, Blanche would still stay on as acting attorney general. So would anything really be that different?
12: I mean, fundamentally, no, at least not in the short term. This is, something that we've seen in other issues as well, regarding these two senators who were outgoing. You know, they have not been afraid to speak their mind, to ruffle some feathers, and to essentially fall out of line. And R.J. O'Brien even asked, Senator Cornyn earlier today, how much of this has to do with that bruising primary loss earlier this year? And he kind of just shrugged it off. But as far as the function of attorney general goes, Todd Blanche will still remain in that capacity as acting AG. Whether they revisit it, in fact, next year is yet to be seen.
11: So if there is a new Congress next year and he has to go through this again, would there be new confirmation hearings?
12: Yes. And that's part of what the political gamble is here. Is there potentially going to be a new Congress? We'd have to see exactly how those numbers fall at this year's midterm elections. But if, in fact, Cornyn is trying to get a point across that there are other senators that don't want to see this go through in this fashion, then that potentially could come up later down the road. Also the president could put somebody in who is acting that could even ruffle more feathers.
11: Christiane Cordero, you'll watch it. Thank you.
12: Yeah.
11: At any moment, the family of Nolan Wells is set to hold a news conference about the search for answers about his death. Here's a live look at Nashville, where the news conference is set to begin at the National Urban League's annual conference. Nolan Wells was 18 years old when he disappeared while on a 4th of July boating trip with friends. His body was found in the water off Mississippi's Gulf Coast. His family commissioned a separate autopsy. The initial findings listed the cause and manner of death as undetermined, pending further investigation. No one has been charged in the case. Parts of the Northeast are recovering after getting slammed another deadly round of storms. In New Jersey, authorities are still searching for a missing 10-year-old girl who went into the fast-moving waters off the Passaic River with two other children. Sadly, her 10-year-old brother was found dead. New Jersey officials believe he tried to save her and died in the effort. And in New York's Hudson Valley region, whole neighborhoods were submerged in more than a half foot of rain. Rescue teams used inflatable rafts to rescue trapped drivers. ABC meteorologist Leslie Lopez is tracking the possibility of more severe weather. Leslie.
13: Very devastating, very tragic. And unfortunately, we still have some rain in those same areas. The only bit of good news that we're looking at right now is that most of that rain is much lighter, so we're expecting to see some of those floodwaters recede. But we still have some rain moving through the New England area, a lot lighter than it was yesterday as that area of low pressure exits the region and gets out of here. We do have to talk about another danger right now as we're looking at the weather story. This is going to be the heat that is really impacting a large majority of the United States. Getting out towards the south, Las Vegas, you might think, oh, it's summer. Well, we have temperatures hitting 116, pretty usual. However, this could be a record-breaking day for the daily record. So anywhere from 116 or over would tie or break the record. And the heat dome that is really enveloping most of the West continues to be a big part of the weather story over the next several days. So it's not just that we have very hot temperatures exceeding 100 degrees, but this is a long duration heat wave. And unfortunately, that does add stress to the body, making this even more of a dangerous situation. Over into Phoenix, 116 could be a record breaking day tomorrow, along with Saturday, along with Sunday. So several successive days here to look at as partly a potential for that record-breaking day. And then also same goes for Billings, same goes for Rapid City, same goes for areas of Salt Lake. So plenty of places that could break records. Now we get to the south. It's not just the value that we're looking at, the temperature value. It's the heat index, the humidity that we're adding to this. So Tulsa could get up to 108 degrees, 107 in Dallas, 106 degrees into Houston. There is some relief. By Sunday, most areas do cool down a bit. So that's some good news. However, it is persistent heat. And unfortunately, that is driving fire danger out towards the Pacific Northwest. Over into Oregon. This is Dufour, Oregon. 18,000 acres around have just burned. We're looking at containment at zero. Evacuation orders are also in the area. And we're seeing that fire weather watch really put into place in most of the Pacific Northwest, Montana, Idaho, out towards areas of Washington, Oregon's in there too. And the smoke that is being plumed up and above areas of Oregon, pushing into Washington, getting down into areas of Montana, and eventually some of that smoke could shift all the way down through the Southwest. Is there any relief for the Pacific Northwest? It doesn't look like it. Likely drier than normal conditions will persist through areas of anywhere from Northern California all the way up towards Washington, along with areas of Montana. James.
11: A lot of folk just not catching a break. Leslie Lopez, thank you. Coming up, new video of the arrest of former Cowboys great Tony Romo. What happened before a field sobriety test and what police say they found in his vehicle. 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
32: This is the moment dancers dream of. The culmination of every sacrifice. I want to see imagination and heart. They're stepping into the legacy of Dancing with the Stars. Are you ready?
11: Thank you for streaming with us. Turning now to new details on the arrest of former Dallas Cowboys quarterback Tony Romo. Milwaukee sheriff's deputies say the NFL legend was suspected of operating a vehicle while intoxicated on a Wisconsin highway. Here's Aaron Katersky with what police say they found in his vehicle.
33: Where are you coming from?
34: The golf course. And I'm going to meet Grandma and Grandpa.
35: Body camera footage from the Milwaukee County Sheriff's deputy who stopped former Dallas Cowboys quarterback turned television analyst Tony Romo for driving in a breakdown lane.
34: You're saying I went over the white line.
35: Calm and courteous, Romo claiming he consumed no alcohol.
33: How many drinks have you had?
35: But one of the citations issued to Romo, obtained by ABC News, said a search turned up an open bottle of an alcoholic beverage on the passenger side of Romo's vehicle.
33: I'm going to run you through some fields. Field sobriety tests. Are you willing to take any field sobriety tests?
35: At that point, Romo asked for a lawyer.
34: You're still allowed to call my lawyer, right?
33: You're not.
34: I'm not allowed
33: to. Nope, step out of the vehicle.
35: At the station house, the deputy informed him why he's there.
33: The red glassy eyes, and then the odor of an intoxicating alcoholic beverage from your bus.
35: She also said a search of his backpack turned up small bottles of booze.
33: Okay. So based off of that, I'm going to run you through some fields.
34: Yeah.
33: SFSTs.
34: That's good. I'm good.
35: Before performing the tests, Romo limbered up.
0: Can I do an exercise?
33: Go ahead, dude.
35: When the deputy asked whether Romo ever suffered a concussion, the former quarterback, who was sacked nearly 250 times during his 13 seasons with the Cowboys, seemed amused.
33: Any head injuries recently? Any concussions?
0: Over the years, yes, but not recently. No.
35: Ultimately, the deputy decided Romo failed the field sobriety test, and he declined a breath test.
0: Oh, no, we're not doing that.
35: Romo was placed under arrest.
0: Did I pass this test?
33: You turn around.
0: No, I didn't, huh? Can I use my phone real quick?
35: With Romo in handcuffs, another deputy appeared to recognize him.
1: And I understand who you are. We'll get you through this, okay?
35: Romo is not formally charged, but he is due in a Wisconsin court toward the end of September. No comment from his lawyer, and CBS Sports, where Romo's part of the lead NFL broadcast team, did not respond.
11: Aaron Katursky, thank you. Coming up, Rush Talk is back. 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
43: Rush Talk is back.
44: And this dress is from Lavish Boutique.
43: In less than a week, schools like the University of Alabama will begin rush season. And future sorority sisters will post their experiences on social media for millions to follow along. But it's no longer about which sorority they'll get into. It's now a big business, too, attracting major brands like Fiji Water, The Container Store.
45: There are also so many sleep, study, laundry, bathroom, and everyday essentials.
43: And Poppy, a prebiotic soda company.
46: A huge part of the Poppy consumer is on college campuses, so why not kick off the school year in the best way with them during sorority recruitment?
43: Sophia Sesto, a vice president at Poppy, says finding the right Rush Talk faces to promote their product can translate into millions of dollars of exposure.
46: We had over 10,000 posts from sorority recruitment last year. We actually onboarded 250 new Poppy ambassadors that will be sampling Poppy on campus, creating epic digital content and bringing Poppy into their and their world's authentic college lives.
8: Many of those applicants hoping to become the next Kylan Darnell.
0: Today is the first day of Bama Rush.
8: Darnell was a freshman at Alabama in 2022 when she became synonymous with the first wave of Bama Rush.
0: The original wet brush.
8: She was able to turn brand partnerships like these into a lucrative career as an influencer.
1: I was able to put myself through college. I support myself completely. I've been like financially on my own since my freshman year of college. It took me completely by surprise, but it's been a lot of fun since. Wouldn't change it for the world.
8: Incoming Ole Miss freshman Haley Peterson can't wait for Rush. When she heard the clothing company Pants Store was looking for brand ambassadors, she signed up, not expecting to be picked.
3: Oh my God, I did get a dress.
7: It's a huge deal where I'm from. It's one of the most popular stores, I feel like. It's been an opportunity to not only get myself out there, but to meet girls who are also rushing in the fall, and we already have one thing in common together.
8: With interest in this line of work exploding, colleges are taking note. In fact, ASU recently announced it is the first major university to offer a Bachelor of Arts degree in content creation. The program's website says it teaches students to become influencers and strategic storytellers. Back to you.
11: Good for them. Hannah, thank you. Coming up, European soccer's governing body is threatening to boycott the next World Cup. Why they're calling FIFA's plans to sell stakes in the tournament a failure of leadership. Plus, actor Jared Leto is facing new allegations of sexual misconduct. What several women are accusing him of doing and how he's responding.
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5: 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And winner of a prestigious Peabody Award. Most honored. 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Thank you for making ABC News America's number one news. 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
11: I met Joel. 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
17: Thanks for streaming with us. Here are some of the top stories we're following. Residents in an Ohio town say an explosion that leveled a house early this morning sounded like a bomb or missile was going off. Canton fire officials say at least one person was hurt and at least five homes were damaged. The cause of the explosion is under investigation. George Clooney and his wife Amal are among thousands forced to leave their homes as wildfires rip through southern France. The celebrity couple and their children live in the town of Brignoles, where fires broke out yesterday. People is reporting the Clooneys sent a letter to the town's mayor writing, "Whatever happens to our village, we are part of this community and will be part of making it whole." And ESPN is reporting there will be no NBA preseason games in the Middle East this year. The decision by the league comes amidst heightened tensions in the region brought on by renewed fighting between the US and Iran. It will be the first time in 5 years the NBA hasn't played preseason games in the region, but sources tell ESPN the games will return at some point in the future. The attacks between Russia and Ukraine are intensifying. Overnight, Ukraine launched drone strikes targeting Russia's largest online retailer, Wildberries. This latest strike put 15% of the company's warehouse capacity out of commission. Meanwhile, Russia launched a major attack targeting cities across Ukraine. The strikes have left dozens of people injured and at least 8 dead, with the toll likely to rise. And now Poland is accused.
18: ABC News, I'm Wayne Cabot. A Washington surprise, President Trump now saying he may pull the nomination of Todd Blanche for Attorney General until the two men blocking the vote in the Senate, John Cornyn and Tom Tillis, are out of office in January. Cornyn lost a primary bid for re-election and tells ABC's Jay O'Brien he remains a no vote because Blanche hasn't fully abandoned the compensation fund that President Trump wants.
19: Well, I like to think that, in matters of principle like this, that my position would be the same, but Obviously provides a measure of political freedom.
18: The war is widening. Iran firing missiles for a second straight day into Jordan and into Kuwait, where a strike killed a person. Iran's proxy suspected of drone attacks on ships off Egypt and into Saudi Arabia. Poland's prime minister says a Russian cruise missile left a giant crater in eastern Poland. The missile apparently was intended to hit a target in Ukraine. This is ABC News.
1: While Breeze supplies drone equipment, navigation equipment to support Russia's campaign, and that's why they're carrying out with it. We haven't heard much from the Kremlin. Certainly, they've been quiet on this, but they do admit that there has been damage to that southern port area as well.
17: We were talking to our Moscow producers this morning, and they were saying, you know, when you hit a refinery, when you hit part of Russia's oil economy, that feels a bit distant. But if people live in these big cities and they suddenly can't get their goods, then it feels like the war is coming to them. On Poland, the Polish Prime Minister has now accused Russia of violating its airspace. Are there possible repercussions?
1: Yeah, I think this is really important because it marks a rare breach of NATO airspace by a Russian missile. And really, it marks a rare escalation, but also tests NATO's, defense capacity as an alliance. And I think that is really important. We heard from the Polish Prime Minister, Tusk, who said that the object hit a field near Tarnowa, Colonia. That was about 57 miles rather from the Ukrainian border. It was a 32-foot wide crater. And he said, we're taking it very seriously. And we also heard from the NATO leaders saying they'll do anything to defend NATO territory. So certainly it does up the ante. And with every incursion that we see like this, it's certainly not the first time, but with every incursion, it runs the risk of, again, increasing the stakes a little bit more.
17: I remember, and you'll remember too, when Poland's airspace was first intercepted by the Russians. It was huge news. Everyone rushed there. It was the first time airspace had been interdicted in this way. And now it seems it's just not that big a deal. It kind of feels like, it's a little bit like the war. We're talking about the war in Iran. It kind of widens and no one kind of notices until suddenly we're talking about a much bigger war.
1: Yeah, absolutely, right? James. And this hit a field, but lo and behold, it hits a village or injures people or even kills people. And that's when you're going to see, as I say, the stakes rising even more.
17: So we saw Zelensky talking to Trump. This is part of the reason why we see these attacks from Russia, because Putin likes to make a point when this happens. And there were some big attacks, I think, in Ukraine overnight.
1: Huge attacks, at least 8 people killed. This is one of the largest air assaults in Ukraine that we've seen over the last few weeks. Kyiv, Kryvyi Rih, these are places that you and I have been to quite often since the war began. But what we're seeing, I think, is Russia sustain these longer attacks and aerial attacks in particular. But this is exactly what Zelensky has been saying. They need more patriots, but they also need to build their own. That's something that President Trump has said Ukraine will be able to do, but we don't have a timeline on when that is. And Zelensky is using this as a case in point, saying too many ballistic cruise missiles are able to get through. We need those interceptors.
17: Yeah, obviously very, very important for Ukraine. Britt Clenett, thanks for being here. Now, turning to the growing number of criminals targeting homes owned by celebrities, from armed robberies to gate crashes and break-ins, thieves and intruders are more brazen than ever. Here's ABC's Byron Pitts.
2: Morgan got robbed.
3: Twice.
2: And she said it was the worst thing that ever happened to her.
6: Reality star Morgan Stewart opening up about 2 robberies at her home on the latest episode of Netflix's Therapist.
3: They smashed through my office door and they went into our bedroom, ransacked my husband's watches. This is happening a lot in the area. Unfortunately, like, it's happening all the time. Like, basically everyone I know has gotten robbed.
6: Brazen burglaries and attempted break-ins at the homes of celebrities fill the headlines.
7: A man crashed his vehicle through the gates of actress Jennifer Aniston's Los Angeles home.
8: Tom Hanks is among the victims of a burglary ring.
6: From Jennifer Aniston to Tom Hanks to Travis Kelce, A-listers seem to have a target on their home.
9: Anybody that is worth or paid a lot of money and leads a very high profile, sort of luxury driven life by most people's definition, are going to be targets no matter where they are. People get their ideas about how to commit crime based on what they see in front of them.
6: Philadelphia Eagles running back Saquon Barkley, beloved for plays like this reverse leapfrog in 2024, recently found himself confronting an intruder in his home while he was there with his fiance and 2 young children.
10: Our main concern is that the residents of that home at the time were unharmed, which they were. They were fine afterwards, obviously unsettled as anyone would be.
6: Barkley speaking out about the incident to a local news station.
1: You made me a little more aware that I got to be a little more sharper with my security.
6: Police are still searching for the suspects. Some security experts say feeling unsafe at home does not have to be the new normal for the rich and famous.
3: There are ways that you can flex your wealth and enjoy your assets and resources, but you have to be careful.
6: On July 15th, a man crashing into the gate of Beyonce and Jay-Z's posh Hamptons estate in broad daylight. It's unclear whether Beyonce and Jay-Z were home at the time. That driver pleading not guilty to criminal mischief and misdemeanor criminal charges. Representatives for Beyonce and Jay-Z did not respond to ABC News' request for comment. In former Sweet Life of Zach and Cody star Dylan Sprouse claiming on his Wild Man podcast that he and his supermodel wife Barbara Palvin survived an attempted home invasion this spring by holding an intruder at gunpoint.
20: I'm like, walk slow, like, you know, keep your hands out. Like, I don't want any funny business. So I take him out to the front and outside my gate, and I have the gun on him, and I ask, and the first thing I asked was like, what the f*** were you thinking?
6: The couple did not press charges.
21: I think that A-listers and celebrities can better protect themselves and their homes by doing a number of things. Hiring personal security, signing up for a vehicular mobile patrol that provides a visual presence at the residence. Cameras, sensors. It's advantageous to have a dog. Dogs are known, even little dogs. You know, they bark if there's an intrusion or a sound. You know, they alert to it.
6: Anthony A.D. Davis is a celebrity security expert who has provided security services for big names like Ariana Grande. He says that demand for services like his are on the rise.
21: I've seen too often where you look at the net worth of an individual or the type of lifestyle of an individual, and the security that they've contracted don't match the lifestyle. If you're a five-star artist, you've got to have a five-star security person.
6: High-profile sports stars have also been targets.
22: Someone is trying to break into the house right now. My daughter is there. This is Joe Burrow's house. She is staying there. He's at the football game.
6: In 2024, the home of Cincinnati Bengals quarterback Joe Burrow, along with the home of Kansas City Chiefs tight end Travis Kelce, were broken into while the NFL stars were on the field. Burrow addressing the incident.
23: I feel like my privacy has been violated in more ways than one, and way more is already out there than I would want out there and that I care to share. So that's all I got to say about that.
6: The Department of Justice eventually arrested seven Chilean nationals accused of burglarizing NFL and NBA players' homes, stealing more than $2 million in jewelry, watches, and other valuables while the athletes were away or playing in professional games at the times of the burglaries.
9: Because there's such a mass volume of break-ins in this country, a million plus a year, that it's just something that's not going to go away. Because a chunk of it is driven just by opportunity.
21: There are things that you can do to mitigate making yourself a target. Be aware if there's a car that you see is following, or someone at the restaurant or the store is paying too much attention to you. Or maybe it's a fact that you've got

0: when it says flat out, we are not going to participate in any of FIFA's events if this path continues. And so just to catch us up to speed a little bit, you know, Infantino revealed these plans earlier this week, essentially said that they would break off a part of the FIFA Forward Enterprises in exchange for control of how the game is watched and how it is organized throughout its various competitions. And while 2030 might feel very far away, there are several FIFA events before then. We know the women's game, for example, has become much more amplified over the past several years, and the Women's World Cup is set to be hosted next year. But even before then, in September, James, the under-20 Women's World Cup is set to happen in Poland, of all places. And so this could be a major disruption to that. It falls essentially in line with the deadline.
1: Now, UEFA gets a bit of a bad rap because it's kind of the European kind of grandfather that likes to throw its weight around. But actually, what Gianni Infantino has done is grow FIFA. We've got all these other countries now part of it. One nation, one vote means the smallest country on the map gets the same amount of power as a country like France, for instance, or the UK. So really, what can Europe actually do? I mean, you could say there's no World Cup without Europe, but at the same time, the rest of FIFA is pretty powerful.
0: No, there's a lot of friction there for sure, because what it could come down to is this a sound business decision if there is no UEFA in any FIFA competitions? And I think that there's a pretty safe argument that no, because three of the last four teams in this summer's World Cup and in the last Women's World Cup, for what that's worth, were UEFA teams. And so the quality of the tournament itself would be diminished significantly. You can see how that would happen. But to your point, we've also seen this tremendous growth through other federations. You were thinking African countries, right? 9 of 10 qualified for the knockout round. And honestly, $20 million at least dollars would go a long way for a team like Cape Verde, even a team like Morocco. And so it'll be really interesting to see how the rest of the world responds. But it certainly is a statement that UEFA is responding in this fashion.
1: Now, I know how Gianni Infantino is perceived on this side of the water. What do people make of him over there in the States?
0: Look, he has faced many controversies over not just this past summer, but quite frankly, throughout his entire tenure. And we know the history of FIFA has had controversies over controversies really since, more amplified anyway, since the 2014 World Cup. We remember the backlash over where to build stadiums and disrupting favelas. And then there was Russia, and then there was Qatar. And in the U.S., we saw a little bit of a different flavor. There was that infamous phone call between Trump and Infantino. But even outside of that, when you talk about the power of investors and the dollar amount and how far it goes, you think of the hydration breaks, right? The fact that we had those in the middle of the halves, essentially breaking them up into quarters in indoor stadiums, largely. So it's stuff like that that I think it's this tug of war between the purity of the sport and celebrating the sport itself and the reality that this is a multi-billion dollar operation.
1: Yeah, I don't know how it played stateside because of the corporate nature often of sports in the United States, but in Europe and in the UK during the World Cup, it's a lot of controversy about Gianni Infantino and, as you say, things like those hydration breaks. Can I just ask you, though, finally about Argentina? Because FIFA sounds like they've just announced disciplinary proceedings because of what they did on the pitch about discriminatory chants, gestures, the display of inappropriate messages by them. Talk us through it. And if a team gets this kind of disciplinary procedure, what does that actually mean?
0: Well, on paper, it is supposed to send a very clear message. Whether that resonates, especially in this world that we live in, where our attention span is so short and things go viral so quickly, it's hard to say, right, how much weight it carries. But when it comes to this example, we saw many throughout the tournament, from Argentine fans yelling slurs at certain players. It wasn't just Argentina, but it certainly was Argentina, at other fans as well. And so FIFA is essentially saying that some of these gestures violate their policy, and we're going to slap a fine on it.
1: Christiane Cordero, it's a fascinating subject, even for someone like me who doesn't play soccer. Thank you.
0: Thank you.
1: Coming up, actor Jared Leto is facing new allegations of sexual misconduct, what several women are accusing him of doing and how he's responding.
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9: Peter!
10: Yeah?
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13: Most people know me from Vanderpump Rules, but I'm a mom, a wife, a podcaster. I'm traumatized by reality TV, but I can't stay away from it. It's like, if they're not on your payroll, they don't get to be in your life. Am I here to ice anyone out? When you said that, don't cut me off. I showed up for you! This time I get to do it on my terms. What could go wrong?
14: House of Stassi, now streaming on Hulu.
15: We have plenty of time now that Bobby's out of the house.
16: Peggy, that's against golf etiquette.
15: What does golf etiquette say about me jamming this club into your mouth?
17: It's important your parents know I'm a man.
18: Bag man, be gone.
17: She called me a man.
18: Ow.
17: It's showtime.
16: Bobby.
15: Good God in heaven.
19: Actor and musician Jared Leto is addressing new allegations of sexual misconduct. That's after a new BBC documentary featuring 10 women making accusations against him. Leto hasn't been charged with a crime and denies the allegations. Our Hannah Batar has more.
20: Explosive allegations against Jared Leto, who won an Oscar for his role in Dallas Buyers Club.
21: I'm Ryan.
20: He starred in a string of Hollywood movies, including Tron: Ares. And Masters of the Universe. But now he faces new allegations of sexual misconduct from multiple women who spoke to the BBC in the documentary Jared Leto, Hollywood's Dark Secret. ABC News has not independently verified these claims. Four of the women say they were teenagers when they met Leto, who was in his 30s and 40s.
22: Sorry, I had to get myself together.
20: This woman claiming Leto sexually assaulted her when she was 17 after he approached her at a Las Vegas mall where she worked.
22: I went into the bathroom. I don't think there was many words exchanged. And when he opened the shower curtain, he started kissing me.
20: Another woman claims Leto knew she was underage.
22: I had mentioned to him that my dad was in law enforcement, that I knew with certainty that here in California, the age of consent is 18. He just kind of shrugged it off like it wasn't a huge concern for him.
20: She alleges they had sex when she was 17.
22: He told me, I would like you to call me daddy.
20: Leto denies the allegations, saying, I have never sexually assaulted anyone in my entire life. These claims are absolutely and categorically false.
19: Hannah Batar, thank you. Lifeguards on the West Coast are issuing a new warning about life-threatening rip currents and hazardous ocean conditions. The warning comes after a 16-year-old rookie lifeguard had to save a 10-year-old boy in a rescue caught on camera. ABC's Kenna Whitworth has the story.
20: The hero lifeguard in that heart-stopping rescue caught on camera in Santa Cruz, breaking his silence. 16-year-old junior lifeguard Ryder Williams seen struggling against the waves to rescue 10-year-old Nathaniel.
23: They can't get him.
6: saying, when he saw the boy lose his footing in ankle-deep water, I put my fins on my wrist, popped my buoy, and entered the water to get a hold of the child. After the first wave, I was unable to pull him out because he was limp and the waves were pushing so hard. It was then that another lifeguard came in to help. Williams adding, I'm grateful to have had the opportunity to return the child to his family safely. The father of Nathaniel also speaking out.
8: He still seems shaken up. I mean, this is a traumatic experience. It's a near-death experience. I think he probably, from what I gathered, he assumed he was going to die. He was drowning. He knew he was drowning. He blacked out. He went unconscious.
6: Nathaniel's father telling our station KGO he's grateful the lifeguard was able to save his son.
8: First and foremost, God bless him and, you know, thank you. I cannot express sufficient gratitude. There's nothing more valuable to me than my children. I can't thank them enough.
6: The father of that teenage lifeguard also praising his son's heroic actions, telling The Guardian, I almost started crying because how determined he was to save the boy's life makes me so proud. Adding, it's just been in his DNA since he was born. He sees what happened Saturday as his job, his duty. He did his job that day. This as the National Weather Service is urging beachgoers on the West Coast to be on high alert, warning of life-threatening rip currents and hazardous ocean conditions. In San Diego County, peak breaking waves will reach as high as 7 feet, while the coast, ranging from Oceanside to Malibu, is projected to have consistent surf heights of 5 to 9 feet. These latest alerts come during what's been an already perilous few weeks for swimmers. LA County lifeguards posting this video Wednesday using a boat to rescue a group of swimmers just offshore at Manhattan Beach. Nearly 2,000 water rescues performed in LA County over the weekend. This will impact some 800 miles of shoreline. Lifeguards say when you get to the beach, check in with them before you get to the water. Recreate in front of a lifeguard tower and always know your limits. That's the best way to ensure your safety.
19: 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Thank you. Coming up, Rush Talk is back. 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
19: College rush season is right around the corner, and at many southern universities, sorority hopefuls are finding ways to cash in big on branding opportunities. They're harnessing the power of social media to gain exposure and grab attention. 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
0: Good morning.
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7: Rush Talk is back.
9: And this dress is from Lavish Boutique.
7: In less than a week, schools like the University of Alabama will begin rush season. And future sorority sisters will post their experiences on social media for millions to follow along. But it's no longer about which sorority they'll get into. It's now a big business, too, attracting major brands like Fiji Water, The Container Store.
10: There are also so many sleep, study, laundry, bathroom, and everyday essentials.
7: And Poppy, a prebiotic soda company.
12: A huge part of the Poppy consumer is on college campuses, so why not kick off the school year in the best way with them during sorority recruitment?
7: Sophia Sesto, a vice president at Poppy, says finding the right Rush Talk faces to promote their product can translate into millions of dollars of exposure.
12: We had over 10,000 posts from sorority recruitment last year. We actually onboarded 250 new Poppy ambassadors that will be sampling Poppy on campus, creating epic digital content, and bringing Poppy into their and their world's authentic college lives.
7: Many of those applicants hoping to become the next Kylan Darnell.
13: Today is the first day of Bama Rush.
7: Darnell was a freshman at Alabama in 2022 when she became synonymous with the first wave of Bama Rush.
13: The original wet brush.
7: She was able to turn brand partnerships like these into a lucrative career as an influencer.
14: I was able to put myself through college. I support myself completely. I've been like financially on my own since my freshman year of college. It took me completely by surprise, but it's been a lot of fun since. Wouldn't change it for the world.
7: Incoming Ole Miss freshman Haley Peterson can't wait for Rush. When she heard the clothing company Pants Store was looking for brand ambassadors, she signed up, not expecting to be picked.
15: It's a huge deal where I'm from. 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
57: Reporting from San Diego, California on the Artemis II splashdown, I'm Will Reed. 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
0: The U.S. launches new strikes at Iran as war spreads across the Middle East. Thank you for joining us. I'm James Longman from London. It's Thursday, July 30th, right now on ABC News Live. The Pentagon orders a heavy wave of strikes on targets in Iran as Jordan, Kuwait and Egypt come under fire. In Washington, a critical vote delayed for Todd Blanche, the two GOP holdouts, endangering his bid to be Attorney General. And President Trump floats pulling his nomination altogether. Plus, the search for answers in the Nolan Wells case. The Mississippi college student's family holding a news conference nearly a month after he died on a boating trip with friends. And a daring river rescue caught on camera. How crews brought a woman swept away in the rapids to safety in California. ABC News Live starts right now.
1: From ABC News, I'm Wayne Cabot. President Trump saying now he's thinking about pulling the nomination for Attorney General of his ex-personal attorney until the senators who blocked today's planned vote leave office in January. The update from ABC News national correspondent Stephen Portnoy.
2: The two Republican holdouts on the Judiciary Committee say they want it in writing, a commitment from the AG nominee that the anti-weaponization fund is dead, along with limits on the sweeping order barring tax audits targeting President Trump and his family. As Trump says he has no problem pulling Todd Blanche's nomination or renewing it when Tom Tillis and John Cornyn's terms expire in January, Cornyn says Trump would be mistaken if he believes those are the only two Republican senators who have concerns.
1: What Cornyn and Tillis are asking for Blanche to put in writing his declaration that Trump's $1.776 billion compensation fund is dead. Blanche and Trump appear unwilling to do that. With the Iran war widening, ABC's Karen Travers says President Trump is hinting at going even bigger.
3: The big question now is whether the president escalates these strikes and goes to that option he was said to be considering last week of something bigger, something more like the early days of the war in late February and early March. The president ultimately decided not to do that because they wanted to see if there was a chance for diplomacy to take hold and actually move forward, and also concerns about the depleted munitions stockpiles.
1: Today, Jordan intercepted missiles for a second day. At least one Iranian missile got through in Kuwait and killed someone. In Egypt, Iran's proxies are suspected of drone attacks that set a ship on fire, and the Saudis have been under attack as well. The sentencing hearing is today for Colin Gray, the Georgia dad who faces life in prison for giving his son the rifle used to kill two students and two teachers at Appalachee High School in 2024. The rifle was a Christmas gift. A jury convicted the father of second-degree murder and involuntary manslaughter. You're listening to ABC News.
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1: The NBA may skip preseason games in the Middle East this year, first time in 5 years, says ESPN. The past 4 years they've been in Abu Dhabi, but that was before the UAE came under attack in the Iran war. Formula One is moving its October Grand Prix from Bahrain to Malaysia. Drivers in New Jersey's rain-swollen Passaic River found the body of a 10-year-old who apparently kept his 11-year-old sister alive as they struggled in the water last night. Passaic Mayor Hector Lora.
6: He had put his hand on her head trying to get up above the water, and he may have inadvertently saved her life, or without even knowing, obviously. When he pushed her down, she described that underwater she felt rocks. When she came up, she couldn't see him, but she used the rocks to get back up.
1: Well, now crews are back in the water looking for another child, a 10-year-old girl who remains missing. Officials believe the three were near a riverbank when they waded into the water and got swept away. From Australia, better late than never. A book was returned last week to the Kiama Public Library, 150 years late. Antiquities of Athens, published in 1858, was returned by a man who found it while doing some home renovations. It was tucked inside of a tea crate, which was bricked into a sealed fireplace. They won't charge him the late fee, which, accounting for 150 years of inflation, would be $19,500. The book has some water damage. It will not be lent out again. Wayne Cabot, ABC News.
0: Early pull acting Attorney General Todd Blanche's nomination to take the job on a permanent basis. That's after Republicans delayed a vote amid concerns from GOP Senators John Cornyn and Tom Tillis about President Trump's settlement with the IRS. The senators wanted in writing from Blanche that the so-called anti-weaponization fund is dead. That fund could have seen the Department of Justice pay out millions to Trump allies, including January 6th rioters. Trump posted on social media today that he may wait for those two senators to be out of office next year. Here's what Tillis had to say just minutes ago.
7: My reaction is the president's getting bad advice. He should listen to Blanche and others who think if it's dead, it should be rendered completely dead. Hey, 158 days, they can try it again, roll the dice on what the Senate confirmation process looks like next year. It's all on him. Certainly within his authority to do that.
0: Cornyn also shot back that Trump is mistaken if he thinks that he and Tillis are the only two senators with concerns. The lawyer for the family of Nolan Wells reveals new evidence in their investigation into how he died. Wells was only 18 years old when he disappeared during a 4th of July boating trip with friends off the coast of Mississippi's Horn Island. Days later, his body was found in the water off the Gulf Coast, leading the family to commission a separate autopsy. Minutes ago, the family's attorney, Ben Crump, announced that his team has hired oceanic experts and that investigators will also analyze audio tapes connected to the case. ABC's Peter Harrell Lambus joins me now for more. What else did Ben Crump announce today about their investigation?
8: Yeah, James, Ben Crump basically saying that his team is doing everything they can to figure out what happened to Nolan Wells, vowing to dot every I, cross every T. Three specific steps he mentioned is having these forensic audio experts listen to the radio transmissions from the boat that was supposed to bring Nolan Wells back to shore. They've had these oceanic experts as well, looking at tide charts for the time around July 4th to trace where Nolan Wells' body might have gone, as well as having the doctor who did the autopsy in the case specifically look at Nolan Wells' throat and lungs, trying to figure out if he was conscious when he went into the water. He also implored Nolan Wells' friends to come forward if they have any information, saying, and I quote here, "Do for Nolan what he would have done for you."
0: Nolan's family is also issuing subpoenas to social media and tech companies to try and get records of their son's account. What more can you tell us?
8: Yeah, this is a group of civil subpoenas to the companies including Facebook, Instagram, WhatsApp, Snapchat, TikTok, and the GPS tracking app Life 360. This stems back to what Nolan Wells' mother actually told ABC News earlier this month, that when they retrieved his phone, they noticed that it appeared some messages were missing. They're hoping here that by getting the materials themselves from these social media companies, they can figure out what, if anything, is missing from his device.
0: Very sad case. Peter Haralambos, thank you. Newly released video and text appear to show ICE agents using racial slurs against Latinos. The material included in ACLU's court filings appear to show ICE agents using slurs during operations in Los Angeles last summer. Now the ACLU is asking for an injunction to end what it calls a pattern of race-based profiling. Immigration reporter Armando Garcia has more for us.
9: The ACLU has submitted several text messages and videos showing federal immigration agents referring to Latinos using racial slurs. It's all part of a lawsuit attempting to bar immigration agents from conducting stops based on race. Now, one of the slurs is reportedly meant to convey the sound an immigrant's body makes when it's struck by a baton or a flashlight. The text messages were forensically recovered. The ACLU says it's all proof that immigration agents are detaining people based on the color of their skin. Now, ABC News has asked DHS to comment on the use of these slurs. We asked if they violate any of their policies. Instead of addressing the question, DHS responded by saying that their agents are focused on protecting the American people, not entertaining performative outrage. Back to you.
0: Armando Garcia, thank you. We're tracking thunderstorms for the Great Plains one day after deadly storms hit the Northeast. In New Jersey, authorities are still searching for a 10-year-old girl who went missing after going into the fast-moving waters of the Passaic.
10: with two other children. Her 10-year-old brother was found dead. New Jersey officials believe he died while saving his other sister's life. And in New York's Hudson Valley region, rescue teams used inflatable rafts to rescue trapped drivers in cars. This neighborhood was drenched in a half foot of rain. ABC meteorologist Leslie Lopez is tracking the possibility of more severe weather across the country. Leslie.
11: Yes, we have more severe weather moving through areas of the Midwest, but we still have some lingering showers right where we saw all that heavy rain and flash flooding that became devastating tragic. This is what we're seeing right now. Some of that rain is still moving and circulating around the New England area. That area of low pressure is going to be exiting, so moving out of here. Thankfully, that's out of the way. So now we could see those floodwaters at least start to recede. As we get out towards the heat, this is another danger that we have to talk about. This is going to be very hot throughout areas of the Southwest for several days. So this is going to be a prolonged heat event. We could see records broken now over into areas of Las Vegas, 116 degrees is a record to beat on Saturday, and that potential is in the forecast. In addition to Vegas hitting 116, it also looks like we could see 116 in Phoenix for 3 days in a row. So again, the heat is a long-duration heat event that is adding to the stress of your body, making it even more dangerous. And in addition to hot weather, we also have humidity really building into the south. So if you're out towards areas closer towards Tulsa, triple-digit heat, but there is some relief on the way, especially as we hit Saturday and Sunday. Dallas will get up to 107 degrees by the time we're heading into Friday. Saturday, still staying into the triple digits, eventually cooling down to 97 degrees on Sunday. And New Orleans, will get into the triple digits Friday, Saturday, eventually cooling off to 96 on Sunday. Now, over in Oregon, there is a fire burning. We're looking at this fire. It is the Grasshopper Fire, 18,000 acres, no containment, and evacuation orders, in place. With that, there's a lot of smoke building in the area. There's a fire weather watch Saturday through Sunday, humidity around 8 to 25%, wind gusts of 40 to 75 miles per hour. I mean, that's significant wind. If a fire is out or breaks out, I mean, that is fast movement. Of course, we could see that really spread very quickly. And the wildfire smoke is also building into the Pacific Northwest and eventually being pushed down into areas closer to the southeast. So we're going to keep a close eye. It does look like we have some relief for the southeast in terms of heat. We have some cooler weather. But again, the Pacific Northwest remains with some very hot and likely drier and warmer than normal conditions all the way through next week. Over to you, James.
10: Looking forward to a cooler weekend. Leslie Lopez, thank you. Coming up, he gave his son a gun, and now he's possibly facing more than 100 years behind bars for what happened next. A school shooter's dad is set to learn his fate. We'll take you to court after the break.
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1: We have plenty of time now that Bobby's out of the house.
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1: What does golf etiquette say about me jamming this club into your mouth?
3: It's important your parents know I'm a man.
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3: She called me a man. Ow. It's showtime.
2: Bobby.
1: Good God in heaven.
5: Fox Hollow is like a killing field.
6: When the documentary came out, we immediately began getting leads. There is another suspect, and it wasn't Mark Goodyear.
20: We're so close to solving this. We just need the one person who connects everything.
21: So when I interview Mark this time, what should I ask him?
6: Ask him if he'll talk to me.
10: Happening today, a critical sentencing for a father charged in connection to a deadly high school shooting in Georgia where his son was the shooter. A hearing is underway for Colin Gray, who admitted to giving his son the assault rifle used to carry out the 2024 attack. Gray now faces more than 100 years in prison. His sentencing comes just 2 days after his son was sentenced to life in prison. ABC's Armando Garcia has more.
9: The father, who gifted the assault rifle used by his son to carry out a mass shooting at a high school in 2024, back in court today to be sentenced.
22: We, the jury, find the defendant guilty.
9: In March, a jury finding Colin Gray guilty of 27 counts, including second-degree murder and involuntary manslaughter, after his son, Colt Gray, killed two students and two teachers at Appalachie High School. The same judge who is sentencing Colin Gray sentenced Colt Gray just a few days ago to life in prison without parole after Colt pleaded guilty to more than 50 counts. During the father's trial, he told jurors he hoped giving the weapon to his son would help the two bond over hunting and target shooting.
23: He's a good kid. You know, he wasn't perfect, nor was I.
9: Prosecutors accusing the father of ignoring warning signs his son had an affinity for mass shooters, evidence showing the teenager kept a shrine dedicated to the shooter in the 2018 massacre at Marjorie Stoneman Douglas High School. Families of the victims sharing emotional statements in court today.
25: The trauma the students and teachers faced by seeing my husband laid dead on the floor of the hallway because Colin could not be a responsible gun owner. He did not pull the trigger, but purchased and left a firearm accessible to a minor.
10: Armando Garcia, thank you. Joining me now is legal analyst and trial attorney Brian Buckmeyer. He's been watching this case. Brian, thanks for being with us. Look, it doesn't look like the dad gave this gun to his son knowing that he would carry out this shooting. Do you think the judge will show any leniency here with the sentencing?
8: I think there's going to be about a balancing. I don't know if I'll say leniency, but I would say balancing in the sense of this is the first of its kind. And I think this judge understands not only for the state of Georgia, but for the entire country, that precedent will be formed here in one way, shape, or form. And this isn't your typical type of murder in the second degree. And so I think a balancing of you are setting the benchmark, you understand what this father did and didn't do, and I don't think we're going to have the 100-plus years of prison that is potentially could be handed down here in this case. But I think the judge is going to look at this and say, how do you want to put parents on notice, but also not bury them underneath the prison? And so I would imagine something probably in the double digits of jail time, but over 100 years seems like a lot, but definitely possible.
10: Holding parents accountable for the violent acts of their children, this is serious. Does it set a precedent, do you think?
8: Absolutely. We've seen this in Michigan with the crumbly parents, and then now we're seeing it in Georgia. I would imagine that prosecutors across the country are looking at this not only for the conviction that they got at the trial, but they're also going to be looking at the sentence to see what makes sense in terms of how many years in prison a person can go away for, are parents now on notice, and whether or not juries will convict. Because that's what prosecutors are looking for. They're saying, will juries look at a case like this, facts similar to this case with Gray, similar to the case with the Crumblies, and say, if these red flags are ignored and a gun is provided, that's a big part, the gun is provided by the parent, how much prison time will a jury agree to a conviction, and how much prison time will a judge give at a sentencing? This is a precedent. I think this is here to stay, and we'll likely see more parents facing similar charges until the shootings like this stop.
10: We've just heard the father has been given 15 years in prison. That's just come out of the court. You were saying there you'd be surprised if it was more than 100 years. 15 years. What do you make of that?
8: That makes sense. I think the big fight here with the difference between consecutive sentencing and concurrent sentencing. He was facing, I think, over 100 years in prison if you ran each and every one of these sentences one after another consecutively. And that's typically done if a person commits separate and distinct actions. But I think the judge made sense here in his decision in saying that he made one bad action of providing the gun to his son and missing these red flags, and then the son committed multiple bad actions of killing others and harming others in this instance. 15 years makes sense to me. It's a long time, and I think it puts all parents, myself being a parent as well in the United States, on notice that this is the type of punishment you can face. But I definitely think you're going to see an appeal here, whether it be an appeal of us to what happened at trial, an error by the judge, the prosecutor, or the defense, which are very common appeals. But I think the biggest one probably be Eighth Amendment appeal of cruel and unusual punishment, because they're going to make the argument that even though 15 years is light, considering what he was facing, they're going to make the argument that it's still too many years in prison.
10: It seems to me that what's crucial here is that he gave his son the gun. I mean, in other cases, perhaps it might be parents not paying enough attention, being negligent in some way. But is that what really did it for this individual, giving his son the gun?
8: I think that's the crux of it, because built around that concept of giving your child the gun are all the red flags. Now, for example, let's have a parent C, just as a kind of like a straw man. If those red flags existed, that a person had an affinity for school shooters, they had some trouble at school, violence associated with them at school, all the teachers telling them what to do, and the doctors, all the things that we saw from the Gray case, but that child didn't have access to a gun, it would make sense that a parent doesn't believe or should know that their child's going to go shoot a school or harm others with a gun. But if you provide the gun for that child and you see all these red flags, I think that's the crux of what many of these courts are saying makes parents reckless, makes parents negligent, and therefore makes them criminally liable for the actions of their children.
10: Seems like this is setting an important precedent, as you say. Brian Buckmeyer, thank you. Coming up, the incredible rescue caught on camera.
0: She's going to be tucked underneath rocks, and nobody's going to have a visual until they're right on top of her.
10: How crews brought a woman to safety after she was swept away in raging river rapids in California.
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20: Now to a dangerous river rescue caught on camera. First responders say a woman managed to cling on to a rock after falling into California's Kern River, one of the most dangerous rivers in the nation because of its strong hidden currents. Now the sheriff's office there is talking about how they pulled off the daring rescue. Here's Will Reeve with the story.
21: A dramatic rescue from raging rapids caught on camera.
22: I will direct you exactly to where the female is from up top.
21: First responders called into action after this woman fell into California's Kern River, swept away by the fast-moving current. Authorities warn Kern River is extremely dangerous, with strong currents, cold temperatures, and underwater hazards that can overwhelm even the most experienced swimmers.
22: She's going to be tucked underneath rocks, and nobody's going to have a visual until they're right on top of her.
21: A helicopter joining the search from above, finding the woman partially submerged at the base of a steep cliff, desperately clinging to the rocks as the waters rushed around her.
23: The ground troops have a visual on the patient, and we're preparing for the next step.
21: With some bird's-eye assistance, ground teams from the fire department were able to climb down the rocks and throw her a life jacket.
22: Female has a life preserver. She's putting it on now.
21: Followed by a rescue rope, pulling the woman from the river to safety. She was then evaluated by medical personnel.
20: What a rescue. And in a press release, the sheriff's office saying, quote, visitors are encouraged to exercise extreme caution and always wear a properly fitted life jacket when recreating near or in the river. It's one lucky woman. Will Reeve, thank you. The news never stops. You can find us anywhere you stream live news. And if you're on the go, we're on the ABC News app and abcnews.com too. I'm James Longman. Thanks for streaming with us. There's more news up next. Stay with us.
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11: I met Joel. 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
20: Thanks for streaming with us. Here are some of the top stories we're following. Residents in an Ohio town say an explosion that leveled a house early this morning sounded like a bomb or missile was going off. Canton fire officials say at least one person was hurt and at least five homes were damaged. The cause of the explosion is under investigation. George Clooney and his wife Amal are among thousands forced to leave their homes as wildfires rip through southern France. The celebrity couple and their children live in the town of Brignoles, where fires broke out yesterday. People is reporting the Clooney sent a letter to the town's mayor writing, "Whatever happens to our village, we are part of this community and will be part of making it whole." And ESPN is reporting there will be no NBA preseason games in the Middle East this year. The decision by the league comes amidst heightened tensions in the region brought on by renewed fighting between the US and Iran. It will be the first time in 5 years the NBA hasn't played preseason games in the region, but sources tell ESPN the games will return at some point in the future. The attacks between Russia and Ukraine are intensifying. Overnight, Ukraine launched drone strikes targeting Russia's largest online retailer, Wildberries. This latest strike put 15% of the company's warehouse capacity out of commission. Meanwhile, Russia launched a major attack targeting cities across Ukraine. The site's strikes have left dozens of people injured and at least eight dead, with the toll likely to rise.
21: ABC News, I'm Wayne Cabot. Just in the sentence, 15 years for the Georgia dad who gave his son the rifle used to kill two students and two teachers at Appalachee High School in 2024. Colin Gray had faced 80 years in prison. A requested letter is holding up the nomination of President Trump's personal lawyer to be the U.S. Attorney General. Two Republicans, John Cornyn and Tom Tillis, are asking for Todd Blanche to put in writing that Trump's $1.776 billion compensation fund is dead. Blanche appearing unwilling, and Cornyn thinks he knows why.
22: I know that Todd Blanche understands it, but I think he's probably getting some pushback from the White House, and that's making things more complicated than it needs to be.
21: And now President Trump is saying he's considering pulling the nomination until the senators leave office in January. The Iran war widening. Iran today firing at Jordan and Kuwait. Iran proxies firing as well. This is ABC News.
23: That they believe Wildberries supplies drone equipment, navigation equipment to support Russia's campaign, and that's why they're carrying out with it. We haven't heard much from the Kremlin. Certainly they've been quiet on this, but they do admit that there has been damage to that southern port area as well.
20: You know, we were talking to our Moscow producers this morning, and they were saying, you know, when you hit a refinery, when you hit part of Russia's oil economy, that feels a bit distant. But if people live in these big cities and they suddenly can't get their goods, then it feels like the war is coming to them. On Poland, the Polish Prime Minister has now accused Russia of violating its airspace. Are there possible repercussions?
23: Yeah, I think this is really important because it marks a rare breach of NATO airspace by a Russian missile. And really, it marks a rare escalation, but also tests NATO's, defense capacity as an alliance. And I think that is really important. We heard from the Polish Prime Minister, Tusk, who said that the object hit a field near Tarnowa, Colonia. That was about 57 miles rather from the Ukrainian border. It was a 32-foot wide crater. And he said, we're taking it very seriously. And we also heard from the NATO leaders saying they'll do anything to defend NATO territory. So certainly it does up the ante. And with every incursion that we see like this, it's certainly not the first time, but with every incursion, it runs the risk of, again, increasing the stakes a little bit more.
20: I remember, and you'll remember too, when Poland's airspace was first intercepted by the Russians. It was huge news. Everyone rushed there. It was the first time airspace had been interdicted in this way. And now it seems it's just not that big a deal. It kind of feels like it's a little bit like the war. We're talking about the war in Iran. It kind of widens and no one kind of notices until suddenly we're talking about a much bigger war.
23: Yeah, absolutely, right? James. And this hit a field, but lo and behold, it hits a village or injures people or even kills people. And that's when you're going to see, as I say, the stakes rising even more.
20: So we saw Zelensky talking to Trump. This is part of the reason why we see these attacks from Russia, because Putin likes to make a point when this happens. And there were some big attacks, I think, in Ukraine overnight.
23: Huge attacks, at least 8 people killed. This is one of the largest air assaults in Ukraine that we've seen over the last few weeks. Kyiv, Kryvyi Rih, these are places that you and I have been to quite often since the war began. But what we're seeing, I think, is Russia sustain these longer attacks and aerial attacks in particular. But this is exactly what Zelensky has been saying. They need more patriots, but they also need to build their own. That's something that President Trump has said Ukraine will be able to do, but we don't have a timeline on when that is. And Zelensky is using this as a case in point, saying too many ballistic cruise missiles are able to get through. We need those interceptors.
20: Yeah, obviously very, very important for Ukraine. Britt Clenett, thanks for being here. Now, turning to the growing number of criminals targeting homes owned by celebrities. From armed robberies to gate crashes and break-ins, thieves and intruders are more brazen than ever. Here's ABC's Byron Pitts.
0: Morgan got robbed.
1: Twice.
0: And she said it was the worst thing that ever happened to her.
2: Reality star Morgan Stewart opening up about 2 robberies at her home on the latest episode of Netflix's Therapist.
1: They smashed through my office door and they went into our bedroom, ransacked my husband's watches. This is happening a lot in the area. Unfortunately, like, it's happening all the time. Like, basically everyone I know has gotten robbed.
2: Brazen burglaries and attempted break-ins at the homes of celebrities fill the headlines.
7: A man crashed his vehicle through the gates of actress Jennifer Aniston's Los Angeles home.
24: Tom Hanks is among the victims of a burglary ring.
2: From Jennifer Aniston to Tom Hanks to Travis Kelce, A-listers seem to have a target on their home.
25: Anybody that is worth or paid a lot of money and leads a very high profile, sort of luxury driven life by most people's definition, are going to be targets no matter where they are. People get their ideas about how to commit crime based on what they see in front of them.
2: Philadelphia Eagles running back Saquon Barkley, beloved for plays like this reverse leapfrog in 2024, recently found himself confronting an intruder in his home while he was there with his fiance and 2 young children.
26: Our main concern is that the residents of that home at the time were unharmed, which they were. They were fine afterwards, obviously unsettled as anyone would be.
2: Barkley speaking out about the incident to a local news station.
27: You made me a little more aware that I got to be a little more sharper with my security.
2: Police are still searching for the suspects. Some security experts say feeling unsafe at home does not have to be the new normal for the rich and famous.
28: There are ways that you can flex your wealth and enjoy your assets and resources, but you have to be careful.
2: On July 15th, a man crashing into the gate of Beyonce and Jay-Z's posh Hamptons estate in broad daylight. It's unclear whether Beyonce and Jay-Z were home at the time. That driver pleading not guilty to criminal mischief and misdemeanor criminal charges. Representatives for Beyonce and Jay-Z did not respond to ABC News' request for comment. In former Sweet Life of Zach and Cody star Dylan Sprouse claiming on his Wild Man podcast that he and his supermodel wife Barbara Palvin survived an attempted home invasion this spring by holding an intruder at gunpoint.
3: I'm like, walk slow, like, you know, keep your hands out, like, I don't want any funny business. So I take him out to the front and outside my gate, and I have the gun on him, and I ask, and the first thing I asked was like, what the were you thinking?
2: The couple did not press charges.
28: I think that A-listers and celebrities can better protect themselves and their homes by doing a number of things. Hiring personal security, signing up for a vehicular mobile patrol that provides a visual presence at the residence. Cameras, sensors. It's advantageous to have a dog. Dogs are known, even little dogs. You know, they bark. If there's an intrusion or a sound, you know, they alert to it.
2: Anthony A.D. Davis is a celebrity security expert who has provided security services for big names like Ariana Grande. He says that demand for services like his are on the rise.
28: I've seen too often where you look at the net worth of an individual or the type of lifestyle of an individual, and the security that they've contracted don't match the lifestyle. If you're a five-star artist, you've got to have a five-star security person.
2: High-profile sports stars have also been targets.
4: Someone is trying to break into the house right now. My daughter is there. This is Joe Burrow's house. She is staying there. He's at the football game.
2: In 2024, the home of Cincinnati Bengals quarterback Joe Burrow, along with the home of Kansas City Chiefs tight end Travis Kelce, were broken into while the NFL stars were on the field. Burrow addressing the incident.
5: I feel like my privacy has been violated in more ways than one, and way more is already out there than I would want out there and that I care to share. So that's all I got to say about that.
2: The Department of Justice eventually arrested seven Chilean nationals accused of burglarizing NFL and NBA players' homes, stealing more than $2 million in jewelry, watches, and other valuables while the athletes were away or playing in professional games at the times of the burglaries.
25: Because there's such a mass volume of break-ins in this country, a million plus a year, that it's just something that's not going to go away. Because a chunk of it is driven just by opportunity.
28: There are things that you can do to mitigate making yourself a target. Be aware if there's a car that you see is following, or someone at the restaurant or the store is paying too much attention to you. Or maybe it's a fact that you've got a $50,000 purse and $250,000 watch. And not to say that you can't enjoy your wealth, but, you know, take the precautions to protect yourself.
20: Byron Pitts, thank you. The 2026 World Cup may have just ended with its own share of controversy, but the 2030 tournament is promising a lion's share of discord. Europe's governing soccer body, the UEFA, has just voted unanimously to boycott the 2030 World Cup, saying in a single voice, the World Cup is not for sale. A stunning announcement comes after FIFA president Gianni Infantino asked FIFA's 211 member federations to each

0: years, and the Women's World Cup is set to be hosted next year. But even before then, in September, James, the under 20 Women's World Cup is set to happen in Poland, of all places. And so this could be a major disruption to that. It falls essentially in line with the deadline.
1: Now, UEFA gets a bit of a bad rap because it's kind of the European kind of grandfather that likes to throw its weight around. But actually, what Gianni Infantino has done is grow FIFA. We've got all these other countries now part of it. One nation, one vote means the smallest country on the map gets the same amount of power as a country like France, for instance, or the UK. So really, what can Europe actually do? I mean, you could say there's no World Cup without Europe, but at the same time, the rest of FIFA is pretty powerful.
0: No, there's a lot of friction there for sure, because what it could come down to is this a sound business decision if there is no UEFA in any FIFA competitions? And I think that there's a pretty safe argument that no, because three of the last four teams in this summer's World Cup and in the last Women's World Cup, for what that's worth, were UEFA teams. And so the quality of the tournament itself would be diminished significantly. You can see how that would happen. But to your point, we've also seen this tremendous growth through other federations. You were thinking African countries, right? 9 of 10 qualified for the knockout round. And honestly, $20 million at least dollars would go a long way for a team like Cape Verde, even a team like Morocco. And so it'll be really interesting to see how the rest of the world responds. But it certainly is a statement that UEFA is responding in this fashion.
1: Now, I know how Gianni Infantino is perceived on this side of the water. What do people make of him over there in the States?
0: Look, he has faced many controversies over not just this past summer, but quite frankly, throughout his entire tenure. And we know the history of FIFA has had controversies over controversies really since, more amplified anyway, since the 2014 World Cup. We remember the backlash over where to build stadiums and disrupting favelas. And then there was Russia, and then there was Qatar. And in the U.S., we saw a little bit of a different flavor. There was that infamous phone call between Trump and Infantino. But even outside of that, when you talk about the power of investors and the dollar amount and how far it goes, you think of the hydration breaks, right? The fact that we had those in the middle of the halves, essentially breaking them up into quarters in indoor stadiums largely. So it's stuff like that that I think it's this tug of war between the purity of the sport and celebrating the sport itself and the reality that this is a multi-billion dollar operation.
1: Yeah, I don't know how it played stateside because of the corporate nature often of sports in the United States. But in Europe and in the UK during the World Cup, it's a lot of controversy about Gianni Infantino and, as you say, things like those hydration breaks. Can I just ask you, though, finally about Argentina? Because FIFA sounds like they've just announced disciplinary proceedings because of what they did on the pitch about discriminatory chants, gestures, the display of inappropriate messages by them. Talk us through it. And if a team gets this kind of disciplinary procedure, what does that actually mean?
0: Well, on paper, it is supposed to send a very clear message. Whether that resonates, especially in this world that we live in, where our attention span is so short and things go viral so quickly, it's hard to say, right, how much weight it carries. But when it comes to this example, we saw many throughout the tournament, from Argentine fans yelling slurs at certain players. It wasn't just Argentina, but it certainly was Argentina, at other fans as well. And so FIFA is essentially saying that some of these gestures violate their policy, and we're going to slap a fine on it.
1: Christiane Cordero, it's a fascinating subject, even for someone like me who doesn't play soccer. Thank you.
0: Thank you.
1: Coming up, actor Jared Leto is facing new allegations of sexual misconduct, what several women are accusing him of doing and how he's responding.
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8: Okay, let's go.
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9: Who is George Foreman?
10: What is...
11: We have plenty of time now that Bobby's out of the house.
12: Peggy, that's against golf etiquette.
11: What does golf etiquette say about me jamming this club into your mouth?
13: It's important your parents know I'm a man.
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13: She called me a man.
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13: It's showtime.
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18: Because the news never stops.
19: Actor and musician Jared Leto is addressing new allegations of sexual misconduct. That's after a new BBC documentary featuring 10 women making accusations against him. Leto hasn't been charged with a crime and denies the allegations. Our Hannah Batar has more.
20: Explosive allegations against Jared Leto, who won an Oscar for his role in Dallas Buyers Club.
21: I'm Ryan.
20: He starred in a string of Hollywood movies, including Tron: Ares and Masters of the Universe. But now he faces new allegations of sexual misconduct from multiple women who spoke to the BBC in the documentary Jared Leto, Hollywood's Dark Secret. ABC News has not independently verified these claims. Four of the women say they were teenagers when they met Leto, who was in his 30s and 40s.
22: Oh, sorry, I gotta like get myself together.
20: This woman claiming Leto sexually assaulted her when she was 17 after he approached her at a Las Vegas mall where she worked.
22: I went into the bathroom. I don't think there was many words exchanged. And when he opened the shower curtain, he started kissing me.
20: Another woman claims Leto knew she was underage.
23: I had mentioned to him that my dad was in law enforcement, that I knew with certainty that here in California, the age of consent is 18. He just kind of shrugged it off like it wasn't a huge concern for him.
20: She alleges they had sex when she was 17.
23: He told me, I would like you to call me daddy.
20: Leto denies the allegations, saying, I have never sexually assaulted anyone in my entire life. These claims are absolutely and categorically false.
19: Hannah Batar, thank you. Lifeguards on the West Coast are issuing a new warning about life-threatening rip currents and hazardous ocean conditions. The warning comes after a 16-year-old rookie lifeguard had to save a 10-year-old boy in a rescue caught on camera. ABC's Kenna Whitworth has the story.
24: The hero lifeguard in that heart-stopping rescue caught on camera in Santa Cruz, breaking his silence. 16-year-old junior lifeguard Ryder Williams seen struggling against the waves to rescue 10-year-old Nathaniel.
25: They can't get him.
24: Saying when he saw the boy lose his footing in ankle-deep water, I put my fins on my wrist, popped my buoy, and entered the water to get a hold of the child. After the first wave, I was unable to pull him out because he was limp and the waves were pushing so hard. It was then that another lifeguard came in to help. Williams adding, I'm grateful to have had the opportunity to return the child to his family safely. The father of Nathaniel also speaking out.
26: He still seems shaken up. I mean, this is a traumatic experience. It's a near-death experience. I think he probably, from what I gathered, he assumed he was going to die. He was drowning. He knew he was drowning. He blacked out. He went unconscious.
24: Nathaniel's father telling our station KGO he's grateful the lifeguard was able to save his son.
26: First and foremost, God bless him and thank you. I cannot express sufficient gratitude. There's nothing more valuable to me than my children. I can't thank them enough.
24: The father of that teenage lifeguard also praising his son's heroic actions, telling The Guardian, I almost started crying because how determined he was to save the boy's life makes me so proud. Adding, it's just been in his DNA since he was born. He sees what happened Saturday as his job, his duty. He did his job that day. This as the National Weather Service is urging beachgoers on the West Coast to be on high alert, warning of life-threatening rip currents and hazardous ocean conditions. In San Diego County, peak breaking waves will reach as high as 7 feet, while the coast, ranging from Oceanside to Malibu, is projected to have consistent surf heights of 5 to 9 feet. These latest alerts come during what's been an already perilous few weeks for swimmers. L.A. County lifeguards posting this video Wednesday using a boat to rescue a group of swimmers just offshore at Manhattan Beach. Nearly 2,000 water rescues performed in L.A. County over the weekend. This will impact some 800 miles of shoreline. Lifeguards say when you get to the beach, check in with them before you get to the water. Recreate in front of a lifeguard tower and always know your limits. That's the best way to ensure your safety.
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19: College rush season is right around the corner, and at many southern universities, sorority hopefuls are finding ways to cash in big on branding opportunities. They're harnessing the power of social media to gain exposure and grab attention. 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
3: Rush Talk is back.
43: And this dress is from Lavish Boutique.
3: In less than a week, schools like the University of Alabama will begin rush season, and future sorority sisters will post their experiences on social media for millions to follow along. But it's no longer about which sorority they'll get into. It's now a big business, too, attracting major brands like Fiji Water, The Container Store.
45: There are also so many sleep, study, laundry, bathroom, and everyday essentials.
3: And Poppy, a prebiotic soda company.
46: A huge part of the Poppy consumer is on college campuses, so why not kick off the school year in the best way with them during sorority recruitment?
3: Sophia Sesto, a vice president at Poppy, says finding the right Rush Talk faces to promote their product can translate into millions of dollars of exposure.
46: We had over 10,000 posts from sorority recruitment last year. We actually onboarded 250 new Poppy ambassadors that will be sampling Poppy on campus, creating epic digital content and bringing Poppy into their and their world's authentic college lives.
3: Many of those applicants hoping to become the next Kylan Darnell.
0: Today is the first day of Bama Rush.
3: Darnell was a freshman at Alabama in 2022 when she became synonymous with the first wave of Bama Rush.
0: The original wet brush.
3: She was able to turn brand partnerships like these into a lucrative career as an influencer.
1: I was able to put myself through college. I support myself completely. I've been like financially on my own since my freshman year of college. It took me completely by surprise, but it's been a lot of fun since. Wouldn't change it for the world.
3: Incoming Ole Miss freshman Haley Peterson can't wait for Rush. When she heard the clothing company Pants Store was looking for brand ambassadors, she signed up, not expecting to be picked.
2: It's a huge deal where I'm from. It's one of the most popular stores, I feel like. It's been an opportunity to not only get myself out there, but to meet girls who are also rushing in the fall, and we already have one thing in common together.
3: With interest in this line of work exploding, colleges are taking note. In fact, ASU recently announced it is the first major university to offer a Bachelor of Arts degree in content creation. The program's website says it teaches students to become influencers and strategic storytellers. Back to you.
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19: The U.S. launches new strikes at Iran as war spreads across the Middle East. Thank you for joining us. I'm James Longman from London. It's Thursday, July 30th, right now on ABC News Live. The Pentagon orders a heavy wave of strikes on targets in Iran as Jordan, Kuwait and Egypt come under fire. In Washington, a critical vote delayed for Todd Blanche, the two GOP holdouts endangering his bid to be Attorney General as President Trump floats pulling his nomination altogether. Plus, the severe weather in the Northeast as violent storms swamp towns and prompt water rescues, which areas are bracing for more rain. And a daring river rescue caught on camera. How crews brought a woman swept away in the rapids to safety in California. ABC News Live starts right now. After a nearly week-long pause in strikes on Iran.
37: From ABC News, I'm Wayne Cabot.
0: A father has just been sentenced in Georgia for giving his son the rifle used to kill two students and two teachers at Appalachie High School in 2024. Colin Gray faced life in prison. The judge gave him 15 years.
4: Shayna Aspinwall is the widow of teacher and assistant football coach Ricky Aspinwall, one of the four victims who died. She described how the life of her family has been upended since the 2024 shooting.
8: My now four-year-old thinks her daddy is still at football practice and wishes he could come home.
4: Peter Haralambos, ABC News.
0: If the Senate won't confirm Todd Blanche, President Trump is considering pulling his nominee for Attorney General until the Republicans who are standing in the way, John Cornyn and Tom Tillis, leave office in January. The vote today is hung up over Blanche's refusal to commit in writing to killing Trump's compensation fund and to limit his family's tax immunity from the IRS.
9: Cornyn and Tillis say that they're willing to hold it out, but then you heard the president today, or at least saw what he wrote on social media, saying maybe we don't even need to go through you. We can just wait until you're out of Congress, which is January. And to that, Cornyn responded, POTUS is mistaken if he believes concerns about the provisions in his tax lawsuit settlement are limited to me and Senator Tillis.
0: ABC's Christiane Cordero. No let-up today in the U.S.-Iran war. Both sides trading missiles. Jordan intercepting Iranian missiles. The Saudis fending off attacks. A drone hitting shipping off Egypt. All very concerning to retired Colonel Seth Crumrich.
10: There hasn't been this much global conflict with these number of countries since World War II. And I think people need to step back and take a look at how big of a global conflict that we're currently in right now.
0: Mortgage rates rose again this week to 6.66%. Yesterday's worst drop in the Dow for over a year. A buying opportunity today up more than 500 points. 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
0: Many of us have this in our 401ks and pension funds.
16: Amazon and Apple will give us a snapshot of how things are going when they hold earnings calls after the closing bell. Amazon just became the world's largest company, pushing Walmart off that long-held pedestal. Its cloud services have been in strong demand, and investors expect that to be reflected in higher revenue. As for Apple, outgoing CEO Tim Cook will be holding his last call at the helm of the company, whose stock has risen 26% since the start of the year. Sherry Preston, ABC News.
0: The family of Nolan Wells is appearing today with civil rights attorney Benjamin Crump to push for transparency. Nolan died after a night with his friends on the 4th of July. ABC's Aaron Katursky says Wells' parents have sent notices telling those friends not to delete anything off their phones.
21: One of those friends who was there on Horn Island July 4th is taking legal action of his own against online personalities who he says defamed him by suggesting he's a suspect in Wells' death. Bart Edmiston said it has exposed him and his family to death threats.
0: Delta is partnering with DraftKings. Don't call it gambling. That's illegal on planes. Passengers will be able to make picks and, instead of cash, win a Delta gift card. Delta says there's no betting, no buy-in or miles or financial risk involved. Senator Richard Blumenthal of Connecticut says this partnership will only further fuel a crisis of what he calls problem gambling. I'm Wayne Cabot, ABC News.
10: There's always this strategic chess match that's happening. The more the U.S. becomes involved, the more missiles that we use, whether they're offensive or defensive in nature, the less global inventory that we have should we need to do some sort of potential military operation, whether it be related to North Korea, Russia, whatever that contingency might be. And I'll tell you, at Global Guardian, our challenge is taking our global client footprint and helping them navigate this now. How are they going to make good business decisions when you see a widening war, when you see disruption, when you see potential support from China and Russia? And that's what we're doing every single day for our clients worldwide. And I'll tell you, it's a growing issue. And we're having a lot of success in this space, but we are definitely moving into a much wider set of conflicts. Last thing I'll say is there hasn't been this much global conflict with these number of countries since World War II. And I think people need to step back and take a look at how big of a global conflict that we're currently in right now.
19: But how much longer can the U.S. take part in this global conflict if we're to believe these reports that defensive munitions are down by as much as two-thirds, Patriot interceptors down by as much as two-thirds? This is a notion that the Trump administration, I should say, completely rejects. But if that's true, is the U.S. just going to get overtaken by events here?
10: I don't think so. I think that it is a question of priority. Where do you apply your resources and what's most important to you now and into the future? And I think when you look at it from that perspective, the U.S. is just going to have to make some trade-offs. And as long as there isn't a huge issue in Taiwan or there isn't a growth in North Korea, they can continue to focus and work this towards some sort of stability. But I think we're many, many more months away from having some sort of stabilizing, resolution or solution in the Strait. And I think that might be even a little bit optimistic on my end.
19: As long as there isn't an issue in Taiwan, as long as there isn't an issue in North Korea, you said it. Colonel Seth Krumrich, thank you for your time. President Trump now says he could temporarily pull Todd Blanche's nomination to be his attorney general. That's after Republicans delayed a vote amid concerns from GOP senators John Cornyn and Tom Tillis about President Trump's settlement with the IRS. The senators want it in writing from Blanche that the so-called anti-weaponization fund is dead. That fund could have seen the Department of Justice pay out millions to Trump allies, including January 6th rioters. Trump posting on social media today that he may wait for those two senators to be out of office next year. Here's what Tillis had to say in response.
1: My reaction is the president's getting bad advice. He should listen to Blanche and others who think if it's dead, it should be rendered completely dead. Hey, 158 days, they can try it again, roll the dice on what the Senate confirmation process looks like next year. It's all on him. Certainly within his authority to do that.
19: Cornyn also shot back that Trump is mistaken if he thinks that he and Tillis are the only two senators with concerns. A day after violent storms tore through the northeast, New Jersey rescue teams are still searching for a 10-year-old girl who went missing after going into a river with her siblings during the storm. It happened in the fast-moving waters of the Passaic. New Jersey officials believe her 10-year-old brother died while saving his other sister's life. ABC meteorologist Leslie Lopez is tracking the possibility of more severe weather across the country over the next few days. Leslie.
2: Yeah, just devastating and tragic. And we still have some rain in some of these areas. Now, I will say that most of the rain is much lighter. And the low pressure center that had been pushing in all that heavy rain is exiting out of the area. So the good news is we're going to start to see those floodwaters recede. Unfortunately, it does look like the bigger part of the story for danger across most of the nation will be the heat. So we do have, again, Vegas as a possible day of heat that could include a record-breaking day. This would happen on Saturday. 116 degrees is an expected hot temperature. And it's not just Las Vegas. The entire Southwest dealing with very hot weather. Phoenix, 116 Friday, Saturday, Sunday. So several days in a row of extreme heat for the area. We could break records in Billings, Montana, along with Rapid City, Salt Lake City. And again, the hot weather even persists through Denver, getting hotter by the weekend, 101 degrees. Over into the Southwest, it's not just the temperature value, it's also the heat index. We're getting humidity in the mix, so adding to the danger. 107 in Dallas, Tulsa as well, 104 into Houston, 106 into areas of Houston on Saturday, and New Orleans dealing with triple-digit heat all the way through part of the weekend. There is some cooling that'll take place on Sunday, but again, not enough cooling to call this an end of a heat wave. Still very hot and dangerous temperatures. And that dry, windy weather is fueling fires out towards Stouffer, Oregon. 1,800 acres have burned in the area. Zero containment, evacuation orders also in place. And that fire weather watch is now moving across areas of the Pacific Northwest. It's Oregon, it's Washington, Idaho, along with areas of Montana. And again, this is really bringing with it the opportunity for low humidity levels into the single digits. In addition to that, look at the wind. 40 to 75 mile per hour wind gusts possible. That could really fan flames, really help in driving a fire very quickly through an area. And smoke coming off of that Oregon fire is pushing out towards the Pacific Northwest and eventually down through the Southeast. I wish we could say that there's going to be relief in sight, but it doesn't look like that'll be the case for the Pacific Northwest. Likely drier than normal conditions anywhere from Northern California all the way up to Washington, Idaho, and Montana. And then it gets to be a little bit wetter than normal out towards the Southwest, thanks to monsoonal moisture building in the area. Wetter than normal as well over along the East Coast and the South. So we'll keep a very close eye in addition to the Midwest, where we could see severe weather breakout today as well in the Midwest. Over to you, James.
19: Just some wild weather this summer. Leslie Lopez, thank you. The lawyer for the family of Nolan Wells revealing new evidence in their investigation into how he died. Wells was only 18 years old when he disappeared during a 4th of July boating trip with friends off the coast of Mississippi's Horn Island. Days later, his body was found in the water off the Gulf Coast, leading the family to commission a separate autopsy. Now, the family's attorney, Ben Crump, announced that his team has hired oceanic experts and that investigators will also analyze audio tapes connected to the case. ABC's Peter Haralambos joins me now for more. Peter, thanks for being with us. What is Nolan's family hoping to find from these audio tapes?
3: Yeah, James, those audio tapes could be important because they're not necessarily the clearest tapes in the world. We're talking about here distress calls made from a radio on a boat. This was the boat that Nolan Wells traveled in on, and they're not very clear, and you can barely hear the main person speaking in them. Their lack of clarity has fueled speculation online about these voices you hear in the background of the recordings themselves. The Wells family hoping that doing enhanced analysis of these audio files could potentially reveal if there are additional clues there, or just put to bed that speculation.
19: Ben Crump also announced that they're going to have the throat and lungs analyzed. What are they looking for?
3: Yeah, specifically there, they're trying to make sense of whether or not he was conscious when he went in the water. When the initial autopsy was done, they did not have access to the throat and to the lungs, and the amount of water in those could help determine kind of a chain of events for the missing before this incident itself, specifically, again, when he was in the water itself, whether he was fully conscious or not.
19: Family also want access to their son's social media accounts. What's the latest on subpoenas there?
3: Yeah, these are civil subpoenas issued by Nolan Wells' mother. They're going to companies like Facebook, Instagram, WhatsApp, Snapchat, TikTok, and the GPS app Life 360. This kind of goes back to what she told ABC News earlier this month, that when they actually got a hold of Nolan Wells' phone, that it appeared some of those messages were potentially missing. By going to the actual social media companies themselves, they're hoping to resolve that issue, figure out if there were, in fact, messages that were missing, and get a hold of them if that's the case.
19: Peter Haralambos, thank you. Testimony continued today in the murder trial of Lindsay Clancy, the mother accused of killing her three children in 2023. The jury heard emotional testimony from first responders who rushed to the family's Massachusetts home a day after jurors heard the anguished 911 call made by Clancy's then husband after he discovered the bodies of their children. A police officer testified that he found Clancy outside the home after she jumped from a second-story window, while firefighters and paramedics described discovering the children unresponsive in the basement. Clancy has pled not guilty to all charges of murder, with her defense arguing she suffered from postpartum psychosis. Coming up, he gave his son a gun, and now he's going to prison for what happened next. A school shooter's dad learns his fate. We'll take you to court after the break.
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19: An American father sentenced to prison in connection to his child's deadly high school shooting. A judge sentencing Colin Gray to 15 years for giving his son the gun he used to kill 2 students and 2 teachers at a high school in Georgia in 2024. His sentencing comes just 2 days after his son was sentenced to life in prison. ABC's Armando Garcia has more.
32: But for you failing to get Colt help, but for your failure to remove access to the guns, this doesn't happen.
19: Today, a county judge in Georgia sentencing the father who admitted to gifting an assault rifle to his son used to carry out a deadly mass shooting at a high school in 2024.
32: This is an aggregate sentence of 15 years in prison.
33: We, the jury, find the defendant guilty.
19: In March, a jury finding Colin Gray guilty of 27 counts, including second-degree murder and involuntary manslaughter, after his son Colt Gray killed 2 students and 2 teachers at Appalachie High School. The same judge who is sentencing Colin Gray sentenced Colt Gray just a few days ago to life in prison without parole after Colt pleaded guilty to more than 50 counts. During the father's trial, he told jurors he hoped giving the weapon to his son would help the two bond over hunting and target shooting.
34: He's a good kid. You know, he wasn't perfect, nor was I.
19: Prosecutors accusing the father of ignoring warning signs his son had an affinity for mass shooters, evidence showing the teenager kept a shrine dedicated to the shooter in the 2018 massacre at Marjorie Stoneman Douglas High School. Families of the victims sharing emotional statements in court today.
35: The trauma the students and teachers faced by seeing my husband laid dead on the floor of the hallway because Colin could not be a responsible gun owner. He did not pull the trigger, but purchased and left a firearm accessible to a minor.
19: This case is part of a growing push to hold parents accountable for the actions of their children. Gray is now one of several parents convicted in connection to a school shooting. Armando Garcia, thank you. Joining me now is legal analyst and trial attorney Brian Buckmeyer. He's been watching this case. Brian, thanks for being with us. We've just heard the father has been given 15 years in prison. That's just come out of the court. You were saying there you'd be surprised if it was more than 100 years. 15 years. What do you make of that?
37: That makes sense. I think the big fight here were the difference between consecutive sentencing and concurrent sentencing. He was facing, I think, over 100 years in prison if you ran each and every one of these sentences one after another consecutively. And that's typically done if a person commits separate and distinct actions. But I think the judge made sense here in his decision in saying that he made one bad action of providing the gun to his son and missing these red flags, and then the son committed multiple bad actions of killing others and harming others in this instance. 15 years makes sense to me. It's a long time, and I think it puts all parents, myself being a parent as well in the United States, on notice that this is the type of punishment you can face. But I definitely think you're going to see an appeal here, whether it be an appeal of us to what happened at trial, an error by the judge, the prosecutor, or the defense, which are very common appeals. But I think the biggest one probably be Eighth Amendment appeal of cruel and unusual punishment, because they're going to make the argument that even though 15 years is light, considering what he was facing, they're going to make the argument that it's still too many years in prison.
19: It seems to me that what's crucial here is that he gave his son the gun. I mean, in other cases, perhaps it might be parents not paying enough attention, being negligent in some way, but Is that what really did it for this individual, giving his son the gun?
37: I think that's the crux of it, because built around that concept of giving your child the gun are all the red flags. Now, for example, let's have a parent C, just as a kind of like a straw man. If those red flags existed, that a person had an affinity for school shooters, they had some trouble at school, violence associated with them at school, all the teachers telling them what to do, and the doctors, all the things that we saw from the Gray case, but that child didn't have access to a gun, it would make sense that a parent doesn't believe or should know that their child is going to go shoot a school or harm others with a gun. But if you provide the gun for that child and you see all these red flags, I think that's the crux of what many of these courts are saying makes parents reckless, makes parents negligent, and therefore makes them criminally liable for the actions of their children.
19: Seems like this is setting an important precedent, as you say. Brian Buckmeyer, thank you. Coming up, the incredible rescue caught on camera.
0: She's going to be tucked underneath rocks, and nobody's going to have a visual until they're right on top of her.
19: How crews brought a woman to safety after she was swept away in raging river rapids in California.
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9: David Muir, the most trusted anchor in America, the most watched anchor in America. 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
19: Now to a dangerous river rescue caught on camera. First responders say a woman managed to cling on to a rock after falling into California's Kern River, one of the most dangerous rivers in the nation because of its strong hidden currents. Now the sheriff's office there is talking about how they pulled off the daring rescue. Here's Will Reeve with the story.
0: A dramatic rescue from raging rapids caught on camera.
7: I will direct you exactly to where the female is from up top.
0: First responders called into action after this woman fell into California's Kern River, swept away by the fast-moving current. Authorities warn Kern River is extremely dangerous, with strong currents, cold temperatures, and underwater hazards that can overwhelm even the most experienced swimmers.
7: She's going to be tucked underneath rocks, and nobody's going to have a visual till they're right on top of her.
0: A helicopter joining the search from above, finding the woman partially submerged at the base of a steep cliff, desperately clinging to the rocks as the waters rushed around her.
12: The ground troops have a visual on the patient, and we're preparing for the next step.
0: With some bird's-eye assistance, ground teams from the fire department were able to climb down the rocks and throw her a life jacket.
7: Female has a life preserver. She's putting it on now.
0: Followed by a rescue rope, pulling the woman from the river to safety. She was then evaluated by medical personnel.
19: What a rescue. And in a press release, the sheriff's office saying, quote, visitors are encouraged to exercise extreme caution and always wear a properly fitted life jacket when recreating near or in the river. It's one lucky woman. Will Reeve, thank you. The news never stops. You can find us anywhere you stream live news. And if you're on the go, we're on the ABC News app and abcnews.com too. I'm James Longman. Thanks for streaming with us. There's more news up next. Stay with us.
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15: He was magnetic. 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
0: As the U.S. carries out retaliatory airstrikes in Iran, Israeli Prime Minister Benjamin Netanyahu is denying he's pushing President Trump to keep attacking. Good afternoon, everyone. I'm James Longman. Netanyahu says Trump is calling the shots in the war and that he's skeptical a diplomatic solution with the Iranian regime is possible. ABC News Live Prime anchor Lindsay Davis sat down with Netanyahu for a wide-ranging interview on the war, Israel's campaign in Gaza, and more.
1: Prime Minister, thank you so much for taking the time to have the conversation. Despite the ceasefire collapsing in the last few days, President Trump seems eager to still have a diplomatic solution to end the war in Iran. He says that Iran wants to make a deal. Is he right?
2: Well, I hope so. I mean, he's got basically three options. One, to indeed succeed in making a deal. Two, to continue the blockade. Three, to take military action. Anything that will produce the end of Iran's nuclear program is what we want. That's our common goal. We talked about it.
1: When you met with President Trump at the White House, did you try to persuade him to resume attacks on Iran?
2: Actually not. That's the caricature, the cartoon picture. That is not true. We actually analyzed all three possibilities, and I thought we did it in an open...
3: ABC News, I'm Wayne Cabot. The Georgia father whose Christmas gift to his son, a rifle, was used by the boy in a school shooting, has been sentenced today by Judge Nicholas Prim.
4: For each of the murders in the second degree, I'm sentencing you to 15 years in confinement concurrent with one another. For each of the involuntary...
3: Colin Gray's son used the rifle to kill two students and two teachers at Appalachee High School in 2024.
4: But for you failing to get cult help... But for your failure to remove access to the guns, this doesn't happen. September 4th would have been a normal day.
3: The sentence, 15 years. President Trump considering pulling his nomination of Todd Blanche for attorney general until the Republicans who are blocking him leave office in January. No letup in the U.S.-Iran war, both sides trading missiles, Jordan intercepting Iranian missiles, Saudis fending off more attacks, drones hitting shipping off Egypt. Mortgage rates up again, now 6.66%.
1: Regime change?
2: My goal is to make sure that Iran, with this regime, doesn't have nuclear weapons. And that's something that President Trump and I both agree on, because it would be a different world. They're different from other countries, other societies. They have no compunction at murdering their own. You've seen that. They have no compunction at pursuing the death of this great country, or the elimination of my country. That's what they do.
1: You recently said that the U.S.-Israel relationship is like a wall of granite, and there are just some people who are looking to find cracks in it. But as you know, American support for Israel is plummeting, according to a recent poll. 32% of Americans look at your government favorably. That's a 15-point drop in just the last 4 years. When you think of it like that, do you think that Israel has a messaging problem, an image problem, or a policy problem?
2: I think there's been a change because of the proliferation of social media and the fact that sovereign countries have manipulated with bot farms and other things. And we can see a direct relationship between the proliferation of the social media and the decline in support for Israel. Now, I'm not telling you that the war in Gaza and the way that it was misrepresented here and the lies that were put forward, that didn't influence this. It did, unfortunately. But I am saying that there is those who hate Israel hate America, and those who hate America hate Israel. And I think that it's a larger issue that is being, a larger battle that is being waged here for the soul, the heart and soul of young Americans. I think it's a broader thing. Does it concern me? Yes. Yes, it does. And I want bipartisan support for Israel, because I think that's a fundament of our national security.
1: But doesn't it go beyond social media? Because you have genocide scholars, you have humanitarian groups, the United Nations, who have all said that Israel has committed war crimes. So would you say that you bear any responsibility?
2: Not for war crimes. I think that's hogwash. I mean, what they say genocide, right? Okay. Well, first of all, who says genocide? The prosecutor of the International Criminal Court who came up with this. Genocide is the attempt to wipe out a people. The actual attempt and plan to wipe out a people, and the actual action that you do. In Gaza, they accuse us of genocide. We sent millions of text messages and millions of phone calls and millions of leaflets telling Palestinians, civilians, get out of harm's way so that we can take out the Hamas terrorists who are embedded in your schools, your hospitals, your communities. Hamas stopped the civilians from leaving at gunpoint. Clearly, and that's how we got civilian casualties that eventually went down, I'm happy to say. Why did we do that? If we had this genocidal intent, we obviously didn't. It's the exact opposite. The genocidal intent was Hamas. They wanted those civilians killed so they can go on TV or go to the corrupt International Criminal Court and accuse us of war crimes. But that's not us. We value every civilian life. Every civilian life lost is a tragedy. And we'll do, you know, so far, we've incurred a lot fewer civilians to combatants lost than just about in any urban warfare in modern times.
0: Well, thanks to Lindsay Davis. You can see more of her interview with Prime Minister Netanyahu on abcnews.com. For more now, though, let's bring in ABC News correspondent Jordana Miller from Jerusalem and ABC News correspondent Matt Rivers from Amman, Jordan. Jordana, good to see you. You and I spend a lot of time together in the Middle East. You watched that interview back. Now, Netanyahu is one of the region's great survivors. He was riding high just a few months ago. It doesn't feel like that's the case now. You watch an interview like that, it sounds occasionally like he's slightly detached from reality. Is that the sense in Israel? I mean, what is his political future looking like now at the moment in Israel?
5: Well, I think he's facing, James, a really tough re-election battle. The election's just in 90 days. And I think the problem is that Netanyahu is offering Israeli voters more war, a forever war, even. He's just led Israel through three wars, 3 years, and yet he can't even claim a real victory. Hamas is still standing. Hezbollah's still a threat. Iran is still a threat, and the regime is still standing. And I think Israelis are exhausted, and they're still traumatized from October 7th. And I think they're looking for somebody else who can come and provide some stability, some healing, some real unity among the people. And there's also a major problem with mistrust of Netanyahu. I think a lot of people believe that the war after October 7th, the war could have ended sooner, that he was kind of tone deaf to the plight of the hostages. And I think, you know, the best proof of all of this is that the man that Netanyahu appointed as the chief of the Israeli army a little more than 10 years ago is now running against him. And his party, which just was formed a few months ago, is already polling, James, better than Netanyahu's Likud party. They're beating them week after week. And in the head-to-head polls, Gadi Eisenkot and General Gadi Eisenkot is beating Netanyahu. So he's in a very tough spot. And I think, you know, many people, you know, for the first time are thinking, you know, maybe Netanyahu's not going to be able to pull it off this time.
0: Matt, you know, you heard there Benjamin Netanyahu speaking about the strong relationship that Israel has with the United States. But Donald Trump's also managed to foster a pretty strong relationship with U.S. allies, Arab allies in the region. A lot of competing aims to balance. What's the view from Arab allies of the United States? I think we've lost Matt there briefly. But Jordana, we know that Benjamin Netanyahu had to go into coalition with far-right groups to stay in power. It's often sort of presented as a kind of anomaly of the Israeli system, you know, that perhaps that Benjamin Netanyahu, if he loses power, things will quote-unquote sort of go back to normal. But I was reading today, for example, that the defense minister has now said settler violence on the West Bank, for example, will no longer be designated terrorism. I mean, what impact has this coalition that Benjamin Netanyahu's gone into over the last couple of years had on Israeli politics more broadly?
5: I mean, there's no question that Netanyahu's union with the far right, and let's remember, before Netanyahu's corruption trial, before some of his, you know, moderate partners abandoned him, he kept people like Itamar Ben-Gvir, the national security minister, at arm's length for years. When he needed to form a coalition, he brought them in, and he has given them legitimacy. He's given them power. He's given them money. And in just a few years, you can see that in, you know, in some areas, it has been an absolute disaster for Israel. For example, look at what's happening in the West Bank, James. With Bezalel Smotrich, who's the far-right minister, he's the finance minister, but he was given a role in the defense ministry in the West Bank. And under his reign, we've seen settlements explode. They've grown more in the last 3 years than in two decades. And we've seen emboldened Jewish settlers now on a daily basis attacking Palestinians. And sometimes, as it did last week, it turns deadly. I think this far-right union that Netanyahu, you know, put himself in the middle of has had very very devastating impact in some areas of Israeli society.
0: Matt, clearly a lot of Israelis do feel that there's an existential threat from Iran in Israel. The war in Iran was popular in Israel.

0: eat their feet in the last 6 months. So I think a lot of these countries would want to see this war wrap up. They would want to see these straits open back up. They want to see things go back to normal, even if that comes at the expense of the current government in Iran staying in that position, something that they might not love, for example, in Riyadh. But I think they'd rather that, at least at this moment, than the Strait of Hormuz being closed indefinitely.
1: So much complexity here. Matt Rivers, Jordana Miller, thank you for breaking it down. The 2026 World Cup may have just ended with its own share of controversy, but the 2030 tournament may promise even more. Europe's governing soccer body, the UEFA, has just voted unanimously to boycott the 2030 World Cup, saying in a single voice, the World Cup is not for sale. This stunning announcement comes after FIFA president Gianni Infantino asked FIFA's 211 member federations to each accept an initial one-off $20 million offer to sell stakes in the World Cup to private investors. In response, Europe has made its position clear. No European teams will play in any FIFA competition for so long as these proposals remain active. ESPN senior writer Mark Ogden joins me now. Mark, you are a soccer specialist. I am not, but you will know that so many people on this side of the water view this offer with some skepticism, Gianni Infantino perhaps with even more. Let's start with this proposal itself. What does it actually say?
2: The proposal is that a venture capital group called Thrive Capital, run by Joshua Kushner, who is obviously related to Jared Kushner, the son-in-law of Donald Trump, is preparing to fund this bid to raise maybe around $20 billion to take a stake in a new company being formed by FIFA called FIFA Forward Enterprise. Now, this company would take control of the major events, the World Cups, the Club World Cups, the Women's World Cup, and it would enable the investors to have a say in things such as ticketing prices, potentially even venues. Obviously, many issues that would raise lots of money for FIFA, but also would raise money for the outside investors. Now, that is the issue. But because this money is coming into the game, Infantino is promising all the nations in FIFA, there are 211 member associations, a huge uplift in their finances. You know, they're promising $20 million up front, straight away for all these nations. Now, some of these nations are usually expecting about £8 million a year. If you're a country like New Caledonia in the South Pacific or, you know, San Marino in Europe, these sums are huge. So Infantino's calculation is that these countries will back the proposal so they can have more money for development and he can sell off this state to the Kushner Group and then who knows where it'll take the game.
1: So how deeply involved are the Kushners in all this?
2: Right now, we don't know if it extends to Jared Kushner. We know that certainly Joshua Kushner is his private equity vehicle. Obviously, it's very well backed. Now, the suspicion amongst many is that because Gianni Infantino was obviously so close to Donald Trump during the World Cup and prior to that, that there may be some connection. We don't know that, but obviously the Kushner link, the fact that this is basically Donald Trump's son-in-law's brother, that has led to suggestions that maybe the whole World Cup was an entity which it showed the Trump family that what football can do and how valuable and how lucrative it can be to have a stake in a competition. If you get to control the World Cup for many years ahead, you'll make a lot of money. And that is why a lot of people are very suspicious right now of the motivation for this.
1: So UEFA's standing up and getting angry about it. But is it possible that they will be able to just do this, ride roughshod over UEFA? Is that possible?
2: So UEFA is 55 nations. There are 211 nations in FIFA and it's one member, one vote. So Gianni Infantino will know that the maths don't favour UEFA. But the situation is UEFA is the powerhouse of football. European football is where it's at. It's where the Champions League is. It's where Barcelona, Real Madrid, Manchester United, Liverpool, the world's biggest clubs play. And it's also where the biggest nations in the world play. France, Spain, the world champions, England, Germany. A World Cup without these nations would not be a World Cup. So UEFA's calculation is that if we boycott ourselves from this tournament, it's not a World Cup. It's like the NBA without the Celtics or the Knicks or the Lakers or the NFL without the Dallas Cowboys or you know, the Patriots. Some tournaments can't take place without certain teams. And UEFA's calculation is that if they boycott these tournaments, it's no longer a worthwhile proposition for an equity firm to buy because it's not of interest to the world anymore.
1: It's got a lot of people angry. We'll see what happens. Mark Ogden, thank you. Coming up, actor Jared Leto is facing new allegations of sexual misconduct, what several women are accusing him of doing, and how he's responding.
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0: culture. 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
6: We have plenty of time now that Bobby's out of the house.
7: Peggy, that's against golf etiquette.
6: What does golf etiquette say about me jamming this club into your mouth?
8: It's important your parents know I'm a man.
9: Eggman, be gone.
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7: Bobby.
11: Good God in heaven.
12: Actor and musician Jared Leto is addressing new allegations of sexual misconduct. That's after a new BBC documentary featuring 10 women making accusations against him. Leto hasn't been charged with a crime and denies the allegations. Our Hannah Batar has more.
13: Explosive allegations against Jared Leto, who won an Oscar for his role in Dallas Buyers Club.
14: I'm Ryan.
13: He starred in a string of Hollywood movies, including Tron: Ares.
15: Can my shadow...
13: and Masters of the Universe. But now he faces new allegations of sexual misconduct from multiple women who spoke to the BBC in the documentary Jared Leto, Hollywood's Dark Secret. ABC News has not independently verified these claims. Four of the women say they were teenagers when they met Leto, who was in his 30s and 40s.
16: Oh, sorry, I had to get myself together.
13: This woman claiming Leto sexually assaulted her when she was 17 after he approached her at a Las Vegas mall where she worked.
16: I went into the bathroom. I don't think there was many words exchanged. And when he opened the shower curtain, he started kissing me.
13: Another woman claims Leto knew she was underage.
16: I had mentioned to him that my dad was in law enforcement, that I knew with certainty that here in California, the age of consent is 18. He just kind of shrugged it off like it wasn't a huge concern for him.
13: She alleges they had sex when she was 17.
16: He told me, I would like you to call me daddy.
13: Leto denies the allegations, saying, I have never sexually assaulted anyone in my entire life. These claims are absolutely and categorically false.
12: Hannah Batar, thank you. Lifeguards on the West Coast are issuing a new warning about life-threatening rip currents and hazardous ocean conditions. The warning comes after a 16-year-old rookie lifeguard had to save a 10-year-old boy in a rescue caught on camera. ABC's Kenna Whitworth has the story.
17: The hero lifeguard in that heart-stopping rescue caught on camera in Santa Cruz, breaking his silence. 16-year-old junior lifeguard Ryder Williams seen struggling against the waves to rescue 10-year-old Nathaniel.
18: They can't get him!
17: Saying when he saw the boy lose his footing in ankle-deep water, I put my fins on my wrist, popped my buoy, and entered the water to get a hold of the child. After the first wave, I was unable to pull him out because he was limp and the waves were pushing so hard. It was then that another lifeguard came in to help. Williams adding, I'm grateful to have had the opportunity to return the child to his family safely. The father of Nathaniel also speaking out.
19: He still seems shaken up. I mean, this is a traumatic experience. It's a near-death experience. I think he probably, from what I gathered, he assumed he was going to die. He was drowning. He knew he was drowning. He blacked out. He went unconscious.
17: Nathaniel's father telling our station KGO he's grateful the lifeguard was able to save his son.
19: First and foremost, God bless him and thank you. I cannot express sufficient gratitude. There's nothing more valuable to me than my children. I can't thank them enough.
17: The father of that teenage lifeguard also praising his son's heroic actions, telling The Guardian, I almost started crying because how determined he was to save the boy's life makes me so proud. Adding, it's just been in his DNA since he was born. He sees what happened Saturday as his job, his duty. He did his job that day. This as the National Weather Service is urging beachgoers on the West Coast to be on high alert, warning of life-threatening rip currents and hazardous ocean conditions. In San Diego County, peak breaking waves will reach as high as 7 feet, while the coast, ranging from Oceanside to Malibu, is projected to have consistent surf heights of 5 to 9 feet. These latest alerts come during what's been an already perilous few weeks for swimmers. LA County lifeguards posting this video Wednesday using a boat to rescue a group of swimmers just offshore at Manhattan Beach. Nearly 2,000 water rescues performed in LA County over the weekend.
3: This will impact some 800 miles of shoreline. Lifeguards say when you get to the beach, check in with them before you get to the water. Recreate in front of a lifeguard tower and always know your limits. That's the best way to ensure your safety.
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12: 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They're harnessing the power of social media to gain exposure and grab attention. Here's Hannah Batar to explain how it all works.
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13: Rush Talk is back.
30: And this dress is from Lavish Boutique.
13: In less than a week, schools like the University of Alabama will begin rush season, and future sorority sisters will post their experiences on social media for millions to follow along. But it's no longer about which sorority they'll get into. It's now a big business, too, attracting major brands like Fiji Water, The Container Store.
32: There are also so many sleep, study, laundry, bathroom, and everyday essentials.
13: And Poppy, a prebiotic soda company.
33: A huge part of the Poppy consumer is on college campuses, so why not kick off the school year in the best way with them during sorority recruitment?
13: Sophia Sesto, a vice president at Poppy, says finding the right Rush Talk faces to promote their product can translate into millions of dollars of exposure.
32: We had over 10,000 posts from sorority recruitment last year. We actually onboarded 250 new Poppy ambassadors that will be sampling Poppy on campus, creating epic digital content, and bringing Poppy into their and their world's authentic college lives.
13: Many of those applicants hoping to become the next Kylan Darnell.
34: Today is the first day of Bama Rush.
13: Darnell was a freshman at Alabama in 2022 when she became synonymous with the first wave of Bama Rush.
34: The original wet brush.
13: She was able to turn brand partnerships like these into a lucrative career as an influencer.
35: I was able to put myself through college. I'm
0: support myself completely. I've been like financially on my own since my freshman year of college, and it took me completely by surprise, but it's been a lot of fun since. Wouldn't change it for the world.
13: Incoming Ole Miss freshman Haley Peterson can't wait for Rush. When she heard the clothing company Pants Store was looking for brand ambassadors, she signed up, not expecting to be picked.
1: Oh, I got a ticket address.
2: It's a huge deal where I'm from. It's one of the most popular stores, I feel like. It's been an opportunity to not only get myself out there, but to meet girls who are also rushing in the fall, and we already have one thing in common together.
13: With interest in this line of work exploding, colleges are taking note. In fact, ASU recently announced it is the first major university to offer a Bachelor of Arts degree in content creation. The program's website says it teaches students to become influencers and strategic storytellers. Back to you.
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15: Reporting from Miami on Raul Castro's indictment, I'm Pierre Thomas. Wherever the story is, we'll take you there. 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
16: The ceasefire in shambles and now new strikes across the Middle East. Thank you for joining us. I'm James Longman from London. It's Thursday, July 30th, right now on ABC News Live. The Pentagon makes good on President Trump's threat to give Iran a, quote, hard beating as Jordan, Kuwait and Egypt come under fire from Tehran. How the White House is responding as the risk of a wider war grows. President Trump floats pulling his pick for Attorney General after 2 Senate Republicans endanger Todd Blanche's bid to be America's top prosecutor. What it means for the DOJ, plus sentencing day for a school shooter's father. Why a man will spend 15 years behind bars for buying his son a gun for Christmas. And the severe weather in the Northeast as violent storms swamp towns and prompt water rescues. Which areas are bracing for more rain? ABC News Live starts right now.
17: From ABC News, I'm Wayne Cabot. In the final hour of trading, the worst stock sell-off in more than a year yesterday is a buying opportunity today, with the Dow gaining back about half of what it lost. Good for investors, maybe. Consumers are facing the prospect of higher inflation with new numbers out today.
18: In May, the Personal Consumption Expenditures Index rose 4.1% compared with May of last year. The June figure is a more modest 3.7% year over year. The Bureau of Economic Analysis is in the middle of revamping its method of calculating the numbers, a process that may result in lower inflation readings, not necessarily lower inflation, starting next month.
17: ABC's Jim Ryan. New claims today by Ukraine's President Zelensky that the Russians used a North Korean missile for the first time in their latest strikes, according to early data. Missiles from the U.S. and Iran continue to fly across the Middle East into Jordan, Egypt, Kuwait, and Saudi Arabia. Had the parents paid attention, the school shooting would not have happened, says a Georgia judge, Nicholas Prim, in sentencing the father, Colin Gray, to 15 years for the murders.
19: You were convicted because the warning lights were flashing brighter and brighter. And you didn't get him help, and you didn't remove his access to the gun.
17: The son used a rifle his dad gave him for Christmas to kill 2 students and 2 teachers at Appalachie High in 2024. President Trump says he may pull the nomination of Todd Blanche for Attorney General until the men blocking the vote in the Senate, John Cornyn and Tom Tillis, are out of office in January. Cornyn lost a primary bid for re-election and is a no vote because Blanche hasn't abandoned the compensation fund.
20: I know that Todd Blanche understands it, but I think he's probably getting some pushback from the White House, and that's making things more complicated than it needs to be.
17: Wall Street, the Dow up more than 600 points now. 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
17: The Eagle has landed out of ICU. Alex Stone with the good news from California on Jackie the Bald Eagle.
2: Jackie is known worldwide. She and her partner Shadow have been the focus of fans watching them lay eggs and raise babies for years, thanks to a nonprofit group that put a webcam near their nest high in a tree in Big Bear, California. Well, Jackie has been sick and in an ICU unit at the Ojai Raptor Center. And now in an update, the center says Jackie has been moved from the ICU to a regular hospital unit. She remains very sick. After she was rescued, she was anemic with inflammation affecting her kidneys. She had a life-saving blood transfusion and has been on oxygen treatment. Alex Stone, ABC News, Los Angeles.
17: On the roads, President Trump is targeting non-citizens driving trucks.
3: They don't want to learn the language. They don't care about the language, and they don't speak it. They don't speak English. They cannot read basic road signs. In many cases, they've engaged in reckless driving that has caused many, many preventable deaths.
17: He's pushing firms to hire American veterans. Dozens of former students at Michigan's Interlochen Center for the Arts have come forward to allege sexual abuse there at that prestigious institution going back to the 1950s. Among the alleged perpetrators, Jeffrey Epstein, who was a student and later benefactor. Also more than 40 former faculty and staff, none of whom are still employed there. About a third are deceased. I'm Wayne Cabot, ABC News.
7: As the Iran war escalates, we are seeing oil and gas prices go up again. The national average for a gallon of gas is back above $4, now about $4.08. That's where it was in June before the ceasefire was announced. And a new estimate from Moody's Analytics finds the typical American household has spent an extra $672 in gas, diesel, home heating, and jet fuel costs combined since the start of the war 5 months ago. With the recent moves higher in oil, Gas Buddy is predicting we could see drivers paying the highest prices for the month of August on record. We did also get some new government data today showing all of this is contributing to higher inflation. And the Commerce Department also says overall economic growth is slowing down. GDP increased by an annual rate of 1.5% in the second quarter of the year. Keep in mind, though, consumers power the economy, and consumer spending has been very resilient. One sign that we are seeing in this data is that consumers are dipping into their savings to help pay for some of these higher prices. Back to you.
16: Elizabeth Schulze, thank you. President Trump now says he could temporarily pull Todd Blanche's nomination to be his attorney general. That's after Republicans delayed a vote amid concerns from GOP Senators John Cornyn and Tom Tillis about President Trump's settlements with the IRS. The senators want it in writing from Blanche that the so-called anti-weaponization fund is dead. That fund could have seen the Department of Justice pay out millions to Trump allies, including January 6th rioters. Trump posted on social media today that he may wait for those two senators to be out of office next year. Jay O'Brien joins us now from Capitol Hill. Jay, thanks for being with us. What's the latest you're hearing?
10: Yeah, James, it's getting worse, really, for Todd Blanche's nomination, not better. And it's because both Cornyn and Tillis, but in particular Cornyn, continue to dig in here despite this pressure from the president and reaffirm their demands that they want, as you say, in writing, proof that this $1.8 billion anti-weaponization fund is dead. And also they want in writing that an IRS immunity agreement that was part of this broader settlement of that lawsuit where President Trump sued his own IRS is narrower, this immunity agreement that the IRS struck with President Trump, his family, and their businesses. And again, while they've been going back and forth with the DOJ, from what we're told, they have yet to get to an agreement. Cornyn told me earlier in the day he felt like overnight they were making progress and then a wrench was thrown into it this morning. He blamed the White House for that. Here's a little bit more of what Tillis said earlier today, too.
22: My reaction is the president's getting bad advice. He should listen to Blanche and others who think if it's dead, it should be rendered completely dead. Hey, 158 days, they can try it again, roll the dice on what the Senate confirmation process looks like next year. It's all on him. Certainly within his authority to do that.
10: And look, this is all about getting, remember, Todd Blanche out of the Senate Judiciary Committee. And if that can even happen, if those two Republicans ultimately acquiesce to this, which is a big if at this hour, then Blanche still has to clear a floor vote. And we've heard from a number of moderate Republicans who say they share similar concerns to Cornyn and Tillis. One is Alaska Republican Senator Lisa Murkowski, who just moments ago said that she shares Tillis's concerns, and she is waiting to see what kind of deal or agreement, or at minimum, what kind of concessions are made from the Department of Justice to John Cornyn.
16: Feels like a bit of a gamble, if that's what it is, for President Trump to wait for Cornyn and Tillis to lose their seats.
10: It's a big gamble, not to mention the fact that their races could potentially go either way, although specifically in Texas, it obviously trends much more heavily to Republicans. But also the fact is that you just can't bet on what direction the Senate is going to go after November. It's, again, difficult map for Democrats, but they feel they have momentum in a state like Maine, for example. They've got to play defense in Michigan and Georgia, and the list goes on. All of that to say it's a gamble of President Trump's, but Cornyn seems to believe that this is a political posturing on the behalf of the president, and that he's using this as a kind of cudgel to try to unlock some things here. But Cornyn has been clear he is not going to be deterred. He wants genuine concessions in writing from Todd Blanche. What he really wants is to open up that settlement agreement that President Trump struck with his own IRS and essentially rewrite it, although it doesn't appear that the Department of Justice is willing to do that. So right now, there doesn't seem to be an off-ramp here to get Todd Blanche out of the Senate Judiciary Committee.
16: Jay O'Brien, you'll be watching. Thank you. A day after powerful storms tore through the Northeast, rescue teams are searching a New Jersey river for a 10-year-old girl who was swept away. It happened after the little girl and her siblings went into the fast-moving waters of the Passaic. New Jersey officials believe her 10-year-old brother died while trying to save his other sister's life. Meanwhile, we're just now seeing new video of winds ripping the roof off a building in Maryland earlier this week. The National Weather Service confirming two tornadoes in the area on Tuesday night. Let's go to ABC News. Meteorologist Leslie Lopez is tracking a new storm threat for the Great Plains and a coast-to-coast heat alert. Leslie.
0: That's right. And right now we are still looking at the possibility of a few more storms moving through the Northeast. The good news is this area of low pressure is moving offshore and away, and so it won't cause as much of an issue as we're heading into the later evening hours and into tomorrow. So this is coming to a close. Now we do have another danger out towards most of our nation. This is the heat that is really encompassing a huge area. If you're looking over into Las Vegas, Saturday, 116 degrees is the expected temperature. That could break the daily record. And there are many places in the South that have the potential of breaking daily records. Look at Phoenix, several days in a row, 114, 116, 116 for Phoenix, Friday, Saturday, and Sunday. Las Vegas has that 114 to hit on Saturday. That could be record-breaking too. And then Sunday, we're looking at 106 degrees. Now, that hot and humid weather is also to the South. So it's not just the heat value. It's also the heat index value, adding to the danger, really putting stress on people's bodies, especially for the prolonged duration of this. 107 in Dallas, 100 on Saturday. You're looking into Memphis, 103. It looks like 103 for New Orleans and 104 on Friday. I do want to show you, too, video coming out of Oregon. This is a fire that is fast moving. It is very dry outside. We have 18,000 acres burned, zero containment, evacuation orders in place, plenty of chaparral and brush to burn. And we're looking towards the fire weather for the next several days into the weekend. This is going to be out towards Oregon, Washington, Idaho, Montana, and extending through parts of Colorado. There is very dry air. I mean, single humidity level, single digits of around 8% through the region. In addition to that, I do want to show you 75 mile per hour winds in some areas. I mean, that's just a very high velocity that could rapidly move fire. And so, unfortunately, this is really a critical fire danger threat. As we're looking towards the wildfire smoke, you're seeing that out towards the Pacific Northwest. That's going to start to shift southbound into the southeast. Again, light smoke moving through the area. The heavier smoke is going to remain out towards the Pacific Northwest. And I wish I had some good news as far as a weather change in the forecast. Unfortunately, it is likely to stay drier than normal through the Pacific Northwest all the way through August 8th, unfortunately. So they continue to see the danger of a fire spread and then very hot conditions through most of the region across anywhere from the west all the way to the Carolinas. And the only place that's quite cool is going to be the Northeast. Relatively speaking, it's very warm, but we don't have excessive heat warnings. And we have potentially what are the normal conditions coming in next week. Over to you, James.
16: Goodness me, a challenging time for a lot of people. Leslie Lopez, thank you.
5: There's been more testimony today in the murder trial of Lindsay Clancy, the mother accused of killing her three children in 2023. The jury heard from emotional first responders who rushed to the family's Massachusetts home. It comes a day after jurors heard the anguished 911 call made by Clancy's then husband after he discovered their children's bodies. A police officer testified that he found Clancy outside the home after she jumped from a second-story window, while firefighters and paramedics described discovering the children unresponsive in the basement. Clancy has pleaded not guilty to charges of murder, with her defense arguing she suffered from postpartum psychosis. We're now joined by ABC News legal analyst Brian Buckmeyer. Brian, you and I have been talking about this case all week. It is incredibly distressing. We should warn people at home. Today, there was testimony from police, firefighters, paramedics. They were among the first to arrive at the Clancy home. How do prosecutors use that kind of testimony to establish intent, and what are the limits on its impact?
6: Yes, sir, James, what prosecutors are doing is the same thing that they do when they come to a case, and how they learn of the facts, learn of the arguments that they're ultimately going to present to the jury and say, this is why she had intent and this is why there is no defense of lack of criminality. What they're doing is they're showing first responders at the scene what they see, what they saw, what they heard, what was told to them, reactions of Lindsay Clancy as well as her husband, to try to gauge what level of understanding she had as well as her then husband, Patrick Clancy, so they can make the arguments of she knew what she was doing. She understood what she was doing. She had the ability to conform her actions to a legal action, and therefore she cannot claim the defense of lack of criminal intent, or as many states in this country call it, the insanity defense. They'll build that case from that initial view onto a more medical argument with other witnesses.
5: What does the jury have to be convinced of in order to find her not criminally responsible? Postpartum psychosis, is that a difficult thing to try to prove in court?
6: It is a very difficult thing if you don't have a diagnosis. I believe that she does have mental health issues that both sides have agreed upon, and so that would be the easiest part. But when you talk about a lack of criminal intent or insanity, what we're actually saying as a legal standard is that you have the ability to understand what you are doing, but you cannot conform your actions to the legal acts, or you do not understand the rightness or wrongfulness of your actions. And the easier way to describe this is, if you've ever seen a child sing a song, that they can sing all of the lyrics, don't fully understand what they're singing, like they don't understand the complexities of someone like singing about love or hate or harm, but they know the lyrics. That by definition is insanity from a legal standpoint. You can sing the lyrics, but you cannot appreciate nor understand the lyrics in which you are singing. That's what they've got to prove here. She did the physical act of killing her children. No one's disagreeing with that. But did she understand the wrongfulness of this? Did she not have the ability to conform her actions to a legal act based on the postpartum psychosis? That's what they've got to prove in order to win this defense.
5: Brian Buckmeyer, thank you for walking us through it. In an abrupt move, Democrat Mandela Barnes has dropped out of Wisconsin's governor race. Barnes made the announcement in a social media post. The former lieutenant governor of Wisconsin made history as the first African-American to hold the position. The 2022 Senate nominee says he had a very difficult conversation with himself, and it became clear he wouldn't be the nominee. Even though Barnes only lost that Senate race by 1 point, his campaign struggled to gain traction ahead of an August 11th primary. Progressive and socialist state lawmaker Francesca Hong now leads in the polls. Coming up, he gave his son a gun, and now he's going to prison for what happened next. A school shooter's dad learns his fate. We'll take you to court after the break.
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5: An American father sentenced to prison in connection to his child's deadly high school shooting. A judge sentencing Colin Gray to 15 years for giving his son the gun he used to kill two students and two teachers at a high school in Georgia in 2024. His sentencing comes just 2 days after his son was sentenced to life in prison. ABC's Armando Garcia has more.
18: But for you failing to get Colt help, but for your failure to remove access to the guns, this doesn't happen.
5: Today, a county judge in Georgia sentencing the father who admitted to gifting an assault rifle to his son used to carry out a deadly mass shooting at a high school in 2024.
18: This is an aggregate sentence of 15 years in prison.
19: We, the jury, find the defendant guilty.
5: In March, a jury finding Colin Gray guilty of 27 counts, including second-degree murder and involuntary manslaughter, after his son Colt Gray killed two students and two teachers at Appalachian High School. The same judge who is sentencing Colin Gray sentenced Colt Gray just a few days ago to life in prison without parole after Colt pleaded guilty to more than 50 counts. During the father's trial, he told jurors he hoped giving the weapon to his son would help the two bond over hunting and target shooting.
20: He's a good kid. You know, he wasn't perfect, nor was I.
5: Prosecutors accusing the father of ignoring warning signs the son had an affinity for mass shooters, evidence showing the teenager kept a shrine dedicated to the shooter in the 2018 massacre at Marjorie Stoneman Douglas High School. Families of the victims sharing emotional statements in court today.
21: The trauma the students and teachers faced by seeing my husband laid dead on the floor of the hallway because Colin could not be a responsible gun owner. He did not pull the trigger, but purchased and left a firearm accessible to a minor.
5: This case is part of a growing push to hold parents accountable for the actions of their children. Gray is now one of several parents convicted in connection to a school shooting. Armando Garcia, thank you. Joining me now is legal analyst and trial attorney Brian Buckmeyer. He's been watching this case. Brian, thanks for being with us. We've just heard the father has been given 15 years in prison. That's just come out of the court. You were saying there you'd be surprised if it was more than 100 years. 15 years. What do you make of that?
6: That makes sense. I think the big fight here with the difference between consecutive sentencing and concurrent sentencing. He was facing, I think, over 100 years in prison if you ran each and every one of these sentences one after another consecutively. And that's typically done if a person commits separate and distinct actions. But I think the judge made sense here in his decision in saying that he made one bad action of providing the gun to his son and missing these red flags, and then the son committed multiple bad actions of killing others and harming others in this instance. 15 years makes sense to me. It's a long time, and I think it puts all parents, myself being a parent as well in the United States, on notice that this is the type of punishment you can face. But I definitely think you're going to see an appeal here, whether it be an appeal of us to what happened at trial, an error by the judge, the prosecutor, or the defense, which are very common appeals. But I think the biggest one probably be Eighth Amendment appeal of cruel and unusual punishment, because they're going to make the argument that even though 15 years is light, considering what he was facing, they're going to make the argument that it's still too many years in prison.
5: Seems to me that what's crucial here is that he gave his son the gun. I mean, in other cases, perhaps it might be parents not paying enough attention, being negligent in some way. But is that what really did it for this individual, giving his son the gun?
6: I think that's the crux of it, because built around that concept of giving your child the gun are all the red flags. Now, for example, let's have a parent C, just as a kind of like a straw man. If those red flags existed, that a person had an affinity for school shooters, they had some trouble at school, violence associated with them at school, all the teachers telling them what to do, and the doctors, all the things that we saw from the Gray case, but that child didn't have access to a gun, it would make sense that a parent doesn't believe or should know that their child is going to go shoot a school or harm others with a gun. But if you provide the gun for that child and you see all these red flags, I think that's the crux of what many of these courts are saying makes parents reckless, makes parents negligent, and therefore makes them criminally liable for the actions of their children.
5: Seems like this is setting an important precedent, as you say. Brian Buckmeyer, thank you. Coming up, the incredible rescue caught on camera.
0: She's going to be tucked underneath rocks, and nobody's going to have a visual until they're right on top of her.
5: How crews brought a woman to safety after she was swept away in raging river rapids in California.
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12: You're the most trusted anchor in America, the most watched anchor in America. 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
5: Now to a dangerous river rescue caught on camera. First responders say a woman managed to cling on to a rock after falling into California's Kern River, one of the most dangerous rivers in the nation because of its strong hidden currents. Now the sheriff's office there is talking about how they pulled off the daring rescue. Here's Will Reeve with the story.
15: A dramatic rescue from raging rapids caught on camera.
0: I will direct you exactly to where the female is from up top.
15: First responders called into action after this woman fell into California's Kern River, swept away by the fast-moving current. Authorities warn Kern River is extremely dangerous, with strong currents, cold temperatures, and underwater hazards that can overwhelm even the most experienced swimmers.
0: She's going to be tucked underneath rocks, and nobody's going to have a visual until they're right on top of her.
15: A helicopter joining the search from above, finding the woman partially submerged at the base of a steep cliff, desperately clinging to the rocks as the waters rushed around her.
16: The ground troops have a visual on the patient, and we're preparing for the next step.
15: With some bird's-eye assistance, ground teams from the fire department were able to climb down the rocks and throw her a life jacket.
0: Female has a life preserver. She's putting it on now.
15: Followed by a rescue rope, pulling the woman from the river to safety. She was then evaluated by medical personnel.
5: What a rescue. And in a press release, the sheriff's office saying, quote, visitors are encouraged to exercise extreme caution and always wear a properly fitted life jacket when recreating near or in the river. It's one lucky woman. Will Reeve, thank you. The news never stops. You can find us anywhere you stream live news. And if you're on the go, we're on the ABC News app and abcnews.com too. I'm James Longman. Thanks for streaming with us. There's more news up next. Stay with us.
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5: The attacks between Russia and Ukraine are intensifying. Overnight, Ukraine launched drone strikes targeting Russia's largest online retailer, Wildberries. This latest strike put 15% of the company's warehouse capacity out of commission. Meanwhile, Russia launched a major attack targeting cities across Ukraine. The strikes have left dozens of people injured and at least eight dead, with the toll likely to rise. And now Poland is accusing Russia of violating its airspace. Foreign correspondent Britt Clennett is here to talk about all of this. Wildberries, first of all, the Ukrainians have got their sights on this rather important part of Russia's economy.
44: Yes, so as you mentioned, James, there was this widespread attack inside Ukraine, and there were reciprocal attacks in Russia on this warehouse in the city of Penza, injuring one person. This warehouse belongs to Wildberries. It's often described as Russia's Amazon. And the idea is to inflict as much damage on Russia's economy as possible and make Russians feel the impact and the costs of war as the Ukrainians have as well. And as you say, 15% of the company's warehouse capacity is out of commission. The drone struck more than a dozen Wildberries since July 18th. So, yes, it's supposed to inflict max.
45: ABC News, I'm Wayne Cabot. Yesterday's worst stock sell-off in over a year is a buying opportunity today, with the Dow gaining back more than half of what it lost. Cyber attacks reported at more than 30 water plants across Minnesota this past Sunday and Monday. State and federal authorities are looking into whether Iran could be responsible. The FBI says it's aware of the attacks but did not assign blame. Ukraine says a North Korean missile was used for the first time in Russia's latest strikes. A Georgia father is going to prison for ignoring warning signs before his son shot up Appalachie High School in 2024, killing four people. Judge Nicholas Prim sentencing the father, Colin Gray, to 15 years for the murders.
18: You did not provide a stable household. You did not have things in check with Marcy's issues and what the kids were being exposed to.
45: The son used a rifle that his dad gave him for Christmas to carry out the killing.
44: Near Tanawa Colonia, that was about 57 miles rather from the Ukrainian border. It was a 32-foot wide crater, and he said, we're taking it very seriously. And we also heard from the NATO leaders saying they'll do anything to defend NATO territory. So certainly it does up the ante, and with every incursion that we see like this, it's certainly not the first time, but with every incursion, it runs the risk of, again, increasing the stakes a little bit more.
5: I remember, and you'll remember too, when Poland's airspace was first intercepted by the Russians. It was huge news. Everyone rushed there. It was the first time airspace had been interdicted in this way. And now it seems it's just not that big a deal. It kind of feels like, it's a little bit like the war. We're talking about the war in Iran. it kind of widens and no one kind of notices until suddenly we're talking about a much bigger war.
44: Yeah, absolutely, right? James. And this hit a field, but lo and behold, it hits a village or injures people or even kills people. And that's when you're going to see, as I say, the stakes rising even more.
5: So we saw Zelensky talking to Trump. This is part of the reason why we see these attacks from Russia, because Putin likes to make a point when this happens. And there were some big attacks, I think, in Ukraine overnight.
44: Huge attacks, at least 8 people killed. This is one of the largest air assaults in Ukraine that we've seen over the last few weeks. Kyiv, Kryvyi Rih, these are places that you and I have been to quite often since the war began. But what we're seeing, I think, is Russia sustain these longer attacks and aerial attacks in particular. But this is exactly what Zelensky has been saying. They need more patriots, but they also need to build their own. That's something that President Trump has said Ukraine will be able to do, but we don't have a timeline on when that is. And Zelensky is using this as a case in point, saying too many ballistic cruise missiles are able to get through. We need those interceptors.
5: Yeah, obviously very, very important for Ukraine. Britt Clenett, thanks for being here. Turning now to the war in Gaza. It's been 9 months since the US brokered a ceasefire deal between Israel and Hamas, but the majority of Gazans are still fighting to stay alive. That's because much of the strip continues to live under Israeli airstrikes. Video from just last week shows the aftermath of an Israeli attack that killed a father, a mother, and 4 children. And despite the truce, organizations like the World Food Programme warn that 1 million people in Gaza remain acutely food insecure, amplified by abysmal living conditions, disease outbreaks, little to no access to clean water, and poor sanitation also persist. Joining us is Dr. James Smith, an emergency doctor who's been in Gaza since June. Dr. Smith, thank you so much for your time. You're working in a primary healthcare facility, and you say most of your patients are being treated from the effects of living in deplorable conditions. Tell us what you're seeing firsthand.
0: Thanks, James. I mean, the first thing to emphasize, as you've very clearly articulated, is that this so-called ceasefire is in name only. The attacks throughout Gaza continue every single day. In the last 24 hours or so, we're hearing Israeli artillery fire, Israeli airstrikes in and around Gaza City, but also further south in and around Khan Yunis. And this has continued every single week now since the so-called ceasefire came into effect. We are working in a community that comprises hundreds of thousands of people who have been forcibly displaced from their homes. More than 1 million people in Gaza now are living in makeshift shelters and have been for, in some cases, several years. As you say, deplorable conditions, lack of access to clean water, many people not able to access even the minimum humanitarian standard per person per day, raw sewage because the sanitation systems have been targeted and destroyed, people unable to access a consistent supply of nutritious food. Just last month, more than 3,000 children were enrolled on within malnutrition treatment programs in Gaza. And we in our clinic every single day are seeing the slow effects of genocidal violence, people that are suffering in the most inhumane fashion.
5: Now, you're able to be there, but, you know, at least from my reading over the last few months, more and more aid organizations have had their access restricted to Gaza. There's also this line which has been steadily moving westwards, where the IDF has sort of pushed further and further in and had and taken more control. And that means that aid points are slowly kind of going out of reach of Palestinians. Can you just talk us through what the difference is on a year ago, where two-thirds of Gaza's population, roughly about a year and a half, people remain acutely food insecure? We know that's the situation now, but why has it got worse over the last year?
0: Well, what we're seeing is Israel's intentional titration of, in legal terms, the conditions of life. And this is a strategy that's been employed for decades now. As you mentioned, James, this line, this yellow line, as it's called, and it's called that because there are concrete yellow blocks that have been just planted in the sand by the Israeli military. That line has shifted from the point at which the Israeli military was stationed at the time of the ceasefire, and it's moved almost on a weekly basis, often overnight, by Israeli heavy machinery, such that the entire population of Gaza, approximately 2.1 million people, have been forced into only 35% of the enclave. The remaining 65% is still under direct Israeli military occupation. And that's to say nothing of the airstrikes and the artillery fire that is being fired into the remaining 35%. This is one of, if not the most densely populated place in the world, where people are entirely dependent on an occupying power that wants to cause them harm.
5: Now, since January, you know better than me, but the World Health Organization says 22 hospitals and healthcare centers in Gaza have been attacked. Israel says that they're going after Hamas. I mean, what's your sense of what's going on there?
0: No, it's an absurdity, James. I mean, these are the sort of questions that I've been asked over the course of the last 3 years now. The entire healthcare system meticulously and systematically targeted and destroyed. Fewer than 50% of health facilities in Gaza have any form of functionality at this moment in time. And when I say systematically and meticulously, these are not my words. This is the UN Independent Commission of Inquiry. These are human rights experts. These are leading medical humanitarian organizations who have all come out saying that this is a strategy. If you want to inflict harm on a population, you don't just target that population, but you target the services and the people that are there to care for them. And in doing that, you are able to amplify the harm that you enact against that population 100-fold.
5: You are clearly focused on saving life, on improving life where you can. Are Palestinians conscious about the debates that go on about Gaza, about this concept of rebuilding it, about the Board of Peace, about the plans that Donald Trump has put forward about rebuilding Gaza? Is that even something that people there talk about?
0: I think what most friends and colleagues are talking about here in Gaza at the moment is simply surviving from one day to the next. That's something that I've noticed and felt really profoundly, having returned after 2 years, that there is definitely a shift in people's immediate priorities. Of course, people are aware of the wider sort of political discourse. People are also very well aware that these discussions, the so-called Board of Peace, Donald Trump's involvement, none of this has any political legitimacy whatsoever. And this is also really important for us to discuss. There is no clear legal or moral basis for these efforts. But what we're seeing at the moment, if we zoom out from Gaza, is an international community, if we can still call it that, that has abandoned the Palestinian people for the most part, with very limited exceptions. The Republic of South Africa launching the case at the International Court of Justice, for example. But with the exception of those important efforts, much of the rest of the world has, again, abandoned the Palestinian people and has left them with these politically illegitimate options on the near horizon.
5: The issue that the Israelis say time and time again is that they want Hamas to disarm. You presumably have been asked questions about Hamas and your time in Gaza. Are they a factor in what you do and how you go about your life and your work?

0: they have to take their political, legal and moral responsibilities seriously. And those that have failed to do so until now, it's not too late. There is an imperative to act and they must act now.
1: Dr. James Smith, thank you for joining us. Coming up, Jared Leto is facing new allegations of sexual misconduct, what several women are accusing him of doing and how he's responding.
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2: We have plenty of time now that Bobby's out of the house.
6: Peggy, that's against golf etiquette.
2: What does golf etiquette say about me jamming this club into your mouth?
18: It's important your parents know I'm a man.
17: Bag man, be gone.
18: She called me a man.
17: Ow.
18: It's showtime.
6: Bobby.
2: Good God in heaven.
1: Actor and musician Jared Leto is addressing new allegations of sexual misconduct. That's after a new BBC documentary featuring 10 women making accusations against him. Leto hasn't been charged with a crime and denies the allegations. Our Hannah Batar has more.
11: Explosive allegations against Jared Leto, who won an Oscar for his role in Dallas Buyers Club.
15: I'm Ryan.
11: He starred in a string of Hollywood movies, including Tron Ares. And Masters of the Universe. But now he faces new allegations of sexual misconduct from multiple women who spoke to the BBC in the documentary Jared Leto, Hollywood's Dark Secret. ABC News has not independently verified these claims. Four of the women say they were teenagers when they met Leto, who was in his 30s and 40s.
12: Oh, sorry, I gotta get myself together.
11: This woman claiming Leto sexually assaulted her when she was 17.

0: after he approached her at a Las Vegas mall where she worked.
1: I went into the bathroom. I don't think there was many words exchanged. And when he opened the shower curtain, he started kissing me.
0: Another woman claims Leto knew she was underage.
2: I had mentioned to him that my dad was in law enforcement, that I knew with certainty that here in California, the age of consent is 18. He just kind of shrugged it off like it wasn't a huge concern for him.
0: She alleges they had sex when she was 17.
2: He told me, "I would like you to call me daddy."
0: Leto denies the allegations, saying, "I have never sexually assaulted anyone in my entire life. These claims are absolutely and categorically false."
3: Hannah Batar, thank you. Lifeguards on the West Coast are issuing a new warning about life-threatening rip currents and hazardous ocean conditions. The warning comes after a 16-year-old rookie lifeguard had to save a 10-year-old boy in a rescue caught on camera. ABC's Kenna Whitworth has the story.
4: The hero lifeguard in that heart-stopping rescue caught on camera in Santa Cruz, breaking his silence. 16-year-old junior lifeguard Ryder Williams seen struggling against the waves to rescue 10-year-old Nathaniel.
5: They can't get up.
4: Saying when he saw the boy lose his footing in ankle-deep water, "I put my fins on my wrist, popped my buoy, and entered the water to get a hold of the child. After the first wave, I was unable to pull him out because he was limp and the waves were pushing so hard." It was then that another lifeguard came in to help. Williams adding, "I'm grateful to have had the opportunity to return the child to his family safely." The father of Nathaniel also speaking out.
6: "He still seems shaken up. I mean, this is a traumatic experience. It's a near-death experience. I think he probably, from what I gathered, he assumed he was going to die. He was drowning. He knew he was drowning. He blacked out. He went unconscious."
4: Nathaniel's father telling our station KGO he's grateful the lifeguard was able to save his son.
6: "First and foremost, God bless him and, you know, thank you. I cannot express sufficient gratitude. There's nothing more valuable to me than my children. I can't thank them enough."
4: The father of that teenage lifeguard also praising his son's heroic actions, telling The Guardian, "I almost started crying because how determined he was to save the boy's life makes me so proud." Adding, "It's just been in his DNA since he was born. He sees what happened Saturday as his job, his duty. He did his job that day." This as the National Weather Service is urging beachgoers on the West Coast to be on high alert, warning of life-threatening rip currents and hazardous ocean conditions. In San Diego County, peak breaking waves will reach as high as 7 feet, while the coast, ranging from Oceanside to Malibu, is projected to have consistent surf heights of 5 to 9 feet. These latest alerts come during what's been an already perilous few weeks for swimmers. L.A. County lifeguards posting this video Wednesday using a boat to rescue a group of swimmers just offshore at Manhattan Beach. Nearly 2,000 water rescues performed in L.A. County over the weekend.
7: This will impact some 800 miles of shoreline. Lifeguards say when you get to the beach, check in with them before you get to the water. Recreate in front of a lifeguard tower and always know your limits. That's the best way to ensure your safety.
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14: Now more than ever, America needs a laugh.
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47: Good morning.
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4: Rush Talk is back.
34: And this dress is from Lavish Boutique.
4: In less than a week, schools like the University of Alabama will begin rush season, and future sorority sisters will post their experiences on social media for millions to follow along. But it's no longer about which sorority they'll get into. It's now a big business, too, attracting major brands like Fiji Water, The Container Store.
47: There are also so many sleep, study, laundry, bathroom, and everyday essentials.
4: And Poppy, a prebiotic soda company.
50: A huge part of the Poppy consumer is on college campuses, so why not kick off the school year in the best way with them during sorority recruitment?
4: Sophia Sesto, a vice president at Poppy, says finding the right Rush Talk faces to promote their product can translate into millions of dollars of exposure.
50: We had over 10,000 posts from sorority recruitment last year. We actually onboarded 250 new Poppy ambassadors that will be sampling Poppy on campus, creating epic digital content, and bringing Poppy into their and their world's authentic college lives.
4: Many of those applicants hoping to become the next Kylan Darnell.
51: Today is the first day of Bama Rush.
4: Darnell was a freshman at Alabama in 2022 when she became synonymous with the first wave of Bama Rush.
51: The original wet brush.
4: She was able to turn brand partnerships like these into a lucrative career as an influencer.
51: If I was able to put myself through college, I support myself completely. I've been like financially on my own since my freshman year of college. It took me completely by surprise, but it's been a lot of fun since. Wouldn't change it for the world.
4: Incoming Ole Miss freshman Haley Peterson can't wait for Rush. When she heard the clothing company Pants Store was looking for brand ambassadors, she signed up, not expecting to be picked.
51: I got a ticket address.
52: It's a huge deal where I'm from. It's one of the most popular stores, I feel like. It's been an opportunity to not only get myself out there, but to meet girls who are also rushing in the fall, and we already have one thing in common together.
51: Paltry.
0: With interest in this line of work exploding, colleges are taking note. In fact, ASU recently announced it is the first major university to offer a Bachelor of Arts degree in content creation. The program's website says it teaches students to become influencers and strategic storytellers. Back to you.
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4: I met Joel. 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
10: Firefighters battling a historic heat wave in Salt Lake City. I'm Kana Whitworth. Wherever the story is, we'll take you there. 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
11: Right now on ABC News Live, the U.S. striking back in Iran. What we're learning about the targets as the war expands across the Middle East. Plus, dangerous heat from coast to coast, putting more than 70 million Americans on alert. The state's expecting triple-digit temperatures and when things are set to cool down. And some last-minute ideas for late summer vacations, the hot spots for families, and where you can find the best deals on travel. ABC News Live reports starts right now. Good afternoon, everyone. I'm Alex Perchet in Washington, and we begin with our top story this hour, the war with Iran reigniting. American forces launched a new wave of airstrikes overnight, the first in nearly a week. U.S. Central Command says dozens of military targets were hit, including...
12: From ABC News, I'm Wayne Cabot. The FBI says it's aware of cyber attacks this week at more than 30 water plants across Minnesota. It does not confirm suspicions by some state and local investigators that Iranian hackers are to blame. As Iran and the U.S. intensify attacks on each other's forces, other Gulf nations are fending off more missiles. ABC's Matt Rivers in Jordan.
13: When we're talking about regional escalation, these other countries might get dragged in simply as this conflict goes on. They're often faced with very little choice. Here in Jordan specifically, if you remember in the beginning of the war, going back to late February, March, Jordan really didn't get targeted nearly as much as other countries. I'm thinking of the United Arab Emirates, Kuwait, Bahrain. Those were the countries in the region that were getting hit a lot more frequently. Now, since the ceasefire really was shattered a few weeks ago, you have seen Jordan targeted in a way simply it was not before.
12: Ukraine says that Russia used a North Korean missile for the first time in their latest strikes. What a difference a day makes on Wall Street. After a sell-off yesterday that was the biggest in over a year, the Dow up at the closing bell, 615 points, recovering more than half of its losses. President Trump may pull Todd Blanche's nomination for attorney general to avoid conceding to Senate Republicans who want limits on the IRS immunity that he negotiated for himself and his family. Mandela Barnes dropping out of the Democratic primary for Wisconsin governor, shaking up that race less than 2 weeks before the election. A Georgia father is going to prison for ignoring warning signs before his son killed four people at Appalachie High School in Georgia in 2024. Judge Nicholas Prim giving the father, Colin Gray, 15 years.
14: But for you failing to get cult help, but for your failure to remove access to the guns, this doesn't happen. September 4th would have been a normal day.
12: The son used a rifle his dad gave him for Christmas to carry out the murders. You're listening to ABC News.
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12: The census says that 12 million Americans moved in 2024, most inside their home states. As for the rest, here's ABC's Jim Ryan.
2: U-Haul is out with its mid-year statistics on who's moving where based on one-way rentals of trucks and trailers. Baby boomers are flocking to the Carolinas, according to the moving company, while millennials and members of Gen X are headed to Texas and Florida. And Gen Z, people born between 1997 and 2012, U-Haul says New York City was their top destination in the past year.
12: Floodwaters that claimed lives in the Northeast, where searches are still underway, should soon be receding, says ABC meteorologist Leslie Lopez.
16: We still have some rain in some of these areas. Now, I will say that most of the rain is much lighter, and the low pressure center that had been pushing in all that heavy rain is exiting out of the area. So the good news is we're going to start to see those floodwaters recede.
12: A search is on for a 10-year-old girl missing in the Passaic River in New Jersey. Searchers found the body of a boy of the same age. His 11-year-old sister was rescued. There will soon be a new way to get your food delivered faster from the air. DoorDash just now got approval from the FAA to begin its own drone delivery service. DoorDash will be building its own aircraft to deliver the food or whatever is ordered. There is no timeline just yet on when this service will be operational. Getting food from the air must seem like a dream come true for so many people. Wayne Cabot, ABC News.
11: Hey, today, and Catherine. First, which are the Republicans that are holding out and why?
17: Yeah, so we know the two Republicans you mentioned specifically on the committee, Senator Cornyn, Senator Tom Tillis. Specifically, Senator Cornyn, for example, has been holding out in terms of voting yes for Blanche out of committee. Now, remember, this is just a vote that advances him to the full Senate floor. So if he clears that hurdle, he has to clear yet another hurdle. And there's other senators who have issues, too. They're really obviously caught up on that $1.8 billion anti-weaponization fund. They want the Department of Justice to memorialize in writing to them that the fund will be dead, and also that IRS immunity provision of that settlement agreement, that so-called settlement agreement, will also be clarified, if you will, that it won't extend to a broader group of people outside of President Trump, his sons, and the Trump Organization. Now, we do know that there have been talks behind the scenes between the Department of Justice and the senators who are holding out up here, but the reality is the White House and DOJ hasn't made anything public yet. They have sent over drafts in writing, and there has been back and forth, but Cornyn is really the one speaking on this, and he's saying that the Department of Justice is not meeting his demands. We are just learning, Alex, that for the first time this week, after many canceled meetings, that Acting Attorney General Todd Blanche did, in fact, meet with Cornyn and Tillis just moments ago. The meeting did not happen here on Capitol Hill. It was off campus, so out of view, despite being outside the senator's offices. So we didn't see the meeting occur, but they have met. I'm also told by sources that they believe they are closer. What that means is unclear at this point, considering there's been a great deal of back and forth. But the reality is the Senate here is gone, so they would have to get this done on Monday, and then maybe they could get Blanche confirmed by the August recess, which begins next week.
11: Well, that's all very interesting. But Catherine, even if the president withdraws Blanche's name for confirmation, he would retain the vast power of the nation's chief law enforcement officer in an acting capacity, as he's been essentially that since this spring, right?
17: Right. It really doesn't mean much of anything. Todd Blanche is Senate confirmed as deputy attorney general. He can stay as the acting attorney general as long as, frankly, he wants. It doesn't really matter at that point. I think what, and Cornyn kind of telegraphed this a bit, what Trump could do is put somebody in there or nominate somebody who would be even less appealing, if you will, to Republican senators. And that is a significant worry, at least behind the scenes. And Cornyn conceded that a bit without really saying that part out loud. He said that he does still believe, this was before his meeting, that he does still believe that Todd Blanche is the best person for this job, but he just wants the negotiations to get there so they meet his demands. He said that before the meeting, so we'll obviously see where all of this goes. But Cornyn realizing that Trump could, as he has threatened, just pull his nomination.
11: Okay, Catherine, thank you as always. And the Trump administration is launching a new campaign encouraging military veterans to become truck drivers. President Trump announced the initiative today. The White House says it's trying to address a national driver shortage. It follows a crackdown by the Transportation Department that resulted in the revocation of approximately 56,000 commercial driver's licenses from immigrant drivers due to illegally issued permits and alleged proficiency issues with English. Supporters of the president's program say that it will fill a real need here.
18: You take some of the most important people in our country, the veterans, and you know they serve their country and they come back and they need a position, they need a job, and they're well suited with their dedication, with their discipline to go right into the industry such as trucking. So events like today, the announcements today, trying to streamline our veterans into a solid, good-paying job is absolutely immense, and it's a wonderful thing.
11: Well, and as part of the initiative, the Department of Transportation will give eligible veterans expanded commercial driver's license. Veterans that do not have experience driving trucks will be able to receive CDL training. And the VA says the GI Bill will cover up to 100% of tuition at approved programs. All right. After days of flooding across the Northeast, the worst of that threat is finally easing across New England. But now more than 70 million Americans are under heat alerts from California all the way to Florida. And those life-threatening temperatures are also causing wildfires concerns out west. Meteorologist Leslie Lopez is tracking all of this for us. Leslie, what's on your radar?
16: Oh, unfortunately, we're still talking about some rain that's lingering around the same areas. And, of course, this has been devastating, tragic, especially through areas of New England. So as we look towards the models, we do have the expectation that most of that rain is going to be shifting out towards the east. And fortunately, this area of low pressure is going to be veering out towards the Atlantic. So away from the area, especially by tomorrow, things will really start to quiet down. We do have some heat to talk about as well. It's very dangerous across most of the nation. This dangerous heat is encompassing a large area of our country. In addition to that, it's a prolonged heat wave, so that's adding to the danger as well. Over into Las Vegas, the expectation on Saturday is 116 degrees. That could tie the record. So we're going to keep a close eye on how hot this heat dome is really building over the region. 3 days of heat, record-breaking heat potentially down through Phoenix. So again, the Southwest is really heating up. And then over into areas of the South, from Texas all the way up to Oklahoma, moving your way out towards Florida. Triple-digit heat plus the humidity, it means that heat index climbing into the triple digits, 106 into Houston, 108 into Dallas, and there is a fire burning in Oregon. Dry, hot, humid, and very, very windy conditions, breezy conditions through the area. We do have that fire danger from Oregon to Washington to Idaho and then also out towards areas of Montana. This is going to be the fire threat through the weekend. We have not only low humidities, but 75-mile-per-hour winds in some areas, so that can really fan of fire rapidly, and that smoke is moving through the Pacific Northwest. Very unhealthy air quality in those areas, eventually sinking down into the Southeast, and unfortunately, not much of an improvement. By next week, still likely drier than normal. Over to you, Alex.
11: All right, Leslie, thank you. And the mother of Nolan Wells says that attacks targeting her will not distract her from pursuing justice. At a press conference today, the attorney for the family says that his team has hired some of the nation's top audio engineers to review a phone call to local authorities from the day Nolan Wells disappeared. Now, Nolan's mother described the pain of going nearly a month without talking to her son, begging anyone with information to come forward.
19: We are ready to do whatever we need to do as his parents.
20: Yes.
19: To continue advocating for him, because Nolan is not here. He is not here to speak for himself. He is not here to tell us what happened. So again, we will not rest until we get answers. And if you know something, you need to let us know. Please do not be afraid.
11: Now, the 18-year-old Wells disappeared during a 4th of July boat trip to Horn Island. He was found dead on the shore 2 days later. And the Jackson County Sheriff says there was no initial indication of a crime, and he welcomes the family's investigation. The father of a Georgia teenager who carried out a deadly mass shooting at his high school has now been sentenced to 15 years in prison. A jury found Colin Gray guilty for second-degree murder and other charges after prosecutors say that he provided the rifle used in that 2024 attack. Gray's son, Colt Gray, is serving life without parole for that shooting. Armando Garcia has more on what happened in court today.
14: but for you failing to get cult help, but for your failure to remove access to the guns, this doesn't happen.
20: Today, a county judge in Georgia sentencing the father who admitted to gifting an assault rifle to his son used to carry out a deadly mass shooting at a high school in 2024.
14: This is an aggregate sentence of 15 years in prison.
21: We, the jury, find the defendant guilty.
20: In March, a jury finding Colin Gray guilty of 27 counts, including second-degree murder and involuntary manslaughter, after his son Colt Gray killed two students and two teachers at Appalachie High School. The same judge who is sentencing Colin Gray sentenced Colt Gray just a few days ago to life in prison without parole after Colt pleaded guilty to more than 50 counts. During the father's trial, he told jurors he hoped giving the weapon to his son would help the two bond over hunting and target shooting.
22: He's a good kid. You know, he wasn't perfect, nor was I.
20: Prosecutors accusing the father of ignoring warning signs his son had an affinity for mass shooters, evidence showing the teenager kept a shrine dedicated to the shooter in the 2018 massacre at Marjorie Stoneman Douglas High School. Families of the victims sharing emotional statements in court today.
23: The trauma the students and teachers faced by seeing my husband laid dead on the floor of the hallway because Colin could not be a responsible gun owner. He did not pull the trigger, but purchased and left a firearm accessible to a minor.
20: This sentencing marks an end to another trial weighing how much responsibility parents have when their children carry out mass shootings.
11: Armando, thank you. And now to some new developments in the Nancy Guthrie case. Investigators say testing a hair that was found inside her home has come back with no link to a suspect, making it a dead end to one of the key forensic leads in the 6-month-old case. Now, authorities are now focusing on a mixed DNA sample recovered from the scene, but say it contains genetic material from multiple people, making it difficult to analyze. And despite the setback, the Pima County Sheriff's Office is urging people to still come forward with any information. All right, coming up after the break, new fears of a slowdown, why GDP growth is grinding to a halt, and what it means for the U.S. economy. And also ahead, we are in the dog days of summer, the perfect time for a last-minute vacation, how to score a good deal, and when to book your trip. That's next.
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33: 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There is another suspect, and it wasn't Mark Goodyear.
34: We're so close to solving this. We just need the one person who connects everything.
35: So when I interview Mark this time, what should I ask him?
33: Ask him if he'll talk to me.
36: Hi, my name is Peter Parker. We used to know each other. But the truth is, I'm not just Peter Parker. I'm Spider-Man. God, that's cool. Here we go. And sometimes, Spider-Man has to do the hard thing, even if it breaks Peter Parker's heart.
37: Let's end this on a high note, huh?
38: Spider-Man, brand new day. 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Rated PG-13.
11: Welcome back. The U.S. economy grew less than expected from April to June this year. New data shows that GDP growth slowed to just 1.5% as inflation took hold of the early months of the Iran war. Our Elizabeth Scholze breaks down the numbers for us.
0: As the Iran war escalates, we are seeing oil and gas prices go up again. The national average for a gallon of gas is back above $4, now about $4.08. That's where it was in June before the ceasefire was announced. And a new estimate from Moody's Analytics finds the typical American household has spent an extra $672 in gas, diesel, home heating, and jet fuel costs combined since the start of the war 5 months ago. With the recent moves higher in oil, Gas Buddy is predicting we could see drivers paying the highest prices for the month of August on record. We did also get some new government data today showing all of this is contributing to higher inflation. And the Commerce Department also says overall economic growth is slowing down. GDP increased by an annual rate of 1.5% in the second quarter of the year. Keep in mind, though, consumers power the economy, and consumer spending has been very resilient. One sign that we are seeing in this data is that consumers are dipping into their savings to help pay for some of these higher prices. Back to you.
11: August is nearly upon us, and many families are trying to squeeze in the last drops out of the summer season. And experts agree the best way to save is to book early during the winter season. But what if you're a procrastinator like me? Are there still deals to be had? Well, Emily Kaufman, the travel mom, is back here to give us the answer to that. Emily, so good to see you. And okay, so the big question, is August too late to book an affordable summer vacation?
1: Not necessarily. There are some places that you can still visit where you can find a nice value. You've got to be realistic. You're not going to get to Europe at the very last minute and save money. But there are some great things going on. You know, there was a big summer of milestones for us. And a great example where you can get a lot of bang for your buck is Las Vegas. Caesar's Palace is celebrating their 60th anniversary. And in doing that, they've created menu items at 10 of their different restaurants, bars, and lounges with rollback prices and special offers to commemorate that time, that era when Caesar's Palace first originated. They have got so much great entertainment there on the Strip. They've got a newly renovated Octavius Tower with terrific villas. Their pool area is wonderful, and also their spa's been enhanced. And if you think you missed out on the chance to celebrate America 250, you didn't. It's actually a wonderful time to go. It's less crowded. And the historic triangle of Williamsburg, Jamestown, and Yorktown has so much going on. You can visit the museums and the exhibits and take in so much with the world's largest living history museum. And expedition travel, you can save 15% on Lindblad expeditions. These are growing in popularity. Lars Erik Lindblad began bringing civilian tourists to areas like Antarctica 60 years ago, and they've teamed up with National Geographic to create wonderful, responsible tours for everybody to experience.
11: Oh, wow. That looks fascinating. Well, but another thing that we're hearing in this economy, a lot of people are just saying that, listen, I can't afford a summer vacation. So I'm curious, I mean, are there any tips for planning a weekend trip or a staycation even?
1: Definitely. Look inside your wallet and see those membership cards you already have. AAA, AARP, teachers unions, credit unions, they go in and pre-negotiate prices and pass those savings to all of their members. Also, the big box stores, they buy travel in bulk, just like they're buying electronics and paper towels. 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
11: All right. Emily Kaufman, thank you so much. And coming up after the break, an NFL legend revealing his serious health battle. Find out why he wanted to announce it.
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11: Welcome back. Some of the other headlines we're following this hour. Two people are hospitalized in Ohio after a house explosion leveled a home in Canton. The explosion was felt as far away as 10 miles. And neighbors said that the early morning blast sounded like a bomb going off. At least five other homes were damaged. The cause of that explosion is under investigation. An NFL legend revealing a personal health battle. Amon Green, he's the 49-year-old career rushing leader for the Green Bay Packers, announced in a podcast that he was diagnosed with early onset Parkinson's disease. He said that he wanted to go public, or he didn't want to go public until he informed his family of the situation. Green said that his first symptoms were foot twitches at night, along with short-term memory loss. And take a look at this, a dramatic scene at this gas station near Atlanta. Police say a man was trying to kidnap that woman's child. He's seen chasing the kid as the mother uses a gas pump to hold him off. Witnesses then jumped in to help. In this video, now part of that police investigation, that man faces kidnapping and other charges. Wow, scary moment there. Well, you can find us anywhere that you stream live news. And if you are on the go, we are on the ABC News app and abcnews.com. I'm Alex Crochet. Thanks for streaming with us. More news is up next.
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30: I'm Ashin Singh. It's Thursday, July 30th. You've got questions and we've got answers. This is Search. We're breaking down what you're asking right now in real time. Let's get right to it. We've got Amaya Ephraim here. She oversees our online search trends. Maya, what's going on? What are people searching for today?
31: Hi, Ashin. The escalating military conflict in the Middle East is driving huge interest today following U.S. strikes targeting Iran. People are looking up where the strikes took place and whether China is supplying weapons and backing to Tehran. Political reaction is also trending after former ally Alex Jones called for President Trump's removal over the war. And more general searches are asking who is winning the conflict. On Wall Street, tech earnings season is in full swing. Meta stock plunged after following its Q2 earnings report while advertising revenue beat expectations. Investors reacted negatively to ballooning AI-related costs and a weaker-than-expected Q3 forecast. The market drop triggered a wave of searches asking if the AI stock bubble is officially popping. Turning back to Massachusetts and day three of the Lindsey Clancy murder trial, search interest is surging for the medical timeline and medications Clancy was prescribed. The trial is also drawing attention back to a civil lawsuit filed by her ex-husband Patrick Clancy, who claims her doctors over-medicated her before the tragedy. And as we've covered, she's pleaded not guilty.
30: A lot of news to get today. Maya, thank you so much. We'll check back with you in just a bit. Okay, let's dive a little deeper into the story that you guys can't stop asking about.
32: ABC News, I'm Wayne Cabot. The closing bell had a different tone today, recovering more than half the losses from the worst sell-off in the Dow in more than a year, led by Microsoft's best earnings in 18 years, the Dow climbing 614. The FBI is aware of cyber attacks this week at more than 30 water plants across Minnesota. It did not confirm suspicions by some state and local officials that Iranian hackers may be to blame. After President Trump said he may pull the nomination of Todd Blanche for Attorney General, Blanche met today with the men blocking the vote, John Cornyn and Tom Tillis. Senator Cornyn is a no because Blanche hasn't fully abandoned the compensation fund President Trump wants.
33: And I know that Todd Blanche understands it, but I think he's probably getting some pushback from the White House, and that's making things more complicated than it needs to be.
32: Georgia father Colin Gray sentenced to 15 years for ignoring warning signs when his son killed four people at a high school. This is ABC.
30: Hearing from both governments, both President Trump and Iran.
34: Well, we haven't heard from President Trump directly speaking about it today. He had a White House event earlier today where he didn't take any questions from reporters. But what we did hear from him yesterday was essentially the reporters asked, in addition to, are you going to attack, if every time Iran attacks, is the U.S. going to respond? And he basically said, yes, that's going to be the case. So we can expect that to continue. And then from Iran's point of view, they continue to say the same thing that they've been saying right back to February 28th when all this started, which is they remain defiant. They call America and the enemy. They say they're willing to go down down with the ship, essentially, that they are ready to fight for as long as it takes to maintain control over the Strait of Hormuz until they get a deal with the United States that they deem satisfactory.
1: It's kind of this cyclical state of retaliation right now. Matt, I've got an interesting one for you, because we're seeing an uptick in search where people are wondering, is China supplying weapons to Iran? Do you have any intel on that?
34: Yeah, so this really sparked over the last day or two with a report from Reuters that ABC News has not independently confirmed, that Reuters said that there was a deal reached between a Chinese company in Hong Kong that was a subsidiary between, or essentially a liaison between Beijing and Tehran, to supply some 400 shoulder-mounted air defense weapon systems. We can't obviously confirm that, but that is what sparked all of this interest online. China has since come out and said they denied that they would do that, that they said that they are a neutral party in all of this. You know, President Trump was asked about this report, and President Trump said that would be a surprise to him because President Xi of China told him that he would not be getting involved in all of this. But look, is it completely out of the believable realm that this could happen? No. We know that there has been agreements before between Beijing and Tehran. We know Russia has also supplied military equipment to Iran. So it's not to say that Iran wouldn't accept that help if it was offered.
1: Yeah, Matt, real quick, before I let you go, you mentioned the gridlock in the Strait of Hormuz. Obviously, oil prices are top of mind for people right here back home. Any movement there, or is it just going to be like this for the next few months? What do you foresee?
34: You know, man, I really wish that I had better news for drivers out there, but there is no news. It's basically shuttered. You know, you heard just as recently as a day or two ago from the Iran Revolutionary Guard Corps, that key unit in the military there that really controls all the key military decisions in Iran. And they basically said that they will keep the Strait of Hormuz closed under the threat of attack until they get a deal satisfactory in their minds from the United States. The U.S. says that it's still possible for international maritime traffic to go through the strait, but we just have not seen the kind of volume of tankers going through that strait. It is effectively closed, at least at this point, which is not good news for gas prices.
1: Yeah, for sure. Matt, doing the real work on the ground in Amman. Appreciate your time, man. All right, there's a couple headlines today in the tech sector about earnings. Let's get to Christian Cordero, who's keeping track of this for us. Christian, so good to see you. Meta just released its second quarter earnings. What do we know about it? Break it down for us.
4: Hey there, Ashton. Great to see you always. So its second quarter earnings for Meta dropped, and that's despite the revenue for the company beating Wall Street's expectations. There's a few ways to look at it that look really dandy, right? Revenue grew 28% year over year. Usership across its social media platforms, which we know Mark Zuckerberg has many, also grew exponentially. But if you stop there, then that's kind of where the rosy picture ends. Looming over all of this are legal expenses from high-profile court cases, not to mention the stain on reputation that potentially came from that. And then also severance costs from recent layoffs, which are largely attributed to artificial intelligence. Ashton.
1: So what do we know about the stock of Meta right now? How's it performing today?
4: So immediately after this news came out yesterday, the stock fell significantly, 4.2% roughly. And so it dropped from about $5.90 per share to $5.60. It has stayed down and actually has dropped as low as $5.25 today. So a really serious kind of, you know, take on the status of this company. And when you kind of look at the bigger picture of what tech is going through right now as a whole.
1: Yeah, Christian, and this is all the while Microsoft had a really strong day in revenue showings. Like, what is this kind of, it feels like it paints two different pictures of this AI bubble that we're talking about right now. Break down what happened to Microsoft today.
4: You can easily draw that it paints two different pictures. I think also what it does, though, is when you take a step further back than that, it shows the very accurate picture of the volatility within the tech sector right now, especially these companies that are betting so aggressively on AI. So while Meta, dropped significantly, Microsoft reported a 43% growth on things like its cloud business, beating expectations there. It also showed major growth in its AI assistant Copilot, which you've probably seen pop up on more of your browsers. It is the tale of two realities when it comes to AI specifically, and something this disruptive is undeniably, you know, both things can be true. It is creating new growth opportunities while also impacting real people and leading to cuts in the workforce.
1: Christian, really quick before I let you go, because we're running out of time, we're seeing a lot of search interest about the AI bubble popping, and given these two different stories, but if you take that macro look, it kind of shows the volatility. Is there any sign of this bubble popping anytime soon?
4: You know, it's interesting. I think the question is probably more about if the bubble were to pop, and some people say it's more of a when. then what? Because all these companies are betting so aggressively on this technology, and it's not just the technology itself and like the pie in the sky stuff, but also the actual infrastructure, right? You think about the computer chips, the hardware, the impact that this has had on lives. So it's going to be really interesting to see how this ride continues, Ashin. No magic ball in front of me, but, you know, we're hoping for the best.
1: Yeah, Christian Cordero, appreciate you, sis.
4: Yeah.
1: And time to tee up the latest from the Lindsey Clancy trial. I've got Brian Buckmeyer here with us to answer how the top search questions are being asked right now. Brian, thanks so much for joining us. Yesterday we heard from the ex-husband of Lindsey Clancy. Today we're hearing from the first responders. What are they saying?
5: So the first responders are giving us that insight as to what they saw when they first reported to the scene of the Clancy home. You're hearing not only from law enforcement, but also from paramedics, how they saw not only Lindsey Clancy's response to these killings, but also her husband, Patrick, who you mentioned we heard his testimony in the days prior to this week, as well as the gruesome sight of seeing those children strangled inside of the basement. It helps the jury understand the way the prosecution understands how this case began, and they'll continue with more witness testimony about the mental health of Lindsey Clancy.
1: Yeah, Brian, we're seeing a lot of search interest about the 911 call, the audio that came from that call. What is it telling us?
5: It tells us a lot. And interesting enough, we didn't hear the extent of the 911 call because not only did Patrick Clancy, the husband and father in this case, ask for not to be heard, but also many lawyers supported as well. So the jury heard it themselves. But what we hear in the reporting is that you hear him calling for 911, first checking on his wife, Lindsey, seeing the state that she was in. You're hearing the groaning in the background because don't forget, she jumped out of a second floor home and landed, injuring herself and causing herself to be permanently disabled. He also hear the response of when he goes and checks on the children, and you can hear him, according to reports, scream, "She killed our children. She killed our kids." And from there, there's more talking with the 911 operator, and ultimately, the call ends.
1: Yeah, Brian, the nuances in this case are kind of unlike anything that I've ever seen before. This feels unprecedented in many ways. How long do you think this trial can actually go?
5: Yeah, so the judge has already told the jury, because you've got to inform them how long they're going to be there, that this trial will last anywhere from 6 to 8 weeks, this being the first week. And the reason why there's that kind of range there is because you don't know how much evidence the defense is going to put on. They've already hinted that they will have a case in chief, probably going to be a battle of the experts. And of course, everyone's waiting to see whether or not Lindsey takes a stand herself.
1: Yeah, Brian, we're also seeing a lot of search interest about a civil case that the ex-husband Patrick filed against Lindsey. What's that about, and how is this different from what we're talking about right now?
5: Yeah, so we're talking about here's a criminal case. If Lindsey Clancy is found guilty, she'll go to prison. But with a civil lawsuit case, that's about money for harm done. Now, Patrick Clancy, the father of the three children, is filing a civil lawsuit against two healthcare practitioners and their practice, saying that they over-medicated Lindsey as well as misdiagnosed her, and that the harm that they caused to Lindsey directly caused the death of his three children. It's a wrongful death lawsuit mixed in with negligence based on the allegations I just said.
1: I see. Brian, I'm sure we're going to be talking about this a lot more. I appreciate you breaking this one down for us, man. Thank you. We just ran through your top searches, but what else is on your timeline? Let's get back to Maya. Maya, what else is trending today?
31: Ashin, pop culture and the trivia world collided today. Oscar winner Ben Affleck and Jeopardy standout Jamie Ding won the $1 million grand prize on Who Wants to Be a Millionaire. They teamed up for Affleck's Eastern Congo initiative. The duo then correctly answered their final question with a lifeline assist from host Jimmy Kimmel. Fun fact, though, this comes nearly a year after Affleck's pal Matt Damon took home the jackpot last year's season.
1: No way.
31: Yes. And finally, happy National Intern Day to all who celebrate. People took to search to find ideas on how to show their appreciation. It's a good opportunity for us here to say our own thanks to all the ABC News interns and highlight the next generation of talent entering the workforce.
1: That's right. Big up to all the ABC News interns. They're going to be my bosses one day. They're going to take our jobs. So it's going to big ups to them, and shout out to all the hard work that they've been doing this summer. Got to love the interns. Coming up, one search always leads to another. We've got a trending topic, but that's just the surface. What to do if you're feeling lucky and hit the jackpot? The Spiral is up next.
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1: Welcome back to Search. Today's top searches are only part of the story. A simple scroll can sometimes take you down a deep rabbit hole. It's time now for The Spiral. All right, and you guys can't stop asking questions about the lottery. We're following your clicks and curiosity. It looks like you guys want to know more about the Powerball jackpot and what to do if you somehow win big. So let's break it down. We've got our Perry Russum up first, and then Dan Geltrude. Fellas, thank y'all so much for being here. Let's start with the $707 million Powerball jackpot that is still up for grabs. Our Perry Russum joins me here with more. Perry, thank you for being here, brother. The next Powerball drawing will take place on Saturday, and ticket sales have now been expanded to the United Kingdom. It's marking the first time non-U.S. lottery players can participate in Powerball hearings, Powerball drawings. How does that actually impact the people playing here in the States? I've got to imagine that it makes our odds less, right?
2: Well, so let's start at the top here. Tickets still cost $2, and with more people playing, the pot will grow larger and faster. The estimated jackpots will also be different because of conversion rates with currency. Also in the U.S., prizes are advertised before tax. In the U.K., it is after tax. And then the way jackpots are paid out is also different. So in the U.S., you can either pick all at once or over time. But in the U.K., jackpots are paid out over the course of 30 years. The added players will not affect the odds of you winning. Remember, you're not competing against other people. You're competing against odds. So it's odds, not people. The odds stay the same, and the odds of winning are still 1 in 292 million, Ashin.
1: And you're saying there is still a chance, and that chance did not get any worse, so I'll take it, Perry. Appreciate you. So what more do we know about the $800 million winning Mega Million ticket in Florida that just came, like, I think it was yesterday or the day before?
2: Yeah, so this was sold at a Wawa in Bradenton, Florida, that is near Sarasota. And today that Wawa is reportedly giving out free coffee and fountain drinks to anybody who goes to the store today. So that is kind of their way of celebrating. We still do not know who the winner is in Florida. If you win more than $250,000, you can stay private for 90 days after you claim your prize. If you claim it as an individual, you have to be named in Florida. But if you claim it as a legal entity, you can keep your name private. So there's a little caveat there with that option.
1: I feel like that's a really good tip off the rip. But Perry, what are some tips to play responsibly if you are going to be playing the lottery this time around?
2: Yeah, this is really important, and the New York State Gaming Commission has some advice for this. They say to set limits on how much money you are willing to spend. They say this is not a way to pay off your bills and get out of debt, and this should not be the only source of entertainment that you have. Make sure you know the odds, and most importantly, expect to lose. So you can play to have fun once in a while, but you're probably going to lose, and just acknowledge that, Ashin.
1: Know the odds and expect to lose. That's the story of my life, Perry. Appreciate you, man. Let's bring in certified public accountant Dan Geltrude for tips on what to do if you win the Powerball or Mega Millions. We're really manifesting here, Dan. But if someone wins big with the lottery, what's the first thing that they should do?
3: Well, the first thing that you should buy is time. How about that one? Not a mansion. Because when you win this kind of money, let me tell you what's going to happen. You're going to have a lot of friends, and you're also going to find a lot of long-lost relatives looking to get on the payroll. So it's really important when you start this process to just take your time, don't announce it to anybody, secure the ticket, don't rush to claim the prize. Build your professional team. And who is that? It's your attorney, it's your CPA, and it's your financial advisor. And if you don't have that team in place, this would be the time to get them in place. And if you can, stay anonymous. I'm in New Jersey. You're allowed to stay anonymous if you do win.
1: Dan, just buck conventional wisdom for me, because I think the first thing I've ever been told is you're supposed to sign the ticket once you know that you won. Is that true?
3: Well, once you sign the ticket, yes, it becomes yours. So remember, if the ticket is not signed, it's whoever is holding

0: getting the ticket. So if for some reason you don't secure that ticket and it ends up in someone's hands, well, it's now their ticket.
1: I gotcha. So, Dan, what are some of the biggest mistakes people make financially when they win jackpot prizes like the Mega Millions?
0: Well, how about this one? The first mistake to make is immediately quit your job, right? Again, you want to stay calm here. So don't go quitting your job to start with. Don't go buying houses. Don't go promising your money to relatives, okay? Don't be accepting those investment pitches either from your friends or making large gifts and assuming the money is unlimited or become the family bank. Now, there is an unsubstantiated claim out there that 70% of the people who win the lottery end up broke. Now, I don't know if that number is accurate, but I do know that it does exist at some percentage. Don't become one of those people.
1: Working hard to not become a statistic. Dan, you're so awesome. Before I let you go, I got to ask you, is it better to take the lump sum or the annuity when you do win?
0: Well, I hate to give an answer like this, but it depends. But I'll put it in perspective this way. You're going to get a lot of money in that lump sum. Not as much as you think, by the way. Not as much as advertised, but you do get a lot of money. If you don't have the discipline to mind that money properly, okay, then you're better off taking the 29 annuity payments because then you will get the money that was advertised, but you get it over that, well, 30-year period. And I would say for most people, that's what they should do because you can only spend what you have each year.
1: Dan Geltrude, you're the voice of reason, man. Thanks so much for joining us. Still ahead, it might be at the top of your feed, but what's the vibe? We've got your top pop culture and entertainment searches with Roxy Diaz, including the Lollapalooza 2026 lineup. Vibe check is next.
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0: Tonight, how an overheated headphone charger forced a plane's emergency landing. Plus, the Ohio home explosion felt for miles. Also, the hurricane swell bringing dangerous waves. Thousands rescued. 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
3: It's time now for our vibe check, a look at what's buzzing in entertainment and pop culture. Our Roxy Diaz joins me now for more on what's trending on your feeds. Roxy, what's going on? What's the vibe, sis?
9: I'll tell you right now, Megan Maroney had to make the toughest call of her tour. The country star had to stop her show in Denver after just singing three songs, telling the crowd with a very hoarse voice, "This is obviously the last thing that I ever wanted to do, but I'm obviously extremely sick." Now, she made it through her song, Stupid, Medicine, and Bless Your Heart before stepping away, but not without making a promise to fans who showed up and bought tickets, telling them, quote, "I will make it up to you guys. I love you, and I'm really sorry." The show's already rescheduled for August 27th with tickets rolling over. Maroney is back on stage Saturday in Portland. Hope she gets better. Now, Sean Diddy Combs is 1 month closer to freedom. Now, according to federal inmate records, Combs is now scheduled to be released from prison on January 24th, 2028. Now, this is the second time his release has been adjusted after originally being set for May of 2028. The 56-year-old has been incarcerated since September 2024. He's convicted on two counts of transportation to engage in prostitution after a jury acquitted him of the most serious racketeering and sex trafficking charges. The rap mogul continues to deny all allegations of sexual misconduct, and he's appealing his conviction and sentence. Ariana Grande gave Montreal a gift the rest of the world won't get until tomorrow. She performed the title track of her new album, Petal, live for the first time. Oh my God, you can tell she was feeling it, opening her encore with it the night before the record drops. It's a big moment on her first tour in 6.5 years, a run that's leaned heavily on 2024's Eternal Sunshine, featuring the number one single, Hate That I Made You Love Me. Now, this all comes as Grande seeks to sue a group of hackers accused of stealing her unreleased music photos and videos, making the live debut feel like reclaiming the narrative on her own terms. Petal is out on Friday. I cannot wait to listen to it. And everybody's headed to Chicago. Lollapalooza kicks off today in Chi-Town with a 2026 lineup that proves alternative music means something completely different now. More than 170 artists across 8 stages will perform at the music festival in Chicago's Grant Park. Lorde will headline tonight. And on Friday, you got Charlie XCX. She's going to be stepping out, bringing her boundary-breaking pop chaos, while Olivia Dean's soulful breakout run earns her a headline slot on Saturday. And rising star Somber, one of this year's biggest new voices, joins the weekend stacked undercard alongside Zara Lawson. Now, the festival first launched in 1991 as a farewell tour for Jane's Addiction, but today's rebellious energy lives in a new era of musicians and artists. I mean, from punk roots to a pop takeover, Lala's still setting the tone. I know so many people headed to Chicago. It is definitely going to be the vibe this weekend.
3: I call me old school, but you know who I saw on that list that I still want to see? Leon Thomas. You know, he's been rocking R&B lately, and it's like, I got to see that guy on stage, man.
9: Thomas is not old school, Ashton.
3: No, call me old school. That's like traditional R&B, man. I feel like we're talking about alternative music.
9: Oh, Leon Thomas has been bringing it. Smashing Pumpkins. That's who I saw.
3: That's old school. That's old school.
9: Exactly.
3: I'm talking 2000s R&B. Leon Thomas is bringing it back. You know what I'm saying?
9: I'm going to need you to fix your timeline. We're going to work on this.
3: I appreciate you, Roxy. All right, I'm Ashton Singh, and this is Search on ABC News Live, where your questions meet real answers. We'll leave you with what's trending right now on ABCNews.com. 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Be safe.

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1: Tonight, how an overheated headphone charger forced a plane's emergency landing. Plus, the Ohio home explosion felt for miles. Also, the hurricane swell bringing dangerous waves. Thousands rescued. World News Tonight with David Muir is the number one newscast in America.
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13: 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Sorry. Did you mean
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20: Good afternoon, I'm Alex Perche in Washington, and right now on ABC News Live reports a heavy wave of strikes. The U.S. hits dozens of targets in new attacks against Iran. What this means for efforts to end the war. Plus, what Israeli Prime Minister Benjamin Netanyahu told our Lindsay Davis about the fighting with Tehran and the war in Gaza. Then Todd Blanche's confirmation for Attorney General in jeopardy because some GOP holdouts. How President Trump is weighing in. Also, unexpected side effects. Women sharing their stories on social media about how they got pregnant after taking GLP-1s. And gearing up for college football. Details on the Big Ten Media Day that just wrapped up. Your ABC News Live Top 5 starts right now.
21: From ABC News. Lindsay Davis, anchor Prime streaming weeknights on ABC News Live. Money lost, money made after the worst day for the Dow in more than a year. It made back more than half those losses today. The Dow gaining 614 points even as the Iran war drags on and with energy markets in turmoil. What made the market move is Microsoft. Its earnings the best in 18 years because investors finally see AI spending translating into profits. President Trump says he may withdraw Todd Blanche's nomination for attorney general because of opposition from two senators in his own party. John Cornyn and Tom Tillis are blocking the vote over Trump's immunity deal with the IRS. But there's late news from the Capitol and ABC's Catherine Falders.
22: For the first time this week, after many canceled meetings, that acting attorney general Todd Blanche did, in fact, meet with Cornyn and Tillis just moments ago. The meeting did not happen here on Capitol Hill. It was off campus, so out of view, despite being outside the senator's offices. So we didn't see the meeting occur, but they have met. I'm also told by sources that they believe they are closer. What that means is unclear at this point, considering there's been a great deal of back and forth. But the reality is the Senate here is gone. So they would have to get this done on Monday, and then maybe they could get Blanche confirmed by the August recess, which begins next week.
21: Cyber attacks are being reported at more than 30 water plants across Minnesota. State and federal authorities are looking into whether Iran could be behind the attacks. The FBI says it is aware of the attacks on Sunday and Monday, but did not assign blame. Ukraine says a recent attack by Russia used a North Korean missile for the first time. A Georgia father who ignored warning signs before his son shot up Appalachian High School, killing four people, gets 15 years in prison. The judge telling the dad,
0: You did not provide a stable household. You did not have things in check with Marcy's issues and what the kids were being exposed to.
21: The teen used a rifle his dad gave him for Christmas. You're listening to ABC News.
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23: And a wild story of survival.
24: As he was hiking Montana's highest peak earlier this month, David Cifaldi slipped and fell, noticing, in his words, something wasn't right.
25: Realized I had this trekking pole stuck in my side.
24: The pole had gone below his left arm, through his body, and was sticking out of his back. Cifaldi, who's a nurse, spotted little blood and only light pain, so he assumed he hadn't hit any major organs. After talking it over with his fellow hikers and realizing a rescue flight would be very expensive, he decided to walk 10 miles back down the mountain to the car.
25: It was definitely a nuisance.
24: His friend Jess Ross calls it amazing.
26: He never complained.
24: Cifaldi said it hurt for a few days, but he's fine now. Sherry Preston, ABC News.
23: Divers in New Jersey's rain-swollen Passaic River found the body today of a 10-year-old who apparently kept his 11-year-old sister alive as they struggled in the water last night. Passaic Mayor Hector Lora.
27: He had put his hand on her head trying to get up above the water, and he may have inadvertently saved her life, or without even knowing, obviously. When he pushed her down, she described that underwater she felt rocks. When she came up, she couldn't see him, but she used the rocks to get back up.
23: And crews are back in the water looking for another child, a 10-year-old girl who remains missing. Officials believe all three were near a riverbank ramp, waded into the river, and got swept away. I'm Wayne Cabot, ABC News.
28: Heat dome. We're looking at temperatures throughout Las Vegas staying around 112, 114, 116 over the next few days. Even Phoenix could break some records over the next 3 days. And then we have hot and hazy and humid conditions out to the south. So the heat index, the feels like temperature, getting up to 108 in Dallas, 106 in Houston, 104 for New Orleans, eventually coming down by the end of the weekend, but not enough, still staying into those 90s. And then that heat, the breezy weather, and also the dry air is fueling wildfires out towards the Pacific Northwest. This is due for Oregon. 1,000 acres have burned. Containment 0%. Evacuation orders in place. And it does look like that fire weather watch is expanding now. Not only is it for areas of Oregon, moving into Washington, Idaho, getting into Montana, and then moving south. Again, places like Colorado also dealing with those dangerous conditions. And some of that smoke that is building in the Pacific Northwest is being carried by the jet stream, staying mostly in the Pacific Northwest. So terrible air quality there. But some of that's moving down into the south, even the southeast. So we're going to keep a close eye on this. But again, if you are out towards where the fires are burning, certainly try to stay indoors.
20: All right, Leslie, thank you. And rounding out the top five today, FIFA is now facing a massive boycott. FIFA president Gianni Infantino igniting outrage with a plan to sell a stake in the World Cup's commercial future to private investors. The $20 billion proposal led by investor Josh Kushner, that is the brother of Jared Kushner, the president's son-in-law, organizes bodies for soccer in both North America and Europe, vowing to skip all FIFA competitions until the plan is off the table, declaring, quote, the World Cup is not for sale. In tonight's deep dive, Israeli Prime Minister Benjamin Netanyahu says President Trump is calling the shots in the war with Iran and that he's skeptical a diplomatic solution with the Iranian regime is possible. ABC News Live Prime anchor Lindsay Davis sat down with Netanyahu for a wide-ranging interview on the war, Israel's campaign in Gaza, and more.
1: Prime Minister, thank you so much for taking the time to have the conversation. Despite the ceasefire collapsing in the last few days, President Trump seems eager to still have a diplomatic solution to end the war in Iran. He says that Iran wants to make a deal. Is he right?
2: Well, I hope so. I mean, he's got basically three options. One, to indeed succeed in making a deal. Two, to continue the blockade. Three, to take military action. Anything that will produce the end of Iran's nuclear program is what we want. That's our common goal. We talked about it.
1: When you met with President Trump at the White House, did you try to persuade him to resume attacks on Iran?
2: Actually not. That's the caricature, the cartoon picture. That is not true. We actually analyzed all three possibilities, and I thought we did it in an open way between friends and allies, and it's his decision. It's his decision. I think the important thing is we have a common goal, and the common goal is to make sure that this regime that chants death to America, that has murdered and maimed over 40,000 of its own citizens, that is shooting at every country in sight, and that has wreaked havoc on the international economy, that it doesn't get nuclear weapons.
1: You said just yesterday that you think that a diplomatic solution is unlikely. Why do you think that you all have such different assessments of the outcome here?
2: Well, I don't know if it's unlikely, but I'm skeptical about Iran's mode of operandus. I mean, the method of operating. They always lie, they always cheat, and they always play for time. Could that, with sufficient pressure, diplomatic, economic pressure, could that change? Give it a try.
1: Is your goal still regime change?
2: My goal is to make sure that Iran, with this regime, doesn't have nuclear weapons. And that's something that President Trump and I both agree on, because it would be a different world. They're different from other countries, other societies. They have no compunction at murdering their own. You've seen that. They have no compunction at pursuing the death of this great country or the elimination of my country. That's what they do.
1: You recently said that the U.S.-Israel relationship is like a wall of granite, and there are just some people who are looking to find cracks in it. But as you know, American support for Israel is plummeting. According to a recent poll, 32% of Americans look at your government favorably. That's a 15-point drop in just the last 4 years. When you think of it like that, do you think that Israel has a messaging problem, an image problem, or a policy problem?
2: I think there's been a change because of the proliferation of social media and the fact that sovereign countries have manipulated with bot farms and other things. And we can see a direct relationship between the proliferation of the social media and the decline in support for Israel. Now, I'm not telling you that the war in Gaza and the way that it was misrepresented here and the lies that were put forward, that didn't influence this. It did, unfortunately. But I am saying that there is those who hate Israel hate America, and those who hate America hate Israel. And I think that it's a larger issue that is being, a larger battle that is being waged here for the soul, the heart and soul of young Americans. I think it's a broader thing. Does it concern me? Yes. Yes, it does. And I want bipartisan support for Israel, because I think that's a fundament of our national security.
1: But doesn't it go beyond social media? Because you have genocide scholars, you have humanitarian groups, the United Nations, who have all said that Israel has committed war crimes. So would you say that you bear any responsibility?
2: Not for war crimes. I think that's hogwash. I mean, what they say, genocide, right? Okay. Well, first of all, who says genocide? The prosecutor of the International Criminal Court who came up with this. Genocide is the attempt to wipe out a people, the actual attempt and plan to wipe out a people, and the actual action that you do. In Gaza, they accuse us of genocide. We sent millions of text messages and millions of phone calls and millions of leaflets telling Palestinians, civilians, get out of harm's way so that we can take out the Hamas terrorists who are embedded in your schools, your hospitals, your communities. Hamas stopped the civilians from leaving at gunpoint. Clearly, and that's how we got civilian casualties that eventually went down, I'm happy to say. Why did we do that? If we had this genocidal intent, we obviously didn't. It's exact opposite. The genocidal intent was Hamas. They wanted those civilians killed so they can go on TV or go to the corrupt International Criminal Court and accuse us of war crimes. But that's not us. We value every civilian life. Every civilian life lost is a tragedy. And we'll do, you know, so far, we've incurred a lot fewer civilians to combatants lost than just about in any urban warfare in modern times.
20: Our thanks to Lindsay Davis for that. And you can see more of her interview with Prime Minister Netanyahu on abcnews.com. Well, in 9 months after a ceasefire was supposed to go into effect, Gaza's health ministry reports that more than 1,000 Palestinians have been killed. And Doctors Without Borders tells ABC News that Israeli forces continue to carry out daily strikes across Gaza while continuously expanding their area of control, threatening the lives of aid workers there. And Dr. James Smith joins us now live. He's an emergency physician who's working in Gaza. Dr. Smith, thank you so much for your time. And I suppose for starters, can you tell us what the last 9 months have been like for people that are still there in Gaza?
3: Well, it's exactly as you outlined there, Alex. I mean, daily violence, airstrikes, artillery fire, the Israeli warships that we can see visibly positioned off the coastline, they are firing every single day. Almost 1,200 Palestinians have been killed since October of last year. Three times that number have been injured. Of course, it's very important that we also mention the situation in the occupied West Bank. Settler violence and pogroms are intensifying. And in the last 9 months have been nothing short of horrific. What's happened is that the TV cameras, in large part, have moved away, have moved on, as is often the case. When the real intensity subsides just a little, interest waxes and wanes. The violence, as I say, has continued. The manufactured conditions of life that have left 2.1 million Palestinians living in the most horrific conditions. All of this continues, but only with a fraction of the interest and a fraction of the attention of a wider global public.
20: Well, and you mentioned the TV cameras moving away. I'm curious, I mean, what are you seeing that you feel like folks here at home are missing right now?
3: Well, I'd want to emphasize to your viewers, the population of Gaza is approximately 2.1 million people. It was extremely densely populated prior to the genocide. What has now happened is that the Israeli military still militarily occupies approximately 65% of Gaza. So 2.1 million people have now been confined to the 35% that remains, where I'm speaking to you from now. On the western side of the so-called yellow line, which was the line that demarcated the east from west at the time of the ceasefire, that line is actually just a series of concrete blocks that have been painted yellow, and it actually moves regularly. The Israeli military with heavy machinery will often pick up these concrete blocks and move them in the middle of the night, accompanied by gunfire and artillery strikes. And families will wake up the following morning only to find that the tent that they're sheltering in is now on the other side of the yellow line. 1 million people living in flimsy shelters, simply tarpaulin over a simple metal frame. As I'm speaking to you now, temperatures that in these tents can exceed 45 degrees Celsius during the day. And of course, in the winter that we've just passed, flooding, hypothermia for newborn babies and the elderly. I mean, just horrific conditions, Alex.
4: Yeah, it certainly sounds like it. And listen, thankful for your work there, Dr. James Smith. I wish you and your team continued safety as you operate in Gaza. Thank you. All right, coming up after the break, can weight loss drugs help some women struggling to get pregnant? Why doctors say the medication is changing more than just the numbers on the scale. Stick around.
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35: Fox Hollow is like a killing field.
36: When the documentary came out, we immediately began getting leads. There is another suspect, and it wasn't Mark Goodyear.
37: We're so close to solving this. We just need the one person who connects everything.
38: So when I interview Mark this time, what should I ask him?
36: Ask him if he'll talk to me.
39: I met Joel. He was magnetic. I knew I met the man I'm going to marry. My mom said, Jesus Christ, Caroline, it better not be a cop. And then one day, I got a text.
40: She knew something wasn't right.
39: He had a severe sex addiction.
41: He was clocking in and then going to have sex with people.
40: In his cop car while on duty. And then things got really bad.
39: It was a betrayal that is just another level.
42: Betrayal. Dirty Secrets.

0: All right, it's time now for tonight's social story. And that, of course, is where we post three stories on our social media and you decide what we take a closer look at. And in today's choices, former Dallas Cowboys Tony Romo's arrest, the big business of Bama Rush, and how GLP-1s impact fertility. And you guys chose the GLP-1s infertility story. We know they can help with weight loss, diabetes, and addiction. And now we are learning that they are helping women get pregnant. ABC's Morgan Norwood has more on what doctors are saying about how these medications are transforming more than just the numbers on the scale.
1: They've been touted as a modern-day miracle, helping with weight loss, preventing kidney disease, and even reducing the risk of certain kinds of cancer.
2: What? Cody, I'm ovulating.
1: And now, more and more women are saying GLP-1s have helped them battle infertility.
3: He's here because of GLP-1s.
1: Molly Orr was once told she could never conceive children naturally due to her PCOS, but when she heard other women say a GLP-1 helped with their symptoms, she decided to try it out for herself. Well, 1 year later, she became pregnant.
3: I really didn't have my hopes up. I was just floored. A medication that not only like helped me lose weight, that's really hard to do with PCOS, things that my body wouldn't do on its own.
1: And she's far from the only one.
4: And I've been on this journey for about almost 4 years now.
1: Areli Ruiz had her first daughter 17 years ago and dreamed of having more children. That was until her doctor diagnosed her with secondary infertility. Then she turned to a GLP-1.
4: 8 months later, I got pregnant. And then after that, I breastfed for a little bit. And then I was like, I'm going to get on the GLP again. Got pregnant 6 months later. Did it another time. Got pregnant 1 month after again. So 3 GLP babies.
1: Areli sharing her journey on TikTok.
4: Started my GLP and I got pregnant.
1: Garnering millions of views and discovering women who had similar stories.
4: They're posting their babies in my comments, my GLP twins, my GLP baby. It's crazy.
5: It's not that these medications are fertility medications per se, but for women who have insulin resistance, once they treat the metabolic pathways that have been dysregulated because of obesity and because of insulin resistance, women can actually improve their fertility.
1: While experts say GLP-1s can help with fertility issues, it's a case-by-case basis, and women should consult with their own doctors for the most personalized care.
5: With these situations are very personal decisions that depend on a woman's medical condition, depend on the timing and the choice of medication that she's taking. And these should always, always, always be discussed with that woman's own prescribing clinician.
0: Our thanks to Morgan Norwood for that report. Dan, coming up here on ABC News Live, from superstars like Beyonce and Jay-Z to sports greats like Travis Kelce and Saquon Barkley, security breaches of celebrities' homes is raising questions about safety and security. But first, the Big Ten is getting ready for college football with Ohio State earning the number one spot on ESPN's Football Power Index. What has everyone buzzing about the Buckeyes? Stick around.
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11: Is this hard to talk about?
12: Yeah,
13: Seattle ground, about to take off. It's going to be crazy. I did a kind of a bad thing.
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13: Yeah.
15: He hasn't flown an airplane before.
16: How did he get that plane in the airplane? How did no one know?
13: Hey, you think this thing can do a barrel roll?
17: Trying to figure out how to use the autopilot first.
13: Boring.
18: He's going upside
19: Holy
18: down.
19: Roll. Holy
20: Can we cut the cameras?
13: This is probably like jail time for life, huh?
0: All right, school is still out for summer, but college football practice camps will kick off in the next week or two. And ahead of all of that, the Big Ten just wrapped up its Media Day event in Chicago. The annual preseason kickoff showcases head coaches and star players from all universities in the conference. And ESPN senior writer Adam Rittenberg is covering it all for us in Chicago. He joins me now. Adam, great to see you. And look, I mean, Big Ten riding high right now. It's won the last three national titles. So I'm curious, what were people talking about in Chicago about the conference's place in the college football landscape right now?
21: Well, Alex, there's a lot of pride in this conference right now. Not just three straight national titles, but three different teams that have won it, including Indiana, which has come out of nowhere with a historic year last year. And so, again, the Big Ten is rightfully holding its chest out a little bit more, talking about its overall depth and how well it's positioned in this new era of college athletics, which is obviously chaotic and different, but it's been beneficial for the Big Ten, especially those teams competing at the very highest level.
0: Well, and you mentioned the diversity there with the success. Indiana obviously riding high. But listen, so much of this runs through Columbus. We got to talk about Ohio State and their current power ranking right now. A lot of expectations for the Buckeyes this upcoming season.
21: There are, and it's been a long time since they won the Big Ten, but they won the national title a couple of years ago, and they bring back a core, Julian Sayin, Jeremiah Smith on offense, some really good defensive players, even though that side of the ball turns over a lot after the NFL draft. And they're, again, a team that every year, Ryan Day, their coach, realizes you have to win every game. You're expected to win every game. They obviously had an early exit from the college football playoff last year, but they expect to be back there and they expect to be advancing a lot further this year. Really strong coaching staff around Ryan Day with two former NFL head coaches, Matt Patricia and now Arthur Smith as his coordinators. So again, anything less than a deep playoff run, perhaps a national title, will be looked at as a disappointment in Columbus.
0: Yeah, I remember the last time I think they won a national title. There were calls for him to be fired, Ryan Day to be fired mid-season after a couple of losses. But winning cures everything in Columbus. Adam Rittenberg, hey, thank you so much for your time today.
21: Thanks for having me.
0: All right. Well, and you can see more of the Big Ten Media Day's coverage coming up at 6 p.m. on SportsCenter. 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That's next.
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24: Hi, my name is Peter Parker. We used to know each other, but the truth is, I'm not just Peter Parker. I'm Spider-Man.
25: God, that's cool.
24: And sometimes, Spider-Man has to do the hard thing, even if it breaks Peter Parker's heart.
25: Let's end this on a high note, huh?
4: Spider-Man, brand new day. Now.
26: ABC News, I'm Wayne Cabot. Wall Street whiplash, the Dow recovering more than half what it lost yesterday as Microsoft boasted the best earnings in 18 years. But Meta's earnings missed its targets as Facebook's parent company lawyers up.
27: Looming over all of this are legal expenses from high-profile court cases, not to mention the stain on reputation that potentially came from that. And then also severance costs from recent layoffs, which are largely attributed to artificial intelligence.
26: ABC's Christian Cordero. Water plants across Minnesota have been hit this week with cyber attacks. The FBI not confirming suspicions by some state and local investigators that Iranian hackers may be to blame for these 30-plus attacks. President Trump saying he may pull Todd Blanche's nomination for attorney general, but now we've learned Blanche met today with the two Republicans in the Senate blocking him, who are afraid about the IRS immunity deal that Trump put together. This is
28: covered by the data released following a historic global oil shortage set off by the conflict there in the Middle East. And in the months of May, AAA reports that the national average for a price of a regular gasoline soared to $4.56 a gallon. And Colin Gray, the father of a Georgia teenager who carried out a deadly mass shooting at his high school, has been sentenced to 15 years in prison. A jury found Gray guilty of second-degree murder and other charges. Prosecutors say he provided the rifle used in that 2024 attack where two students were killed. Gray's son, Colt, who's now 16 years old, will spend the rest of his life in prison for that shooting without the possibility of parole. He pleaded guilty to 56 counts, including murder. A hazing investigation is underway at a Pennsylvania high school. Four former football coaches and six players at the Pennsylvania high school face criminal charges in connection with alleged locker room assaults on a teammate. The charges allege that some players assaulted a sophomore after two practices and that the coaches kept quiet after the victim reported the second incident. Our Armando Garcia has been following this story.
29: Four coaches and six players on the Cheltenham High School football team have been indicted by a grand jury after a 15-year-old student told one of the coaches he had been jumped by his teammates in the locker room in September 2025.
30: The juvenile victim described the incident as being punched, kicked, and stomped in the head and the groin with cleats, forcing him to curl up to protect himself and his head.
29: The district attorney says the alleged high school attackers also used a broomstick against the victim. The school district didn't learn about the incident until a week later. According to a grand jury report, coaches, quote, wanted to cover it up to protect the season. Officials eventually ended the 2025 season early and launched an external investigation, which found insufficient locker room supervision by coaches and a failure to prioritize student safety.
30: There has been reluctance by most parties, adults and juveniles, to tell what they knew, what they saw, what they heard that day in the locker room.
29: Investigators say initially they believe this was an isolated incident, but during the investigation, they say they discovered there was a similar attack a few weeks earlier and revealed there were videos that had been circulated of the first incident. The victim's family attorney tells ABC station WPVI the teen continues to be isolated and threatened, saying, quote, at a time when a 15-year-old victim needed support, some students and adults failed to come forward. The school district has now canceled the entire upcoming season and is overhauling the football program at the high school. In a statement Wednesday, the superintendent said, quote, while no legal outcome can erase the harm that was experienced, we appreciate that after nearly a year, charges have been announced and those responsible are being held accountable through the criminal justice system.
1: As part of the investigation, prosecutors interviewed 24 witnesses and looked at cell phone video shot by students showing an alleged attack.
28: Armando, thank you. And turning now to new details on the arrest of former Dallas Cowboys quarterback Tony Romo. Milwaukee sheriff deputies say the former NFL QB was suspected of operating a vehicle while intoxicated on a Wisconsin highway. And police say that Romo had an open alcohol beverage in the car. Our Aaron Kucherski is following the latest.
2: Where are you coming from?
3: The golf course. And I'm going to meet grandma and grandpa.
5: Body camera footage from the Milwaukee County Sheriff's deputy who stopped former Dallas Cowboys quarterback turned television analyst Tony Romo for driving in a breakdown lane.
3: You're saying I went over the white line.
5: Calm and courteous, Romo claiming he consumed no alcohol.
2: How many drinks have you had?
5: But one of the citations issued to Romo, obtained by ABC News, said a search turned up an open bottle of an alcoholic beverage on the passenger side of Romo's vehicle.
2: I'm going to run you through some fields. Field sobriety tests. Are you willing to take any field sobriety tests?
5: At that point, Romo asked for a lawyer.
3: I'm still allowed to call my lawyer, right?
2: You're not.
3: I'm not allowed.
2: Nope, step out of the vehicle.
5: At the station house, the deputy informed him why he's there.
2: The red glassy eyes, and then the odor of an intoxicating alcoholic beverage from your box.
5: She also said a search of his backpack turned up small bottles of booze.
2: Okay. So based off of that, I'm going to run you through some fields.
3: Yeah.
2: SFSTs.
3: That's good. I'm good.
5: Before performing the tests, Romo limbered up.
3: Can I do an exercise?
2: Go ahead, dude.
5: When the deputy asked whether Romo ever suffered a concussion, the former quarterback, who was sacked nearly 250 times during his 13 seasons with the Cowboys, seemed amused.
2: And he had injuries recently? Any concussions?
3: Over the years, yes, but not recently. No.
5: Ultimately, the deputy decided Romo failed the field sobriety test, and he declined a breath test.
3: Oh, no, we're not doing that.
5: Romo was placed under arrest.
3: Did I pass this test?
2: You turn around.
3: No, I didn't. Huh? Can I use my phone real quick?
5: With Romo in handcuffs, another deputy appeared to recognize him.
6: And I understand who you are. We'll get you through this, okay?
28: All right, Aaron, thank you. And from armed robberies to gate crashes, a rash of break-ins and security breaches at celebrity homes are blowing up headlines and making it clear that thieves and bad actors seem to be more brazen than ever, even intruding in broad daylight. Our Byron Pitts reports more for Nightline.
7: Morgan got robbed.
8: Twice.
7: And she said it was the worst thing that ever happened to her.
9: Reality star Morgan Stewart opening up about two robberies at her home on the latest episode of Netflix's Therapist.
8: They smashed through my office door and they went into our bedroom and ransacked my husband's watches. This is happening a lot in the area. Unfortunately, like, it's happening all the time. Like, basically everyone I know has gotten robbed.
9: Brazen burglaries and attempted break-ins at the homes of celebrities fill the headlines.
11: A man crashed his vehicle through the gates of actress Jennifer Aniston's Los Angeles home.
12: Tom Hanks is among the victims of a burglary ring.
9: From Jennifer Aniston to Tom Hanks to Travis Kelce, A-listers seem to have a target on their home.
22: Anybody that is worth or paid a lot of money and leads a very high profile, sort of luxury driven life by most people's definition are going to be targets no matter where they are. People get their ideas about how to commit crime based on what they see in front of them.
9: Philadelphia Eagles running back Saquon Barkley, beloved for plays like this reverse leapfrog in 2024, recently found himself confronting an intruder in his home while he was there with his fiance and two young children.
23: Our main concern is that the residents of that home at the time were unharmed, which they were. They were fine afterwards, obviously unsettled as anyone would be.
9: Barkley speaking out about the incident to a local news station.
0: You made me a little more aware that I gotta be a little more sharper with my security.
9: Police are still searching for the suspects.
10: Some security experts say feeling unsafe at home does not have to be the new normal for the rich and famous.
13: There are ways that you can flex your wealth and enjoy your assets and resources, but you have to be careful.
9: On July 15th, a man crashing into the gate of Beyonce and Jay-Z's posh Hamptons estate in broad daylight. It's unclear whether Beyonce and Jay-Z were home at the time. That driver pleading not guilty to criminal mischief and misdemeanor criminal charges. Representatives for Beyonce and Jay-Z did not respond to ABC News' request for comment. And former Sweet Life of Zach and Cody star Dylan Sprouse claiming on his Wild Man podcast that he and his supermodel wife Barbara Palvin survived an attempted home invasion this spring by holding an intruder at gunpoint.
14: I'm like, walk slow, like, you know, keep your hands out. Like, I don't want any funny business. So I take him out to the front and outside my gate, and I have the gun on him. And I asked, and the first thing I asked was like, what the f*** were you thinking?
9: The couple did not press charges.
13: I think that A-listers and celebrities can better protect themselves and their homes by doing a number of things. Hiring personal security. Signing up for a vehicular mobile patrol that provides a visual presence at the residence. Cameras, sensors. It's advantageous to have a dog. Dogs are known, even little dogs. You know, they bark. If there's an intrusion or a sound, you know, they alert to it.
9: Anthony A.D. Davis is a celebrity security expert who has provided security services for big names like Ariana Grande. He says that demand for services like his are on the rise.
13: I've seen too often where you look at the net worth of an individual or the type of lifestyle of an individual and the security that they've contracted don't match the lifestyle. If you're a five-star artist, you've got to have a five-star security person.
9: High-profile sports stars have also been targets.
15: Someone is trying to break into the house right now. My daughter is there. This is Joe Burrow's house. She is staying there. He's at the football game.
9: In 2024, the home of Cincinnati Bengals quarterback Joe Burrow, along with the home of Kansas City Chiefs tight end Travis Kelce, were broken into while the NFL stars were on the field. Burrow addressing the incident.
16: I feel like my privacy has been violated in more ways than one, and way more is already out there than I would want out there and that I care to share. So that's all I got to say about that.
9: The Department of Justice eventually arrested seven Chilean nationals accused of burglarizing NFL and NBA players' homes, stealing more than $2 million in jewelry, watches, and other valuables while the athletes were away or playing in professional games at the times of the burglaries.
22: Because there's such a mass volume of break-ins in this country, a million plus a year, that it's just something that's not going to go away. Because a chunk of it is driven just by opportunity.
13: There are things that you can do to mitigate making yourself a target. Be aware if there's a car that you see is following or someone at the restaurant or the store is paying too much attention to you. Or maybe it's a fact that you've got a $50,000 purse and $250,000 watch. And not to say that you can't enjoy your wealth, but, you know, take the precautions to protect yourself.
28: Good advice there. Our thanks to Byron Pitts for that story. And a growing number of college students are hoping to cash

0: Can translate into millions of dollars of exposure.
1: We had over 10,000 posts from sorority recruitment last year. We actually onboarded 250 new Poppy ambassadors that will be sampling Poppy on campus, creating epic digital content, and bringing Poppy into their and their world's authentic college lives.
0: Many of those applicants hoping to become the next Kylan Darnell.
2: Today is the first day of Bama Rush.
0: Darnell was a freshman at Alabama in 2022. When she became synonymous with the first wave of Bama Rush.
3: The original wet brush.
0: She was able to turn brand partnerships like these into a lucrative career as an influencer.
4: I was able to put myself through college. I support myself completely. I've been like financially on my own since my freshman year of college. It took me completely by surprise, but it's been a lot of fun since. Wouldn't change it for the world.
0: Incoming Ole Miss freshman Haley Peterson can't wait for Rush. When she heard the clothing company Pants Store was looking for brand ambassadors, she signed up, not expecting to be picked.
5: It's a huge deal where I'm from. It's one of the most popular stores, I feel like. It's been an opportunity to not only get myself out there, but to meet girls who are also rushing in the fall, and we already have one thing in common together.
0: With interest in this line of work exploding, colleges are taking note. In fact, ASU recently announced it is the first major university to offer a Bachelor of Arts degree in content creation. The program's website says it teaches students to become influencers and strategic storytellers. Back to you.
6: All right, Hannah, thank you. Times certainly have changed. All right, coming up after the break, new fears of a slowdown, why GDP growth is grinding to a halt, and what it means for the U.S. economy. And also ahead, we are in the dog days of summer, and it's a perfect time for that last-minute vacation, how to score a good deal, and when to book your next flight. Stick around.
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14: You shouldn't be trying to steal my house.
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21: Great power comes great responsibility.
22: Let's do this.
23: You're too late, Spider-Man.
24: Peter.
25: Yeah.
24: Oh, sorry.
25: Did you mean
24: Peter
25: that?
24: Parker.
25: We're all called Peter.
8: We have plenty of time now that Bobby's out of the house.
26: Peggy, that's against golf etiquette.
8: What does golf etiquette say about me jamming this club into your mouth?
27: It's important your parents know I'm a man.
28: Bad man, be gone.
27: She called me a man.
28: Ow.
27: It's showtime.
26: Bobby.
8: Good God in heaven.
29: Should we introduce you first?
30: Most people know me from Vanderpump Rules, but I'm a mom, a wife, a podcaster. I'm traumatized by reality TV, but I can't stay away from it. It's like, if they're not on your payroll, they don't get to be in your life. Am I here to ice anyone out?
31: When you said that,
30: don't cut me off.
31: I showed up for you!
30: This time I get to do it on my terms. What could go wrong?

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1: Welcome back. The U.S. economy grew less than expected from April to June this year. New data shows that GDP growth slowed to just 1.5% as inflation took hold of the early months of the Iran war. Our Elizabeth Schulze breaks down the numbers for us.
2: As the Iran war escalates, we are seeing oil and gas prices go up again. The national average for a gallon of gas is back above $4, now about $4.08. That's where it was in June before the ceasefire was announced. And a new estimate from Moody's Analytics finds the typical American household has spent an extra $672 in gas, diesel, home heating, and jet fuel costs combined since the start of the war 5 months ago. With the recent moves higher in oil, GasBuddy is predicting we could see drivers paying the highest prices for the month of August on record. We did also get some new government data today showing all of this is contributing to higher inflation. And the Commerce Department also says overall economic growth is slowing down. GDP increased by an annual rate of 1.5% in the second quarter of the year. Keep in mind, though, consumers power the economy, and consumer spending has been very resilient. One sign that we are seeing in this data is that consumers are dipping into their savings to help pay for some of these higher prices. Back to you.
1: August is nearly upon us, and many families are trying to squeeze in the last drops out of the summer season. And experts agree the best way to save is to book early during the winter season. But what if you're a procrastinator like me? Are there still deals to be had? Well, Emily Kaufman, the travel mom, is back here to give us the answer to that. Emily, so good to see you. And okay, so the big question, is August too late to book an affordable summer vacation?
3: Not necessarily. There are some places that you can still visit where you can find a nice value. You've got to be realistic. You're not going to get to Europe at the very last minute and save money, but there are some great things going on. You know, was a big summer of milestones for us. And a great example where you can get a lot of bang for your buck is Las Vegas. Caesar's Palace is celebrating their 60th anniversary. And in doing that, they've created menu items at 10 of their different restaurants, bars, and lounges with rollback prices and special offers to commemorate that time, that era when Caesar's Palace first originated. They have got so much great entertainment there on the Strip. They've got a newly renovated Octavius Tower with terrific villas. Their pool area is wonderful, and also their spa's been enhanced. 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It's actually a wonderful time to go. It's less crowded. And the historic triangle of Williamsburg, Jamestown, and Yorktown has so much going on. 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Lars-Erik Lindblad began bringing civilian tourists to areas like Antarctica 60 years ago, and they've teamed up with National Geographic to create wonderful, responsible tours for everybody to experience.
1: Oh, wow. That looks fascinating. Well, but another thing that we're hearing in this economy, a lot of people are just saying that, listen, I can't afford a summer vacation. 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
3: Definitely. 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
1: All right. Emily Kaufman, thank you so much. And coming up after the break, an NFL legend revealing his serious health battle. Find out why he wanted to announce it.
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19: I met Joel. He was magnetic. I knew I met the man I'm going to marry. My mom said, Jesus Christ, Caroline, it better not be a cop. And then one day, I got a text.
20: He knew something wasn't right.
19: He had a severe sex addiction.
21: He was clocking in and then going to have sex with people.
20: In his cop car while on duty. And then things got really bad.
19: It was a betrayal that is just another level.
22: Betrayal. Dirty secrets.
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0: Welcome back. Some of the other headlines we're following this hour. Two people are hospitalized in Ohio after a house explosion leveled a home in Canton. The explosion was felt as far away as 10 miles, and neighbors said that the early morning blast sounded like a bomb going off. At least five other homes were damaged. The cause of that explosion is under investigation. An NFL legend revealing a personal health battle. Amon Green, he's the 49-year-old career rushing leader for the Green Bay Packers, announced in a podcast that he was diagnosed with early onset Parkinson's disease. He said that he wanted to go public, or he didn't want to go public until he informed his family of the situation. Green said that his first symptoms were foot twitches at night, along with short-term memory loss. And take a look at this, a dramatic scene at this gas station near Atlanta. Police say a man was trying to kidnap that woman's child. He's seen chasing the kid as the mother uses a gas pump to hold him off. Witnesses then jumped in to help. In this video, now part of that police investigation, that man faces kidnapping and other charges. Wow, scary moment there. Well, you can find us anywhere that you stream live news. And if you are on the go, we are on the ABC News app and abcnews.com. I'm Alex Crochet. Thanks for streaming with us. More news is up next.
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19: I'm Marcus Moore in Doha, covering the war in the Middle East. 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You're streaming with ABC News Live.

0: Good evening, I'm Alex Perchet in Washington. In tonight's big story, simmering tensions in the Middle East. What comes next in the war after the U.S. launched a heavy wave of strikes against Iran? And then in our spotlight, grief sucks, and comedian Kev on stage wants you to laugh about it. What he's saying about his new comedy tour. And in our last call, shake what your mom gave you. The new way that scientists are trying to raise money to save the rodents. ABC News Live reports starts right now. But first, our big story. The war with Iran is reigniting. American forces launching a new wave of airstrikes overnight. The first in nearly a week. And U.S. Central Command saying dozens of military targets were hit.
1: From ABC News, I'm Wayne Cabot. The markets ignored a worsening war, expensive oil, and inflation pressure, celebrating a banner day for earnings having to do with AI. The Dow recovering 614, making back more than half of the losses yesterday, which were the worst in over a year. ABC's Christian Cordero with a tale of two tech titans.
2: While Meta, dropped significantly, Microsoft reported a 43% growth on things like its cloud business, beating expectations there. It also showed major growth in its AI assistant Copilot, which you've probably seen pop up on more of your browsers. It is the tale of two realities when it comes to AI specifically. And something this disruptive is undeniably, you know, both things can be true. It is creating new growth opportunities while also impacting real people and leading to cuts in the workforce.
1: The two Republican senators blocking President Trump's attorney general nominee met with Todd Blanche today. Unclear if the senators, John Cornyn and Tom Tillis, got what they want.
3: They're really obviously caught up on that $1.8 billion anti-weaponization fund. They want the Department of Justice to memorialize in writing to them that the fund will be dead, and also that IRS immunity provision of that settlement agreement, that so-called settlement agreement, will also be clarified, if you will, that it won't extend to a broader group of people outside of President Trump, his sons, and the Trump organization.
1: ABC's Catherine Falders. ABC News meteorologist Leslie Lopez sees a scorcher all weekend out west.
4: The entire Southwest dealing with very hot weather. Phoenix 116 Friday, Saturday, Sunday, so several days in a row of extreme heat for the area. We could break records in Billings, Montana, along with Rapid City, Salt Lake City. And again, the hot weather even persists through Denver, getting hotter by the weekend, 101 degrees.
1: The CIA is aware of, but not about to comment on, more than 30 cyber attacks this week on water plants across Minnesota. Investigators looking into whether Iran may be responsible. 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
1: The Defense Department's casualty database shows 11 more U.S. troops wounded in the war with Iran since Tuesday, bringing the total number of wounded to 653. 18 have been killed in action. New claims today by Ukraine President Zelensky that the Russians used a North Korean missile for the first time in their latest strikes. And
7: a Russian missile crashed inside Poland today, violating NATO airspace, raising the risk of escalation and testing the alliance's collective defense posture. The Kremlin, it has not yet commented on the incident, but Polish Prime Minister Donald Tusk, he says there's no reason to believe Poland was actually a target.
1: Britt Clennett at the ABC Foreign Desk in London. At least 8 people were killed in Ukraine, including 3 children from one family, when Russian drones and missiles got through air defenses. President Zelensky blaming insufficient or delayed supplies. He wants help. From Australia, a case of better late than never. A book was returned just last week to the Kiama Public Library, 150 years late. Antiquities of Athens, published in 1858, was returned by a man who found it while doing home renovations. It was tucked inside of a tea crate, which was bricked into a sealed fireplace. He will not be charged the late fee, which, accounting for 150 years of inflation, would be $19,500. The book has some water damage from its years under a chimney. It will not be lent out again. I'm Wayne Cabot, ABC.
8: Why this is so tricky is because Trump should never have started this war in the first place. Once you start these wars, which we should know by now, after 2.5 decades of doing this, you oftentimes end up in a situation in which all your options are bad. They only ranging from extremely bad to slightly less extremely bad. So there isn't really any good option. But I do think at the end of the day, if the key objective is to keep the strait open, which is different from saying that the Iranians shouldn't have a degree of control over it, that is still achievable. But it will come at the expense of the Iranians now retaining this new position, this leverage that they have over the strait. That leverage is of limited use to the Iranians unless they're attacked. I find it very unlikely that they will willy-nilly threaten to close the strait absent a situation in which they're actually faced with a threat. In fact, they never closed it before. They only did it this time because they felt that they faced an existential threat. So I think that there still is a pathway to a deal, but it's simply not going to be the deal that Trump first thought that he was going to get.
0: Well, and, you know, this is something that we heard from our correspondent, Matt Rivers, who's in Jordan right now. But I'm curious, you know, from your vantage point, how are our allies in the Middle East interpreting this new escalation? It seems like it's putting a new round of strain on some of those partnerships.
8: Look, the official line is that they're keeping somewhat quiet. They don't want attention to the fact that they are hosting U.S. bases. The Jordanians, for instance, deny that they are U.S. bases. They're Jordanian bases with U.S. personnel in it. But beneath the surface, in the population, there is growing anger that they are now becoming the theater for this war, a war that they believe is not their concern. It was not their problem between the U.S. and Iran. And at the same time, at the political level, a lot of frustration because they're concluding that the United States security umbrella turned out to be not only unreliable, but also stunningly ineffective because these bases are being blown up. And rather than being a deterrent against Iranian attacks, they've become a magnet for those attacks.
0: Very interesting. All right, Shrita, thank you so much.
8: Thank you so much for having me.
0: And the mother of Nolan Wells says that attacks targeting her will not distract her from pursuing justice. At a press conference today, an attorney for the family says that his team has hired some of the nation's top audio engineers to review a phone call to local authorities from the day Nolan Wells disappeared. Now, Nolan's mother described the pain of going nearly a month without talking to her son, begging anyone with information to come forward.
9: We are ready to do whatever we need to do as his parents,
10: yes,
9: to continue advocating for him, because Nolan is not here. He is not here to speak for himself. He is not here to tell us what happened. So again, we will not rest until we get answers. And if you know something, you need to let us know. Please do not be afraid.
0: Now, the 18-year-old Wells disappeared during a 4th of July boat trip to Horn Island. He was found dead on the shore 2 days later. And the Jackson County Sheriff says there was no initial indication of a crime, and he welcomes the family's investigation. The father of a Georgia teenager who carried out a deadly mass shooting at his high school has now been sentenced to 15 years in prison. A jury found Colin Gray guilty for second-degree murder and other charges after prosecutors say that he provided the rifle used in that 2024 attack. Gray's son, Colt Gray, is serving life without parole for that shooting. Armando Garcia has more on what happened in court today.
11: But for you failing to get Colt help, but for your failure to remove access to the guns, this doesn't happen.
12: Today, a county judge in Georgia sentencing the father who admitted to gifting an assault rifle to his son used to carry out a deadly mass shooting at a high school in 2024.
11: This is an aggregate sentence of 15 years in prison.
13: We, the jury, find the defendant guilty.
12: In March, a jury finding Colin Gray guilty of 27 counts, including second-degree murder and involuntary manslaughter, after his son Colt Gray killed two students and two teachers at Appalachia High School. The same judge who is sentencing Colin Gray sentenced Colt Gray just a few days ago to life in prison without parole after Colt pleaded guilty to more than 50 counts. During the father's trial, he told jurors he hoped giving the weapon to his son would help the two bond over hunting and target shooting.
10: He's a good kid. You know, he wasn't perfect, nor was I.
12: Prosecutors accusing the father of ignoring warning signs the son had an affinity for mass shooters, evidence showing the teenager kept a shrine dedicated to the shooter in the 2018 massacre at Marjory Stoneman Douglas High School. Families of the victims sharing emotional statements in court today.
14: The trauma the students and teachers faced by seeing my husband laid dead on the floor of the hallway because Colin could not be a responsible gun owner. He did not pull the trigger, but purchased and left a firearm accessible to a minor.
12: This sentencing marks an end to another trial weighing how much responsibility parents have when their children carry out mass shootings.
0: Armando, thank you. And now to some new developments in the Nancy Guthrie case. Investigators say testing a hair that was found inside her home has come back with no link to a suspect, making it a dead end to one of the key forensic leads in the six-month-old case. Now, authorities are now focusing on a mixed DNA sample recovered from the scene, but say it contains genetic material from multiple people, making it difficult to analyze. And despite the setback, Pima County Sheriff's Office is urging people to still come forward with any information. All right, coming up after the break, grief, growth, and a lot of laughs. Comedian Kev on stage joins us to talk about his deeply personal new show, Grief Sucks, and the exciting new chapter of his growing entertainment empire.
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0: In tonight's spotlight, he spent years making millions of people laugh online and on stage. And now, comedian, creator, and producer Kev on Stage is sharing his most personal story yet. ABC's Morgan Norwood sat down with the comedian to discuss his comedy tour, his hit series, and other projects on the rise.
17: Hey, Alex, so if you ever see me and I'm smiling or laughing at my phone, it is because I am watching our next guest right here. I am so excited to be joined by Kevin Fredericks, better known as Kev on Stage. Kev, thank you so much
18: thank
17: for joining
18: you.
17: Us. We've already established that we are cousins with family here at
18: Twin
17: this point.
18: Twin and M.
17: So good to have you here on ABC News Live. I mean, I know you know what your calendar looks like, but let me give you your flowers. You got a podcast.
18: Yeah.
17: You've got a series. Then you've got a comedy show.
18: Yeah.
17: I mean, talk to me about this season of life that you're in right now. How does it feel?
18: It feels like two kids in college. And that is very motivating.
17: Yeah.
18: You know, because the thing is, they ask for the tuition before school starts.
17: Mm.
18: So once I saw that, I said, oh, I got to go to work. But no, truthfully, it's like I get to do what I love. So it's easy to do. Like, it is tiring. You know, I don't want to make it seem like it's just, you know, easy to do. But it's like, I dreamt of moments like this when I was working regular jobs, about to get fired all the time for dreaming about this and being a terrible employee as well.
17: At the bank.
18: They should have fired me. I'm actually surprised I lasted that long. But now the fact that I get to do it, I really enjoy what I'm doing. Like, this is part of my job, and it's amazing to be here.
17: Well, I'm curious how you got into this, because you churchy.
18: I am churchy.
17: You're really churchy.
18: I love it.
17: And you don't curse.
18: No.
17: Your comedy is clean.
18: Yeah.
17: I know you started in the church.
18: Yeah.
17: How does that influence your style?
18: I think it's a big part of who I am. I say it's a big part of my core programming. I think it's also the black church was how I learned to perform. Like,
17: yeah.
18: We had talent shows, and
17: yes.
18: I played the drums, mm-hmm. and I later played the bass and the keys, sang in the choir. So, you know, there's a joke amongst musicians and singers, like, the black church is the conservatory for a lot of us. Because you got up there and you had to sing every Sunday, you had to go to rehearsal. So I'm very grateful for that experience. And my family was very funny, and they're also very active in church. So I think it was all... As the Bible says, all things work together.
17: They really do. And, you know, you're so right about the black church and mm-hmm. comedy and performing. If you look at an Easter speech
18: yeah,
17: in a black
18: exactly.
17: church, that is a comedy show in of itself. But it's public speaking. It taught us so much.
18: Yeah.
17: So you're right. So we know that you're also back for season two of A Safe Space, where mm-hmm. you play an underqualified therapist trying to help couples work through some of their relationship issues. Where did this idea come from? Where do you get these sketch ideas from?
18: So Couples Therapy is a show on Showtime.
17: Yes.
18: Me and my wife watch, and they are very serious.
17: Dr. Lorna
18: is very, and she takes those very crazy situations right to the face, no reaction. So me and Melissa watched that for years, and I just one day I literally woke up in the middle of the night and I was like, I could do a comedic spin on this. Just comedians that I know, comedian actors, come up with some crazy scenarios and improv the jokes, and I think it'd be really funny. And by the grace of God, it was like, it clicked immediately. People got it. It resonated. And it's a smash success.
17: Why do you think it has resonated with so many people?
18: You know what's funny? At first, I just thought it was funny. But now when I read the comments, some people can't tell that it's not a real show.
17: No.
18: And season two, that happened season one. I was like, okay, maybe we'll add more jokes. You know, I'll leave in me breaking character. People will know for sure. People are like, this guy doesn't have good training. I'm like, well, I don't have any training.
17: The woke guy, I can, you know,
18: yes.
17: The Grand Rising, I can empathize
18: there's
17: with that.
18: Some, there's some
17: that
18: truth to a lot of
17: those. There's some truth to a lot of
18: But yeah, people
17: of
18: DM those actors and like, you need to treat your husband better. Like, that, they should not marry
17: not,
18: to
17: you're
18: him.
17: You're not married.
18: There's a whole nother husband.
17: Disclaimer, they are not really married on this
18: not,
17: show.
18: They are acting. It's airing on Instagram. But
17: and,
18: yeah.
17: And it's all improv?
18: It's not all improv. Like, you know, Rich Washington and I create the scenarios, but a lot of it is improv. The funniest things that you see is the comedians bringing those characters to life. So we do create the scenarios and the setups and things like that. And then something funny happens. We'll be, oh, I broke character too much to even be
17: yes.
18: using. Let's do that again. But yeah, credit to the comedians. They are what makes the show work.
17: Yeah, and it's resonated with so many people. So now we know that you're getting ready to hit the road with your Grief Sucks comedy tour.
18: Mm-hmm.
17: And it's about as honest as you can get. It talks
18: yeah.
17: about grief. It talks about your trauma. You've talked about losing your brother.
18: Mm-hmm.
17: How is it that you're able to find so much joy, even as you're still grieving and bringing so much joy to so many other people?
18: Yeah, I think, you know, grief is a thing that we all have to deal with. It's a process, and I don't think I have it covered. I'm trying to get through it. And I think what I've learned is you will always be grieving, and grief doesn't only have to be sadness. I'm choosing to focus on the humor side of it and how that's helped me cope. But there are pockets of the show where it's like it gets very serious and somber. But for the most part, I'm using humor as a vehicle to talk about my grief and open up people to concern themselves with their own grief. You know, I want you to really do that work, like not on the therapeutic thing, but just like face it. You know, it doesn't have to only be sadness, but it can be something.
17: Why did you think that now was the time to tell this story through comedy?
18: Oh man, I really got to credit my wife, because she really challenged me to like...
17: Shout out Melissa.
18: Shout out Liz, big Liz. Liz never miss. She was like, Kev, I think you can do a brand new hour. She didn't necessarily say on grief, but she was like, I want you to challenge yourself to write a new hour. And a friend of mine, Joseph Solomon, had been telling me like, I think there's a version of you talking about grief comedically that you can do that I haven't seen done. So started with my wife and Joseph Solomon, and I was like, you know what, let me tackle this thing, because my comedy always comes from my life. It's always a combination of how I see the world, my wife, my kids, what I'm doing, what I'm going through. And I've been going through grief for 4 years. So it felt like here's a way for me to honor my brother with the thing that I do best. And I think he would have loved this. So it's my gift to him and to the world.
17: What is it that you hope people take away from this tour when they're in those seats?
18: You know, that's a great question. I hope that they take away that there's no one way to grieve. You know, there's from day to day, moment to moment, hour to hour, it might look different, but you don't have to stop living your life and you don't have to only be sad. I think, at least for me, I associated grief. The only way I can honor the people that I love was being sad and somber. But I think you can honor them in laughter, your anger, your frustration, your memories. It's all grief. And I think all your feelings are valid here. And it's okay to laugh about it. Like, I'm going to make you laugh about something you didn't think you could laugh about. Yeah. But if you think about it, Black people, we be laughing.
17: We be laughing a lot.
18: In situations you shouldn't be laughing.
17: And the funniest things happen in funerals.
18: If I've been having the funniest experiences in a funeral, in a repast, at a wake.
17: The repast,
18: like,
17: yes.
18: Crazy stuff happens. One time at a funeral, the two pastors were battling over who could out-sing each other at the graveside. And that was the funeral I went to before my brothers. And I was, and my brother was there, and we looking at each other like, I can't believe this is happening. So I'm not the only one that's had a funny funeral. So there's humor there. There's humor in everything. So I choose to find the humor in grief.
17: And we are so looking forward to that. Kev on stage, it's great having you here ABC News Live. And remember, the Grief Sucks tour kicks off on August 14th with stops all across the country. Alex?
0: All right, Morgan, thank you for that conversation. And coming up after the break, well, you've probably heard of OnlyFans, but what about Only Marms? And listen, we promise it's G-rated. Stick around, because Last Call is next.
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0: Ah! Well, it turns out even marmots have money troubles. That is tonight's last call. The rodents trading their burrows in the Rocky Mountains for some unfiltered yellow belly content on OnlyFans to try to turn an extra few bucks. And listen, I know how it sounds, but we promise it is all G-rated. And the man behind the page, called Only Marms, is UCLA professor Daniel Blumstein, who got the idea while trying to make up for funding that had been cut by the federal government. Professor Blumstein joins me now for more on this. And Professor, look, you decided to skip straight past GoFundMe or monetization on YouTube and went straight to OnlyFans. Why?
1: It's a bad situation. The federal government has supported research and long-term research and our research in the past. There's attack on and funding cuts for this sort of research. We, even before the Trump administration, we haven't been able to get refunded from our regular grants. And I was just thinking about brainstorming ways of reaching out and communicating with people. We are starting a Fat Marmot Week this week, and that's going to be really fun. But Fat Marmot Week is on Instagram, and that doesn't really monetize anything. And my wife and I were watching Marco's Got Money Troubles, and I spent a lot of time sitting in meadows, kind of seeing nothing, waiting for marmots to come out and do stuff. And I'm like, huh, marmots have money troubles. Maybe we could do an OnlyFans. So I came back to the lab, and I said to my students, I'm like, I think we should launch an OnlyFans for marmots and post these videos that we're collecting now for a new project. And one of my students, Emily, was like, yes. And another student, Katie, was like, ugh. And someone else screamed out, only marms. And we all laughed and started to do it. So Emily posted the thing and said, Dan, you need to put in your social security number and bank details now. And I'm like, ugh. So I waited a bit and ended up putting in my social security number and bank details and validated my age with my license.
0: Yeah.
1: And then they turned me down because
0: really?
1: I didn't look a marmot. So they're age verify, everybody. So I waited a few days and said, do I really want to do this? And I wrote back and said, well, this is what we're doing. That, by the way, is a badger, not a marmot. So I wrote back and said, maybe we should, we're doing this for fundraising. Here's the problem. And they said, okay. And then we're on.
0: Wow. So this really was a group project here. Well, listen, I mean, your marms obviously have some fans, but I'm curious, I mean, how do the donations that have poured in on OnlyFans compare to the funding that you guys lost from the federal government?
1: Right now, it doesn't compare. The federal government is priceless, but people are really generous. We've made about $4,000 on OnlyFans. Someone set up a meme coin, and we're making even more money on the meme coin, which is insane. And then people are donating both to the Rocky Mountain Biological Laboratory, where we do this work, and they're donating to UCLA to directly support us. Turns out that had I known UCLA was going to be able to accept small donations directly, until very, very recently they weren't, I probably wouldn't have set up only marms. But at the end of the day, that's probably the best way to donate to us, because it's tax deductible and almost all the money comes directly to the Marmot Project.
0: There you go. Well, certainly some creative fundraising going on over there. Professor, hey, thank you so much for your time and good luck to you.
1: Thanks for having me on.
0: Of course. Well, the news never stops. I'm Alex Perche. Thank you so much for streaming with us. More news is up next.
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4: All I'm Ashin Singh. It's Thursday, July 30th. You've got questions and we've got answers. This is Search. We're breaking down what you're asking right now in real time. Let's get right to it. We've got Amaya Ephraim here. She oversees our online search trends. Maya, what's going on? What are people searching for today?
5: Hi, Ashin. The escalating military conflict in the Middle East is driving huge interest today following U.S. strikes targeting Iran. People are looking up where the strikes took place and whether China is supplying weapons and backing to Tehran. Political reaction is also trending after former ally Alex Jones called for President Trump's removal over the war. And more general searches are asking who is winning the conflict. On Wall Street, tech earnings season is in full swing. Meta stock plunged after following its Q2 earnings report while advertising revenue beat expectations. Investors reacted negatively to ballooning AI-related costs and a weaker-than-expected Q3 forecast. The market drop triggered a wave of searches asking if the AI stock bubble is officially popping. Turning back to Massachusetts and day three of the Lindsey Clancy murder trial, search interest is surging for the medical timeline and medications Clancy was prescribed. The trial is also drawing attention back to a civil lawsuit filed by her ex-husband Patrick Clancy, who claims her doctors over-medicated her before the tragedy. And as we've
6: ABC News, I'm Wayne Cabot. A new alert about cyber attacks at more than 30 water plants. Minnesota and federal authorities are investigating possible Iranian hackers, although the CIA is not commenting except to say it's aware of these attacks this week, Sunday and Monday. Cyber experts are currently observing a significant increase in cyber threat actors targeting programmable logic controllers in the water and wastewater systems. No action today on President Trump's nomination of Todd Blanche to the U.S. Attorney General. Senator Kirsten Gillibrand thinks she knows why two Republican colleagues are blocking the nomination.
7: Todd Blanche isn't qualified to be the Attorney General, and even Republicans have great pause with putting him forward. And so I hope that President Trump removes him as a nomination for that position.
6: After the worst day on Wall Street in a year, the Dow shot up today, up 614 at the close, buoyed by Microsoft's best earnings in 18 years. This is ABC News.
8: To know that a U.S. flagged storage tanker in a port in Egypt was hit by a drone as well.
4: Yeah, Matt, in response to these retaliatory kind of attacks on both sides, what are we hearing from both governments, both President Trump and Iran?
8: Well, we haven't heard from President Trump directly speaking about it today. He had a White House event earlier today where he didn't take any questions from reporters. But what we did hear from him yesterday was essentially the reporters asked, in addition to, are you going to attack, if every time Iran attacks, is the U.S. going to respond? And he basically said, yes, that's going to be the case. So we can expect that to continue. And then from Iran's point of view, they continue to say the same thing that they've been saying right back to February 28th when all this started, which is they remain defiant. They call America and the enemy. They say they're willing to go down with the ship, essentially, that they are ready to fight for as long as it takes to maintain control over the Strait of Hormuz until they get a deal with the United States that they deem satisfactory.
4: It's kind of this cyclical state of retaliation right now. Matt, got an interesting one for you because we're seeing an uptick in search where people are wondering, is China supplying weapons to Iran? Do you have any intel on that?
8: Yeah, so this really sparked over the last day or two with a report from Reuters that ABC News has not independently confirmed, that Reuters said that there was a deal reached between a Chinese company in Hong Kong that was a subsidiary between, or essentially a liaison between Beijing and Tehran, to supply some 400 shoulder-mounted air defense weapon systems. We can't obviously confirm that, but that is what sparked all of this interest online. China has since come out and said they denied that they would do that, that they said that they are a neutral party in all of this. You know, President Trump was asked about this report, and President Trump said that would be a surprise to him because President Xi of China told him that he would not be getting involved in all of this. But look, is it completely out of the believable realm that this could happen? No. We know that there has been agreements before between Beijing and Tehran. We know Russia has also supplied military equipment to Iran. So it's not to say that Iran wouldn't accept that help if it was offered.
4: Yeah, Matt, real quick, before I let you go, you mentioned the gridlock in the Strait of Hormuz. Obviously, oil prices are top of mind for people right here back home. Any movement there, or is it just going to be like this for the next few months? What do you foresee?
8: You know, man, I really wish that I had better news for drivers out there, but there is no news. It's basically shuttered. You know, you heard just as recently as a day or two ago from the Iran Revolutionary Guard Corps, that key unit in the military there that really controls all the key military decisions in Iran. And they basically said that they will keep the Strait of Hormuz closed under the threat of attack until they get a deal satisfactory in their minds from the United States. The U.S. says that it's still possible for international maritime traffic to go through the strait. but we just have not seen the kind of volume of tankers going through that strait. It is effectively closed, at least at this point, which is not good news for gas prices.
4: Yeah, for sure. Matt, doing the real work on the ground in Amman. Appreciate your time, man. All right, there's a couple headlines today in the tech sector about earnings. Let's get to Christian Cordero, who's keeping track of this for us. Christian, so good to see you. Meta just released its second quarter earnings. What do we know about it? Break it down for us.
9: Hey there, Ashin. Great to see you always. So its second quarter earnings for Meta dropped, and that's despite the revenue for the company beating Wall Street's expectations. There's a few ways to look at it that look really dandy, right? Revenue grew 28% year over year. Usership across its social media platforms, which we know Mark Zuckerberg has many, also grew exponentially. But if you stop there, then that's kind of where the rosy picture ends. Looming over all of this are legal expenses from high-profile court cases, not to mention the stain on reputation that potentially came from that. And then also severance costs from recent layoffs, which are largely attributed to artificial intelligence. Ashin.
4: So what do we know about the stock of Meta right now? How's it performing today?
9: So immediately after this news came out yesterday, the stock fell significantly, 4.2% roughly. And so it dropped from about $5.90 per share to $5.60. It has stayed down and actually has dropped as low as $5.25 today. So a really serious kind of, you know, take on the status of this company. And when you kind of look at the bigger picture of what tech is going through right now as a whole.
4: Yeah, Christian, and this is all the while Microsoft had a really strong day in revenue showings. Like, what is this kind of, it feels like it paints two different pictures of this AI bubble that we're talking about right now. Break down what happened to Microsoft today.
9: You can easily draw that it paints two different pictures. I think also what it does, though, is when you take a step further back than that, it shows the very accurate picture of the volatility within the tech sector right now, especially these companies that are betting so aggressively on AI. So while Meta, you know, dropped significantly, Microsoft reported a 43% growth on things like its cloud business, beating expectations there. It also showed major growth in its AI assistant Copilot, which you've probably seen pop up on more of your browsers. It is the tale of two realities when it comes to AI specifically, and something that this disruptive is undeniably, you know, both things can be true. It is creating new growth opportunities while also impacting real people and leading to cuts in the workforce.
4: Christian, really quick before I let you go, because we're running out of time, we're seeing a lot of search interest about the AI bubble popping and given these two different stories. But if you take that macro look, it kind of shows the volatility. Is there any sign of this bubble popping anytime soon?
9: You know, it's interesting. I think the question is probably more about if the bubble were to pop, and some people say it's more of a when, then what? Because all these companies are betting so aggressively on this technology, and it's not just the technology itself in like the pie in the sky stuff, but also the actual infrastructure, right? You think about the computer chips, the hardware, the impact that this has had on lives. So it's going to be really interesting to see how this ride continues, Ashin. No magic ball in front of me, but, you know, we're hoping for the best.
4: Yeah, Christian Cordero, appreciate you, sis.
9: Yeah.
4: And time to tee up the latest from the Lindsey Clancy trial. I've got Brian Buckmeyer here with us to answer how the top search questions are being asked right now. Brian, thanks so much for joining us. Yesterday we heard from the ex-husband of Lindsey Clancy. Today we're hearing from the first responders. What are they saying?
10: So the first responders are giving us that insight as to what they saw when they first reported to the scene of the Clancy home. You're hearing not only from law enforcement, but also from paramedics, how they saw not only Lindsey Clancy's response to these killings, but also her husband, Patrick, who you mentioned we heard his testimony in the days prior to this week, as well as the gruesome sight of seeing those children strangled inside of the basement. It helps the jury understand the way the prosecution understands how this case began, and they'll continue with more witness testimony about the mental health of Lindsey Clancy.
4: Yeah, Brian, we're seeing a lot of search interest about the 911 call, the audio that came from that call. What is it telling us?
10: It tells us a lot. And interesting enough, we didn't hear the extent of the 911 call because not only did Patrick Clancy, the husband and father in this case, ask for it not to be heard, but also many lawyers support it as well. So the jury heard it themselves. But what we hear in the reporting is that you hear him calling for 911, first checking on his wife, Lindsey, seeing the state that she was in. You're hearing hearing the groaning in the background, because don't forget, she jumped out of a second floor home and landed, injuring herself and causing herself to be permanently disabled. He also hear the response of when he goes and checks on the children, and you can hear him, according to reports, scream, "She killed our children. She killed our kids." And from there, there's more talking with the 911 operator, and ultimately the call ends.
4: Yeah, Brian, the nuances in this case are kind of unlike anything that I've ever seen before. This feels unprecedented in many ways. How long do you think this trial can actually go?
10: Yeah, so the judge has already told the jury, because you've got to inform them how long they're going to be there, that this trial will last anywhere from 6 to 8 weeks, this being the first week. And the reason why there's that kind of range there is because you don't know how much evidence the defense is going to put on. They've already hinted that they will have a case in chief, probably going to be a battle of the experts. And of course, everyone's waiting to see whether or not Lindsay takes a stand herself.
4: Yeah, Brian, we're also seeing a lot of search interest about a civil case that the ex-husband Patrick filed against Lindsay. What's that about, and how is this different from what we're talking about right now?
10: Yeah, so we're talking about, here's a criminal case. If Lindsay Clancy is found guilty, she'll go to prison. But with a civil lawsuit case, that's about money for harm done. Now, Patrick Clancy, the father of the three children, is filing a civil lawsuit against two healthcare practitioners and their practice, saying that they over-medicated Lindsay as well as misdiagnosed her, and that the harm that they caused to Lindsay directly caused the death of his three children. It's a wrongful death lawsuit mixed in with negligence based on the allegations I just said.
4: I see. Brian, I'm sure we're going to be talking about this a lot more. I appreciate you breaking this one down for us, man. Thank you. We just ran through your top searches, but what else is on your timeline? Let's get back to Maya. Maya, what else is trending today?
5: Ashen, pop culture and the trivia world collided today. Oscar winner Ben Affleck and Jeopardy standout Jamie Ding won the $1 million grand prize on Who Wants to Be a Millionaire. They teamed up for Affleck's Eastern Congo initiative. The duo then correctly answered their final question with a lifeline assist from host Jimmy Kimmel. Fun fact, though, this comes nearly a year after Affleck's pal Matt Damon took home the jackpot last season.
4: No way.
5: Yes. And finally, happy National Intern Day to all who celebrate. People took to search to find ideas on how to show their appreciation. It's a good opportunity for us here to say our own thanks to all the ABC News interns and highlight the next generation of talent entering the workforce.
4: That's right. Big up to all the ABC News interns. They're going to be my bosses one day. They're going to take our jobs. So it's going to big ups to them, and shout out to all the hard work that they've been doing this summer. Got to love the interns. Coming up, one search always leads to another. We've got a trending topic, but that's just the surface. What to do if you're feeling lucky and hit the jackpot? The Spiral is up next.
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22: Hi, my name is Peter Parker. We used to know each other.
17: But the truth is, I'm not just Peter Parker. I'm Spider-Man.
18: God, that's cool. Here we go.
17: And sometimes, Spider-Man has to do the hard thing.

0: still up for grabs are Perry Russum joins me here with more. Perry, thank you for being here, brother. The next Powerball drawing will take place on Saturday, and ticket sales have now been expanded to the United Kingdom. It's marking the first time non-U.S. lottery players can participate in Powerball hearings, Powerball drawings. How does that actually impact the people playing here in the States? I've got to imagine that it makes our odds less, right?
1: Well, so actually, so let's start at the top here. Tickets still cost $2, and with more people playing, the pot will grow larger and faster. The estimated jackpots will also be different because of conversion rates with currency. Also in the U.S., prizes are advertised before tax. In the U.K., it is after tax. And then the way jackpots are paid out is also different. So in the U.S., you can either pick all at once or over time. But in the U.K., jackpots are paid out over the course of 30 years. The added players will not affect the odds of you winning. Remember, you're not competing against other people. You're competing against odds. So it's odds, not people. The odds stay the same, and the odds of winning are still 1 in 292 million, Ashin.
0: And you're saying there is still a chance, and that chance did not get any worse, so I'll take it, Perry. Appreciate you. So what more do we know about the $800 million winning Mega Million ticket in Florida that just came, like, I think it was yesterday or the day before?
1: Yeah, so this was sold out at Wawa in Bradenton, Florida, that is near Sarasota. And today that Wawa is reportedly giving out free coffee and fountain drinks to anybody who goes to the store today. So that is kind of their way of celebrating. We still do not know who the winner is in Florida. If you win more than $250,000, you can stay private for 90 days after you claim your prize. If you claim it as an individual, you have to be named in Florida. But if you claim it as a legal entity, you can keep your name private. So there's a little caveat there with that option.
0: I feel like that's a really good tip off the rip. But Perry, what are some tips to play responsibly if you are going to be playing the lottery this time around?
1: Yeah, this is really important, and the New York State Gaming Commission has some advice for this. They say to set limits on how much money you are willing to spend. They say this is not a way to pay off your bills and get out of debt, and this should not be the only source of entertainment that you have. Make sure you know the odds, and most importantly, expect to lose. So you can play to have fun once in a while, but you're probably going to lose, and just acknowledge that, Ashin.
0: Know the odds and expect to lose. That's the story of my life, Perry. Appreciate you, man. Let's bring in certified public accountant Dan Geltrude for tips on what to do if you win the Powerball or Mega Millions. We're really manifesting here, Dan. But if someone wins big with the lottery, what's the first thing that they should do?
2: Well, the first thing that you should buy is time. How about that one? Not a mansion. Because when you win this kind of money, let me tell you what's going to happen. You're going to have a lot of friends, and you're also going to find a lot of long-lost relatives looking to get on the payroll. So it's really important when you start this process to just take your time, don't announce it to anybody, secure the ticket, don't rush to claim the prize. Build your professional team. And who is that? It's your attorney, it's your CPA, and it's your financial advisor. And if you don't have that team in place, this would be the time to get them in place. And if you can, stay anonymous. I'm in New Jersey. You're allowed to stay anonymous if you do win.
0: Dan, just buck conventional wisdom for me, because I think the first thing I've ever been told is you're supposed to sign the ticket once you know that you won. Is that true?
2: Well, once you sign the ticket, yes, it becomes yours. So remember, if the ticket is not signed, it's whoever is holding the ticket. So if for some reason you don't secure that ticket and it ends up in someone's hands, well, it's now their ticket.
0: I got you. So Dan, what are some of the biggest mistakes people make financially when they win jackpot prizes like the Mega Millions?
2: Well, how about this one? The first mistake to make is immediately quit your job, right? Again, you want to stay calm here. So don't go quitting your job to start with. Don't go buying houses. Don't go promising your money to relatives, okay? Don't be accepting those investment pitches either from your friends or making large gifts and assuming the money is unlimited, or become the family bank. Now, there is an unsubstantiated claim out there that 70% of the people who win the lottery end up broke. Now, I don't know if that number is accurate, but I do know that it does exist at some percentage. Don't become one of those people.
0: Working hard.

0: and not become a statistic. Dan, you're so awesome. Before I let you go, I got to ask you, is it better to take the lump sum or the annuity when you do win?
1: Well, I hate to give an answer like this, but it depends. But I'll put it in perspective this way. You're going to get a lot of money in that lump sum. Not as much as you think, by the way. Not as much as advertised, but you do get a lot of money. If you don't have the discipline to mind that money properly, okay, then you're better off taking the 29 annuity payments, because then you will get the money that was advertised, but you get it over that, well, 30-year period. And I would say for most people, that's what they should do, because you can only spend what you have each year.
0: Dan Geltrude, you're the voice of reason, man. Thanks so much for joining us. Still ahead, it might be at the top of your feed, but what's the vibe? We've got your top pop culture and entertainment searches with Roxy Diaz, including the Lollapalooza 2026 lineup. Vibe Check is next.
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0: It's time now for our Vibe Check, a look at what's buzzing in entertainment and pop culture. Our Roxy Diaz joins me now for more on what's trending on your feeds. Roxy, what's going on? What's the vibe, sis?
38: I'll tell you right now, Megan Maroney had to make the toughest call of her tour. The country star had to stop her show in Denver after just singing 3 songs, telling the crowd with a very hoarse voice, "This is obviously the last thing that I ever wanted to do, but I'm obviously extremely sick." Now, she made it through her songs Stupid, Medicine, and Bless Your Heart before stepping away, but not without making a promise to fans who showed up and bought tickets, telling them, quote, I will make it up to you guys. I love you, and I'm really sorry. The show's already rescheduled for August 27th with tickets rolling over. Maroney is back on stage Saturday in Portland. Hope she gets better. Now, Sean Diddy Combs is 1 month closer to freedom. Now, according to federal inmate records, Combs is now scheduled to be released from prison on January 24th, 2028. Now, this is the second time his release has been adjusted after originally being set for May of 2028. The 56-year-old has been incarcerated since September 2024. He's convicted on 2 counts of transportation to engage in prostitution after a jury acquitted him of the most serious racketeering and sex trafficking charges. The rap mogul continues to deny all allegations of sexual misconduct, and he's appealing his conviction and sentence. Ariana Grande gave Montreal a gift the rest of the world won't get until tomorrow. She performed the title track of her new album, Petal, live for the first time. She was feeling it, opening her encore with it the night before the record drops. It's a big moment on her first tour in 6.5 years, a run that's leaned heavily on 2024's Eternal Sunshine, featuring the number one single, Hate That I Made You Love Me. Now, this all comes as Grande seeks to sue a group of hackers accused of stealing her unreleased music photos and videos, making the live debut feel like reclaiming the narrative on her own terms. Petal is out on Friday. I cannot wait to listen to it. And everybody's headed to Chicago. Lollapalooza kicks off today in Chi-Town with a 2026 lineup that proves alternative music means something completely different now. More than 170 artists across 8 stages will perform at the music festival in Chicago's Grant Park. Lorde will headline tonight. And on Friday, you got Charlie XCX. She's going to be stepping out, bringing her boundary-breaking pop chaos, while Olivia Dean's soulful breakout run earns her a headline slot on Saturday. And rising star Somber, one of this year's biggest new voices, joins the weekend's stacked undercard alongside Zara Lawson. Now, the festival first launched in 1991 as a farewell tour for Jane's Addiction, but today's rebellious energy lives in a new era of musicians and artists. I mean, from punk roots to a pop takeover, Lala's still setting the tone. I know so many people headed to Chicago. It is definitely going to be the vibe this weekend.
0: I call me old school, but you know who I saw on that list that I still want to see? Leon Thomas. You know, he's been rocking R&B lately, and it's like, I got to see that guy on stage, man.
38: Leon Thomas is not old school, Ashton.
0: No, call me old school. That's like traditional R&B, man. I feel like we're talking about alternative music.
38: Oh, Leon Thomas has been bringing it. Smashing Pumpkins. That's who I saw.
0: That's old school.
38: Exactly.
0: I'm talking 2000s R&B. Leon Thomas is bringing it back. You know what I'm saying?
38: I'm going to need you to fix your timeline. We're going to work on this.
0: I appreciate you, Roxy. All right, I'm Ashton Singh, and this is Search on ABC News Live, where your questions meet real answers. We'll leave you with what's trending right now on abcnews.com. You can scan that QR code right there to catch up, and I'll see you back here tomorrow. Be safe.

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5: 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Nearly 500 people have been rescued in just the last 48 hours. Also tonight, more than 80 million Americans once again under excessive heat alerts.
6: I'm Trevor Ault in Manhattan Beach, California, and across Los Angeles, lifeguards are making hundreds of rescues a day, and they're expecting similar numbers through the weekend. Why this could be the busiest summer in recent memory, coming up.
5: And the dramatic video that shows a powerful home explosion rocking an entire neighborhood in Ohio, the blast injuring two people, one of them sent airborne. Blocked by members within his own party, President Trump's new possible plan to get his attorney general nominee Todd Blanche confirmed by the Senate. Why Democrats are likely to let Republicans drag it out. Democratic Senator from New York.
7: From ABC News, I'm Dave Packer. From April to June, the U.S. economy grew less than analysts were expecting. The Commerce Department says GDP growth slowed from 2.1% in the first 3 months of the year to 1.5% in the second quarter.
8: And the Commerce Department also says overall economic growth is slowing down. GDP increased by an annual rate of 1.5% in the second quarter of the year. Keep in mind, though, consumers power the economy, and consumer spending has been very resilient. One sign that we are seeing in this data is that consumers are dipping into their savings to help pay for some of these higher prices.
7: ABC's Elizabeth Schilsey. Growing concerns about Russia's war in Ukraine possibly expanding. A Russian missile hit Poland during an attack on Ukraine.
9: Poland and NATO saying their air and ground defenses were activated. Prime Minister Tusk also saying the missile was a Russian KH-101 cruise missile. It came as Russia unleashed another massive air assault into western Ukraine, where Poland shares a border. Those strikes killing at least 8 people, including 3 children in one family. Britt Clenett, ABC News, London.
7: The federal government warning communities about cyber threats to water systems after 30 plants in Minnesota were hit with cyber attacks. Multiple U.S. officials tell ABC News the attacks may be linked to Iran.
10: State officials and the FBI are trying to determine who is behind a wide-scale cyber attack targeting more than 30 water treatment systems in the state of Minnesota. In one case, the hackers were actually able to shut down the flow of water from the well and water treatment plant in the tiny city of Brahm, forcing officials to provide clean water to residents already stored in its water tower.
7: ABC's Pierre Thomas. Colin Gray, the father of a Georgia teenager who carried out a deadly mass shooting at his high school, has been sentenced to 15 years in prison. Prosecutors say he provided the rifle used in the 2024 attack where 2 students were killed. You're listening to ABC News.
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7: Facebook parent company Meta today reported disappointing second quarter earnings, along with a 55% jump in costs and expenses, leading investors to worry if Meta and other tech companies are overspending on AI. ABC's Christian Cordero.
13: Looming over all of this are legal expenses from high-profile court cases, not to mention the stain on reputation that potentially came from that. And then also severance costs from recent layoffs, which are largely attributed to artificial intelligence.
7: 10 people facing charges for alleged locker room hazing incidents at a high school in Wincott, Pennsylvania, near Philadelphia. ABC's Armando Garcia reports.
14: Four coaches and six players on the Cheltenham High School football team have been indicted by a grand jury after a 15-year-old student told one of the coaches he had been jumped by his teammates in the locker room in September 2025.
15: The juvenile victim described the incident as being punched, kicked, and stomped in the head and the groin with cleats, forcing him to curl up to protect himself and his head.
14: The district attorney says the alleged high school attackers also used a broomstick against the victim.
15: There has been reluctance by most parties, adults and juveniles, to tell what they knew, what they saw, what they heard.
16: Armando Garcia, ABC News, New York.
7: The school superintendent says those responsible are being held accountable through the criminal justice system. The Trump administration today announced a new campaign encouraging military veterans to become truck drivers. Dave Packer, ABC News.
6: They tell me they are expecting similar numbers through this weekend with the water and also the heat. So many people are coming to the beaches. It does make for some dangerous conditions if you're not swimming safely. And they say this could very easily be their busiest summer for lifeguards in recent memory. Lindsay.
17: I can imagine. All right. Trevor Ault for us. Thanks so much, Trevor. Let's get right to ABC senior meteorologist Lee Goldberg. And Lee, we know tens of millions of Americans are once again under heat alerts. What's in store?
18: So it's really off the charts heat in the West, Lindsay, as we go into the weekend. Right now, that heat, it expands all the way from California to Florida. The good news is in the Southeast, the heat and humidity kind of subsides a little bit, but that's just the opposite in the West. Extreme heat warnings for LA to Phoenix. You see the extreme heat watches for Billings. Air quality a concern in the Northwest as well. Yes, you see 100 degree temperatures in Las Vegas and Phoenix, but 114, 116 in record highs, that's saying something. Record highs possible from Billings to Rapid City, even 100 in Denver by the time we get to Sunday. In terms of storms, finally seeing the showers end in the Northeast, going to be a dry couple of days. But severe weather in the plains tonight will move into the Midwest the next few days. Could be right back here in the Northeast as we go through early next week. Lindsay?
17: L to the G. Just repeat again and again, similar forecast. Thanks so much.
18: Okay.
17: Sources tell ABC News that federal and state authorities are investigating a series of cyber attacks targeting dozens of water plants in Minnesota. Investigators believe Iran-linked hackers may be responsible. Here's our Chief Justice correspondent, Pierre Thomas.
10: Tonight, state officials and the FBI are trying to determine who is behind a wide-scale cyber attack targeting more than 30 water treatment systems in the state of Minnesota. In one case, the hackers were actually able to shut down the flow of water from the well and water treatment plant in the tiny city of Brahm, forcing officials to provide clean water to residents already stored in its water tower. In a statement, the city says it was informed that there were at least four other communities attacked with the same result.
19: When an event like this comes up where we can run in manual operations just to ensure the quality and quantity of water is not affected.
10: Today, Minnesota officials said authorities have not yet identified who is responsible. But sources say a number of officials suspect hackers tied to Iran are involved, in part because of the ongoing conflict unfolding in the Middle East. Officials are also suspicious of hackers tied to Iran because the goal of the attacks appears to be to disrupt services, not to blackmail ransom payments. Lindsay?
17: Pierre Thomas for us. Thank you. For more on this, we are joined by counterterrorism expert and former Homeland Security official Javed Ali. Javed, thanks for joining us. First, just start with breaking down the significance of this type of operation and how difficult they might be to detect or stop.
20: So, Lindsay, nice to be with you. And if these reports are true, that these cyber intrusions in Minnesota are linked back to cyber operators in Iran, it would not be surprising. Iran has targeted the United States for coming up on nearly 20 years with similar types of cyber attacks. I haven't been able to land anything major in terms of knocking out an energy grid or something even more spectacular. But I would have to imagine that since the beginning of the conflict between Iran and the United States, that they have been engaged in similar efforts to find weak spots in critical infrastructure here in the United States and see how far their cyber teams can get into different systems. And it sounds like that's what happened in Minnesota.
5: What does this signal about Iran's strength and also their approach to this conflict some 5 months after the U.S. and Israel launched a war that administration officials believed would lead to regime change?
20: Well, clearly, the conflict continues to unfold. Iran's ability to attack the U.S. homeland directly is very limited. The cyber operations what has played out in Minnesota and other type of cyber operations the Iranians or hackers linked to Iran have conducted over the past several months, those are relatively low level. I'm not minimizing them, but they haven't led to any loss of property or loss of life. But and then Iran has also thought about potentially conducting terrorist attacks here, and they also haven't been able to get any of those off the ground because it's just very hard for Iran to attack the U.S. homeland directly. Now, flipping back to the region, the U.S. has the ability to hit Iran very hard in the region and in Iran in particular, obviously. But what we're seeing the last few days is Iran really expanding the geographic scope of their targeting operations and now having other partners in the region, the Houthis in Yemen and Shia militias in Iraq also join with Iran. We didn't see that going back to a few weeks ago. So this seems to be a new feature of the conflict as it unfolds.
5: And we've seen the ceasefire and negotiations break down. What's the danger right now of this war escalating even further?
20: Yeah, I believe we're in a very dangerous, intense situation because Iran has expanded the geographic scope of targets. They're now trying to hit targets in Egypt. Obviously, they've been trying to attack U.S. military facilities in Jordan, in addition to all the other U.S. military facilities and bases in the region. And now with the Houthis involved, Shia militias involved, possibly Hezbollah getting back involved in Lebanon. And on the flip side, you're seeing the Saudis joined the U.S. in airstrikes in Iraq. There are reports of Ukraine had a hand in some of these attacks against Iran-linked shipping in the Strait of Hormuz. So it only seems to be getting more complex and volatile as things unfold. And where diplomacy stands in the middle of all this conflict, that seems to be the possibility of the MOU moving forward or being finalized seems pretty low right now. It doesn't mean it won't happen, but it doesn't seem like diplomacy has the same kind of momentum as the fighting.
5: As you see it, is there only so far Iran can go with attacks on the U.S. without major blowback that could threaten the regime?
20: Well, the Iranians have thought about attacking the U.S. homeland with terrorism going back to 2011, and I was still in government then. And we were really surprised when we learned that Iran was planning a direct attack on U.S. soil. Now it fizzled out, thankfully, and was disrupted pretty early in the stages. But that was an era of tension between the U.S. and Iran where they weren't in direct conflict with each other. If Iran were to try something like that now, going back to the kind of plotting we've seen for that 15-year stretch since 2011, I would think the U.S. would take the gloves off even more. But the gloves are already off. I think, if anything, the U.S. military has held back in the recent weeks or last couple of months in hitting Iran even harder. And they're very likely can and have the capability to do so. They just haven't done it. But a direct terrorist attack on the U.S. homeland, even if it's low level, would probably lead to that kind of escalation on the U.S. side.
5: Javed Ali, always appreciate your insight. Thank you. President Trump is signaling he may withdraw Todd Blanche's attorney general nomination in order to bypass a group of senators from his own party who say that they aren't ready to vote to confirm Blanche. Four Republican senators are now demanding some guarantees in writing from the Justice Department before giving their support. Jay O'Brien has more from Capitol Hill.
0: Tonight, with at least four Republican senators saying they're not ready to support President Trump's pick for Attorney General Todd Blanche, Trump now suggesting he may yank Blanche's nomination. The senators want written proof the Justice Department has killed the president's $1.8 billion fund of taxpayer money to be doled out to his supporters, including those who stormed the Capitol on January 6th. Blanche, who is Trump's personal lawyer and is now the acting attorney general, insists the fund is dead.
21: There is no weaponization fund. The weaponization fund is dead. It's not moving forward.
0: But the Justice Department hasn't said that in writing. Senator John Cornyn today blaming the White House.
22: I think he's being prevented from agreeing to put that in writing, which is simply all we're asking for.
0: Senator Tom Tillis saying one of Trump's advisors wants to revive the fund.
2: The only reason why we wouldn't move forward with this language is because that same advisor wants to bring it back to life at some point.
0: Today, the president lashing out, saying he refused to endorse Cornyn and Tillis and killed their political careers, and suggested temporarily withdrawing Blanche's nomination until both senators are out of office.
22: It doesn't really solve any problems because there's no guarantee he's going to have enough Republican votes in January to confirm him.
0: And there are other Republicans not sold on Blanche.
3: I have expressed the same concerns, and I am waiting for the same answers.
0: Senator Bill Cassidy saying he's worried too.
4: I'm very concerned about the weaponization of the Justice Department.
23: If the vote happened today, would you support him?
4: I'm not going to answer that because I'm still in the information gathering stage.
17: So he says it's still too early to tell. Jay O'Brien joins us now from Capitol Hill. And Jay, we've learned that Cornyn, Tillis, and Blanche all just met. Did Blanche make any progress?
24: Lindsay, sources tell us there was progress in that meeting, but there is no deal yet. Another sticking point for Senator Cornyn here is an IRS immunity deal that was reached as part of that lawsuit when, again, the president sued his own IRS. It covers the president, his family, and their businesses, and Cornyn has said he wants the Justice Department to rein that in. But senators have left town for the week, Lindsay, and so far Blanche is not any closer to confirmation. Lindsay.
17: Jay O'Brien on the Hill for us. Thanks so much, Jay. For more now, we're joined by Democratic Senator from New York, Kirsten Gillibrand. Thank you so much for your time tonight, Senator. The president, as you know, is threatening to withdraw Acting Attorney General Todd Blanche's nomination until after Republican Senators John Cornyn and Tom Tillis leave office in January. Senator Cornyn floated to reporters today that it might just be a White House negotiation tactic. Democrats seem content to let Republicans fight this out. What's going on here?
25: Well, Todd Blanche isn't qualified to be the attorney general, and even Republicans have great pause with putting him forward. And so I hope that President Trump removes him as a nomination for that position.
17: You've called Blanche unfit to be attorney general. If his nomination is still pulled, he'd still be acting attorney general. Does that concern you?
25: It does. He doesn't have the right qualifications to be attorney general. He seems determined to continue to just represent Donald Trump as his personal lawyer, to just create retaliation and his revenge tour. And I think that's highly problematic for the Department of Justice to be headed by somebody who does not have the people's business in mind.
17: The Senate again failed to advance a war powers resolution earlier today by a vote of 49 to 50. Ahead of the vote, you said that because of the war, Iran now holds new leverage over the world's energy supply in the Strait of Hormuz. What can the United States do to persuade Iran to give up control of the Strait?
25: Well, the reason why I authored the War Powers Resolution is because President Trump doesn't have a plan. He has never had a plan. He doesn't have a strategy. There's no exit strategy. And he's spending billions of dollars a day on this war, seems to be asking for unlimited money for bombs, and doesn't have enough money to pay for health care or for food or housing or to get the cost of gasoline and diesel down. This war is creating enormous turmoil in the world markets for food, because of the Strait of Hormuz. Fertilizer has to go through there, diesel, other fuel. And so people's costs keep rising. And New Yorkers just don't understand how this president can support a war that the American people aren't behind.
17: And let's talk about a domestic topic here. You've been outspoken about the Trump administration's decision to cut Medicare subsidies given the cost of the war. But we know that the cost of health care is a top concern for voters in the midterms. What's the Senate Democrats' plan to address this?
25: Well, the most recent piece of information is President Trump wants to cut the subsidies to Medicare to pay for the Part D prescription drug plans that a lot of seniors are on. And as you know, medicine, your prescription drugs, are life-saving care that if you can't take because you can't afford them, your life is in jeopardy. Your life is in peril. And so President Trump's cuts to Medicaid is just a disaster for a lot of New Yorkers and older Americans. I serve as the senior Democrat on the Senate Committee on Aging, and we've had hearing after hearing talking about how these rising costs are disproportionately harming our elderly. Our parents, our grandparents, older Americans cannot afford any more costs going up. And for President Trump to cut funding to Medicare at a time when he's spending billions on bombs that the country does not want for a war that has not been authorized is unacceptable. And so that's why New Yorkers are very concerned and deeply upset that this president is not listening to them.
17: Just today, the more moderate candidate for Wisconsin governor, the former Lieutenant Governor Mandela Barnes, dropped out and endorsed Democratic Socialist Francesca Hong in that race. Is that a signal that Democratic voters in these blue states are moving away from the establishment of the party?
25: I wouldn't say that at all. I think it's a change election. And so what voters are looking for, whether they're voting in a red state or a purple state or a blue district, is change. And change in New York City is very different than change in, let's say, North Carolina or Florida or Ohio. And so I believe that this moment that we're in is about people's discomfort and unhappiness with President Trump. And they are deeply upset about the cost of living, the fact that they can't afford groceries and housing, and they're doing whatever they can to be heard to say they want things changed.
17: Senator Gillibrand, we thank you so much for your time. I appreciate you joining us tonight.
25: Thank you.
17: Now to the growing concerns about Russia's war in Ukraine possibly expanding. A Russian missile hit Poland today during an attack on Ukraine. The Russian incursion sent NATO jets scrambling. Let's get right to Britt Clinett. Britt?
1: Lindsay, a Russian missile crashed inside Poland today, violating NATO airspace, raising the risk of escalation and testing the alliance's collective defense posture. The Kremlin, it has not yet commented on the incident, but Polish Prime Minister Donald Tusk says there's no reason to believe that Poland was actually a target. Poland and NATO saying their air and ground defenses were activated. Prime Minister Tusk also saying it was a Russian Kh-101 cruise missile. And it comes as Russia unleashed yet another massive air assault into Western Ukraine, where Poland shares a border, those strikes killing at least 8 people, including 3 children in one family. Lindsay?
17: Britt, thank you. Now to the dramatic video showing a powerful home explosion that rocked a Canton, Ohio neighborhood. Nearby homes were damaged and the blast could be felt for some 2 miles away. Here's Morgan Norwood.
8: Tonight, the terrifying moment, a massive explosion went off like a bomb, tearing through this vacant Ohio home in the middle of the night. Authorities racing to this home in Canton, just south of Cleveland. 2 people seriously hurt in what authorities believe was a natural gas explosion. The fire spreading to nearby homes.
9: We have a total destruction of a house.
8: One person with severe burns rushed to the hospital. Another found at a nearby home blocks away. Both recovering in the hospital tonight. The blast sending tremors throughout the neighborhood, some felt as far as 2 miles away.
11: It blew everything off my walls. My cabinets are open. My TVs are blown off the walls.
8: Authorities telling our affiliate WEWS the force of it moved 2 other nearby homes off their foundation. Crews demolishing 2 homes today.
12: There's even debris in the trees, glass and debris in the road, unsafe structures. So we caution the public to stay away from the area.
8: And Lindsay, authorities believe at least 5 homes will need to be demolished tonight. They are still investigating what triggered that gas explosion. Lindsay?
17: Scary moments there, Morgan. Thank you. In a landmark case on school shooting accountability, the father of a Georgia teenager who carried out a deadly mass shooting at his high school has been sentenced to 15 years in prison. Faith Abube has that story.
13: Lindsay, this is now the first time in U.S. history that a parent will serve prison time specifically for murder after their child's deadly school shooting. And the judge today telling Colin Gray that he's failed as a parent and that his negligence led to the deaths of 2 students and 2 teachers at Appalachee High School. He said the warning lights were flashing bright. Prosecutors argued that even though Gray's 14-year-old son had mental health problems and was obsessed with school shooters, the Georgia father bought him an assault-style rifle for Christmas. His son is serving life without the possibility of parole, and now Colin Gray is sentenced to 15 years. This landmark case is now the latest in a wider push across this country to hold parents accountable for their children's school shootings. Lindsay.
17: Faith, thank you. Now to new developments in the disappearance of Nancy Guthrie. The sheriff told ABC News that the DNA taken from her home was a mixed sample of up to 4 people, while another important piece of evidence was ruled a dead end. Our chief investigative correspondent, Aaron Katursky, has those details.
26: Tonight, ABC News has learned investigators searching for the man who abducted Nancy Guthrie are ruling out one of the forensic clues retrieved from her Tucson area home. They finished testing hair, and Pima County Sheriff Chris Nanos told us today it does not point to a suspect.
27: I think the hair analysis was done, and there was nothing.
26: That leaves a mixed sample of DNA as the only potential piece of biological evidence left. The sheriff said they're working to untangle a mix of DNA from as many as four people.
27: My understanding is there's at least five, maybe six labs across the country that are working on all of this.
26: And they are using genetic genealogy.
6: You're looking at millions of genetic markers, trying to determine which ones belong to each of those individuals. If they are able to accomplish this, it will be a first and it will be groundbreaking.
26: And tonight, 6 months after Guthrie was taken from her home, the sheriff is unable to say whether that masked man was working alone.
27: I don't think anybody's here ready to say it's one guy, it's 10 guys. Did he have help? Could have.
7: Make the right choice. Help us find her.
26: Just this week, Savannah Guthrie begged for her mother's kidnapper to do the right thing.
7: Tell us where to look for her. I truly believe it is never too late to do the right thing.
26: And Lindsay, the sheriff told us he still believes the case is solvable, but he could offer no timeline. Lindsay?
17: Aaron, thank you. A passenger jet that was heading to New York City had to make an emergency landing after the cabin filled up with smoke. At the center of this midair scare, a headphones charging case. ABC's Stephanie Ramos has the story.
10: Tonight, a midair scare forcing this packed Swiss Air flight to make an emergency landing after the pilot reported smoke in the cabin.
14: The smoke situation has improved. We did a smoke removal. We might need a towing tractor then to go into the gate.
10: The passenger jet from Zurich to New York City diverting on Monday to Maine's Bangor International Airport. In a statement today, the airline saying the smoke occurred in business class after this headphone charging case slipped into a seat and became jammed, adding this damaged the device, causing it to heat up and produce smoke.
15: The pilot came over and said, we've got an emergency that there's smoke in the cabin.
10: David Weinstein and Joshua Morris, among 208 passengers and crew on board as the plane landed. Fire crews waiting on the runway.
15: The fire brigade were coming on board. They said they wanted to come on board and check. They checked the plane, make sure it was okay.
10: Yellow school buses standing by to transport passengers. That aircraft later towed to the gate where everyone disembarked. The airline says everyone on board was safe and well, and that it worked to ensure customers made it to their final destination.
13: Lindsay, Swiss Air says their crew undergoes comprehensive training to deal with smoke and fire on board. The FAA is investigating. Lindsay.
17: Serious moments there. Stephanie, thank you. New data shows that hormone replacement therapy used by women doubled between 2017 and 2026. HRT uses estrogen, progestin, or a combination of both to treat symptoms of menopause like hot flashes, night sweats, and bone loss. In 2025, the FDA removed a strict warning on the drugs that cited two studies claiming there were major risks associated with HRT, including breast cancer. According to the research from electronic health records company Epic Research, the highest growth in usage came from women ages 45 to 54. Still ahead, in a time where there is so much conflict in the Middle East, we have a story of community and friendship between a Jewish grandmother and a young Palestinian woman. Plus, European soccer teams are threatening to boycott the next World Cup over FIFA's plan to introduce private money into its competitions. We'll examine all this by the numbers and why one police department is having some of their officers dressed incognito.
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21: This is the moment dancers dream of. The culmination of every sacrifice. I want to see imagination and heart stepping into the legacy of Dancing with the Stars.
22: Are you ready?
23: Hi, my name is Peter Parker. We used to know each other. But the truth is, I'm not just Peter Parker. I'm Spider-Man.
22: God, that's cool. Here we go.
23: And sometimes, Spider-Man has to do the hard thing, even if it breaks Peter Parker's heart.
22: Let's end this on a high note, huh?
0: Spider-Man, brand new day. Now playing. Rated PG-13.
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13: Welcome back, everyone. The governing body of European soccer, the Union of European Football Associations, is threatening to boycott the next World Cup over FIFA's bombshell plan to sell a stake in the tournament to private investors. And the Soccer Confederation of North Central America and the Caribbean also rejected the FIFA proposal after its members met earlier today. Let's examine this controversial plan by the numbers. The decision by the 55 European member associations was made at an emergency meeting. The boycott would cover all FIFA competitions, including the men's and women's World Cups. To note, five of the last six World Cup champions have been European teams. Meanwhile, the Soccer Confederation of North Central America and the Caribbean represents 41 member associations, including the 2026 World Cup hosts, the United States, Canada, and Mexico. All this comes after FIFA President Gianni Infantino proposed to launch a new subsidiary, the FIFA Forward Enterprise, or the FFE, worth $20 billion, which would consolidate its commercial.
14: ABC News, I'm Dave Packer. A government report today shows that from April to June, the U.S. economy grew less than analysts were expecting.
45: And the Commerce Department also says overall economic growth is slowing down. GDP increased by an annual rate of 1.5% in the second quarter of the year. Keep in mind, though, consumers power the economy, and consumer spending has been very resilient. One sign that we are seeing in this data is that consumers are dipping into their savings to help pay for some of these higher prices.
14: ABC's Elizabeth Schulze. The federal government is warning communities about cyber threats to water systems after 30 plants in Minnesota were hit with cyber attacks. Multiple U.S. officials tell ABC News the attacks may be linked to Iran. Colin Gray, the father of Georgia teenager Colt Gray, who carried out a deadly mass shooting at his high school, has been sentenced to 15 years in prison. Prosecutors say he provided the rifle used in the 2024 attack, where two students were killed. This is ABC News.
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13: Welcome back to Prime. Here's a look at the stories making headlines right now. Dangerous waves are churning waters up and down 700 miles of the California coastline as Hurricane Genevieve spins in the Pacific. Los Angeles County officials say they've made nearly 500 ocean rescues in just 2 days. Meanwhile, the region is also facing extreme heat with tens of millions of Americans under extreme heat warnings across the Southwest. There are new signs the U.S. economy is slowing. Economic growth expanded at a sluggish 1.5% in the second quarter as Americans still struggle with inflation. But one day after reporting big losses, the Dow regained 613 points today. The Nasdaq and S&P up 500 points as well. Sean Diddy Combs' prison release date is moving up again. Federal inmate records show the rapper will now be released on January 24th of 2028 instead of later that year. Combs was sentenced to 50 months in prison last year for two prostitution-related offenses. The rap mogul is appealing his conviction and sentence. It's not clear why his release date changed. A runaway dog is now safe after spending 2 days in a San Francisco Cal train tunnel. Officials say train operators spotted him and thought at first that he'd been hit by a train. Officials went into the tunnel and found the dog alive and well, but scared. They found a microchip on Rue, who was recently adopted. He's now back with his family.
0: And still ahead, the close friendship between a young Palestinian woman and a Jewish grandmother, how their bond is breaking barriers and traveling across borders. And most of us have had some overdue library books, but nothing like this. The title that was returned to a library more than a century later.
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0: Welcome back, everyone. In a world so often defined by borders, labels, and conflict, two women from different religions, from opposite sides of the world, form an unlikely bond. Their story is a reminder that sometimes the most powerful bridge between people is simple. It takes an understanding and a willingness to see one another's humanity to cross the distance.
4: Let me add olive oil first.
5: Okay.
4: My mom, she saw me when you, like, until here.
5: Okay. Your mom knows best.
0: Baking is simple. You take separate ingredients, mix them together.
4: I need to add more flour, definitely.
5: Yeah, definitely more flour.
4: Okay.
0: And ultimately, something better rises after prolonged heat.
4: I think this is good. They're going to put it here.
0: That's the story of Carolyn Rania, a young Palestinian woman teaching an old family recipe, a Jewish grandmother eager to learn every step.
6: I love to be taught. Rania's taught me many things. It's the first time she's taught me cooking.
0: The recipe is called manayish.
4: We can put it in the oven?
5: Yeah.
4: Okay, let's go.
0: A simple bread Rania grew up eating in Gaza.
4: It's a brunch and a breakfast. And we actually eat this a lot in the war. And it's healthy, cheap, and tastes good.
0: Mmm. 18-year-old Rania knows what it means to survive on very little. She grew up in Gaza. But in 2023, after Israel unleashed its military power onto Gaza in the wake of October 7th, Rania and her family felt they had no choice but to leave their home and their livelihoods. Her dad was an engineer for the UN, her mom a lawyer. And so under the rubble and the sound of bombs, they managed to do what so many were unable to. They got out of Gaza. They eventually made their way to Saudi Arabia, where one of Rania's sisters lives.
5: What did you take with you?
4: What we could put in our pockets. Besides my home key and my grandmother home key that I took from Gaza. I have nothing there.
0: That key now serves as a memory of her home in Gaza that once stood tall. But in Saudi Arabia, far from the explosions, another loss awaited, the loss of a future. As a refugee, she could not attend school.
4: They were like, you're a refugee and wait until Allah will come for you and will solve your problem. And I told him, wait until when? Until your government gonna issue a law? I really need to go to school. I already lost 1 year in the war and I couldn't give up.
0: So she sent a message into the world, a plea for help, to Gershon Baskin, a former hostage negotiator and peace activist who also has a large social media following.
4: I texted him this message. I am stranded in Saudi Arabia. I'm the youngest. And all of my siblings already finished like high school and everything. And I'm stuck. I need help. And then he saw my message. And then he posted on his account.
0: Thousands of miles away in New Jersey, someone saw it. Someone she likely never expected. A Jewish educator named Carol.
5: And I had been, for a long time, just asking the universe for something to do to help people from Gaza. The first person I reached out to was Chris Downs, who is the head of admissions at Woodstock Academy. And Chris said, we have a program for displaced students, and we have a scholarship fund for displaced students. I think we might be able to admit them.
0: Rania and her parents eventually made their way to the United States, and with Carol's help, Rania was able to attend the Woodstock Academy in Connecticut. A new country, new language, a new life.
4: My school was really, really supportive place for me. They welcomed me. They allowed me to share my culture.
0: How much English could you speak before you got to Woodstock?
4: I wouldn't understand what the person talked to me. I think Carol will tell you how much overwhelmed I was in the beginning. That I was thinking that I am not that brave enough. I knew that I experienced hard things in my life, but I didn't know that I would go over this culture shock. Every time I'm feeling this culture shock, I was like, better than going back on a war.
0: And slowly, the girl who arrived carrying loss began to build something new, a future, a community, a voice, one powerful enough to receive a standing ovation after she was chosen to give a speech at her high school graduation.
4: In Palestinian culture, storytelling is not just something we enjoy. It's something we grow up on as children to help us understand what's the world look like. I invite you to tell your stories and use your voice, not just for yourself, but for everyone whose voice are not heard.
5: When you look at this blossoming seed right here sitting next to you, what's your reaction to seeing that perhaps you've changed Rania's life?
7: She's also changed my life.
5: How so?
7: Most people don't even cross that line. And so it's me and Rania, but it's a bigger thing. Like, you're like my sister, my, you know, friend.
8: Does it have sugar?
9: No sugar.
8: How is this so sweet?
0: At a time when war has hardened opinions and fault lines between Palestinians, Israelis, and Jews around the world, their friendship offers something increasingly rare: the willingness to see the humanity in someone else's story.
5: Prior to meeting Carol, what kinds of interactions

0: myself and you that everyone is different. I can't judge a religion or I can't judge a thought, you know.
1: For Carol, her outspoken support for Rania and the Palestinian people has caused rifts within her own community.
2: People were just, you know, saying really cruel and unkind things. Once you really feel in your own body like we're all people, that feeling doesn't go away.
1: And so you have no regrets?
2: No. No. I'm a much, much more courageous person than before October 7th.
3: It wasn't even a year ago when you started looking at colleges.
1: This fall, Rania will attend Smith College, where she plans to study genetic engineering. A Palestinian refugee and a Jewish American grandmother, bound not by politics, but by something stronger, compassion.
2: I know, I feel like we were sisters in another life. We believe in the same thing.
4: So it says, "Ala hadhihi al-ard ma yastahiqu al-haya." It means deserves lies in this land.
0: In Arabic we say, like, there is one gift that God gives you once in your life, and it's really big. And I think mine came too early, at the age of 16, when I met Carol.
3: We so appreciate Carol and Rania for the time. Coming up, soccer legend Megan Rapinoe is getting behind the mic. She tells us about her new podcast and her prediction for the next Women's World Cup. And Ben Affleck's winning moment, how he won top prize on Who Wants to Be a Millionaire, and what he plans to do with the money.
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3: A mom uses a gas pump to fend off a would-be kidnapper. A company launches humanoid robots to clean homes. And a 150 years overdue library book is finally found. These stories and much more in tonight's rundown. A nightmare scenario captured on surveillance footage at a gas station in Georgia when a mother had to fend off an alleged kidnapper using a gas pump to scare away the man who had followed her child around the car. Police outside Atlanta commended the mother for her bravery and for remaining calm as bystanders came to her aid. The man was later arrested and is now facing attempted kidnapping charges. Known for financing movies like The Joker, And Ghostbusters Afterlife film producer Jason Cloth has been indicted in an alleged $100 million Ponzi scheme. The indictment claims that Cloth solicited money from investors, saying that the funds would be used for films or video game platform, but instead

0: debt allegedly was used for other projects like a Canadian real estate development and to pay off earlier investors. He's charged with a total of 7 counts, each punishable with up to 20 years in prison. He's also been named in several other lawsuits with similar allegations. Those cases are still under investigation. Would you hire a robot to clean for you? San Francisco robotics company is offering a new home cleaning service using humanoid robots. The company says the robots can vacuum, pick things up off the floor, and wipe surfaces. The robots will be available for a rate of $30 per hour. The humanoid robots are currently being tested in San Francisco, but the company says it hopes to expand access to more people soon. Won the $1 million prize on Who Wants to Be a Millionaire exactly 1 year after his Good Will Hunting co-star and childhood friend Matt Damon did the same. Affleck won alongside Jeopardy champ Jamie Ding. Damon was similarly paired with Jeopardy whiz and now current host Ken Jennings. Last night's win will go toward Affleck's Eastern Congo Initiative, the first U.S.-based advocacy organization to support people living in the region. Better late than never, a 150-year overdue book resurfaced in a library. A man found the book Antiquities of Athens inside a tea crate bricked into a sealed fireplace. The public library in Australia had no way of tracking the borrower and said the late return find would have been nearly $20,000. The library's journal from the 1870s simply recorded that the book was lost. Some may call it a Bush League tactic, but a police department outside New York City is using an unusual technique to catch distracted drivers, with an officer dressing as a shrub and using a pair of binoculars. Other officers then pull the drivers over. Officials say they issued 74 citations to drivers allegedly distracted by their devices in a 6-hour period. She's an activist, entrepreneur, and soccer legend. Now, Megan Rapinoe's next act is hosting a podcast called Why Are You Like This? I spoke with her earlier about stepping into the role of interviewer and how she thinks the U.S. women's national team will do in the next World Cup. Megan, thank you so much for joining us for the conversation.
1: Yeah, thanks for having me.
0: All right, so you've spent so much of your life chasing championships. What made you decide now that you're going to pursue conversation instead of competition?
1: I like the challenge, maybe. Definitely the challenge of being on the other side of the mic, being the interviewer instead of the one being interviewed. It was hard at first, to be honest. I was not very good at it. I would like ask the question, answer it, and then ask it again. But yeah, I think I'm just curious. I know my own experience, and I think since retiring, I've been able to kind of pull back the layers on that. So I know what that's been like, and I'm like, oh, I wonder if a lot of other people experience this as well. I feel like I get the proverbial question all the time, why are you like this? And I'm curious why other people are like that as well.
0: And how will Why Are You Like This be different? Because you have co-hosted a podcast before that was strictly about women's sports.
1: Yeah, Sue and I had A Touch More, which was a great show, more topical, more sort of like capital S sports, more in the news, scores, highlights, things like that, and then kind of the intersection of business and sports and culture. This will definitely be much broader than just sports. It's a solo show. It's more of an interview-focused show, so there'll be a top and tail, as they say, but mostly it'll be about the guest and what interests them and who they are, how they got to be how they are. And I'm really just like curious about people who are doing things different in culture. So it'll be more like that. And then obviously, you know, sports and women's sports is where my heart is. So we'll always try to intersect that as much as possible.
0: After spending so many years answering the questions, do you think that it's more difficult to ask them?
1: Yes, it's much more difficult to ask them. First of all, you gotta just like let the answer be the answer and kind of move on. I feel like it's easy for me to, you know, formulate my thoughts, and I have so much experience in it, you know, a million press conferences and interviews of getting where I want to go. And now it's a little bit different on this side, sort of crafting the like arc of the show and where I want, you know, to at least to get a guest into a situation where I'm like, okay, what do you think about that, and sort of like guide them through that. And you got to ask good questions, otherwise you're going to get bad answers.
0: Women's sports definitely having a moment. What do you think still needs to change or happen in order for this to be a new normal rather than a flash in the pan?
1: I think it's happening, you know, sort of simultaneously. I mean, we still are experiencing a ton of racism and sexism and homophobia. That is definitely prevalent, I think, especially in these here times and probably an uptick in this administration. I think the biggest thing is just like capital investment. I think, over the last couple of years, that's really been the biggest needle mover. The game has always been there. The stars have always been there. The entertainment has always been there. The product has been great. We haven't had the capital, and now it's really coming in. We're on TV more. It's easier to find. You can find jerseys. The players are superstars. They're being given the credit they're due for, you know, being drivers of culture always and drivers of change and social change.
2: Of course, people are still riding high from Spain's victory in the World Cup. Well, not everybody riding high, I should say, those Argentinian fans. But Brazil is going to be hosting the women this time next summer. What are the teams you're looking out for?
1: Of course, the U.S., we have a huge chance of winning that World Cup, and I'm really excited for this next generation of team and player. They're very successful, obviously, winning gold medal in Paris in 2024. Spain is the current holder of the World Cup. England's always right up there. Great. And then, of course, the home country. Like, Brazil has such a rich history in women's football and just in soccer in general. To have that home crowd, to have that home vibe, it's a totally different beast playing in Brazil. So I'm looking forward to seeing how they do and how they kind of leverage and harness their fans to hopefully have a deep run into the tournament.
2: Megan, thanks so much for taking the time to have the conversation. All the best with the new podcast.
1: Thank you.
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